0: deal with the issue. Meanwhile, the Malawian government has repatriated 150 of its citizens from South Africa. Malawi's foreign ministry says two buses departed from the Western Cape at the weekend. The Malawian government says the people who are returning home include those that were recently displaced in Mossel Bay. Malawi joins Ghana as the second country to offer voluntary repatriation to its citizens living in South Africa. At the same time, International Relations Minister Ronald Lamola has dismissed claims that Nigerian and Mozambican nationals were killed during the recent anti-immigration unrest. In a post on X, Lamola described the allegations as misinformation. He says there's no evidence that any Nigerian nationals were killed and confirmed that police are investigating the deaths of two Mozambican nationals. The city of Tshwane says the draining of the Lynnwood Reservoir is continuing as technical teams inspect and assess reported leakages. Water levels have reportedly dropped to about 54%. According to the city, the reservoir must be fully drained before a detailed inspection can be completed, after which repairs will begin. It says once fixed, the system will be refilled. Tributes continue to pour in following the passing of township business pioneer Mzoli Ngauzele. Ngauzele, affectionately known as Damzo, was the visionary behind the iconic Guguletu eatery KwaMzoli, which he built into a global attraction. He passed away at his home, reportedly after an illness. KwaMzoli was more than just a shisanyama. It became a cultural landmark, a place where locals and tourists alike gathered for food and lasting conversations. There are calls for President Cyril Ramaphosa to grant him an official provincial funeral. Your weather, Gauteng will be fine. Temperatures, Johannesburg starting at a low of 2, peaking at 22. Pretoria starting at a low of 3, peaking at 23. Vereeniging freezing at minus 1 and peaking at 23. Cape Town will be cloudy with isolated showers and rain in the morning. Temperatures at a low of 12, peaking at 16. That's a wrap of your Eyewitness News.
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2: Investment School.
4: Over the last couple of weeks, and I'm afraid to say probably over the next few months, you're going to hear a lot more about the phrase inflation, about the phrase interest rates, and about the phrase South African Reserve Bank. And this is probably a good moment to sort of sit down and just get a deeper understanding of how it all works, and perhaps more importantly, how we got here. In other words, why it works in this particular way. And I'm pleased to tell you, Chantel Marks, the head of equity research at F&B Wealth and Investments, is with us this evening. And Professor Eben Maria is the fixed income portfolio manager at Mazi Asset Management. Good evening to you both, and thank you very much indeed for coming through. Eben, if I may just start with you. Firstly, and I mean, in a way it's a big question, but in a way it's the only question that matters. What is inflation targeting and why do we use it?
5: Absolutely, Stephen. Thank you for the opportunity to be here. So inflation targeting is a modern concept where central banks basically go and say, we want to have inflation at a certain level. So we target that level. In the Reserve Bank's case, basically constitutionally, they're mandated to actually protect the price level of the value of the rand in the interest of economic growth. So basically what we're trying to do is to create price stability so that we've got domestic price stability, and the method that we do to get there is basically to target inflation and to get it down to a certain level. That is where people start believing in stability, and actually we protect the value of the domestic economy and the value of the currency.
4: Why do we use inflation targeting? We haven't always used inflation targeting. And in fact, I think if I remember, the Reserve Bank only started it in 2000. The Bank of England was only given its independence to pursue inflation targeting, I think, by Gordon Brown in 1997. And before that, I think the first central bank to do it was actually the Bank of New Zealand.
5: Quite correct.
4: Only a few months before that. So this is a very new concept in economics, relatively speaking.
5: Yeah. So basically what you're trying to do is to have skin in the game. To say basically, guys, what we're going to do is to say, what is our enemy, public enemy number one? Now, inflation is not a good thing. It's actually, we want real growth. So we want sustainable, longer-term, real growth. And what we want to try and do is to drive the behavior of inflationary elements in the economy down. And that's where the concept comes from for inflation targeting. So what we're also doing is if the government commits to inflation targeting, they're basically saying, look, we've now got skin in the game and we've got to try and bring it down. Otherwise, it's going to cost us. So that's the central concept behind it.
4: Before we did inflation targeting, what happened? Inflation was much higher, right?
5: Yes, inflation was much higher and more volatile. So that's the one thing that you're trying to do is you're trying to create more stability for inflation. That means people can price better and actually plan better if you've got lower stability. So that's the one thing that we've won out of inflation targeting is to create more stability in terms of inflation. It doesn't necessarily always work. I mean, if you think about COVID, if you think about the Federal Reserve at the moment, they've been above their target for a couple of years. So it doesn't necessarily always work, but we're trying to guide people to be at that we're going to be at a certain level. And that credibility and independence is key to the whole concept.
4: Okay, so that's the broader concept. Chantel, why is the bank now targeting 3%? And why before that did it target 3 to 6%? I mean, who decides? And from what I can work out legally, it's just the finance minister. But I presume it's not just him who decides these things.
6: No, so I think that when the central bank and national treasury looks at inflation, they actually look at it holistically from a global perspective. So if you think about when the initial inflation target band, it was 3 to 6%, was set in 2000. When they did that, if you looked at other emerging markets globally, inflation was actually quite high. And 3 to 6% was actually a pretty ambitious target if you considered what emerging markets inflation looked like. And even developed market inflation was much higher at that point in time. So I think when they started targeting 4.5%, again, it was a bit of a stretch target. But that was in keeping with a lot of emerging markets who had started targeting lower inflation levels. And you want to be competitive and you want to make sure that your rates are priced appropriately, and you don't want to leave too much unnecessarily on the table from an investor perspective, because ultimately if your inflation target is quite high, you will end up having higher interest rates. Higher interest rates or benchmark interest rates actually push up your borrowing rates for government. It becomes more expensive for government to borrow. It's more expensive for your domestic consumers as well as businesses to borrow. And then you become less competitive from a growth perspective. So the new kind of 3% target it seems quite ambitious, but it's in keeping what's been happening globally and in keeping with what we are aiming to do. We are aiming to keep inflation as low as possible to ensure that price stability, to protect purchasing power longer term, to make sure that we ultimately have lower interest rates, and that in itself will stimulate the economy.
4: So Chantel, why our bank has a mandate, as I understand it, to keep interest rates at 3% with a band of tolerance of 1 percentage point either way, so 2 to 4%. But its mandate is, again, as I understand it, is only to target inflation. Other central banks, and famously the US Federal Reserve, have a mandate to target inflation and to grow employment. Why do they have a different mandate to our reserve, to our central bank?
6: So I think it's great that they have a growth mandate or an employment mandate. But the issue with that is often the two mandates are in conflict with one another. When you do have high inflation, but you also have a hot jobs market, which is pretty much something that we are seeing or in the US at the moment, sometimes it becomes very, very difficult to plot a policy pathway. In the same breath, it becomes very complicated when you are thinking about too many things at once. It's some central banks even have a development mandate. They are exercising exchange rate control. But in keeping inflation in check, you are basically doing what you need to do in order to exercise exchange rate control, in order to make sure that you've got stability for development and growth going forward. But I think perhaps a softer approach from the Reserve Bank could be warranted, given that we do have extreme issues on the jobs front locally. That said, some of our jobs issues are very deeply embedded and very structural, and nothing the Reserve Bank is going to do will necessarily change that.
4: Your questions about interest rates, central banks and inflation tonight for Chantel Marks and Eben Maria. Good to hear from you on 072 702 1702. You can call too, of course, on 011-883-0702 and 021-446-0567. Eben, what central banks tend to do and what our Reserve Bank does is it, and the most important way that it does this, is through the setting of interest rates. Okay, so correct. It does that. Is that the only tool? Because the bank also communicates, and Lesetra Chaniacho said, I think yesterday or the day before, we will get inflation back to 3%.
5: Absolutely.
4: Now, he's saying that for a very specific reason, isn't he?
5: 100%. So actually, the more credible the central bank is, the more effective its policy is. So, and its communication becomes. So basically, sometimes they don't need to move rates because they're saying, we are going to move rates. So it's almost like telling your kid, I'm going to give you a spanking if you don't listen. So I don't think it's fun to raise rates when you've got a supply shock, like, for example, we've got at the moment, to say, listen, there's an oil price increase, and now we've got to increase interest rates as well. That hurts. But when you're saying, look, we are willing to act and we are willing to move up interest rates because we don't want inflation to increase, that's sending a very powerful message through the economy, and it's sending people to, it's setting the price behavior correctly.
4: So it's very important to have credibility. How does a bank build that up? And it does that, I presume, through the way its leaders, governors and deputy governors in our case, speak and communicate. It must also be, though, by willing to be unpopular.
5: 100%. Yeah, I think, as I've just said, it's not popular, and it's not. Central banking is frequently being referred to as removing the punch bowl just when the party starts. So basically, what happens here is independence is critical, and the way that they build up their credibility over time through communication, through action, and being willing to be unpopular is key.
4: There's a famous story, and I won't have all the details correctly, but supposedly in the US, President Nixon actually put pressure on the chair of the Federal Reserve at the time to keep interest rates lower than they should have been. And if I remember, Eben, you might know more about this than I do. It took them a very long time to get their credibility back.
5: That is quite correct. So I think at the moment what you've probably seen is with the previous chair of the Fed, Jay Powell, there was a period where the president said, our enemy is actually the Fed, because he wanted to raise interest rates. And that made him unpopular. But he still was willing to stick to the plan and build the credibility. But you're quite right. If you lose that credibility, it takes you an extreme amount of time to get back. If you actually do get it back. If you think about Zimbabwe, for example, they lost that credibility and the whole economy went to boot.
4: Chantel, this then takes us to the question of independence of central banks. Now, how independent are they? Because the people who run central banks are actually appointed by politicians in the end. The president appoints the governor in our case. I think the governor actually appoints the other members of the Monetary Policy Committee, which gives them quite a lot of power. But certainly in the end, this is completely intertwined with politics here, there, and in every other country in the world.
6: Yes, and that is unfortunate, but there really isn't a more elegant way to do this. You need to trust the people in power to make good decisions in this regard and to appoint a governor that can actually do what he is supposed to do without fear or favor. And I think that's what makes things so complicated in the US. I mean, we've been very lucky in the South African sense. We've gone through a very tumultuous time politically, but we have had excellent Reserve Bank governors, and they've taken the difficult decisions, and they have built up an incredibly credible institution. In the US, credibility has been okay, but it is faltering because of this push and pull between politics and the independence of the Fed. And in the context of a Fed that post-COVID wasn't able to bring inflation back to their 2% target, that makes it very difficult. And that means that market participants don't necessarily trust what the Fed is saying and what they are guiding for. I mean, the Fed has been devoted to their inflation target for the longest time, but they cut rates when everyone else was cutting rates, which is not in keeping what they're supposed to do. And I think it's going to become even more apparent now. We have to give the new Fed governor the benefit of the doubt. But yeah, I mean, it's going to be a difficult path forward for the Fed. I'm not saying that they'll be going in the direction of some other central banks, because they are still strong democratic institutions in the US, but this certainly makes it very difficult.
4: You're with Investment School on The Money Show this evening. Chantal Marks is the head of equity research at F&B Wealth and Investments. Professor Eben Maria is a fixed income portfolio manager at Marzi Asset Management. Everything you've ever wanted to know and everything you've ever wanted to ask on 072-702-1702 about inflation, interest rates, inflation targeting, and central banks. 11 minutes to 8.
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4: 8 minutes to 8 the time. Investment School tonight. Inflation targeting, interest rates, and central banks. Professor Eben Maria is the fixed income portfolio manager at Marzi Asset Management. Chantal Marks is head of equity research at F&B Wealth and Investments. Eben, you made the point earlier that one of the reasons we use inflation targeting now is because everything else just hadn't worked. Can inflation targeting still go wrong? Even if it's applied properly, can things happen in an economy? Can mistakes be made? Can the economists just gasp, get it wrong?
5: Yeah, it's an excellent question, Stephen. So if you look at the Fed, for example, at the moment, as Chantal pointed out, they've been above their mandate with inflation for the last 5 years. So that's a loss of credibility. Unfortunately, if you see a supply shock that we've got, like we've got at the moment, that's out of our control. You know, you've got a war going on, inflation goes up as a function of the oil price, and that's not something that you can control. But you've still got to do something to get it back. You've got to do enough. I think one of the problems is if you're trying to do too many things, as Chantal said earlier, you're trying to control number of jobs, you're trying to control inflation, you're starting to broaden the mandate and it becomes more and more difficult, but because what takes control? So the way South Africa is set up, I think, is ideal, very focused, very credible, but it can go wrong. If we've got a shock like we've got like we had in COVID, both on the downside and the upside, I think the Saab demonstrated very clearly that they're willing to take control and they took action. And I think that's the key thing here. You've got to try and get ahead of the shock, but you can get that wrong.
4: Chantal, if you look at the US and you look at, you know, the president that seems to change their mind from tweet to tweet, I mean, I wouldn't quite call it political instability, but sometimes to me it looks close. Does political instability in the US or wherever actually have an impact on inflation and lead to perhaps more inflation, and then the central bank, whichever it may be, is actually in quite a difficult spot?
6: Yeah, absolutely. I mean, I think Turkey is probably the best example of that. Runaway inflation, hyperinflation, and the the Reserve Bank or the central bank there could not really do much. You can hike interest rates to very, very high levels. But when your issue is political instability and you have a flight of capital, which means that foreign investors are moving their money out of your country, domestic savers are moving their money out of your country, your interest rate depreciates to very low levels, you are going to battle something like imported inflation, where imported goods are very, very expensive. And no matter how high your interest rates are and how much you are killing activity in the local economy, it's not going to make much of a dent to inflation. So political stability is absolutely vital as an addition to a sound and credible monetary policy.
4: Eben, I mean, you mentioned Zimbabwe earlier, and Zimbabwe, you know, famously came close to, I think, to have the world's second or third highest inflation ever. And that was politics, but it was also a central bank. And is that the sort of textbook example of what happens if you get these things wrong?
5: Yeah, that's correct. So if you, if the central bank doesn't have credibility and you've got political interference, in principle, the central bank becomes a money printing machine for the government. Nothing else. So that's what actually happened in the Zimbabwe case.
4: So in other words, that they're basically printing money. The money is devalued. It keeps government going. It's what they call a sugar high.
5: Quite correct. Quite correct. And it perpetuates.
4: Mm. How difficult is it to get out of that situation? I mean, in Zimbabwe's case, they basically had to go back to the US dollar.
5: Yeah, and they still have problems. You know, I mean, Argentina is another case. You know, so you've got this, you need to be continuously at work to maintain your credibility and to maintain your independence. And in Argentina's case, as in Zimbabwe, they lost that.
4: Chantel, is there a sort of fiscal story here as well in terms of how a government manages its own money? And I presume also how much debt it has, because if the currency is strong, if inflation is low, it's much easier to pay debt in the future. If your currency is weak, if inflation is high, it becomes much more difficult.
6: Yeah, absolutely. If inflation is high, then interest rates are quite high. And when we are thinking about government bond yields, so the interest that they're actually paying on the debt that they have, it is anchored in that benchmark interest rate. So if you have high inflation and very high interest rates, it becomes very difficult for government to borrow, because whenever debt is redeemed and they have to roll it over or take on new debt, they have to take it up at a much higher rate and they have to pay more in interest costs. So it's all connected. And I think that that is why why National Treasury works so closely with the Reserve Bank, and why the Reserve Bank and National Treasury agree that this lower inflation target will ultimately result in lower interest rates, lower borrowing costs for government, and then freeing up capacity to pay down debt and actually use some of the more funds in the fiscus for productive growth activity.
4: We've got 30 seconds left. Eben, do you think something will ever come along that's better than inflation targeting?
5: Stephen, it's an excellent question. I have no doubt we'll find something, but I don't know what it is yet.
4: And if you did, you'd have a Nobel Prize.
5: Yes.
4: Professor Eben Maria, thank you very much indeed. Fixed Income Portfolio Manager at Mazi Asset Management. Chantel Marks, Head of Equity Research at F&B Wealth and Investments. Really do appreciate that. Everything you've ever wanted to know about inflation, interest rates, and central banks, how inflation targeting works, might be a good idea next time you're having an argument about this around the dinner table, the next time Lesetja Kaniako has been voted family enemy number one, to re-listen to this podcast or to send it to someone who you might think could do with a little bit of guidance.
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4: Professor Rotendo Ndingwe is founding director at Tribe Africa Advisory and author of Rumble in the Jungle Reloaded. Rotendo, how's it? The AFDB, the Development Bank, they're going to be a top shareholder in Africa to boost de-risking in a big sort of de-risking push.
7: Indeed, Stephen. Good evening and good evening to your listeners. So the AFD has invested I think they've increased their shareholding, Stephen, from 3% to 14% in a vehicle, a de-risking vehicle called the African Trade and Investment Development Insurance, ATIDI. And basically what it does, Steve, it's a facility of insurance so that when investors invest in Africa or on AFD, be related kind of assets. The purpose of this is also to give some sort of guarantee. Well, what has propelled this, Stephen, is that there's been a significant drop, should I say, with regards to investments, especially the ones that were coming through USAID or donor money. So as a result of this, they've had to up their game to give foreign investors as well as sovereign wealth and pension funds from the different countries that participate in ATIDI, which is owned by about 25 African countries. So ultimately, the push for this, Stephen, is to create a platform that allows guarantors and gives assurance to people who are investing on different assets managed by AFDB to promote savings, to promote investments. And I think one key statistic to highlight, Stephen, that one of the key achievements that the AFDB wants to do, Stephen, is that they want to increase the savings percentage of Africa from 18% to go a bit higher, because the average global savings ratings at the moment is about 36%. So it's a great initiative, but it's part of the policies that the new president that has taken forward from President Kinumwe Adesina is doing.
4: India, they've cancelled big soy meal export deals and they're importing soybean from Africa. This is a big reverse.

0: countries, but because of the domestic increase of soya meal and items related around it, they've actually changed the policy, and they're now importing. They've stopped an import and exportation of the product from their country of about 25,000 metric tons, and they've booked about 80,000 tons worth of imports. Just to give an indication of the price of increase per ton in India, it's gone up by about $200. And when you quantify that, or you look at the total quantum, that's quite significant. There was a 41% month-on-month increase just because of the dynamics of the costs and inflation and all those components coming into play. The upside is that it opens up the product into the Indian market, which is a huge population of 1 billion people. The downside, though, is that other players like South America and North America, who also export the same products, are able also to participate in the Indian market, Stephen, and they're also going to grow in the Asian market. So, but I think it's a reality, Stephen, in terms of with commodities, whether agricultural commodities or mineral commodities, the landscape is significantly changing, and those with the best value chain and most price sensitive and most effective are able to capitalize on huge markets. And India is definitely a market any African player would want to participate in, Steve.
1: And then Moderna and other groups are getting $60 million to develop an Ebola vaccine, and gosh, we need it.
0: Oh, we need it, Stephen. I think right now you cannot talk of doing business in Africa without the reality of Ebola. I think at this point in time, Stephen, probably about 242 cases, 42 deaths. But Moderna has stepped up. They've injected about 60 million, and they've partnered up with the CEPI, which is one of the vehicles that was created during the COVID pandemic in terms of dealing with issues like this. So it's a positive sign that there's money going in the right direction to save lives and healthier people on the continent is a healthy economy. That's what we want to achieve as Africa.
1: And then mountain bongos. These are antelope, right?
0: Specifically, the sheerest antelope. It's a rare species. There are probably about 100 left in the world. These four, and not to be confused with the boys two men, have actually got names, Stephen, and they've been for gene purposes and gene development, they've been grown and they've been born in the European countries, and now they're being brought back into Africa. So the names are Mauve, Fitz, Kudu, and Born 64. But it's a big thing. They're coming to Kenya, and that's their home. There's a lot of work that has gone just in terms of studying them, just making sure that they're healthy. But ultimately, it's a rare species of mountain goats. That's the other name that are there, and they're coming home. And it's a big thing for the Kenyan conservation network that is there for the European team that has worked with the local government in looking after this rare breed of mountain goats that are coming home. And obviously, hopefully, we'll see an increase in the number of this rare breed of animals on the continent.
1: And they've also got to be pretty sure that where they're coming to, they'll actually be able to breed and reproduce and grow. So they have to make that entire area safe, but it is where they're from originally.
0: It is where they're from, originally, Stephen. And I think with things like this, Stephen, the key thing obviously is you have to deal with poachers, you have to deal with the climate and in the environment. But a lot of money has been spent in terms of this project, and a lot of thinking around it. Just even the transportation and getting them across has been a huge thing. But ultimately, it's a big celebration, and hopefully, at the end of the day, we'll see more of these mountain goats growing and breeding on the continent, and being obviously attracting tourists. You know, Kenya is a great place for tourism, and this just adds to the touch and the capacity that they'll be delivering on.
1: They're quite big animals as well. Prof, thanks so much. Rutindo Ndwingi, the Prof, founding director at Tribe Africa Advisory and author of the book Rumble in the Jungle Reloaded. 28 minutes after.
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4: 12 minutes after 8 o'clock. Time for us to talk parenting. And this morning we're talking about a thing no one likes to experience. Young, old, no one enjoys this thing. We're talking about failure, which doesn't feel good. Even as you get older, failure can be devastating. And so because of how unpleasant feelings of failure can be, some parents try and prevent their kids from feeling that feeling or experiencing failure. But is it possible that failure can actually be good for children. We often hear how it can be good for us. It builds resilience.

0: in adults. Is it the same with children? And I'd like to hear your thoughts on the ways in which failure can be really, really good or positive or character building for children. Send it through to us on 072-702-1702. Maybe there's some things you can think of that are almost impossible to learn without failing. I can just think of bike riding. You're going to fall a few times, you're going to scrape your knees, and it is almost unavoidable. You have to fail, you have to fall to learn how to ride a bike. Message us on 31702 with some of those things that are just, it is impossible to learn them without a little bit of failure. Joining us, as always, is our resident human potential and parenting expert, Nikki Bush. Nikki, a very good morning to you.
1: Good morning. Good morning.
0: So this cold Saturday morning, we are talking about failure and how that could potentially be a positive. When we think of failure, very seldom do you think, oh, this was good for me. This was great. You often think, this is terrible. And if you're someone as kind of neurotic as I am, I take failure very personally. It starts feeling like, you know, I have failed. I personally, as a person, have failed in addition to failing the thing. But failure can be good, right?
1: Yes, well, there's an upside to failure. And the reason why I came up with this topic for today is I've got this beautiful book called Big Panda and Tiny Dragon. And I opened it at this page of inspiration yesterday. And it says, and it's the little tiny dragon speaking. And he says, I want to open a scary pumpkin stall, said Tiny Dragon, but I'm afraid to fail. Big Panda poured his friend some more tea. You might fail, little one, but if you let fear stop you from even trying, failure is assured.
0: Mm-hmm.
1: And I thought it was just so provocative for this conversation today, because failure is an option. And you mentioned in your intro that learning how to ride a bike, you have to fall and scrape your knees a few times.
0: Yep.
1: And if you think about child development, I talk about it often. When children are learning to walk, they have to learn how to stand and have to bump their heads under the table a few times before they realize where they are in space. And then they have to fall many times while they're trying to learn how to walk. So failure is almost a feedback loop. It's a feedback system that gives the brain information so that it can try a different way another time. And there's that saying, try, try, and try again. And you only try, and try again if you get enough feedback that you know how to do it differently so that you might get closer to success.
0: Right.
1: And repetition is very much a part of learning anything new and getting good at anything. So self-mastery is actually predicated on failing, learning from your mistakes, and trying again.
0: Yeah. A couple of weeks ago, a couple of months ago, we had a conversation about the ways in which unintentionally parents can disadvantage their children, for instance, by doing everything for them. And you made the example that you sometimes speak to educators who say they are kids who are of primary school going age who cannot carry their own backpack. There are kids who cannot pack their own lunches, kids who cannot pack their own school kits or their sports kits. And so as a result, without their parents constantly around or intervening, these kids cannot do age-appropriate things. And I wonder if sometimes parents do that kind of thing because they're trying to prevent or protect their kids from failure. So if I do it, I will do it right. I will do it correctly the first time. Whereas if you allow your kids to do it, there is the very real possibility. In fact, it's almost guaranteed they're going to mess it up. They're going to pack one shoe instead of both shoes for hockey. They're going to pack everything but the hockey stick, or they'll pack the wrong sandwich. And so how often can it be that parents do that thing of preventing their kids from doing things themselves and incorrectly because there is this fear that they will fail?
1: Sure. And I think the word I often use in with regard to what you've just said is sometimes we sabotage our children's learning journey.
0: Yes.
1: We sabotage their development by doing everything for them, yes, it's expedient for us. And a lot of the time when we do things for our children, it's because it's quicker, faster, and more efficient. But we don't realize the learning experience we're taking from them. And what you're talking about is that when children make mistakes, they're actually learning how the world works, how to interact with it, and connecting with consequences. And there are consequences for all the inputs in life. Either there's an upside or there's a downside. And both ways we learn. And it really is an essential part of life that offers far more benefits than costs, especially if we view failure in childhood as part of learning. It's part of the learning process. And failure in childhood, and I'm not talking about failing a year of school. That's big. We're talking about little daily mistakes or failures that give information to that feedback loop. So it could be, take for example, a child who is sitting, and we're talking like babyhood here. A child who's sitting, say like an 11, 12 month old, they will never be able to build a tower of blocks by themselves. You will build the tower and they will bash it down, and they will take so much joy in breaking down what you build. Now, that's not failure. That's investigation of how gravity works without the baby even knowing that they are actually experimenting with gravity. And so that's how competence starts, by breaking things down and pulling them apart. Mm-hmm. And that's a process that takes place long before children know how to put things together. So you see how innately wired the human brain is for pulling things apart and putting them back together. So in his book, Dr. Jim Taylor wrote a book called Your Children Are Listening. And he talks about how failure can bolster children's motivation in the future to overcome obstacles. And he says it teaches important life skills such as responsibility, commitment, patience, determination, decision-making, and problem-solving. Failure helps children respond positively to the frustration and disappointment that they will often experience as they pursue their goals. Failure teaches humility and appreciation for the opportunities they're given. And I'm going to add one more thing, and that is that they learn how to connect satisfaction with effort. So let's advance from building a tower of blocks to building something far more difficult, like you buy these big sets of, 2,000 pieces of Lego, and you've got to build the picture on the box, or you get a 1,000-piece puzzle or a 500-piece puzzle. That takes all of the things that Jim Taylor's talking about here into account. Mm-hmm. And it's the waiting, the commitment to the job, the determination, being okay with problem solving taking time, so there's no instant gratification. And there may be frustration because your child is following the instructions and something doesn't quite connect or work out in the construction. And then they realize they did it the wrong way. They had the piece turned the wrong way or upside down. And they've now got to go and undo a whole lot of their work and redo it to get it right. Now, let's fast forward to adulthood. When you buy many things today, they are flat packed. So you buy yourself a piece of furniture from, from a local retailer, and you see it in the shop in 3D. You sat on it, or you sat in front of it, say, often a desk. A desk comes flat packed. And then you might have a braai. Okay. So we recently bought a gas braai. This thing came flat packed. It took 2.5 hours and 2 of us to build it.
0: Right.
1: Now, I was actually invited over for the braai that night. And my son actually went over and helped my boyfriend to build the braai. It could not have been done by one person alone. And it took them 2.5 hours together. Right. Needless to say, we did not have the braai that night. It was too late. We had it the next day, and we had it with 6 people instead. It was much more fun.
0: Right.
1: But that was 2 hours. And my son, who is so good at building stuff, said, "Mom, it was not easy." And it took an incredible amount of patience and looking at instructions and redoing things. So you see, this is an absolute life skill, being able to fail and try and try again and not give up. So in our world today, you can actually pay. You can pay people to come and build your furniture for you because they might have better skills than you, or you don't have time to do it. In the UK and the US, when you actually purchase a piece of flat packed furniture, on one of the options at the till is, would you like to pay somebody to come and build it for you? And that gets added to your bill.
0: Right.
1: But let's go back to childhood. So let's look at a child who's avoiding failure. And these are some of the things that they might do. They will refuse to take part, or they will stop trying at all, because if you don't try, you can't fail.
0: Yes.
1: Isn't that an interesting one?
0: Mm.
1: If you don't try, you can't fail. Now, sometimes children don't want to fail because of our attitude towards their failure. And this is very important that our parents listen to this. Some children will avoid failure at all costs and avoid trying at all costs because of a fear of punishment or emotional rejection. And this is the dialogue in their heads. If you fail, I won't love you. That is an unspoken threat that can lurk just around the corner from failure. And of course, the other fear is no one wants to be seen as incompetent or stupid. So if your child accidentally breaks something or doesn't quite complete something perfectly or doesn't make the A tennis team, and you were a provincial tennis player, and you take this as a personal slight, if your child feels, if I fail, you're not going to love me, that is setting up a massive pattern that is going to impact your child for the rest of their life. And I do strategic leadership coaching, and I have top C-suite EXCO members sitting in my coaching chair, and I hear these things all the time. So the way parents respond in an instant can honestly set up a wound for life. So we need to create safe spaces for failure to happen. What often happens with children is they make excuses. I would have done better, but the teacher was unfair.
0: Mm.
1: So if it isn't their fault, then they can't fail either. And that's one of the things that I was chatting to Carl Wastey about in his 40 Before 40 podcast series recently for KFM. And it is the fact that parents are falling into the trap of aiding and abetting their children to name, blame, and shame other people for their own failure. And that's not good practice either. Your child will find their middle ground academically or on the sports field. They might find their bottom rung, their top rung, and everything in between, but they can't do that if they don't push and progress beyond their personal best for fear of failure. So we have to enable our children to keep pushing beyond their personal best, and this is the important part. Your child's personal best may be different to another sibling's personal best, which may be different to their best friend's personal best. So learning how to pitch yourself is also important, and pushing against your own personal best is the important thing, to do a little bit better than you did before.
0: Yeah. And so I guess this is also about, you know, parents who are, so it's not a bad thing to demand excellence from kids. I think everyone wants their kids to do really, really well. But, you know, all of us have a story of a friend, or maybe we were the friend of someone who got 98% in a test. And their very exacting parents said, where's the rest of it? Where's the other two?
1: Exactly.
0: And so even that can be a way that teaches kids that they constantly fail. I get 98%, I get 97%, and, you know, I take it home and
1: it's
0: I'm
1: never
0: proud.
1: Good enough. It's never good enough.
0: And so even that can be, even though it's excellent, 98% is really, really good. That can then tell them, well, it doesn't matter what you do, it's not good enough. And that can be a way as well of kind of, and then, you know, your kids constantly feel like they can never be good enough. They're always failing.
1: They can't meet your expectations. And that's an unspoken threat. And we have to be very careful with that. But the ultimate thing about failure is you are only a loser if you don't learn from your mistakes. And if you fail to get up again and try again in a different way this time. Now, we talk a lot in the corporate world about allowing teams to experiment. And to experiment and fail fast and fail cheaply and fail forwards. And the only way we can get better, and if you think about particularly in the tech world, it's iterative. So tech products are often launched before they're perfect. And then they are debugged by the people who use them. So you find the faults as you use something and you feed that back to the manufacturer or the developer. The developer fixes the flaw. That is iterative design. And in effect, childhood is iterative design because childhood is a constant feedback loop of, I tried it this way. I didn't quite get the result I wanted. So let me try it that way next time. And if your child is in that kind of iterative feedback loop, they're doing really, really well. And of course, we always throw in the example of Thomas Edison, because if Thomas Edison had thought of himself as a failure every time he came up with a new idea for a light bulb, we wouldn't have electricity today. So we really need to reframe failure in our own minds as adults and use it as a teachable moment for our children. So in other words, I'm saying that failure is part of the process. Failure is an option. I'm not talking about setting your child up for failing a full year of school. We're talking about everyday little processes that are giving your child information about how the world works and how to overcome obstacles and do it just a little bit better next time.
0: Nikki, as always, it's a great pleasure having you on the show. Thank you so much for your time.
1: Thanks, Googs. Have a great day.
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2: We were at the end of the album and it was finished, and I already felt like I had my first single and everything, and we were like locked and loaded, and we were closing the joint up, and we just went in the studio for fun. And we went in there and there was this song, and I don't know where it came from, and still to this day I don't know where it came from, and it's a rare occasion that this happens.

0: This is EWN.
1: With a wrap of your eyewitness news, I'm Khumbuzile Thabete. President Cyril Ramaphosa has promised a crackdown and fast-tracked deportation of undocumented migrants in South Africa. Over the past couple of months, there's been a surge in anti-illegal immigration protests. Ramaphosa says these demonstrations are raising legitimate issues about the problem of migration. He says government has listened and has a plan on how to deal with the issue. Meanwhile, the Malawian government has repatriated 150 of its citizens from South Africa. Malawi's foreign ministry says two buses departed from the Western Cape at the weekend. The Malawian government says the people who are returning home include those that were recently displaced in Mossel Bay. Malawi joins Ghana as the second country to offer voluntary repatriation to its citizens living in South Africa. At the same time, International Relations Minister Ronald Lamola has dismissed claims that Nigerian and Mozambican nationals were killed during the recent anti-immigration unrest. In a post on X, Lamola described the allegations as misinformation. He says there's no evidence that any Nigerian nationals were killed and confirmed that police are investigating the deaths of two Mozambican nationals. The city of Tshwane says the draining of the Lynnwood Reservoir is continuing as technical teams inspect and assess reported leakages. Water levels have reportedly dropped to about 54%. According to the city, the reservoir must be fully drained before a detailed inspection can be completed, after which repairs will begin. It says once fixed, the system will be refilled. Tributes continue to pour in following the passing of township business pioneer Mzoli Ngauzele. Ngauzele, affectionately known as Damzo, was the visionary behind the iconic Guguletu eatery Kwamzoli, which he built into a global attraction. He passed away at his home, reportedly after an illness. Kwamzoli was more than just a shisanyama. It became a cultural landmark, a place where locals and tourists alike gathered for food and lasting conversations. There are calls for President Cyril Ramaphosa to grant him an official provincial funeral. Your weather, Gauteng will be fine. Temperatures, Johannesburg starting at a low of 2, peaking at 22. Pretoria starting at a low of 3, peaking at 23. Vereeniging freezing at minus 1 and peaking at 23. Cape Town will be cloudy with isolated showers and rain in the morning. Temperatures at a low of 12, peaking at 16. That's a wrap of your eyewitness news.
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4: 25 minutes before 11 o'clock. So, how many agencies do you know of that are in the city of Johannesburg? I'm asking this question because we often, I mean, sometimes people get surprised when there's a CEO of a particular agency who's just been arrested and they're thinking, Haibo, what's that agency all about? Is it within the city of Johannesburg? So we decided to start a new series today. So over the next couple of weeks, we'll be looking at some of Johannesburg's entities because we don't often talk about or understand all of them fully. So yes, you know about City Power, you know about Joburg Water, you know about Pick It Up. But there are other agencies that we seldom talk about. And I think it's important for us to talk about these agencies because these are entities for implementing service delivery in the city. There are more than 10 of them. There are quite a few of them. But we will pick a few that we seldom talk about, like the Johannesburg Development Agency, the property company, what else, Joburg Market, and others. And if you've got others that you would like us to focus on and talk about, you are welcome to send us your suggestions on email on cm@702.co.za. What are these agencies responsible for? Are they really a catalyst for service delivery in the city? How functional and stable are they? And who's running them? Today, we're starting by looking at Joburg City Parks and Zoo. And as you know, Johannesburg is an urban forest with almost 10 million trees, over 2,000 developed parks. Johannesburg City Parks and Zoo is the city of Johannesburg's entity responsible for greening, horticulture, and public open space maintenance. And it manages over 20,000, if I'm not mistaken, hectares of green open spaces across the city, which includes flagship parks, conservation areas, the Johannesburg Botanical Garden, conservation sites, cemeteries, you know, crematoria, and the Johannesburg Zoo. But the organization is increasingly having to navigate some complex urban challenges, from the impact of climate change on biodiversity, illegal dumping, which is still a big issue, the growing presence of homeless persons in public open spaces, diminishing burial capacity in cemeteries. I mean, there's issues of aging infrastructure, resource constraints, you name it. And all of this is putting pressure on its ability to deliver services. So joining us on the line now is Jenny Moodley, who is the General Manager for Intergovernmental Advocacy and Media Relations at the Johannesburg City Parks and Zoo. And if you've got your own questions or inputs, you want to share your experiences around the Joburg City Parks and Zoo, you can call us on 011-883-0702 or send your WhatsApps on 072-702-1702. Jenny, thank you so much for making time for us. Good morning.
5: City Parks and Zoo, this is most appreciated.
4: Oh, thank you for making time for us. So let's start with just understanding the basics here. What is the size and scale of the entity's responsibilities across Johannesburg? What do you look at?
5: Well, the scale of Johannesburg is often underestimated. We have the responsibility to manage over 2,175 parks and open spaces, both developed, flagship, and of course undeveloped. We have over 3.5 million trees just in public spaces. We have over 42 cemeteries. We manage about 58 nature reserves, and this excludes all the periphery of all the water bodies from Zoo Lake to Florida Lake to the Yuxkay and Bramfontein Strait. And of course, we have the wonderful Johannesburg Zoo. So it's quite a tall order. Mm-hmm. Collectively, these assets span thousands of hectares.
4: Yeah, and I think we don't talk enough about how important these are just to the social, environmental, and even the economic well-being of Johannesburg. So help our listeners understand how important these parks you've mentioned, these nature reserves and green open spaces are, how important they are to just the economy of Johannesburg and the social and environmental well-being.
5: Absolutely. Very critical in terms of mental well-being. We know how important public open spaces are. We saw that during COVID, where lots of residents were under hard lockdown and desperately needed to go outdoors. So extremely important in terms of well-being, but also to social integration, to come together. We see meetings taking place in our parks, from Stockfeld to local community organizations, domestic groups coming together. It varies from religious groups to small, very young children. And so for us, from an environmental education perspective, parks are absolutely the window to this, to fostering ownership and pride in your public spaces and in your public open spaces that are not just parks as well. We also find that in terms of economic empowerment, we see more and more a gravitation to residents looking to adopt these spaces, and how we can, and we are working on a shared revenue model where they've adopted these spaces and there's some sort of revenue generated through these partnerships. So again, it talks to the economic and the financial well-being of the city.
4: Yeah.
5: So very, very far-reaching in terms of economic opportunities, in terms of environmental benefits, and of course in terms of social interaction.
4: Yeah, let's look at some of the concerns that have been raised by the residents. I mean, and you, maybe you can help us understand how you're resolving them, because there are some residents who often complain about like overgrown parks, like illegal dumping, vandalism. So how big of a challenge is this, and how do you prioritize maintenance across such a large network of public spaces?
5: Yes, so like many cities around the world, Johannesburg faces increasing challenges around public open spaces. We're having to deal with issues such as vandalism, displaced persons taking illegal occupation in some of our open spaces. We have climate change that is exacerbating or increasing overgrowth. We know that the wet weather also contributes to uprooted trees, and even reports coming from our cemeteries where we've got sunken graves, the collapsed headstones and so on. So there's definitely a need to factor in all of these growing concerns into our budgets, and that's where the pressure builds in terms of budget pressures. We need to, we are required to prioritize our resources to carefully ensure that critical services remain operational, safe and sustainable. So for us, it's about looking at issues around tree maintenance. We have a very progressive operational program where we look at seasonal maintenance, and then we've got the day-to-day maintenance, and we have an emergency unit that deals with a tree that's fallen over, damaged infrastructure, and so on. So that's in place. With parks, similarly, we have a schedule in terms of monthly maintenance and quarterly. Unfortunately, there's no adequate, we should ideally have a second and a third cut come summer, and that's when we say to residents to please be tolerant. We don't have the resources for that additional cut. Okay. And as you would know from your own lawns, how quickly grass grows. So we have those challenges. And again, this is where those partnerships come on board.
4: Yeah. And of course, there are issues also about safety at public facilities, particularly cemeteries and parks. And that's come under a lot of scrutiny. Residents have been raising concerns, particularly at West Park Cemetery. There have been reports of shootings, robberies and hijackings in the area. What security measures are in place to help protect visitors and maintain order within these Joburg parks and cemeteries?
5: Yes, so let's focus on West Park. For West Park, we have the dedicated JMPD that are deployed to not only traffic manage, but also to respond to these sort of emergencies. We also work closely with the funeral undertakers to give us some sort of heads up when it comes to the burial of a high-profile member of a gang or so on, so that we have adequate resources in place. No person is allowed to discharge a gun in any one of our cemeteries. And, of course, if that if there are reports, then again, we call on the South African Police Services. We also have the park rangers that do the random patrols through all our parks and our cemeteries. And finally, we're working very closely with the resident associations. We find that security companies like CAP and ADT, Blue Hawk, and so on, are very, very active in parts of the city. However, there are gaps, and that's when we work with community policing. So there's a number of security resources that we can tap on. Unfortunately, there is a grey area when it comes to the coordination office, and so we need to tidy that up, and we know that in the new year we'll be meeting with relevant stakeholders to do that. But again, the onus is on users to exercise some sort of vigilance when you're going into these public open spaces. We know that we have 42 cemeteries in the city, 38 are now passive, which means that they're underutilized, and very often we have reports of opportunity crime. So for us, it's about how can we educate residents, do not visit these spaces alone, go with a group, alert our security at the entrance and so on. These are very, very important for your own safety. And again, we must thank the resident associations and the ward councillors that have come together and put these security partnerships in place. It really alleviates some of the burden of city parks and its rangers. We have a very, very small contingent of rangers, and our main aim is to make sure that they report on environmental concerns more than safety concerns. So again, a dependency on all stakeholders to work very closely together.
4: Yeah, and speaking of cemeteries, I mean, the growing population in the city is obviously placing increasing pressure on cemetery infrastructure. What is the current outlook regarding burial capacity across the city's cemeteries? Are you looking at alternative burial methods in the city's long-term planning? And how is the agency preparing for future burial demands in this rapidly growing metropolitan area?
5: Yes, so a number of campaigns. One of we've seen lots of success around the alternative burial campaign, where we're encouraging families to, if they have any resistance or if there's still a stigma attached to cremation, then look at burying a loved one in the same grave, and we as a family member. And we're finding there are more and more families that are taking this option. We're finding that in cemeteries like Alexandra, around Avalon and so on, families are reusing the existing family grave to bury a second and a third relative. So we are seeing an uptake on that. We also are exploring where we have existing cemeteries and where there are sort of infill spaces, spaces that were originally used for massive roads and so on. We're finding that we can access that for new burial space, so we're doing a lot of that. And then, of course, we're looking at the alternate burial spaces for alternate cemeteries. But most importantly, we want to say to residents that we have between 30 to 40 years availability of burial space, and we would be able to accommodate even if there's a natural disaster in the city. However, we want families to start looking at these alternative options. We don't want future generations bearing the brunt of maintaining these sprawling 42 cemeteries, and that cost implications. It's also got safety concerns and so on. So we're saying have those conversations with your religious leaders, with your families, and start adopting alternative burial options, options in terms of cremation, in terms of the second burial option. We're finding that there is an uptake, but we'd like to see more and more families consider that.
4: Mm. And then what about the homeless communities? Because many of these public parks and open spaces are becoming places of refuge for homeless communities. How big is that challenge? And has it affected the entity's ability to maintain these areas? And how do you balance that need for safe, accessible public spaces with the social reality of these homeless communities?
5: Yes, very valuable point. The big concern is that we are finding some of the displaced communities are using parks as transitional housing, and including cemeteries. And we are finding that more and more as we do these operations, once we clean up a particular space, we find that the group and all volunteer out of the space, so they move out without any conflict or confrontation, and they've moved to the next park and the next park. So it's a vicious cycle in terms of what we're having to deal with. We're finding that there are resident associations that are saying, let us help fence these spaces and so on. But again, the problem has shifted. So we need to come together, and we are talking to the relevant departments in the city. Again, this includes social housing. It includes home affairs. It includes JMPD and various other safety stakeholders, where we go in there, we assist displaced persons that are looking for accommodation. We work with the undocumented individuals. And, of course, there's also huge issues around mental wellness and substance abuse as well. So we bring in those like the Hillbrow Rehabilitation Substance Abuse Center and so on, when it comes to some of the pockets of the illegal persons in these parks. Mm-hmm. But having said that, it is a global problem. We know that, you know, from Paris all the way to Silicon Valley has this issue. And we need to find more innovative, more responses in terms of understanding that this is humanity at its lowest, and how do we engage the relevant authorities to also care for people and make sure that, you know, their wellness is taken care of. So there's a whole program in place. But having said that, it's extremely important for residents to report that first camp, the first tent, the first marquee that's going up, because we need to be more proactive when it comes to that. We also need to understand that there are legal constraints. We've seen where the city has lost cases, where there have been like the Albert's Farm issue, where we went in and had to clear a particular area. We found four individuals that were living in that space. And, of course, the courts then instructed us to stop further proceedings.
4: Yeah. Jenny, I'm going to take a quick ad break. When we come back, I've got some voice notes from our listeners, some calls as well. I'll incorporate those when we return. It's 8 minutes before 11.
2: With Clement Maniatella.
3: 7:02. Let's walk the talk.
4: It's 6 minutes before 11 o'clock. We're in conversation now with the Joburg City Parks and Zoo as part of our series over the next couple of weeks, starting today, looking at Johannesburg entities. I do think that we don't talk a lot about and understand all of them fully, but these are entities that are quite critical. And a catalyst for implementing service delivery in the city. So we've chosen a few of them and we'll be talking about them over the coming weeks. I want to go to your calls now on 011-883-0702. Let's start with Fred, who's in Lombardy East. Fred, good morning.
6: Good morning, Clement and Jenny. Jenny, going back to about August last year, the big problem in Lionel Keenan Park in Lombardy East, and that regarding foreign trees that clog the stream and cause environmental concerns. So I phoned you initially and you passed me on to somebody else, and eventually I got a response and somebody came out to look at the park, one of the heads of the department, and they agreed with me something needed to be done, and they committed to doing it, to getting these trees cleared out, because you've got a nice environment there.
4: Yeah.
6: Secondly, in that park as well, somebody comes every few months and cuts down indigenous reeds and things like that. And I don't understand the purpose, because it costs somebody money to do that. Somebody's paying them to do that. And it's a natural habitat, which is good for the bishop birds and frogs and everything else.
4: Yeah.
6: So that's my concern there. So the lady came up, agreed to come back, and I've been sending mails again and again, and nothing's happened, and the trees are enjoying themselves, and they shouldn't be there.
4: Got you. Fred in Lombardy East, thank you. Jenny, the first question there was about foreign-grown trees that are growing in their local park, and it's causing all sorts of ecological damages, and he's asking, what is it going to take for the agency to deal with them?
5: Yes, a huge problem for the city are these invasive alien plants. We have a unit, again, not very well resourced, but we do prioritize parks and water bodies where we've got the alien invasive species in the various categories. So category one needs to be removed ASAP, and that's where our primary focus is. But having said that, I'd like to get more details from the caller and redirected to our conservation unit, who can advise us on what the issues are, and that to liaise with the client to make sure that there's communication. I think that's what's lacking there.
4: Okay, Neil is asking on the WhatsApp line, how many active crematoriums do we have, and how are they dealing with the backlogs?
5: Yes, from a cemetery point, we have 42 cemeteries, four of which are active. That is your Olifants Place Cemetery, your West Park Cemetery, the one in Diepsloot, and the one in Midrand, which is your Allendale Cemetery. From a crematorium point, we have two that fall under the city, which is the Lanasia Crematorium and the Bromfontein one. But we also work closely with the Hindu Crematorium in Brixton. So these are the active crematoria in the city. But having said that, we're finding that yes, there's sometimes more than three cremations per day. We need to understand that process. We've installed extra incinerators in these crematoria to make sure that we accommodate for additional cremations. Mm-hmm. But we are finding that there is a need to look at how we can enhance the operations around the crematoria.
4: Okay, here's a voice note that's come through.
7: Open outdoor spaces in a city contribute to the beauty of a city, and it's that makes visitors want to come to the city and spend their money. And so it's really important that a city maintains its loveliness, not just using every little bit of land for businesses and making

0: kudos to your teams at work in Delta Park and Emerentia. We cycle and we walk in those places, and I must say the upkeep is good. I've been watching the dam, the works done around the top dam there near West Park, inside the park. Kudos to the work you guys are doing, and keep on doing it all the way down to the Delta, to the Delta Park, all the way down to the trailhead in Craighall Park. Thank you, Parks, for doing your best to keep these spaces clean and user and safe for our residents to use.
1: Oh, wonderful. Thank you so much for all your WhatsApps. And thanks, Jenny Modley, for joining us for this conversation.
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2: 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Motoring.
6: It is the beginning of a new month, which means the vehicle sales of the previous month have become available. And there's been some interesting movement in the top five, some jostling that's happened there. So last month, you may remember, Toyota was doing quite well. They had two entrants in the top 10. Toyota was doing quite well. I think it was Nissan as well that had done quite well. But this year, I mean, this month, quite interesting the way that the top five or the top 10 has ended up looking. And so joining us to speak to us about this, these latest numbers, joined on the line by a resident motoring enthusiast, Kumbi Nchakazi. Kumbi, a very good morning to you.
7: A very good morning to you and the listeners, Googs.
6: Always a pleasure having you on the show. Before we talk vehicle sales, I need your inclusion on our Winter's Day playlist. I'm putting together a playlist of all the songs about how cold it is in 702 land. So I have Vanilla Ice, Ice Ice Baby as my contribution. Anthony added Omarion Icebox, which I think was perfect. Do you have a Winter's Day song that needs to go on this playlist?
7: I'm going to go with Ringo.
6: Ooh, Diakodola, which I think is the soundtrack for all of us, all over the country at the moment.
7: Yeah, and that was on the spot. I had to think real fast there.
6: No, that's a fantastic inclusion. Okay, so Ringa for you, Diakodola goes on the playlist. So we're looking at the May numbers for the new vehicle sales. So when we chatted about the April figures, those were pretty impressive. It was kind of the best performance in a long time, showing that the sector is doing quite well. And so when we're looking at May, it seems that trend of an improvement in the vehicle sales keeps happening. So new vehicle sales increased 12.8% year on year to 51,000 units. In April, it was 47,000. I thought we all had a cost of living crisis. Where are people finding money to buy cars?
7: Listen, Goods, I ask myself that question each and every day. Clearly, you and I...
6: It's just you and me.
7: Yeah, just you and I think we need to work extremely harder each and every day of the... We shouldn't actually be sleeping, in fact, to make sure that we also...
6: It's just you and me.
7: 100%, 100%.
6: So,
7: but it's been a great, great, great month.
6: Yeah, and I mean, that competition at the top of this list remains quite interesting for me, kind of fighting for which is, the best-selling car. This month, okay, if we look at the... I want to start at the bottom. I like starting with the bottom half. We see... Let me see here. So the Toyota Urban Cruiser, the Toyota Starlet. So this month, Toyota has three entrants on that list. They have

0: the Urban Cruiser, which is at number 10, the Starlet at number 9, and then and at number 6, the Toyota Corolla Cross. So that Japanese brand, that legacy Japanese brand, still in there, and they are the only manufacturer with 3 models in the top 10.
1: 100%. I think it's, you know, just a Toyota thing. And I mean, you know, they've also now came out with new models that they've launched recently. I mean, the RAV4 just recently launched. There's a FJ Toyota Land Cruiser FJ that they recently launched as well. And I mean, they are already almost sold out in terms of order books, right? They're struggling to keep up with order books for that Toyota Land Cruiser FJ. So I'm pretty sure as well it's going to essentially climb up in those lists in the months to come. But it's just a Toyota thing, and I think a lot of people, in fact, the numbers already show it, that a lot of people love Toyota products. You look at Toyota Urban Cruiser, Toyota Starlet, and, you know, the Toyota Corolla Cross. Those are household names now that we already know. You know, we've been in such a China, segment where everybody just really always looks at a Chinese, competitor in the segment. But somehow those 3 models from Toyota in terms of passenger cars and if you look at it, the Toyota Corolla Cross is a compact crossover. The Toyota Urban Cruiser also a compact crossover, with only the Toyota Starlet essentially being the hatchback that they have on that list. But you can just see just how much people are willing to just constantly rely on Toyota because of just reliability and just what they think. I mean, you look at the Starlet and the Urban Cruiser, those are essentially a Suzuki Baleno as well as a Suzuki Fronx, but somehow those models are doing quite well as opposed to, you know, the Suzuki namesake. And I think that is something that we need to applaud Toyota for, and just, you know, what they've done in our market. Yeah. I mean, even when you look at their Buckies, it's always a Hilux constantly leading that lineup, whether it's exports or local sales. So I think they're doing something really, really right. And I think this list for me, when I looked at it, you look at from, the top 5, bottom 5, you've got Haval, Jolion, Toyota Corolla Cross, Suzuki Front, Jetorti 2 as well, selling so many units, and Starlet and Urban Cruiser. You can just see there that a lot of people all have one thing in mind, which is crossover, compact crossover or SUV. That is what everybody currently wants. With those that are essentially now coming up, you get a brand new car now and it's your first job, etc., then you can't you then go for a Toyota Starlet. So the rest, though, we're looking at SUVs, which is very, very interesting.
0: And, you know, it's interesting. You're right. There has been a big focus on the Chinese brands because, of course, we're seeing them enter that top 10. The Omoda last month, the Omoda C5, was number 9. They don't appear in this month's list. The Jetour T20, like you just mentioned, they're at number 8. The Haval Jolion at number 5. But there is something right that the Japanese brands are getting. And you know, it's interesting. There are certain brands you just never hear from. Honda drivers, Toyota drivers. You never hear from those drivers. They buy their car, keep it forever. They drive it until it falls apart. And also it takes a lot for those cars to kind of get to the end of their lives. But there's also something about those vehicles that it feels as though once you buy it, it's yours. You have it forever. It's not going to give you any trouble. If you take good care of it, you can have it forever. People who drive Toyotas, you never hear from them. They to me, they're like people with happy marriages. You just never hear from them.
1: 100%. That's a great analogy there, Googs. I have to include also Mazda in that list as well, because also Mazda owners as well, they never complain about their cars. They're constantly driving their cars till they get into the ground. And once they, you know, do upgrade to any model, or they want to, get into another car, they essentially get, whether it's a bigger car, I think they start, you look at from Toyota, somebody who started at Toyota Starlet, right, will essentially get into an Urban Cruiser or a Toyota Corolla Cross. Mm-hmm. From there on, they're going to get into a Prado, or they're going to get into a Hilux, and it just goes on in there. And those cars are cars that they essentially have up until, their great grandchild decides to maybe sell this car, because now, it's falling into the ground, so that I can buy another Hilux for the next generation as well. So they've built their brand on reliability, and just making sure that everything that is, that are also in those cars, the parts and, you know, just how accessible it is to the market, the entire dealer network as well. I think that's a massive thing that we need to look at as well. I think everybody wants, you know, convenience. So should something go wrong, you can, I'm pretty sure every one of us, and everyone who's listening as well, they know right now when you think about it, when you think a dealership, there's a Toyota dealership within your 5 kilometer radius.
0: Yeah.
1: So that is one thing that they've made to, that they've managed to do really, really well. And another brand as well, I mean, and it's also sticking to Japanese, and it's Suzuki as well. There are Suzuki dealers everywhere. And those are also cars that we never hear anybody complaining about in terms of problems that any Suzuki models are having. Yeah. They make sure that in most of their vehicles, they're also using the same engines, same parts, so it's easier for you to. So the turnaround time between something happening and for your car getting fixed, it's very quick, and the parts are not as expensive, depending on obviously how much of a mess you've made in terms of your car. Very easy to maintain. You can easily fix up your car on your own as well. So that is the one thing that the Japanese have managed to do really, really well. And I think once we start to see, you know, the Chinese also doing that in the market, and then I think then they will go essentially on par with what the Japanese counterparts are doing.
0: Yeah. And so if you are a Toyota driver, I want to hear your experience. Are you guys as happy as you seem? Toyota drivers, Honda drivers, Mazda drivers. It seems those drivers are in a really happy relationship. They don't complain because, you know, everything is ticking along. Is that actually what it is like owning one of those brands? Let us know. 0727021702. Send us SMSs on 31702. Okay, so Kumbi, we've looked at the bottom half. Toyota Urban Cruiser at 10, Starlet at 9, Jetour T2 at 8, Suzuki Fronks at 7, at Toyota Corolla Cross, ending off the bottom 5. Then we look at the top 5. The Jolyon not moving from last month. So they were the fifth best selling car last month with 1,277 units. Basically selling the same this month. Well, a little bit of an increase. They had 1,345 units, and that's GWM. Yeah. Great Wall Motors. That's their only entrance, though, because Chery isn't a GWM car, is it?
1: No. Chery's not a GWM car. It's their own company, rather, if we can put it that way.
0: Right.
1: And I mean, when you look at Chery as well, just look at what they've done. That is, for me, impressive, Googs. Very, very impressive. Mm. Still maintaining that. I mean, last month, I think they were the best selling vehicle, passenger vehicle, coming in at number one. I think even beating the Volkswagen Polo Vivo. So right now, slightly down, but still maintaining the second spot, which for me just tells us just what the future of Chery and the Tiggo models that they have in South Africa. And I mean, July, and I'm pretty sure I'm already announcing something here, but in July they're officially opening their plant at Rossi, taking over from Nissan. Yes. So that is something that we know. We're not too sure what models they're going to be building at the Rossi plant, but I have a very strong feeling it's going to be the Tiggo 4 that they'll be building there. And once we do have that now, that localization also happening for that model, then I am hoping prices can slightly drop a little bit, because there's now a lot of local content that's happening in the product. And I think then those products will essentially flood the market a lot. And I think we'll be seeing that Tiggo 4 in that top 5 or top 3 consistently, fighting against the likes of that Hyundai Grand i10, the Suzuki Swift, and the Polo Vivo. And I think then it should become essentially a staple, you know, when now you want to buy a brand new car, and, you know, you just started a new job, and the first thing you look at will essentially be a Chery Tiggo 4. I think that is where the market will be swinging, you know, in the next 5-10 years.
0: Yeah. Before we move into a bit more about the top 5, we have received some WhatsApp voice notes on 0727021702.
2: Gooks, we had a Toyota, so I purchased it my dad purchased it for me when I went to campus, and I've had it since 1994, and all my kids learned to drive on it, 4 of my kids, and this year, just over a month ago, it got stolen. We were very, very sad, because it was a very reliable car, and we had it for a very long time.
3: Hi, Gooks Mhlungu. Nice show. And did you notice that all those Toyota drivers and those that are faithful to their cars, to the brand and their cars, they in fact also named their cars. That's how they love them. I'm also driving one. I'm driving a Toyota Conquest since 2004.
0: Sure, those are some senior vehicles. That Corolla from 1994, it's as old as South Africa.
1: Yes, yes.
0: I hope they named that car Nkululeko because they had to name it after the country or something.
1: 100%. I mean, that's great, great stories. I know my best friend still has the Corolla that his father bought. I think he learned to drive in that car. And this was essentially, I think, we started in grade 7, and this was one of the, you know, the new shape Corollas that they came out after what we call the, you know, Kentucky Rounder. And he still has that car. When his father passed on, he still maintains that car. He's got a child now, and I'm pretty sure she's going to learn to drive in that car.
0: Wow.
1: And, you know, it's things that I mentioned in terms of just how affordable the parts are, just how accessible the parts are everywhere that, you know, you look at. You can go to a Toyota dealer, you can get whatever that you want from any models, doesn't matter what year it is. And some of these parts also just managing to fit in whatever model within the lineup that Toyota has. So I think that's one thing that Toyota has managed to do really, really well in everywhere all over the world, right? I think we see Toyotas all over the roads, wherever you travel to, even abroad. So that's one thing we need to applaud Toyota for, really.
0: They've done really, really well. And speaking of brands that have done well, so the top three for last month, at number three is the Hyundai Grand i10. They were number four in April, so up a little bit this month, and a bit of fight in the Hyundai there. I mean, they're seeing a lot of competition in that segment, with sort of that small hatch. I think Suzuki Swift has also stolen a lot of people's lunch in that segment, including the VW Polo and the i10. But the Grand i10 not going down without a fight. They're at number three. They were at number three in May.
1: Correct. So that's another brand. And I think, when you look at the list, the only Korean brand that we have on there. And essentially, I think when we are being really honest with it, the only model that still remains at Hyundai that's really putting up a fight. And I think they have decided to package that product really, really well. And as we know, Hyundai and Kia are very close family members. But for some reason, and when you look at the Grand i10, it's essentially a Kia Picanto. However, we are not seeing the Kia Picanto on the roads anymore. They decided to price it really expensive. And I think it just became out of touch with a lot of people, whereas the Hyundai Grand i10 has become that model that, you know, a lot of people that just want something small. Not everybody wants a massive car when they first start up. And some people look at the Chery Tiggo 4 as it's a crossover. I do not want such a big car. The Polo Vivo, I'm not too, you know, I'm still too scared to get into Polo Vivo because it's all over the road. And, you know, I want something also quite exclusive. And they get into a Hyundai Grand i10. And that's one thing we're noticing. And this is, I think, if I have to be honest with it, I think it's the model that's essentially keeping Hyundai in South Africa still afloat, because these models are really, really all over the roads, and they're pushing in terms of numbers. And I mean, this is just excluding, you know, some of the LCV models. They've got the Hyundai Grand i10 panel vans that they also have. So you can just imagine if they had to include these numbers on there, I'm pretty sure it would essentially jump up to 2,000 units, because a lot of delivery people are getting into these cars. You look into Ubers as well, or e-hailing drivers. Yeah. How many drivers are driving these Grand i10s? Because it's fuel efficient, it's easy to drive, etc. So I think this is one thing that Hyundai has absolutely nailed in terms of pricing, just what the overall product is in terms of that Grand i10. So they've done really, really well, and I hope that, you know, they can push some of their methodology that they have for the Grand i10 to all of their models, because they've got really, really good cars. From the Santa Fe, the Palisade, those are amazing, amazing cars. But I just think that they're not pushing them as much as, you know, the Grand i10. And you can see, you know, when they push hard, it shows in the numbers with the Grand i10 as well.
0: We've received some more voice notes on 072-702-1702.
4: Hi, Gooks. And our Toyota family, forgive me that I sinned. I bought a Hynix 2004. And as time goes on, I went to go and buy the other one, the fastest one. And I sold it. My Toyota Hilux is still here. I'm clicking about 500,000 kilometers
0: wow.
4: now.
0: Wow.
4: And she is still going. I love Hilux. See you soon.
0: Sure. Thank you very much for that.
5: Good morning, Gooks, wow. and the gentleman in the studio. Please, I need assistance. I'm about to buy a Dipa. I think it's Dipa 07. The Changani car. The Changani car. It looks solid.
6: Mm-hmm.
5: It drives solid. It's an electric car. I just want to hear your take. I just want to hear the gentleman's take on this car. Has he ever driven it? Toss drive it? Please, I need assistance.
0: Mm-hmm. Thank you very much for those WhatsApp voice notes. So the one, Aronix, that's got 500,000 kilometers. It's 22 years old this year. Oh. And also someone looking at Chang'an, the Chang'an Deepal, which is their, it's an EV coupe, isn't it? Well, no.
1: Correct.
0: The Deepal. Yeah, okay. Have you driven this car?
1: So I'm actually scheduled to be driving the Chang'an Deepal from the 11th of June.
0: Oh.
1: But from everything that I've heard, it's a great car. It's a lot of quality. It looks really, really good as well. So I've been excited to get the car on test. So I can't wait for that. But I'm pretty sure that it's going to be a great car. Not many people obviously getting into electric cars at the moment. But I'm interested and actually happy that somebody is looking to get into, the less known Chinese brands electric vehicles. You've got a range of, I think, just about 400 or 450 kilometers. And I think, you know, with any EV, rather, right, it's all now about how the looks are essentially what we're all going for. But in terms of, you know, the batteries and the charging infrastructure, everything now charging between 10 to 80% in essentially 30 minutes. They now come with a wall box as well that they can come install at your house so that you can charge essentially faster. But EVs for me are something that I've essentially told people. I mean, I'm driving a long-term EV and I'm so impressed by just how, you know, the convenience is. I don't have to be going to petrol stations, and it's all about managing your life. And I think that's the biggest thing that you need to be doing as an EV driver. Manage your life, and you need to know exactly where your next stop is, where your range is. It's unlike a petrol car where essentially if you say, no, I can drive on, you know, I know my range. With EVs, it's not the case because there's so many things happening in a car. There's so many things that can happen and impact your life. If you're going to be using public chargers, you need to understand that it might be full by the time you get the chargers might be already, there might be someone charging by the time you get to the chargers, or it might not be working when you get the charger. So it's not something that you can, with internal combustion engines where you say, you know what, it's fine, I'll just try my luck, I know my car, and I'll get to the next fuel station. Unfortunately, it doesn't work like that with EVs, but the range is amazing. The infrastructure is consistently growing now. That's one thing I've noticed. I recently did a trip all the way to KZN, and there were so many chargers on the M3 that I never felt any range anxiety. So that is one thing that we're also noticing. We looked at BYD also bringing in a lot of infrastructure with Eskom hand in hand. So for me, an EV right now, the batteries, the range is constantly going up. I just wish that the government would come to the party so that we could get some of that lenience in terms of EV tax. Mm-hmm. But I will definitely come back on the next time we're on the show again, and I'll have a chat about the Deepa. Otherwise, in terms of looks, I think it's a spanner.
0: Great. Kumbi, always a great pleasure talking to you. Thank you so much for your time.
1: Thank you so much for having me, Gooks.
0: That's our resident motor enthusiast, Kumbi Mchakaze.
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2: With a wrap of your eyewitness news, I'm Khumbuzile Thabete. President Cyril Ramaphosa has promised a crackdown and fast-tracked deportation of undocumented migrants in South Africa. Over the past couple of months, there's been a surge in anti-illegal immigration protests. Ramaphosa says these demonstrations are raising legitimate issues about the problem of migration. He says government has listened and has a plan on how to deal with the issue. Meanwhile, the Malawian government has repatriated 150 of its citizens from South Africa. Malawi's foreign ministry says two buses departed from the Western Cape at the weekend. The Malawian government says the people who are returning home include those that were recently displaced in Mossel Bay. Malawi joins Ghana as the second country to offer voluntary repatriation to its citizens living in South Africa. At the same time, International Relations Minister Ronald Lamola has dismissed claims that Nigerian and Mozambican nationals were killed during the recent anti-immigration unrest. In a post on X, Lamola described the allegations as misinformation. He says there's no evidence that any Nigerian nationals were killed and confirmed that police are investigating the deaths of two Mozambican nationals. The city of Tshwane says the draining of the Lynnwood Reservoir is continuing as technical teams inspect and assess reported leakages. Water levels have reportedly dropped to about 54%. According to the city, the reservoir must be fully drained before a detailed inspection can be completed, after which repairs will begin. It says once fixed, the system will be refilled. Tributes continue to pour in following the passing of township business pioneer Mzoli Ngauzele. Ngauzele, affectionately known as Damzo, was the visionary behind the iconic Guguletu eatery, Kwamzoli, which he built into a global attraction. He passed away at his home, reportedly after an illness. Kwamzoli was more than just a shisanyama. It became a cultural landmark, a place where locals and tourists alike gathered for food and lasting conversations. There are calls for President Cyril Ramaphosa to grant him an official provincial funeral. Your weather, Gauteng will be fine. Temperatures, Johannesburg starting at a low of 2, peaking at 22. Pretoria starting at a low of 3, peaking at 23. Vereeniging freezing at minus 1 and peaking at 23. Cape Town will be cloudy with isolated showers and rain in the morning. Temperatures at a low of 12, peaking at 16. That's a wrap of your eyewitness news.
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3: 3 minutes now, it is past 4 o'clock. It's a Monday morning, the 8th of June, 2026, and it's lovely to be back. I've enjoyed a wonderful week off where I didn't go anywhere. I stayed in Cape Town. In fact, I was so busy, I had more meetings that I had to take this week than any other week ordinarily. But it's been lovely. It's been lovely to enjoy late mornings and not have anything to do with waking up at 2:15 in the morning. However, we are here. All my credentials still work. Thankfully, I was able to get on to the system, needed to authenticate something, which I had forgotten how to do. But technology helped, and now we're all good to go. Has anyone gotten married since I was last on air? Did anyone have a child, perhaps, since I was last on air? Moved to a different part of South Africa? Let me know on 021-446-0567 or 118-830-702. Your WhatsApp messages and voice notes to 072-702-1702, 072-567-1567. So much to talk about. Clearly, the leading story on EWN is going to be leading all morning today, and it will be on the front pages of many newspapers, and it will be the leading story for 24-hour news channels today. That's President Cyril Ramaphosa calling a family meeting yesterday in response to issues of illegal immigration in South Africa. It was an unusually longer family meeting. I think it lasted just shy of 30 minutes or so in total. And he covered quite a bit during that time. Two questions that I have for you this morning. One, should a family meeting have been called for this particular topic? There seems to be a house divided whether or not we should have actually had the president addressing the nation yesterday in the manner that he did on this particular topic. And two, what do you make of the measures that he has announced that government will be putting in place to fight illegal immigration? Happy to take your calls and your WhatsApp messages on that. He vowed that they will crack down on violations of immigration and labor laws, saying that he'll strengthen the immigration system, that he will work with other countries on the continent to obviously deal with the issue of migration, that the administration will do some work in securing our borders and, more importantly, closing the gaps in our laws and in policies. And I suppose the bit, it was, as I said, 30 minutes of talking, which obviously one needed to consume. So to choose 3-4 minutes that you can play from that clip is going to be challenging. So we've picked one, but I'm certainly going to invite you to please take the time and the space to actually listen to the entire address, because I think that is important for you to do so. So the two questions we have for you, should a family meeting have been called in the first place on this particular topic? And depending on your answer, what do you make of the measures that he has announced regarding how government will respond to issues of particularly illegal immigration in this country? Happy to take your calls on 021-446-0567 or 118-83-0702. Your WhatsApp messages and your voice notes to 072-702-1702, 072-567-1567. Dumisani in Germiston, you're first off the tracks this morning. What did you make of the president's address yesterday? Good morning.
4: Morning, how are you? Also, I'm glad that he's accepting the failures of the state, and also he acknowledges the grievances, that because these are genuine grievances from the South Africans. I mean, instead of dismissing and undermining the grievances of the people and calling them ethnicity mobilization and tribalism. No, I mean, these are genuinely concerned. And the South African government alone cannot solve the movement of the people. Repatriation and deportation of migrants, you know, it's just a temporary, but we need a solid solution. We need a coordination. The state institution must be coordinated, and African leaders must come down and have a coordinated plan how to solve the movement of the people, because we can't stop the movement of the people. But what we need everyone who works in the street of South Africa must be documented. We would rather
3: What are you suggesting to Misane? That if you go about your business in Germiston, that you must carry with you a legal document so that when you are stopped by an authority, you're able to produce that?
4: What I'm saying is that everyone who works in the street of Johannesburg or of South Africa must be documented, meaning that if I produce my ID, even if I'm a South African, if I produce my ID, our authority or the SACP, SAPPS, or when I go to the hospital, whatever, my document, the government department must be coordinated to in such a way that they can identify my ID, my South African ID, that it is a genuine ID. It is not a fake ID. Also, then we must we must have a single document. Let's learn from Europe. How you can move from Britain to Germany to France to whatever. With a document that it is recognized in Europe, why do you not have it in Africa? So what I'm saying that I'm glad that he's acknowledging that they are fellows, that even though South Africa has got laws and policies, but they are weak, and also we've got corrupt officials who make it possible for undocumented immigrants to work and study in South Africa.
3: And it's one of the issues that the president did acknowledge yesterday, right? Around issues of corruption as one of the flaws in the system. Dumisani, thank you very much for your call. Dumisani calling us there from Germiston. The president saying that authorities need to identify and deport undocumented foreign nationals, that there needs to be a setup of dedicated immigration courts, that we need to see an increase in inspections of companies employing undocumented workers, that we need to recruit 10,000 additional labor inspectors, as well as increasing penalties for employers who breach the Immigration Act. On the issue of securing our borders, he said we will prioritize funding for border security, deploy ground sensors, satellite monitoring and drones along with the borders, redevelop and upgrade the busiest ports of entry, and I think this is key, relocate refugee reception centers to border posts. Because at the moment, you come across the border and then you need to go to Pretoria, to Cape Town, to wherever that refugee reception centre is, and it's not at the point of entry in our country. On strengthening our immigration system, he said we'll crack down on corruption and inefficiency at Home Affairs. We'll build an intelligent population register with biometric data. We'll expand smart ID access and phase out the green ID books. We'll extend the biometrics to all international airports and the busiest land ports, and that they'll see an end to the abuse of the traffic registration number, which is something actually that has come up on various platforms in the last while. On closing the gaps in laws and policies, he wished for a single unified legal framework on migration, that there'll be an implementation policy limiting employment of documented foreign nationals, that they will see a strengthening of prosecution of employers hiring undocumented workers, a register of small and informal businesses, as well as support for local traders through the Spaza Shop Fund. And then finally, he will work with African countries to promote growth, development and employment, to tackle political instability, conflict and economic hardship, and work through SADC, the African Union, and bilateral relationships to better manage migration on the continent. Those are some of the details that the president shared yesterday during his family meeting address to the nation on issues of immigration. He did note that what will guide South Africa is the human dignity and rights of all people, that every person, citizen or foreign born, must abide by the constitution and the law, and that everyone who lives, works or runs a business must be lawfully permitted to do so. And this is the point he stressed, that only authorized officials may act against violations of the law, and that every country has a right to manage migration and secure their borders. This is the early part of his address last night.
5: The responsibility for enforcing immigration laws rests with the state and the state alone. There have been weaknesses in the way migration has been managed in our country. There have been weaknesses in rigorous and focused enforcement. We admit that. And there have been weaknesses of corruption. There have been gaps in our systems that have undermined public confidence. South Africans are entitled to expect better. We accept that responsibility, and we are taking decisive action to correct these shortcomings. South Africans have a right to expect a state that is effective, professional, and capable of enforcing its laws. Government will accordingly take action to address the expectations of our people in dealing with the challenge of the violations of our immigration laws. I must make it clear that only the authorized government officials may act against violations of the law, including violations of our immigration laws. No other person is allowed, for example, to confront someone in the street, in the pathways of our country, to demand proof of identity. We know that South Africans are not xenophobic, as there is no space for xenophobia, for racism, for sexism, for Afrophobia, or any other form of intolerance in South Africa. As communities and as a society, we must not be tempted to join those who want us to turn against people who were not born in South Africa and who are in our midst. We will and must not allow groups to use the legitimate concerns of South Africans to destabilize our country through inciting lawlessness and violence. We will act against forces who are exploiting the concerns of our people about illegal immigration to further their own political, personal, and criminal agendas. We will not be fooled or influenced by social media campaigns that spread misinformation, fake news, and lies about people who are in our country. We must be concerned that anti-foreigner sentiment is at times accompanied by tribal and ethnic slurs, insults, and attacks aimed at other South Africans. This is not acceptable. We expect foreign nationals who are here to respect our laws. We therefore need to respect them as well. But they must respect the laws of our country.
3: That is President Cyril Ramaphosa during his address to the nation yesterday, dealing with the issue of illegal migration, where ultimately he vowed to take action. John, you were listening to that address, I imagine, yesterday. You're calling us from Four Ways. What are your thoughts? Good morning.
6: Good morning. Good morning, Africa. You know, I think our president just blows hot air, to be honest. For me, it sounded like one of the other speeches I've heard from him. Because he doesn't act. I mean, you can't talk about this thing as if it's a new problem, you know. And this problem reflects a complete failure of government. Absolutely. I mean, South Africans are not crazy. That all of a sudden they are wanting to attack and do all sorts of things to those that they may perceive to be foreign or legally or illegally. The fact of the matter, Africa, is that for me and you to travel even to Zimbabwe, to Swaziland, to Botswana, we need to have the correct documentation to go into that country. You know, South Africa is today unique in the world in being the only country where you can walk in whichever way and suddenly have access to public funds, you know. If you look at the visa stamp on your passport, wherever you're going, doesn't matter whether North America, doesn't matter whether other African countries. It's got a stamp that tells you you've got no recourse to public funds, you know. Now, poor people in South Africa are in a situation where at the time that the public goods are dwindling because of corruption, which is championed by his own comrades, that they then have to suffer the indignity of competing for those little resources with people that they perceive to be coming from outside, illegally or legally. And the worst, that really, the reverse generosity, the generosity that South Africans are expected, you know, to give, is not reciprocated. You can just walk into Zimbabwe without documents. They'll lock you up at Chikurubi. And the Botswana president made it clear that if you come here, you overstay, we'll fine you or we'll lock you. This is how what countries do. It's got nothing to do with being xenophobic or not. So for me, it's hot here because Cyril talks a lot, but does very, very little. You know, they are busy focusing on stealing our public funds and not really address the genuine problems affecting South Africans, their country and their future. Some of these illegal migrants, the truth be told, commit the most atrocious criminal activity. I mean, a few weeks ago, 11 people were arrested in Swartland for that drug plant. You know, only three are South Africans. The rest come from Mexico, Zimbabwe, Mozambique. Not so long ago, at a shoot, young people were abducted and raped in the Western, you know, by the Zamazamas, you know, from Lesotho. And some of them just committed the crime and they disappeared. South Africans have been killed, losing loved ones by contracted killing that often involves the illegal immigrants.
3: Not exclusively, though, John. We have to acknowledge that South Africans are committing crime against fellow South Africans as well. So therefore, it doesn't stand to reason that because you come from outside of the borders, you are likely a criminal in this country. Where I do agree with the president, is that no unauthorized person should be demanding documentation or proof of nationality, that it should only be left to authorized personnel, that's law enforcement officials, to demand such a document. Because what worries me is that when that document is not produced, the reaction from us South Africans becomes criminal.
6: Africa, there's a saying in Tshivenda that says, "Shango la shaya thobela ndi mulano." Literally interpreted is that where there's no leader or leadership, people eat one another. That is the situation in our country now. We've got no government. People are tired
3: That's not true, John. You might not agree with the administration, but to make as a statement of fact that we have no government is simply not true.
6: Well, it's weak. It's very weak and not doing what it's supposed to do. You know, nothing. Go to any country, Africa, even in Africa, Southern Africa. The stuff happening here doesn't happen there. In fact, one of the ministers in Zimbabwe said, listen, Zimbabwe is not a banana republic. The nonsense happening in South Africa will never happen here. We have allowed our government. Where is the intelligence? The intelligence is in his office with that lady, in his office, in Chabeni. Where is our intelligence service? Dololu. Nothing. Patricia de Lille tried to contract a thing, a fence. It was a mockery. You know, that's why I'm saying, asinayo ihoromente amaponisa madlanga. See what's happening in the Madlanga Commission. The police officer looks like they are psychopaths. So we shouldn't delude ourselves. Come next election, we must just remove the ANC, bring whoever really can, bring the Afrikaners actually. Let them come and take back and run this country properly.
3: Sure. John in Four Ways, thank you very much for your call. Sydney will take reactions to that call on 021-446-0567 or 11-883-0702. The president stressing that no unauthorized person can demand documentation or proof of nationality, that blocking access to clinics, to hospitals, to schools or other public services is something that we cannot accept, that violence and intimidation against foreign nationals, totally unacceptable, that racism, sexism, xenophobia, Afrophobia, any other form of intolerance, that must go out of the window, that misinformation and incitement spread primarily through social media, that we should reject that, and that employers who are exploiting undocumented workers really need to be held to account. I fully, fully agree with that. Let's take a voice note or two.
7: Good morning, Africa. All these things that the president has listed at some point, who have to go through the SAPS. How do we trust the police to do their job when they're taking 2,000 rand bribes from people on the street, when they're still so corrupt? Let's fix the police. I've always said that the thing that fails us the most in this country is the justice system and the law enforcement system. Let's fix that so that we can tackle the other problems. We can go through all those lists that the president has made. But until the police and the justice system are working, it's like we're pouring water into a bucket with holes in it.
3: Thank you very much for that voice note. Somebody choosing to stay anonymous in Olifantsfontein today, saying, Africa, I listened to this man last night. He absolutely has no clue on how things are on the ground. Ramaphosa is living in the dreamland. I guess we will deal with them on the 4th, completely this time. South African people have spoken, and all that fell on deaf ears, suggests Anonymous in Olifantsfontein. What's happening on the 4th? Have I missed something? I do know that there was a call for some sort of protest action on the 30th of June, which the president in some way yesterday tried to discourage. There's nothing stopping you from protesting, without a doubt. There's nothing stopping you from protesting, but as long as you do it within the legal frameworks and parameters of South African law. I'm not sure what you mean, what's happening on the 4th. What will be happening on the 4th, where I suppose the South African people, as you say, have spoken and all that fell on deaf ears? If you can give me some clarity, I'd love to know. 021-446-0567 or 11-883-0702. Kostas, you've called in from Midrand. What did you make of the president's address yesterday? Good morning.
8: Good morning. Good morning, Africa. Africa, I think there are just a number of things that I wanted to highlight. For the first time, I hear that the president all of a sudden understands the concerns of South African citizens. At least yesterday, he didn't gaslight us, because there's so no way that so many people can raise one issue and it doesn't become a problem. So he understands that there's a serious problem here. To me, that acknowledgement is important, because what normally happens is this: when people are saying that illegal immigrants are doing certain things, you get analysts who comes on air to tell us that no, South Africa, illegal immigrants don't take South African jobs. The president has statistics in his table that shows that employers have employed illegal immigrants when they could have employed South African citizens. Now, that is an established fact. But the analyst who comes on air every time keep on telling us that is not true. But today, at least we know that the government acknowledges that part. That's a tick for me when Africa. So that's very important. Secondly, a lot of things that he said there are not implementable without resources and without legislative amendments. So what he said there is not going to happen tomorrow. It's going to happen, I don't know when, 6 months.

0: And that's the difference. So he said everything that we wanted to hear. And I was listening to him and I'm thinking, he talks about finding employers. Africa, there has not been a legislative amendment to find employers higher than what it is now who are employing illegal immigrants. So he says this, how long is that going to take, Africa? You know how long it's going to take? It's going to take 6 to 12 months before that becomes an implementable law. Right now, a government cannot arrest owners who employ illegal immigrants. That would have to go public participation. That would have to go to a weak parliament that is lazy. And then it has to go to the national NCOP and then goes to his desk. How long is that going to take? 12 months. So here's the second part. We, Africa, on illegal immigration, the president should have said, let's work with communities to help us identify illegal immigrants. Now he locks us and says, you're not allowed to point out documentation. Now here's the number. How many immigration officers are in the country? Africa, less than 1,000. The entire country, immigration officers, less than 1,000. Now, don't mistake these ones with the PMA. PMA is less than 2,000. When I say less than 1,000, to be exact, 832 immigration officers versus how many people? North of 70 million. How is that going to work? So the president should have said that even though we said don't ask people documentation, he should have said, here's a number. If you are suspecting there are illegal immigrants in this township, here's the number that you call, so that the officers who sit there come into this township and make sure that you and the communities you help. He left out that part in Africa, because here now, what, normally he always has committees. This one requires an urgent committee. He did not even say there was going to be a special committee on this one.
1: He's damned if he does, damned if he doesn't, right, Kostas? Because had he mentioned a special committee advising the president or a commission of something or the other, that would be the headline for today, right? Setting up yet another commission. Kostas would leave it there. Thank you very, very much. Some people responding to Anonymous's WhatsApp message that I read earlier, saying we'll see on the 4th, and I wondered what is happening on the 4th. Many listeners, including support in Pretoria, saying, good morning, Africa. I think he's talking about the 4th of November, which will be the next election date. That's the local government elections. And I imagine issues of immigration will come very, very high on the agenda, even though when you are voting for a local government election representative, it's the delivery of services that it should be focused on. It's sewerage, it's public lighting, it's streets. It's those kind of services that the city delivers. Issues of migration are a national political issue and not a local government one, I don't think. But people bring all sorts of factors into any decision making when it comes to election day. Tapelo, you've called in from Alex. Good morning.
2: How are you, sir?
1: I'm very well, thank you, Tapelo. How are you?
2: As long as ANC in power, this issue will be resolved, because it has been long that people have been crying about this. And then in community, we have saw that these things has been serious problems. Because I've talked with the different peoples, where you find that one of their family has been killed by the foreign nationals. Because I remember another man who was a construction worker who told me that his nephew was killed by the Zimbabwean at the tavern. And then there was another brother who told me that his brother was killed by a Zimbabwean after his brother took out money from the ATM. So they follow him and then they demanded money. And then when he was trying to negotiate with him, they shot that guy. And then he passed away at hospital after 3 weeks. And then I went to that hillbro to check. And then I, because, you know, when you are a South African, you can hear the accent of a Zulu from Zimbabwe, that those are people from Zimbabwe. So I went there to witness it, that it is like that. When you are taking out money on the ATM, they are standing aside there. So when you go, they follow you. So things like that, you know, it's like now we are doing some project on different townships. Né? We find that the other townships.

0: that were busy, I won't mention it now. The gunshot have stopped after people have marched, say, foreigner must go. And then one day we met this guy. His name is Zimba. Yeah? So this guy is selling guns. So he's talking Portuguese because from Angola. So I asked that guy, where is this gun coming from? He said those guns were used during civil war. So now they find the market in Africa, in South Africa. So you see, these things, when a community stand up, it's because of what they're experiencing. So president mustn't just come here and just talk as if people, they don't know. People are experiencing this. Even now, we can see the amount of drugs that has been passed. You find that those drugs are coming from outside. Like now, if you can go to taxi rank, you will see the Nigerian, they are fighting for you, saying, yeah, come this side, say, we are having good stuff. What is good stuff? They are talking about drugs. So people are tired. Thank you, sir.
1: Tapelo, thank you very much indeed. I will repeat, and please do not read this to mean that I do not think that foreign nationals can be perpetrators of crime in South Africa. Of course they can, but also South Africans are committing crime against fellow South Africans. When Rowan comes into the studio to talk to us about stories that are waking you up in the Cape, there are deaths, killings in Philippines. That is as a result of fellow South Africans killing South Africans, not as a result of foreign nationals. And perhaps let me warn and caution against what is effectively going to be a state of disorder if we do not acknowledge authority as the sole executor, for lack of a better word, of ensuring that people who are in South Africa, who are foreign nationals, either invited or visiting this country, are here legally. If we allow ourselves to go about the streets of Cape Town, of Johannesburg, of Pretoria, randomly asking people to produce documentation and proof of nationality, what we are asking for is a state of disorder. And that will mean we lose control of the state, that there's a system decay, that if I, as one of the listeners suggested, I do not hear a Zulu accent or a Xhosa accent, I'm going to deem that you are therefore not here legally, and more importantly, assume that you are here to commit a crime. Therefore, it becomes my right, because that's what I'm hearing, it becomes my right to take action. We are going to be in trouble as a country. We need to, and yes, there are shortcomings in the various enforcement agencies. The president acknowledged that. You and I acknowledge that on a daily basis. Corruption is a big issue that we need to address. But let's be clear about some things. If there is an undocumented foreign national working in any kitchen in a South African restaurant, it is a South African who's employed that person. And they've employed that person because they do not want that foreign national to be raising a stink every time they are paid a wages that is not a minimum wage, which will be breaking the law. It is that South African who doesn't want to deal with trade unions and people who are going to be staying away when there's a protest, because as an illegal immigrant, you have no such right. You can't go to the police station and say, I'm being abused and exploited by my employer, because you'll need to prove that you are in this country legally. And if you can't, you therefore are going to be on the receiving end of exploitation. So I worry that we are not taking accountability and responsibility for our actions in creating an environment that is conducive for illegal migration. So we need to hold the mirror up to ourselves first and go, what have we done wrong? There's a lot that can be done to control the movement of people from our neighboring countries to South Africa, no doubt. And I fully agree with Kostas that a lot of legislation has to be passed in order to streamline and to unify all the immigration laws into one entity that empowers people to do what they need to do. And that's going to take some time to realize. In the meantime, what are you doing to contribute towards it? Is a domestic worker who's coming into your home, the nanny looking after your child, the gardener who's tending to your garden, are they legal migrants to South Africa? Because if they're not, you are part of the problem. And we cannot abdicate responsibility just because government is the one that's failing us.
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1: At 22 minutes now, it is 2:05. It's going to be a cold to cool day across most of the country, with isolated showers expected in the Western Cape, in the Eastern Cape, and the Northern Cape. That's according to the South African Weather Service. Your weather in Gauteng today: fine conditions expected across the province. Temperatures in Pretoria, 3 and 23. Johannesburg, 2 and 22. Vereeniging, minus 1. And 23. In the Western Cape today, it will be partly cloudy and cold to cool. Cloudy in the south and central areas with isolated to scattered rain and showers. The wind will be moderate westerly to northwesterly, but southwesterly along the south coast. Temperatures in Cape Town today, 12 and 16. Fredendale, 8 and 20. Riversdale, 7 and 15. George, 10 and 17. Worcester, 7 and 16. Beaufort West, 9 and 18. Oudtshoorn, 7 and 16. In KwaZulu-Natal, there'll be fog in places this morning, particularly in the east of the province, becoming fine in the afternoon, otherwise partly cloudy and cool, warm in the northeast. The wind along the coast will be light to moderate northwesterly until late morning, otherwise northerly to northeasterly, reaching fresh in the extreme north. Temperatures in Durban today, 14 and 23, Richards Bay, 14 and 25, Pietermaritzburg, 7 and 24, and Ladysmith will be 2 and 23.
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1: Pregisa Rowan joining me in studio now to tell us what's waking you up in the Cape and in Gauteng. Shall we start in the Cape, actually? I alluded to the fact that there's been a killing in one of the communities in the Cape Flats, Philippi East. Good morning.
4: Good morning, Africa. Yes, three men have been shot and killed at a fruit and vegetable stall in Philippi East. That was reported on Saturday evening. All three men died at the scene. The motive remains unclear and no arrests have been made. Western Cape stats also reveal that 983 people were killed in the Western Cape in 90 days in 2026.
1: Shall we repeat that? 983 people have been killed already in one province since the beginning of, well, actually in 90 days, in 3 months, in 2026. That's an extraordinary figure that really needs to be addressed. Lester Kivett, who's he talking to this morning?
4: Well, he will speak to Andre Snyman, who captured a bribe on video. He reveals how he busted a corrupt police officer who had been taken 2,000 rand from one of his employers.
1: I love how he then confronted the police officer and said, why? And the lady kept on saying, I'm sorry. At least she had the 2,000 rand and gave it back. So. And
4: the other police officer was like, I don't know anything.
1: Good for him. Good for him. What's waking up listeners in Gauteng this morning?
4: Well, the Gauteng Department of Health has begun rolling out a new twice-yearly HIV prevention injection targeting more than 56,000 people. Lenacapavir will be available at 133 clinics across the province, focusing on high-risk groups, including young people and sex workers.
1: Game changer indeed in the fight against HIV and AIDS, without a doubt. Bongani Bingwa, who's he talking to this morning?
4: Well, he will be chatting to the Standing Committee on Public Accounts chairperson, Zongezo Zibi. SCOPA has voted to pursue criminal charges against former Road Accident Fund CEO Collins Lesawalo.
1: Thank you very much, Producer Owen. Back to taking your calls now on 021-446-0567 or 011-883-0702. It's Comrades Marathon this weekend, and Liesl van der Vestes will tell us what's important for you this week if you are preparing to run for that Comrades Marathon.
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1: At 16 minutes night is 2 5 o'clock. Lidl van der Veste is in joining me in studio to talk about Comrades Week and what you should be doing ahead of running the distance, which is about 85 point something kilometers.
9: We'll
1: year,
9: just
1: right?
9: run it at 90. We've been debating all morning. And it's funny, runners never talk about that.
1: The distance.
9: No, they always go, what's your time? No one ever goes, what was the exact distance you did?
1: Fair enough. So I do know that it's slightly shorter this year because of rerouting, but we'll talk about the route closer to the weekend.
9: Absolutely.
1: And if you are planning to run Comrades, by the way, tell us what you do in this week leading up to Comrades in preparation. What should they be doing?
9: Well, also, if you're going, please let us know. If you're going to support, let us know, please. We'd love to just hear your support. If it's your first time or even if you've got a message of luck or advice, it's always welcome on the WhatsApp line this morning. So this week, you should not be doing anything unusual, eating anything unusual, checking anything unusual. This is basically the last nothing. There should be like light miles on your legs, depending on what your coach has given you. But you're not going to go out and run a 21 or a 42 or something like that. So this is the week that you make sure that you get good sleep, that your nutrition is vital. Already start checking that your race bag is ready if you have not done that, because you don't want to be getting onto the plane from Joburg, get to Durban and then realize you've left everything behind. So basically today is the day where you should be just looking at what's needed, what do you still need to do, what are you eating this week, planning your meals, planning the snacks in between, because this week gets quite busy. So you rush from one thing to the next, rush to meetings, you forget to have lunch properly, you forget to have your snacks properly, and all this fueling is really important.
1: Particularly, I imagine, as far as preparation is concerned, at least, if you are going to be traveling to KwaZulu-Natal. So you're coming from the Cape, you're coming from Gauteng. Make sure that you have packed all that you need and that you're not leaving anything behind that is going to be essential for the race. Because the last thing you want to do is buy a new pair of shoes because you've forgotten your running shoes at home because you're rushing for the plane.
9: I've commentated at the Comrades Marathon, at the start and the finish line Africa, and I've seen it. I've seen people go, I've just brought the left shoe. Well, I didn't bring the matching shoes. So, but you know what your checklist is. You know what you need to pack. That's the most important. Then the big thing I see is race week. Expo opens on the 11th all the way to the 13th. It's race week. So there's new shoes, there's supplements, there's gels, there's tech, there's everything. Then you get so excited and so swept into the whole thing, and you're so overwhelmed because it's a massive expo. It's an incredible expo, and you already know new shoes are going to cause blisters. You know new nutrition could trigger something. Some supplements work for some people, some don't. So this is not the place to do your experiments on anything new. This race week, stick to the basics. Keep it simple. Keep it to what you know.
1: Is carbo loading still the thing that people do ahead of the Comrades Marathon or any marathon for that matter?
9: Okay, so this is where people get it wrong. They confuse carbo loading with overeating. And we all think carbo loading is just pasta. No, it can be any type of carb that works for you. So could it be sweet potato? Could be potatoes? Could be whatever works for you. So yes, start eating a little bit more, but you know what works for you because you've already done a few long runs. But excessive carb intake the night before really could lead to that bloating, that uncomfortable feeling. Also, if you're flying, we know that there's that water retention from flying, so make sure you drink enough on the plane. And then eat what you normally eat. If it means you need to pack your course block, your little lunch blocks to go with what you eat, do that. Absolutely do that. So no, don't overeat, but eat the correct carbs that you need.
1: We'll probably have a more informed conversation later in the week. What is a good time to travel to a destination where you're going to be running, in this case, an ultra marathon of this distance? Should you be there already now, for example, acclimatizing?
9: No.
1: Or can you land the day before and still
9: like
1: run Joburg, the distance?
9: Where you've got altitude. And I say this because a lot of people are working to the last minute and then going because it is a long weekend. So, you know, give yourself enough time. Do not try and leave the night before. I've heard of people that leave at like 11 to get to the start line. Someone's driving and they just sleeping in the car. A day before, 2 days before, you need to be there at least 2 days before to get your race number, to acclimatize, to maybe just get some last minute tips and advice or last minute route updates, etc. So a day and 2 days before, minimum, absolutely minimum. And then there's just always just such incredible highlights when you watch the Comrades Marathon. There's always that lady at Camperdown who probably spends the last 6 months just making peanut butter sandwiches. And she stands at Camperdown, and it's unlike anything you've seen before, massive, massive containers, like moving containers, that this lady has brought to the side to show her support. And that's her highlight. So those are the stories I actually want to hear. People share the stories of those supporters along the way that are doing the unusual things, that are supporting or dancing or cheering, that you know are always there. I don't think this lady has missed a year. This is her highlight. So the peanut butter lady, the sandwich lady, those are the stories you want to hear. So share
1: and
9: it with us.
1: Just in case somebody is taking you literally, she did not start spreading that peanut butter 6 months ago.
9: No, she didn't.
1: It will be fresh on the day.
9: Fresh.
1: We promise.
9: She is probably going to start 48 hours before the time to make sure.
1: Imagine a listener going, but Liesl said on the way.
9: This is a 6-month-old sandwich. No, it's not. But she brings so many. I don't know where she gets time to make them.
1: Yeah. As Liesl extended the invitation, if you are running, please let us know. We'd love to chat to you ahead of Comrades. And most importantly, we'd love to chat to you particularly on the Monday after. WhatsApp us to 072-702-1702, 072-567-1567. Liesl, thank you very much.
9: We'll chat tomorrow.
1: Liesl van der Westhuizen, back with us tomorrow morning.
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10: At Africa Milane.
1: We're shifting gears now to smart homes. We've got Divisional Manager for Smart Homes, Kewan Webb, who will be at Decorex this coming weekend. This coming weekend is a Big Five Construct SA Expo, which is at Gallagher Convention Centre this week. Kewan is with Smart Homes, joins me on the line now. Kewan, a very good morning and welcome to the show.
11: Hi, Africa, and thank you for having me on your show. I appreciate it very much.
1: Let's start with the basics. What is a smart home?
11: Well, a smart home is something that is much less complicated than what people think, or home automation. Previously, home automation used to be something that was quite complex. You need a team of people coming to your house and a expensive consultant, and you re-automate your entire home from beginning to end. A smart home today, in today's term, is when a home intuitively knows when you're there, and products have become cheaper and more accessible to most people now than what they've ever been before. With the improvement of technology such as Wi-Fi and other various types of internet protocols It's become much more accessible to everyday people.
1: And the cost factor actually is an important one, Kieran, because whenever you visit friends who have smart homes, they love the toys. And then, of course, yes, anyone who's bought a new toy, first thing they'll tell you, oh, no, I got this from this and it costs so much. And you go, oh, my word, how am I ever going to even think of implementing this in my own household? What I'm hearing from you is that now that technology is becoming a lot more accessible from a cost point of view.
11: Absolutely. So right now, what you could do is buy, for instance, a smart sensor and be able to connect it to a light switch, which you can also make smart by simply putting a small box that costs from a brand called Shelly behind your light switch. And as you walk through a particular part of your home, you can a light can come off, and when you walk past it, a light can go on, and then a light can go off. It's as simple as that. It costs a few hundred rand, and then obviously that's the most basic thing, and you can make it extremely complicated. But the point is, I think that you can do it in incremental phases, and for the most part, you could do it yourself. For certain things, like actually wiring certain devices behind plugs or switches to monitor your electricity or turn light switches on and off, you may need an electrician to actually install those devices. But again, that's about as much as you'd need to pay.
1: One thing that many household owners are concerned about is security. How can smart technology help improve security in our homes?
11: Well, the security is number one every time. Cameras, video, doorbells, smart access. There's a number of brands that carry smart cameras and smart locks. Brands like Acara, for example, you can have a smart lock that lets you check whether your door is actually locked from your phone and grants a visitor access remotely without handling a key, without giving out a key. And there's also AI in various smart cameras that we're selling at the moment, where the camera recognizes a person's face, and it can send you an alert to tell you, oh, this person is here. And then you can open up the door from your cell phone for the person that's at your door immediately. It can also pick up if there's somebody you don't recognize or a lingerer that's in front of your gate before you get home. And it's as simple as buying one smart camera.
1: What are some of the common mistakes we make, Kieran, when we are thinking of converting elements of our home into smart homes?
11: The only one mistake that I pick up most of the time is when there are many different types of ecosystems that people buy into. So they'll buy a particular type of brand and that they like it, and then they buy another two or three different types of brands. And oftentimes these brands lock you into a certain ecosystem. There are systems like, for example, we are distributors for a brand called Home Assistant, which is a non-profit organization overseas, where you can purchase a product that costs you 3,500 rand, and you can take all these different brands that you've accumulated potentially over the years, or you could buy this particular product upfront, and you could load it all onto. You can get these different ecosystems to talk together at the same time.
1: The Big Five Construct South Africa Expo is on from tomorrow, the 9th of June, all the way until the 11th at the Gallagher Convention Centre in Johannesburg. I know you'll be in Decorex. Yes. I don't know which one you're doing, Cape Town or Joburg, but the Cape Town Decorex is on the 25th to the 28th of June and Johannesburg on the 30th of July to the 2nd of August. That will be at Sandton Convention Centre. Are you taking any particular product to these meetings and expos, or is it more the general suite of product that you make available to potential customers?
11: Yeah, so we're actually going to be displaying the Home Assistant product, as well as smart access control products, smart cameras, locks, all various types of sensors. We've got two specialists that are going to be at all the shows, and we'll be able to explain to customers how they can get into smart homes and make their homes smart through making small adaptable changes. We're looking forward to seeing you guys there. This week is the first week that we're there, and we have all the products on display, and we have simulated automations that customers can see, and we're going to explain to people how cheap it actually is to use those automation in their own home.
1: And those who can't make it to any of those expos, where do they find you online, Kevin?
11: Online, my website is www.smart-homes.co.za, and you'll be able to access all our various types of brands and products that we distribute in South Africa.
1: Fantastic, Kevin. Thank you very much. Kevin Webb is the Divisional Manager for Smart Homes. As it said, the website, smart-homes.co.za. Otherwise, if you are in Gauteng, you can go and see them at the Gallagher Convention Centre from tomorrow until the 11th of June at the Big Five Construct South Africa.
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1: The president calling a family meeting last night to deal with issues of illegal migration, where he vowed to take action. We'll speak to senior researcher and director of Africa-Asia Dialogues, that's Thembi Safakude, after the news, as well as taking your calls, as well as WhatsApp messages and voice notes. 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It's 5 o'clock.
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17: Ramaphosa announces plans to tighten laws to crack down on illegal immigration, and Eastern Cape Emergency Services will return to search for a man swept away by floods. Good morning, I'm Sfiso Zulu. President Cyril Ramaphosa has detailed South Africa's plans to tackle immigration issues, including tightening labour laws and strengthening enforcement. Ramaphosa addressed the country last night as sporadic but organised protests against undocumented foreign nationals continue in some parts of the country. Ramaphosa has acknowledged concerns raised by South Africans about jobs, poor service delivery and crime, while also calling on foreign nationals to respect the country's and the citizens' laws.
18: The challenge we have is that some people have migrated to our country irregularly and are here illegally. South Africa has a right to implement policies and measures that prevent irregular migration.
17: While Ramaphosa says migration is a global challenge, he admits South Africa has experienced weaknesses in managing the issue and enforcing its laws.
18: There have been gaps in our systems that have undermined public confidence. South Africans are entitled to expect better. We accept that responsibility, and we are taking decisive action to correct these shortcomings.
17: The president also says only authorized government officials may act against a violation of the country's laws.
18: No other person is allowed, for example, to confront someone in the street, in the pathways of our country, to demand proof of identity. We know that South Africans are not xenophobic, as there is no space for xenophobia, for racism, for sexism, for Afrophobia, or any other form of intolerance in South Africa.
17: The search continues for a man swept away by floodwaters in the Eastern Cape. Police say five Zimbabwean nationals attempted to cross the Corni River in Ado at the weekend while travelling in a buggy. A search and rescue operation was launched and two bodies were recovered from the river. Police spokesperson Maurice McCarthy says two passengers managed to jump clear and escape the water safely.
19: It is alleged that three males aged 34 to 50 were seated in the front of the vehicle, while two males aged 30 to 35 were seated in the rear load bed, which was not fitted with a canopy. Upon entering the river, the three front occupants became trapped and subsequently went missing in the water.
17: And the Good Party's mayoral candidate for Cape Town, Brett Herron, says he has a plan to deal with the mother city's high rates of inequality. Herron's candidacy was announced yesterday at a packed community hall in West Bank. He will be representing both the Good Party and Rise Mzansi, who have announced a plan for joint candidates for the upcoming local government elections. The parties want to loosen the DA's two-decade grip on Cape Town. Herron says the legacy of apartheid is still prevalent in the metro.
20: We are free, legally speaking, from apartheid, but we are not free from the living conditions of apartheid. So the challenge that I accept from Songezo is to bring Cape Town back to that spirit, to that fighting spirit for a free South Africa where everybody will challenge, will succeed.
17: A fine day in store for Gauteng today. Johannesburg starting at 2 degrees, peaking at 22. Pretoria 3 and 23. Vereeniging minus 1 and a high of 23 degrees as well. A cloudy day in store for Cape Town with showers expected this morning, along with a northerly breeze, a low of 12 and a high of 16. The top story in EWN this hour. President Cyril Ramaphosa has detailed South Africa's plans to tackle immigration issues, including tightening labour laws and strengthening enforcement.
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1: Not only is it a leading story, it's going to be a leading talking point, no doubt. We've got calls from Sam in Tembisa and Sindile in Kagiso. We'll take more of your calls on 021-446-0567 or 011-883-0702. The president addressing the nation yesterday on issues of illegal migration. I asked in the previous hour, and I'm happy to continue the conversation, should a family meeting have been called? And regardless of your answer, what do you make of the interventions that the president has put forward? We'll be speaking to the senior researcher and director of Africa-Asia Dialogues, that's Thembisa Fakude, about that in a few moments. And then some good news on Friday, South Africa's credit rating showing rare positive momentum as Fitch Ratings delivered its first upgrade in nearly 21 years. We're still some way away from being investment grade. We'll be asking Lizette Isel de Skipper from the Bureau for Economic Research at Stellenbosch University. She's the chief economist there. What measures Treasury and the administration needs to put in place now in order to get us back to that investment level and grade. Lizette is going to join us at about 10 minutes to 6 this morning.
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1: The president addressing the nation yesterday on issues of migration, saying that human dignity and rights of all people should be what guides us because they should be respected all the time, saying every person, citizen or foreign born must abide by the constitution and the law, that everyone who lives, works and runs a business must be lawfully permitted to do so in the country, and that only authorized officials may act against violations of the law, saying that every country has a right to manage migration and secure their borders. We're taking your calls now in response to that. Let's start in Tembisa and say good morning to you, Sam. Good morning.
23: Hello, Africa. How are you, man?
1: I'm very well. Thank you very much. How are you this Monday morning?
23: Thanks, my brother. I'm good. And I'm saying the You know, we can talk until we are blue in the face about this issue of migration in Africa, but if we don't solve the root cause of what why people move from their countries to countries to survive, then we're not going anywhere. For example, even the economy of South Africa right now is bad. People are unemployed. People are sitting at home without jobs. I live in Tembisa. You see all these young men sitting here. Probably they try to look for work. They can't find work. And they sit the whole day here on the streets. When I come back from work, I find them sitting on the streets. That leads to frustration. And also, so it's here. It's around South Africa, Zimbabwe, Mozambique, Lesotho, Swaziland, and all that. And I've always said, but no matter when we talk about these issues, no one has ever asked why we don't have any flood of people from Botswana coming to South Africa or Namibians coming to South Africa. There isn't, because those countries are stable politically and economically. While we are even that issue of political stability, Africa right now in Zimbabwe, just across the border here, there's another issue that's coming up that South Africans must prepare for, a flood of Zimbabweans coming in. Because Mnangagwa wants to extend another ISTF by 2 years again. And the guy who is supposed to take over, Chiwenga, I hope he's cool-headed, he's going to be okay with it, and he's going to... But again, if he's not unhappy, and there's instability, guess what? There will be another flood of people coming through. So the root cause of migration in Southern Africa is jobs. We don't have jobs, and the politics of these countries in Mozambique or whatever, they're not on. And people will always survive Africa. Human beings are survivors by nature. They'll go wherever there is stability and where they can survive with their families.
1: No, for sure. The fifth pillar to what the president presented yesterday in terms of interventions that will help us manage migration is working with other African countries, saying that he'll partner with other African countries to promote growth and development and employment, that he'll tackle political instability, conflict and economic hardship, and work through SADC and the African Union, and obviously bilateral relationships with individual countries to better manage migration on the continent. Do you think he'll succeed in that?
23: Absolutely. Well, he can also shout until he's blue in the face of Africa. He's sitting there in Pretoria. But if those countries, our immediate neighbors, Zimbabwe and Mozambique, for example, there's always instability there. And like I'm telling you right now, in 2028, 2029, if something happens in Zimbabwe and Chiwenga doesn't agree with it, guess what? There will be instability and people start flooding up again. So, and Cyril himself was in Mnangagwa at his farm very recently. Did he discuss it and say, dude, please don't extend your term. Just leave like you promised these people in Zimbabwe that you're not going to be extending your term. You promise these people that you're a constitutionalist, you're not going to be extending your term. Did you speak about it? Or you just left the visit as a friend, they visited, they talked and whatever, they tea and he left and he came back. We probably didn't. So no matter, you can shout from Pretoria, but as long as you don't, literally like, I don't know what, to make sure, but I'm telling you, Africa is not going to be succeeding.
1: All right, Tembisa. Sam in Tembisa, thank you very much indeed for your call. Sindile, you've called in from Kagiso. What do you make of the president's address and planned interventions to deal with issues of migration? Good morning.
0: Good morning, Africa. Who doesn't know those plans that he has mentioned yesterday? Who doesn't? It's not the first time those plans have been made. People have a problem today. He talks about a problem that is going to solve 2 years from now, by implementing all those policies and those biometrics and whatever the case of refugee camps that is going to build. Probably will not be a president by then. So who doesn't know that? Anybody who gets excited about what Ramaphosa has said, please tell me what is it that is new that he has said. And especially, you know, Africa, you work in the media. I've studied archive records management in archives. In the media, we've got archives. Can simply go there and check what has been said before. There's nothing new that he has said. And what irritates me more, he says, these people must respect our laws, but you South Africans must respect them as well. How do you respect somebody who's broken the law, who came into this country? Because there's this thing that irritates me when you talk about illegal immigrants, then everybody puts everything else inside it. Right now, we're talking about South Africans who are breaking law. We know that. The issue now is illegal immigrants. We know that, and police should deal with them. Unfortunately, they are the criminals themselves, but they should deal with them. You're making an example about restaurants, that we as South Africans are the ones who are hiring these people in our restaurants. But Africa, most of you eat in those restaurants. You're being served by those illegal immigrants. What does it say about you as well? Because these people are there. They're serving food to you guys as South Africans. So there's nothing that he has done that, for me, says, yeah, now we're getting traction. If you have said something like, for instance, we give you 3 months for anybody who doesn't have documents to move out of this country, go back to your country, go and fix your papers, and then you can come back. And he said that. He's talking about law enforcement. You always say we must report these things to law enforcement. Don't you think that people have been reporting these things? 15 years ago, analysts, journalists, the newspapers, everywhere, they've been saying this is a ticking time bomb. One day people will rise because of the inefficiencies of government. When people rise, we call them vigilantes. And people call them, always say, yeah, they are killing Nigerians, they're killing foreigners. How South Africans have been killed as well. Make example about that. Everybody has been killed. But the people who are rising now are simply saying, these people are undocumented. They must leave this country. I've made an example about my nephew last time. This person, when I go to court, the papers that he says he had, they're fake. They've been tested in court. They're fake. I'm a victim of that, of people like the Zimbabweans. Until people feel it in their doorstep, even though I was being saying this before, it even come to me becoming victim of the very same illegal, even if it was a South African, the law needs to deal with it, but it's worse because you are undocumented. I can't even trace you. Even if I find a fingerprint in my home, I can't trace you. That fingerprint is as good as useless because you are here illegal. Everything that is talking that is going to go to the countries and they must talk about this and that, they must do that. Tell me one thing that Ramaphosa has said that has not been said before. It's not in less than 5 months. Now we're saying all these things. We're going to forget because we forget very quickly in South Africa. We're going to forget, but we'll show them the thought that they are talking, they are correct. The thought that they are talking about is the 4th of November, that we must remove them. And you said, sorry, Africa, you said this thing does maybe has nothing to do with local
1: countries. No, I didn't say that, Sindile. I think the more pertinent issues for me, at least anyway, that those are the factors I'll be considering in local government, is about sewage, it's about public lighting, it's about
0: streets. Everything to do with it, Africa. Everything. They're, especially in local, they are here. They are sharing all those things with us.
1: All right, yeah. Sindile, we'll leave it there. Thank you very much, Sindile in Kagiso. Reg, you are in Randburg. What are your thoughts? Good morning.
4: Morning, Africa, and morning to 702 listeners. To my take, it's most good business person, if you're a business person, even if you are not a business person, you work, you earn like maybe 10,000 or less than 10,000, you need someone who must look for after your house or you must cut grass at your home, you always need cheap labor. Most people who are business persons or project manager, they need cheap labor to make a kill. That's why they are employing illegal immigrants or people who are coming from other countries, because those people, they can take anything because they are hungry. They can work for anything. And that person who on that project, he wants to make money. And some of our politicians who are now they on top, they used to hire illegal immigrants. They are now having money and then they have changed the tune. And the other thing, people they don't know, you can arrest in Nigeria in as many as they can, but to take back to Nigeria, it will be costing this country billions, because each Nigerian to go into that flight to take him back to Nigeria is big money. You can research how much a ticket from here, South Africa, to Nigeria.
1: It's what I can say.
4: You can deport those ones from Zimbabwe, Lesotho, and Mozambique and neighboring countries. It's much easier. But those ones who are coming from far away, like Somalia, like whatever, Pakistan, whatever, it's costing this country big time. I don't say illegal immigrants must be here in the country. Everyone must be documented, But when it comes to deport them, as the president says, it will take years and years in saying that, because they know as a government, to take 10 Nigerians to back to Nigeria, it's costing them.
1: Well, I mean, he made the declaration yesterday, right, that authorities will need to identify and to deport undocumented foreign nationals. That means it's a cost item that Treasury will need to find the money for. The president also saying that they will be recruiting 10,000 additional labour inspectors, speaking to your issue of hiring cheap labour in South Africa. Thank you very much, Rich, for your call. Let's go to Thembisa Fagude. Thembisa is a senior researcher and director at Africa-Asia Dialogues. Thembisa, very good morning and welcome to the show.
5: Good morning. Thanks for having me.
1: Your reflections on the president's address on issues of migration yesterday?
5: Well, same old, same old. You know, it's everybody's problems except him. 30 years later, this is how where we find ourselves. It's a fail of governance. It's a weak borders that we've been having because of fail of governance, corruption at the entry points in this country. Again, a fail of governance and government of this country. So, yeah, sure, he's telling us what he's supposed to have done, or what the governing party is supposed to have done 30 years ago, or from 30 years ago, and continue to do with that. As it's always the case, it has to break before it's fixed. And this is what we're trying to do now. The interesting thing that he had to say, of course, without being firm, was about this is not South African problem. But he's supposed to say it out loud, that this failure of governance, corruption and misgovernance in these countries is pushing all of these people to come to this country. So these dictatorships and lack of democracy, not long ago was seen rubbing shoulders with Emmerson and Mnangagwa in Zimbabwe, a known despot who's oppressing his own people and forcing millions of Zimbabweans to come to South Africa. Nobody tells them. We hear that Emmerson Mnangagwa, for example, intends to extend his tenure. There's so many of these despots around the continent, Yoweri Museveni and others, the Swatini, and all of those countries. And they have to be clear in terms of what they want to see. But, you know, beating about the bush, dragging their feet in terms of addressing very important issues. And our brothers and sisters were desperate and oppressed from these countries. They've got no other choice but to come to South Africa.
1: And many would argue that we probably have no magic wand that we can wave anyway. I mean, look at our intervention in the north of Mozambique, for example, with the South African National Defence Force being part of a deployment from SADC. We had to be replaced by Rwanda because we just don't simply have the muscle, unfortunately, to be able to execute that.
5: Indeed, not only in Mozambique, in the DRC, after so many years of being there and wasted so much money, we're kicked out, and you find now countries such as China, United States and others doing business in this country. Not to say that our main objective was to go and secure certain contracts in the DRC, but we left the country in a mess. We found it in a mess. We left it in a mess. We spent so much money. But the inability of governance and oversight in this country is a problem. Our borders have always been weak. People coming in and out as they wish. And now we're surprised why we have so many illegal immigrants. And if you look at the president with his thin face yesterday, speaking as if it's somebody else's problem that he found and is now fixing, it's not somebody else's problem. It's the problem that was created and allowed to proliferate to this point. And now the government is pretending as if they're trying to solve a problem. They're not solving a problem. They're supposed to have prevented this from happening in the first place. And this is a very serious situation, and hopefully they'll do something about it. I was glad that he mentioned what he did alongside William Ruto, the president of Kenya, last week when he was here. But again, they're failing to say and call the elephant in the room, and the elephant in the room is the failure and oppression of African people and lack of development in these African countries that are pushing all of these desperate brothers and sisters from African countries to come to South Africa. And until you're going to speak to people like Ruto himself, who is not a very popular person in his country, by the way, his neighbors, whether it's Yoweri Museveni or Paul Kagame in Rwanda, these are people who are, including Tanzania, unfortunately, these are people who are really, firm in terms of perpetuating the dictatorships and clinging into power, whatever it takes. And we don't say much about it. Cyril Ramaphosa is quite comfortable within SADC and AU. How many of these dictators from these African countries are there? And how often Do they even say a word of discontent about discontentment about their leadership? Nobody says a word. In fact, they give them responsibilities. Not long ago, we had Paul Kagame chairing some AU, and then we had Yoweri Museveni chairing AU. Next door, we've got Eswatini, that is, like, again, treated with kids' gloves when it comes to matters of geopolitics. So until we affirm as Africans in terms of telling the dictators on how to go about dealing with their politics and criticizing their wrong political decisions, well, we are still going to continue having the influx of illegal immigrants into South Africa.
1: Thembisa, thank you very much indeed for your reflections. Thembisa Fagude is the Senior Researcher and Director at the Africa-Asia Dialogues, reflecting on the President's address yesterday.
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1: And it is 25 minutes now past 5 o'clock. Sunrise in Johannesburg will complete at 10 minutes to 7 this morning, and in Cape Town at 7:46. Joining us on the line is forecaster with the South African Weather Services, Lehlonolo Thobela. Molobuti.
26: South Africa, good morning. How are you?
1: I'm very well, thank you very much. How are you?
26: No, I'm well, thanks for asking. Welcome back.
1: Thank you. Now that is applicable because I was actually away. I was not away from the city. I was still in Cape Town, but I was away from the job.
26: How was your resting?
1: Not much resting, eh? I was doing so much other work. I had more meetings in the last week than I have had since the beginning of the year. But it was all good. All good. Good to be back, I must admit.
26: All right.
1: It's going to be pleasant weather today, is it?
26: Pleasant weather indeed in Gauteng. Expect some fine conditions into the afternoon. Cool temperatures expected later in the afternoon, but it's very cold this morning. Pretoria's minimum is 3 degrees with a maximum of 23 in the afternoon. Johannesburg 2 and 22. And if you're in Vereeniging, you can expect some frost this morning with a minimum of -1 and a maximum of 23 expected later in the afternoon. If you'll be in the Western Cape, expect a cloudy day along the coastal areas. Otherwise, it will be a partly cloudy day into the afternoon with cold temperatures, but we still have a 30% chance of isolated showers and rain, especially over the central as well as the eastern parts of the province. But a 60% along the southwest coast is expected into the afternoon. Cape Town's minimum is 12 with a maximum of 16 degrees in the afternoon. If you'll be in Fredendal, expect a maximum of 20 degrees with a minimum of 8. Riversdale 7 and 15, and in George still another cold day with a maximum of 17 degrees and a minimum of 10 this morning. In our weather for tomorrow, still remaining in the Western Cape, conditions start to clear, as we're expecting fine conditions with cold temperatures, but it will be partly cloudy along the south coast into the adjacent interior into the afternoon. But if you'll be in Gauteng tomorrow, expect a fine day with cool temperatures into the afternoon. And that's all weather for today. Into tomorrow.
1: Lehlonolo, thank you very much. Chat to you again tomorrow morning. Lehlonolo Thobela, forecaster with the South African Weather Services.
25: EWN Business.
1: 27 minutes now, it is past 5 o'clock. Matteo, very good morning to you. We start with some good news, at least for Mr. Price. They delivered wonderful profits despite bleak retail conditions.
9: Yeah, good morning, Africa. A lot of retailers have been releasing results of late, and many of them really pointing out how tough the conditions are for South African consumers, basically not seeing as many shoppers as they used to, but still recording profits. Retailer Mr. Price Group reporting a strong set of results, then achieving a record profit of more than 6 billion rand and sending its share price up almost 15%. Operating profit at the company grew to a record 6 billion rand. The clothing division contributing 4% to that. The broader apparel retail market was also quite strong. Its homeware sales increased by just under 4%, with strong contributions from Street Sheet and Yuppie Chef, which is some of the companies.

0: Ukraine has helped shield it from immediate cost increases, prolonged global tensions that could place further pressure on both businesses and consumers, which is a signal that prices are likely to go up if we still have that battle on the Strait of Hormuz. Then Foshini also releasing results on Friday. They reporting a 33.5% drop in annual earnings as consumers spent less across its key markets in South Africa, the UK and Australia. Revenue there increased by 7.2% and sales grew by 7% to 62.4 billion rand. The company also looking to close some of its stores with the bleakness they're seeing in South African economic conditions. Now, despite the higher sales, profits were impacted by rising costs and weaker profit margins. Trading conditions remain quite challenging, the Foshini Group had to say, with a weaker consumer confidence, softer retail demand and increased promotional activity. Then looking at the markets on Friday, also quite bleak, down 1,178 points. Industrials were stronger by more than 0.5%. Financial shares were also holding their own, but it was the mining shares that were down 4%, dragging down the local market. Valterra, the platinum producer, down 8%. Implats down 7.5%. Sibanye-Stillwater down 6%. Northam down 6%. Harmony was down 5%. You get the idea. Mining shares are down on Friday. Mr. Price up 14% after those results. The Foshini Group also up 3.9%, with British American Tobacco amongst the winners. The rand this morning, 16 rand 55 against the US dollar. Marginal gains against the US dollar, 19.07 against the euro. And you need 22 rand 5 cents to get a British pound. Price of gold, $4,304 an ounce, while platinum is at $1,769. A Brent crude at $96, up 3.5% this morning. More business after 6.
1: It does bring the time to 5.30 this Monday morning. Sifiso Zulu, you've got the latest from EWN. Good morning.
2: Thanks, Africa. Good morning. President Cyril Ramaphosa has detailed South Africa's plans to tackle immigration issues, including tightening labour laws and strengthening enforcement. Ramaphosa addressed the country last night as sporadic but organised protests against undocumented foreign nationals continue in some parts of the country. Ramaphosa has acknowledged concerns raised by South Africans about jobs, poor service delivery and crime, while also calling on foreign nationals to respect the country's laws and its citizens. The search for a man swept away by floodwaters in the Eastern Cape is expected to continue this morning. Police say five Zimbabwean nationals attempted to cross the Corni River in Edo while travelling in a buggy over the weekend. A search and rescue operation was launched and two bodies were recovered from the river. And a 7.8 magnitude earthquake has struck the southern Philippines, killing at least one person, collapsing buildings and sparking tsunami warnings across the region. Authorities in the Philippines and Indonesia have told people in affected coastal regions to move to higher ground. The Pacific Tsunami Warning Center says that waves are possible within the next 3 hours along the coasts of the Philippines, Indonesia, Palau, Taiwan and Papua New Guinea. A fine day in store for Gauteng today. Johannesburg starting at 2 degrees, peaking at 22. Pretoria 3 and 23. Vereeniging minus 1 and a high of 23 degrees as well. A cloudy day is expected for Cape Town with showers in the morning and a northerly breeze along with a low of 12 and a high of 16 degrees.
3: And in the traffic on the N72 road, this is in Gugulethu, there's a temporary road closure there for ongoing transport infrastructure upgrades. While travelling in Gauteng, we've got some issues on the N1 North, right at the Proof Plus interchange. This is due to a car stuck on the road. It's on the centre lane. Please be on the lookout there.
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1: EWN Sport. 5:33 it is. Mawande Mateza will be landing in Mexico in a couple of hours, where he will be covering the World Cup and Bafana Bafana's efforts for the public broadcaster, which means he's away at the very least for the next 3-4 weeks. Poor Alex has to wake up early for the next 2 weeks as he looks after the shift. And I am going to talk tennis, because it is finally the name Alexander Zverev that will be etched, or that was etched, onto a Grand Slam trophy. It's taken him a while, hasn't it? Good morning.
4: It's his first attempt. It's his fourth attempt, actually, in a final, right? Africa, good morning. And yeah, he still made it. He still made it a tough job. It was a five-set match. He did win the first and last set 6-1. So at least the set

0: he did win, he managed to do easily, but it's great for him. He's the first German since Boris Becker to win there at Roland Garros, so it's a finally, yeah, we've been waiting a long time. And Caboli, who he defeated, I think it was a wonderful story that he managed to make his first Grand Slam final as well. And then in the women's, Andreeva getting her maiden title also. So it was a good Roland Garros. We saw some new names coming up.
1: Was she not ranked 144th going into this? She had to go through the qualifying rounds.
0: She wasn't sure she would be able to afford the hotel she was staying at for the length of the tournament. So to actually go there and then win it 6-3, 6-2, absolutely fantastic.
1: And if memory serves, she's the sixth teenager in almost as many years to win the French Open. What is it about this title in the women's draw that allows children to be able to win in the way that they have?
0: It's bizarre, because if you think about the men's for 14, 15 years, it was just Nadal. No one else had a look in. Nadal just won all of them. But then in the women's, we've had this incredible run of form from lots of different people. I don't know what it is, but it made for fantastic watching over the past 2 weeks.
1: Absolutely. Well done to both champions. What else do you have in your sporting report?
0: Well, the Blitzbox were crowned back-to-back Sevens World Champions this weekend despite underperforming in the season's final tournament in Bordeaux. They were knocked out in the semis by the hosts France before crumbling completely in the bronze medal match to lose 40-14 to Spain. In the URC, the Bulls carry the nation's hopes as they will face Leinster in 2 weeks in the grand final after beating Glasgow in an epic comeback 22-21, while the Stormers fell to Leinster in a gritty 20-11. Elsewhere, it was Monte Carlo magic as Kimi Antonelli won an interrupted Monaco Grand Prix. And finally, it's the week of World Cups, and I don't just mean Bafana's Thursday night kickoff in Mexico. On Saturday, the Pro Tier women get their T20 World Cup campaign underway when they face Australia in Manchester. On Saturday, in their first warm-up game, the Proteas beat Ireland by 15 runs. I'll have a full sport report for you in an hour. For EWN Sports, I'm Alex White.
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3: with Bongani Bingwa.
1: He joins me in studio now to tell us what's coming up on his show. Hello, Bongani.
4: Indeed he does. Africa, good to hear your voice. We start, of course, with the president's response to the migration concerns that have been bubbling in the country for some time now. A comprehensive response politically, diplomatically, and in terms of security. We'll have a look at what the president says he is going to do and whether that will be enough to deal with concerns that have been raised in many communities for quite some time. And are they necessarily being fueled by some of the organizations that have been highlighting the issues? You'll also remember the CEO of the Road Accident Fund, Collins Letswalo, who was meant to appear before the Standing Committee on Public Accounts, I think as late as towards the end of last year, where on the first day he simply didn't pitch up, and then he sent a lawyer's letter saying, well, you know, the SCOPA can only really look at financial matters. Operationally, he's only accountable to the Transport Committee in Parliament and not SCOPA. He, of course, received some pushback from SCOPA. He didn't appear on the second day where they allowed a virtual meeting to take place. He ignored the summons, and now Parliament is to pursue criminal charges against the former RAF CEO Collins Letswalo. We'll speak to Sanga Zozibi, who is, of course, the chairperson of SCOPA. We also will speak to Nedbank with Alan Shannon as far as the Nedbank Business Ignite competition is concerned. This year, as you know, we're looking for that small business that solved a problem, a real-life problem. And then Bobby Heaney speaks to us about a new production, Midnight in Paris. So that should be a good romp. We'll speak to him just before 9 o'clock. And as always, Africa, a question. What is that one thing you know you ought to let go of, but you do and you continue doing anyway? It's killing you softly, as it were. What is it that's killing you softly? It's draining you, but you still won't let it go.
1: How is it any of your business, Bongani?
4: No,
1: teasing. There are one or two.
4: You can tell us.
1: There are one or two things, but I don't think
4: not for public consumption.
1: Appropriate to share. You know, one has to have some filters in life, and protect one's. No, I mean they're not the worst of things.
4: Takeouts.
1: No. I'm fine with takeouts. I know what I'm doing to my body, and I enjoy it with glee in many ways. It has more to do with relationships, I suppose, and friendships. There's one particular friend who I know I should have discarded many, many years ago, and for some reason they continue to capture a corner and a crevice in my heart. So therefore, I it's very hard for me to say, no, I cannot help you with that, because it's a silly thing to have gotten yourself into, and you're not going to learn if I continue to help you out. And I'm getting there, but I know that would be the one thing I keep on going back to that I should not be going back to.
4: We'll explain after six.
1: Bongani, have a very good show. Bongani Bingwa on 702 Breakfast this morning.
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2: Join the conversation.
1: He still has a voice, just. And he's here to tell us what's coming up on his show. Good morning, Lester.
5: I feel like I saw you just yesterday. I did. I saw you in a documentary.
1: Oh, yes.
5: You were in, I went to the premiere of the Tutu documentary. It's called Tutu at the Encounters Film Festival. It will be at the Joburg iteration of Encounters later this week. So if you are around Sterkinico in Sandton, where the Encounters Festival will be held, do go and see it. Directed by Sam Allard and produced by Johnny Webb, who was also part of a panel discussion last night, but also executive producers Richard Branson and also Trevor Noah. But it's a documentary using the behind-the-scenes footage of Desmond Tutu's life. Of course, plenty of archive material of the anti-apartheid movement, the TRC, but it largely follows, I'm sure you know, Benny Gould and Roger Friedman, who did PR and press, but also being two journalists themselves over the last 20 years have been interviewing and have been recording, filming the behind the scenes, the more intimate excerpts of Desmond Tutu's life. And yeah, I'm watching Desmond Tutu getting up on stage, and the person who introduces him many, many years ago. You still had short.
1: I was 15.
5: I wouldn't even call them dreadlocks. They were like small little afro.
1: Unkept, uncombed hair.
5: One Africa Milani introducing Desmond Tutu on stage, and then you linger quite a bit for a good 2-3 minutes, which, as we know, in a feature is a heck of a long time. Like, I know that guy.
1: Do you know where it was?
5: No.
1: Where 15 on Orange, the hotel, is now?
5: Yes.
1: There used to be an Engie Kerk venue. And that's where the concert was happening. And one of the things he said, actually, there, how funny it all seems now, that at the bastion of what was, I suppose, somebody who presided over apartheid and division in our society, that incredible, and it was a lovely, lovely mix of people who had come to support the concert and the work of the Tutu Foundation. And such a wonderful, wonderful man he was.
5: What I take from the documentary is this ethos of Desmond Tutu of joy is a discipline. You have to practice being joyful. And I think many times as South Africans, with our deep developmental challenges, our deep internal conflict with each other, we have to practice being joyful. And also, I'm very nostalgic these days, nostalgic for 2010. And I actually last week I watched the concert, the 2010 welcoming concert at Orlando Stadium. And then I remember the arch there saying, wake me up, I'm dreaming. And I think that we must still remember we are living our ancestors' wildest dreams, all of us here in South Africa. Of course, we note the deep challenges that we face, but just how far we've come in the last 32 years.
1: It's my second time on a silver screen, the other being Leon Schuster's Mama Jack.
5: Now I want to go watch that again. Coming up on the show, have you ever given a bribe? Have you ever offered a bribe? Have you ever been solicited a bribe?
1: They have. I was stopped in Guguletu once. One of those where I'm quickly going to drop off somebody, left my license at home, and as I turned the street there, and it was a man in blue, a police officer, sort of took a little bit long to note the fact. I said, just do it so that I can go, please, and then I'll take care of it when it's done. And clearly what he was looking for is some money.
5: The worst person to try and bribe, was to solicit a bribe, Andre Snyman. He runs the E-Blockwatch Civic Empowerment Group on Facebook, and he's quite active in civic activism. One of his employees was bribed by a SAPS official. He quote this all on camera. I'll talk to Andre just after 8 o'clock. But some of the other conversations also going to be reflecting on the president's address. But I'm going to be speaking to David Elliott from UNISA on how Cyril Ramaphosa is promising a tougher stance on undocumented immigration. But will it ease the tensions, or is it inflaming South Africa's anti-foreigner sentiment? Because I think the president is still passing the bucks, saying that, yes, while we have deep developmental challenges, many of the things he still puts around the yoke of immigration, no, it's government inefficiency. It's the state's inability to create work. It is government corruption and employee corruption within the departments of the state that is causing a major contributor to undocumented immigration. That conversation at 7 o'clock. And then at 7:20, I talk about the rise of Klipkoyer gangs, youth gangs, showing how children armed with stones are becoming a dangerous gateway into Cape Town's gang scene. I'll speak to Brandon Davis of the Global Initiative Against Transnational Organized Crime. And you're from Googs. What role, if any, did Mzoli Nkawuzele play passing away?
1: Huge, actually. He was very good chummies with my late uncles. Mm. So I see that people are asking for a provincial funeral, which I don't think would be the appropriate way to celebrate him in any way. Yes, he was a struggle activist. He was involved in politics, but it, you know, for the last 20, 25 years, mostly been a businessman.
5: Let's take it from my side of our artificially created separators, my side of the railway tracks as a Cape Townian. And Mzoli's place in Googs in the 2000s became one of the real mainstream places where people from all across Cape Town, black, coloured, white, international visitors, could go and experience Guguletu in and around Mzoli's place. And I think for that, he needs to be recognized. Became
1: with an official funeral, though.
5: I think the...
1: Wow.
5: I've particular memories of still being in touch with people who I met at Mzoli's, people from Guguletu. I have incredible bonding experiences with people that doesn't necessarily start in Mzoli's, but because I started going to Mzoli's quite regularly in the mid-2000s, that then for myself opens up Cape Town in all its aspects, and I think you should be recognized for that.
1: Interesting. He certainly never pioneered the concept of Shisanyama, but he refined it. The experience that you're enjoying now whenever you go to Shisanyama is pretty much, at least from a Cape Town context, been defined and written a manual, if you like, by Mzoli's. And may his soul rest in eternal peace, and certainly condolences to his family, who, as I say, very dear friends of my family in Guguletu.
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1: All right, shifting gears quite intentionally now. A Jamaican-American musician and singer was born on this day in 1993. He was born in Kingston, Jamaica. He, in fact, was at the Cape Town International Jazz Festival, not earlier this year, but last year. And my word, was he just on form. He released two EPs in 2016, the Pink Polo EP with Medicine and Loose Thoughts. He gained widespread attention with his collaborative record with FKG and this track.

0: collaborating there with FKJ, which, if you did not know, stands for French Kiwi Juice. That's what the FKJ stands for. Vincent Fenton, who's a French multi-instrumentalist, singer and musician. He, alongside the Birthday Boy today, releasing Tere in 2017, which I think gained him widespread attention. What is the name of this Jamaican-American musician and singer born on this day in 1993? If you know, give me a call on 021-446-0567 or 011-883-0702, and all the bragging rights will be yours this Monday morning. EWN Traffic. It's such a cool track, isn't it, Amo? Good morning.
1: A very good morning, Africa, and welcome back. It is indeed a cool track. And, you know, I've seen his Tiny Desk performance where, you know, he was just performing some of his songs and what have you. It was so intimate, so lovely. And also, I think he taught himself the saxophone. I've seen in one of the interviews, yes, he taught himself the saxophone in his early childhood. So it's quite an interesting artist, this.
0: He has a wonderful stage persona. Like, he was performing on the big stage, the biggest stage, at Cape Town International, and he literally took it all up. And he's not the biggest guy. He's tall, but he's quite petite in many ways. And I'll offer this as an additional clue. His name sounds very South African.
1: Absolutely.
0: Very, very South African. In fact, he pronounces his name very differently when he's in Africa, because South African supporters saying, "No, man, your name is..." And then he adopted that name. If you know who he is and you'd like to earn those bragging rights, give me a call now and they'll be yours this Monday morning. What's happening on the road?
1: Well, Africa, we do have roadworks taking place on the N3 South. This is just as you approach the Kilulis interchange, and then travelling out of Sandton, we've got a major accident scene already on the M1 South. It happened right at Grayston Drive. It's already causing delays there. Please approach with care. And then travelling in Cape Town, we still have got those issues, a road closure in Gugule 2 for road infrastructure, and access to Fezega Sub-Council from Governor Becky Road is also affected. So please be on the lookout there and keep driving with care. More updates coming up at the top of the hour. Stay tuned.
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0: big hit for him and FKJ in 2017. Como in Hammanskraal. Who is this Jamaican American musician and singer born on this day in 1993? Good morning.
1: Morning. Welcome back, Africa.
0: Thank you very much. Good to be back.
1: I'm thinking it's Lesego. Yeah, Lesego, eh?
0: You know what? Come on. It's my first day back. I'm going to be dead. Actually, no. They decided to gong you out, Como, I'm afraid. So it you're so close, though. When you hear and find out who the person is, you're going to go, you are so close. I think Konde is just being hard and difficult today. And here I am being nice and wanting to, you know. But no. Let's say
1: yeah, I'm fine. I'll just wait for the proper name.
0: All right. Como in Hammanskraal. So close. So close. If you know who this gentleman is and you'd like to take a chance at enjoying the bragging rights for today, do give me a call now on 021-446-0567 or 11-883-0702.
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0: We do have to do it again because we don't have a correct answer ahead. We have it on the WhatsApp line, but remember, it's a call that's going to win you the prize today, bragging rights, not a WhatsApp message. So if you know who this Jamaican-American musician and singer is, you've probably got another 4 minutes or so to call me on 021-446-0567 or 11-883-0702 and tell me who he is. We all know him in the studio, so we presumed that this was going to be an easy one today, but evidently not.
8: You're with 702.
7: This is Africa Milani on Early Breakfast.
0: South Africa receiving its first credit rating upgrade from Fitch Ratings in almost 21 years on Friday. The agency raising the country's long-term foreign and local currency ratings by one notch to BB or BB from BB minus. It is one of two G20 countries to receive a ratings upgrade from Fitch this year and marks a significant turnaround after years of downgrades by major rating agencies. Lizette Iselde Skipper is a chief economist at the Bureau for Economic Research, joins me on the line from Stellenbosch. Lizette, this is something to celebrate, but my word, we still have some work to do to get us back to investment grade level, right? Good morning.
9: Hi, good morning. Yes, it's a turnaround, but I think we're still a couple of years away from getting back to investment grade. We have to remember that the downgrade cycle also took a couple of years, but it is a knot of that we're doing the right thing. They're rewarding the consistency. Slowly but surely, we are sort of moving back, but we're not there yet.
0: The National Treasury welcoming the decision by Fitch, of course, describing it as evidence that fiscal consolidation efforts are gaining traction. What should we be doing more of, do you think, Lizette?
9: growing. We need faster growth if we want to get back to investment grade. So the turnaround really started on the fiscal side. I think the fiscal picture looks much better than what the rating agencies were expecting a couple of years ago. So now we need to move on to further solving further problems. Economic growth is required. We need to continue with the structural reform progress. So we've made progress on the electricity front, for example, but there's much more that needs to be done. But slow and steady wins the race.
0: And what do you think has set us apart alongside another G20 country as far as the upgrade is concerned? Because Fitch, you know, has not been generous to other countries.
9: They have not, and they have sort of also lagged when it comes to South Africa. If you think about it, the other rating agencies already moved, and Fitch is sort of the last one to turn. I think it's really a fiscal story. They really wanted to see how do we handle this, the latest global shock. How did we, you know, continue to be able to achieve primary surpluses? How are we managing all of that? And I think they're rewarding us now that we're doing that a little bit better than they had anticipated. That's not to say that they are fully convinced. We're still on a stable outlook. So that first needs to shift to a positive outlook, and that first needs to shift to a ratings upgrade. So we're not out of the woods, but I mean, it is it's encouraging that all three rating agencies are now sort of seeing us move on an upward trajectory.
0: Explain to the listener why these ratings agencies and how they see us is important.
9: They essentially rate us on the government's ability to pay back debt and at what rate and at what yields we are able to pay back debt. And the more positive they see us, the lower the rate is that we eventually will be charged by the market. So it's positive if they see us a little bit in a better light. It means the government needs to pay a lower rate on the money it's borrowing. That means, you know, it becomes a self-fulfilling cycle where things could start looking a little bit better. So the other way around, if they start downgrading our credit rating, it means that our interest rates often go up, the debt increases by more, and you sort of get the spiral of misery. But now it seems like we're moving in the right direction.
0: But as you said, we're probably 12 to 18 months away from seeing the kind of result we want eventually, but it's all going the right direction. Lizette, thank you very much. Lizette Isildeskeper is a chief economist at the Bureau for Economic Research. All right, let's take the remaining seconds of the show to find out if Mulatelo in Pretoria is going to win our bragging rights for this morning. What is the name of this Jamaican-American musician singer born on this day in 1993? Good morning.
10: Good morning. The name of this Jamaican-American singer is Masego.
0: It is indeed. It is indeed. He was born Micah or Micah Davis in 1993, known as Masego, Masego, Misego, however you pronounce it. And of course, his birthday today. Mulatelo, if you ever get a chance to see him performing live, please grab that chance with both hands because he's an incredible, incredible performer. You've won yourself the bragging rights for this Monday. Bongani Bingon, 702 Breakfast, coming up next, speaking to the Standing Committee on Public Accounts Chairperson, Songezo Zibi, Skopa voting to pursue criminal charges against former Road Accident Fund CEO, that's Collins Letswalo. And in Cape Town and Cape Talk, Lester Kivett will be speaking to Andres Neyman, who captured a bribe on video. He reveals how he busted a corrupt police officer who had taken 2,000 rand from one of his employees at a Deep Sluit roadblock. That's it from us this Monday morning. It's good to be back, and we'll be back again tomorrow morning at 6 o'clock.
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12: Ramaphosa announces plans to tighten laws and crack down on illegal immigration.
13: The challenge we have is that some people have migrated to our country irregularly and are here illegally.
12: And Eastern Cape Emergency Services continue searching for a man swept away by floods. Good morning, I'm Sfiso Zulu. President Cyril Ramaphosa has detailed South Africa's plans to tackle immigration issues, including tightening labour laws and strengthening enforcement. Ramaphosa addressed the country last night as sporadic but organised protests against undocumented foreign nationals continue in some parts of the country. Ramaphosa has acknowledged concerns raised by some South Africans about jobs, poor service delivery and crime, while also calling on foreign nationals to respect the country's laws and its citizens.
13: The challenge we have is that some people have migrated to our country irregularly and are here illegally. South Africa has a right to implement policies and measures that prevent irregular migration.
12: While Ramaphosa says migration is a global challenge, he admits South Africa has experienced weaknesses in managing the issue.
13: There have been gaps in our systems that have undermined public confidence. South Africans are entitled to expect better. We accept that responsibility, and we are taking decisive action to correct these shortcomings.
12: The president also says authorized government officials may act against the violation of the country's laws.
13: No other person is allowed, for example, to confront someone in the street, in the pathways of our country, to demand proof of identity. We know that South Africans are not xenophobic, as there is no space for xenophobia, for racism, for sexism, for Afrophobia, or any other form of intolerance in South Africa.
12: The search for a man swept away by floodwaters in the Eastern Cape is expected to continue this morning. Police say five Zimbabwean nationals attempted to cross the Corni River in Edo while travelling in a buggy over the weekend. A search and rescue operation was launched and two bodies were recovered from the river. Police spokesperson Maris McCarthy says two passengers managed to jump clear and escape the water safely.
14: It is alleged that three males, aged 34 to 50, were seated in the front of the vehicle, while two males, aged 30 to 35, were seated in the rear load bed, which was not fitted with a canopy. Upon entering the river, the three front occupants became trapped and subsequently went missing in the water.
12: Some residents in the whites-only enclave of Kleinfontein say they are frustrated with the slow pace of formalising their settlement. In 2024, the High Court in Gauteng declared Kleinfontein as an illegal township due to its lack of formal residential zoning and building approvals. About 100 residents there recently held a community meeting with the city of Tshwane to discuss the process of the area being formalised. Thabiso Koba takes a look.
15: The community meeting was held at a wedding venue in Bronkhorstspruit, a few minutes from Kleinfontein. Organisers of the meeting say the Kleinfontein leadership was not willing to avail the community hall as they were against the gathering. Residents who attended the meeting expressed frustration with the Kleinfontein governance system and want to be absorbed into the Tshwane municipality. Kleinfontein chairperson Rian Genies says the meeting was premature.
16: We were advised by the lawyers of Tshwane and Kleinfontein that this is sub judice, the issues are sub judice, and we are very close to a settlement, so it's better not to now risk anything.
15: Genies says the Kleinfontein leadership has for many years been working to get the area formalized. However, administrative red tape and the constant changing of political leadership in Tshwane has frustrated the process. Thabiso Koba, Eyewitness News.
12: And a 7.8 magnitude earthquake has struck the southern Philippines, killing at least one person, collapsing buildings and sparking tsunami warnings across the region. Authorities in the Philippines and Indonesia have told people in affected coastal regions to move to higher ground. A powerful 6.1 aftershock hit the area about 2 hours after the first quake. Gold is trading at $4,304.87 an ounce. The rand is at 16.55 to the dollar, 22.08 to the pound, 19.08 to the euro. Brent crude oil is at $96.15 a barrel.
17: And in the traffic in spread view, we've got an accident on the N3 North that happened near Heidelberg Road. It's causing heavy traffic volumes coming out of Leondale Road. Please be on the lookout. There are about a 20-minute hold-up already. If you are travelling towards the Sandton, do expect delays on the M1 South. This is just as you approach Grayson Drive due to another accident right after Marlborough Drive.
18: And in your sports, Springbok assistant coach Tony Brown signs for the All Blacks management team from 2028. Kimi Antonelli gets a record 5th consecutive Formula One win. Alexander Zverev wins the French Open, his first Grand Slam win of his career.
12: A fine day in store for Gauteng. Johannesburg starting at 2 degrees, peaking at 22. Pretoria, 3 and 23. Vereeniging, -1 and a high of 23 degrees. The top story in EWN this hour. President Cyril Ramaphosa has detailed South Africa's plans to tackle immigration issues, including tightening labour laws and strengthening enforcement.
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1: 7 minutes after 6 o'clock, you're listening to 702 Breakfast. It is a Monday, the start of the week on the 8th of June, the year of our Lord, 2026. Good morning, 702 Landers. Where are you this morning? Are you in Bessonia? Are you in Glen Vista, Oakdean, Winchester Hills, Vereeniging, Mobarton, Meyerton? Where are you listening to us from? We'd love to know. Welcome one, welcome all. Amukhelang Gramila is here on traffic, getting us to where we need to be. Good morning to you, Amo.
17: Very good morning to you, Bongs. Morning, 702 Landers.
1: Okay, Jeezy, starting the clock on the desk. We've got the producers, Rafiwa and Bapelile, taking your calls and helping put the show together. Karabo is also here for social media. Cindy has everything you need to know in the sports news. And, of course, will reflect certainly on the Blitzboker and the French Open tennis. Sfiso Zulu will give you everything you need to know about the president and his speech last night. Mateo, you're here with Business News. Good morning to you.
24: Morning, Bongs.
1: On our menu today, we look back on the president's speech last night. Does it sufficiently address the concerns that have been raised around migration? SCOPA wants to charge the former RAF Road Accident Fund CEO, Collins Letswalo. And Bobby Heaney has a new production. It's called Midnight in Paris.
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1: You can reach us, of course, on 072-702-1702. Send us a voice note. I always love hearing if you are a first-time WhatsApper, voice noter, or, of course, how long you've been listening to the station. So do let us know. We do enjoy welcoming first-time listeners to the show as well. Welcome, everyone. I hope everyone had a good weekend. Was it eventful, Mutewa?
24: No, it was a kind of weekend to sit in. Yeah.
1: Stay at home?
24: Yeah, no, I didn't leave my house at all.
1: Didn't blink, didn't move.
24: I was indoors the whole time.
1: So a couple of years ago, when I turned 50, when my friends and extended family and circle would ask, what present do you want? All I wanted was vouchers from Yuppie Chef, right? Because they make fancy kitchen stuff, which I can't afford. So I cobbled together all the vouchers that I was given, and I got a pizza oven. But it's those mobile pizza ovens. You connect it either with coal or using a gas stove, a gas cylinder. And so on Saturday, I had some friends over for a friend's birthday, and pizza was made.
24: You put it to good use.
1: I put it to good use. It was absolutely fantastic. You know, you've got that contraption or toy or gadget that you haven't actually had given yourself time to use properly. I did that.
24: And how was the pizza?
1: Pizza was absolutely fantastic. Yeah. My charger grew legs. You know when you host and your charger grows legs? That happened to me. It grew legs. Don't know where it is, but, you know, so long, charger. Amo?
17: Yeah, I had a good weekend as well. I had a lovely weekend. I was just at home with the kids. We have this thing now of taking long walks in the mornings, especially on Saturday. So just for us to catch up as a family, because during the week, everyone is busy with this and that. And so, yeah.
1: Bonding moment.
17: Yeah, you know, we take these long walks, about 8 to 10 kilometers walks. Then we go back home and we have breakfast. And that's just how our weekend is.
1: Did you have electricity?
17: We did.
1: Many people around the city will complain about power cuts. Mateo, you had an issue?
24: Yeah, we had our electricity go out at 3 o'clock. I think the power station caught fire around 3 o'clock, but it was fixed at around 7:30.
1: Oh, same day.
24: I thought that was quite
1: swift.
24: Oh,
1: that's really nice. We haven't had water. I live in Lyndhurst. We haven't had water since Thursday. Mm. Since Thursday. No water.
24: Any
1: nothing out of the tap. Nothing.
24: Wow.
1: There was some maintenance, I think, that was meant to be done, but clearly they're still busy at it. No water. I had to come in this morning earlier than usual and use the showers here at work. Otherwise, there would be a bit of an unusual odor in the studio. How was your weekend? Let us know. 072-702-1702.
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1: All right, President Cyril Ramaphosa addressing the nation, responding, some would say, at last, to the concerns that have been raised in many communities across the land. We've seen protests against migrants. We've even seen businesses owned by foreigners attacked. And I'm curious about some of what he had to say, and if you heard it and what your response to it was. I'll play you some clips from what the president said last night. Obviously, there are many people who feel hard-pressed by the lack of services and the lack of jobs, the lack of opportunities. And the easy thing is to look at who is coming in and taking those away from us. The president saying they're not nearly enough foreigners in South Africa, migrants, documented or otherwise, to exert the kind of pressure people are complaining about on the system and the services. And yet at the same time, he acknowledges that people are feeling the way that they are and that we do have a problem in terms of who comes into the country and the documentation around it or lack thereof. I want you to have a listen to what he says about people do not have the authority to go around demanding documents from others, not unless you're in law enforcement.
13: No other person is allowed, for example, to confront someone in the street, in the pathways of our country, to demand proof of identity. We know that South Africans are not xenophobic, as there is no space for xenophobia, for racism, for sexism, for Afrophobia, or any other form of intolerance in South Africa. As communities and as a society, we must not be tempted to join those who want us to turn against people who are not born in South Africa and who are in our midst. We will and must not allow groups to use the legitimate concerns of South Africans to destabilize our country through inciting lawlessness and violence.
1: Well, he says that clearly communities have concerns, but he also says there are groups who are using those concerns to incite violence, to incite hatred. We as a nation are not xenophobic. People have real concerns, but there are these, what would you call them? Agents provocateurs, Mutewa, okay? To sound fancy, who are using those concerns to drive a wedge between ourselves and those people, particularly from the rest of the continent. It begs the question then, notwithstanding the concerns many people express, is there an invisible hand behind some of these organizations and what it is they are calling for? Is it purely based on the response to what people are feeling and experiencing and saying, or is there an invisible hand? And I caution you to remember, we're now approaching the fifth anniversary of the 2021 July unrest. We are still no clearer as to who the instigators of all of that trouble were. Yes, some foot soldiers were arrested. Yes, some people who tweeted here and there were kind of made you feel uncomfortable. But none of those cases, as far as I can recall, have stuck. And we certainly don't know the people that were pulling the puppet strings, right? 5 years later. And is that invisible hand rearing its ugly head? Ooh. There's a mixture of metaphors, if I ever heard one. But you get the point I'm making. The president, of course, yesterday saying that there will be tough action taken, particularly against businesses who employ people without documents.
13: We're going to increase the penalties, including imprisonment, for employers who violate our Immigration Act. We cannot have a situation where employers who, after being charged and found guilty of violating our laws, merely pay a fine and continue employing undocumented foreign nationals whom they exploit.
1: Will all of this go far enough?
21: Let's walk the talk.
23: 702.
1: 16 after 6 every morning, we have a shout out, and that's to illustrate something that we think you ought to know about, something that's in the news or just an interesting tidbit of information. So here's one for you, Amo and Mutewa. What is the thing that is killing you softly? Something that's draining you? You know you ought not to be doing it, not certainly as much as you may be doing it. and it's taking away some of your joy, but like a moth to a flame burnt by the fire. What is it? Late night takeaways? Doom scrolling? Can't be Mujalo, not at least in your case, the two of you, you're married. What is it? It's killing you slowly, but you won't let go.
17: Wani, it's coffee.
1: Why coffee?
17: Oh my goodness, it's coffee. So I have iron deficiency, right? And so I think it was last year, I went to see the doctor and they said, okay, let's just get to the point. How does your meals look like? How do your meals look like during the day? What do you eat? And then I mentioned everything, you know, because you can't lie. And my doctor said, honey, you need to stop the coffee. The coffee is eating away your iron.
1: How many
17: iron.
1: Have you had this morning? I'm seeing your little two. Starbucks cup. Is that your maximum?
17: Yeah. If I've had two cups, that's it. I can't have more.
1: For the day.
17: Because I can't have my coffee with meals. And because I don't want to be thinking about it too much, I'd rather just have the two in the morning, knowing that I'm not going to have any meal closer to the times that I've had the coffee. And I'm done with it. But
24: and
17: it's,
24: you've kept to that.
17: Yeah.
1: Jeez. We're watching you. We're watching you now. You're live on YouTube.
17: I'm working very hard.
1: You're live on YouTube. Mateo?
24: I should be getting more sleep in, Bongani, but I think of late I've been watching very old movies, having a rematch with the movies I watched in my youth, and I'm finding more things that I missed back then. That means I'm sleeping
1: a lot later than I should be.
24: I wanted to watch Fight Club yesterday.
1: Oh, okay.
24: But it was 10
1: I'll
24: p.m.
1: Forgive you.
24: And I was like, you know,
1: I'll forgive you. For Fight Club. For Fight Club, I'll forgive you. What's that one thing that's killing you slowly, draining you, but you still won't let it go? Mujalo, late night takeaways? Online shopping? Is Temu or Shein killing you softly? Hours lost to doom scrolling. Send us a WhatsApp voice note on 072-702-1702. We'll tell you why we're asking coming up.
23: Breakfast with Bongani Bingwa
21: on 702. Let's walk the talk.
1: 18 after 6. Mateo, you've got a question of your own.
24: Speaking about Temu and Shein, Bongani, do you still shop the old-fashioned way? Do you want to be given the sizes, try the shoes on, try your sizes on, and go to the till?
1: Yep.
24: Or are you someone who clears their cart every month more than you used to?
1: No, I try not to have a cart. And if I do have one, maybe once every 3-4 months.
24: Oh, so you're not a regular online shop?
1: No. I want to be in the store. I want to touch. I want to look. I want to smell. I want a sense of what the shop looks like.
24: Amo geek wat doen die blazer?
17: Ach, geek wat doen die blazer? Yeah, but I like fitting things.
24: Yeah.
17: I like to fit and see how it's going to look on me. The problem with online shopping is that if you want, I like returning stuff.
1: Yeah, it's a hit and miss as
17: you
1: well.
17: You can't, it's difficult to return and get the correct size or, you know, so I'd rather do that at the main store, walk in.
1: You? What's your preference?
24: No, still not online. I shop very quickly because by the time I get to, I know what I'm looking for.
1: And there he was judging me, right? But I totally get it. Like, I want to spend as little time in the shop.
17: Why? What are you doing in the shop then?
1: To buy. I know what I'm here for.
24: If you're there for a shirt, you're there for a shirt.
1: No, guys.
17: It's the experience. You're seeing another shirt that would look nice on you. You want to try it on and see how it would look. If it doesn't look nice, you
1: we
17: put
1: would
17: it away.
1: Not have. We would not have a happy marriage.
23: 702.
21: Weather.
1: For all sorts of reasons. It's 20 after 6. What weather can you expect on this Monday? Fine day in Gauteng. A little warmer than we saw the end of last week. Joburg temperatures peaking at 22 degrees. 23 for Pretoria and for Vereeniging. That's the same for Mbombela and Durban, all peaking at 23 degrees. Durban, as I say, is 23. Bloemfontein, 19. Mahikeng, 24. Gqeberha, 20. East London, 22.
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1: 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Amo?
17: Off to a very busy start, Bongani. We've got an accident on the M1 South. This one happened near Greyston Drive in the Sandton area. Delays from Marlborough Drive. There's also an accident in Midrand along the N1 North right after Allendale Road. It's causing heavy delays. If you are leaving Spreadview at this particular moment, you might want to avoid the N3 North. There's a major accident there. It happened right near Heidelberg Road, already causing about a 20-minute holdup coming out of Leandale Road. Please try to use the R59 north through Alberton if you want to avoid that scene. More updates coming up. Stay tuned.
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2: 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What's that random warning light that keeps popping up on my car's dashboard? 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
5: Hey, Manbox of Rainforest Loras. Bongani, we'd like to thank the president for the address. However, he lacked details in saying, I'm deploying extra soldiers to go and assist in my border. I'm deploying extra Home Affairs officials to go station in Lokshin somewhere there so that they can assist with the process. And also, Bongani, the bribery for the district officer, Officer Thongwane. I would like to know if the person who bribed Officer Thongwane, are they legal and are they documented? If not, they should be arrested also for bribing a police officer. Mr. Sneyman, for exposing the corruption, if he has hired an undocumented person, he must be arrested also for hiring an undocumented person. That's where we should start. And thank you, Mr. President, for addressing, even though you didn't go to the core of it. Thank you, Bongani.
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21: 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Let's walk the talk.
1: 25 after 6, things you need to know at this hour. On this day in 2009, the United Nations marked the first official World Oceans Day. It's obviously to celebrate the world's oceans, but also raising awareness about water pollution, overfishing, and growing threats to marine life. It's now observed globally every year as a reminder of how vital the ocean is to life on Earth. The ocean, did you know, produces at least half of our oxygen and absorbs about 30% of human carbon dioxide emissions, helping regulate the globe's climate. And therefore, it's one of the most powerful systems to sustain life as we know it. Remember those unpaid e-toll bills sitting in your inbox? I think for many people over the recent years, that's about the only letter you get in your mail, is it not? E-toll bills. Well, you can delete them. you can tear them up. Cabinet approving the writing off of all outstanding and unpaid e-toll debt, meaning the South African National Roads Agency will stop pursuing motorists for historical e-toll payments. It was introduced to help fund upgrades to Gauteng's freeway network, and the system has faced widespread opposition and low compliance from road users. It was a D-Day anniversary event in Normandy yesterday. U.S. Defense Secretary, or as he now calls himself, the Secretary of War, criticizing European migration policies, saying that parts of that continent are facing an invasion through irregular migration. A movie that was all about catching ghosts. It was a cultural phenomenon 40 years ago. On this day, 1984, Ghostbusters hit cinemas across the US. The comedy starred Bill Murray, Dan Aykroyd, and Harold Ramis as out-of-work professors who turned ghost hunting into a business in New York City. And what started as a money-making scheme quickly became a fight to save the city from a supernatural disaster. There's something strange in the neighborhood. Who are you going to call?
6: Ghostbusters.
1: Oh, all right. On this day, in 1996, the Fugees topping the charts with Killing Me Softly, a cover of a song most famously made by Roberta Flack. They give their spin to it. It was a global hit, a cultural moment that still resonates to this day. Killing Me Softly. What's killing you softly? Right? What is telling your whole life?

0: 702.
1: The newspapers.
2: Fisa, what's killing you softly?
3: I'll tell you what's killing thousands of football fans softly from across countries competing at this month's FIFA World Cup in the US. It is that they're struggling to secure visas, with some unable to attend the FIFA World Cup despite already buying tickets. So the BBC did a whole research and it spoke to some people, including one Abdullah Adnan from Iraq, who's a football supporter. He spent an equivalent of 34,000 rand on match tickets and a travel in a bid to obtain a US visa, only to be turned away. So the US consular services in Iraq were suspended following regional security concerns, forcing him to seek alternatives abroad. And the BBC says that it found that fans from more than a quarter of the 48 qualified nations face travel bans, visa restrictions, or high rejection rates. And citizens from Haiti, Iran, Senegal, and Ivory Coast are among those who are affected due to tighter

0: pensioners. The Business Day going big with the president's address last night around the migration issue. President vowing action over illegal migration.
1: EWN Business.
0: 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What prompts the question? 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
2: I'm asking the question, Bongani, because South African fashion retailer, the Foschini Group, shocked investors on Friday, saying it will aggressively cut stores. The Foschini Group reported a 33.5% drop in full-year profit as peak season sales missed targets in South Africa and other operations in the UK and Australia. Now, the company says online sales surpassed store sales in the past year as its online store platform Bash attracted more shoppers. TFG says there's constrained consumer spending at the moment, with consumers clutching to every cent as fuel and electricity prices put pressure on households. The retail group owns retail stores in different segments, including Sports Scene, Quarrycraft, Foschini, Total Sports and Jet, amongst others. The company says it closed more stores than it opened in the past year. The Foschini Group opened 233 outlets while closing 242 loss-making locations. In South Africa, it plans to close around 100 stores in the next year, with another 300 earmarked for closure. Its CEO, Anthony Thunstrom, told investors that the Foschini Group's recent acquisition-driven expansion had increased complexity and diluted returns in a very, very weak market.
0: Oh, gosh. More store closures. Not always a good thing to see, hey?
2: No, not
0: at all. They had a huge store at Melrose Arch. That's now closed, I've noticed.
2: Is it not there anymore?
0: Yeah, no, it's gone. It's gone. Where's the rand?
2: 16 rand 54 against the US dollar, holding on to very marginal gains this morning. 19.07 against the euro, 22 rand 6 cents against the British pound. Price of gold, $4,316 an ounce, or platinum is down 0.5% at $1,767. A Brent crude now at $96 a barrel. It's up 4% this morning. More business after 7.
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0: Straight to the news desk we go. Sifiso Zulu, what do you have at this hour?
4: Thanks, Bongani. Good morning. The Hawks say they will not be deterred from cracking down on drug trafficking networks after a major bust at a Durban harbour. Investigators intercepted two excavators during inspection over the weekend, uncovering 90 blocks of suspected cocaine weighing 90 kilograms. The discovery, worth an estimated street value of 36 million rand, was made during routine checks. Hawks spokesperson Katleho Mokgale says they will secure South Africa's borders at all costs.
5: No arrests have been made at this stage and the matter remains under investigation. The acting provincial head, Brigadier Zenobia Mulligan, applauded the multidisciplinary team for their alertness and dedication. The acting provincial head stated that the DPCI remains committed to disrupting transnational drug trafficking networks and safeguarding South Africa's ports of entry from organized criminal activities.
4: Kleinfontein's board of directors say they are working on improving service delivery in the whites-only enclave following complaints by residents. About 100 of them met with the political leadership of the Tshwane municipality over the weekend, expressing frustration with the management of Kleinfontein, saying they would prefer to pay their rates and taxes directly to the city of Tshwane. Community representative Rian Genis says he understands their frustrations.
6: Look, we're not perfect by any stretch of the imagination, and there's definitely much that we can improve on. The fact of the matter is that we have been trying to formalize, and we've had a lot of belligerence from the unhappy people. And you saw how they treated my questions tonight. Is they talk over you, they shout at you. There's a lot of emotions.
4: The Good Party's mayoral candidate for Cape Town, Brett Herron, says he has a plan to deal with the metro's high rate of inequality. Herron's candidacy was announced yesterday.

0: today at a packed community hall in West Bank. He will be representing both the Good Party and Rise Mzansi, who have announced a plan for joint candidates for the upcoming local government elections. The parties want to loosen the DA's two-decade grip in Cape Town. Heron says the legacy of apartheid is still prevalent in the metro.
1: And we are free, legally speaking, from apartheid. But we are not free from the living conditions of apartheid. So the challenge that I accept from Songezo is to bring Cape Town back to that spirit, to that fighting spirit for a free South Africa where everybody will challenge, will succeed.
0: And the death toll has risen to 3 in the Philippines after a 7.8 magnitude earthquake. The quake struck off the coast of General Santos City in Mindanao, the Philippines' main southern island. Police say 5 people have also been injured in the quake, and several countries in the region, including the Philippines, Indonesia and Japan, issued tsunami warnings, but most have now been lifted. A fine day in store for Gauteng. The temperatures are at lows of -1 and 2 degrees, peaking at highs between 22 and 23.
2: And in the traffic, we've got heavy traffic volumes along the N3 North leaving the Spreadview area. This is due to a major accident seen right near Heidelberg Road, about a 20-minute hold-up there. There's also queuing traffic on the N17 West after the R23 turn-off that's due to roadworks.
0: The top story, the SAWA. The Hawks say they will not be deterred from cracking down on drug trafficking networks after a major bust in Durban.
3: 702 salutes the youth of 1976
4: who dared to walk the talk.
5: This has done so many things
4: and change the course of history forever.
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9: 072-702-1702. Good morning, good morning, good morning, Bongs. Good morning, Bongs. One thing that I really wanted to move away from me, it's alcohol. Alcohol, it's killing me slowly. Alcohol, alcohol, alcohol. No go here in Captain Park.
10: Hey, morning, Bongani and team. Bongs. Yeah, beside Mjolo, the Red Bull is gonna kill me. The Red Bull is gonna finish me. Dead. I don't drink anything else. When I feel like drinking something, I would, even if I maybe have a Coke, just after that Coke, the Red Bull says, you forgot me. Oh, this thing called. Yo, if somebody can help out there, Bongs, yo, what can I do? What can I replace this thing with? It's going to kill me. This is my death. This is my death. AB, on the street. Paul driver.
11: Morning, team. This is Kokezo here from Soshanguve. I wanna send a special one to Bapele Sambo. One thing that's killing me slowly is cigarettes, man. You know, I've been able to quit almost everything except for those little white sticks. I even went as far as buying Alan Carr's book, Easy Way to Stop Smoking, but I still couldn't quit smoking. Sure. Okay.
12: Good morning, 702 lenders. Happy new week. What is killing me slowly? Hey, it's TikTok, guys. TikTok. You know what? Every night I'll tell myself that I'll go to bed by 9. But hours later, 12, past 12, I'm still scrolling. Mampo in Boxburg.
9: Good morning, Bongani and the team. For me, what's killing me softly is football. Like, I wish in my next life I'm as clueless about football as most people are. Like, yo, I really, really envy people who are clueless about football, because I realize how much this thing takes from me emotionally. You know, when I thought Pirates was gonna bottle the league, I was stressed. You know, every time Barcelona plays against Real Madrid, I have to now, you know, I can't take having to lose against them. So now I'm way too invested in this thing.
6: I think there's many a football fan who would agree with you. We're asking you a very simple question. This, of course, as we remember the Fugees' rendition of Killing Me Softly. What's that thing that's killing you softly? You know it's hurting you, but you can't let go. I was hoping for things like online shopping or doom scrolling. But gosh, alcohol, Red Bull, cigarettes, those are really serious things. Be careful with those. Get advice, get help if you need.
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6: Cindy Paluta, a very good morning to you. It's a Monday morning. That obviously always means a weekend full of sports.
13: Yeah. And I kind of was like, oh, it's going to be quiet going into the World Cup, but it truly was. But overnight, SA Rugby has confirmed that Tony Brown will be the All Blacks assistant coach from 2028 on a two-year deal. Brown's currently the assistant to Rassie Erasmus.
6: Ooh, he's going to take all our secrets.
13: Yeah. The Blitzboks finished fourth in Bordeaux, but still defend their World Championship title with Tristan Lades named Player of the Year, having scored 124 points in 9 events, including 16 tries. The United Rugby Championship final between the Bulls and Leinster will be played at Dublin's Croke Park on Friday, the 19th of June. Leinster, the highest ranked team, gets the home ground advantage in a repeat of last year's final. FIFA World Cup starts Thursday. Denmark's friendly with Ukraine was abandoned after Christian Eriksen collapsed in the 65th minute. He was able to walk off the field as Denmark led 2-1 at the time. Eriksen suffered cardiac arrest during a match at Euro 2021. Lionel Messi was benched in Argentina's 2-0 win over Honduras yesterday. In Formula One, a fifth win in a row for Kimi Antonelli. Victory in Monaco ahead of Hamilton and Hajar to go 66 points clear at the top of the driver standings.
14: It's been an incredible weekend, incredible race. And it was one of those days where, you know, we had so incredible pace. And it was just coming all so natural. And the car was feeling incredible. And it just was giving me the confidence to push, so it was a very enjoyable day.
13: Hamilton equaled Ayrton Senna's record of 8 Monaco podiums. Russell finished 13. Leclerc crashed out. In tennis, Alexander Zverev finally won a Grand Slam, needing 5 sets to beat Flavio Caboli. 6-1, 4-6, 6-4, 6-7 and 6-1 in the French Open final. Zverev admits he struggled mentally.
15: Well, I was very tightened up. I was very emotional. I was a bit unstable also in the fourth set, but and I actually think that the cramps helped me in a way. I think that I let go, I kind of hit my shots a bit more and just let go. Then of course the fifth set went my way, and I'm happy about that and happy to be sitting next to this beautiful trophy for the first time.
13: The women's title on Saturday won by Mira Andreeva. And in cricket, England thrashing New Zealand by 115 runs in the first test. Man of the match, Ollie Robinson, took 7 wickets for the match. Cindy Paluta, Eyewitness News Sport.
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2: Well, Bongani, we do have hectic delays on the N3 North. This is between Harderbeck Road and the Leondale Road exit. That's due to a major accident scene. If you are leaving Leondale or even Spreadview, please try to use the R59 North. Traffic is flowing along that route. While traveling on the N3 North, delays between the Yerlands Interchange and the Geldenhuys Turnoff Roadworks are causing these delays. There's also queuing traffic along the M1 South. That's between the Buccleuch Interchange and Grayston Drive due to another accident scene. I'll have more traffic updates coming up. Stay tuned.
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21: 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It's a beautiful Wednesday. 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
18: As someone killing himself, this is our president, Ramaphosa, last night. He said nothing. He said everything that he's been saying all along for the last many years he's been a president. Last night he was worse.
22: Good morning, Bongani and the team. Sam here from Joburg. We hear the president 100%. However, the law enforcement, there is a lot of corruption that is happening there. Whenever they stop undocumented migrants, they take briberies. So how do we solve that? Because the law does not apply there in terms of the law enforcement. I mean, bribery, corruption is the biggest issue. Thanks, Sam from Joburg.
6: Yeah, I mean, there's so many layers to how this thing needs to be addressed and dealt with. One of the points that really got me was the president saying that, you know, South Africans are not allowed to take the law into their own hands. And weren't we reporting just a week or so ago about people being pulled out of buses and public transport by taxi operators who, again, take the law into their own? This is nothing new. We've seen this movie before.
1: Who is the wizziest of them all?
5: It's the Wiz Quiz on 702.
6: But we'll speak to an international relations just coming up on the president's address last night. Let's play the Wiz Quiz, though. Lituk Thula goes to Eden College, 13 years old, wants to be a neurosurgeon later on in life. Lituk Thula, what made you think about being a neurosurgeon? Why do you want to be that kind of doctor?
24: Yes, I want to help people in need, and it's a really fun job, I think.
6: All right, well, good luck to you, and good luck with the Wiz Quiz this morning. KG, start the clock. Which planet in our solar system is known as the red planet?
24: Mars.
6: Correct. The Lion King, what is the name of the lion cub who becomes a king?
24: Mufasa.
6: Simba. Of what does the outer layer of a tooth consist? Enamel or plaque?
24: Enamel.
6: Correct. True or false, the Olympic flag has 5 rings on a blue background?
24: True.
6: It's false. What do we call the part of a needle through which the thread goes? Is it the eye or the mouth?
24: The eye.
6: Correct. In fairy tales, what was the name of Hansel's sister?
24: Pass.
6: Gretel. According to the saying, if it's very quiet, one can hear a what drop?
24: A water drop.
6: A pin. True or false, grain with large yellow kernels on a cob is called wheat?
24: True.
6: It's false. It's called maize. It's maize we were looking for there. It's maize we were looking for. The Olympic flag, of course, does have those rings, but on a white background. On a white background. And it's Simba that becomes the king in The Lion King. So, bit of a rough one there for you, Lituk Thula. Not quite as well as I think you might have hoped you would do. 300 Rand, nonetheless, is not to be sneezed at. It is some good money. At least you walk away with that in today's Wiz Quiz.
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1: This is Breakfast with Bongani Bingwa.
6: 7 to 7, we told you last week of plans to deploy envoys around the world into some countries on the continent to reassure them of South Africa's position when it comes to growing anti-foreign sentiment in South Africa. The president yesterday in a speech outlining what he also aims to do politically and from a security point of view. Frustration obviously over unemployment, crime, pressure on public services have fueled a growing anti-immigrant sentiment in many communities. We've seen protests across the country, the president acknowledging that South Africans have legitimate concerns, but cautioned against blaming migrants for all our woes. Professor Andre Thomashausen is an international relations expert who joins us now on the show. Thank you for your time. Great to have you with us this morning.
4: Good morning, Mogani. Good morning, listeners.
6: Your reflections broadly on what the president had to say last night.
4: Well, it was another one of his sermons, basically, full of good intentions and full of truisms, but disconnected from reality. The reality is we do not have the law enforcement capacities. The police, the defense force are stretched over their limits. So many police vehicles are not serviceable. Most of the army trucks are broken, and many, many stations don't have funds for petrol. So it will not work. We have realistically at least 7 million undocumented or illegal migrants in South Africa. Many of them have absolutely nothing to do with Africa. They're from far away, 8,000 kilometers away, Somalia, Sudan, and other places in crisis. They're actually not African people. They're
6: from Somalia and Sudan? What do you mean? Just explain.
4: Well, we have huge immigration flows from Somalia and Sudan and several other people in crisis, even the Chad. And they're not African people. They're Semite people. They actually show absolutely no understanding for African culture. And they're here on so-called study permits, or they're here for years on asylum seeker, a provisional three-month permits, which get re-stamped every 3 months. And it costs a few hundred rand to get them re-stamped. And this is the anger in the streets.
6: All right, I was curious as to why you would say Somalians and Sudanese people are not African when, of course, their countries are on this continent. I mean,
4: Sure, just by being on this continent doesn't make you African. So they are deeply committed Islamic people. They do not believe in African traditions. Their culture is actually at the origin, the inventor of slavery. So why must we show solidarity to people that have so many other Muslim peoples? There's a billion Muslim people in the world. They will not be admitted in Saudi Arabia. They will not be admitted in other Muslim countries. They will not be admitted in Indonesia. So why must we help them? And this is the grave concern that parents, South African parents, find their little kids in a primary school class with over 100 children in one class with one teacher. It's an unsustainable situation.
6: Whilst, of course, we can agree about service delivery challenges and where people are frustrated and why people are frustrated in terms of the pressures they feel come from outside. I think framing it as, you know, these are Muslim people, these are people who have a different cultural or even religious tradition doesn't really help us in terms of the actual issues we are dealing with in South Africa at the moment, does it, surely?
4: It explains the tension because they have very different traditions. They completely deny the principle of gender equality. So, for instance, places like Fordsburg, original South African residents of Fordsburg are now scared to walk the streets. It's not going to be mended by good wishes and good principles. The tensions will continue to rise, just like they are rising in other countries in Europe that are suddenly faced with massive migration flows, mostly from Muslim countries where the living conditions have become unbearable. This is why people run away. But the solution is not to try and help them where we can't even help our own people.
6: All right, Professor Andre Thomas Hosen, joining us there, explaining it as he does. I will say, Prof, I don't think I agree with all of your assessment and your analysis, certainly in terms of the origins of the problem. Of course, there are many people in South Africa at the moment from the countries you've mentioned. I don't quite think that their culture or religion is the issue of concern here, because I think many South Africans will say that South Africa has been overrun by migrants from many countries, and whatever their origin in terms of culture or religion, that isn't the issue. The issue is how many people are here who are undocumented, the corruption and the failures of the system that allow people to come into South Africa. I don't think quite the challenge is their religion or their culture.
20: 702. Coming up, the big interview.
6: The big interview focuses on Parliament. The Standing Committee on Public Accounts, SCOPA, wants to charge the former CEO of the Road Accident Fund, and they want to do so criminally. We're going to be speaking to Songe Zozibi, who is, of course, the chairperson of SCOPA. They've tried to get him to appear before Parliament to account on what has gone wrong at the Road Accident Fund. Remember, of course, 4 billion rand of your money goes to the RAF every single month. We need some accountability as to how that money is being spent. He'll explain after this Eyewitness News, brought to you by Khalix. Khalix, for the businessman who knows what he wants.
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9: The president sends a stern warning to employers breaking immigration laws.
10: We're going to increase the penalties, including imprisonment, for employers who violate our Immigration Act.
9: And residents in the whites-only Kleinfontein community continue to fight for formalization. Good morning, I'm Sfiso Zulu. President Cyril Ramaphosa has vowed immigration laws will be tightened in the country, including tougher sanctions for companies employing undocumented foreign nationals. Ramaphosa spoke about immigration issues facing South Africa during a televised address last night. He says companies that employ undocumented people do so to exploit them and pay them below the country's approved minimum wage. At the same time, Ramaphosa says these employers are also undermining government's efforts to create decent work for South Africans.
10: We're going to increase the penalties, including imprisonment, for employers who violate our Immigration Act. We cannot have a situation where employers who, after being charged and found guilty of violating our laws, merely pay a fine and continue employing undocumented foreign nationals whom they exploit.
9: Meanwhile, some South African informal traders have expressed feeling excluded in their own communities due to the rise of businesses owned by foreign nationals. Ramaphosa says this issue is also being addressed by government.
10: Many communities have expressed anger about the number of foreign nationals running spaza shops, trading stores and other informal outlets. They argue that foreign enterprises are squeezing South Africans from operating in these markets in their own communities. Government has a responsibility to support local enterprise.
9: The president's address has received mixed reaction from some political parties who've weighed in. And the president's address, of course, comes ahead of the March in March organization, which has set a 30 June deadline for demonstrations against undocumented foreign nationals. Nkosikhona Malinga Mnisi takes a look.
11: The RAF has welcomed the president's speech, with its leader Jordan Hill Lewis backing Ramaphosa's message that South Africa's economic crisis stems from failure to grow jobs, not foreign nationals. Hill Lewis says immigration laws must be enforced by the state, not vigilantes or politicians chasing votes. The RAF, which looks after the Home Affairs portfolio, says it will support every lawful effort in the GNU to restore order, secure the borders, and fix the broken systems that have allowed illegal migration to become a source of fear and frustration. But Action SA is unimpressed with party president Herman Mashaba dismissing the address as weak and reactionary. He's accused Ramaphosa of recycling failed ANC talking points. He says only mass deportations and strong enforcement will solve the immigration crisis. Meanwhile, government insists the June 30 deadline set by anti-illegal migration groups will not be marked by violence, with law enforcement on standby. Or see Khona Malinga Mnisi Eyewitness News.
9: Some residents in the whites-only enclave of Kleinfontein say they are frustrated with the slow pace of formalizing the settlement. In 2024, the Gauteng High Court declared Kleinfontein as an illegal township due to its lack of formal residential zoning and building approvals. About 100 residents there recently held a community meeting with the city of Tshwane to discuss the process of the area being formalised. Tabiso Koba reports.
12: The community meeting was held at a wedding venue in Bronkhorstspruit, a few minutes from Kleinfontein. Organisers of the meeting say the Kleinfontein leadership was not willing to avail the community hall as they were against the gathering. Residents who attended the meeting expressed frustration with the Kleinfontein governance system and want to be absorbed into the Tshwane municipality. Kleinfontein chairperson Rian Genis says the meeting was premature.
14: We were advised by the lawyers of Tshwane and Kleinfontein that this is sub judice, the issues are sub judice, and we are very close to a settlement, so it's better not to now risk anything.
12: Genis says the Kleinfontein leadership has for many years been working to get the area formalized. However, administrative red tape and the constant changing of political leadership in Tshwane has frustrated the process. Tabiso Koba, Eyewitness News.
9: And explosions have been reported in three cities in Iran, where the Israeli army says it has struck sites in west and central Iran. It's after Iran launched missiles towards Israel last night, marking an escalation in a war started by the US and Israel in February. The violence has raised questions about the future of a ceasefire agreed by Tehran and Washington in April. Iran says it attacked Israel last night because of its strikes on parts of Lebanon's capital, Beirut, over the weekend. Gold is trading at $4,311.39 an ounce. The rand is at 16.57 to the dollar, 22.10 to the pound, 19.11 to the euro. Brent crude oil is at $96.68 a barrel.
2: Traffic remains heavily backed up on the M1 South. This is between the Buccleuch Interchange and Grayston Drive. That's due to a major accident scene. Please be on the lookout there. There's also queuing traffic along Catherine Street approaching Grayston Drive. That's due to peak time delays as well.
7: And in your sport, Denmark's Christian Eriksen collapses on the field again as the friendly with Ukraine is abandoned. The All Blacks appoint current BOC assistant coach Tony Brown as their assistant after the World Cup. Kimi Antonelli the youngest to win a Monaco Grand Prix as Hamilton equals Senna's podium record. And Alexander Zverev wins the French Open, his first Grand Slam win of his career.
9: 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Johannesburg is at a low of 2 degrees, peaking at 22. Pretoria, 3 and 23. Vereeniging, minus 1 and a high of 23 degrees. The top story in EWN the Sawa. President Cyril Ramaphosa has vowed immigration laws will be tightened in the country, including tougher sanctions for companies employing undocumented foreign nationals.
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16: Let's walk the talk.
6: Walking the talk indeed, 7 minutes after 7 o'clock. I just want to deal with a couple of issues that were raised in that last interview. Firstly, to give you a background, Professor Andre Thomashausen is a well-known scholar, Professor Emeritus of International and Comparative Law at UNISA. So he's got a lot of expertise as a media commentator, particularly providing analysis on South Africa's relations, not only with the rest of the continent, but indeed globally. So we thought, in light of the president sending envoys to the rest of the continent, saying that we are not xenophobic as a country, and the steps that he announced that would be taken to deal with the migration concerns expressed by many South Africans, whether from a security point of view or politically or even diplomatically, let's have him on the line. Now, to be clear, Stats SA's figures, for example, as far as the number of migrants in South Africa, somewhere between 2.4 and 3 million. They are of many persuasions in terms of countries of origin. And yes, Africa is a diverse place in terms of our traditions, our religions, our cultures. You cannot paint all of us as Africans with the same brush. We are the most diverse continent on the planet. So of course people will have different traditions and cultures and religions, but I think to frame the problem as being a problem of Muslim migrants, to come up with the numbers and the figures that Professor did, I'm afraid those are not borne out by the facts. So I just wanted to clear that. Having said so, though, Do you think the president went far enough in terms of the solutions he's proposing to address this problem? Let us know.
20: This is Breakfast with Bongani Bengwa
15: on 702.
20: Let's walk the talk.
6: A number of people, of course, will mention corruption, particularly within the South African police services, as one of the issues that we have to deal with, whether you're dealing with migration or other crimes in South Africa. And there's a video that's gone viral. It was filmed, we understand, near Diepsloot in Johannesburg. And it shows a local South African who says he employs people who he argues were forced to offer a police officer a bribe. And so he goes to where this money was taken, allegedly from one of his employees, and he confronts the officer and captures the moment on video, and it's gone viral. Have a listen to their exchange.
13: Can I have my 2,000 rand back, please? My 2,000 rand I want back. My 2,000 rand I want back. The money that I gave now, 2,000 rand for this gentleman here. This lady here took 2,000 rand from my guy, friend, somebody who works for me. Can I have my money back, please? Okay, you don't know anything, but you took the money. Can I have 2,000 rand from you? Please give it to me now, or else I'll put you on Facebook. Give it to me. Thank you very much. Yeah, you don't know anything about it, but yes, 2,000 rand that you took from my guy. Hey, how come you give me the 2,000 rand now? You guys are all taking bribes here.
6: So the officer identified as Constable M. Poshana has apologized, returned the money. Apparently she insisted on this bribe from one of this man's employees, who then confronts him and asks for the money back. SAPS management have commented on this. Lieutenant General Tommy Mtombeni saying that an urgent disciplinary investigation would be initiated on the officer.
17: We have since identified the police official who is involved, and the complainant, I will say, have come for, and we have still to process the issue of obtaining the statement, and out of that we'll deal with the process of criminal cases, but departmental, of course, we're going to ensure that we make it tick. I've since spoken to the commander for public order policing in Johannesburg, and I have directed and also given some of the information. We are still saying to the community, this typical type of actions is really helping, because the people who are supposed to safeguard the community or to ensure that they serve the community.
6: All right. Of course, it's a tale of two presidents. We had our president addressing the nation last night, but I want to bring your attention to the latest debacle featuring the U.S. President Donald Trump, who was interviewed on a television news program from the news channel NBC News. And the program is called Meet the Press. The presenter, one Kristen Welker, interviewing U.S. President Donald Trump. And it starts off with claims, of course, around what's unfolding in California in a primary election, but the reference is also made to the disputed election of 2020 by Donald Trump without evidence. And she presses him for the evidence for what he suggests, and eventually he walks out. But have a listen to part of their exchange.
19: The election was rigged. It was a dirty election.
21: Mr.
19: And it's
21: President,
19: happening again right now in California.
21: You've never presented
19: evidence. It's happening
21: the
19: right now in California. Right now, it's looking. Look at what's
21: Where's
19: happening in California.
21: Where's the evidence to that?
19: It's
21: the
19: 4 days.
21: Are doing well in California.
19: In California, it's... No, they're not. They're dropping fast because it's a rigged election. Let me tell you, it's 4 days, and they aren't even close
21: that's
19: to coming
21: they,
19: up
21: that's
19: with
21: how they count
19: it. You know
21: the
19: why they're doing that? Because they're cheating on the election.
21: There's what? Do you have evidence they're, to support
19: all
21: that?
19: All I have to do is look. All
21: but,
19: I have to do is
21: that's
19: look.
21: That's not evidence.
19: And I listen. And I listen to people, but, and let's see what happens.
21: But, sir, that's not evidence.
19: Do you think it's appropriate?
21: That's how they that count the votes in
19: Do you
21: California?
19: Think it's appropriate that they have an election, and 5 days later, they're nowhere close to picking
21: State
19: a winner?
21: State and local officials acknowledge they are slow. They're urging.
19: No, they're crooked.
21: They're urging the votes to be counted quickly. That's how they
19: they're
21: vote in
19: crooked,
21: California.
19: They're crooked, just like you're crooked. Your press is crooked, and Meet the Press is crooked.
21: To be fair, I'm not crooked.
6: So he goes after the journalist as she continues to press him on the evidence for his disputed claims. But there was more.
19: Really?
21: Let's
19: well,
21: continue.
19: You play right into their hands.
21: Let's continue.
19: You're either crooked or you're stupid.
21: Let's
19: you
21: continue.
19: Play right into their hands with this rep. You know that these elections are rigged. your network knows that they're rigged. You know that I won an election in a landslide, and I got 94% bad press.
21: But Mr. President, you know why I got that?
19: Because you have no credibility.
21: But you've never presented evidence that it was rigged. Let's keep talking about. I want to talk about Todd.
19: You have more evidence. There's more evidence than ever presented.
21: Let's talk
19: about your elections in this country. We're like a third world country. Your elections are crooked, and you're crooked, and Meet the Press is crooked, and so is ABC and CBS and CNN.
6: And then at some point he just gets up and he says, I don't want to do this interview because, of course, he won't provide the facts. It's a quarter after seven.
15: 7:02. Up next.
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6: Amo, you were telling us about delays on the Mike 1 South. What's going on?
2: That's correct, Bongani. Bumper-to-bumper traffic there between the Buccleuch Interchange and Grayston Drive. That's due to a major accident scene that happened after Marlborough Drive. So please be on the lookout there and approach with care. If you are travelling towards the city of Tshwane via the N1 North, expect heavier traffic volumes coming out of the Buccleuch Interchange. This is due to an accident near Allendale Road. As a result, people are using Allendale Road to try and move away from the scene, and that's why Allendale Road in itself is backed up. I'll have more updates coming up.
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6: On to this now. Parliament's Standing Committee on Public Accounts taking a dramatic step, voting to pursue criminal charges against the former CEO of the Road Accident Fund, Collins Letswalo, after he repeatedly failed to show up before the committee. We'll go back towards the end of last year when Letswalo was formally summoned to account for his leadership at the embattled Road Accident Fund. And instead of appearing, he pushed back through his lawyers, arguing, in fact, Scopa had no authority to question him and challenging the legality of the summons itself. Songa Zozibi, of course, is the chair of Scopa and joins us now to bring us up to speed on this matter. Always a pleasure to have you on the show. You and I have spoken about this previously, but perhaps for a bit of background, let's go back to where all of this began. It has to do with his refusal to come and account to Scopa, doesn't it?
1: Good morning, Bongani. It's always good to be with you as well. Yes, so we had an inquiry last year. We're busy finalizing the report now. We had an inquiry into the affairs of the Road Accident Fund. We invited him. He refused to come. We summoned him. He didn't come. And it's a criminal offense to not respond to a summons from Parliament. And so we are going to be laying charges probably in the next day or two.
6: Can he say, for example, because I know one of the difficulties was being able to deliver that summons to him. There was some lack of clarity around an address and where to deliver that. Could he say that he never received said summons and therefore couldn't respond to them?
1: I suspect that's one of the things he may say in court. But the Parliament tried everything. He gave us an address. He used to write to us from an address. We went there. The house was abandoned. We went back to his former employer, asked for an alternate address. Nobody responded to the door there, even though we were reliably informed that he actually stays there. Sheriff went there several times, eventually affixed the summons on the gate of his residence. We went further. We published the summons on Parliament's Facebook page, on Parliament's Twitter page, on Parliament's Instagram page. It was sent to him on SMS and it was sent to him on email. So Parliament has taken all reasonable steps to make sure that he knows that we were looking for him, and he didn't respond. But he's most welcome to make that argument in court.
6: And I mean, without getting too stuck on the details of that, I think in some of the correspondence via his lawyers, has he not made reference to the summons?
1: No, he didn't make reference in my recollection, but he did on the eve of his last appearance, make reference to the summons in an interview with Clement Manyatela. So he certainly was aware of it.
6: All right, so,
1: and that's one of the errors that he's made, if he is to claim that he didn't know that Parliament was looking for him.
6: All right, understood. So, of course, what's at issue for members of the public is the nearly 45 billion rand that the Road Accident Fund gets from the taxpayer every year.
1: No, absolutely. There were so many issues that the committee wanted to canvass with him. There was the issue of the escalating unresolved claims. There's over 450,000 at the moment. Escalating legal fees, both to the Road Accident Fund's own attorneys as well as to plaintiff's attorneys due to failure to defend claims, inflated claims, ill treatment of staff. But the committee was particularly concerned with how the Road Accident Fund was paying lawyers to do the work of HR. I can go on for the next 30 minutes, Bongani. So we wanted to give him an opportunity to explain from his perspective what led to all of this and what steps he may have taken to fix it, but he refused.
6: Where is the road accident fund now? I mean, of course, Collins Lizola is no longer at the helm. How much of your concerns are being addressed as we speak?
1: Look, we've had incredible cooperation from Minister Creasy and Deputy Minister Mkuleko Hlengwa, as well as the interim board of the Road Accident Fund. So that's been pleasing for us to see. But there remain challenges at the Road Accident Fund, even though they've speeded up the payment of claims. I think virtually all the executive management are acting. The next layer from the executive is also acting, because the people that are there are now acting in the executive. And there continues to be numerous challenges where the Road Accident Fund is not able to turn up in court to defend the claims. This has got serious implications for taxpayers, Bongani, because a claim that should be finalized, say, at 500,000 Rand, if the Road Accident Fund is not there to defend it, can get finalized at 3 million. Which is why, with about 43 billion, they used to finalize about 217,000 claims a year. They're now doing about 72,000 for the same money, which means the claims are heavily inflated due to non-defense. Yeah,
6: I know you're saying you're still compiling the report, but from your sense, I mean, who stands to benefit here? This isn't merely a case of a lack of oversight. There seems to be a hidden hand that's cashing in.
1: Now, it's difficult to pinpoint to one person, but I'll tell you where most of the money goes. So firstly, the claimants who should not be getting these sums of money do get large sums of money. That's proven. That was presented to us by the former actuarial head at the Road Accident Fund, inflated by about 70%. The second thing is that a lot of money goes to attorneys and their advocates, because when the Road Accident Fund does not turn up in court, they still need to get paid, and the Road Accident Fund bears the cost. Thirdly, when the Road Accident Fund unnecessarily contests a matter that can be settled, it results in legal fees. So a lot of the sums that Mr. Lizola would bandy about in public were actually due to the Road Accident Fund's failure to litigate, failure to turn up in court and so on. And so you've got these massive cost orders against the Road Accident Fund. And in interviews, the response that he would give would be, oh, the judges are corrupt. But to this day, the Road Accident Fund does not turn up in court in a lot of instances to defend inflated claims. That started under his tenure. It's continued since.
6: And that's not to mention, of course, the changing of the accounting standard and some clever number crunching there.
1: That was actually quite egregious, because it wasn't just clever number crunching. The board was actively misled in terms of the technical advice that had been taken and what it actually said. So we called the supposed technical advisors in the form of a PwC, as well as an accounting firm called Mora, and both of them denied emphatically and produced evidence that what management presented to the board was actually false and potentially a business fraud in any event, but it was an active misrepresentation. And that was not the only instance where the board was actively misled. So as you can see, there were many, many things that we needed to canvass to clear up, because there may have been a reasonable explanation, but we never got one.
6: So, I mean, this isn't just about him evading Parliament. At some point, we need to get to some accountability for all that you've mentioned.
1: Yeah, so, look, we can't call him anymore. The inquiry is done. We're going to lay criminal charges. But in terms of the report, the recommendations are likely to include, will most likely include, people having to pay back money that they've either received in an unduly so or corruptly, one. Secondly, in cases of recklessness where they should have thought about and done things better, we are likely to ask that those monies be paid back. We're likely to recommend further investigations by the police, as well as a special investigating unit, disciplinary actions against some people, and also recommendations in terms of what amendments need to be made to the legislation. The Road Accident Fund Act is exceptionally defective, in my view, for many reasons, but that may be a discussion for another day.
6: All right, appreciate your time. Songa Zozibi is the chair of the Standing Committee on Public Accounts.
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6: Business News 29 after 7. Matteo, Mr. Price delivering a profit despite a bleak retail environment.
5: Mr. Price shares climbed 15% on Friday after reporting record profits. Operating profit grew to a record 6 billion rand. The closing division grew sales by 4%, outperforming the broader apparel retail market. Homeware sales also good there at just under 4%, with strong contributions from Street Sheet and Yuppie Chef. The company noted that while its supply chain was helped shield it from immediate cost increases, prolonged global tensions could place further pressure on businesses and consumers. So that's speaking to higher prices later in the year as those fuel prices remain elevated in the market.
6: Well, those tensions are no longer just prolonged. They're heightened this morning, are they not? What does that mean for oil?
5: Yeah, no, the missiles to Israel and the Israel also firing back into Iran, that has brought the tensions back on the table. So negotiations are really off the table if you think

0: The rand this morning starting to weaken as those news come through at 16 rand 56 against the US dollar, 19 rand 10 cents against the euro, and 22 rand 9 cents against the British pound. Our gold at $4,307 an ounce, down 0.5% this morning. Platinum also in the red at $1,756. Brent crude now up 4.7% this morning, $97 a barrel. More business after 8.
1: 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If you don't, you can ask them for 500 Rand. Sifiso Zulu, the president has spoken.
2: That's right, Bongani. Good morning. Some of the things that he said is that government will be setting up dedicated courts to expedite the process of deporting illegal immigrants. The president addressed the nation last night at the Union Buildings in Pretoria. He says the recent demonstrations against illegal foreign nationals in the country have raised questions over whether government is taking the issue seriously. Ramaphosa says illegal immigration poses a problem to the country's national security and cannot be left unchecked.
3: We will set up dedicated courts to deal with immigration to speedily support the deportation of undocumented migrants.
2: The president says there will also be a phased relocation of refugee processing centres to bring them closer to the country's border posts.
3: The relocation of refugee reception centres closer to our borders is intended to ensure that asylum applications are processed more efficiently, more securely, and more fairly. This will enable government to determine protection needs at the point of entry to ensure that those who genuinely require protection receive assistance as quickly as possible.
2: Kleinfontein's board of directors say they are working on improving service delivery in the whites-only enclave following complaints by residents. About 100 residents met with the political leadership of the city of Tshwane over the weekend. They've expressed frustration with the managing of Kleinfontein, saying they would prefer to pay their rates and taxes directly to the metro. Community representative Rain Hennis says he understands the frustrations raised by the residents.
4: Look, we're not perfect by any stretch of the imagination, and there's definitely much that we can improve on. The fact of the matter is that we have been trying to formalize, and we've had a lot of belligerence from the unhappy people. And you saw how they treated my questions tonight. Is they talk over you, they shout at you. There's a lot of emotions.
2: The Hawks say they will not be deterred from cracking down drug trafficking networks after a major bust in Durban. Investigators intercepted two excavators during inspection over the weekend, uncovering 90 blocks of suspected cocaine weighing 90 kilograms. The discovery, worth an estimated street value of 36 million rand, was made during routine checks. Hawks spokesperson Katlego Mokgale says they will secure South Africa's ports of entry at all costs.
5: No arrests have been made at this stage, and the matter remains under investigation. The acting provincial head, Brigadier Zenobia Mulligan, applauded the multidisciplinary team for their alertness and dedication. The acting provincial head stated that the DPCI remains committed to disrupting transnational drug trafficking networks and safeguarding South Africa's ports of entry from organized criminal activities.
2: And a tsunami warning has been issued in the Philippines and neighboring Indonesia after a strong magnitude 7.8 earthquake struck off the southern Philippine island of Mindanao. Officials have confirmed that at least 3 people have died and 5 others injured. They estimate that the quake also damaged 37 buildings, mostly commercial. In the Philippines' Sarinangi province, near the epicenter, power and telecommunications were down and schools have been suspended, while damage assessment is underway. A fine day in store for Gauteng today. The temperatures are at lows of minus 1 and 2 degrees, peaking at highs between 22 and 23.
6: And in the traffic, we've got delays on the N1 North. This is between Malibongwe Drive and Winnie Mandela Drive. There's also queuing traffic in Sharon Lee along Malibongwe Drive towards the N1. While travelling towards the city of Tshwane via the N1 North, expect heavy delays. This is just as you come out of the Buccleuch interchange due to an accident near Allendale Road.
2: The top story of the hour: President Cyril Ramaphosa says governments will be setting up dedicated courts to expedite the process of deporting illegal immigrants.
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5: Good morning, Bongani, Radio 702. Just want to give a comment on the Road Accident Fund and just talking from a perspective from looking from the outside. So I've got a very close friend of mine who knows a couple of lawyers that are raking in millions per month. He's probably earning over 3 to 5 million rand every single month out of the Road Accident Fund. And I can tell you, this advocate, because it's advocates going to the High Court and all of those things, his father has been struck off the roll for improper behavior and illegal things. And I can tell you now, the Road Accident Fund is allowing these things to happen. People are making fortunes out of the despair and the pain from others.
6: Good morning to all 702 listeners and the presenter. You know, Mr. Letswalo, so-called Collins, he's not above the law. He must come and account whatever that was happening for the past 10 years. Who does he think he is? I mean, he must come. I mean, people are going to Matlanga. Who the hell does he think he is? He must come and account. He must be investigated. He must be charged, and then he must go to jail. Thank you.
1: Well, hopefully, if nothing else, this will set some kind of precedent in terms of how Parliament enforces accountability against public officials who refuse to cooperate with oversight processes. And as far as the lawyers who are making a fortune off the Road Accident Fund, I wonder if your sense of it is simply that people are looking the other way, this is bad accounting, bad management, bad decision making, or is there somebody who stands to benefit in all of this mess? Where we are as a country means that option is never quite off the table, is it?
2: 702.
7: What's the question?
1: What's the question is brought to you by OUTsurance. 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Today's answer comes from, is it Jabi?
8: That's Jabi.
1: Jabi, hi. What? Please give us today's answer.
8: Hi, Bongit. The answer is 1996.
1: 1996. And tell me, Jabi, yes. Have you got yourself a quote from OUTsurance?
8: I'm a member.
1: Your biscuit, 1,000 Rand is coming your way, all thanks to 702 and OUTsurance. There you have it. Jabi says it was 1996. At least that is his answer. What on earth could the question be? Call us if you know on 011-883-0702.
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1: Gosh, Cindy, the week is here.
9: Yep.
1: The first game is this week.
9: Three sleeps away.
1: All right, do you know what time on Thursday it would be, right?
9: Yeah, it's Thursday. I must actually double... Sorry, I must double
1: gotta,
9: check.
1: We've got to check what their time is and convert it to our time.
9: I saw 9 o'clock somewhere, right? But I don't know if that is... So if you're asking what we're talking about, the World Cup is opening this Thursday night. Between the opening game will be Mexico against
1: South Africa. Yeah.
9: I must double check if that is...
1: All right, that's fine. It's likely to be an afternoon game,
9: okay.
1: if I remember 2010 at least.
9: So according to the schedule, it looks like it's an evening game our time.
1: Yeah,
9: so it
1: yeah.
9: looks like
1: afternoon,
9: it's a 9
1: their
9: o'clock.
1: Time, yeah.
9: It's a 9
1: yeah.
9: o'clock kickoff.
1: All right.
9: Our time.
1: Thursday.
9: So Friday, we're all just going to be tired.
1: Right. How do you think? No, let's not go.
9: No, let's not even start there. What else am I going to fill tomorrow's bulletin with after everything wrapped up on the weekend? So the World Cup starts Thursday. Denmark's friendly with Ukraine was abandoned after Christian Eriksen collapsed in the 65th minute. He was able to walk off the field. Denmark was leading 2-1 at the time. This is not the first time he has collapsed,
1: yeah.
9: having suffered cardiac arrest during a match in 2021. You remember that? He does have a defibrillator fitted. Argentina chose to rest Lionel Messi in a 2-0 win over Honduras. Yesterday, Portugal's Leao was sent off in a 2-1 win over Chelsea. Elsewhere, Brazil, Germany and Belgium each winning their final warm-up games. Springbok assistant coach Tony Brown signed to join the All Blacks as their assistant coach. That'll be from 2028 on a 2-year deal. While the Blitzboks defended their World Championship title despite finishing fourth in Bordeaux, Tristan Leyds was named Player of the Year, having scored 124 points in 9 events, including 16 tries. The United Rugby Championship final, repeat of last year, will see Leinster hosting the Bulls in Dublin on Friday, June the 19th. In Formula One, 19-year-old Kimi Antonelli is the youngest driver to win a Monaco Grand Prix ahead of Hamilton and Hadjar to go 66 points clear at the top of the table, while Hamilton equaled Ayrton Senna's record total of 8 Monaco podiums.
10: On our side, I think we've been progressing over the past months. Can't quite keep up with them just yet. And it's probably going to take a lot of work for us to get to their level. But to get another second place is such a great feeling, especially in Monaco. Under the trickiest conditions, it was the hardest conditions out there. Yeah, I'll definitely take it.
9: Before yesterday's French Open final, Alexander Zverev held the record for most ATP titles without a Grand Slam win. He had won 25 titles. Zverev yesterday needing 5 sets to beat Kaboli 6-1, 4-6, 6-4, 6-7, 6-1 for his first Grand Slam win.
11: If you call me the worst player to win a Grand Slam, I could not care less right now. No, I'm just saying, if somebody thinks that, that's fine.
9: A women's title on Saturday was won by Mira Andreeva. And in cricket, England thrashing New Zealand by 115 runs in the first test. Man of the match, Ollie Robinson taking 7 wickets in that match. Cindy Paluta, Eyewitness News Sport.
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1: 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Traffic in the capital, Amo?
12: That's correct, Bongani. An accident on the N1 South that happened near Linwood Road is causing delays coming out of the Sifako Mangkhato exit. About a 20-minute holdup there. While travelling on the N4 West, you expect delays as well. This is between Lindburn Road and the Proof Plus interchange. If you are leaving Mountain View at this particular moment, delays on the R80 East approaching Eskom Pahlele Drive. There's also queuing traffic reported in Centurion along the R55 approaching Weirdo Cedar Road while heading towards Centurion. Do expect delays on the N14 East towards the Brakfontein interchange. And then heading towards Midrand, we still have got that major accident scene on the N1 North that happened near Allendale Road. Delays coming out of the Buccleuch interchange, and then in Sunning Hill, queuing traffic on the N1 North towards the Buccleuch turnoff. In fact, routes around the Buccleuch interchange this morning are heavily backed up because the N3 North as well coming out of Kelvin is also heavily backed up due to an earlier accident. More updates coming up. Stay tuned.
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2: What's the question?
1: For 2,000 Rand in cash, all thanks to Outsurance, please tell me what's the question. If the answer is 1996. Let's go to Moses in Pretoria. Moses, what's the question?
14: The question is, in what year did the song Killing Me Softly by the Fugees top the charts in the UK?
1: Moses, you can just call me the presenter, hey?
14: Okay.
1: There was an earlier voice note that made reference to the presenter. Moses, no matter. You have won 2,000 Rand in cash, all thanks to 702 and Outsurance. Yes, indeed. Stay on the line, Moses. The producers will get your details. This rendition of a famous Roberta Flack track dominated the charts in 1996. It was a monster hit. The scary part is I was already an adult. So that was 30 years ago.

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1: 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What's gone viral?
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3: Let's catch up now with the world of viral content. Ah, Kabazela.
4: Ah, good morning to you, Belle.
3: So many 702 landers are going to relate to the photosynthesis video, but I'll let you tell it.
4: Yeah. I mean, homework. Just even saying the word takes me back. I get PTSD thinking about homework, right? And I wonder how crazy it is now these days with schools and homework. I know some schools have tried to cut down on the number the load of homework that they give children to take home. But if you're a parent, you have to deal with homework. Mom, help me with my homework, please. And, you know, maybe you're in a situation where you look at this and you think, oh, I mean, this algebra equation here, I've got no clue. And you want to maybe seem a little bit intelligent in front of the little one, I'm sure. So why we're talking about this is this parent walks into the room, the youngster is doing some homework and has a question for her. Let's take a listen. Would you respond the same way, perhaps?
5: Mom.
6: Yes?
5: Can you please help me with my homework?
6: What is it about?
5: What is photosynthesis?
6: What is photosynthesis?
5: Yes.
6: It's about photosynthesis.
5: Yes, sir.
6: What is photosynthesis?
5: Photosynthesis.
6: Photosynthesis. It's about photo. You want to know what is photosynthesis?
5: What is photosynthesis?
6: Okay. Why is there a cup there? You busy doing your. You asking me about photosynthesis, but there's a cup in front of you. How does it work? There's a cup. You're busy asking me about.
5: Photosynthesis.
6: But there's a cup right in front of you on top of your book, but you're asking me about photosynthesis.
4: Dodging the question.
3: Totally.
4: So yeah, I mean, in your family, when it comes to helping with homework, are you the one who is tasked with the homework? Or maybe it's like, if it's maths, ask your dad or ask your mom. Or if it's science, you may be stronger in particular subjects. So how do you handle the homework load when it comes to assisting the little ones with their homework? And I mean, have you been stumped before with a question and it's like, I don't know. I have got no clue on how to do that. Let's phone Auntie so-and-so. She may know.
3: Look, my rule of thumb is stay in your lane.
4: Yeah.
3: I'm not, well, I suppose also your children also get to know you, right? No child of mine is going to be asking for maths assistance, right? Yeah. When it comes to homework, stay in your lane. Anything to do with English, history, those sorts of subjects, I've learned to be good at teaching the little ones, right?
4: Yeah.
3: But for me, it's stay in your lane. Stay in your lane.
4: Stay in your lane.
3: But also, can we talk about those parents who would distract you, right? Because that's what this woman is doing.
4: Yeah.
3: You ask a hard question of your parents and somehow they rock you back on your heels and they turn it against you. Let's talk about that style of parenting too. That's what's gone viral with Kabazela.
1: 702.
2: Feedback with Bapelile Sambo.
3: Bapelile Sambo, one of the other questions we were asking a little earlier on is what is killing you slowly?
7: Oh, Bongani.
3: Things you must let go of that you know are causing you harm, but you do them anyway?
7: You know what, Bongani, before I get to what's killing me softly, there's been a quite few serious concerns that 702 lenders are sending us. The likes of energy drinks, what's killing them softly, cigarettes, gambling, and many more, just to mention a few. And you, as you suggested, the first step is acknowledging the problem and then seeking professional help where needed, because some of them have actually asked where can they find the help. So if you know that you have a problem, you need to seek the help. What's killing me softly is sweets. I have a sweet tooth. I mean, I think I went to the dentist last year more often than not, just to take out some of my rotten teeth.
3: Ooh.
7: Yeah. So it's killing me softly and I cannot let it go. But anyway, following our 6:50 discussion with international relations expert, Prof. Andre Thomashausen, there was a strong reaction from 702 lenders. Many pushed back on his remarks, suggesting Somalis and Sudanese are not African. Yusuf on WhatsApp raised a pointed question and asked, are we now dividing ourselves even further, this time along religious lines too?
3: Yeah, I mean, look, you obviously, you put in people based on the credentials they have in terms of their careers and their contributions and the places where they've worked and who they are. This isn't just, you know, some guy trying his luck. He's a professor emeritus at the University of South Africa in law, international relations, etc. And we wanted to ask him questions relating to the president's efforts, not just from a security point of view, as he outlined last night, but diplomatically as well. And completely left field as an academic. I did not expect him to say to us, people from countries that are on this continent are not from this continent. And certainly, whichever way you dice it, even with those people who might say some of the groups that are calling for action are perhaps crossing the line, I think I've not heard anybody who has made this about religion, right? It has nobody I can think of has made this about religion. And as I argued earlier, we're a diverse continent. Forget our cultures and our religion. Even genetically, we are the most diverse continent on this planet. Of course, we're not going to have the same tradition. 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
9: Ramaphosa says immigration concerns must not fuel violence.
10: We are determined that we will not allow anyone to exploit this problem to destabilize our country.
9: And three Iranian cities have been targeted in the latest strikes with Israel. Good morning, I'm Sfiso Zulu. President Cyril Ramaphosa says government will not allow groups to hijack the issue of illegal migration to incite violence in the country. Ramaphosa addressed the country last night as protests against undocumented foreign nationals continue in some parts of South Africa. While they have been relatively peaceful, there's been sporadic moments of violence, looting and harassment of foreign nationals. Ramaphosa says there are ways to deal with the issue without resorting to violence.
10: We are determined that we will not allow anyone to exploit this problem to destabilize our country. Our law enforcement agencies and security services, working together with other state entities and key stakeholders, are ready to act to protect the Republic, public safety, maintain law and order.
9: The president says dealing with illegal migration remains a function only reserved for the state and its institutions.
10: No other person is allowed, for example, to confront someone in the street, in the pathways of our country, to demand proof of identity. We know that South Africans are not xenophobic, as there is no space for xenophobia, for racism, for sexism, for Afrophobia, or any other form of intolerance in South Africa.
9: Ramaphosa has acknowledged concerns raised by South Africans about jobs, poor service delivery and crime, while also calling on foreign nationals to respect the country's laws and its citizens.
10: The challenge we have is that some people have migrated to our country irregularly and are here illegally. South Africa has a right to implement policies and measures that prevent irregular migration.
9: The president's address has received mixed reaction from some political parties, and the president's address comes ahead of planned mass demonstrations by groups who are against foreign nationals who are in the country illegally. Nkosikhona Malingamnisi reports.
11: The Rea has welcomed the president's speech, with its leader Jordan Hill Lewis backing Ramaphosa's message that South Africa's economic crisis stems from failure to grow jobs, not foreign nationals. Hill Lewis says immigration laws must be enforced by the state, not vigilantes or politicians casing votes. The DA, which looks after the Home Affairs portfolio, says it will support every lawful effort in the GNU to restore order, secure the borders, and fix the broken systems that have allowed illegal migration to become a source of fear and frustration. But Action SA is unimpressed with party president Herman Mashaba dismissing the address as weak and reactionary. He's accused Ramaphosa of recycling failed ANC talking points. He says only mass deportations and strong enforcement will solve the immigration crisis. Meanwhile, government insists the June 30 deadline set by anti-illegal migration groups will not be marked by violence, with law enforcement on standby. Or see Kwanamalinga Mnisi Eyewitness News.
9: At the same time in the Western Cape, the first two buses carrying 150 Malawian nationals under the voluntary repatriation exercises have departed. This has been confirmed in a statement by the Ministry of Foreign Affairs and International Cooperation of the Republic of Malawi. Those who departed on Saturday are among a number of foreign nationals that were displaced and sought refuge in temporary camps in Mossel Bay.
12: We have been chased by the community here in Agremont. Things are not good here in South Africa, especially for us foreigners. They treat us wrong. For the foreigners in this country, there's no chance.
13: That time we were scared with the kids. So we are happy now just because we are going home. With us, with the kids, we was very scared. It was too bad for us.
9: The Matlanga Commission of Inquiry resumes today with a new witness. The commission last week focused on the stolen consignment of drugs at the Hawks offices in Port Shepstone. In June 2021, police intercepted a shipping container carrying 541 kilograms of cocaine with an estimated street value of about 200 million rand. In November of the same year, the drugs were stolen from a Hawks storage facility. Alfred Mushwana reports.
14: Several officers have already appeared before the Matlanga Commission and admitted to bungling the June 2021 drug bust. However, the commission's focus has been on whether there was any criminal intent in their actions. The drugs were seized from a depot in Isipingo in Durban. However, they were stored more than 100 kilometers away at the Hawks' offices in Port Shepstone. There's been allegations that there was a concerted effort by some police officers to have the drugs taken to the Hawks' Port Shepstone offices, as they were not secure and it would be easy to have them stolen. At the heart of this alleged plot is KZN Hawks boss Lisetsa Sinona, who is expected to testify this week. Alfa Ramshwana, Eyewitness News.
9: And explosions have been reported in three cities in Iran, where the Israeli army says it has struck sites in west and central Iran. This is after Iran launched missiles towards Israel last night, marking an escalation in a war started by the US and Israel in February. The violence has raised questions about the future of a ceasefire agreed by Tehran and Washington in April. Iran says it attacked Israel last night because of its strikes on parts of Lebanon's capital, Beirut, over the weekend. Gold is trading at $4,294.28 a barrel. The rand is at 1661 to the dollar, 2214 to the pound, 1914 to the euro. Brent crude oil is at $97.28 a barrel.
15: And in the traffic, we've got an accident on the N1 North near Allendale Road. It's causing delays from the Baku interchange. There's also queuing traffic on the N3 North between Marlborough Drive and the Baku turnoff while heading towards Sandton. Bumper-to-bumper traffic on the M1 South between the Baku interchange and Greyston Drive due to an accident.
16: And in your sport, the Blitzboks defend their sevens World Championship title with Tristan Lades named Player of the Season. Denmark's Christian Eriksen recovering after collapsing on the field in last night's friendly with Ukraine. Alexander Zverev wins the French Open, his first Grand Slam win of his career. And Kimi Antonelli wins in Monaco to go 66 points clear at the top of the F1 driver standings.
9: A fine day in store for Gauteng. The temperatures will peak at highs between 22 and 23 degrees. The top story in EWN this hour, President Cyril Ramaphosa says government will not allow groups to hijack the issue of illegal migration to incite violence in the country.
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3: Taking your views, your thoughts on the president's address last night, saying he's not going to allow groups to hijack the issue of illegal migration and to incite violence in the country. Do you think that his proposals go far enough? Are they practical? Are you happy that at least he's finally responded to what people have been calling for? Do you think it's practical to have 10,000 new labor inspectors? How much can they inspect? Where are they going to inspect? And once they have inspected, then what? What about the borders? What about the officials? Somebody suggesting that perhaps beef up the troops at the border. But we know that sometimes it's troops who, for a little bit of change, allow people to go through. There are fences. I mean, I've even seen TikTok videos where somebody jumps over a little patch of ground and says, now I'm in Mozambique. And they jump back and they say, now I'm in South Africa. And there's nothing for kilometers to stop them. Or there are holes in little fences. And everybody knows where people sneak in. And it's just allowed. The president saying yesterday, you can't just go around stopping people demanding their papers, not if you are not law enforcement. But how many people have been pulled out of taxis, out of buses, because taxi operators decided you can't be here, you can't carry passengers at this time, even in private vehicles? That's allowed to happen. Will this make any difference?
22: This is Breakfast with Bongani Bengwa
20: on 702.
22: Let's walk the talk.
3: Surely one of the aspects of leadership must be leading means you are in front. People follow you, right? You are in front. You are ahead of what is coming. Was the president once again led into action? I don't agree with all the groups that have been highlighting the issue in terms of how they've done so and some of what they've said. I think some of it is very close to the line, if not over it, as far as breaking the law is concerned. And I think, as the president said last night, we rightly ought to be concerned about that. But nonetheless, has it taken that action once again for the president and the authorities to act? Your views.
20: Let's talk.
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23: Hello to land. Kavazela just reminded me of the first time my daughter came home with her Afrikaans homework. Mind you, we went to Tolulu as a secondary school. I have never done Afrikaans in my life, so I had to go make friends with my neighbor. So that now she knows if she has an Afrikaans homework, it's the neighbor's duty, not ours. The horse from Mitran. Thank you.
24: Ah, guys, photosynthesis. Yeah, that was funny, and thanks for that, eh? Me with the homework, maths, primary school maths, and grade one, maybe grade two-ish. I grades, man, standards, form one, form two-ish, I can do. Then the higher ones, I'm thinking your trig and your geometry. Yo, it starts becoming a bit tricky, but yeah, I'm the maths one. Oh, guys, don't ask me about English. The only English word I know is, what is a verb? Like, I know verb is the doing word. Do not ask me anything else, pronouns and what. Yeah, okay, I do know synonyms and acronyms. But yo, the rest, adjectives and what, no, it's not my forte.
25: For me, Bongs, on the questions that the kids ask that you don't know an answer to, I'm usually the answer that they come to for all the math stuff. But if they ask me any theory questions like your history and your natural sciences. The kids are always lazy. The answer's always in the textbook. I always tell them, listen, if I don't know the answer, I'll say, I don't know, but did you read your textbook? Because the answer is definitely in your textbook. So that's an easy way of you avoiding the question. Because at the end of the day, we need to answer the question. We do Melo from Rodi Boards.
0: Oh, good morning, Bongani. For me, it was my daughter when she was in grade one. I was trying to help her with her homework because she asked me. And when I looked at that, I honestly didn't know where to start. I didn't know how to do. Her question was, Mommy, did you really do grade one? Did you go to school and do grade one? Because you can't just help me with this thing.
3: Listen. As old as I am, there's nothing like primary school maths, you know, getting to you if that is not your strength. Amo, different subjects? Do you have different strengths?
15: Yeah, I prefer the English. I mean, my kids are still young, so they're still in primary school where they're only doing
3: so
15: three subjects, right?
3: It's still, yeah.
15: But I'm the one who does the homework because I'm more patient with the kids.
3: There's that?
15: Yeah.
3: And is that?
15: And also some of the, yeah, I mean, the math there, it's not so bad. It's not so difficult.
3: Okay.
15: So we are still at that age where we can still do things. But my son once got into trouble for asking the teacher, what is the square root of 10? And they said to him, go and sit down. And he went and sit down. So he comes home, he tells me that, you know, I was asking my teacher, what is the square root of 10? And she said, I must sit down. I was like, but why would you ask your teacher that? Because, I mean, what is that?
3: Oh, the teacher didn't know.
15: Didn't know. But also, why are you asking that? Why would you expect your teacher to know this? And, you know, the report came from the teacher to say, hey, you know what, your son is asking us it's difficult.
3: You got a little Sheldon there. Mateo, if little Johnny has three apples, and little Johnny, are you that parent? How many apples, little John?
1: Sometimes you do lose your patience. It's very natural because sometimes kids don't listen sometimes. You know, you show them something the one day, they're brilliant at it. The very next day, they're like, I don't know what you're talking about. And you're like, what do you mean?
3: I said, if little Johnny has three
1: Your
3: apples,
1: little Johnny. If you
3: three
1: have
3: apples.
1: Yeah.
3: How many apples? Then you put them there.
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20: On 702.
22: Let's walk the talk.
3: Now, for over a decade, Nedbank has stood behind South Africa's entrepreneurial spirit, empowering small businesses to ignite their potential and scale new heights. As the proud sponsor of Business Ignite since 2013, Nedbank has been instrumental in turning big ideas into thriving businesses, of course, in partnership with 702. So today we are joined by Alan Shannon, who is, of course, the executive of Nedbank's private wealth, private clients and small business at Nedbank, to talk about why this initiative matters more than ever. Alan, always a pleasure to chat to you. A very good morning. We're back here again, hey?
4: Yeah, we're back again, Bongani. It feels as cold as it was this time last year, but yeah, it's great to be back. Thank you.
3: Listen, I mean, it's absolutely fantastic because you don't really always think about how quickly the time goes. You've been a sponsor of Business Ignite for 14 years now. It's obviously working. And tell us from a Nedbank point of view, what keeps you going and involved with this initiative?
4: You know, the exposure to the talented entrepreneurs that we get exposed to through this program is massively inspirational for us. And I guess we're sort of hoping it continues to be as inspirational for those listening in to the various business stories. It's a great fit, this process, with our purpose, which is using our financial expertise to do good. And a great strategic fit for us also. Our business is about being more than just a bank. Take simplybiz.co.za, for example. Our reach and objective is to add value to Small Business South Africa. And this program makes a meaningful contribution to that. And it's done so for the last 13 years. And that journey continues.
3: I love this year's theme, the idea that you're looking for entrepreneurs who have solved a real life problem that maybe even they might have experienced themselves. Because every year, what always stuns me is the caliber of the small businesses that enter.
4: Yeah, we're blessed in this country. You know, South Africa's a challenging place to be, you know, at times. And I think our entrepreneurs in this country have the most wonderful knack of being able to respond to the overall societal challenges we have in South Africa. And I think, you know, keeping things practical is also important for us. So, yeah, we're really looking forward to seeing what this year has to yield in terms of the entrance and what they bring to the table.
3: As part of the judging panel, what's your X factor? What's that special ingredient, the one that's hard to pin, but you know when you see it?
4: I mean, some people come into this process with just a level of passion and energy about what they do that is not always present across all the entrants. And so I think that's been a big factor, just seeing how passionate and committed people are to the line of business that they've chosen to be in has often done a lot, I think, to be pull people through into the finals of this process. So I think we're very much looking forward to seeing more of that playing out in the 2026 version.
3: Passion, commitment, consistency. For any entrepreneur listening to us right now who've been thinking about entering, not sure if they will cut it, what advice would you give to them?
4: Well, there's one thing that every winner in this process has in common, and that is they entered the process in the first place. So I think enter, and then, of course, the next important thing is telling your business story like only you know how. And I think those would be two good starting points. Display the passion and the commitment, and I'm pretty sure we'll see you in the finals.
3: Look, I suppose from a banking point of view, supporting small businesses isn't just good PR. It's a long-term investment, isn't it?
4: It is. And I mean, as far as Nedbank concerned, our primary role is to facilitate and enable business growth. That's what we do. We use our capital within the bank to provide funding to enable that growth to be unlocked. And beyond that, it's obviously we do a lot of work in the payment space and the investment space. As I mentioned a little earlier on the conversation, there's a lot we do in the sort of beyond space as well. So, I think from a Nedbank perspective, it really starts with engaging your relationship bankers. They'll dedicate themselves to ensuring they put your business on the platform you need, and that we enable the business aspirations in a way that's relevant to any business we engage with.
3: Fantastic stuff. Alan Shannon is the executive for Nedbank Private Wealth, Private Clients and Small Businesses at Nedbank.
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3: All right, 21 minutes after 8 o'clock, this EWN Traffic brought to you by the House of Citroen. The all-new Citroen Basalt is here. Book a test drive at citroen.co.za. Let's look at the roads. Amo, a crash on the N1 North. What's going on?
15: Yeah, that's correct, Bongani. This one is right near Rivonia Road. It's causing heavy delays coming out of Winnie Mandela Drive. There's also peak time delays reported on the N3 North between Modderfontein Road and the Baku Interchange while heading towards Sandton. Expect delays on the M1 South towards the Grayston Drive off-ramp. That's due to an earlier accident. And speaking of which, we still have got those delays on the M1 South towards the Crown turn-off at the Double Decker section. That's due to an accident as well. I'll have more updates coming up.
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3: Catch up with news from elsewhere in the world. Adam, it's what, 40 years since the original Chernobyl disaster? A close shave in Ukraine?
2: Yeah, feels like it a little bit, because Chernobyl has again been the subject of a nuclear incident, let's put it like that. Now, just to calm everyone down, of course, there were no casualties, no radiation leaks as such. Radiation levels are said to be within normal limits today at Chernobyl, but this is the power plant in eastern Ukraine that has been the subject of fighting very close to it ever since Russia moved into eastern Ukraine, over 4 years ago now. Now Ukraine is accusing them of nuclear terrorism because there was an attack on a storage facility where spent nuclear fuel is kept. And there's one thing that I know about spent nuclear fuel is that I wouldn't want to get near it. Okay, so In this instance, it looks like a reception area in this building was struck, but it's edgy stuff because of how close we could get. And of course, as you say, 1986, the Chernobyl disaster, the worst civilian nuclear disaster, and by the way, a really good TV series about it. And now the International Atomic Energy Agency is saying this incident at Chernobyl is deeply concerning simply because there's an awful lot of very dangerous nuclear material held there. Let's not play with fire. And yet, looks like some people are.
3: Lessons to be learned there, I think. Adam, let's go now to the US, US-Europe relationship. Pete Hegseth saying that Europe is facing an invasion.
2: Yes, he was speaking during D-Day commemorations. So we're talking June 1944 and the, as it were, reinvasion of Europe by Allied forces to take it back from the Nazis. And in the course of this, therefore, a commemoration for D-Day, 82 years on, for goodness sake, Pete Hegseth decided he would then round on European countries because, as he put it, sadly today, different European beaches are stormed by different dangerous ideologies. According to Pete Hegseth, beaches in Spain, Italy, Greece and Bulgaria. Boats and men arrive. When will European capitals do something about this invasion? It's very emotive. And we know that it's become a very hot political potato across many European nations. Parties supporting hardline immigration policies have gone up in the polls, but not all have been successful. And in many cases also, it's been proven in sort of one country after another that it's much less of an issue than people think it is. There's also that thing I always like to remind anyone who's a bit anti-immigration is, I bet your ancestors were immigrants. I know mine were. They moved from Scotland to England, apart from anywhere else. Also Ireland involved and Spain at one stage. The Trump administration sees an immigration crackdown very much as a key part of domestic policy. Okay, that's what they're doing. And Trump got voted in. But why are the Americans so bothered about who's coming and going on another continent? It's a bit odd, isn't it?
3: Yeah, I mean, it's a hot button issue even here. Our president addressing the nation just last night on it. So a problem around the world, really, I would say. And Adam, it's just a few days now before the start of the World Cup.
2: Yeah.
3: Iran's squad has arrived in North America. Not quite in the US of A, are they?
2: No, not where they were going to be. That we know that Iran's FIFA World Cup squad has had a row over visas and access to the stadiums in America. So they're going to play all three of their group games, Iran. They're going to play all three group games in the United States. And most teams, in fact, all the other teams, will get to train and see the stadium and go nearby and set up shop in a hotel, whatever. They have been told they cannot. They must fly in for the match day and then fly out again, which means they're now based in Tijuana, not in Tucson, Arizona. So they're in Mexico. They wanted FIFA to help them out, and Iran still wants FIFA to help them out. But isn't it weird how FIFA seems a bit more so pro-Trumpian than anyone else? This will be, by the way, the first ever World Cup finals where the host nation, or at least one of them, the United States, will receive the team of a country that it's at war with. Which is just weird when you think about it. Also, weird that it hasn't happened before, I suppose. You think about all the skirmishes around the world. Plus, a dozen or so of the Iranian party, though I don't think the players themselves, have done military service with the Islamic Revolutionary Guard Corps. Wouldn't you want to be a fly on the wall when one of those guys gets questioned by US customs? Ooh, there'll be no quarter given.
3: Yeah, I mean, it's a complicated world, is it not? Adam Gilchrist, with this morning's Worldview.
20: EWN, EWN Business.
3: Now let's talk about firmer things, Mutewo. The cement firm, PPC, reporting an increased revenue.
1: Yeah, Cement Group PPC says revenue increased by 4% to 10.2 billion rand. Earnings before interest and taxes increased by 31% to 2 billion rand. Its South African cement business saw sales grow by 1.3% with revenue up close to 2% there at 6 billion rand. But in Zimbabwe, its turnaround strategy is definitely working, driving up results and capturing market growth there. Cement volumes in Zimbabwe are up 18.2% with revenue increasing 14% to 3.5 billion rand. PPC has seen its shares climb 23% over the past year.
3: So those figures definitely cemented, hey?
1: Hardening.
3: A very, very solid foundation. Right? You've just given us concrete evidence.
1: I don't have any more for you.
3: Of all- Mr. Price also delivering a good profit despite bleak conditions.
1: Yeah, they're talking about a South African condition in terms of retail that's quite under pressure because consumers are paying for all sorts of things, including high electricity and energy in the country. But Mr. Price saw its shares climb 15% on Friday after reporting record profits. Their profit up 6 billion rand. The clothing division grew sales by 4%, outperforming the broader apparel retail market. Homeware sales were also up just under 4%, with strong contributions from its other companies, Yuppie Chef and Street Sheet. The company noted that while its supply chain has helped shield the company from immediate cost increases, what's happening on the Strait of Hormuz is definitely going to be hiking prices later in the year.
3: You were asking us about whether we're still shopping in physical stores.
1: Yeah.
3: So my daughter and I went to go see the Michael movie on Friday, finally, and we then went to go get some takeout after the movie and we had to wait a few minutes. We're at Eastgate. So I popped down to the Yuppie Chef and I realized how many hours I could still spend at a shop like that, even if I'm not shopping.
1: But you love cooking.
3: Yes, so that's the one.
1: All sorts of gizmos there.
3: That's
1: yeah.
3: the one place I will spend hours just looking at stuff and looking at stuff and looking at stuff because I'm fascinated, but I can't afford it. But we still
1: you
3: do
1: had
3: that.
1: All those coupons, so we I'm sure you walked away with a lot of stuff there.
3: Where's the rand?
1: 16 rand 60 against the US dollar, weakening now as the price of oil shoots up. 19 rand 12 cents against the euro, 22 rand 13 cents against the British pound. Price of gold, $4,302 an ounce, or platinum, is down more than 1% at $1,757. Brent crude is climbing this morning, up 5% at $97 a barrel. That battle between the Iran and Israel over the weekend are pushing up the price of oil.
3: All right, we will have a look at more of those stories a little later on.
1: Yeah, Stephen Crotus in this afternoon for that. Yeah.
3: Yes, indeed. Up next, we speak to the legend himself, Bobby Heaney, who's going to be telling us about midnight in Paris. In the meantime, what have you got?
9: Thanks, Mwani. Good morning. The search for a man swept away by floodwaters in the Eastern Cape continues this morning.

0: Spokesperson Marius McCarthy says two passengers managed to jump clear and escape the water safely.
1: It is alleged that three males, aged 34 to 50, were seated in the front of the vehicle, while two males, aged 30 to 35, were seated in the rear load bed, which was not fitted with a canopy. Upon entering the river, the three front occupants became trapped and subsequently went missing in the water.
0: The ANC in eThekwini says it aims to regain lost ground in order to fully govern the metro in the upcoming polls. The party's regional task team held a voters' registration drive in the city yesterday. Party Secretary General Fikile Mbalula and other ANC NEC deployees attended the gathering. In 2021, the ANC lost the outright majority in the metro, which forced it to co-govern with the EFF, NFP and IFP. Nhlanhla Mabaso reports.
2: Election hearing for the much-anticipated local government election is now well underway. Parties have started setting sights on municipalities of interest, with the only metro in KZN, eThekwini, highly targeted. The ANC, which has been running the municipality with the help of other parties for nearly 4 years now, says it wants to fully control it again. eThekwini regional convener Thabani Nyawose.
3: November.
4: On election day, the 4th of November, we are going to collect 1.2 million votes for the ANC. This is an agreement we made with our structures and volunteers.
2: He says the party also plans to keep all ANC ran wards in the city.
4: We also agreed out of the 112 wards in eThekwini, the ANC has 74 ward councillors. We are going to protect all of them to remain in the hands of the ANC.
2: Nyawose says coalitions will be a thing of the past come the upcoming polls. Nhlanhla Mabaso, Eyewitness News, Durban.
0: In Cape Town, the Good Party's mayoral candidate Brett Herron says he has a plan to deal with the city's high rates of inequality. Herron's candidacy was announced yesterday at a packed community hall in West Bank. He will be representing both the Good Party and Rise Mzansi, who have announced a plan for a joint candidate for the upcoming local government elections. The parties want to loosen the DA's two-decade grip on Cape Town. Herron says the legacy of apartheid state is still prevalent in the city.
5: And we are free, legally speaking, from apartheid. But we are not free from the living conditions of apartheid. So the challenge that I accept from Songezo is to bring Cape Town back to that spirit, to that fighting spirit for a free South Africa where everybody will challenge, will succeed.
0: And at least six people have been injured in a stabbing incident inside New York's Penn Station. The attack happened a day before thousands of fans were expected to descend on neighboring Madison Square Garden for a game of the NBA Finals. New York police say a suspect was apprehended after a manhunt. The station beneath Madison Square Garden is used by hundreds of thousands of commuters and travelers each day. According to the fire department, paramedics found one victim with serious injuries, two with moderate injuries and two with minor injuries. A fine day in store for Gauteng today. The temperatures will peak at highs between 22 and 23 degrees.
6: And in the traffic on the N1 North, we've got heavy traffic volumes between the N17 turnoff and Albertina Sisulu Road. That's due to an accident. And then heading towards Florida, we've got heavy delays along Gordon Road approaching Hendrik Potgieter Road. This is due to faulty traffic lights.
0: The top story this hour, the search for a man swept away by floodwaters in the East Cape continues this morning.
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4: But Bongani, how do things work? If they can be clear that they have evidence against Collins Letswalo, evidence of fraud and mismanagement of funds, that is a criminal case. Why are they still wanting him to come and present himself? Why did they want him to come and explain himself at Scopa? Isn't that a criminal offense? This guy is supposed to be arrested by now.
5: Good morning, 702 listeners. Mr. Bongani. Hey, my brother. Raf, road accident fund is godforsaken. I know a lady who was ripped off. The lawyers took 75% and gave her only 25%. Just imagine. I know a lady. I was there. I saw everything. We still have documents. Thank you.
6: Hi. When we're talking about the road accident fund, I once worked with a case where a few clients said that while they were still in the hospital after the accident, they were visited by lawyers to say that they will be handling their road accident fund case. So how does these lawyers know that the people is in the hospital and which hospital you are? So it goes much deeper than just the normal stealing.
7: Gosh, that sounds almost like vultures, hey? Circling. I mean, the Road Accident Fund is meant to provide all road users in this country with, I suppose you could call it social security or insurance cover, right? You're meant to be compensated if you are injured on our roads, or your dependents if you are, say, for example, killed in an accident. Yes, there are legal limitations that they're all subject to, but this is what they're supposed to do. But often the people who want to claim from RAF are at their most vulnerable, flat on their back, and trying to pick up the pieces of their lives after a calamity that they did not expect. The idea that there are people circling, right, drooling over their misfortune, thinking about the monies that can be made. They wanted to bring in the former CEO to explain things that don't make sense. I don't think that suggests that they've got evidence specifically against him for any wrongdoing, but there were questions to be asked. The Road Accident Fund receives close to 50 billion rand a year. 50 billion rand a year. And yet struggles to pay claimants for the most disastrous situations that occur in their lives. And the lawyers are creaming it, running all the way to the bank. Something's wrong.
2: EWN Sport.
7: All right, Sinipolita, you told us a story a little earlier on. Just explain how rugby works. The Blitzbokker, they finished fourth, but they won.
8: Blitzboks are sevens. It's sevens rugby. Yes. Your Springboks are a 15-man game. Blitzboks play two types of series. The one is the seven series, which is seasonal, goes all year round. And then you get the World Championship, which is played over three legs. So they are the World Championship champions, and they defended their title on the weekend because they had got enough points over this, over the other legs,
7: okay,
8: that they carried through to this one. So despite finishing fourth, they are the World Championship champions. And Tristan Lades was named Player of the Year, having scored 124 points.
7: So if it's got the word bok in it, you're going to win.
8: Not necessarily.
7: Yeah, that's a stretch.
8: Meanwhile, New Zealand's coach Tomasi Kava stepped down from the seven side after his side was beaten by France in the final. The 15-man game, New Zealand rugby confirming Bok assistant coach Tony Brown will join the All Blacks as their assistant from 2028. For the first time in United Rugby Championship history, the final will be played on a Friday night. The Bulls will travel to Dublin to take on Leinster in a repeat of last year's final on June the 19th. The FIFA World Cup starts Thursday. Denmark's Christian Eriksen is doing well after collapsing in the 65th minute of last night's friendly with the Ukraine. The match was abandoned with Denmark 2-1 up. This is not the first time Eriksen has collapsed, having suffered cardiac arrest during a match in 2021. In tennis, Alexander Zverev admits he struggled mentally in the French Open final. He needed five sets to beat the 10th seed Flavio Cobolli 6-1, 4-6, 6-4, 6-7 and 6-1 to win his first Grand Slam ever.
9: Well, it was very tightened up. I was very, emotional. I was a bit unstable also in the fourth set, but and I actually think that the cramps helped me in a way. I think that I let go. I kind of hit my shots a bit more and just let go. Then, of course, the fifth set went my way, and I'm happy about that and happy to be sitting next to this beautiful trophy for the first time.
8: The women's title on Saturday was won by 19-year-old Mira Andreeva, the youngest winner since Monica Seles. Speaking of 19-year-olds in Formula One, Kimi Antonelli, the youngest driver to win a Monaco Grand Prix ahead of Hamilton and Hadjar.
10: It's been an incredible weekend, incredible race, and it was one of those days where, you know, we had so incredible pace, and it was just coming all so natural, and the car was feeling incredible, and it just was giving me the confidence to push, so it was a very enjoyable day.
8: Antonelli's now 66 points clear at the top of the driver standings ahead of Hamilton as Mercedes teammate George Russell dropped to third after finishing 13th in the race. Cindy Paluta, Eyewitness News Sport.
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7: 14 to 9, let's wrap up the morning's roads, Amo.
17: Well, Bongani, it's been a very busy morning. We've got delays on the N1 North heading towards Florida. An accident right near 14th Avenue, delays from the N17 turnoff. There's also queuing traffic reported on the N3 North between Morfantine Road and the Baku Interchange, the N1 North between Malibongwe and the Baku as well. This is all due to earlier accident, and that's the reason for those hectic delays. Please be on the lookout there and drive with care. More updates coming up. Stay tuned.
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19: 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How does it work if I want to sell my car?

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6: Coming up, of course, between 9 and 12 is the Clement Magnatella Show, and the man of the hour is here in the studio with us. Clement, let's just quickly reflect on the president's words last night. Do you think that what the president said goes far enough? Will it satisfy those who've been calling for action? Or will they say, hang on, he hasn't addressed the core issues we've been raising. His solutions are not going to be practical. Is it that they are going to be shifting the goalposts, or is it that the president hasn't risen to the occasion?
7: So first, I think this is still at a political level. So in fact, I tried to speak to people at the Border Management Authority, like the technocrats at Home Affairs as well, to ask, you need money for this. And the president doesn't have a conversation about money, and finances need to be put behind this. I'm stressing that, Bongani, because the Border Management Authority commissioner, Mr. Masiapato, always tells us,
6: Dr. Masiapato,
7: always tells us that we just need more funding. That's all you need.
6: Give us the money.
7: So give us the money. So, and the president doesn't touch on that. So a lot of them are waiting to see, is the minister going to somehow rearrange some funding? Will there be money that comes to help implement these interventions? And that's what I'm waiting for. And until that happens, I'm going to take this as just a political reaction to try and satisfy those who are threatening too much on the 30th of March.
6: What? It's,
7: so yeah, we're going to start that conversation on the 702 open line. But at 10 o'clock, I am going to ask someone at Home Affairs where is the money going to come from to implement these interventions. I'm also going to bring in the March and March organizers to hear if they are satisfied with these interventions, or are they going ahead with that March on the 30th of June. At 10:30, we're going to do our second installment of a series we started last week looking at Johannesburg entities. We started by looking at the Joburg City Parks and Zoo, and today we're focusing on the Johannesburg Property Company. And then we wrap up the show at 11 o'clock with our Family Matters feature. Today we're talking about how a parent's words or comments can shape children. There are many times when, whether it's our teachers, our guardians, our parents, they say certain things to us when we're still young, and that sometimes affects how we shape up as adults. So we'll talk about how to navigate all of that.
6: Blame the parents. Clement Magnatella, between 9 and 12.
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6: The groundbreaking musical Ngoli, A Fierce and Fabulous Life, returns to the UJ Theatre on the Kingsway campus in Auckland Park this weekend. 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
6: 8 to 9. As you know, of course, we are huge supporters of the arts on this show. So picture this scene. It's midnight at a karaoke bar in Parys. And of course, outside is the world's largest and oldest known asteroid impact site, a crater formed more than 2 billion years ago. Inside, two strangers meet, one running from the past, the other facing a future they cannot escape. And as the night unfolds, secrets emerge, tensions rise, and a mystery begins to unravel. That's the premise of Midnight in Parys, a brand new South African production by the acclaimed playwright Paul Slabolepsi, and of course directed by the award-winning theatre veteran Bobby Heaney, who joins us now on the line. Bobby, a great pleasure to chat to you. Congratulations on this new production.
1: Mr. Bingwa, I can't tell you how nice it is to speak to you again. And for me as a director of theatre, there's nothing nicer than taking a brand new South African play written by my dear friend Paul Slabolepsi and turn it into something that people can watch on the stage. So thank you.
6: It's on at the Peter Tureen Studio Theatre at Monte Cassino, starting from this week, running from the 12th of June. It's a month run until the 12th of July. So what are we looking at here? Suspense, emotion, and of course, because Paul is the writer, powerful storytelling.
1: Definitely powerful storytelling. And I think, you know, a lot of people want to know, what's the play about? Well, part of the beauty of this production is you can't actually tell them what the play's about because it unfolds as the play progresses and keeps everybody on the edge of their seats. And in Paul's inimitable fashion, it's got a lot of comedy, it's got a great deal of tension, and in this particular case, I think an incredibly emotional story that we use the phrase, it will change the way you think about life. And I do believe that that's exactly what it's going to do.
6: Oh, gosh. Okay, this collaboration with Paul Slabolepsi, you've collaborated, obviously, in times in the past. And shall we say, and I'm trying not to be unkind here, Bobby, but as you both face the latter part of your careers, what is it like what is it like to collaborate now versus the earlier times?
1: I've got to tell you, Bongani, it's given me the joy of my life in terms of theatre directing. Paul and I started way back in the early 80s with Saturday Night at the Palace, which was groundbreaking at its time. We've done over a dozen new plays together, and to be able to work with such an extraordinary mind over the years and watch each other develop, I know that Saturday Night at the Palace was groundbreaking, both for Paul and for me. And to be working with him literally 45 years later, and I'm proud to say that, there's nothing nicer than being at my age and still absolutely loving what you're doing. And I know the same applies to Paul.
6: Yeah, I mean, you've had a remarkable career spanning decades, as you've just outlined. What still excites you, though, about directing, about new productions, even perhaps new audiences?
1: You know, Bongani, I think the worst thing about what's happened to the world over the last 15, 20 years is this people concentrating on screens and not being able to go into the theatre and sit and watch a live performance with extraordinary actors like Paul Slab and the amazing Bianca Amato, who are in our production. To be in the theatre and to watch them 3-4 feet away from you give live performances is something that I think people have got to reignite in their lives, because people have forgotten just how incredibly dynamic live theatre is. And I've always believed that theatre is the mother of the arts. And to be able to go back occasionally like I am now and do it is, for me, the best thing that could happen in my life.
6: Gosh, how do you deal with that? You know, when people whip out their phones, when people...
1: Oh, man.
6: How do you deal with it? Because on the one hand, these obviously are paying audience members. You don't want to disrupt the flow for the actors. I mean, it's a tricky situation to navigate, isn't it?
1: I think it is very tricky, and in particular in this play, it's an incredibly quiet, incredibly delicate play, and we're actually worried about the fact that people these days feel comfortable about taking crisp packets and popcorn into the theatre and sitting there and having a little party while you're trying to perform on stage. We are really hoping that on this particular one to be able to advise them that it is a very delicate play, and please would they give the respect to the other patrons, because if they don't, it really could ruin it. This is an amazingly delicate play, and I know one that's going to be loved by many people.
6: All right, now, in telling us what the play is about, I know there's a lot you don't want to give away, but just give us, you know, from what you can tell us. Yes, it's a play that has comedy, that has pathos, but it's a little bit about everything. But essentially, why should anyone listening to us now get their tickets?
1: Because when you meet the two people on that stage, you have no idea where they come from, you have no idea where they're going to, and they are trying to reach out to each other to find out what is happening in the other person's life. And they reveal secrets, kind of like they don't want to. And by the end of the play, you realize that you thought it was one thing. No, it wasn't. Then you thought it was another thing. No, it wasn't. And by the end of it, you have been dealing with life issues that are incredibly touching for most people these days. And you come out of there really getting to know the characters in a way that is incredibly moving and I think will stay with you for a very long time.
6: One of the best of your career?
1: I'm putting my money on it and saying I bet it will be.
6: All right, let's look forward to it then. The run is from the 12th of June until the 12th of July. It's at the Peter Turin Studio Theatre at Monte Cassino. You can get your tickets from Web Tickets. And, of course, Bobby Heaney is the director of this play, the award-winning Bobby Heaney, I should say. And, of course, as you heard there in our discussion, happening at Monte Cassino for a month. Bobby Heaney, congratulations and good luck.
1: Bless you, my friend. Lovely to speak to you.
6: Thank you. Bobby Heaney talking to us from Johannesburg.
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6: My parting shot this morning, I think we've got to have a wait and see approach in terms of our readiness as a country to deal with any fallout that might come from the threats that have been made around migration. My concern, perhaps, is that our political leaders are not at the forefront of running with this thing, but seem to be responding to events as they overtake them. We've got a wait and see approach, and we'll certainly be keeping an eye on the migration issue. And I know Clement Magnatella is going to be touching on it extensively in the open line. I'll see you bright and early tomorrow morning. It is 9 o'clock.
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13: Good morning, I'm Sfiso Zulu. There has been mixed reaction to President Cyril Ramaphosa's address on migration in the wake of a wave of anti-illegal migration protests. Speaking from the Union Buildings last night, Ramaphosa promised tougher border management and warned against violence. He admitted government's shortcomings but stressed it's the state's responsibility to enforce the law.
14: There have been gaps in our systems that have undermined public confidence. South Africans are entitled to expect better. We accept that responsibility, and we are taking decisive action to correct these shortcomings.
13: Ramaphosa's address comes ahead of planned demonstrations for 30 June against foreign nationals who are in the country illegally. Nkosikhona Malinga Mnisi reports.
15: The Riyas welcomed the president's speech with its leader Jordan Hill Lewis backing Ramaphosa's message that South Africa's economic crisis stems from failure to grow jobs, not foreign nationals. Hill Lewis says immigration laws must be enforced by the state, not vigilantes or politicians chasing votes. The DA, which looks after the Home Affairs portfolio, says it will support every lawful effort in the GNU to restore order, secure the borders, and fix the broken systems that have allowed illegal migration to become a source of fear and frustration. But Action SA is unimpressed with party president Herman Mashaba dismissing the address as weak and reactionary. He's accused Ramaphosa of recycling failed ANC talking points. He says only mass deportations and strong enforcement will solve the immigration crisis. Meanwhile, government insists the June 30 deadline set by anti-illegal migration groups will not be marked by violence, with law enforcement on standby. Or see Kwana Malinga Mnisi Eyewitness News.
13: The Madlanga Commission of Inquiry resumes today with a new witness. The commission last week focused on stolen consignment of drugs at the Hawks offices in Port Shepstone. In June 2021, police intercepted a shipping container carrying 541 kilograms of cocaine with an estimated street value of about 200 million rand. In November of the same year, the drugs were stolen from a Hawks storage facility. Alfara Mushwana reports.
16: Several officers have already appeared before the Madlanga Commission and admitted to bungling the June 2021 drug bust. However, the commission's focus has been on whether there was any criminal intent in their actions. The drugs were seized from a depot in Isipingo in Durban. However, they were stored more than 100 kilometers away at the Hawks' offices in Port Shepstone. There's been allegations that there was a concerted effort by some police police officers to have the drugs taken to the Hawke's Port Shepstone offices as they were not secure and it would be easy to have them stolen. At the heart of this alleged plot is KZN Hawke's boss Lisetsa Sinona, who is expected to testify this week. Alpha Ramshwana, Eyewitness News.
13: Factional battles continue to plague the whites-only enclave of Kleinfontein, with some residents accusing the leadership of running the settlements like a criminal enterprise. Located in the farm belt of eastern Pretoria, Kleinfontein is one of 17 illegal settlements identified by the Tshwane municipality. EWN recently attended a heated meeting where about 100 community members met with the municipality's political leadership. Thabiso Koba reports.
17: Kleinfontein was established in 1992. With the sole purpose of building a cultural settlement for white Afrikaners. However, over the past couple of years, the idealistic vision of a self-sustainable Afrikaner paradise has diminished. The settlement manages its own water and sewage system. However, some residents have complained of paying high taxes and levies in return for poor service delivery. Long-time resident Hank Cilia has been leading the fight from the inside, taking Kleinfontein to court and inspiring a tax revolt.
18: Why I said that Kleinfontein is a criminal enterprise, because the court said it's a criminal enterprise. And Kleinfontein is run by a cartel. We are not allowed to speak on Kleinfontein. It's like North Korea.
17: During the community meeting, some residents say they want Kleinfontein to be formalized as a township so they can pay their municipal bills directly to the city of Tshwane. Thabiso Koba, Eyewitness News.
13: And Iranian media says Israel has struck a petrochemical company in southwestern Iran as the warring countries trade fire hours after U.S. President Donald Trump called for restraint. Local media posted on Telegram and quoted a local law enforcement official saying that Israeli projectiles struck Quran Petrochemical Company in Mashhad. The state news agency RNA reported that the Special Petrochemical Economic Zone, which hosts the company, had evacuated its daytime employees. The company produces more than 200,000 tons of petrochemical products annually, according to figures published on its website. Israel and Iran traded fire hours after U.S. President Donald Trump called on Israel to refrain from retaliating against Tehran's missiles. Gold is trading at $4,297.40 an ounce. The rand is at 16.64 to the dollar, 22.17 to the pound, 19.17 to the euro. Brent crude oil is at $97.55 a barrel.
19: And in the traffic, we've got delays on the Mark 1 North. This is between Marlborough Drive and the Baku Interchange. A major accident scene along that route. There's also queuing traffic on the N1 North between Malibongwe Drive and the Baku Interchange. Unfortunately, if you're heading towards the Baku as well, leaving the Alexandra area, do expect delays on the N3 North. This is between Lingsfield Road and the Baku Interchange.
13: A fine day in store for Gauteng. The

0: Temperatures will peak at highs between 22 and 23 degrees. The top story in EWN this hour, there's been mixed reaction to President Cyril Ramaphosa's address on migration.
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0: 7 minutes after 9 o'clock. Dumelang, happy Monday. Welcome to the Clement Manyathela Show. I trust you're well this morning and I hope you enjoyed your weekend. Our show starts with the 702 open line. This hour, this is where you can call us on 011-883-0702 or send a WhatsApp on 072-702-1702 to weigh in on any of the issues we're raising this morning, which includes that address by President Cyril Ramaphosa last night on immigration. He was responding to these rising anti-illegal foreigner protests, and he committed that government would improve its migration strategies and clamp down on those illegally entering the country. He has also put forward a number of government interventions to tackle illegal migration, which includes a phased relocation of refugee reception centers to border posts, setting up setting up dedicated courts to fast track the deportation of undocumented migrants, discontinuing the green ID book and increasing penalties, including imprisonment for employers who violate immigration laws. And I wonder if you think these measures that the president announced go far enough. He warned last night that illegal migration, if unchecked, poses a risk to South Africans' security, stability, and economic progress. In fact, he said undocumented migration places a strain on healthcare, housing, and municipal services in poor areas and also distorts the labor market. Here's what else the president had to say last night.
1: The challenge we have is that some people have migrated to our country irregularly. And are here illegally. South Africa has a right to implement policies and measures that prevent irregular migration. Our country is committed to protect, uphold, and advance the human rights of all people in our country, whether they are citizens or foreign nationals. We are committed to honor our international obligations that deal with matters of migration. The responsibility for enforcing immigration laws rests with the state and the state alone. There have been weaknesses in the way migration has been managed in our country. There have been weaknesses in rigorous and focused enforcement. We admit that. And there have been weaknesses of corruption. There have been gaps in our systems that have undermined public confidence. South Africans are entitled to expect better, as well as our economic progress. We know that illegal migration affects service delivery and places additional burdens on essential services such as healthcare and education. Illegal migration routes increasingly overlap with organized crime. Criminal syndicates involved in trafficking, extortion, illegal mining, drugs, and money laundering often use undocumented migration for recruitment and concealment of goods. We must be concerned that anti-foreigner sentiment is at times accompanied by tribal and ethnic slurs, insults and attacks aimed at other South Africans. This is not acceptable.
0: So this is what the president said last night. Look, my understanding is that most of what the president spoke about is already on government's plans. These are things that government has been talking about. The problem has always been implementation and moving fast to actually implement those plans. And I honestly don't get a sense that our government has taken seriously the issue of illegal immigration, understanding, of course, the consequences that this brings up for our country and its stability. I don't think we've moved fast enough as a country. And it's almost like with everything else, something extreme has to happen for our government to come out and urgently intervene and address concerns being raised. It happened with GBV, with other forms of crime, but it doesn't help also complaining. So what matters now is the interventions are here. And the question is, how far will they go in helping resolve this crisis of illegal immigration? Let me know your thoughts on 011-883-0702. I do think that the problem for the Border Management Authority has always been funding. So I wait to hear the finances that will be put behind these interventions, because ultimately it's going to take some investment for us to see some changes. And at the moment, this is still at a political level. And until government is serious enough to put their money where their mouths are, we are still going to be stuck with the same issue. Because for you to see changes, for you to see the fencing, was it the fencing that the Border Management Authority wanted to do at one of our borders? And that still hasn't taken off. Why? Because no money has been put behind that. So we can celebrate all we want, the interventions, but if there's no money that's going to accompany that, then they just become announcements and interventions. And I don't know where they're going to get us. The president also in that clip speaks about the issue around locals being affected by anti-illegal foreigner protests. And I would like to know what your experience is. I mean, he talks about tribal issues that seem to also begin to emerge during these protests. What is your experience on the ground? Are you picking up that this is raising some tribal tensions as well? What are you seeing on the ground? Have you been stopped because you look or don't speak a language that the marchers expect you to speak? And for those who are here legally, how are you managing in these tensions? Like, do you go around with your papers? Because you just never know when you're going to be stopped. And when they stop you and they ask you to produce your papers, and you do, some of them will assume that you got those through corruption. So what do you then do? How have you been managing these tensions as someone who is here legally? How concerned are you? How affected have you been? Share your experiences with us, please, on 011-883-0702. WhatsApp's on 072-702-1702. What did you make of the Monaco Grand Prix? Kimi Antonelli, my goodness, this chap is doing so well this season, hey? He won his fifth consecutive Grand Prix. I mean, he's on a winning streak. Lewis Hamilton nearly won his first Grand Prix this season. He came second in Monaco yesterday. And yeah, I don't know. Maybe it's the effect of Kim Kardashian. I'm joking. I mean, he's still the greatest of them all. But I'm raising the Kim Kardashian issue because I raised it as a concern when it was revealed that they're dating. And I was like, oh my goodness. We don't need Lewis to be distracted. You know, he's running out of time. And I was like, pause. Just because Kim Kardashian is so busy. Like, they go to the Met Gala. They go to the Grammys. And then tomorrow they are here and there and there. And I'm like, we need Lewis to focus on the game. Because we just need him to win the last championship. And then he can go and be with whoever, wherever, and spend the rest of his time on a yacht. That's fine. But he has to break that record. But hey, Kim was there yesterday. Cameras were so focused on her. And look at her boo. He did very well coming second in Monaco. So let me know what you thought of that Grand Prix yesterday. At 10 o'clock, we are going to speak to Home Affairs about these interventions the president has announced. We'll also speak to the International Relations Minister, because the president also announced what they will be doing to get the entire continent and more so our region to work together in dealing with this issue of migration. I'm also going to bring in the Much and Much organizers, because I want to know if they are satisfied with these interventions. What does it mean for their 30 June deadline? And then at 10:30, we're going to do the second installment of the series that we started last week, looking at Johannesburg entities. I don't think we talk enough about and even understand all of the Johannesburg entities. And these are key entities for implementing service delivery in the city. So what are these agencies responsible for? Are they really a catalyst for service delivery in the city? How functional and stable are they? And who's running them? We started last week by looking at the Joburg City Parks and Zoo. And today We're going to be focusing on the Johannesburg property company. So for any questions you may have, get them ready for 10:30 conversation. And then we wrap up the show at 11 o'clock with our Family Matters feature. And today, we're talking about how a parent's words or comments can shape their children and even their internal voice. I'm not sure if we fully realize how over time the words children repeatedly hear from parents or their caregivers or their teachers and other influential adults can become their inner voice, that silent narrator that guides how they even think about themselves, right? Because the messages we repeatedly communicate, whether positive or negative, can become the beliefs that these children carry about themselves for years to come. So you've got to be careful what you speak to your children. And I'd like to hear from some of you who are much older now and you remember the words your teacher, your guardians, your parents used to say to you that have now affected, whether negatively or positively, have shaped the men or the women that you are today. That's our chat on our Family Matters feature at 11 o'clock. That's the show coming up over the next 3 hours.
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Oh man. You know, listening to this, this is Chariots of Fire. So this is what they play at Comrades before the gun goes and we start running. And every time they play this, we cry. I mean, many of us cry. Like, you see adults around you crying because there's just something confronting about being at the starting line and you're just about to embark on what really is the ultimate human race. So this is a mini tribute to the Comrades runners this year. I hope you're doing well. I hope you're ready because we are, what, 7 days away from Comrades Marathon. It's on Sunday, this coming weekend. And I know that there are a lot of us who are trying to stay away from the cold because this is the worst time you can get sick. And I've been coughing a bit this morning and I'm already stressed. So I hope you guys are doing well. If you're running Comrades on Sunday, how are you doing? How's your tapering going? Are you getting sick? I've been getting messages from some people who are injured. There's nothing as worse as getting sick or getting injured in the week, 2 weeks, or a month before Comrades. I can only imagine how difficult that is to some of you that are dealing with injuries. So let me know how the journey has been. 6 days, 7 days away from Comrades. How are you feeling? Give me a call or send me a WhatsApp voice note. It's 21 minutes after 9.

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2: Dealing with the issue of illegal migration, where ultimately he vowed to take action. 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
3: There's a saying in Tshivenda that says, Shangola shaya tovela ndi mulandu. 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
2: You might not agree with administration, but to make as a statement of fact that we have no government is simply not true.
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1: Africa Milani.
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4: 25 after 9, straight to your calls. Abosh, you are in Soweto. Good morning.
12: Good morning, Mr. Clement. How are you, sir?
4: I'm all right, man. Go ahead.
12: I'm good. Sorry, man. I just wanted to comment about the president. So I heard him saying, like, if a civilian is asking people papers, that is wrong, it's illegal, which is true. But I didn't hear anything. What could be the consequences? Because as far as I know, Mr. Manyatela, so I have a friend who's from Limpopo. So he's darker in skin. And he's afraid, like, going to work is a challenge for him because he's darker. Imagine the guy now, he has to carry the ID everywhere he goes. And sadly, when I went to internet last night after the speech of Mr. President, so there are people who are asking, who's this guy? Is it a Zai? Is it a Kwerekwere? So those kind of comments are really hurting.
4: Yeah.
12: So we need to know that if you are a civilian, you're asking documents from people, there are consequences for that. And the president didn't speak anything of the consequences for that.
4: Yeah.
12: That's what we're hurting.
4: Absolutely, Abosh. And I think we have to be honest about what people are experiencing on the ground. And this is not to say you're trying to bring about tribal tensions. We're just dealing with what people are experiencing. And some people are experiencing instances where they are stopped because of what they look like, or they're asked, where are you from? And when they start speaking a language, whether it's Shangaan or Tsonga, then the assumption is, oh, Mozambique, or are you even here legally? And these are citizens. I mean, that is unacceptable. I would never feel comfortable to be stopped by a random stranger as a citizen of this country and I'm told, produce your identification. Just what? Because of the language that I'm speaking? Because of what I look like? That's wild. And unfortunately, that's what's beginning to happen in some sections. And we've got to speak out against it. We've got to challenge it, whether you are affected or not. Jabu, you are in Johannesburg. Good morning.
9: Clement, how are you, my man?
4: Sharp, sharp, man. Go ahead.
9: I know. I won't be able to tell you how to do your job. Okay, right. I want to comment with regard to the president address yesterday. When he said the law enforcement is standby, are they standby to maintain law and order? Or we want to see another June 1976 massacre? Like we have seen in Marikana. Because now it means that this law enforcement will be fighting against their own South African brothers who are trying to address the illegal immigrants, the crime, and the traumatization of our community by the Zamazamas. No, this man must remember, this is June, Youth Month, and if these law enforcers will be killing live bullets like we are facing the apartheid government in 1976, then we're going to see a massacre again. His blood is already filled up Marikana, where he said people, concoction force must be employed. How many people we lost today? That's our family, their children are suffering. Mm. No, we cannot the law enforcement to stand by for the people who are actually trying to address the problems of this country.
4: Yes, Jabu, but the president didn't say that.
9: But Jabu, he cannot be in a position to say law enforcement is stand by to maintain law and order.
4: Okay, Jabu, 1 second. I need to come in there, please. I'm hearing what you're saying about your concerns, because we have seen before in this country the heavy-handedness of the SAPS. But the president didn't say that they're going to be on standby to somehow kill people or go after the organizers. He's saying they're going to be on standby to maintain law and order. And of course, things may get out of control, as is the possibility with anything. And if that happens, there must also be accountability, because that would be criminal for them to be using live ammunition to manage crowds. So what I'm trying to say is, let's not pretend as if the president said the police will be out there to kill people. No, he said to maintain law and order, because there are people who are legitimately concerned about the 30th of June and how they're going to be affected. As I said, there are some locals already who are catching strays. So this government has a responsibility to also protect people that may not share the same sentiments with you, or people that live in this country that may be mistaken for being
9: Clement,
4: an illegal foreigner.
9: Clement.
4: Sure.
9: How are you, my man? Listen. No, I understand. He didn't say it, but indirect, you can look at it. If these people are going to march on the 30th and faced with this law enforcement, what will happen? What do we expect to happen there?
4: Well, we expect law enforcement to do their job and manage the crowds and make sure that nothing gets out of control. I mean, if you're trying to suggest to me, Jabu, that people must just go march and there must not be any sign of law enforcement, that's not realistic. It's not practical. That's not how things work. In any case where you've got thousands of people that are going to gather, you need some enforcement there, because things can get out of control. And I'm saying to you, you and I must just pray and hope that things go well, that the marchers are going to stay disciplined. There's not going to be any violence, but the police, equally so, are going to stay disciplined and do their job and not fire live ammunition or even intimidate the marchers. That's what we must hope for. And if anything untoward happens, whether it's some of the marchers who are committing criminal acts, or it's

0: of your calls and WhatsApps after the latest in eyewitness news headlines. So good morning.
1: Thanks, Clement. Good morning. The Madlanga Commission of Inquiry has resumed today with a new witness. The commission last week focused largely on the stolen consignment of drugs at the Hawks offices in Durban. In June 2021, police intercepted a shipping container carrying 541 kilograms of cocaine with an estimated street value of about 200 million rand. The ANC in Itegwini says it aims to regain lost ground in order to fully govern the metro in the upcoming local government elections. The party's regional task team held a voters registration drive in the city yesterday. Party Secretary General Fikile Mbalula and other ANC NEC deployees attended the gathering. And factional battles continue to plague the whites-only enclave of Kleinfontein, with some residents accusing the leadership of running the settlement like a criminal enterprise. Located in the farm belts of eastern Pretoria, Kleinfontein is one of 17 illegal settlements identified by the Tshwane municipality. EWN recently attended a heated meeting where about 100 community members met with the municipality's political leadership. And those are the headlines. This EWN and more at 10 or as it happens.
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3: Traveling on the N1 north towards Midrand, we've got heavy traffic volumes along this route. This is between Winnie Mandela Drive and the Baklu interchange. That's due to an accident seen along this route. There's also queuing traffic on the M1 north between Marlborough Drive and the Baklu interchange while heading towards the Baklu interchange. Delays again on the N3 north from Modderfontein Road. If you are traveling in the city of Tshwane, we've got some issues on the N1 south approaching John Forster Drive. There's also queuing traffic on the R80 east approaching Eskia Pahlele Drive. We'll have more updates at the top of the hour. Stay tuned.
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0: It's 24 minutes before 10 o'clock. This is the 702 open line. Jabu, Rakwena, Letlhogonolo, Sicelo, Mkhululi, I see you. I'll come to your calls in a moment. I want to start with some WhatsApps that have come through. I've also been asking you about comrades. If you're running on Sunday, all the best. How are you feeling? Are you ready? And did you watch the Grand Prix in Monaco yesterday?
7: Hi,
0: what did you
7: Clement.
0: Make of it?
7: No, man. All of us in the beginning of the year, when we found out that Kim and him are dating, it was such a shocker. But I remember, Clement, my mom telling me, love.

0: will bring out the best in you and just said, watch the space. Hamilton is going to be number one. Anything that Kim Kardashian touches is gold. Love her or hate her, she's a successful businesswoman. That Kardashian name,
1: yeah,
0: it only leads to success. So I'm not complaining. I want them to be successful in their relationship. As long as our Hamilton gets an eighth championship, I'm fine. Thank you.
1: And that's all we want, right? That's all we want. And I will be honest, I was concerned in the beginning, as I said, when they started dating, because I thought, oh my goodness. Because Kim Kardashian is like, it's like a rock star, man. She's everywhere. And I get it. It's part of her business. She travels a lot. She's at different events. And she would want to take her boyfriend with her. And I just feel like the boyfriend has a mission. And until that mission is accomplished, we can't afford anything that compromises on the mission. So, but hey, look at what happened in Monaco yesterday. Kim rocked up and our dear Lewis Hamilton got his second podium. Came second in Monaco and nearly came first. So what's going to happen in the coming races? Kim, please attend all of them. It's 22 before 10.
2: Hi, Clement. I'm going for my fourth Comrades Marathon this coming Sunday. Yeah, I must say I'm prepared. So I'm looking forward to it. I'm excited about it. I'm confident I'm going to finish under 9 hours, which is a Bill Rowan medal. So yeah, I'm looking forward to it. I'm excited. This is Kanya here from Soweto.
3: Good morning, Clement, and 702 and it's Olwe from Sky City. Yeah, after hearing that song, my body was shaking a little bit.
1: Yeah.
3: I'll be lining up for my fifth comrade this year.
1: Wow.
3: So after playing that song, my body was a little bit shaking. So what's happening now? But yeah, we're coping. It's tough. We're trying to avoid anything that can come on our way. So yeah, when you wake up, you just feel a small nyana pain, then you say, hey, what's happening now? I'm injured or what? So you make sure that you try to avoid all those things that will distract you or on focusing on comrade. Yeah, we're trying. We hope we'll do our best. Thank you. Olia from Sky City.
1: Keep trying, my brother. I'm Kululi, you're in East London. Good morning.
4: Hey, Tabra.
1: Hey, Diringda.
4: How are you?
1: I'm all right, man. Are we seeing you next week, Sunday?
4: Yeah, for sure. I'm the bus driver that you met at Makondro, if you remember.
1: Oh yes, I'm cool. Yeah, you guys are top runners. You're on Pabili.
4: That's why. Let me call my man. Yo, I'll be an official bus driver there.
1: Which bus are you driving?
4: Nine. I'm official, but I would love sub 10. But we will see. We still have some few days. And I also write road reviews. If you have a slot Friday, we can talk. Uh-huh. But if even now, I can say in few seconds what will happen. But it's fine.
1: Yeah, maybe I'll do that on Friday because I want to give some of the runners some tips. But no, Mkulili, I'll see you on the road. I'll probably join your bus at some point because I always rely on buses after poly shots. Yeah, you need a bus to carry you to the end. Mkulili in East London, thank you so much for your call, man. I remember I met him at, there's a marathon called Makonjwa. Oh, it's probably top three of the toughest marathons I've ever done. Like we run from the border of Eswatini and you go up a mountain and then you go down and it's so tough. But yeah. It's one of the best. Like the scenery is just out of this world. It's now 18 minutes before 10 o'clock. Let's take some more calls, some reaction from what the president said yesterday. Jabu, what do you make of what the president said? Good morning.
5: Yes, Clement.
1: Hey.
5: Sure. I know I said I can't tell you how to do your job.
1: Wait, Jabu, did we not take you earlier? Hey, boy. No. What's going on? We took Jabu's call earlier on, and I don't know, unless he didn't drop, Did he not drop his call? Oh, okay, I see. So normally when we're done with the calls, the call will drop, and then we take the others. And I see on the list of the lineup here, Jabu's call was still there. But no, we've already heard from him. Let's go to Rakwena, who is in Pretoria North. Rakwena, what are your thoughts? Good morning.
6: Good morning. Clement, you know, the first thing I want to start with is with this thing of IDs and so on.
1: Yeah.
6: Let me tell you this. People, every whether South African or whoever, I think people must always carry their ID with the common sense, because people can collapse on the road, they can, something can happen to them, and suddenly, if you don't have any identification, it becomes a problem. So just for that reason, I would say, and for many other reasons, people cannot be going around like cows and their dogs and so on without ID. I leave that one there. This other one of the president, the main cause of illegal migration, which they don't want to discuss properly and deal with properly, is the kind of employers we have in this country. These people are coming to South Africa because they know they'll get employment. That's point number one.
1: Mm.
6: They are employed by even ministers and government officials. Even Ramaphosa himself at his farm in Palapala, he had employed the Mozambicans and so on. So now, this thing of if you want to nip this thing in the bud, forget about the borders. If people enter the borders but they don't find jobs in South Africa here, they will not be coming here. So the main pull factor is getting jobs. Most of the nannies, gardens, constructions, anywhere you go, farms and so on, is the employers who get these people. The Chinese take them to work in factories where they underpay them and so on. So if you can't deal with that element, you will not be able to stop this thing. It will continue to happen because the border itself is too long to be policed, you know, inch by inch. That's not going to happen. The problem is right here inside with us here.
1: Yeah.
6: And the second thing is this, that they are running away from, is that we don't have refugee camps here. Now, government has turned townships and villages into refugee camps. And why they do that is because they are not affected themselves. These guys live comfortable in suburbs and so on and so forth. And they don't feel the pressure that communities feel in the townships and the villages where they have to grapple for resources with this illegal migrant.
1: Yeah, got you. Rakwena in Pretoria North, thank you. In fact, someone said to me, who is at Home Affairs, was like, yeah, sure, we're busy celebrating the 10,000 inspectors that the president announced will be brought in. But what about immigration inspectors? Because apparently, you know how many we have? We've got 800 immigration officials. They are responsible for every single province in this country. How are you not going to have companies that continue to employ people without the right papers, or who are not here legally, when you don't have enough labor inspectors and you don't even have enough immigration inspectors? Lehlohonolo, you're in Midrand. What are your thoughts? Good morning.
7: Morning, Benjamin. Morning to you.
1: Sure.
7: And the team. Good luck on the comrades on this coming weekend, Madam Major.
1: Thank you, man.
7: Madam Major, you know the problem, where the problem is, né? Is that I don't think there's any South African right now that believes what the president is saying. The president has said things for a longest time. For the past 9 years, he has said things. It is not the first time we hear about the 10,000 labor inspectors. It was said last year already. Last year it was said the process is going to take forever to appoint those people. This thing is going to happen in 4 years' time or in 3 years' time. We know how the government works, and especially when the president says something. And he mustn't blame people when they don't believe him. But imagine, we're not an island whereby we cannot have other people in the country. Okay, all is the president is being asked for, and the ANC, deal with the illegal immigration, because you cannot have Lekhonolo in Zambia and Zambian authorities don't know where Lekhonolo, in which house is Lekhonolo staying at in Zambia. That's all we say. Because you get crime so much that you get fingerprints. The police are even giving up. They say fingerprints, it's not there. It's the same fingerprints, it's not on the system. You understand? Yeah. So if we're going to continue making promises, because of now, we can see that the people want to do this thing by themselves. And then we come and say to people, no, we're doing this thing. It doesn't matter. It's not going to work. People need to see action.
1: Yeah, got you. Lehlohonolo in Midrand, thank you. Stelo, you're in Brakpan. What do you want to say? Hi.
8: Sure, Brakpan, how are you?
1: Sharp, man. Go ahead.
8: Thank you for taking my call, and great show all every day. I'm here for Ramaphosa. I think history is going to judge that man as the most consequential leader we've ever had post-1994.
1: Mm-hmm.
8: No one man, if you take all our leaders, has been so responsive to the direct concerns of the people and has taken such far-reaching actions as he has. You may agree, you may believe it is too late, whatever it is, but the very fact that he stood yesterday mm-hmm. and he addressed us on just this agenda mm-hmm. is already unprecedented. And he said, your concerns are legitimate. You mm-hmm. are correct to complain. He didn't gaslight us, which has been the government, the ANC government agenda for years. He did not say, just go and integrate with these people, boss. That's what happened in 2008 when Jacob Zuma was the president of the ANC, Thabo Mbeki of the state, and they both said, when this thing comes down, the foreigners must just go back to the townships and integrate. If we addressed it then as we did yesterday, we would not be here.
1: Yeah.
8: He's directly, for the first time ever, addressed the Cheka 60s of this country. He's addressed the restaurants. He said, these employers were going to make the law stringent such that the fines are going to be consequential. It may even lead to imprisonment. He has, for the first time, threatened. Whether there's 10,000 inspectors come tomorrow or in 4 years' time, employers are going to start to do the right thing. As of this morning, someone called me. They were called in a meeting in a restaurant. They were told they've got 3 months. After this, they've already appointed, this morning, the announcement was yesterday, this morning, they've already appointed a labor agency to look for South African workers to replace them. So that's going to have a huge impact on employment.
1: Got you. Skelo in Brakpan, thank you. More of your calls after the break. It's 11 before 10.
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1: 9 minutes before 10 o'clock. Thabo, you calling from Thokoza. Good morning.
16: I have done, and how are you?
1: Shop, shop, man. Go ahead.
16: I'm okay, thanks. You know, Thabo, I don't think this time we really need addresses from the president. We need action. I mean, he's the one person that always comes about decisive. I don't even know if he knows what decisive is. Yesterday, in his story, in his presentation, he was supposed to mention just one thing like he did during the COVID-19. Just to say, if you are a foreign national living in South Africa, carry your documents with you all the time. And then activate the law enforcement agency to say we are going to do the search and seizure. People should just be stopped and ask them to produce the documents. And if those who don't have documents, they get arrested. And it's about time that he also acts on the countries as well to say, we are going to align these people. And if we arrest millions of Zimbabweans, the Zimbabwean government must send their people, must send their passes to come and carry their people. So we cannot just be paying on people going back. So I think I really pray that on the 30th, it becomes one of those turning points date whereby the citizen takes sovereignty of their country back into their hands, because it's been in the government, but the government has misused it. Yeah. So I think you were supposed to just say, you know, if you are in South Africa, because you can't be talking about borders now. Border gates don't actually mean anything because people are already here illegally. So you need to work on this thing internally. Say to everyone, just carry your documents with you, because we're going to be searching and checking on everyone in here. That's the only way.
1: Some people produce those documents, Thabo, and then the matches are saying, no, this is fraudulent. Because that's already an assumption, right? And I'm not saying some of the documents may not be fraudulent, but I'm saying, what's the end goal? If I produce something and you're still not satisfied, and then what?
16: No, that's where the law enforcement must do that job. They are the ones that will be able to identify if it's a legit document or not. But then that's why I say he's supposed to activate the law enforcement agency to be the one that is actually going searching, and not the citizens. But then he needs that point to have actually just declared that decree that if you are a foreign national in this country, because we're not dealing with people that are outside that are trying to come in here. We're dealing with people that are here already. They have hijacked houses, buildings, everything. You just go into all those houses and then sit there and search. It's as simple as that.
1: Yeah, and some of them will say to you that we've been waiting for Home Affairs to give us our relevant documentation and it's taking time, or they want us to pay a bribe. It's so complex. I don't think it's as linear as we would want it to be. I do think, Thabo, that, you know, maybe... I think the government seems to be hearing the concerns on the ground. Otherwise, the president wouldn't just address the nation. Like Celo said, give him credit for that, in that he still comes. Even if he does it late, he still comes and says, we've heard you and this is what we've put together to resolve it. I just worry that sometimes we get so impressed by the political statements. That's why I'm saying, okay, fine, we hear what the president said yesterday, but where's the money? Like, you've got to invest in these interventions. Put the money where your mouth is, because the Border Management Authority just needs more funding to be able to ensure that there's protection of our borders. And you can make as many political statements as you want. If you are not investing in the capacity of the Border Management Authority, then I don't know. Rato, you're calling from Midrand. You are preparing for comrades yourself. Good morning.
17: Yes, I'm preparing for... Actually, I've prepared for comrades.
1: Mm-hmm.
17: This week, there's nothing more we can do to change the status quo. But yeah, I usually, my motto is, you're never ready, but just prepared for the race.
1: Mm.
17: And yeah, the reason I'm calling, we took a picture together at Makonjwa, you, myself, and...
1: Oh, yes, I remember, yes. You were taking a video even of Makonjwa.
17: I took a video and... Yeah,
1: I know you are ready then. You are ready, Drato. I remember you. Thank you for calling and all the best. I'll see you on the road on Sunday.
18: Morning, 702. You know, president was just saying, because the president always say, but the implementation doesn't happen in South Africa. You look at the private schools. We have private schools here in the Val. Lots of illegal foreigners are employed there. They are paid 3,000 per month, and they don't mind. Remember, our sisters are here, not working. Anonymous from the bar.
19: Good morning, Clement. I think it is disingenuous for the president or anyone to say, now this is a tripartisan thing. I know. I mean, we've seen these marches. First, I went to the Eastern Cape, where their Xhosas are. Recently, we've seen them going to Mpumalanga, where the Tsongas are. And they have been calling people of Limpopo to say, can we come and march there for illegal foreigners? So this is just a way for people to pour cold water on these marches. It's Minister Khumbudzo Tshamveni who's actually telling the country that now this is a tribalistic thing.
20: As usual, this government is being reactive instead of being proactive. Just because people are now fighting, standing up, South Africans fighting and standing up for his country, now Cyril thinks he can show up. I just feel it's too late at this point. It's really, really, really too late. They've had years to address this issue and they let it balloon and balloon and balloon into the crisis that it is today.
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1: The groundbreaking musical Nkoli, A Fierce and Fabulous Life, returns to the UJ Theatre on the Kingsway campus in Auckland Park this weekend. 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
24: Good morning, I'm Sfiso Zulu. Hawks officer Joseph Sebola has returned to the Madlanga Commission to continue with his testimony on the Aeroton drug bust. In July 2021, police confiscated 741 kilograms of cocaine from a truck in Aeroton, south of Johannesburg. Last time Sebola was at the commission, he testified that he arrested two police officers on suspicion they were trying to steal the drugs. Previous witnesses have testified at the commission over how the drug bust was riddled with irregularities by police officers involved. Two bodies have been recovered from the Crocodile River in Mpumalanga. The victims are believed to be a young man and a woman aged between 18 and 23. Their bodies were found trapped inside a car in the body of water over the weekend near Kamakuku. The police's Chabu Ndumbane says rescue crews used jaws of life to reach the victims. It's believed another victim is missing in the water.
25: As police were preparing to leave the scene, another family arrived and informed members that their son has been reportedly traveling in the vehicle. According to the family, he has not returned home and they have not they have been unable to reach him on his cell phone. They believe he might be the third victim, as he's still missing in the river.
24: The ANC in eThekwini says it aims to regain lost ground in order to fully govern the metro in the upcoming local elections. The party's regional task team held a voters registration drive in the city yesterday. Party Secretary General Fikile Mbalula and other ANC NEC deployees attended the gathering. In 2021, the ANC lost the outright majority in eThekwini, which forced it to co-govern with the EFF, NFP and IFP. Nhlanhla Mabaso reports.
0: Electioneering for the much-anticipated local government election is now well underway. Parties have started setting sites on municipalities of interest, with the only metro in KZN, eThekwini, highly targeted. The ANC, which has been running the municipality with the help of other parties for nearly 4 years now, says it wants to fully control it again. eThekwini regional convener Thabani Nyawose.
2: On election day, the 4th of November, we are going to collect 1.2 million votes for the ANC. This is an agreement we made with our structures and volunteers.
0: He says the party also plans to keep all ANC ran wards in the city.
2: We also agreed out of the 112 wards in eThekwini, the ANC has 74 ward councillors. We are going to protect all of them to remain in the hands of the ANC.
0: Nyawose says coalitions will be a thing of the past come the upcoming polls. Nhlanhla Mabaso, Eyewitness News, Durban.
24: And factional battles continue to plague the whites-only enclave of Klerksdorp, with some residents accusing the leadership of the community of running the settlements like a criminal enterprise. Located in the farm belts of eastern Pretoria, Klerksdorp is one of 17 illegal settlements identified by the Tshwane municipality. EWN recently attended a meeting where about 100 community members met with the municipality's political leadership. Thabiso Koba reports.
3: Klerksdorp was established in 1992 with the sole purpose of building a cultural settlement for white Afrikaners. However, over the past couple of years, the idealistic vision of a self-sustainable Afrikaner paradise has diminished. The settlement manages its own water and sewage system. However, some residents have complained of paying high taxes and levies in return for poor service delivery. Longtime resident Hank Celia has been leading the fights from the inside, taking Klerksdorp to court and inspiring a tax revolt.
4: Why I said that Klerksdorp is a criminal enterprise, because the court said it's a criminal enterprise. And Klerksdorp is run by a cartel. We are not allowed to speak on Klerksdorp. It's like North Korea.
3: During the community meeting, some residents say they want Klerksdorp to be formalized as a township so they can pay their municipal bills directly to the city of Tshwane. Thabiso Koba, Eyewitness News.
24: Gold is trading at $4,297.40 an ounce. The rand is at 16.64 to the dollar, 22.17 to the pound, 19.17 to the euro. Brent crude oil is at $97.55 a barrel.
5: And in the traffic in Houghton, we've got an accident on the M1 South that happened right after Houghton Drive. It's causing heavy delays. There's also queuing traffic on the M1 North between the Crown Interchange and Carr Street while heading towards Sunning Hill. Do expect bumper-to-bumper traffic along the N1 North between Winnie Mandela Drive and the Buccleuch Interchange.
24: A fine day in store for Gauteng. The temperatures will peak at highs between 22 and 23 degrees. The top story in EWN this hour: Hawks officer Joseph Sibola has returned to the Matlanga Commission to continue his testimony on a large drug bust.
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0: 6 minutes after 10 o'clock, Dumelang. Welcome. This is the second hour of the Clement Magnetella Show. Big thank you to all of you for your contribution on the 702 open line, whether actively or silently, because even when you're listening to us and you're not calling, or you are contributing in a way, the conversations you have about the debates that happen, what's been spoken about on the open line. So we also appreciate you. Remember, at 10:30, we're going to do the second installment of the series we started last week. We're looking at Johannesburg entities. How much do you understand about the agencies in the city of Johannesburg, which are actually quite key for implementing service delivery in the city? Today, we're going to be focusing on the Johannesburg Property Company. So any questions you have for them, get them ready for 10:30. But right now, we start with what happened last night, President Cyril Ramaphosa's State of the Nation address and some of the interventions that he has announced. How far enough do they go to deal with the crisis of illegal immigration in this country?
1: 702 salutes the youth of 1976
2: who dared to walk the talk.
3: This has done so many things
2: and change the course of history forever.
0: So President Cyril Ramaphosa addressing the nation last night and announcing a number of interventions to deal with the issue of illegal migration. So he's put forward a number of government interventions to tackle this crisis, which includes a phased relocation of refugee reception centers to border posts, setting up dedicated courts to fast track the deportation of undocumented migrants, discontinuing the green ID book and increasing penalties, including imprisonment for employers who violate immigration laws. So joining me on the line now, my first guest on this conversation is Njabulo Nzunza, who is the Deputy Minister of Home Affairs. Deputy Minister, thank you for making time for us. Good morning.
4: Good morning, Clement, and good morning to all the listeners at home.
0: So it's all good and well to have all these different interventions the president has announced, but at the end of the day, it all comes down to money. Is there money being put behind these interventions? And when are we going to start that flickering in?
4: Well, some of them already have resources committed to it, Clement. One of the things that I think is most immediate that the president talked about, which we might have missed, is the issue of the scaling up of what we call the ETA, which is the Electronic Travel Authorization. That one we've been given a target of July 2026, which is just a month away, to make sure that we capture biometrics for all of those who are coming in for short stay arrivals, which will allow us to be able to also load up their facial recognition capabilities. Now, how does this solve the problem, Clement? Remember that our neighbors like Zimbabwe, Lesotho, most of them have 90-day stay visas, and that is where the problems start. They come into the country and then they overstay, and you have limited capability of tracking them, and then they become illegal into the country. But with us being able to capture their biometrics, it means that any movement they then make throughout the country in terms of opening bank accounts, whatever they do, will be able to trace them with those biometrics. So for me, that is very, very important, and it has a shorter stay.
0: Well, the challenge
4: is there's a shorter implementation period. Sorry.
0: Okay. The challenge, though, is we already have people in this country, some of whom are here illegally. We don't have any records of them. How do we deal with that? I see that the president speaks about special courts being dedicated to help with the deportation. But how do we deal with the many people? And we still don't even know how many people are illegal immigrants in this country. So what's the time period for dealing with those who are already here, because we still don't have their records?
4: Well, we had a JCPS meeting, remember, building up to the announcements that were made by the president yesterday. We sort of sat at the back and prepared all the immediate interventions. And one of them is around the issue of the inspections that will now be heightened. We did some last week in Newcastle, myself with Labour, Deputy Minister Sbia and police. We're also going to be doing more during the course of this week. But we also did another one in Western Cape. But those ones, they are not in the main designed to be heightened because we are there. They are to be heightened because they are now joint operations that will be running in various areas in the country. And those ones are specific inspectorate operations. Now, the issue of the courts, they help us before, because before you deport a person, you must take them before a magistrate. That's what the law says. And then the process becomes long. But with the specialized courts now, it's going to be much easier for us to be able to pick up a person, then take them to those specialized courts, and then deport those people. Obviously, it comes at a very high cost, and I'm happy that even the embassies now, they've been coming up saying that they are repatriating their citizens, which is something they have not been paying for. In the past, when we deport people, we had to pay ourselves. For now, we are going to be sending the bills to those various embassies because we understand that they do have financial resources. So there must be cooperation also at that level. So the heightened inspections will help us deal with those who are already within the country illegally.
0: Okay, hold on. I need to make sure I'm hearing you clearly. Are you saying that it's been resolved that as you deport these illegal foreigners, you're going to be sending the bill to their embassies? Because, of course, the embassies have arranged their own travels lately, like the Uganda, I think Malawi as well, was arranging for people who want to leave, who are feeling threatened. But that's not really deportation. Are you saying going forward, you're going to be sending the bill to the embassies?
4: Yeah, Clement, let me just make it very clear on that one. We will previously deport people and then we'll have to foot the bill. Because we have been doing it for quite some time. It's quite an expensive thing. But what we have seen now is that ideally, we should be sending the bill to those various embassies. And I think that's what we need to start doing now. We are having discussions with the Department of Labor, and also with the Department of DECO and those embassies that, look, if we find people, we'll be sending the bill to you so that you can be able to pay for the bill. So that's what ought to be happening. It's not happening right now. And that is why I'm crying about it, that, look, we are paying quite a lot of money deporting citizens of other countries. With some of the other countries, we have a sort of an agreement with them that those people who come from them will have to then pay for them to go back. So when we sign, for instance, the 90-day stay visa-free arrangements that we have had with countries like Kenya and so on, we have a returns agreement with them that your citizens, when we have found them to have overstayed in the country, that returns agreement then kicks in so that we do not carry the financial burden alone.
0: Okay.
4: So all I'm saying is that those are some of the avenues that we need to now start thinking of doing and implementing here.
0: How many immigration inspectors do we have? Because we're celebrating labor inspectors, but I mean, my understanding is that we have about 800. Are you able to confirm that?
4: Yes, we don't have a lot of inspectors, Clement, within the country in the inspectorate unit, and that is what when we pick high the issue of capacitation, because there was a period where the security cluster was heavily defunded, and that is why now we are seeing the problems that we are seeing here today. So we need to build capacity, and that we agree that we cannot be able to reach each and every one of them. But what we are doing now is relying more on technology as against relying on physical verification. Now, when I talk about the issue of capturing biometrics, that will mean everywhere a person goes. If you go to ShopRite and then you say, this is your number, you want to open a card, or you go to a bank, they capture your biometrics. We are able to follow you through in the ecosystem without us having to physically locate you where you are.
0: I get that. But again, as I said, the issue is not
4: that,
0: only
4: that,
0: for future.
4: It's very beneficial. So the upscaling of...
0: So that's what will come up, right, with the investment in technology. But I'm saying the concerns that are being raised by the marches is that there are people already here whom we don't have records of. And I'm saying the most basic thing I would have thought is just ensure that there are enough inspectors. I mean, how could you have 800 inspectors who are responsible for all the 9 provinces in this country? And you think you'll root out illegal immigration? Deputy Minister?
4: Yeah, the system that we are working with now, remember, as I told you, that we are working on a joint... yes, as I said, Clement, can you still hear me?
0: Yes, go ahead.
4: Clement, can you hear me?
0: Okay.
4: Yeah. I'm saying, remember, last week, there was a 2 weeks back, there was a JCPS announced operation that we'll be doing,
0: yeah.
4: Which means that the capacity that we have as Home Affairs will now be backed up by the police. It will now be backed up by labor working with our inspectors. For instance, you can have about 5 inspectors at any given moment, but you find that they are working with about 20 police officers and so on. So that will increase the impact that we'll make on the ground. We are also physically involved in those joint operations. As I've indicated, we've done one in the Western Cape. We did another one in Newcastle. There's more that we'll be doing. But what we are also doing there is that we are not coming as deputy ministers and just inspecting on those particular days. We are creating the linkages for those cells of the police, labor, as well as Home Affairs. Even when we are gone, we expect them to do their jobs. What will also make it easy to process them is what the president calls specialized courts now. Because when you deport a person, you must take them through court. So now if you have 5 immigration officers from Home Affairs, as well as 10 or 20 more so police, then it means we are able to process them much quicker with much more speed.
0: What about,
4: as I've said, the ETA is not a long-term issue. We have been given July 2026 this year to roll it out and expand it.
0: Okay. What about your own inefficiencies, though, as Home Affairs Deputy Minister? Because there are people, for instance, that have faced delays with visa processing for qualification of foreigners. So the delay creates those loopholes that then leads to even instances of corruption. There are people also sending me WhatsApp messages and saying, please ask about the issue of just the process of becoming citizens because we've been waiting for 3 years. So that seems to be the problem as well, is you've got your own officials who... maybe the system is simply way too slow and it leads to people just sticking around, or two, they've got to pay bribes for them to get their own documentations. And if they don't pay those bribes, then they're out, you know, in the zoo, and everybody comes and says, well, you're not here legally, without understanding the context.
4: But I'm very happy you asked that question, Clement, because when it comes to the issue of corruption, we've made it very clear that we are not going to tolerate it. And how do we do that? We introduced the SIU to say, let's clean up the environment that is there some years back. The report is out now. We've had about 249 referrals to the NPA for prosecution and arrest, which means that the environment inside Home Affairs is being sanitized for purposes of corruption. I understand that some people would say, well, we are illegal in the country because we have not been receiving our documents from Home Affairs. And I must make it very clear, it's not that every person who comes to you, you must then issue them with a document, because our system was clogged by economic migrants who then presented themselves as refugees or as asylum seekers seeking refuge in the country, whereas their claims were not legitimate. And that happened around the period when there was a global meltdown, where we saw a skyrocketing number of people who were applying for asylum. And because of the blue sky approach, I say blue sky approach, because a person can then take you to appeal, ultimately to court, others will launch a new application. And that is why we had to fight that case that we won in the Concord that said you can't have a person perpetually launching new applications. And then at the end of the day, they come and say, well, we don't have documents because Home Affairs is not giving us documents.
0: Gotcha.
4: Whereas they cannot prove their claim of seeking asylum in the country.
0: All right, got it. Njabulo Nzuza, I have to stop it there because I'm out of time. But thank you so much for coming through. He's the Deputy Minister of Home Affairs. Let me bring in Ronald Lamola now, who is the Minister of International Relations. Minister, thank you for also joining us. Good morning.
5: Good morning, Clement, and to the listeners of Radio 702.
0: Last night, the president said through SADC, they will be seeking to find sustainable solutions to this crisis of illegal immigration. Help us understand the responsibility of these envoys that will now go to other countries. What are they going to be? What's the mandate?
5: Yeah, thank you very much, Clement. As you are aware, the African Union has got the migration protocol, which we also have at the SADC level, which advocates for regular migration that is well managed, that is for economic purposes, that deals with a number of issues impacting migrants. And some of it is incorporated in our white paper on migration. I'm glad you had a discussion with Nzuza. I heard him on some of the aspects. Some of the issues relate to the push and pull factors, the root causes of migration, including issues of first country, of safety, and so forth, which are part of international migration law. And then as you look in our country, the challenge that we do have is that the aspects of irregular migration, we are one of the highest receiving countries, particularly of economic migrants. So all these protocols direct how such should be handled. So the envoys will be engaging with the other member states of the AU and of SADC in relation to also our responsibility, but also in relation to the responsibilities of those countries.
0: Yeah. And what one of the things Deputy Minister Nzuza mentioned is that the bills for deportation will now be sent to the embassies. Is this something that the various governments on the continent have agreed to, or is that a conversation that's still underway?
5: It is part of some of those aspects of the treaties or the protocols I have referred to. And that will also be a conversation that our governments will have to have with some of these countries. I mean, for example, Ghana has brought or hired an aircraft to South Africa to carry some of their nationals. And Home Affairs has been doing this for years at their own cost. According to these protocols, such bills should be sent to those countries and all that. So all these issues have to be ironed out, be engaged. But the more broader issue, Clement, is the key issue of regional integration, because we are dealing in particular on the southern tip, South Africa. We are dealing more on economic migration. What becomes our role as the most industrialized country to support economic growth in all these countries in terms of our investments, in terms of our companies, playing a role to grow the economy in Mozambique, in Zimbabwe, in Malawi, in Ghana, and all parts of the continent.
0: Okay.
5: But also reciprocal also from them, so that the economic reciprocity enables the dynamism that comes with migration, that is regular, that helps economies to grow.
0: Yeah. Ronald Lamola, Minister of International Relations, thank you for joining us. After the break, I'll bring in Jacinta Ngobeni-Zuma, who's the leader of March and March, to ask if they are satisfied with these interventions the president has announced, or if that March 30th deadline is still on the cards.
1: In a day that changed an entire nation's history,
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1: Tens of thousands of young people rose up against oppression and shouted freedom.
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7: June 16 will forever be known as Youth Day.
1: This Youth Month, 702, commemorates the youth of yesterday and celebrates the youth of today.
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1: Let's walk the talk on 702.
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0: All right, so we've heard from the Minister of International Relations. We've heard from the Deputy Minister of Home Affairs. Let's now hear from Jacinda Ngobeze-Zuma, who's the leader of Much and Much, joining us on the line. Jacinda, thank you so much for making time for us. Are you satisfied as Much and Much, given what the president has announced as interventions? Hello, Jacinda?
14: Sorry. Hi, Clement. How are you?
0: I'm all right. I was asking if you are satisfied as Much and Much.
14: I heard your question. Go ahead. Sorry. No, I think we are satisfied with him acknowledging the problem. I think that's as far as our satisfaction goes. However, we do see a lot of issues with the things that he gave as solutions to solving the problem. Because for anyone who's actually delved into the problem and tried to understand it, they'll understand the complexities of what it entails to actually solve it. So some of the things that the president has said seem practical when you hear them, but impractical based on the capacity that the Home Affairs Department currently has. Mm. And we're aware that they don't have the capacity to pull through even 80% of the things that he mentioned last night.
0: So where does this leave then you as Much and Much? Will you still continue with your campaign or will you give space to government to have these interventions implemented so we can start seeing hopefully some changes in how immigration is handled in this country?
14: I think we've given the president years to solve the issue, Clement. Remember, people like Operation Tutula have been doing this for years. It's not a new thing, this immigration crisis that we're facing. And instead of it getting better, it gets worse every single time government promises to do something and they actually don't. So we know that if we were to let it go right now, the problem will never, ever be solved. And that's why we find ourselves being here. You know, what we would have appreciated is for the president to actually take time and try to understand understand the problem. That would have made things a lot easier for us, because we would know that we are dealing with the president who's already at least taken the problem as serious as it is. But from what he's saying, for example, with he's going to increase people going and doing investigations, or I don't know what was the correct word that he used. Yes, inspectors. But it's not possible currently to do that with 800 immigration officers in the entire country. It's impossible. They can't do it even if they want to. They don't have enough modes of transport to transport people even out of the country. They don't have enough resources even to take people to neighboring countries. How much more when you're talking about Ethiopians, Somalians? And we were talking about, we were hoping he's going to tell us about what's going to happen by securing the border first. And then how does he deal with the immigrants that are here in the country legally already? How is he going to deal with the SIU report that says that a lot of documents in the country are already at the wrong hands? Those are the solutions that we were looking for.
0: Yeah. Jacinda Gobeza-Zuma, leader of Much and Much, thanks for your time. It's 10:32. Spiso, good morning.
15: Thanks, Clements. Good morning. Hawks officer Joseph Sibula has returned to the Matlanga Commission to continue with his testimony on a major drug bust in Gauteng. In July 2021, police confiscated 751 kilograms of cocaine from a truck in the south of Johannesburg. Last time Sibula was at the commission, he

0: push on immigration issues. Kanyane says while the president highlighted the challenges that South Africans face daily, he's also emphasized that the broader factors driving migration must be addressed. Ramaphosa also pointed out that migration should be a matter of choice rather than a result of desperation, stressing the need to create conditions that allow people to thrive in their home countries. And Israel and Iran have exchanged attacks today for the first time since a ceasefire in the Middle East war took effect 2 months ago. The escalations come despite US President Donald Trump calling for restraint. The flare-up, which also drew in other countries in the region, saw Israel striking Iran after the Islamic Republic targeted it in vengeance for an airstrike on Beirut's southern suburbs, where a proxy Hezbollah holds sway. And those are the headlines. This EWN and more at 11 or as it happens.
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2: Well, we've got delays on Sunning Hill on the N1 North right as you approach the Baklu interchange. Delays coming out of Rivonia Road. There's also queuing traffic on the N3 North between Marlborough Drive and the Baklu interchange. Please be on the lookout there. While heading towards Harton, we've got an accident on the M1 South. It happened right after the Kilani Benz. It's causing heavy traffic volumes. There's also queuing traffic on the M2 West approaching Main Reef Road. That's as you head towards Mayfair. More updates coming up. Stay tuned.
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3: 23 minutes before 11 o'clock. So last week we started a series looking at Johannesburg entities, because I feel we don't talk about or understand all of them fully, but they are key for implementing service delivery in the city. So there are certain agencies we don't hear much about, and I often wonder, what are they responsible for? Are they really a catalyst for service delivery in the city? How functional and stable are they, and who's running them? So last week we started by looking at the Johannesburg City Parks and Zoo, and today we're focusing our attention on the Johannesburg Property Company, which is the only entity mandated to manage the city's diverse property

0: portfolio. It was established to manage, develop, and leverage the city's property assets for maximum social, economic, and financial returns. If I'm not mistaken, I think the portfolio, they've got about approximately 29,000 properties covering about 39,000 hectares across 7 municipal regions. But it's had many challenges and equally many successes, right? It's been working to prioritize the restoration of neglected civic buildings, like even the Randburg City Center. And it's focused its attention on historically significant but underserved areas like Cliptown. At the same time, there are urgent challenges that remain, like hijacked buildings. I mean, we still have a housing backlog in this country, in this city, constrained budgets, and of course, scrutiny over expensive private sector property leases as the JPC's own metro lies abandoned. So we've invited now Musawake Makhunga, who's the chief executive officer at the Johannesburg Property Company, to talk to us more about the work of this agency. Thank you so much for making time for us, Musa. Good morning.
1: Good morning, Clement, and good morning to your listeners. Thank you for inviting us.
0: So if someone is listening and is thinking, oh, Johannesburg Property Company, I've never even heard of them as an agency of the city of Johannesburg, why does this agency matter to every resident in the city?
1: Yeah. Now, thanks again. The Johannesburg Property Company, JPC, as we are known, I think you've highlighted in your opening, we're municipal-owned, wholly owned by the city of Johannesburg. Obviously, we are mandated to manage, amongst other things, the property portfolio of the city of Johannesburg, which I think you've already touched on in terms of the size. We also do development facilitation. We do leasing. And we really optimize and protect the city's property portfolio. And amongst others, we are big on asset management on behalf of the city of Johannesburg. We've got a number of property development, which I think we touch on. Sometimes when we indicate what sort of developments we've done in the townships, in the corridors, of in the TODs, in the inner cities, amongst those. We also are the internal facilities manager of the city of Johannesburg, where we provide not to private sector but only to the city of Johannesburg a component of facilities management. And one of those that we also do is the issue of leasing of properties, and also we do the outdoor advertising portfolio on behalf of the city. So we're quite the property arm of the city of Johannesburg, the asset manager of the city of Johannesburg, which means we work very close with other departments. As you've highlighted, where the city parks and zoo will allocate a piece of land for them to execute their mandate. Same thing with human settlements. If they need to deliver on their mandate, we are the people that are looking at everything that is on land on behalf of the city of Johannesburg.
0: Yeah. How are you reforming your oversight of these city-owned buildings? Because you've had a number of challenges. I mean, let's take hijacked buildings, for instance. Many of us remember what happened at the Usindiso building. And we've, of course, been waiting for even accountability on that front. But based on what we have seen as incidents that have been devastating at times, as a result of these hijacked buildings, how effective has this agency been in addressing this crisis?
1: Yeah, look, the issue of hijacked buildings is a multidisciplinary issue that we deal with holistically as a city of Johannesburg. That is why we work very close with the bylaw element of the JMPD, because we are not a law enforcement as a JPC. Ours is to really use the asset, to leverage the asset of the city of Johannesburg to ensure that we package and attract investors back into the inner city. So in terms of the hijacked buildings, we've done a number of exercises in ensuring first to understand where this hijacked building is coming from. And indeed, our mandate as a JPC is on the city-owned properties. So if you look at the inner city holistically, there's a number of hijacked buildings that are privately owned, and that's why we've taken a stance from our side to say we need to engage as well the private owners or the private property owners in the city of Johannesburg so they can leverage with us in ensuring that we package and we really address the issue of the hijacked and abandoned buildings, which are causing a nuisance in the city, and really chasing away investors, amongst other things. So what we've done really from our side over time, we did go out and release some of the properties that are city-owned, but we realized that in a number of about over 500 properties, the city only owns about 10% of that, which is about 50 or about 40-something properties in the inner city. But that's really the biggest challenge is coming from private sector, amongst others. So working with the Office of the City Manager, we are now at quite advanced stages because a number of property owners actually will have come forward to us and say that the buildings are hijacked, they cannot pay for services, they are not in control of their building, and that's when we come in and ensure that we give back control. We then enter into agreements with them where they will then commit financially to actually turn around the city of Johannesburg. So in a nutshell, I'm saying that the impact that we need needs us to work very close with private sector to address the issue of housing backlog, the affordable housing that we need in the city, and ensure that all other services amongst those obvious that are also delivered by other entities like Joburg Water, power, to ensure that the infrastructure then supports the type of development. Because a number of these buildings are being converted from offices to residential, which then means we must actually look into the services available to deal with those issues. So, yes, the inner city, and when I say inner city, I don't just mean CBD, Joburg. We're also looking at Randburg to revitalize. You were talking about Cape Town. Mm. We are looking at both the Bolt amongst those, Midrand. So all these former cities that have been now prone to buildings being hijacked, the crime that is happening there. So we've got this multidisciplinary team that we actually challenge and address these issues with the team, yeah.
0: Do you have enough resources to carry out this responsibility? Because many of the agencies complain about budget constraints, which is really a constant theme across all these entities. So how does the JPC then manage these nearly 29,000 properties without adequate resources? And what are the consequences when things fall through the cracks?
1: Yeah, look, it's quite a challenge to have so many assets to manage on behalf of the city of Johannesburg. I mean, if you do a benchmark in terms of what private sector will allocate as resources to then really manage such properties, you'll see that they were nowhere close to best practice. However, as a JPC, we are also mandated to ensure that we partner with private sector. That is why a lot of what we're trying to do to ensure that we don't have these properties getting hijacked going forward. We package and we package the properties and ask for private sector to come and partner with the city. And that's one of the areas that we've done very well. We've got a number of developments that are out there, your Newtown Mall, your West Bank, if you know around here in Deep Kloof, the two malls in Alexandra. So we've got some exciting developments where we see money coming into the city, but the asset is well managed. But we also have those that are a challenge for us, which we really are looking at that throughout, which is will be your smaller leases. And we're partnering with private sector to actually put these properties on lease so that they don't become dumping sites, they don't become a nuisance to the public at large, and come up with a strategy in terms of how do we safeguard those properties in the short run with the limited resources. So in a nutshell, we don't have enough resources. I mean, from a structure perspective now, since I came in, the analysis shows that we've got a vacancy rate of about 50%.
0: Jeez.
1: And we have to work within that and ensure that we try and stretch the little resources, I mean, from a human capital perspective, because we also do the cleaning for the entire city in the BRT stations that you see opening. So those are some of the resources that we also have to deploy. And so really we're looking at innovative ways of trying to partner with the private sector to close the gaps that we have. And I'm not even going to go to budget constraints from a financial perspective, because that I think something that is known that I think as a city we do have that gap, which is why we've focused on our portfolio from our side, and we said which portfolio that can really assist the city to contribute. And one of those that we've turned around in a short space of time is the outdoor advertising, which the city was losing a lot of money, and we are seeing some positive coming in, and we are hoping those resources will then be plowed back meaningfully to assist us to undertake and carry our mandate.
0: All right, it's going up to 12 minutes now before 11 o'clock. I'm going to take a quick ad break, Musa. When we come back, I'd like to give some of our listeners an opportunity to weigh in and maybe ask some questions if there's any. So if you've got questions for the Chief Executive Officer at the Johannesburg Property Company, you can give us a call, 011-883-0702. I mean, this is an entity that is established to manage, to develop and leverage the city's property assets so that there can be some social value, economic value, financial returns. And what have you picked up about the work of the Johannesburg Property Company? Any concerns you have? Any questions you have? Bring them up. Give us a call or send a WhatsApp voice note. I'll start with them after the break.
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0: 9 minutes before 11 o'clock. Let's give you an opportunity to ask the Chief Executive Officer, Musa Wake Makunga, who is the Chief Executive Officer at the Johannesburg Property Company. I want to give you some opportunity now to weigh in. Maybe if you've got concerns, things you want them to pay attention to, or you've got questions. 011-883-0702. 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
7: Good morning, Clement and listeners. I'd just like to ask the gentleman there to explain as to how it is that they've signed a 10-year lease in the Newtown precinct. 10-year lease. When they have so many properties that they could be refurbishing and utilizing. Case in point is the Bromfontein precinct. How do you justify a 10-year lease?
0: Oh, thank you so much for your question. Musa?
1: No, thank you. Let me just give a bit of context in terms of what will have happened that led us to move to the Newtown precinct. The Metro Center building was then closed following a council resolution, I think, in 2023, where the building was not fit for purpose. And I think it's one of those challenges as a city that we have faced, where we had not yet invested in our own buildings, in ensuring that we keep them at a state that is fit for the over 3,000 employees that were sitting there. The new town precinct, which is where we've got a lease now, this is one of our development of the city of Johannesburg. So contrary to what maybe is out there, is that the city entered, made this piece of land available to a developer on a 50-year lease, and it created what we know as a new town where there was offices, a mixed-use development offices. It's got a hotel, it's got the retail component of that. So when we're now, when the Metro Center was closed, we then look into that agreement where we then amended the agreement that we have with the developer so that we can be allowed space for us to actually use the office site. I think when NetBank moved, we then took that opportunity to ensure that for continuity, whilst we was raising money to actually redevelop Metro Center, which I think it's coming to about $2 billion. We have registered a PPP with National Treasury, which is currently ongoing. But in terms of redevelopment and refurbishment of Metro Center, it will take over 5 years. And I think that's why the agreement was then entered for that period of 9/11 to allow no disruption and ensure that we then build rebuild the Metro Center and put additional offices, because it's not just a refurbishment, but it's actually a redevelopment of the Metro Center in line with office space optimization, so that it can actually move away, so that the city can move away totally from all the rented offices and use its precinct. So it's a strategy that I think for some time was not yet implemented, but we had to make sure that we have to move people back into one prison. So the whole thinking is that when everyone is back at Metro Center, Joburg Water should be there, city power should be there. So all services of the city must come to the core for us to deal with that. But we must be realistic that once all that development will be happening through a PPP, we must be housed somewhere at this point in time. And we looked into one of our development to actually be housed in that one.
0: Okay, yeah. Here's another one.
8: Good morning, Clement. You know, in the city of Joburg, there's a lot of government-owned buildings, particularly if you go around Marshalltown. Some of them are abandoned. There's, I think, there's a building just on Simmons and Fox or Simmons on Main. It was, I think, the premier's office or something like that. That building has been abandoned for years. So what is the plan to actually get those buildings up and running? Because you get government departments renting buildings while they've got buildings in the CBD. So I'd like to know, what is the plans with those? What is the progress? And what will they do with those abandoned buildings owned government?
0: Well, thank you so much for that question. And Musa, I must say, we're getting a lot of questions about the Metro Center as well, which has really been abandoned and decaying. So what are you doing about that?
1: Yeah. Okay. Let me start with the one, because JPC, Joburg Property Company, our mandate is only limited to properties that will be city owned. However, from a revitalization perspective, through IGR, we do engage other spheres of government, so that at least as a government, there are plans to actually revitalize those areas. So the building in particular, if it's under the premier, we will not be necessarily directly dealing with it. But as part of our precinct approach, when we get to that area, we'll have to see, because it is partially in the city of Johannesburg, and it should contribute to the cleanliness and the vibrancy of the city of Johannesburg. So we'll engage it from that perspective, similar to private sector. And there are plans. I know that province and national also has plans in ensuring that I think generally as a government, we have to move away from renting office space and using our own buildings and really channeling the funds to ensure that we upkeep our buildings to be at a good state. And I think if I link that, Clement, to the issue of Metro Center, There were studies that were done at Metro Center some time ago in terms of the condition, and there were options that the city actually was presented with, which was a major refurbishment. And I think at the time, from the reports that we see, it was coming to about 800 million. And the city, it looked at its own coffers and realized that it does not have the 800 million to actually fix the building. Metro Center is a building, I think, was constructed around in the early 70s, and it has never had a major refurbishment to keep it at the level that it's supposed to be, to a point that the entire electrical system, and at some point, I think you recall, Clement, that it did catch fire, the section of it. So you could not get a certificate of occupancy, and you could not put the employees at risk, where, as a city, we've not kept the building where it's supposed to be. So we took a precautionary measure to say, let's move people out, but then it will then leave the space for us to actually deal with the building properly. And that's what we've done. We've secured it. There's one component that is working, which is a council chamber that was built in 2016, but the other sides are actually the ones that we're repackaging with National Treasury now.
0: Yeah, all right. Musawake Makunga, we're out of time. Thank you, though, for making time to chat to us this morning. He's the Chief Executive Officer at the Johannesburg Property Company.
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0: 702 Josie, my Josie Walk the Talk, is calling on you to walk with the people, for the people, on Sunday, the 26th of July. Babi Zebonke. And this year, you can choose from three different inner city routes. The 15-kilometer Mandela Bridge route takes you from Ellis Park, through town, up and through the Constitution Hill precinct, down to Bramfontein, over Mandela Bridge, then it's through Newtown and past the Market Theatre and back to Ellis Park. 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
12: Good morning, I'm Sfiso Zulu. We begin on Gauteng's East Rand, where hundreds of protesters are rejecting President Cyril Ramaphosa's call for calm, demanding swifter deportation of undocumented immigrants. Ramaphosa addressed the nation last night, saying dealing with immigration remains solely a function of the state and its institutions. International Relations Minister Ronald Lamola says government is working with other African countries to fund deportations and facilitate voluntary returns. But in Guatemala, where the anti-illegal migration march is underway, residents have told EWN that they don't support the president's proposed solutions and want people found to be in the country illegally removed immediately. While Ramaphosa has stressed that lawlessness will not be tolerated, many there say they want immediate action, not further consultations with other countries. Police continue to monitor the demonstrations, which have remained peaceful. We cross now live to Mongezi Koko in Guatemala. Mongezi, what has the situation been like since you arrived there this morning?
13: Good morning, Sviso. Well, the anti-illegal immigration march led by civic organization leader Ngizwe Mqunu alongside Nkosi Khona Ndabandaba, popularly known as Phakele Mthakathi, has been welcomed by some of the residents who live along this route. Now, as you've previously mentioned, several who are in attendance have told Eyewitness News that they do not support the president's proposed solutions, saying that government needs to move faster. Now, Ramaphosa did stress that lawlessness will not be tolerated this ahead of the June 30th deadline for all undocumented persons to leave the country. Now, Ramaphosa did reiterate that SAPS, along with provincial and national NAT joints, will remain on standby and on high alert to ensure that law and order is maintained. For now, the peaceful protest is continuing. From Guatemala, heading all the way to Springs. I'll continue to give you live and rolling updates as the situation continues to unfold. Monkey Zico for Eyewitness News, reporting live in Guatemala.
12: Meanwhile, government strategist Chris Kanyane has weighed in on the president's speech on immigration. Kanyane says while the president highlighted the challenges that South Africans face on a daily basis, he also emphasized the broader factors driving migration must be addressed. Ramaphosa also pointed out that migration should be a matter of choice rather than a result of desperation, stressing the need to create conditions that allow people to thrive in their home countries. Kanyane says the immigration of African citizens from their countries is a sign of a much deeper underlying problem.
14: All of us know about the problems in Zimbabwe and other countries. People leave those countries not out of interest, not of desire, but they feel pressed. Those are the push factors. Those are the deeper problems that we must address. Saying South Africans are xenophobic when they feel the pain on the ground and you are not part of these people.
12: Hawks officer Joseph Sibola has returned to the Madlanga Commission to continue with his testimony on a major drug bust in Gauteng. In July 2021, police confiscated 751 kilograms of cocaine, and this was from a truck in the south of Johannesburg. Last time Sibola was at the commission, he testified that he arrested two police officers on suspicion they were trying to steal the drugs. Previous witnesses have testified at the commission over how the drug bust was riddled with irregularities by police officers who were involved. Alleged underworld fixer Ziyad Poole is expected back in the witness stand at the Western Cape High Court today for cross-examination in Nafeez Modak's trial. The state case against Poole is gaining momentum after prosecutors last week used cell phone evidence to challenge his version of events related to the charges he faces. Poole faces charges for allegedly assisting Modak in planning several murders, including the assassination of top cop police officer Charles Kinnear. Carlo Peterson reports.
15: Ziyad Poole is under pressure after being confronted with evidence that appears to contradict his version of events. The state argues Poole gave inconsistent testimony about a meeting with co-accused Amal Janchis in November 2019. Poole allegedly paid Janchis 10,000 rand to gather information on anti-gang unit operations and help plan an attack on slain top cop Charles Kinnear on behalf of Nafeez Modak. Prosecutors say records from Janchis's phone place her in contact with Modak during that meeting, undermining Poole's claim he was not acting on Modak's instructions. The trial continues today. Carlo Peterson, Eyewitness News.
12: And Israel and Iran have exchanged attacks today for the first time since a ceasefire in the Middle East war took effect 2 months ago. The escalations come despite US President Donald Trump calling for restraint. The flare-up, which also drew in other countries in the region, saw Israel striking Iran after the Islamic Republic targeted it in vengeance of an airstrike on Beirut's southern suburbs where its proxy Hezbollah holds sway. It followed weeks of negotiations seeking to bring about a definite end to the regional war sparked by the US and Israel on Iran on February 28th. No casualties have been reported so far in either Israel or Iran. The attacks included a strike on an Iranian petrochemical complex and a missile attack on Israel by Yemen Houthi rebels. The Israeli military says it struck and dismantled Iranian defense systems deployed across several areas in the country. Gold is trading at $4,297.40 an ounce. The rand is at 16.64 to the dollar, 22.17 to the pound, 19.17 to the euro. Brent crude oil is at $97.55 a barrel.
16: And in the traffic, we've got delays on the M1 South in the Houghton area. This is due to an accident right after Houghton Drive. There's also queuing traffic reported on the N3 North in the Bedford View area between Van Buren Road and the Kilulis interchange.
12: A fine day in store for Gauteng. The temperatures will peak at highs between 22 and 23 degrees. The top story in EWN this hour. Hundreds of protesters have gathered on the East Rand and they're rejecting President Cyril Ramaphosa's call for calm, demanding swift deportation of undocumented immigrants.
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0: 9 minutes after 11 o'clock. Dumelang, welcome to the third and final hour of the Clement Magnatella Show. It's time for our Family Matters feature.
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0: So I want to ask you a question this morning. What are the things that your guardians or parents said to you when you were a child that somehow still continue to resonate with you today? Or they sort of shaped the kind of person you became later in life? I'm asking this question because sometimes parents say words, negative or positive, that shape their children and their children's internal voices. And maybe you're not a child now, but you see how you have been shaped by what was constantly the messaging from your guardians, from your teachers, from your parents when you were still young. And I want to know what those comments have meant to you and how they've impacted you. I was watching the Michael Jackson documentary over the weekend, and I went to watch Michael, the movie, last night. And I also watched Oprah Winfrey's interview yesterday with Michael Jackson, the very famous interview when Oprah went to visit his house and they had a long chat. And I think it stayed with me, this issue of what happens when we're still young and what our parents are saying to us. Because Michael Jackson's dad used to tell him, you've got a big nose, and used to tell him he's ugly. And what that meant was Michael Jackson was so insecure for most of his life. And that's why he ended up going to do surgery on his nose. In fact, it was the first surgery, actually, that he ever did, if I'm not mistaken. But you see, the dad used to say these nasty things to him when he was still young. And even as an adult, he still felt so insecure and uncomfortable to a point that he decided to go and do a surgery. Just because dad has always said, I look ugly and I've got a big nose. So I'm not sure we realize how over time the words that children repeatedly hear from us as their guardians, as their parents, as their teachers, as their caregivers, and other influential adults, how that can become their inner voice. You know, that silent narrator that guides how they think about themselves. Because the messages we repeatedly communicate, whether that's positive or negative, can become the beliefs that children carry about themselves for years to come. I mean, when a child repeatedly hears criticism, or they are constantly hearing comparisons or labels, they end up internalizing those messages as truths. But equally so, when a child hears encouragement and messages of acceptance and affirmation, they also develop resilience. They develop confidence and a much stronger sense of self-worth. But every single child carries a voice inside their head that encourages them when life gets tough, that comforts them when they fail, that shapes how they see themselves and their place in the world. And that dialogue is often formed by the words that they hear most from parents, from their teachers, from their caregivers. So I want to know from you this morning, what is your child hearing when you speak? How intentional are you about what you say to your child, even in a moment of anger? Because it's often in moments of anger where the negative messaging comes through. So how intentional are you that even when you're angry or disappointed by your child, you don't end up saying things that may very well shape their doubt that they become in a toxic way? Like, is it positive? Is it affirming what you share with your children? Or is it negative? So how mindful are you with your words when interacting with your kids? That's the first question I'm asking you. And the second question is, how did the words that were said about or to you as a child shape your inner dialogue? We've all had stuff said to us by our teachers when we were young, or by our parents, or by the elders in the family, the caregivers. How did that shape the person that you are today? Share your experiences with us on 011-883-0702. You can send your WhatsApps on 0727021702. Nkateko Ndala Makoro is a counseling psychologist and founder of Well Life Hub, who's going to be guiding us through this conversation. Nkateko, thank you for making time. Good morning.
1: Good morning, Clement, and good morning to the 702 listeners.
0: So let's maybe start with what your observation has been around parenting of late. Do you get a sense that there's an appreciation of the consequences of the words, the things we say to children? And we may think in the moment that we're just disciplining them, but I'm just wondering, in your observation, is there an understanding of the consequences of what we say, negative or positive, to our children, and how that shapes who they become later on in life?
1: Many times parents say things without the intentionality that you already mentioned at the beginning when you were introducing the topic, Clement. They just speak, and most of the time they will speak either from their own wounding or from their healed self. So it will be a repetition of what they also received, and they thinking, okay, it has toughened us up, it disciplined us, it means it works. Or a parent who then says, no, this is the love that I received from my family, and it was in words. I had it not just in actions, but also I had it in words. They are more likely, but we also need to raise intentional parents. I often encourage people to resolve to use their words to heal. So every conversation with a child is an opportunity to either reinforce, as mentioned, the wounds, or reinforce the healing. So our words can become either a safe space where children learn courage and the confidence that you were talking about, and the self-worth and the resilience, or they can be quite opposite, where then they break an individual, a child, in our care.
0: So at what age, though, do children begin internalizing these messages from their parents and caregivers? Because I was trying to remember when I was young, like the things that maybe a parent said in a moment of anger, in the moment, I just thought, ah, it's part of discipline. But it's only when you are now becoming an adult and you are, you know, self-introspecting and you're looking at your attachment styles and you realize that, hold on, there's a link here between how I attach, how I behave with what I was constantly told as a child. And it's so interesting to me that in a moment when that messaging happens, whether positive or negative, you see it as, it's just discipline, or, okay, my mom is, or dad is encouraging me. But much later, when you're an adult, you start seeing the consequences of that, good or bad.
1: Sure. Clement, you're asking the question, at what age? As young as a child can hear the verbal interaction. I mean, even from the nonverbal, the child can already pick up. So children first hear who they are from people who raise them long before the world tells them their values. The home environment is teaching them to either believe in themselves, be it that it is you are aware that those words are negative or not. The question is then, is our voices, or are our voices helping our children to build them inside, or are they just breaking them down? So hearing something, and maybe a passage from scripture, it says, I think faith comes from hearing, and that shows us that the repeatedness. So if it's once off, yes, maybe it might be dismissed as, okay, that was discipline, or I can see that my mother or my father was in a bad mood. But if it is repeated, what the child hears, they start internalizing that as their own identity. So you are bad versus what you did is not good. So what you did is bad, versus you are bad. So you are bad is an identity, and what you did is not good. It's a correction, it's a discipline. So when we hear all of this, we internalize it, whether we perceive it as good or bad.
0: Mm. Yeah. So, because I'm just trying to remember here, it's not just from the parents and our caregivers, like where we hear these messages, whether it's the negative comments, you know, bad things being said about you, what you look like, how you speak, but that can come from also our peers, right? Or strangers. I mean, you know how nasty young children can be to each other when they joke about, you know, things that may be sensitive for the next person. So why are the words of our parents, our caregivers, and even teachers often more powerful than those of our peers or just random strangers?
1: Clement, I'm battling to hear you. The line is quite choppy, but I will try to respond. I think you were talking about the influence or the words, not only from home, but also from an extension. So the social media, teachers, coaches, friends, siblings. And what I want to also differentiate is where the child spends most of their time and what shapes them, what is the bigger influence in their lives. So if social media is their bigger influence, or they care mostly about what their friends are saying or what their teachers are saying, that is going to be, it's going to carry the same weight as the parents. But if they are repeatedly hearing the same thing from their parents, it's also going to negate whatever, you know, good things that they are hearing from their peers, their coaches and teachers. So what is the emphasis here? The emphasis is the repeated messaging. And this is an example, you know, it's a personal example. I used to be called Muntu Blue, and you know, I laugh about it because it does not hold weight anymore. And I used to be called that in school because I went to a Babedi speaking school because of where we grew up in Atteridgeville, and because the children knew that I was a Tsonga-speaking individual, they will then highlight the fact that I'm darker than any other person, even though I was not. Mm. But so those words did not hold weight because of how I was treated at home. I was treated at home, I was treated equally. You know, my other sisters are very light-skinned, and it never became an issue because of how the words and the messaging that I got from my own parents that then negated how I was bullied at school. So that then did not become an issue for me.
0: Yeah. And then it leads me to this question then about how cautious we need to be as parents, as teachers, as caregivers, because many teenagers struggle with accepting aspects of themselves, whether it's their appearance, and whether it's their skin, their weight, or even academic ability. So why do adults need to be particularly mindful at this particular age?
1: This is a time when the shaping and the forming happens. A child does not shape or form outside of, so they borrow their self-concept and understanding of themselves from adults around them. So before they develop a stable sense of themselves, they rely on parents, caregivers, teachers, and any other significant adults to tell them who they are. So what they then take on as their self-worth is what is voiced from the adults around their lives.
0: Mm. All right, 23 minutes after 11 o'clock. Let's bring in some experiences, some questions from our listeners. And maybe you are a parent that sometimes says nasty things towards your little ones, and you're trying to figure out a way you can, even in your moment of anger and disappointment, still maintain calm and not say things that you will regret much later, or that will end up shaping negatively your own child. Or maybe you want some advice on how to be more encouraging and affirming to your children. You can give us a call on 011-883-0702, or maybe you want to share your experience of how you were raised. Were you said nasty things to? Were you encouraged and affirmed as a child? And what did that culminate into when you became an adult? Lekhangonole, let's start with you. You're calling us from Pretoria. Good morning.
3: Good morning, Clement, and great show as always.
0: Thank you.
3: So I just wanted to weigh in on this topic. So I'm the oldest grandchild in my family, and when I was growing up, around about age four, my aunt, who didn't have kids then, would say to me, you're going to grow up worthless, you're going to be ugly, or you're ugly rather, you're going to be shapeless and all those elements. And these are words that have continued to linger even in my adulthood. I'm 37 years old now. But amidst of all of that, the funny thing is it still lingers in my subconscious. But I can see that I'm not shapeless. I'm not ugly. Mm-hmm. I've actually gone on to do so well. And that's with all humility. Mm-hmm. But the question also that begs this conversation is, could it be that my continuous performance, because I've never stopped studying since creche to my doctorate level. I've changed roles at the moment. I sit as a chief economist. So I'm in the C-suit. Mm-hmm. I mean, in my 30s as well. Could it be that my constant strides is a wrestle against the words that were actually meant to limit me, because other kids actually excel naturally because they're encouraged. But I think for me, in my subconscious, it's that fight to say, I don't want to be what she said I'm going to turn out to be. But you don't realize the weight that even when you walk into this boardroom, people say, you inspire me, you're doing well. It's difficult to accept the compliments because your home base that was meant to nurture you has actually said you won't end up anywhere. So you're constantly wrestling against the fear of actually living up to those words. So these are some of the elements as well that you find that juxtaposition in you as an individual. What actually am I living towards? Is it a fight or is it a general stride and achievement as you grow in life? So I thought it's good to weigh in on the conversation.
0: Oh, Lehlangonolo, you've just touched on such important things there. Thank you so much. What a great contribution. Maybe that's the reason why some of us even struggle to take compliments. Huh? Maybe that's the reason that some of us are such overachievers, because you are subconsciously trying to constantly prove them wrong, or you're constantly trying to avoid being what you were told you were young, when you were young, that you would become. Sure. Let me, Nkateko, any response to these elements that Lehlangonolo is raising?
1: Sure. Yes, and I think Lehlangonolo is spot on. I'm glad that she was able to introspect. I did a video, I think about 2 weeks ago, I asked the question, who's driving the bus? Is it trauma or ambition? So, you know, we need to distinguish between, growth-driven achievement and wound-driven achievement, where a person is asking themselves, am I enough? Or is what I have experienced something that is telling me to keep on going? So I will say to Lehlangonolo, to sit down and look at when she's not performing, what happens to her. If she becomes overly anxious, then we know it's driven by the wound or the trauma. But if she's able to take a break, not get burnt out in the process, when she's not done something good enough or to the standard of good enough according to her, to still be able to take it in and relax. So that will be the differentiator between, is it now ambition or is it trauma based?
0: Yeah. Miriam, you are in Kempton Park. Good morning.
4: Hi, Clement, how are you?
0: I'm all right, Miriam, how are you?
4: I'm okay. In today's topic, Clement, you know, growing up, I was told that several times by family members that I was ugly. And I was compared to my brother, my elder brother. And I was dark-skinned and he is lighter, you know. You know, that thing created a low self-esteem in me in a way that even now, as old as I am, I'm 37 years old, I still have that low self-esteem. I'm still isolating myself from family members, from family gatherings, because now I know when we all gather, I'm going to be compared to my brother, I'm going to be compared by other family members because I look different from them, you understand? So this one is even worse. I even told myself that I don't want to have kids because I don't want to have kids that will look like me and then they're going to be bullied by family members. I've got one daughter and she's also going through the same thing because I don't know who told her that she's ugly, but she mentioned it several times, saying to me, "Mom, I know that I'm ugly. I know that I'm not beautiful." So you see, she's going through the same thing that I went through, and it's painful. And then now I also try to isolate her the very same way that I isolated myself. They ask themselves that, why am I not attending family gatherings and stuff? It's things like this, unfortunately.
0: Yeah, sure, Miriam. And yeah. I'm sorry that you've had to go through that. But again, that just demonstrates the impact. For someone to even consider, should I be having kids or not? You know, that, that low self-esteem just continues even when you are much older. Yo, thank you, Miriam, in Kempton Park for sharing that with us. It's 11:30. Let's get the latest in Eyewitness News headlines. When we come back, we'll continue taking more of your experiences, questions, if you have any. We're talking about these words that we constantly say to our children when they're young and how that ends up shaping who they become, how they even attach to things much when they're much older. And I want to know from you if maybe you grew up being told, and not just the negative things, right? Because there are people who were affirmed and encouraged when they were young. Like, how did that benefit you as an adult? How did that shape the woman or the man that you became much later in life? Keep your stories coming on the WhatsApp line or on 011-883-0702. Bali has the latest in Eyewitness News headlines. Bali, I see residents of Guatemala on the streets this morning.
5: That's correct, Clement. A very good morning. While residents of Guatemala, that's in Ekurhuleni, have called for swifter action to tackle the issue of illegal migration in the country, they have taken to the streets today, just a day after President Cyril Ramaphosa called for calm as government works to address the crisis. Ramaphosa addressed the nation last night, saying dealing with illegal immigration remains a function solely reserved for the state and its institutions. Search and rescue teams have resumed efforts to locate a third victim after a crash that claimed two lives in Mpumalanga. The vehicle plunged into the Crocodile River near the intersection between the University of Mpumalanga and Gamakuku at the weekend. Police recovered the bodies of a man and a woman yesterday. And the Director General of the World Health Organization has arrived in Uganda, which is currently battling an Ebola outbreak. The outbreak has killed two people out of 19 infections in Uganda after spreading from neighboring Democratic Republic of Congo. Tedros Ghebreyesus took to his X account today to announce his arrival in Uganda. Well, those are the headlines. This EWN and more at midday or as it happens.
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7: Traveling in Houghton, we've got delays on the M1 South. This is due to an earlier accident right as we come out of the Kilani Bends. Please be on the lookout there. There's also queuing traffic on the N3 North heading towards Bedford View. This is due to road wrecks right after Van Buren Road. While traveling in Amalgam, delays on the M2 West, that's between the Crown Interchange and Main Reef Road. Out in the city of Tshwane, we've got some issues along the R55 North. This is just as you approach Weirder Road. Please be on the lookout there. More updates at the top of the hour. Stay tuned.
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7: It's 25 minutes before 12, and we're doing our Family Matters feature this morning, which we do every single Monday after 11 o'clock. We talk all things that have got to do with our relations and our families. And today, we're talking about those words that were said to us when we were young, whether they were affirming or encouraging, or whether they were toxic and telling you how ugly you are, how you'll never get married, or you were made fun of because of how you looked, because of maybe a disability you were living with, or because of maybe even your sexuality. What happened when you were a child that sort of shaped the adult that you became? We're taking your calls on 011-883-0702, WhatsApps on 072-702-1702. Gabaza, you are in Kyalami. Good morning.
8: Hi, Clement. Always good to speak to you. How are you?
7: I'm all right, Gabaza. How are you doing? Go ahead.
8: I'm good. Sesinkate kominjani? Is she still on the line?
7: Yes, she is. She is.
9: Yes, I am. Yikona ngobulangwina Kabaza.
8: Ipukile nomshweta. I just wanted to offer something actually for those of us who are still healing through what you're talking about, Clement. I think that a lot of us overemphasize the fact parenthood as an office, and it is an office, right? Like the need to take care and raise your children. But we live in a time now where we're understanding that like parents are fundamentally human and that they too come into parenthood with their own things that they got from the previous generation. And what we don't realize is that parenthood comes with so much power that you are literally able to dispense of all of the stuff that's inside of you, whether good or bad, onto your children.
7: Mm.
8: And a lot of the times you find that wherever there's sibling rivalry, or even with children who really get along, it's because the parents' sense of self is impacting the child. Do you understand? So when you have a lot of the times parents being extremely cruel, insensitive, emotionally abusive, it's because they use children to project the stuff that's inside of them onto the child.
7: Yeah.
8: And what a lot of us are doing in therapy in our 30s, you know, with our children, is actually realizing that everything that was ever said to you that was insensitive or cruel actually has nothing to do with you. It's a lie, basically. It's not true. It's just that, you know, like I'm saying, when you grow up, especially with our parents who grew up during apartheid, you know, they internalize all the stuff that had to come with being either a woman or black. And when you have children, you actually have blank canvases that you can project your issues onto. So when you have a bit of a rebellious child, you'll be like, well, now you're difficult, and then do that thing that parents do. Then when you have like the slightly obedient, nice one, you'll project all the parts of you that are affirming onto that child.
7: Yeah.
8: I wanted to offer the fact that the work of therapy then for a lot of us is to realize that your parent as a human being had just these empty repositories.

0: that they could dispense that stuff into as like into you as children.
1: Got you. Gabaza Nkailami, thank you so much for your contribution. Let's go to some WhatsApps now.
2: Clement, it's anonymous from Pretoria. This subject really hits hard. For almost 41 years, my mother has told me that I would never amount to anything. And those words haunt me every single day. There are times when she sees me and she will say, oh, working hard to get nowhere in life. You know, any person can say anything to you, but when a parent says something, it sticks. It sticks and it haunts.
3: Hey Clement, just to say, words really indeed play a big role. I grew up as a naughty boy, but my mom, she was always speaking good words and making sure, praying for me to be a better person. Whenever I wake up in the morning, she's the first one to touch my head and pray for me. When I come from school, she pray for me. And she used to call me my lion, mean my king. Wherever I am, I wanted to make my mom proud. I knew that if I do something that is not good, it won't sit well with my mother because I'm her king and I wanted to be that king that my mom is seeing.
4: Good morning, Clement. My name is Tracy from Pretoria. I really like this topic. I just want to share something. The one thing I know that has helped me, I've got a 25-year-old and a 17-year-old. Throughout their lifetime, I never said any negative word to them because words are very powerful and words stick. They are like spirits. They follow the child. You cannot tell your child, you're stupid. No, you cannot do that. Find another way. Find something else to say. You know, especially if when we are angry, we tend to say a lot of things. You're stupid like your father. No, don't do that. Father may have been stupid, but the child cannot be. The words of our mouth are very important. So we have to be very careful with how we speak to our children. I never did, and I've seen them grow up hating those words. They cannot even allow someone else to say those words to other people. So we need to check ourselves.
1: Sure. Yeah, Ngateko, if you want to respond to any of the comments that came up, but one thing that I think I liked from what Gabaza and Kailama was raising is also the issue of therapy, is just learning to have conversations with your children, but also as an adult, learning to separate what your elders, teachers, your parents were saying to you and understanding that it's got nothing to do with you. And some of them were just projecting towards you, projecting their own insecurities, their own concerns. How important is doing that work? Because there are some who feel, it happened and it's done, so I don't need to do any work. But in therapy, I'm not just talking from a traditional point of view that go see Ngateko only or go see that. It could be your pastor. It could be someone culturally that you look up to or who sort of advises you. How important is that work?
5: Yeah, it is very important work because remember, and you made examples to say, sometimes you look at the words that were said. It was harmless when they were said. It was for discipline, but they still stuck. So they stick in your subconscious. And the moment you speak about it, you unpack, you process, then you realize the impact of it. I do agree with what Gabaza said completely, in that many hurtful things said to us as children have more to do with what adults have gone through. But I want to really, really, really emphasize that it's important. As much as we understand where it came from, it does not automatically remove the impact. And that is what then we start to work through. I'm not saying that a person cannot get through it, but we need to also acknowledge the impact. Clement, I want to go back a little bit to Miriam. I think it broke my heart what Miriam said earlier on before the news headline. Hearing that she did not even want children for her own because she did not want children who look like her. And, you know, this is really a demonstration of what words can do to a person, that it makes them even reject any possibility of their reflection. So not only aspects of themselves, but even a possibility of their reflection. So, but that also does not mean, as Gabaza said, that she will be stuck forever. Her and her daughter can start to do meaningful work and being intentional. So Miriam, I want to encourage you to be intentional with your daughter. It does not matter how long it takes. Mm-hmm. She must also see you loving yourself. She must not see you comparing yourself to your brother or other siblings and cousins. She must see you loving yourself, and you are going to be a role model on how she now accepts herself. So you cannot talk negatively about yourself in front of her. Maybe talk negatively with some a trusted adult, but not in front of her. Mm-hmm. Affirm her. Be very intentional. And you know, also the other caller that mentioned that it's still 41 years later, where her mother's words still stick and they still make an impact even in her adult life. And there we will need to draw boundaries or be assertive with mom to say, I do not appreciate it when you say this to me. Or, you know, yes, maybe they might be fearing that the mother will retaliate, but they need to stand their ground and reinforce.
1: Absolutely, yeah. JJ, you are in Kempton Park. Good morning.
6: Hi, Clement, how are you?
1: I'm all right, man. How are you?
6: I'm good, man. Clement, I'm the victim of whatever cousin. I grew up in the village.
1: Yeah.
6: You know, in the village, when you are dark, you Mnyamani and all those things, it only came back to me, I think, around 2000, when I dated someone from the town, from the urban area. When I'm visiting home, she will call me, and then I'll ask her questions like, what is that you miss about me? And she will say, I miss your darkness.
1: Mm.
6: Ask myself questions like, why is that the same darkness that I grew up being told that?
1: Oh, sorry, JJ. We're struggling to hear you. I don't know if you're moving the phone. So, yeah, let's try that again. But we were missing some of the things. I think we lost you when you said every time you would travel home, what happened?
6: So every time I travel home, she will phone me.
1: Yeah.
6: And then I'll ask her a question like, what is that you miss about me? And she will tell you, say, I miss your darkness.
1: I miss your darkness.
6: Yes, I'll miss your darkness.
1: Amen.
6: And it will come to my mind like the same darkness that I grew up being told that I'm ugly and all that. I mean, 23 years down the line, I'm still confident about myself. I even told you.
1: Oh, yeah, JJ, I'm sorry, my brother. It's not working out. The line is not good. But I think the aspects we got is you grew up in a village, you were dark, and you dated someone in the urban areas. And every time you'd go visit home and you ask her, what do you miss about me? And JJ says this person would say, I miss your darkness. And 20 years or so later, that's something that's still stuck with him. It's 13 minutes now before 12 o'clock. More of your calls and WhatsApps after the break.
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9: Parliament Standing Committee on Public Accounts taking a dramatic step, voting to pursue criminal charges against the former CEO of the Road Accident Fund, Collins Letswalo.
10: We had an inquiry last year. We're busy finalizing the report now. We had an inquiry into the affairs of the Road Accident Fund. We invited him. He refused to come. We summoned him. He didn't come. So we are going to be laying charges in the next day or two.
9: Could he say that he never received said summons and therefore couldn't respond to them?
10: He gave us an address. He used to write to us from an address. We went there. The house was abandoned. We went back to his former employer, asked for an alternate address. Nobody responded to the door there, even though we were reliably informed that he actually stays there. Sheriff went there several times. We went further. We published the summons on Parliament's Facebook page, on Parliament's Twitter page, on Parliament's Instagram page. It was sent to him on SMS and it was sent to him on email and he didn't respond.
9: Msanga Zozibi.
8: Bongani Bingwa, 6 to 9
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13: Bali, I see you, isn't it?
14: Morning, Clement. Clement, with the words that I said that are harmful to kids, what I've done with my kids is I've made them bully-proof. They are bully-proof in such a way that you can say you've got big teeth, you have a big head, a big nose, or whatever. It doesn't affect them because I taught my child that any physical attributions that you have, those are God-given. There are certain things that you cannot change about yourself.
1: Yeah.
14: You are who you are. You are beautiful the way you are. We love you the way you are. You are our child. You're a child of God. You are loved. You will always be loved. It is not a matter of you are loved because of you look a certain way. You are loved as you are.
15: Hi, morning, Clement. You know, I always tell people how proud I am for being raised by my granny, because that lady always made sure that I feel appreciated. No matter what any family member, or maybe let's say a teacher at school or a friend when we play, whatever the negative thing that I will hear, if I tell my granny what as someone said to me, she would turn that upside down and tell me something positive. So I'm glad that I don't have that kind of trauma, like as old as I am right now, because now I knew that I was appreciated by the person who was close to me. So yeah.
16: Sure, Clemza. This is Zia here, man. Hey, nice show, nice question today, nice question. Hey, man, Clement, my mother has been saying something to me from a young age until it started affecting me at an older age. So, no, most of our black parents have this thing of saying we don't want to do anything, we just want to see them. You know, most those words, most. So yeah, hey, those words, they came a time where they made me fall into depression, where I was trying so much. I pulled every string that I could to make sure that I don't just sit at home. But well, it still wasn't enough because there was no result, you know. So yeah, hey, I wish our parents could be careful, more careful in terms of what they say to us, whether we're young or we're old. Yeah, well, it's the little things, man, it's the little things. But yeah, I'm getting okay now, and yeah, I'm getting okay. Got some help in terms of depression, so I'm okay now. So yeah, thanks, man, great show.
1: Oh man, thank you. That's good to know that you're getting there. Let me go to some of the text messages that have come through. Anonymous says, Clement, negative comments from parents or anyone close to you, be it a relative or not, plays both roles. It can demote or encourage you. Nevertheless, such comments and contributions have made me to be the first in our family's generation to pursue a master's degree. Guess what? All those who are laughing at me are following and applauding my unexpected achievement in life. NB, always find an opportunity to achieve something unique that shall be undeniable to the society. And yeah, one of our listeners raised this very issue earlier on, saying, I've become such an overachiever, because it's almost like you're trying to prove them wrong, all the people who had doubts about you. Another one on the WhatsApp line says, hello, Clement. It's happening in schools. In fact, it starts in kindergarten. They play this stupid game of asking the kids who is the prettiest and seriously, what's next? Who is the ugliest? And that's where this starts. You grow up knowing you are ugly. Imagine what that does to you. Another one says, Clement, I was told by my teacher that I would never be anything of substance. I've used those words to get me through my adult life. I've built a name for myself in my professional space. I want to meet up with my teacher one day, and I just want them to see how they shaped my life, turning negative words to positive actions. Then the last message I have here is from Anonymous, who says, Clement, my father said I should never get married because I don't have patience for a man. Due to this voice in my head, I stayed more than 10 years in an unhappy marriage. I eventually left. Now getting into a new relationship is an issue again, because what if indeed I'm too impatient to be with a man? That's a message there from Anonymous. So yeah, Nkateko, as you can hear, there are a number of people who clearly started doing things and being overachievers, mm-hmm. and part of the reason was to just show and prove those who had doubts that you are wrong. But equally so, you've got people who are now even scared to get into new marriages or relationships because they were constantly told it's never going to last because you're just simply impatient. Yeah, any last words from you, some advice from our listeners who are still affected by these words that are tormenting them from when they were still young?
5: I mean, in us saying this, Clement, it's not to pretend that problems do not exist. For example, with the other caller who was saying their mother say you sit around. So rather than the hostility that they were getting is to then correct the behavior without withholding the affection. And it's really a demonstration again that for us, having trusted adults, it's definitely an emotional buffer. It helps us with what we meet outside. It creates a different narrative. And also, I like the caller who said, I have bully-proofed my children. And it's just to affirm and that constant affirmation. And I think the caller has given us an important insight in terms of the world in which we grow up in. It's not a perfect world, but they need a safe voice, and they need a voice that will constantly make them see life with different lenses and also seeing yourself. So with the last message where she was saying that her father used to say that she's impatient, she will never marry, it's to say that they are not what their father is, to challenge their identity. Yeah. Oftentimes when I have clients in therapy and their parents' voices are louder, I then make an invitation to them in the next session to say, when you come in, can you please leave the parents' voice outside the door, yeah. and then you will pick it up after we are done in the session. And that is one powerful tool to help them to say, your parents are not here or your caregivers are not here in the session, so you are welcome to say what is on your mind and what is on your heart, and then we progress from there.
1: Yeah, Nkateko, thank you so much. Nkateko Ndala Makoro, counseling psychologist. Thanks for making time for us.
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20: Good morning, Clement.
1: What's popping vandag?
20: We'll obviously get reaction to the president's address last night. We'll get some analysis on it. We're also going to speak to the Deputy Minister of Labour on legislation to tighten employment of foreign nationals, proposed legislation that's out for public comment at the moment. We'll also speak to our reporter that's in Kwatema, where we see that protest currently underway. Rise Mzanzi's been briefing the media on Palapala and other issues as well. And then lots of sport this weekend. Did you watch the Grand Prix?
1: Yeah, loved it. It was so cool. I'm also glad to see Lewis trying to push to win. I mean, he nearly did.
20: Yeah, he nearly did.
1: It gives us a bit of confidence.
20: A bit of drama, considering how boring the races have been.
1: Yeah, but also thanks to Kim Kardashian, who rocked up and provided some confidence and encouragement to Lewis. That's what's coming up on the Midday Report with Mandy Wiener. I'm back with you tomorrow between 9 and 12. Have a beautiful day, my friends. Bye-bye.
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21: Good afternoon, I'm Bali Dlamini. Let's begin with news just in. Eastern Cape Judge President Salbi Mbenenge has filed an application to review the Judicial Service Commission's gross misconduct finding against him. Mbenenge also wants to interdict Parliament from starting impeachment proceedings against him. In April, the JSC found Mbenenge guilty in a matter which relates to a complaint of sexual harassment by his former secretary, Andy Swamengo. The JSC found that Mbenenge pursued a relationship of a sexual nature with Mengo despite clear power imbalances. It concluded that Mbenenge's conduct was inappropriate and incompatible with the standards expected of judicial office. Residents in Kwatema in Ekurhuleni have called for swifter action to tackle the issue of illegal migration in the country. They have taken to the streets today, just a day after President Cyril Ramaphosa called on government to work to address the crisis. Ramaphosa addressed the nation last night, saying dealing with illegal immigration remains a function solely reserved for the state and its institutions. Government says it is working with other African countries to help fund deportations and facilitate the voluntary return of their citizens. Mongezi Koko reports.
22: The anti-illegal immigration march taking place in Kwatema today has been welcomed by some residents living along the route. Several told Eyewitness News they do not support the president's proposed solutions and believe government should move faster to remove people found to be in the country illegally. While Ramaphosa has stressed that lawlessness will not be tolerated, many here say they want immediate action rather than further consultation with other countries.
23: Every day, talk one language. Our president will not believe anymore. Our president.
24: The problem is our government is not doing enough for his own people that they have voted for him. Especially our youth. They've got no one.
22: Police continue to monitor the demonstration, which has remained peaceful. Monkey Ziko Go. Eyewitness News, Kwatema.
21: Search and rescue teams have resumed efforts to locate a third victim after a crash that claimed the lives of 2 young people in Mpumalanga. The vehicle plunged into the Crocodile River near the intersection between the University of Mpumalanga and Gamagugu at the weekend. Police recovered the bodies of a man and a woman yesterday. The man has been identified by his family, while the woman's identity remains unconfirmed. Police spokesperson Jabu Ndumane says a case of culpable homicide has been opened happened?
0: The bodies were found trapped inside a white SUV, and specialized rescue equipment, including the jaws of life, had to be used to retrieve them. As police were preparing to leave the scene, another family arrived and informed members that their son has been reportedly traveling in the vehicle. According to the family, he has not returned home. They have been unable to reach him on his cell phone. They believe he might be the third victim.
21: The Kukuletu Business Forum has paid tribute to renowned Cape Town Shisanyama King Mzoli Ngawuzele. Ngawuzele, the founder of the popular Kukuletu eatery Gwamzoli, died yesterday at the age of 72. His Shisanyama became a global attraction, drawing tourists into Cape Town for its local cuisine, culture and atmosphere. Forum chairperson Mlungisi Mazanana has described Ngawuzele as a giant who pioneered business in the area.
10: Having said that, Zoli did not only his family one of the greatest business run, but what he did in his precinct, quite a number of businesses mushroomed. The giant has rested and was saying farewell, Zoli.
21: Close friend, advocate Rod Solomons, has also paid tribute to Ngawuzele, saying he embodied the Rainbow Nation.
2: You go to Googs, you go to Mzoli's, there's a Rainbow Nation. People from the suburbs, the Cape Flats, the townships, internationally were all there.
21: And the Director General of the World Health Organization has arrived in Uganda, which is currently battling an Ebola outbreak. The outbreak has killed 2 people out of 19 infections in Uganda after spreading from the neighboring Democratic Republic of Congo. Tedros Ghebreyesus took to his X account to announce his arrival in Uganda today. It comes less than a month after the WHO declared the outbreak a public health emergency. The outbreak, which has mostly affected the DRC, has infected at least 452 people there, causing 82 deaths. Gold is trading at $4,296.43 an ounce. The rand is at 16.58 to the dollar, 22.08 to the pound, 19.09 to the euro, and Brent crude oil is at $97.50 a barrel.
3: Well, at the moment, if you're leaving Brakpan heading towards Boksburg, there's roadwork slowing down traffic on the N17 westbound. That's between Carnival City and Rondebult, and in the mother city, there's an overturned vehicle on the N1 outgoing approaching Yipdiyaga, and this is causing heavy delays.
21: It's a fine afternoon in Gauteng today. Temperatures have peaked at highs of between 22 and 23 degrees, while Cape Town is cloudy with isolated showers in some parts and a moderate northerly wind at a high of 16 degrees today. The top story in EWN, this hour, Eastern Cape Judge President Salbi Mbenenge has filed an application to review the Judicial Service Commission's gross misconduct finding against him.
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26: 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We'll get reaction to the President's address on illegal immigrants and the latest on a protest in Kwatema. 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And we'll wrap up the weekend sport, all of that, over the next hour.
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26: Good afternoon. Welcome to the Midday Report on 702 and Cape Talk with me, Mandy Wiener. Great to be with you today. Obviously, the big talking point is reaction to the president's address last night. Did you watch, or were you watching the tennis, or were you doing something else? If you did listen to what the president had to say, I'd love to hear your reaction on it. Effectively trying to take control of the narrative around illegal immigrants, saying that government won't allow groups to hijack the issue of illegal immigrants. immigration to incite violence in the country. He announced a number of measures that are being implemented and that there are ways for government to deal with the issue without resorting to violence. We'll get some more reaction on that from Quinita Hunter, who's written a very interesting piece saying, well, was Ramaphosa backed into a corner? Did he have to do this? And he's balancing on a very tightrope here because he needs to try and take control of a narrative where the loudest voices in the room have been the ones that have been dominating the conversation. Your thoughts? Send me a WhatsApp voice note, 072-702-1702. 0725671567. One of the issues the president discussed yesterday is this endeavor to employ 10,000 labor inspectors in South Africa. A huge rollout and a huge endeavor to try and employ 10,000 people that will work with Home Affairs to try and make sure that people who are employed legally. The other big conversation is around the Draft Employment Services Amendment Bill, which has been gazetted for introduction in Parliament. And that allows the Minister of Labour to set quotas for the employment of foreign workers in specific sectors. So really a measure to try and control foreigners employed in South Africa. So let's start by unpacking that firstly with the Deputy Minister of Employment and Labour, Jomo Sibiya. Deputy Minister, good afternoon to you. Thank you very much for your time today.
7: Thank you very much, Mindy. Good afternoon to you and your listeners.
26: Let's start with what the president discussed last night in terms of how it affects your department, specifically around this endeavor to employ 10,000 labor inspectors. What is your reaction to what the president has said, and what is the progress of this project?
7: No, I think, Mindy, the president put it correctly, that this pronouncement that he made during SONA in February, that the department is going to be given 10,000 new inspectors, is going to be a game changer. We have started the process. Remember, we are bringing in new 10,000 employees, inspectors, meaning we are going to double the employees we have in the department. So we started by laying the ground, leveling the ground, and making sure that we put all systems in place, but also to make sure that the budgeting and everything is in place and we do everything properly. When these labor inspectors are recruited, its systems go. So we have done that part. We are going to be starting the process now of actual recruitment of the warm bodies. The entire process in the past 3 months has been done to deal with the systems, to deal with whatever that needs to be dealt with. But what is this thing going to do, the recruitment of 10,000 labor inspectors? It's going to make sure that it gives the department a lot of power, a lot of mileage. We are going to be able to go as far and the remotest of the employer whom has never been inspected before, because currently we are sitting with 2,300 inspectors. And since 1994, we haven't seen such a huge number of inspectors being recruited by government. So this is going to change the whole picture. We are going to be able to make sure that the law is being enforced. Labor laws are respected and they are complied with, because we do have a number of employees, in fact, employers who are not respecting our labor laws. So this is going to assist quite a lot in the work that we're doing.
26: Now, let's talk about the Draft Employment Services Amendment Bill, which looks at the minister potentially setting quotas for the employment of foreign workers in specific sectors. Tell us about how this may assist with the employment of foreigners and concerns about the employment of foreigners in South Africa, where unemployment is such a big issue.
7: This is going to assist us quite a lot, because the minister now is going to be able, as you say, to regulate and make sure that the recruitment and employment of foreign nationals in South Africa is regulated and is governed properly. The framework is going to assist us to manage that process on who comes into our country, how many people are we going to allow to come into our country, because currently we can't say because you are legal in our country, then you must come and work. Any company can just go and recruit people outside the country and bring them inside the country. We must have numbers that we say, in this sector, We will need to have so much that are coming outside, but they must be bringing a particular skill that we don't have in our country. So this is going to change the picture of how things are done, but it's going to also provide for the orderly recruitment and placement of South African citizens seeking work abroad, because we've got a number of South Africans as well who are working outside the country, and we must make sure that also their placement is orderly. And further, we are going to make sure that the opportunities that are in South Africa are protected for South Africans. This amendment bill is going to also assist that the opportunities are protected for South Africans. Because currently you find that South Africans are compromised, either illegal or legal, are employed at the expense of South Africans. So this Employment Services Amendment Bill is taking care of all those things. That's why we are saying also it's going to be a game changer in what we are doing. Further, with the National Labour Migration Policy, which also is going to change how things are done on the ground. The reforms that you are doing there are literally going to change how things are done on the ground. Mm.
26: The concern from many of these organizations that are protesting against illegal immigrants is the fact that they are illegal. They are in the country illegally. What your ambit looks at here is those who are in the country legally, who are lawfully employed. How can you work with Home Affairs potentially to ensure that the people who are in the country illegally, who are taking jobs, are not in the country?
7: No, it in fact, currently we do have the laws that are covering that part in the department. When we go to do inspection and enforcement work to any employer, one of the areas that we look for is to who is working in that particular company. Is it the South African? If he's not a South African, is he legal or illegal in the country? If he's legal in the country, then we find the employer, we charge the employer. But the problem has been that the fines that we've been fining the employers have been very low. They were not hitting them hard. They were not harming their pockets. So with the reforms as well that we are doing, the fines are going to be harsher. The fines are going to be steep. We want to get into their pockets and get deeper into their pockets so that they stop employing illegal foreign immigrants, because the demand for illegal foreign immigrants is by the employer. If we close the source, which is the employer, then we're going to see a serious drop in terms of employment of illegal foreign immigrants.
26: Sorry, Deputy Minister, what about the corruption, though? Because in many instances, you have the employers who are paying off the labour inspectors or paying off the officials so that they can employ people that are illegally in the country.
7: I'll put it in two ways. I'm still waiting for someone to bring the evidence of one inspector who's taking bribes. And I can assure you that inspector will be removed from the branch of inspection and enforcement. I've been saying it openly. And once we get that, because there are many people who will say that, but nobody has brought us an evidence that this inspector has taken bribe. But we work every day to make sure that our inspectors work in an ethical manner. It's part of the training and what we do every day. But on the other side, on what we have raised, we've got employers who are very rogue, who even budget not to comply, who knows that our fines are not that harsh. Then they will budget $1 million and say, tomorrow they are going to come. They will find us that we have employed so many illegal foreign immigrants. They will fine us 100,000. And then we have another 900,000 to go for a year. So that's why we want our fines to be harsher and get into the pockets. The employers are budgeting to not to comply. And not to comply, we want to make it expensive in our country. We want people to make it easy for them to comply. But when you don't comply, it must be expensive for you.
26: Deputy Minister, thank you so much for your time, for coming on and speaking to us about this.
7: Thank you. Thank you very much, my dear sister, and to your listeners. We are going to change the picture. We are going to have work every day.
26: Deputy Minister of Employment and Labour, Jomo Sabia, speaking to us there about two important issues. The one is the deployment of these 10,000 labour inspectors, which we've been hearing about since SONA, and he's updated us on that process. And then, of course, the legislation as well, tightened legislation to control foreigners being employed in South Africa. What is your reaction to that, having listened to the Deputy Minister saying they're going to change the landscape? The big issue in this country is unemployment, firstly. We just don't have enough jobs. We need to create more jobs, economic growth. If we have more jobs, more people can get employed. And I think that's the fundamental problem. But he's trying to, or the department trying to address the jobs that we do have, who fills those jobs, and are they prioritized for South Africans or not?
8: 702.
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26: Well, let's get some analysis now on everything the president said last night. The president making that national address about illegal immigration, xenophobia, and everything else as well. And Juanita Hunter asking the question, was Ramaphosa pushed into a corner on foreign nationals? Let's chat to her now, the founding editor of the Debrief Network. Juanita, good afternoon to you. Thanks for your time today. So, was Ramaphosa pushed into a corner on foreign nationals?
11: I think the timing of the event of his speech coincides with this sort of extortive language we've been hearing from vigilante groups who have been sort of driving this agenda publicly, and the rising tension. So the question then comes, is that will it be enough what the president announced? And so it had to be this dance between asserting South Africa as this, taking action against legitimate concerns of citizens in relation to the economic pressures, in relation to illegal immigration, but at the same time not falling for the rhetoric of these vigilante groups like March on March, who have been, creating ultimatums and giving Ramaphosa a deadline of 30th June to do something or else face consequences. So the question is that that this address to the nation was definitely meant at calming public sentiment and to assert that government is doing something about the concerns of ordinary South Africans, but at the same time to sort of draw the line when it comes to this action that we have seen that has been raising tensions, the illegal, and violent actions of some of these groupings. Mm.
26: You make the point in your column as well that on News 24 that a lot of this is about the president trying to take control of a narrative that in many ways he's lost, and the people who are controlling the narrative are those with the loudest voices.
11: Absolutely, and I think the whisperings of these concerns have been there for a very long time, and I mean we know that it started off with the searching of or asking of identity documents at hospitals and schools, and it sort of got flamed progressively over the course of the last 18 months or so. And so this particular narrative has been in the public domain, and it seemed like government was a bystander in a way that I've previously argued that someone like Julius Malema had obviously gotten in the ring and tried to dissuade this narrative from taking hold. And now what you have is this sort of dangerous, like I said, dance between on one hand asserting law and order and asserting the state's efforts to curb illegal immigration. And there were 17 action points that the president announced last night, some of which are, like you mentioned, are things that they've mentioned previously. But again, here's the package of action that the government will be doing against foreign nationals, but at the same time then trying to sort of bring back the autonomy of the state to say this matter, the policing of foreign nationals and the enforcement of law, cannot be outsourced to random groupings, and that we really have to respect the law.
26: Juanita, how much is the president being undermined by GNU partners on this? Someone like Gayton McKenzie, for example, or other parties like Herman Mashaba, who's making this very much a local government election issue?
11: I think that the politics of immigration is well documented in South Africa, and it's not new to the politics of the country. Gayton McKenzie has long established his position in relation to the Abahambe tagline, again like you're saying, Action SA. But I think what puts us into dangerous territory is the weaponization of frustrations, economic frustrations, towards xenophobia and this vigilantism that we have seen, right? And so it's the assertion of the state as the central enabler or enforcer, rather, of laws. That's what the president was urgently needed to do, because essentially now it means that anybody could just simply, take action and extort foreign nationals, legal or illegal, in South Africa. And that was creating this fear of violence and this tension that was persisting in many townships and many areas across the country. And so, again, there's many truths that can coexist at the same time, right? So first of which is that you have this legitimate tension, and that's what the president was trying to say. Yes, we understand that foreign nationals may be exploited and hired instead of locals because they come at a cheaper rate, and that's why things like the labor inspectors are important, right? Then you have the second part of it, which is government just simply not enforcing its own laws, and that's where Home Affairs comes in, and that's when it comes to, initiatives around phasing out the green passport, for example. That is the South Africa's own laws being distorted and abused. And then you have the third part of it, which is this fear mongering and the sinister characterization of all sorts of immigration, because we know that, there are investors that come to South Africa. There are people who open businesses in South Africa. And so it's tricky then to dance at a point now when it's already at the boiling point between communities, and that fear is already entrenched in migrant communities.
26: Quinita, thank you so much. Quinita Hunter, founding editor of the Debrief Network, unpacking the president's address last night.
5: Afternoon, Mandy. If there's one thing that Ramaphosa's speech showed us last night, he's completely out of touch with the South African population. There's only one answer. November 4th, vote for something else other than the ANC. They obviously cannot deliver a capable state.
9: I'm Andy. Good afternoon. How are you? My concern with Cyril yesterday was that he didn't actually name the organizations, which everybody's familiar with, because they're in the media every other day. Why did he not use the word Dudula? We know who you are. We know what you're doing. March to March. Why did he not name them? It's Kurt from Constantia.
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26: 12:27 on the Midday Report. Sure, so many messages and voice notes coming in. We'll try and play as many of those as we possibly can. But in light of the president's comments last night and what he had to say, interesting today that we're now seeing another march that is against illegal foreigners in South Africa from Kwatema to Springs. One of the leaders behind the June 30th movement, Pakela Umtakati, behind this one as well. Mongezi Koko, EWN reporter, is there for us. Mongezi, good afternoon to you. Talk us through what's happening there.
1: A very good afternoon to you, Mandy. The protest action, which is really the same message that they've been running before, forms part of the anti-illegal immigration movement. This time around, it started in Kwatema, which is on Johannesburg's East Rand, and is expected to end in Springs. It's making its way through the CBD right now. This is where police are heavily monitoring the situation. Now, Mandy, I must stress that speaking to the residents earlier this morning, we got a sense that many of the protesters and those who are living around the route where the protest is taking place do not agree with President Cyril Ramaphosa's proposals to end illegal immigration. They say that it's far too late and too little too late. In fact, they are saying that many of the proposals really just stress what has already failed South Africans. So right now we are seeing many other residents here on the East Rand joining in on this protest action. It does remain peaceful. Nothing has been done, no violence yet, and no looting and or damage of infrastructure. Police are paying a close eye to this. But I also want you to take a listen to some of the residents that we spoke to earlier today. It's a married couple who have been living in Kwatema for close to 50 years, and they say that this illegal immigration situation has gotten out of hand.
2: Every day, talk one language. Our president will not believe anymore. Our president.
3: The problem is our government. It's not good enough for his own people that they have voted for him. Especially our youth. They've got no one.
26: Those are the voices from people in Kwatema. Thanks to Mongezi Koko, EWN reporter. You can listen to his bulletins, his reports in the bulletins throughout the day as that protest continues. 12:30, time for Eyewitness News headlines.
4: Thanks, Mandy. Good afternoon. Eastern Cape Judge President Salbi Mbenenge has filed an application to review the Judicial Service Commission's gross misconduct finding against him. Mbenenge also wants to interdict Parliament from starting impeachment proceedings. In April, the JSC found Mbenenge guilty in a matter which relates to a complaint of sexual harassment by his former secretary, Andiswa Mengo. The JSC found that Mbenenge pursued a relationship of a sexual nature with Mengo despite a clear power imbalance. The Border Management Authority has confirmed the repatriation of 663 Ghanaian nationals from South Africa at the weekend. Ghana is one of the countries facilitating the voluntary repatriation of its citizens amid rising anti-illegal immigration protests. The BMA says several of those returning had overstayed their visas by more than 30 days. And the Gugulethu Business Forum has paid tribute to renowned Cape Town Shisanyama King Mzoli Ngcozele. Ngcozele, the founder of the popular Gugulethu eatery Gwamzoli, died yesterday at the age of 72. His Shisanyama became a global attraction, drawing tourists to Cape Town for its local cuisine, culture, as well as atmosphere. Those are the headlines. This EWN and more at 1 or as it happens.
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17: A very good afternoon. I'm Alex White. The wait is finally over for Germany's Alexander Zverev. At the fourth time of asking, he's finally won a Grand Slam final after he defeated youngster Cavalli in five sets at Roland Garros on Sunday. After being pushed to the full five sets, Zverev made quick work of the final one, winning 6-1. He says he has the crowd to thank for that.
18: I actually think that the cramps helped me in a way. I think that I let go, I kind of hit my shots a bit more and just let go. Then, of course, the fifth set went my way, and I'm happy about that and happy to be sitting next to this beautiful trophy for the first time.
17: Then in the Vodacom URC, it was defeat for the Stormers at Leinster, while the Bulls are through to their fourth URC Grand Final after a stunning comeback win over Glasgow on Saturday. Trailing 21-3, the Pretoria side produced a remarkable fight back to edge the hosts 22-21. The Bulls will be aiming to overturn the memory of last year's 32-7 defeat in the final at Croke Park on Friday, the 19th of June. Then Springbok coach Rassie Erasmus has named a 51-man squad for South Africa A's clash with Zimbabwe and the box season opener against the Barbarians in Gqeberha on the 20th of June. Neither match has test status, so no Springbok caps will be awarded. The selections have affected junior BOC preparations for the Under-20 World Championship, which starts a week after the matches in Gqeberha. 10 players have joined Rassie's senior setup and will only be available as and when they're released from senior duty. The remaining members of coach Kevin Foote's extended squad will assemble in Stellenbosch today. Then the Blitzbox were crowned back-to-back Sevens World Champions this weekend despite a disappointing finish to the season in Bordeaux that saw them knocked out in the semis by France before losing the bronze medal match to Spain. Elsewhere, it was Monte Carlo magic as Kimi Antonelli won an interrupted Monaco Grand Prix, his fifth F1 title. Only 15 of the 22 drivers finished the race. And finally, it's the week of World Cups this week, and I don't just mean Bafana's Thursday night kickoff in Mexico.

0: but still not working in Sharon Lee and Malibongwe Drive and the N1 South. There's also faulty traffic lights in Rand Park Ridge. It bears Nodia and the N1 North, while in the Mother City, look out for an accident scene. This is where a vehicle has overturned on the N1 outgoing before Yipdeyaha, causing heavy delays. And there's faulty traffic lights in Milnerton at Bosman's Dam and Kuberg Roads. If you come across any other traffic issues, kindly WhatsApp us on 072-702-1702.
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10: Hi, good day. This is Bumpy from Bredorstop speaking. On the president's speech yesterday evening, if you look at the five-point plan that he presented, then four of the 5 points, everything except the better cooperation with other African countries, is actually concerned with implementing or better executing current laws that are already in existence. So basically all that he said is that the government and the government employees hasn't been doing what they were supposed to do. They haven't been implementing and executing laws that were in existence all along, and that's why we sit with this problem.
11: Amen. What did the president himself, he employed a foreign domestic work. Did he find any of this, or was it a scarce skill to employ a domestic worker at his farm? Thank you.
12: Good afternoon, Mandy. As a foreigner, we are just used as scapegoat in this situation. Nobody's trying to help here. We are just on our own. I've been in the country for 24 years as asylum seekers. 24 good years as asylum seeker. With this going on, am I legal immigrant or am I illegal? Thank you very much, Roger. Bye.
8: Thank you very much for all of those voice notes coming in on the WhatsApp line. Good afternoon, Mandy. Illegal immigrants. Has nobody told President Ramaphosa that he is driving the bus? That's Granny T in Boksburg. Hi, Mandy. It's people like Kurt and Constantia who are problematic and totally out of touch. Lap of luxury, high walls. It's a different reality for the majority of South Africans who happen to be black and poor.

0: Afternoon, Mandy. How can the government now want to employ 10,000 officials to carry out checks when the illegals are crossing our borders in droves? First fix the border fences as well as carry out regular patrols. Then you can perhaps employ more officers to carry out the check. I think what they are doing is a waste of money and time. Just my thoughts on this issue. Regards, Peter. Well, Peter, I think it's also important to point out that the Home Affairs did recently announce a major overhaul of all the land borders. So six major land borders through concessions with the private sector and tighter security. We've heard from Border Management Authority as well. And then good day, Mandy. The Deputy Minister can't simply say employers will be hit hard financially. He should mention the amount of percentage that it sends a strong message. Regards, Mogale. Lots of reaction there to the interview that I did with the Deputy Minister of Labour.
1: 702. The Midday Report with Mandy Wiener.
2: Let's walk the talk.
0: Let's get an update now on the Madlunga Commission. A Lieutenant Colonel Nkwana Joseph Sebola from the Hawks back at the Commission after his testimony last month. Let's find out what's happening there with Tabiso Gorba. Tabiso, good afternoon to you. Take us through today's testimony.
3: Good afternoon, Mandy. As you said, Mr. Joseph Sebola, Hawks officer, returning to the Madlunga Commission. He testified last month, but now he came back and he's going to be testifying around the cell phone evidence that he compiled. You remember that, Mandy, what he's talking about is the July 2021 drug bust in Aeroton, south of Johannesburg. This is when police confiscated or intercepted a drug carrying about 741 kilograms of cocaine with an estimated street value of about 300 million rand. And while the drug bust was obviously successful, there were suggestions that there were some police officers who tried to steal the drugs. You remember, Mandy, that we spoke about a sergeant or a police officer, Mr. Mohana, who deals with crime statistics. And for some reason, he was one of the first people at the scene of the drug bust. And then he loaded the drugs onto his police vehicle and tried to drive away with the drugs. However, he was stopped by other police officers. Now, when Mr. Mohana testified to the Madlunga Commission, he said that he was taking the drugs for them to be processed at a different location or at a police station. However, the police officers on the scene, they felt that he was trying to run away. So when Mr. Sebola got to the scene, he arrested Mr. Mohana. There was another SAPS officer who was working with Mohana was also arrested. There was a Gauteng traffic police chief who was also arrested. And then there was a civilian by the name of Dumelo Nku who was also arrested by Mr. Sebola, who's testifying today. Now, Mr. Sebola says, Mandy, that he confiscated the information and that the cell phone data was then analyzed by police. And obviously, they went through their chats. And what they found is that Mr. Nku, who's the civilian that was arrested on the day, is that he was the one who orchestrated this entire thing. He was in contact with the Gauteng Traffic Police Chief, who was then in contact with the other SAPS. And basically, their plot, Mandy, was to obviously have the drugs not be intercepted by police. And basically what they were doing is that they were assisting the drug traffickers to then obviously smuggle the drugs into the country. Now, unfortunately, Mandy, Mr. Joseph Sebola is not a cell phone analyst, and much of his testimony has unfortunately been a bit confusing. This is something that the Madlunga Commission has obviously touched on a bit. Let's just take a listen.
4: I'm anxious that we get a proper explanation of these graphics. The colonel has just agreed with the chairperson that Mahano speaks to Pukungwana, calls Pukungwana, but paragraph 8 of the statement doesn't say that. So I'm just anxious that we end with evidence that is questioned on the basis that it's not reliable because of the witness uncertainty. Is there a reason that we can't get a proper explanation from the analyst? What all of this mean?
5: There is no reason that we can't get the analyst, and we will get the analyst.
0: Thank you very much to Tabiso Gorba, EWN reporter, who covered that Madlunga Commission. Let's go listen live now to what's happening as their testimony continues.
6: Call from Mohan. Who did Warrant Officer Muhana call? Because I think he went so far as to say, even before he actually got to a yellow jersey, he called as a superior. I don't know, maybe my memory is failing me. He did not just drive and only call someone when he was already at Ayrton, which is what this paragraph 3 suggests. After having been called by one of his colleagues, he called a superior. That's what
7: he suggested. When we were, the certain calls made by Mohana, they were made immediately after I informed him about their actions. He called by then one member from our office, which is Captain Cry, but the call could not go through, as I can remember. He tried to call Brigadier Loyola. At that time, Brigadier Loyola was approaching the scene. The call also could not go through. The only calls that were made on the 9th, that started around 6. It was between him, Pokuwana, and Mashab. By saying he called these people, I still maintain he would be lying. So this is the alibi that I could not fall, because at the initial stage, but during the investigation, I did not have anything to obtain from or to get except for the station commander to say where was his memo. I communicated with, I even informed my superior, who was Brigadier Swabela, to say we need to get somebody to obtain the statement of Colonel Chauki. He is stating this way, but seeing his statement this way, it seems, I can't understand what he's trying to hide.
6: And Pogungwana,
0: testimony there of Lieutenant Colonel Nkwana Joseph Sebola of the Hawks back at the Matlanga Commission. Thank you to the SABC for that feed.
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14: Mandy Karabo here from Kagiso. I just want to find out, why is there no change in
10: in law or policy or process where they're only charging a fine. So if a person employs an illegal person into the country, they're broken the law. That's the first part. They've also compromised the security of our country. So why are there no criminal charges? I think they will take it much more seriously if there are criminal charges set before these people instead of just paying a mere fine that doesn't even impact on their profits.
15: Look, Mandy, it's pointless. The fact of the matter is a budget that just got approved does not include that particular manpower. It's not going to happen. That's the reason why he talks about it year in, year out, year in, year out. It's never tabled in the budget and we'll never have those people appointed.
16: Hi, Mandy. Tobiso from Soweto. Mandy. All talks, plans, we are working, no action. You don't see that. Come next year, we'll be talking the same thing. Come 3 years, we'll be talking the same thing. They don't know what they are doing, these ones. That's why citizens are taking the matters on their own now.
17: Good afternoon, Mandy. Always a nice show to listen to you. The only thing I would like to find out is how long will it take to train these 10,000 labour inspectors? I'm sure it's going to be 5 years before they even come out to work. Thanks. Bye.
0: Thank you very much. All of those messages coming through. Mandy, these audio clips of this commission and every other inquiry held by government are just embarrassing. The people running the country sound half asleep all the time. And South Africa is going to change for the better soon. We need an entirely new government. I think that's very clear. Lots of reaction, lots of engagement. Thank you so much to all of you.
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0: A very interesting story in the Sunday Times yesterday about SADAG, the South African Depression and Anxiety Group's suicide crisis helpline. How it's being funded or not being funded by government, at least. I thought worth having a conversation with Cassie Chambers, who's the operation director at SADAG. Cassie, good afternoon to you. Thank you very much for your time. Is it correct that this is the only suicide crisis helpline in the country? It's obviously crucial then.
20: It is crucial. And I think when we're working on the other side of that helpline and we're receiving thousands of calls every day from people, it makes me think that if the helpline wasn't there, where would these people be going to? Who would they be reaching out to? I'm encouraged that we're getting between 2,000 and 3,000 calls per day, because that tells me that people are feeling comfortable to open up. They know about SADAG. They have some way to call. But it's also sad to some degree thinking that for nearly 3,000 people a day, they had no one else to speak to about their problems besides a counselor at SADAG, which makes the job that we do so much more important, is that we always have to make sure that we're there on the other side of that line to help someone when they need it.
0: And obviously you require funding. You don't get that funding from government. You have to pay, for example, in this article, your phone bill alone is 150,000 Rand a month. So how are you staying afloat?
20: Such a good question. And yes, we don't get any funding from government for our health plans. And it's been like that for many, many, many years. And we work, to be honest, Manny, we work every single day at looking how to raise funds, because our phone bill is, as you mentioned, around 150,000 Rand, because our lines are toll free. So it doesn't cost the other person a cent. But with every one call coming in, we might be having to phone out to hospitals, to security, to family, to loved ones, and follow-up calls. So the call costs do grow, and that's where it's so important. So we are looking to fundraise every day. Our team works on it to make sure that not just our phone bills, but it's also electricity, it's water, it's making sure that our counselors have debriefing and training. It's all those aspects, but we start with every single month we need to cover our telephone lines, which, as any NGO in South Africa, it's incredibly tough. Funding is not guaranteed. We work at it every day, and we try all sorts of things to make sure that we have enough money to pay those bills every month.
0: If people want to help, how can they?
20: 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Any contribution, big or small, really does help. It literally goes towards saving a life. 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And if there are any companies who want to get involved, who want to invest in mental health, we encourage them to please reach out to us. Again, all of our contact details on the website. We need to create a community where we really look at investing in mental health services because it affects schools, communities, workplaces, everyone. And we know the stats, 1 in 3 South Africans. So we have to do better at providing better mental health support.
0: Cassie, thank you so much. Cassie Chambers, the Operations Director at the South African Depression and Anxiety Group.
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0: Alex White, sports reporter, joining us to unpack a busy weekend of sport. Alex, good afternoon to you. Maiden Grand Slam titles for Alex Zverev and Mira Andreeva at Roland Garros.
26: Good afternoon, Mandy. Yes, and it's about time for Zverev. He's been in 4 Grand Slam finals before this, so he finally got it done. He didn't make it easy for himself. It went to 5 sets. And he even had cramp during it, but he says that actually ended up helping him a little bit, and he won the final set 6-1 over Italy's Caboli, who by the way, was in his first ever Grand Slam final, so that was quite cool to see. And then in the women's, Mira Andreeva winning in 2 sets. She's a teenager. She's only 19 years old, and at the start of the tournament, she wasn't sure she was going to be able to afford the hotel she was staying in for the whole tournament. So for her to then go and actually win it and pick up her maiden Grand Slam title, well, is just incredible. And it seems to be a trend in the women's side of Roland Garros recently that teenagers seem to be winning it. So that trend continued this weekend.
0: Yeah, it's been an amazing tournament for the youngsters, that's for sure. We're obviously gearing up towards the World Cup, which starts on Thursday night. But Bafana Bafana in action with a 1-1 draw.
26: Yeah, and it was a bit of chaos around that. People weren't sure what the score actually was while it was happening. So they played an opener, a warm-up game against Jamaica on Saturday evening, and the media and fans weren't allowed to attend. So some apps that people were using to check the score said it ended 1-0 to South Africa after Oswin Upperlis scored in the first half, but that wasn't true. SAFA then eventually released a statement saying that following second-half goals from Lyle Foster and then Dwayne Atkinson, it ended 1-1. So it was a bit of chaos as it happened, and it wasn't played in front of anybody. But yeah, they did have a 1-1 draw to Jamaica with that first match obviously coming up on Thursday at 9 o'clock. It's one of the better kickoff times that we have in the pool stages.
0: Who's your pick to win the World Cup?
26: Oh, putting me on the spot now. But I'm going. There's been a guy who's predicted, I think, the last 4 correctly. And he says the Netherlands, so I'm going to go with him, even though that might be a bit of an outside chance. Although,
0: okay. I'm going Germany. Yeah. I'm going Germany.
26: Yeah, I think that's a good call as well.
0: Let's see. I think we'll try and hold people to that throughout the week. And then the Bulls are into the URC Grand Final.
26: Yep. Also, it's their 4th final. They're facing Leinster at Croke Park. It's on the 19th of June. It's a bit different. It's a Friday night kickoff. I think that's the first time we've had one for the URC final. And it's a repeat of last year's final. And they'll be hoping to do a bit better than that. They lost 32-7 to Leinster. I think they'll have a bit of confidence after seeing Stormers push Leinster at Leinster over the weekend as well. The only thing they're worrying about is perhaps Andre Pollard. He wasn't as clinical as we used to off the tee. He actually missed quite a few kicks that would have made it a bit more sure than the 22-21 win it ended up being.
0: And then Kimi Antonelli winning, speaking of teenagers, winning Monaco yesterday.
26: Yeah, and we've come to expect from Monaco a lot of chaos because of those narrow streets and tight turns. But yeah, it was chaotic as usual. There were two late safety cars, but he actually raced a flawless race. It's his fifth F1 title, and he extends his driver's lead to 66. So he did remarkably well in tough conditions at Monaco, and even with two late safety cars, to still hold your nerve and manage to pull it off with only 15 drivers of the 22 finishing the race, it's quite something.
0: Alex, thank you so much. A busy weekend of sport. Alex White, EWN sports reporter, wrapping that all up for us. Well, thank you so much for listening today. It is 1 o'clock, time for Eyewitness News.
1: This is EWN.
3: Judge Mbenenge challenges JSC findings against him, and Guatemala residents demand swift action over illegal migration crisis. Good afternoon, I'm Bali Dlamini. Eastern Cape Judge President Salbi Mbenenge has launched an application challenging the Judicial Service Commission's gross misconduct finding against him. Mbenenge also wants to interdict Parliament from starting his impeachment proceedings. In April, the JSC found Mbenenge guilty in a matter which relates to a complaint of sexual harassment by his former secretary, Andy Swamengo. The JSC found that Mbenenge pursued a relationship of a sexual nature with Mengo, despite clear power imbalances. Mbenenge has now approached the High Court in Pretoria seeking a review of the JSC's findings. Alfara Mushwana reports.
4: Andy Swamengo previously served as secretary to Eastern Cape High Court Judge President Selby Mbenenge before she lodged a sexual harassment complaint against him. Mengo alleges that between 2021 and 2022, Mbenenge engaged her in unwanted sexualized communications both via WhatsApp and in person. A judicial conduct tribunal that investigated the complaint found that Mbenenge was not guilty of gross misconduct, but did find him guilty of breaching the judicial code of conduct and engaging in conduct inappropriate for a judge. However, the Judicial Service Commission disagreed with the tribunal's findings, rejected its conclusion, and instead found that Mbenenge was guilty of gross misconduct. Mbenenge has now launched an application challenging this decision, maintaining that he did not commit gross misconduct against his former secretary. Alfa Ramshwana, Eyewitness News.
3: Residents in Guatemala and Ekurhuleni have called for swifter action to tackle the issue of illegal migration in the country. They have taken to the streets today, just a day after President Cyril Ramaphosa called for calm as government works to address the crisis. Ramaphosa addressed the nation last night, saying dealing with illegal immigration remains a function solely reserved for the state and its institutions. Government says it is working with other African countries to help fund deportations and facilitate the voluntary return of their citizens. Mongezi Koko is in Ekurhuleni.
5: The anti-illegal immigration march taking place in Guatemala today has been welcomed by some residents living along the route. Several told Eyewitness News they do not support the president's proposed solutions and believe government should move faster to remove people found to be in the country illegally. While Ramaphosa has stressed that lawlessness will not be tolerated, many here say they want immediate action rather than further consultation with other countries.
6: Every day, talk one language. Our president will not believe anymore. Our president.
7: The problem is our government is not doing enough for his own people that they have voted for him. Especially our youth. They've got no one.
5: Police continue to monitor the demonstration, which has remained peaceful. Monkey Zikoko, Eyewitness News, Guatemala.
3: At the same time, the Border Management Authority has confirmed the repatriation of 663 Ghanaian nationals from the country at the weekend. Ghana is one of the countries facilitating the voluntary repatriation of its citizens amid rising anti-illegal immigration protests. The BMA says several of those returning to their home countries, rather, had overstayed their visas by more than 30 days. BMA spokesperson Memme Mohotsi.
2: The commissioner commended Port Management Committee and all officials involved in facilitating the operation and further encouraged foreign missions to continue working closely with the relevant government departments and entities to ensure the smooth and lawful facilitation of repatriation movements.
3: Rise Mzansi has defended its decision to declare a 30 million rand loan write-off as a donation, saying the arrangement fully complies with South Africa's political party funding laws. Its president, Songezo Zibi, says the loan, originally taken to fund the party's 2024 election campaign, was written off after Rise Mzansi struggled to repay it. He says the party had already paid more than 1 million rand, but was unable to settle the outstanding amount. Zibi briefed journalists on the matter in Rosebank today after the IEC raised concerns over the write-off last week.
8: The Party Political Funding Act requires that if you owed somebody money and they say you don't have to pay it anymore, you must declare that as a donation because it's a financial benefit. So there's no money that's changed hands. This is a benefit because the loan has been written off.
3: And in Afghanistan, there are several reports of multiple women being detained in the past few days in a crackdown over clothing. According to AFP, residents in Herat have witnessed the targeting of women by Taliban's morality police. The crackdown has drawn criticism from the United Nations. Taliban authorities rule according to a strict interpretation of Islamic law. The authorities have gradually tightened restrictions on women since returning to power in August of 2021. Women nationwide must be completely covered when they leave their homes or face tough penalties. Gold is trading at $4,296.43 an ounce. The rand is at 16.58 to the dollar, 22.08 to the pound, 19.09 to the euro, and Brent crude oil is at $97.49 a barrel.
9: Slow-moving traffic in Pretoria West on WF Nkomo between Fisagi and Riebeeck Street. There's also slow-moving traffic that's driving through the Joburg CBD on the M1 southbound between Empire and the double-decker section.
3: It's a fine afternoon in Gauteng today. Temperatures have peaked at highs of between 22 and 23 degrees. The top story in EWN, Eastern Cape Judge President Salbi Mbenenge has launched an application challenging the Judicial Service Commission's gross misconduct finding against him.
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0: 8 minutes after 1 o'clock. Welcome to 702 Afternoons with me, Relebogile Mabotja, on this Monday, the 8th of June. Such a pleasure that you have chosen to be in our company for today. And I'm looking forward to us having a fantastic week. And I hope you had a wonderful weekend. Coming up on the show, I want to find out from all of you around your adult relationships. Are they becoming harder to maintain the older you get? Why is that the case? And do you see a difference just in terms of maintaining female friendships between two women and male friendships, as in men to men? But also, is there a difference between male and female friendships as you get older? And if it is becoming harder to maintain, what would you say the challenge is? And maybe we can observe the baby boomer generation versus our own and those that are younger. Movies and What to Stream. Adelaide Moyeng will come through, founder of Movies and Stuff SA. Chat to us about some of the new things you can get to watching. You can also send through all of your movie, series, documentary, old or new recommendations. Our travel feature, we're talking the rise of short-haul international travel for South Africans with Gabby Brondoni, our travel correspondent. And then our parenting and parents feature in the second hour of the show. We are talking 2026 Sober Pregnancies Report, Fetal Alcohol Spectrum Disorder. Very important conversation. Make sure you tune in for that one. We'll be joined by Dr. Liana Olafia, who is Chief Executive Officer of the Foundation of Alcohol-Related Research, as well as Mokebe Tulo, who's Chief Executive Officer of Aware.org. And then we wrap up with Dr. Chris Smith, the Naked Scientist, with all of your science-related questions. So get in touch. 011-883-0702, SMS us 31702, tweet at Relebogile M at Radio 702 using the hashtag 702 Afternoons, and the WhatsApp line 072-702-1702.
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0: Adult friendships, is it getting harder and harder to maintain them? I will be the very first to admit that in many cases, I have not been a great friend because of many, many reasons. But in terms of being fully available, showing up for birthday parties, showing up for kids' birthdays, a whole lot of things, projects that people are doing, I have been a bad friend. It has gotten so hard, not just with managing the schedule, but managing the social bundles and the energy required to like leave the house and be with folks. The last time I went to visit an adult friend was recently, who had a baby. Now you might be thinking, Shem, at least you visited that friend. Bona man, we've been trying to visit that baby since the baby was born. We finally saw the baby at 5 months. Schedules got crazy. She would cancel, then I would cancel. And then now next thing, somebody's sick, so now you can't visit. Next thing, things are changing. I don't know if it was like this before, because our parents' generation had the time to, not just organize Stokvel, they also had time to organize society. They would make the time to meet up regularly and consistently. One would be doing the cakes, one would be hosting. And how do I know this? Because I was a child of the society. That generation of parents, the women traveled together. They set aside holidays. You see them at cruises wearing matching outfits, living their best lives. That generation, my parents were part of what they referred to as a CD club. So you can imagine, if we're referring to a CD club, how long ago that was. And as a group of friends, I think there were maybe up to 20 of them couples. The whole purpose was around sharing of music. They all loved music. Once a month, a different person would host, people would contribute, and they would get together and share music. So they even had rules, guys. The rules were, if you fall asleep, you get fined. That's how serious these things were. They would get together with CDs and introduce one another to music. The way times have changed, and I had to really sit and think about, why did it become so hard to maintain? Not even the parts of meeting up in person. How many of you find yourselves thinking you replied somebody's WhatsApp, but you actually didn't? Then when you're ready to you need to ask this person for something. You realize a month ago, you left them on, and how are you? Yo, it's getting harder. But I'd love to hear from all of you what you are discovering makes it more difficult. I have some theories thinking about how my life is structured, but I know it does not necessarily apply to everybody else. But it's almost like we lost time over the past few years. One of the things that made me realize we lost time is now we are all available all the time. Not like, I will call you when you are home after six and get you on the landline. I think that's part of the reasons, but I could be wrong. I want to hear from all of you. 011-883-0702, the WhatsApp line 072-702-1702. Are your friendships as you get older, the adult friendships becoming harder to maintain? Is there a difference between what woman-to-woman friendships experience versus men-to-men? And how is it when it's men-to-woman? Is it marriage that has changed the friendship? Is it people becoming parents that has changed the friendship? Is it one person remaining unemployed while the other one is growing exponentially? What is it that is making adult friendships difficult to maintain? 011-883-0702, the WhatsApp line, 072-702-1702.
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0: The groundbreaking musical Ngoli, A Fierce and Fabulous Life returns to the UJ Theatre on the Kingsway campus in Auckland Park this weekend. Ngoli celebrates the life of Simon Ngoli, who was an anti-apartheid activist, LGBTQIA plus pioneer, AIDS activist, and organizer of Joburg's first Pride March. Ngoli explodes on the stage, combining voguing, dance, rap, and video projections. It's the powerful story of a remarkable young freedom fighter who changed South African history. There are three performances only this weekend of Ngoli at UJ's Theatre before it heads to Germany for its European premiere. Ngoli tickets are available now on Quickit.

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1: 17 minutes to 1 o'clock and we're having a conversation around adult friendships and if they are becoming harder to maintain the older we get. I'm straight up admitting that I probably am in the pool of a bad friend for a multitude of reasons, but I'd love to hear from all of you. 011-883-0702 and the WhatsApp line 072-702-1702. Bell Makanda on Facebook says, last time I had a friend was in high school. What? Yo, Jeremy says, friends who grow together stay together. Ntagadzeni Munyai says, there is a reason our parents don't have friends. So I don't have that experience because my parents have many friends that have been around since I was a child. Some of them have known my parents since before I was even born. So I find that one interesting. Pumeza says, my best friend got married, years back. And I just decided to stay away and give the husband a chance and let her focus on the new chapter of her life. I told her, though, it was hard for her to accept, but I just didn't want to complicate things. We had our best of times. Now it was time for her new life. I love her to bits. She will always be my sister. Our lives are different now. So I am very curious because in this particular story that Pumeza is sharing, she's the one who's initiating this friendship coming to an end or going to a pause because she's getting married. There are many married women who continue to have fully independent lives. I can understand and see why sometimes people who are married will be like, don't have single friends, right? I can see it, but even then, I'm like, I don't see anything wrong in having your own life. Have your own life, your own relationships outside of your partnership or marriage. Russ says priorities tend to differ as you age. Some friends want to drink week in, week out, while wena, you want to lie down and watch Netflix. Also, hey? Also, I guess priorities change over time. Here are some of your voice notes on 072-702-1702.
3: I've had to lower my expectations of my friends because of how understaffed I am at the moment and how overstimulated I am. So I give my friends a lot of grace. But what I have noticed is that having like a standing appointment for like a book club or that sort of thing where you know it's like the last Thursday of the month or something really, really helps. I've been going to the same book club for about 20 years. And those dates are fixed in my diary. And I find I never thought I would be that person, but it helps so much.
4: Hi, Relebogile. Hope you guys are well. It's Nosipho and Centurion. Yeah, for me, they have become quite hard to maintain. And people just have expectations that they can't reciprocate sometimes. People have become selfish. And relationships, some of them are like one-sided. You'll be the friend that's always there, that's always giving and but the other won't make the effort to do the same. So I have just decided, you know what, I'll go with the flow, I'll work with what works for me, and I'm quite happy to not have relationships except with my family, of course, husband and kids. Cheers, guys. Great show.
5: Oh, really? Now I remember very clearly my mother did not have play dates, did not have birthday parties to take me to. Now I have to do a mother-daughter lunches, birthday ring. I don't even have, sometimes I feel like the school thinks I'm unemployed leave the friends out of it. Just, can I service my employer? I feel like I can't even service the fact that I'm an employed individual, right? Based on these kids' demands.
1: Yo, ma'am, I think you're saying it quite clearly, right? The demands with schools. And if you are part of the millennial generation that became more open to parenting more consciously, I think we take a lot more time with some of the decisions that we make when it comes to our kids. Like back in the day, I was speaking to a fellow mom friend, and we're busy discussing why was parenting slightly easier before? Because you would just get a hiding. There was no, ooh, maybe my child is creative. Oh, maybe he's just struggling to articulate himself. No, kimpama, like it was just a clap. That was how we were raised. It's either you're following the rules or you're getting a hiding. There was no in between. Whereas now, oh my gosh, I need to now find a play therapist because my child mentioned this thing. And now I need, like, that is the era that we're raising our kids in. We go to Siyabonga in Spreadview. Siyabonga, how's it? Siyabonga?
6: Hi, Rile Unjani.
1: Shab shab, wena.
6: I'm good. Okay, my point, yeah, is simple. It's based on the question that you asked, Uti. What happened to the time? Uti, what happened to the time? Our parents used to have time, and we now don't have time so much that you can even cancel for up to 5 months. Well, let me tell you what happened to time, really. Nothing. Nothing happened to time. You know what used to happen? Our parents had the very same chores that we have, the very same tasks that we have. It's just that they had gaps in between those tasks. We decided to fill those gaps with unnecessary things like about Facebook and YouTube and TikTok and PlayStation. All those things are unnecessary. We are the ones who filled the gaps in between time, listening to is necessary. And all these things are not even helping that much. Yes, they calm down our minds. Yes, they're entertainment. We need them, stressful sometimes, but we can't control them. Yes, you have your PlayStation, it's fine. Lala for 2 hours maybe a week. No. As gents, when we get a PlayStation, we want to play for hours, for almost the whole day. You see, and mind you, these things, yes, they're good, but they're bringing disadvantages too. Because they're bringing problems. Like there are people now who are wearing spectacles who can't see because they spend time on their screens, phones, YouTube, TikTok, PlayStation, gamers. We are born alone.
1: So can I ask you something, Sia? I do agree with the part, Yahore. With social media came something that grabbed our attention, ne? Like a lot more. But the reason I don't 100% agree is because I feel like people were busy even before social media became big. Like in South Africa, TikTok only became big, over the past few years. It's like huge now. But there was that period where maybe Facebook just started and people weren't doing all of those things. Is it not partly maybe the economy getting wild where our parents were buying cars for 200 rand and properties for, you know what I mean? Is it maybe not also that the capitalist system required people to have a job and two side hustles?
6: I don't think so. I'm not sure if I understand your question.
1: So let me put it to you this way. All the people who aren't on social media, why are they too busy? All the people that don't have PlayStation, that don't have Nintendo, what is keeping them busy? Because you're implying that social media took all our attention, right? So the
6: this
1: people
6: is not
1: that
6: on social media. No, that's not what I'm implying. I'm implying the technological stuff, digital things, everything digital. That is why I mentioned everything digital. PlayStation, TV, games, all those things. They weren't there back in the days. They weren't there. You were with the people you were with. You spoke with the people you were with. You spent time with the people you were with. You genuine time. And we weren't talking with you right now. You are in Sandton. I am in Rondebult. No, you would be with me right now. We'd be having a deep conversation, talking about this thing. But nope. We decided to overuse these things. Everything. I'm talking everything digital. We made the world, we made things easy for us, but also we are breaking some context, some bond that we used to have back in the day.
1: I hear you totally, Siyabonga, there is, we were given more connections via the growth of technology, but we lost connection with one another. Roger in Randburg, what are your thoughts?
7: Good morning. Good afternoon to you.
1: Yes, good afternoon.
7: Friendship is very, very special. I was friends with one as a teenager for 68 years and another one for 58 years.
1: Sure.
7: And in 1980, I was a boss man at a particular factory, which I had a lot of women. And women are not good to work with.
1: What Anyhow. Do you mean? Roger, what is going on?
7: When you've got 150 women, I tell you, it's not easy. You can't take one from this side and put it to the other side. Don't work.
1: Okay, so how did you maintain these friendships of 58 years, 60 years? That is quite a feat.
7: Yeah, 68 and 58 both died this year.
1: And so sorry for your loss.
7: We spoke to each other virtually weekly. And my four girls that in 1980, we are still chatting on WhatsApp.
1: So those are people that you've managed to keep in your life, and what has kept it going?
7: Just friendship, hello, goodbye, send a message, and how are you going, how's the kids going, how's the grandkids going?
1: Mm.
7: And it's just, to me, it's... I'm looking for words.
1: You know what I'm feeling like it is, Roger, is that there's no expectations for it to be more than what it is. There isn't like, well, you didn't come to my thing that I invited you there for. And that's what I suspect it is you're suggesting. Thank you so much, Roger. More of your voice notes.
8: Hi, Lebohile, Godfrey from Centurion. With my friends, we used to meet literally once every month, and I still think the guys are doing that. In fact, yes, they are doing that. It's a society type of vibe as well. But the idea was that we are also busy with our lives, and we decided every month we are going to just visit each other to just have a bribe, but we turned it into a formal social club. Mm. It has been working well for us over the years, but I have since been a non-member there. I visit when I can, but it is because of being busy with life in general. It causes one to kind of disconnect from everyone, whether it's family or friends. Mm. With me, I'm just always not available for anyone. So, yeah. Thanks. Bye.
1: Sure. When we come back from the news, we'll play the last few a voice notes and take a quick call. 011-883-0702. The WhatsApp line 072-702-1702. Time for your latest eyewitness news headlines. Good afternoon, Mbali.
9: Thanks, Relebohile. Good afternoon. Eastern Cape Judge President Salbim Benenge is fighting to keep his seat on the bench as impeachment proceedings against him loom. Benenge has now launched an application in the Pretoria High Court challenging the Judicial Service Commission's gross misconduct finding against him. In April this year, the JSC found Benenge guilty in a matter which relates to a complaint of sexual harassment by his former secretary, Andiswa Mengo. The Madlanga Commission is working through cell phone data which allegedly links law enforcement officers with a suspected drug trafficker. The data forms part of testimony by Hawks officer Joseph Sibula before the commission today. Sibula is focusing on a drug bust in Aeroton in July of 2021, where police confiscated 741 kilograms of drugs with an estimated street value of over 300 million rand. And some civil society activists believe the ongoing campaign against undocumented migrants in the country is being made worse by inefficiencies at Home Affairs. Inspire Network's Imran Mukadam says while many migrants are in the country legally, delays at the department often leave them without the necessary documentation for extended periods. His views comes as tensions continue in parts of the country over the illegal migration matter. Well, those are the headlines. This EWN and more at 2 or as it happens.
10: EWN traffic. Well, at this stage in Pretoria West, there's slow-moving traffic on WF Nkomo between Fasakhi and Rebecca Street. There's also bumper-to-bumper traffic if you're driving through the Joburg CBD heading towards Poison. So this is on the M1 southbound. Between Killarney Benz and the Crown Interchange. There's also slow-moving traffic. This is if you're leaving Brakpan heading towards Boksburg. Roadwork slowing down traffic on the N17 westbound between Carnival City and Rondebult Street. There's also faulty traffic lights in Edenville at Modderfontein Road in the N3. If you come across any other traffic issues, kindly WhatsApp us on 072-702-1702.
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11: President Cyril Ramaphosa has vowed immigration laws will be tightened in the country, including tougher sanctions for companies employing undocumented foreign nationals. Ramaphosa spoke about immigration issues facing South Africa during a televised address last night. He says companies that employ undocumented people do so to exploit them and pay them below the country's approved minimum wage.
12: We're going to increase the penalties, including imprisonment for employers who violate our Immigration Act.
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1: 702 Josie, my Josie, Walk the Talk is calling on you to walk with the people for the people on Sunday, the 26th of July. 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

0: 0702, the WhatsApp line 0727021702. 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
1: Yes, first time caller.
0: Welcome.
1: On your show, Papa.
0: Yes, we love first time callers. Welcome.
1: Yes, I've been there since the era of Jenny Chris and
0: oh,
1: Abania.
0: Wow. Hi, Umutwa Khale.
1: Yes, Omar Opara.
0: I feel it. So what are your thoughts on adult friendships?
1: You know, adult friendships, what I would say, what has caused the whole thing is that we are living in the era whereby lack of love to one another has taken over. And selfishness, me, you get a point.
0: Mm.
1: So the lack of loving one another, starting from families, communities, people are thinking for themselves now.
0: Mm.
1: It's elegant for himself and God for ons alma.
0: Mm. Hi.
1: That's what we are today.
0: Sure.
1: So it's just to make time. We need to make time. Our parents used to make time because grandparents, parents, they made time because they loved one another.
0: Sure.
1: With us, this generation, it's worse. Now what is going to be worse? With the millennials, going to be far worse.
0: And I think what you are saying, and maybe it is part lack of love, but maybe is it not also lack of commitment? Maybe it's lack of commitment, not so much lack of love, because lots of people will love, but the effort and the time and the blocking out and the boundaries to say, sorry guys, this catch up was booked X amount of however long ago. We've got a message that says, it's you guys, you like complicating even the simplest of things. Less sophisticated too much and unnecessarily so. And that can be quite a lonely life for most people. No wonder some people end up ending their lives when things don't work out because they have no one to go to. Gima Tata, as that says. Taryn on Facebook says, not interested in being around people who only talk about themselves constantly. People are not interested in a one-way conversation. Hi, Lebogile. Adulting and friendships are difficult. We only meet go triple M, Mafu, Manyalo, and Mokete. Triple M. Sorry. As in funerals, weddings, and get-togethers. That's the only time we meet. We're just too busy. We talk on the phone. That is from Len. I'll never forget Triple M. I'll never look at it. I've accepted that we grow apart and it's okay. It was one-sided friendship. It used to hurt me a lot, but I have accepted, and that is from Anonymous. Since I got married, I've always had one friend. We don't talk every day, but on days we meet, we celebrate even the days we spent without seeing each other. No pressure in this relationship. I prefer such friends. I can't with the groove types. I can't keep up with that pressure. Guys, you know what the other thing is? When you can see each other's lives on social media, you have less reason to call and catch up. Because now I saw your wedding pictures. I saw you have a baby boy. You've announced it. Also, I saw that you've graduated. So there isn't that, you know, that enticing catch up thing of like, what have you been up to? I already know. Because I saw you on LinkedIn announcing your promotion. Maybe that's part of it. My best friend recently passed on. I'm 52. Our parents were pregnant the same time. Parents are still friends. Our kids have become friends as well. Loving this three generations of friendship. That is so, so beautiful. And Bulani says sometimes it's difficult to maintain because we have so much going on in our lives, that it's work, studies, family duties, raising kids. It's vitally important to touch base with friends and loved ones who mean the most to you once in a while. No man is an island. And your last voice notes.
2: Hi, really, it's Nancy in Finland. I think the one thing that has actually broken up a lot of friendships, I'm turning 37 this year. I think it's betrayal and one-sided relationships. Those kind of friends will always borrow money from you, but you can't do the same. I've never borrowed money I don't like borrowing money from people, but it's betrayal. But now my siblings, my nieces, nephews, and my little brother are my friends. You know, I think it's the big issue is betrayal. They do the one for others, then they don't do the other. stuff for you, you know.

0: It's just difficult. Uneven friendships. 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It's the biggest. I can't take betrayal lightly.
1: Hi, 702. Look, the older you get, you realize you're at different stages in life. One stage being financial. I have friends who assume we're in the same tax bracket, and they suggest things that are so out of your reach, and you realize, you know what, it's not worth bothering. Some might suggest, hey, let's go to France for a week, and you're like, I'm just trying to get French bologna for his cup.
2: Yeah, I don't know about marriage, but my dog has been more consistent than a lot of my partners have. So hey, if you want love, get a dog.
3: Yo, I will never forget Triple M and some friends want to go to France. Well, I'm just trying to get French bologna. You guys are the best. I love you so much. Thank you so much for your voice notes, your phone calls, and your messages.
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3: Movies and what to stream at 19 minutes to 2 o'clock with Adelaide Moyang, founder of Movies and Stuff SA. And of course, you can send through your recommendations, 011-883-0702, and the WhatsApp line, 072-702-1702. So we go straight to Adelaide and jump into the very first one. Adelaide, hi. You went to, or rather, you're going to be chatting about the Encounters Film Festival, yes. Encounters South Africa. What's it all about?
5: Yeah, hi, Lebohile. Happy Monday to everybody. And today's topic is so interesting as well. I think I do have a film that actually goes really well with the theme that we're talking about. But before I derail and go off track, let's start with Encounters, which is the South African International Documentary Film Festival held in South Africa every year. The dates, it's already begun, actually. It starts on the 4th of June up until the 14th of June. And you can go to any of your local Sterkunikor cinemas to go and view some of these films. But it's honestly just an amazing film festival that is obviously focusing on documentary-style filmmaking. And a lot of them are from very different parts of the world, but mainly African as well. So it's a festival that's dedicated to us being able to screen world-class documentaries, mainly from African filmmakers as well as South African filmmakers. There's also a lot of different films. I believe by track record, there's at least 40 films that you can actually go and watch at the Encounters Film Festival, which, like I said, there's 48 films that were produced for this festival alone, and some of them have been curated for you to go and watch at the cinema. And of course, remember, we are trying to also boost the cinema economy, and this is a great way to also help out your fellow filmmaker that will come out tomorrow. A couple of the films that I really wanted to recommend for people who are not quite sure which films to start off with, but really would like to broaden their horizon and go watch some world-class documentaries. There's Truck Mama, which is actually the opening film of the festival, which actually follows a single Kenyan mother who actually is a truck driver, a full-time truck driver in a male-dominated industry. And she's actually working whilst pregnant as well. So you follow her journey in navigating the space and her very unique situation, you know. I mean, truck driving is already such a male-dominated industry, but now throw in the mix of a Kenyan woman who's trying to make it in that industry and she's also pregnant. I think it's a very good story that I would love to hear about as well. Tutu is also there, which is actually won at the Berlin Peace Film Festival. It's actually won a prize already for the Berlin Peace Film Prize. And it's a great start off to the festival as well. It does talk about Archbishop Desmond Tutu and his legacy. It's a great recommendation for anybody who really wants a little bit of insight into his personal way of doing things, obviously coinciding with a lot of the history that he has gone through when it comes to leadership and also social justice that we all know him for. Nuisance Bear is also a Sundance Jury Prize winner, which also looks at the interaction between human beings and polar bears and how that climate change has affected its habits. And there's a lot of films that I could go on and on about, but definitely a festival that I think people should go and watch. In fact, a few weeks as well, they did talk about a film that is also going to be there, which is Maximism and Periods. It's also being showcased during this lovely film festival, which is the Encounters Documentary Film Festival.
3: All right. And I think documentary is such a beautiful genre that I'm truly enjoying the older that I get. Let's move on to a musical comedy drama, Power Ballad.
5: Yeah, Power Ballad. I actually got a chance to watch Power Ballad last week. And because you are a musician, I think this is the best way for me to talk about this film. Lamile, have you ever, by some chance, just hummed something or came up with a chorus of something and thought to yourself, it's nothing that would actually make a proper song? You know, you're just being a creative, you're coming up with a song, or you're trying to come up with ideas for a song. You're jamming with a friend, thinking it's nothing serious. A year later, you find out that this song becomes the number one song in the whole wide world, but nobody believes that you wrote this song.
3: I saw and the trailer and it is so good. I cannot wait to watch it.
5: It's hilarious. It's actually led by Nick Jonas as well as Paul Rudd. And Paul Rudd is this wedding band singer who used to be a rocker, and obviously, you know, life happens. He decided he's not going to become a rock star. Instead, he's just going to be a family man, but still does musical. He's still in a wedding band and they perform. And one night he ends up having a jamming session with a pop star. And so they end up, you know, coming up and jamming. And then a year later, he finds out the song that they jammed about is now the number one song in the world. So he now has to prove to people, and no one wants to believe him. That's the part that is even worse. He now has to try and find a way to convince people that he wrote this song with this pop star. So how far would you go to convince people that, guys, I promise you, the song that you guys are so hooked on right now, I wrote that song. So you literally follow them in that journey. It is hilarious. It is so funny. And I think if you are somebody who's into musical comedies with a little twist, you would definitely enjoy this film.
3: And I know that it's something that will resonate, because it's often we hear about, yes, Bunny Bunny didn't get paid or recognized or credited for their song. So that is not unusual. And Paul Rudd, I think, is pretty underrated. I look forward to that one. Let's now talk a completely different genre, science fiction thriller, Disclosure Day.
5: Yeah, so Disclosure Day is from our world-famous Steven Spielberg director. And Disclosure Day is actually his fourth alien phenomenon-based film. So he has a few films that we've all known him for. Obviously, he's given us E.T. He's given us Close Encounters of the Third Kind. He's also given us War of the Worlds. And so this is his fourth that has the same type of style in the genre of alien sci-fi, I would say. It is starring Emily Blunt, who we all know from Devil Wears Prada and A Quiet Place, as well as Colin Firth from Kingsman or Bridgerton's Diary, as well as somebody who I love that he is just killing it in all aspects, Coleman Domingo, who we all know from Michael and Sing Sing. He is also in this film as well. And so Disclosure Day is actually a legal term which refers to the day where the truth comes out, usually via a deadline or a set date, when all the hidden information that we all know of comes out. And so in this film, that's exactly what happens. What I find so very funny and creepy at the same time is literally in May, on the 8th of May, the USA actually, and well, White House and Pentagon released declassified files about UFO sites and sightings from people with personal stories and interviews. So it's hitting a little too close to home, the fact that this is coming out at the same time where just last month, America basically told us that maybe some of the things you guys have been suspecting may be true, may not be true. So that's essentially what this film is about. You follow two people who, when they were younger, had very weird things happen to them where you could say it's alien meetings, but obviously as a child you can't describe that to an adult. But they grow up to be very separate people, different people, and now strange things are happening where they start remembering that this is actually happening. So yeah, it's crazy.
3: Anything Steven Spielberg, we're gonna be there because we know it's going to be groundbreaking and epic. We're gonna have to leave it there, Adelaide Moyeng. Find her on the socials, Movies and Stuff SA.
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7: Parliament Standing Committee on Public Accounts taking a dramatic step, voting to pursue criminal charges against the former CEO of the Road Accident Fund, Collins Letswalo.
8: We had an inquiry last year. We're busy finalizing the report now. We had an inquiry into the affairs of the Road Accident Fund. We invited him. He refused to come. We summoned him. He didn't come. So we are going to be laying charges in the next day or two.
7: Could he say that he never received said summons and therefore couldn't respond to them?
8: He gave us an address. He used to write to us from an address. We went there. The house was abandoned. We went back to his former employer, asked for an alternate address. Nobody responded to the door there, even though we were reliably informed that he actually stays there. Sheriff went there several times. We went further. We published the summons on Parliament's Facebook page, on Parliament's Twitter page, on Parliament's Instagram page. It was sent to him on SMS and it was sent to him on email and he didn't respond.
7: Msanga Zozibi.
6: Bongani Bingwa, 6 to 9
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3: 8 minutes to 2 o'clock in our travel feature for today. Our travel correspondent, Gabby Brondani, will be chatting to us about the rise of short haul international travel for South Africans. 011-883-0702 and the WhatsApp line 072-702-1702. Gabby, happy Monday. I'm not sure I'm aligned with this, though I've done it before and it's painful. Short haul international, it is painful.
9: I think it depends on what you're doing.
3: Mm.
9: I think one of the most popular forms of short haul, so when you talk about short haul travel, it's usually between maybe like 4 to 6 hours of a flight to actually
3: okay.
9: get to the destination that
3: yes.
9: you're going to.
3: Yes.
9: So with something like this, maybe starting at the beginning of why this trend of short-haul international travel is growing. So for a lot more people, time is becoming more valuable. So time has always been a valuable commodity to us, but it is becoming more valuable. So more South Africans are taking shorter, maybe more frequent trips where they are able to afford to do so. Maybe a long weekend or long night escapes. Long weekends maybe more for local travel, but 5 to 6 night escapes that are a little bit easier to fit into busy schedules. And travelers really want to maximize their holiday time. And I think where we've spoken about the fact that the flight times for these types of short-haul international trips are usually between, say, 4 to 6 hours, there's less travel fatigue, there's less airport layovers. Often these flights are direct flights, which helps a lot. And it also talks a lot to the growing demand for wellness travel. So people are increasingly traveling to rest and recharge, looking for destinations that offer beaches, nature, wellness experiences, and just slower travel and slower lifestyles are really growing in popularity from a travel perspective.
3: And I think, you even sharing that we already are familiar with some of the very popular ones, the short haul ones.
9: Yes. So the easiest way to maybe think about short-haul destinations for travellers from South Africa specifically are a lot of the destinations sort of around the Indian Ocean region. So, of course, we've spoken about Reunion Island, 3, not even 4-hour flight from South Africa, very easy to get to, no visas required. Another very big popular one for travellers from South Africa, Mauritius. You've got your 4-hour direct flight. Also, time difference is generally 2 hours ahead of South Africa, so there's not a big jump from that perspective. Also, visa-free, great destination for couples, your families, multi-generational travelers. If you're going as groups of friends, it's also really great for golf enthusiasts, so great destination from that perspective. And also, a lot of outdoor stuff that you can enjoy. Obviously, it is an island. The beaches are so beautiful. But you can also do your hiking in the national parks. You've got so many water sports, rum tastings, botanical gardens. There's really so much to do at this destination that's so easy to get to.
3: Okay, what are some of the other things that we're picking up with this trend of people going to your Seychelles, your Zanzibars, and really just enjoying the visa-free access for South Africans to some of these destinations?
9: Yes, the Seychelles is another very popular one. Also, 5-hour direct flight from Joburg. We also don't need a visa if we're traveling on a South African passport. Very popular destination for anyone who's interested in nature, in luxury travel. Honeymoons are a big one, couples, wellness travelers. So also, Seychelles, an incredible destination for your snorkeling, your diving, your hiking, and also your spa experiences, if you enjoy that kind of thing, and even wildlife encounters. So why wellness travelers are loving the Seychelles also as a short-haul destination is that there are a lot of mindfulness experiences, a lot of outdoor activities, and it's generally a little bit of a less crowded destination. And there's also a lot more space to disconnect and sort of reconnect with nature, which is something so beautiful.
3: Okay. And then when we think budgets, is this something that's still feasible for us as South Africans?
9: Yes, so that's also the thing. It depends on, again, you just need to be smart about planning your travel. So if you are in the position to travel outside of peak season, so traveling during off-peak season or during shoulder season, you are likely to get much better rates. I know there was an article recently that actually showcased that flights to the Seychelles sometimes are even cheaper than flights to Mauritius. So it just depends on what days of the week you are able to travel and what times of the year. And with most of these destinations being island destinations, you're likely to have really good warm weather for most of the year. Yes, you probably will have a little bit of rain during the off-peak season, but those downpours are usually very quick, very brief, and then you can carry on having the most wonderful holiday. So if you are able to plan trips to any of these short-haul Indian Ocean island destinations during off-peak season, you are likely to get much better rates from a flight perspective and from an accommodations perspective.
3: Oh, it sounds like something we should be planning for. Where are we going, Palisa, Seychelles, Zanzibar, Mauritius? Anyone, we can go. Thank you so much, Gabby Brandani.
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13: Good afternoon, I'm Bali Lamini. Eastern Cape Judge President Selby Mbeninge is fighting to keep his seat on the bench as impeachment proceedings against him loom. Mbeninge has launched an application in the Pretoria High Court challenging the Judicial Service Commission's gross misconduct finding against him. In April, the JSC found Mbeninge guilty in a matter which relates to a complaint of sexual harassment by his former secretary, Andiswa Mengo. The JSC found that Mbeninge pursued a relationship of a sexual nature with Mengo despite a clear power imbalance. Alfara Moshwana reports.
14: Andiswa Mengo previously served as secretary to Eastern Cape High Court Judge President Selby Mbeninge before she lodged a sexual harassment complaint against him. Mengo alleges that between 2021 and 2022, Mbeninge engaged her in unwanted sexualized communications both via WhatsApp and in person. A judicial conduct tribunal that investigated the complaint found that Mbeninge was not guilty of gross misconduct, but did find him guilty of breaching the Judicial Code of Conduct and engaging in conduct inappropriate for a judge. However, the Judicial Service Commission disagreed with the tribunal's findings, rejected its conclusion, and instead found that Mbeninge was guilty of gross misconduct. Mbeninge has now launched an application challenging this decision, maintaining that he did not commit gross misconduct against his former secretary. Alfa Ramshwana, Eyewitness News.
13: The Madlanga Commission is working through cell phone data, which allegedly links law enforcement officers with a suspected drug trafficker. The data forms part of testimony by Hawks officer Joseph Sibula before the commission today. Sibula is focusing on a drug bust in Aeroton in 2021, where police confiscated 741 kilograms of drugs with an estimated street value of over 300 million rand. But the drug bust has been plagued with allegations that some police officers were trying to steal the drugs. Tabiso Koba reports.
15: When Hawks officer Joseph Sibula arrived to the crime scene in Aeroton, south of Johannesburg, he arrested two SAPS officers, a Gauteng traffic officer and one civilian. He arrested them on suspicion of trying to steal the drugs. Sibula says he also confiscated their phones and their data was analyzed. The data shows that Gauteng traffic chief Samuel Mashaba interacting with a man called Dumelo Nku. Nku was one of the four people also arrested by Sibula. In the chat, Nku tells the traffic chief that the drugs must not be intercepted by the police. Tabiso Koba, Eyewitness News.
13: Some civil society activists believe the illegal immigration crisis in the country is being made worse by inefficiencies at Home Affairs. Inspire Network's Imran Mukadam says while many migrants are in the country legally, delays at the department often leave them without the necessary documentation for extended stays. His views come as tensions continue in parts of the country over the illegal migration issue. He says in some cases, asylum seekers have waited several years to receive permits and other related documentation.
16: So we're dealing with people that would under normal circumstances be legally in the country, but because of the inefficiency of the State Department, a lot of the victims of this violence and this movement and deportation are being classified as illegal, whereas they could easily have been legally in the country, contributing to the economy, but are being deliberately, in many instances, taken a very long time.
13: Rais Mzansi has defended its decision to declare a 30 million rand loan write-off as a donation, saying the arrangement fully complies with South Africa's political party funding laws. Its president, Songezo Zibi, says the loan originally taken to fund the party's 2024 election campaign was written off after Rais Mzansi struggled to repay it. He says the party had already paid more than 1 million rand but was unable to settle the outstanding amount. Zibi briefed journalists on the matter in Rosebank today after the IEC raised concerns over the write-off last week.
17: The Party Political Funding Act requires that if you owed somebody money and they say you don't have to pay it anymore, you must declare that as a donation because it's a financial benefit. So there's no money that's changed hands. This is a benefit because the loan has been written off.
13: While in Armenia, the Civil Contract Party has won parliamentary elections after securing at least 49.8% of the vote. Its leader, Prime Minister Nikol Pashinyan, says this signals Armenia's move in the right direction. According to analysts, the victory signals an endorsement of the nation's pro-Western shift. It follows threats from Moscow and claims of Russian interference. Pashinyan had the backing of Europe and the United States ahead of the vote. Pashinyan has drifted from Moscow since 2023, with Armenia criticizing Russia for not coming to its aid when Azerbaijan recaptured Karabakh. Gold is trading at $4,327.62 an ounce. The rand is at 16.46 to the dollar, 21.01 to the pound, 19.01 to the euro, and Brent crude oil is at $94.38 a barrel.
18: Accident scene in the Joburg CBD on the M1 southbound. This is before the double-decker section, causing about a 30-minute delay all the way from Jan Smuts Avenue. Look out for those faulty traffic lights in Rand Park Ridge at Beyers Naudé and the N1 North.
13: It's a fine afternoon in Gauteng today. Temperatures have peaked at highs of between 22 and 23 degrees. The top story in EWN this hour, Eastern Cape Judge President Salbim Benenge is fighting to keep his seat on the bench as impeachment proceedings against him loom.
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0: 8 minutes after 2 o'clock, the second and final hour of 702 Afternoons with me, Relebogile Maboja. We're going to be jumping into our parenting and parents' future. Very important conversation. We'll be touching on the 2026 Sober Pregnancies Report and Fecal Alcohol Spectrum Disorder. And then we also will be chatting to Dr. Chris Smith in The Naked Scientist. So we take your calls on Audible 1-883-0702. SMS us 31702. Tweet at Relebogile M at Radio 702 using the hashtag 702 Afternoons and the WhatsApp line 072-702-1702.
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0: Parenting and Parents on 702 Afternoons is brought to you by Sanofi, together against RSV. And in our conversation for today, in our Parenting and Parents feature, we are chatting fetal alcohol spectrum disorder. We'll touch on the 2026 Sober Pregnancies Report. It's even scary saying that aloud, Sober Pregnancies Report, but that's how real it is. We're joined by Dr. Liana Olifia, who's Chief Executive Officer at the Foundation of Alcohol-Related Research, shortened to FAR, and then Mukebe Tulo, who is Chief Executive Officer of Aware.org. Doctor, welcome to the show. Thank you so much for joining us.
2: Thank you for having me on the program. It's an honor.
0: Mukebe, thank you so much for joining us in studio and coming to chat to us. I'm going to maybe chat to you first, Doctor, and you can guide in terms of, you know, we're touching on fetal alcohol spectrum disorder. What is the difference between that and fecal alcohol syndrome that we've all been familiar with hearing?
2: Yeah, thank you for that excellent question. When research started to be done on the harm caused by prenatal, or when mom drinks alcohol during pregnancy, when the research started around that years ago, we only knew about fetal alcohol syndrome, or FAS, like some people call it. But as research developed, we realized that we're actually dealing with a spectrum of disorders. And FAS is but one of the conditions in the spectrum of disorders. So quite often people talk about the most severe form of fetal alcohol spectrum disorder, and that is FAS. But there are other conditions where children, and I say children, but we need to know that it's an irreversible condition, a lifelong condition, that children grow up to become adults. But there are other ways that the individual can also be affected or harmed by the use of alcohol during pregnancy.
0: I want to be super mindful with how we obviously set the tone for this conversation, because I know that there'll be people listening thinking, wow, these mothers are disgusting and all of these things. And there's so many ways that one can reach that point. I think when I found out I was pregnant, I was there within the cocktails. So that was the first fear that happened. But maybe, Doctor, can you share with us different circumstances that a mother who, let's assume she knows is pregnant, would be drinking alcohol? Is it lack of education? Is it ignorance? Is it addiction? Like, what are some of the things that you have found out as to why women would continue to drink knowing they are pregnant?
2: This is an extremely important conversation in the prevention of fetal alcohol spectrum disorders, because 73% of pregnancies in South Africa are unplanned. And with that, I'm not talking
0: 73%.
2: About... 73%. 73%. You and me, we might be in that part of that statistics as well. Because what actually happens is that a woman, for some reason, the contraceptive method might fail because she used another thing that medication that interfered with the contraceptive, or she just had unprotected sex, or she was planning a pregnancy but thought it would happen later on. And that is one of the big problems with FASD, especially in middle and higher socioeconomic groups, where women don't know that they're pregnant until they're about 6 or 8 weeks pregnant, and they just merely continue to use alcohol like they would have used when they were not pregnant. So, and then, as we know, during the first trimester or the first 12 weeks of pregnancy, the most important organs of the baby or the fetus forms, and that's when we get the birth defects. So we can get a heart defect or eye problems or things that might come out later in life. But what is important with FASD is that right through the pregnancy, the brain is very susceptible to the damage done by the alcohol. So that's why there is no safe period or no safe amount to drink during pregnancy. But you also touch on things like the blaming, the myths, and the stigma. Mm. And what came out in this frontline research that was done, very much in line with what we've found in our organization over the past 30 years, is that the biggest reasons why women drink is because they didn't know that they were pregnant, they didn't know about the harmful effects of alcohol use during pregnancy, and then also lack of support or even peer group pressure, pressure from partners, family members. You know that saying when you go to a party, oh, one or two drinks can't do any harm. Or even sadly, wrong information given by healthcare workers, like, you know, there's a safe period, you don't need to, you can't drink during this period, but it's okay to have a drink or two later on. And then, as you said, ignorance and not knowing. So in, again, this frontline research, it came out that some people knew about FASD, fetal alcohol spectrum disorder, but they didn't know enough about it. And they thought that it can be cured, which is, of course, not true. And then for me, very sadly, some people confused it with Down syndrome. So if we go that route, imagine how people with Down syndrome and their parents will be stigmatized. So it's very, very important that we have conversations like this and say Down syndrome is not caused by alcohol use during pregnancy, but fetal alcohol syndrome is. But women don't drink in isolation. They drink with their partners, family, friends, and so forth. So a huge conversation around.
0: Can I also maybe just point out, and it might be of the much smaller percentage of mothers who drink because they don't actually want to keep the pregnancy without actually going through the process of a termination.
2: Yeah, that's one of the myths, and we've heard it in the past. You know, like I fell pregnant unexpectedly, and it's an unwanted baby, and we need to keep in mind that not all unwanted, unplanned pregnancies end up in unwanted children. But we've on occasion we've heard that, but this is not a safe or recommended method to bring on a spontaneous abortion or miscarriage, because you know. What if the fetus survives? And then that fetus can be severely damaged and for life.
0: Can I find out from you, Mugebe, just in terms of aware.org, about some of the work that you do in relation to the conversation we're having?
3: Yes. Good afternoon and good afternoon to your listeners. So at aware.org, primarily we work on alcohol harm reduction. And we work across three pillars, and one of them is sober pregnancies. So sober pregnancies is what I call the almost silent killer in the room that affects up to 11% of the South African population, but very few people know anything or very little about it, which is absolutely problematic because it means that it will continue. So we take a 360 view when it comes to the work that we do. By 360, I mean that we start all the way from awareness and education, all the way through to seeing what we can do about the problem at hand. We also take a whole of society view when it comes to our programs, when it comes to our interventions. This means that we need to touch across all touch points that a pregnant woman may have during her pregnancy in order to allow her and empower her and support her to have a sober pregnancy, including intervening before she actually even becomes pregnant, even before she considers having a family. So moving the education part of it all the way to adolescence. So we've started even in school programs and our recreational programs that are targeted at our under 18s to start imparting this knowledge and information. We also do a great deal of work in our universities, our institutions of higher learning, because we think that this is the prime time for young people to understand what FASD is and what the implications or the possible implications might be of consuming alcohol during pregnancy. It doesn't mean that they are intending to get pregnant at that time, but they certainly are women of childbearing age and men of age to make those women pregnant at some point. So very important time to educate these young people that, oof, I need to have this in my brain so that in a few years, or even now if I fall pregnant or in a few years when I start planning a family, I understand that FASTI exists. And what then started us, we've been in partnership with FAR and Dr. Liana for many, many years in terms of the FASTI work that we do. So it is community work in many of the provinces. It is going into communities. We've got a healthy mother, healthy baby program, speaking to pregnant women, speaking to women of childbearing age. This year, we've just launched our national partnership with Zanka, for example, where we are reaching 15 to 20,000 pregnant women in clinics, and we're giving them information and interventions around FASTI. And we're also doing the screening process. So if a woman, for example, is at higher risk, we hold her hand for much longer on a practical basis in terms of giving her support structures. And that is, in fact, what led us to do this piece of research. We've got a lot of information anecdotally around what has not happened, what people think. But we decided that we need to commission this research so that it is data-based. And we've got the data now based on this national sample.
0: So before we go into the data and some of the information coming out of the report, we need to take a break. I see your questions. I see somebody holding on the line. We'll be back after this.
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5: Dealing with the issue of illegal migration, where ultimately he vowed to take action. John, you were listening to that address, I imagine, yesterday. What are your thoughts?
6: There's a saying in Tshivenda that says, Shangola shaya tovelandi mulani. Interpreted is that where there's no leader or leadership, people eat one another. That is the situation in our country now. We've got no government.
5: You might not agree with the administration, but to make as a statement of fact that we have no government is simply not true.
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0: 702, Josie, my Josie, Walk the Talk is calling on you to walk with the people for the people on Sunday, the 26th of July, Babize Bonke. And this year you can choose from three different inner city routes. The 15K Mandela Bridge route takes you from Ellis Park through town up to and through the Constitution Hill precinct down to Bromfontein and over Mandela Bridge. Then it's through Newtown and past the Market Theatre and back to Ellis Park. So whether you're taking on the 15, the 5 or the 8K, enter now on primemediaplus.com. And get ready for the 702 Josie My Josie Walk the Talk, hosted by the City of Johannesburg.
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0: 22 minutes after 2 o'clock, we continue with our Parenting and Parents feature chatting the 2026 Sober Pregnancies Report, Fetal Alcohol Spectrum Disorder, FASD. We're with Dr. Liana Olufia, who is CEO of the Foundation of Alcohol-Related Research, as well as Mugebe Tulo, who is CEO of Aware.org. And I already see some of your questions coming through. I'm going to do my absolute best to manage the time well so we can get to as many of you as possible. So just before we went to the break, Mugebe, you're about to give us some information on the data that came out of this report.
3: Yes. So going back to some of the causes around FASTI, and you know, a lot of people ask the question, and it's basically the question that you asked. So if people know about the dangers of FASTI and the existence of FASTI, then why does it still occur? The reason behind it, in short, is that in order for behavioral change to occur, there has to be an environment that enables this. So nothing happens in isolation. And if nothing else, this piece of research has reiterated the fact that the pregnant woman is not living in isolation. She needs to be supported from a structural and also from a social and economic point of view in order to support a sober pregnancy. So it's not her problem alone. Mm. She's not the one to be blamed. It's the same society that encourages women to continue to drink, that turns around and blames the woman and says, well, you are the one that brought about this FASTI affected child.
0: Mm. A message, Venantia says, I would say it's addiction. I stay close to a place that sells alcohol after hours. One late afternoon, I was walking home and this lady got out of the car and asked me to get her a bottle of beer. And suddenly I noticed she was pregnant in a late stage. I didn't want to be rude and said, okay, only after that to hope that she is not taking it. Another one is saying, Lebrilen, guess afternoon in infancy, the threat of alcohol damage is furthered through medication, i.e. cough mixtures, gripe water at 100% alcohol and tinctures. Your Dutch linen short bottles are steeped in pure alcohol in the high digits. It's a huge problem leading to not only childhood development issues, but alcohol allergies and the addiction termed alcoholism. This is interesting. Doctor, do you have any thoughts there just in terms of, let's speak medications as a whole, not necessarily the brands being mentioned, and it them being a risk, not just from the baby being given them, but also for the parent consuming high alcohol-based medication?
2: Yes, just a quick comment on addiction. Please keep in mind you don't need to be a heavy drinker. A woman doesn't need to be a heavy drinker or alcoholic to have a child with FASD. Even small amounts of alcohol can do harm during pregnancy. Medication, a big topic. Listeners, before you take any medication, and if you're pregnant, just tell the pharmacist or the doctor who's prescribing the medication or the health professional that you are pregnant. Because quite a lot of medications contain high percentages of alcohol, even medication that is sometimes prescribed to children. And therefore, it is essential to read the label or the package insert also, and to not to take medication from your neighbor or friend or so. There are lots of medications like Dutch remedies that's been used for ages containing alcohol also. And that's one of the reasons why we find warning labels saying, in the package insert, not for pregnant women or not for children under the age of 12 or 18 or whatever the case might be. We found also specifically in the COVID time, when there was limited access in some areas to alcohol, that women who were craving alcohol, addicted to alcohol, or people, use cough mixtures, because that also some of the cough mixtures contain high levels of alcohol.
0: My goodness, on top of the codeine as well. I think that's quite an important point you're making. One says, Lebrile, great topic. Can you please ask your guests why areas like the Free State and Northern Cape have such high levels of FAIS? I'm aware of the Western Cape having high levels due to the historical DOP system. So for those that don't know, the DOP system was back in the day, a part of communities, particularly colored communities, would be paid in alcohol and not in money or food. So that became an issue. But Doctor, I'm not sure what your thoughts are particularly on these areas, or Mogebet, from your side in terms of aware.org and the work that you are doing in those communities.
3: I mean, I think that your listener is very accurate in terms of the prevalence. I think Dr. Liana will come in here because we worked in those specific areas and we did prevalence studies in those areas. And we found that in some of these areas that were named, prevalence can go up to 31% in some communities, which is absolutely mind-boggling and incredible. There definitely is a historic reason for it, as your listener says. But the reality is resource-based for the most part. you will see that if you look at urban versus peri-urban, you'll see the difference in numbers in terms of understanding. And I want to be very clear that it's not a rural problem, for example. This is not about people's socioeconomic backgrounds. FASTI affects all backgrounds, does not discriminate. No amount of alcohol is safe. Dr. Liana, I think it would be great if you could weigh in terms of those specific regions.
2: Yeah, when Gabby mentioned the 11% of prevalence in South Africa, that was a rate provided by the World Health Organization and an average estimate, or a very scientific good estimate, of what a country's prevalence rate might be. But our country has by far the highest FASD prevalence, fetal alcohol spectrum disorder, prevalence in the world. Like Mukebe correctly said, there are areas in the Western Cape province where the prevalence rate is as high as 31%, and then in the Free State very high, up to 18%, and then in the Northern Cape province up to 28%. And those are the areas that we've done research in. The biggest causes of the high prevalence rates are basically because of the freely available alcohol, and then also cheap alcohol, and then also poverty, of course, unemployment, and a total loss of hope in communities because of the devastated circumstances that they find themselves in. And in our research and in our community work, people would say things like, I'm doing like my parents did. We all do this. We all drink. So
0: it's become basically normalized. It's become normalized, exactly. And that's what you're familiar with seeing. Oh, my goodness. Yeah. Can I quickly play a voice note? I know our time is running out, but let's play a voice note.
9: Hi there. Thank you for a great show. It's Ben in Kensington. I just was struck a bit by how all the dialogue or information about pregnancy is a woman's thing. It's she had, or her it was her pregnancy, etc., etc. And I mean, it should just be, it's the pregnancy, because it's not a woman's issue, in particular because it takes a man to create life. And considering gender-based violence and consent being a spectrum and alcohol, you can't leave men out of the picture. So thank you for the show. It really does, really fascinating. Thanks.
0: Thank you so much, Ben. Sometimes when I say those things, labeled that angry feminist who hates men. But the reality is, it is a dual thing. Unless you're just being a sperm donor, I would even go as far as saying that the dads should also take a break in support, in solidarity. A doctor, do you think that plays a role in the woman choosing not to drink?
2: I just want to say, I think my Ben is my hero for the day.
0: Yes.
2: Thank you for that, Ben. Yes, very much. When we started talking about stigma and myths and so, Ben, there's just not enough time in a program like this to say everything. So thank you for saying this on our behalf.
0: Yes.
2: We should actually talk about our pregnancy. And the our should not be just the mother and the father, but the whole of community.
0: Mm.
2: And Mukebe referred to this and said a whole of society approach. And this is what we did in FAR as well in our community work. And once you make that breakthrough and work with the older people who are quite often the opinion leaders or the sources of the myths and so, and other people like the friends and the family and the community members, and you get the support so that people can value the life of an unborn child and the health of an unborn child and talk about this mother is pregnant, she's pregnant with our baby, then you're starting to make a breakthrough. But if you're just pointing this to the woman only, stigmatization and myths.
0: Ladies, we're going to have to leave it there as we've run out of time, but a very important conversation. Thank you so much for coming through. Now, have you heard of the respiratory syncytial virus, or RSV? Most parents haven't, even though 2 out of 3 babies will be infected by it before their first birthday. For most babies, RSV causes mild cold-like symptoms, but for some of them, it can get worse and lead to bronchitis or pneumonia, which might require a trip to the doctor or even lead to hospitalization. Sanofi is working to support families during RSV season by sharing guidance on simple preventative steps to keep your baby safe. It's after 2:30, time for your latest eyewitness news headlines. Good afternoon.
10: Thanks, Rilebogile. Good afternoon. Implicated Crime Intelligence Officer Major General Feroz Khan has abandoned his bid to stop the Madlanga Commission from analysing his cell phone data. On the 10th of May, police seized Khan's electronic devices after he was arrested in connection with unlawful dealings and in possession of illicit precious metals. His devices were handed over to the Madlanga Commission. He is now due to testify before the Commission on the 1st of July. The ad hoc committee investigating allegations of corruption in the criminal justice system is having difficulties completing its draft report on time. The committee is currently going through the evidence and might request more time to submit its report. The report needs to go for the National Assembly's consideration, with the deadline set for Friday. And the Director General of the World Health Organization has arrived in Uganda, which is currently battling an Ebola outbreak. The outbreak has killed two people out of 19 infections in Uganda after spreading from the neighboring Democratic Republic of Congo. Well, those are the headlines. This EWN and more at 3, or as it happens.
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12: Well, at this stage, if you're driving through the Joburg CBD heading towards Booysens, we have that burnt out vehicle on the M1 southbound before the double-decker section. And this is causing more than a 30-minute delay all the way from Empire Road. Otherwise, the rest of 702 land looking pretty good. Free-flowing traffic on our highways. Just look out for those faulty traffic lights in Edenville at Modderfontein Road in the N3. There's also traffic lights out of order in Rand Park Ridge at Bayers Nodia and the N1 North. If you come across any other traffic issues, kindly WhatsApp us on 072-702-1702.
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13: My show is about keeping our listeners company in the last part of the day in the most interesting and entertaining way that we possibly can. So the crucial thing for us is we've got to provide them with a mix. The news, yes, the big stories, of course, but we've got to talk about other things that make them laugh, make them think about things they've never thought about, and most important, that invite them to have a conversation with us. What I love about the 702 family and 702 land, first of all, I should just say, people never stop surprising me. And the thing that is perhaps the thing I love the most is people manage to find things that make them laugh. And they don't laugh from a place of ridicule. They laugh from a place of deep humanity, because our ability to laugh has got us through so much over these many decades, and we're going to need it

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3: 702 drivers coming up from 3 to 6 p.m. with John Perlman. Happy Monday, John. How are you?
4: And a happy Monday to you too. I'm doing well, thanks. Good afternoon to all our listeners.
3: I'm doing well. Have you found that the older you get, it's harder to maintain friendships?
4: Yeah, very much so.
3: And is it, so one of the listeners said he thinks it's the digital age that has done that. Another one said that the love is lost. I think we've just gotten busy. I don't know what you think the reason is.
4: So I think that was Sio, was from Spratview, and he made a great point. He said, yeah, we do have time, but we filled it with all this other stuff. I thought he made an excellent point. So for me, it's a number of things, really. I'll try and keep it short. But the one is, on radio, I engage so much with people, as you do. And when I was doing early morning radio, it was even more the case. I don't have a lot of conversation left, you know, in
3: our social bundles. So your social bundles are limited.
4: Exactly, that's a beautiful way of putting it. I think the other thing is, with some of my friends from our 20s and early 30s, our paths did split. They had kids, so they were often making friends in the children's school circle and so on. And I get that, you know. And I don't know, maybe people don't like me.
3: So, John... John.
4: Not enough. Enough, but they don't want me to call them.
3: John. I just found that it just gets so busy. And because our industry is, like you say, it's a continuous energy exchange, not just the part on air, even the part off air with the prep. Yeah. That now when it comes time to let's do this, and I mean, I don't know if you find this, that when you meet people who don't know you personally, they want to talk about the stuff they heard you speak about on radio. Or they want to know your opinion on, like, the latest thing that's happening.
4: I don't find that a particular drawback. I must be honest. I mean, I've of late had quite a few evenings with people I didn't know particularly well. And there was a bit of interest in the radio, but we soon moved into other areas, and it was great. I enjoyed meeting new people.
3: People look at me

0: And they're like, where's that love? Then I'm like, ha ha ha.
1: There we go. Get that out the way.
0: What's coming up on your show today?
1: Coming up on the show, concern about police stations. Now, we've had a lot of the Madlanga Commission Rilobukhile about inability to store drug seizures safely. But Ian Cameron, Member of Parliament and on the Police Portfolio Committee, is raising concerns police stations are running out of space for everything, like dockets. And, you know, these things, if they're not stored safely, have huge implications. We'll talk about that after four. Drones and technology cited a lot as ways in which we can use technology to deal with huge problems like illegal and undocumented migrants. We'll talk to a person who teaches drone pilots. Are we overestimating tech, or is there a thing that we can derive from it that will give us a substantial benefit? New studies come out saying our schools are too hot. As the country warms up as part of global warming, children are finding in the summer it's too hot to study. It's too hot to think. Mm. There is science about the point at which your body temperature becomes too warm for you to concentrate. So we have aircon here. We don't have any excuses.
0: Yep.
1: But it's a very important subject. Our kids need all the breaks they can get. Doesn't sound like this is working for
0: and
1: them.
0: And hydration. Like, that's the other big thing.
1: Very
0: clean
1: point,
0: water and hydration.
1: Yeah.
0: Sure.
1: And, that's a very good point. I must throw that in the mix.
0: All right, we'll be tuning in to hear all about that. 702 Drive with John Pullman from 3 to 6 p.m.
2: 702. The Naked Scientist.
0: Time for The Naked Scientist with Dr. Chris Smith, 011-883-0702 in the WhatsApp line, 072-702-1702. As I like to do when we kick off with Dr. Chris, is to ask him something just based on the conversation we've been having. A doctor, happy Monday. I hope you are well. We were chatting earlier around alcohol, fetal alcohol spectrum disorder. And I was curious if there would ever come a time where alcohol would be an option or something could be there that could prevent the damage that alcohol does to a fetus when a woman is pregnant. I mean, I'm not sure if there was a time where coffee was just a no-no and then they're like, you can have two cups, that's actually okay.
3: Yeah, I think it's the other way around with this, to be honest with you. People used to say, well, a little bit's probably okay. But we're getting round to the point where we realize that with alcohol, you need a very, very little bit. And even that's probably too much. Coffee, very different ballgame. And the data there is very much, it's an association. There's no causal relationship between coffee, caffeine, and outcomes in pregnancy. There are associations. But with alcohol, we can honestly say the damage that it does is causal. And usually people don't just have little tiny amounts. Usually the people who have a problem tend to have quite an entrenched habit.
0: Mm.
3: So really it's easier, because it's easy to slip up with booze. It's easier to say to people, just avoid it. In the same way as we say to people, there are certain foods that you should avoid when you're pregnant. There are certain drinks that you should avoid when you're pregnant. And that's an alcoholic drink, because it probably does do damage to the developing baby, especially early on during pregnancy when all the major organ systems are forming, the brain is forming. Alcohol is a toxin. An adult body deals with it because it's metabolically equipped to do so. But a developing baby, because the cells and tissues are so fast growing, they are so much more vulnerable, and it probably does have an impact. But on top of that is going to be the social milieu, of course. A person who drinks very heavily when they're pregnant, probably that's a suboptimal environment for a child to be born into and grow up in. So there are some additional sort of surrounding environmental factors to consider, which we're never going to get away from those, whether a person chooses not to drink or not. So that's also got to be considered in the equation.
0: So what happens then, doctor, if let's say a woman who has been drinking, let's say addiction level of drinking, alcoholism drinking, finds out she's pregnant and then completely stops? Are there risks to that withdrawal to the fetus?
3: Well, if a person is addicted to alcohol, regardless of whether they're a man or a woman, it's the one drug that if you stop that suddenly and you have an alcohol dependency problem, it can actually kill you. There's no other drug of addiction which, if you stop, will kill you. Alcohol often does. And the reason for this is that alcohol potentiates the action of all of the inhibitory nerve transmitter chemicals in your brain. And to the extent that if you use alcohol heavily, your brain compensates by down-tuning or turning down the level of the inhibitory signals so that you can function. If you then remove that suppressive effect of alcohol, for a while, your brain is therefore under-inhibited and it can go into states of overexcitation and you can fit. And one of the things we worry about in a person who's been a heavy drinker is whether or not they might be at risk of fitting. So alongside the nutritional deficiencies and difficulties that crop up with heavy sustained drinking, we also worry about a person going into status epilepticus, a state of uncontrolled, unceasing fitting. And we give people drugs to damp down the activity in the nervous system in the short term while their brain resets itself. So you must never, if you've been a really heavy drinker, you must never stop all of a sudden without some help and guidance and support, because this can lead to a life-threatening situation. And it's the only drug that will actually do that to you, with very few exceptions. But if a person is in a situation where they have been an entrenched long-term drinker and then they stop and they do it carefully, then that's always going to be better than continuing to drink. You can't argue that because I've always done it, I should carry on doing it. Yet anything that's less than you were doing has got to be a good thing. And so therefore, a person cutting down or cutting right back or ideally stopping when they're pregnant with help, as I've just outlined, that's going to have a much better outcome. It doesn't matter when you stop. You can't just say, well, it's too late, the horse has bolted. You should stop as soon as you can, because you will almost certainly do better by your developing baby than if you don't stop drinking.
0: And some of those people aren't believed when they say, my doctor said if I stop, I'll get sick. But I guess it is, if you are intending to quit, do it under some kind of medical supervision.
3: That's right. Do it carefully. Do it under supervision, because you don't want to be in a position where you develop a fitting situation and there's no one around to help you and you could die. And that's arguably far worse for you and the baby, because if you'd carried on, at least you would both be alive. But there's no ideal here. And the best option really is not to find yourself in that position in the first place.
0: All right, here are some of your questions that are coming through. Lebogile, please ask the Naked Scientist whether the heat shields on a spacecraft are used on the return path to Earth only. This is from Thabang in Vanderbijl Park.
3: Yeah, they are. This is obviously in reference to the recent Artemis mission, which splashed back down a month or so back into the ocean. And it did so having come through the Earth's atmosphere at incredibly high speed. When it returned from the Earth, it was traveling, when it returned from its trip around the moon, it was traveling at a ferocious speed and then runs into Earth's atmosphere, which has the effect of being compressed in front of the shield, because any object that's running into a gas, even a rarefied gas like the outer reaches of Earth's atmosphere, is having a compressing effect on the gas. And this leads to a process called adiabatic heating. And it's exactly the same principle that your diesel engine in your car is igniting fuel by compressing air. When you do work against air, you push the gas molecules together. This gives them energy. And if they have more energy, they have more heat. And that's why the air in front of anything coming in from space, going very fast, gets very hot, because you're compressing the air, you're making it get hotter, and you're making the thing it's in contact with glow hot, which is why a shooting star, a meteor coming in from space, glows for that same reason. The heat shield on the front of the spacecraft is there to deflect the air, to absorb that energy and burn off. Because by burning off the heat shield, you are not burning off the spacecraft, but you are dissipating that heat energy that would otherwise be building up against the spacecraft and doing damage, weakening the material, softening the material so it was more likely to break up. That's what the heat shield does. It's not needed on the way out of the Earth's atmosphere, because they're not going that fast in the Earth's atmosphere. They only pick up that speed later on their way out to the moon and then back towards the Earth. So the energy needs to be ditched as they come home rather than on the outward leg.
0: Sure, we need to take a quick break. And from Santon, we see you. I see your messages and your voice notes.
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0: 8 minutes to 3 o'clock. We continue with the Naked Scientist. 011-883-0702 in the WhatsApp line. 072-702-1702. And from Santon, go ahead.
10: Good afternoon.
0: Yes.
10: I am very, very interested to find out what the good doctor has to say about a nation like the Italian people who drink alcohol every day of their lives. I was brought up, I was adopted by an Italian family, and my parents opened bottles of wine at every meal, every day. Does this mean that all the Italian babies are fetal alcoholic syndrome babies? That's question number one. Question number two is, how, if you drink alcohol like that on a daily basis, how do you get off it safely without having seizures?
0: Sure. And I think that is, a doctor did touch on that, but doctor, maybe you can focus on the question just around a country like Italy where people drink every day.
3: Yeah. The answer is, Anne, that wine is not today what it was in yesteryear. The first point, wines have got a lot stronger. And historically, what people would call wine would have been about 8 to 10% alcohol. Today, routinely, we're seeing 14, 15% alcohol on the shelves. Number of reasons for that. Tastes have changed. That's first point. Second point is the weather has changed. We're also seeing hotter, drier summers. These make the grapes smaller. So although they're still laden with sugar, they've got less water to dilute it. So the juice you get has a higher sugar burden concentration. Therefore, it ferments to a wine with a higher strength of alcohol. And the yeasts that they're using tend to be more alcohol tolerant. So you will produce stronger wines. And this means that therefore a person drinking a glass of wine today is having a bigger dose of alcohol than perhaps 30, 40 years ago. That's the first point. Second point is also it comes down to the dose. If you have a thimbleful of wine, it's going to dilute out into absolutely nothing. If you drink habitually and heavily and expose yourself to large amounts of wine at the sorts of strengths we're seeing today, the dose is the poison. And the more of it there is, the greater the risk. And so as a result, the risk has shifted these days up a bit from historically. So so-called subscribers to the Mediterranean diet, people around the Mediterranean basin, including Italians, the Spanish, South France, they tend to eat a diet which does include a modicum of alcoholic beverages, small glass of red wine or whatever, but also a lot of other things like antioxidants and so on. So this comes down to that point I made about the fact that there's also an environmental consideration here. It is not just a mum who is drinking very heavily, which contributes to the bad outcomes with alcohol in pregnancy and in early life. If you have a family where a person is drinking very heavily, there are probably other things going wrong in that person's life, which mean that their environment that they're providing for a baby to grow up in is not optimal compared to someone who, just because of the way of life, drinks a small amount of alcohol now and then, but also eats very well, eats very healthily, Mediterranean diet, high in antioxidants, lots of fruits and vegetables, et cetera, et cetera. You can see why there would be an additional factor under certain circumstances. So it's not as simple as just you drink bad, don't drink good. It's more nuanced than that. On your other point, I did mention that when we admit people to hospital with a history of heavy alcohol intake, we would A, supplement them for some of the vitamins, especially the B vitamins that they're likely to have been missing from their diet because of alcohol use. And secondly, we give people a drug. Usually we give them a drug a bit like diazepam. It's a benzodiazepine, which reduces the excitability of certain parts of the brain. And this reduces the risk of fitting while the danger window closes, until that person is free of alcohol and their brain has reset the chemical balance that would make them at risk of having a fit.
0: All right, thank you so much for that question. Here is a voice note.
11: Hi, Lebo. I just want to find out from the Naked Scientist, how is Ebola virus born? How did it originate? Or how, because it comes in and goes, how does it originates, or how was it originated?
3: Brilliant question, and so good. I made a program about it last week, and if you go to nakedscientist.com/podcast, you'll find the program all about the origins of Ebola, where it came from in the first place, and what causes it to emerge and cause outbreaks in humans. Ebola is a virus that is not a human infection. It is a zoonotic infection. In other words, it's an animal infection that periodically jumps the species barrier, gets into people, but then may spread among people. So there are a number of reasons why you get outbreaks. You've got to get the thing into people in the first place. And this probably happens because the natural host of Ebola is a bat. And because populations are rising, cities are springing up, cities are growing larger, and this is bringing people into conflict with nature, where people rub up against bats in the wild, they may acquire those infections from the bats. And this is because in certain areas, people use bats as a source of food. In other places, animals use bats as a source of food, and people then use those animals as a source of food, which means the virus can get out of those animals into a person. People then take their infection back to their town or city, and they come into contact with lots of other people, and they then spread it. And because we've got a bigger population and a more mobile population now, and we tend to see bigger outbreaks more quickly, which is why all these emerging infections are happening with greater frequency and greater intensity.
0: Thank you so much, Dr. Chris Smith. Thank you so, so much for that question. Back together next week.
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0: Thank you so much for joining us on 702 Afternoons. John Pullman is up next from 3 to 6 p.m. hosting 702 Drive. And from us, we're back tomorrow. It's 3 o'clock.
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16: Feroz Khan ordered to appear before the Madlanga Commission, and South Africans warned against taking the law into their own hands. Good afternoon, I'm Bali Dlamini. Implicated Crime Intelligence Officer Major General Feroz Khan has abandoned his bid to stop the Madlanga Commission from analysing his cell phone data. On the 10th of May, police seized Khan's electronic devices after he was arrested in connection with unlawful dealings and the possession of illicit precious metals. His devices were handed over to the Madlanga Commission. He is now due to testify at the Commission on the 1st of July. Commission spokesperson Jeremy Michaels.
17: The commission has set aside several days for his testimony and he's expected to testify for as long as is necessary until he is excused by Justice Madlanga. The commission issued a Regulation 10.6 notice to the South African Police Service to access General Khan's devices.
16: The ad hoc committee investigating allegations of corruption in the criminal justice system is having difficulties completing its draft report on time. The committee is currently going through the evidence and might request more time to submit its report. The report needs to go for the National Assembly's consideration with the deadline set for Friday. The committee started its hearings in October last year and has yet to release its draft report and recommendations. Babalundenze reports.
18: Last month, National Assembly Speaker Thokothi Diza revived the committee's mandate until the 12th of June to conclude its business. This followed two other extensions given to the committee last year. The committee now has until Friday to complete its business before sending its findings and recommendations to the National Assembly for adoption. But committee legal advisor Andile Tejana says they may have difficulties meeting Friday's deadline.
19: The difficulties experienced by counsel in finalizing the evidentiary overview have had a snowballing effect on the achievement of other milestones of this project. To this end, we would like the committee to consider another request for an extension of the deadline within which the committee must submit its report to the House.
18: Meanwhile, Minister on Special Leave Senzo Mkhunu's lawyers have written to the committee to object to its preliminary findings against him. Baba Londenze, Eyewitness News.
16: Rise Mzansi has warned South Africans not to take the law into their own hands as tensions around illegal migration continue. The party says the solution to the crisis lies in a systemic response from government. Party leader Songezo Zibi has blamed the crisis on years of poor implementation of immigration laws, weak border controls and corruption within the system. Zibi was briefing the media in Johannesburg today on a range of issues. Dimakatso Leshoro has more.
20: Songezo Zibi's comments comes amid growing frustration over government's handling of illegal immigration, with marches taking place in parts of the country and certain groups demanding that undocumented migrants leave South Africa by the 30th of June. Zibi says frustrations by South African citizens are understandable.
21: So we are not blaming the ordinary people for complaining about the pain they're feeling.
20: But he's warned citizens about unlawful actions where they could find themselves on the wrong side of the law.
21: Don't do anything that's going to land you up in prison. We have a state that has failed South Africa.
20: Zibi's comments come after President Cyril Ramaphosa outlined government's plans to address migration challenges in the country. Dimakatso Leshoro, Eyewitness News in Johannesburg.
16: Meanwhile, the Border Management Authority has confirmed the repatriation of 663 Ghanaian nationals from South Africa at the weekend. Ghana is one of the countries facilitating the voluntary repatriation of its citizens amid rising anti-illegal immigration protests. The BMA says several of those that returned home had overstayed their visas by more than 30 days. BMA spokesperson Mem Memohotsi.
22: The commissioner commended Port Management Committee and all officials involved in facilitating the operation and further encouraged foreign missions to continue working closely with the relevant government departments and entities to ensure the smooth and lawful facilitation of repatriation movements.
16: The Director General of the World Health Organization has arrived in Uganda, which is currently battling an Ebola outbreak. The outbreak has killed two people out of 19 infections in that country after spreading from the neighboring Democratic Republic of Congo. Tedros Ghebreyesus took to his X account today to announce his arrival in Uganda. It comes less than a month after the WHO declared the outbreak a public health emergency. The outbreak, which is mostly affecting the DRC, has infected at least 452 people there, causing 82 deaths. Gold is trading at $4,331.76 an ounce. The rand is at 16.48 to the dollar, 22.01 to the pound, 19.03 to the euro, and Brent crude oil is at $94.38 a barrel.
23: Traffic sluggish in Midrand on the N1 northbound between the Bethlehem Interchange and New Road. There's also slow-moving traffic on the N3 southbound. That's in Bedford View between the Gilulis Interchange and Van Buren and in Lanesia. Expect some delays on the R554 Abu Bakr Drive between the N12 and Nirvana Drive.
1: In your sport, Bafana Bafana head into their World Cup opener without a win in their last five games following a draw with Jamaica. Christian Eriksen reportedly doing well after collapsing during Denmark's clash against the Ukraine. And Alexander Zverev says he can now play with freedom after winning his maiden Grand Slam.
16: It's a fine afternoon in Gauteng today. Temperatures have peaked at highs of between 22 and 23 degrees. The top story in EWN this hour, implicated Crime Intelligence Officer Major General Feroz Khan has abandoned his bid to stop the Madlanga Commission from analysing his cell phone data.
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0: A very good afternoon, everyone. It's 7 minutes past three on Monday, the 8th of June. This is 702 Drive with me, John Perlman. Wherever you're listening to us in 702 land, welcome to the show. Hope your week is off to a good start. Lots to talk about on this show as government tries to convince the country that there is a robust and workable plan to deal with illegal and undocumented migrants. Much has been said about using technology to secure the borders.
1: The drones have been a very, you know, serious game changer in terms of the work that we do. As I've indicated, they actually enable us to be able to see. And by the way, we are just not seeing the people as they enter our side. We can also see them preparing almost on the other side, on the way to our side, as it were. Mm-hmm. And that is why we are able to literally allow them to move so that we can be able to intercept them at the right time and make sure that they get deported.
0: That was the head of the Border Management Authority, Dr. Mike Masiapato. We hear a lot about drones as a solution to a whole range of problems, but what's actually involved in, first of all, deploying them, and secondly, training people to use them effectively? More on that at 10 to 4 with someone who's an expert both in the technology and in the training required. The Madlanga Commission has focused a lot on the failure to safely store narcotics confiscated in drug busts. But Parliament has been hearing that police stations are running out of space for virtually everything, including the storing of vital material like dockets. Ian Cameron, chair of the Portfolio Committee on Policing, joins us with his take at 10 to 4. Crime syndicates, according to a report by Our City News, you might have seen it in the Sunday Times, are taking over decommissioned dump sites all over Joburg. How are they using this to make money? They are, of course, causing a great deal of misery by burning what's already there and creating spaces for rubbish where there was never space in places that were never dedicated to that before. We'll get some insight into this at 20 past three. And for music this week, we've decided to focus on bands and artists that have a number in their name.

0: The sound there, as many of you would recognize, Zola 7, but there are lots and lots and lots of other musicians from all over the world that have numbers in the name. So start thinking, start sending them to us, please, and you'll need a number for that. 072 702 1702. We'll dig out your songs, we'll play as many of them as we can. We'll do all of that at about 20 to 6. On the markets, the JSE's flat today. Was down quite a bit earlier, but has got somewhere back to the middle. Resource stocks substantially down, financials and industrials making good ground. Tiger Brands is up by 3.5%, Santam has gained 3.3%, and PSG is up by 3.2%. The market seems to like Fushini's plans to close underperforming stores and has pushed that stock up by 3.2%. Quite the opposite for platinum stocks, though. Northam down by 4.4%, Implats weaker by 4.2%. Primary Health Properties is down by 3.3%. The Rand trading at 16.47 against the dollar. This time on Friday, it was 16.27, so substantial losses there. A euro will cost you 19 Rand, 22 Rand will get you a pound. The oil price today, Brent crude is up by $1.14 a barrel, currently trading at $94.28. Stephen Cruises will join us with all the market news at 25 past four. We'll get sports news with Tola Kele Mganga. Karabo Chali standing by with the latest traffic news and a few other things. And Mbali Dlamini back at 3:30 with the very latest news headlines. This is 702 Drive. We're live in the place where you live. If it's happening in 702 land, we'll tell you about it as soon as we can. If we're not quick enough because you've heard about it before us, well, we are delighted and not competitive or deflated because you got there before we did. Please, please, if you know of something that we don't know about, please do get in touch on 072 702 1702 or 011 883 0702.
1: 702. Let's walk the talk.
0: So covering all the big stories today, as I said, but also looking forward to what is going to be a long, long period of football, with more football, and then after that, plenty more football taking place at odd hours, although Bafana Bafana do kick off against Mexico at a rather good time for us, 9 o'clock South African time on Thursday. Where are you going to be watching? Tell us about that if you like. But before we do that, I think let's just look back and ask you this. What is your favorite World Cup memory? For some people, it could be this.
2: Yannick. Taylor. What do you say? It's a really good goal. It's Shabalala.
0: Yeah, Simpiwe Shabalala, that was special. I was in the stadium and I was sitting at a perfect angle. I was literally kind of looking behind his left foot. And yeah, I saw what the goalie saw, except you have to say the goalie didn't really see it because it flew past so fast. Very, very special moment. But of course, the World Cup doesn't just involve Bafana Bafana. If it did, it would have been pretty lean over a number of years because we haven't been there for quite a long time. So other favorite World Cup memories, let's hear from you. Share those with us, please, and tell us why they were special to you. Karabo Chali, a World Cup memory that sticks out for you? It can involve South Africa if you like.
3: No, definitely. I've got two, if you may let me. The first one was, I was very young. I think I was 4 years old, 1990. I just remember watching Germany because I just remember the colors and stuff. And my dad hated Argentina, didn't like Maradona at all. So he was rooting for Argentina. And I remember it was a long game with no goals. But right at the end, Argentina scored. And my dad, West Germany scored. And then my dad had this celebration where he would pick me up and throw me up in the air, like, like numerous times.
0: And remember to catch you, obviously.
3: Yeah, so yeah, I just loved being thrown in the air all the time.
0: Fantastic.
3: So those was one of my first earliest memory. And the one that I remember, it was Brazil versus Italy with Roberto Baggio. We were rooting for Brazil and Roberto Baggio did us a favor by missing that crucial penalty.
0: And he was the best player, I think, in the whole tournament. Yeah. And that's penalties for you. That often happens. By the way, that World Cup final, Argentina had more players sent off than shots on goal. That's how bad they were. How's that for a stat? Jonathan Fairbairn, World Cup memories.
4: Yeah, afternoon, John, and afternoon to the 702 family. That particular goal by Shabalala, I was walking in the stadium trying to find a beer, and I missed that goal. Can you believe it? I missed the goal. I still cannot believe it. I was there and I missed the goal looking for a damn beer.
3: And there's no repeats in the stadium.
4: No.
3: You had to go home and watch it.
4: You had to go home and watch it afterwards. But other memories. I mean, I probably wouldn't say it's favorite memories, but memories that come to mind was the 94 World Cup. We'd been selected for a West Rand soccer team.
0: Okay.
4: And we were staying at the UJ campus. That's where we were based. So we were all there with like our soccer mates and stuff like that. And that penalty comes to mind, where Roberto Baggio smashed that penalty way over the bar. And obviously with all of us, you know, mates and all that kind of thing, and playing our own tournament at that time, it was a standout. And I think that was probably the first World Cup that I ever really paid attention to. I think I was maybe 12 at the time. And then the other one that comes to mind is that infamous headbang of Zidane.
3: Oh, yes.
4: Where he just
3: was a shocker.
4: Out of the blue, just headbutted that guy. Was it Diego Simeone?
0: No, because they were playing Italy.
4: Can't remember who he hit, but he headbutted the guy.
0: That's the wonder of Google. Marco Materazzi.
3: Yes.
4: Marco, fall down, cry, Materazzi. Yeah, that was, one that comes to mind completely. I'm getting confused. It was Beckham who lashed out and kicked, and it was Simeone from Argentina. And then he got sent off for that particular moment.
0: And was made to pay by English fans for an entire season after that. So I've got lots and lots of memories of World Cup games, and I find it hard to sort them out. But one that jumped to mind, and I'm not even exactly sure why, but in the 1998 World Cup, because we were always looking for signs that, you know, African football could really, really just nail some of the top teams in the world. Nigeria smashed Spain 3-0 in a game, but they did it playing just irresistible football. So that comes to mind, but, you know, if I were to haul out all the memories, it would take too long and we wouldn't hear yours. So yours, please, give us a call on 011-883-0702 and 072-702-1702. Let's get the very latest from out on the roads. Karabo Chale, what's the score there?
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3: Well, at the stage, John, in Midrand, traffic sluggish, N1 northbound. This is between the Patlu interchange and Allendale. It looks like there's an accident seen on that route. Also in Bedford View, heading towards Germiston, slow-moving traffic. N3 South between the Kilulis interchange and Van Buren, also slowing down traffic. There's a slow-moving traffic. This is in the Lanesia area. On the R554 Abu Bakr Drive. This is between the N12 and Nirvana Drive. Look out for those faulty traffic lights in Edenville at Modderfontein Road and the N3. If you come across any other traffic issues, kindly WhatsApp us on 072-702-1702.
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0: Just a quick correction on my World Cup memory. 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I thought Nigeria won 3-0, but it was actually 3-2, Spain leading 2-1 eventually. Nigeria winning it with a goal in the 79th minute from Sunday Olise. Your World Cup memories, one or two if you like. 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
8: The process of becoming citizens, because we've been waiting for 3 years. 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
9: 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We introduced the FIU to say, let's clean up the environment that is there some years back. 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We've had about 249 referrals to the NPA for prosecution and arrest, which means that the environment inside Home Affairs is being sanitized for purposes of corruption.
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0: Honour the Fathers on Sunday 21 June at Nairox Sculpture Park to celebrate the elders of South African music who helped shape the country's cultural heritage across generations. 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
0: 702 Drive. Right, let's focus our attention on a really quite compelling story published in the Sunday Times. It's the work of a news organization called Our City News in partnership with the Sunday Times. The work done by Norma Zulu Moyo and Tulani Ngwenya was published and illustrated with some really quite powerful photographs. What's being covered is the way in which Joburg's decommissioned landfills have been taken over by armed syndicates, and they're selling access to them for illegal dumping and also using the sites for other illegal activities as well. We've spoken about one of these sites before, out in the north of Johannesburg, the area of Kaya Sand, and we are joined now by Keith Elliott, who is a resident of Johannesburg and volunteer director at the Kaya Sands Burning Wasteland Community Forum. Keith Elliott, welcome. I'm sure when you read that story, you would have seen many, many familiar things. I'm keen to know, how do these syndicates that take over these landfills actually make money? I mean, what's the MO?
15: Good afternoon, John. Excuse me, and good afternoon to your listeners as well, and thank you for having us back on. So John, the MO is very simply that that these guys are taking money from people wishing to dump waste because the city is running out of landfills, so that's a fact. So they're taking money from people who dump the waste. Then secondly, this waste is mined quite extensively for recyclables and anything that can be repurposed or resold. And then the third thing that they're doing, particularly in one of the new illegal landfills that's been created in our area, is they're actually flooding, they're actually leveling the floodplain next to the Kaya Sand Sprit to sell more plots for shacks in the informal settlement. So that would be their third income stream. And then in addition to that, we've been reliably informed that these guys are also selling the illegal electricity connections in the area. So it's a integrated criminal enterprise.
0: So let's take a step back and ask you this. I mean, when a landfill is decommissioned, I mean, for example, you mentioned, Mr. Elliott, the mining of that site for what can be monetized and actually put into the recycling system. Surely that's what the city should do when they do the decommissioning.
15: John, so when they decommission the landfill, what they're supposed to do is cap it off with grass and essentially prevent any further dumping on that site.
0: Okay.
15: And protect the area from further pollution. Mm-hmm. But what happened in Kaya Sand is that the dump was decommissioned in 2010, and by 2014 it had been reopened by these illegal operators.
0: In terms then of, you know, what can be done about this, my understanding is that you and your colleagues at the Kaya Sands Burning Wasteland Community Forum actually raised money and deployed security guards there. Did that solve the problem for as long as you were able to come up with the funds to keep the guards there?
15: Yeah, correct, John. So what we proved is with four checkpoints in the area and one mobile tactical vehicle, we reduced the amount of burning by 80 to 90%. So that just gives the lie to the authorities' contention that they're unable to solve the problem because of lack of resources. So the fact is, if JMPD really wanted to do their jobs and enforce the anti-dumping bylaws, they could quite easily do it. But as you correctly point out, we did that for a few months, and then we ran out of money as a community.
0: I want you to talk a little bit about the burning, because presumably the burning is to create more space for more people to come and dump stuff, and the consequences for anyone living in the area. And of course, if the wind blows, that could be a substantial number of homes and people. But the burning presumably is a serious problem for anyone who lives close by.
15: Yeah, so John, there are a whole lot of environmental issues that flow from it. One is that a normal landfill is actually lined to prevent the leachate that leaches through the toxic waste to prevent those toxins from getting into ground and surface water. So that's the first problem. Secondly, these guys are burning the waste in order to create space for the next day's loads. And as a consequence of that, we have really, really serious air pollution. Now, the problem is that it's not complete combustion of plastics and so forth. It's actually partial combustion, so they smolder, and that leads to even more toxic smoke. So that's really the problem that we're facing. You know, the dumps are unsightly and they pollute the groundwater and surface water, but the acute problem is actually the air pollution caused by the burning of the waste.
0: While I was thinking about this issue, having read the piece on Sunday, Mr. Elliott, I was thinking, if people can monetize an old landfill site, are we starting to see, for example, not necessarily in your area, but I'm sure you're in touch with other people who've got this as a central concern, that actually new dumping sites are being created with a view to doing exactly the same thing in areas where that were never ever meant to receive waste?
15: Yeah, exactly. So, John, I get almost weekly phone calls from other people across the city of Johannesburg that are facing exactly the same problem that we're facing. So it's not unique to our area. And some of them are not even related to where there was a landfill previously. These informal waste dumping and recycling and repurposing areas are popping up all over the city. So there's one on the corner of Main and Witkoppen, and there's another one close to the Eskom head office as well in Sunninghill. So it's not unique to us.
0: And just a final question, and the answer is, you know, as close as possible to a number. Keith Elliott, I mean, you spoke about it is doable. You had 10 security guards, you had checkpoints, and you had a mobile vehicle. Are you able to share with us what the cost of that was per month? I'm just trying to frame a possible question to the city in regard to value for money.
15: So at the moment, we because of the onset of winter and the fact that our security efforts managed to reduce the amount of dumping. So those clients were turned away and went elsewhere. They've now come back to the area, and the problem has become more acute. We've just contracted a security company now for 85,000 rand a month, and they're going to provide visible tactical support in the area with vehicles 24 hours a day, and then the four checkpoints 12 hours a day during the daytime. So it's less than 100,000 rand, which in the context of JNPD or the city's budget,
0: yes,
15: certainly shouldn't be a problem for them.
0: 85,000, you know, even if you push it up a little bit, we're below 100. Thank you very much. Keith Elliott on the line to us. He is lives out in Kaya Sands and is a volunteer director at the Kaya Sands Burning Wasteland Community Forum. Now, if you are experiencing something similar in your neighborhood, please call, share your stories. We'd love to hear them. 072 702 1702. 28 minutes to 4. Right, let's go to the latest eyewitness news with Mbali Dlamini, starting off, I believe, at the Matlanga Commission. Good afternoon.
16: That's correct, John. A very good afternoon. Well, Assistant Director of Investigations at IPID, Zelda Maposho, has taken the witness stand at the Matlanga Commission this afternoon. Maposho is expected to testify on IPID's investigation into the police officers arrested for allegedly trying to steal cocaine from a major drug bust. In July of 2021, police confiscated 751 kilograms of cocaine from a truck in Aeroton in the south of Joburg. There have been allegations of attempts by some police officers to steal that consignment, with at least two SAPS officer and one Gauteng traffic officer arrested in the aftermath of that drug bust. Tensions are rising in Springs in Ekurhuleni as an anti-illegal immigration march grows in size and moves into the CBD. The protest began in Johannesburg earlier today, rather in Gautama earlier today, pardon me, with demonstrators calling for the immediate deportation of people they believe are in the country illegally. While President Cyril Ramaphosa has called for calm and warned against lawlessness, the crowd has continued to grow as the march makes its way through Springs. Mongezi Gogo reports.
17: The number of protesters has more than doubled since the demonstration got underway earlier. In the Springs CBD, there have been isolated confrontations between protesters and people they suspect are undocumented foreign nationals. Private security companies have joined police on the ground in an effort to help maintain order and protect businesses. Many shops and office buildings have started closing their doors and locking their gates as a precaution. March leader Nkosikhona Phakelumthakathi Ndabadaba.
18: We have architects here. We have quantity surveyors here. We got building inspectors here. We can build that border with zero budget from the government.
17: Despite the rising tensions, the situation remains peaceful, with a heavy security presence continuing to monitor the march. Monkey Zikoko, Eyewitness News, Springs.
16: The state in the Nafees Modak trial has zeroed in on a series of cell phone calls to show alleged underworld fixer Ziyad Poul was allegedly involved in a botched hit on defense attorney William Booth. Poul is being cross-examined about the phone calls with co-accused Tufik Brown on the day Booth survived a shooting at his home in April of 2020. Poul denies any involvement in insisting conversations with Brown on that day were not about the shooting. Carlo Peterson reports.
19: State prosecutor Greg Wolmerans today continued to press Ziyad Poul about the timing and frequency of calls between himself and Tufik Brown on the day attorney William Booth was attacked. Wolmerans used Brown's callers to show the court calls between Brown and co-accused Riyad Hassant, who has since confessed to being the shooter in the botched hit before and after the incident. The evidence shows Brown also called Poul just minutes after the attack.
20: 40 seconds after he has just finished talking to someone who moments earlier was part of an attempt to kill Booth, he calls you. Do I have it right? This is what the record shows, sir.
19: The trial continues. Carlo Peterson, Eyewitness News, Western Cape High Court.
16: And in Afghanistan, there are several reports of multiple women being detained in the past few days in a crackdown over clothing. According to AFP, residents in Herat have witnessed the targeting of women by Taliban's morality police force. The crackdown has drawn criticism from the United Nations. Taliban authorities rule according to a strict interpretation of Islamic law. The authorities have gradually tightened restrictions on women since returning to power in August of 2020. Women nationwide must be completely covered when they leave home or face tough penalties. It's a fine afternoon in Gauteng today. Temperatures have peaked at highs of between 22 and 23 degrees.
3: Bumper-to-bumper traffic leaving Sandton heading towards Midrand. That's on the M1 northbound from Grayston Drive all the way to the N1 Allendale off-ramp. And in Edenvale, traffic sluggish travelling towards Bedford View. That's the R24 westbound between Edenvale Road and the Gillooly's interchange.
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0: finalizing the report now. We had an inquiry into the affairs of the Road Accident Fund. We invited him. He refused to come. We summoned him. He didn't come. So we are going to be laying charges in the next day or two.
1: Could he say that he never received said summons and therefore couldn't respond to them?
0: He gave us an address. He used to write to us from an address. We went there. The house was abandoned. We went back to his former employer, asked for an alternate address. Nobody responded to the door there, even though we were reliably informed that he actually stays there. Sheriff went there several times. We went further. We published the summons on Parliament's Facebook page, on Parliament's Twitter page, on Parliament's Instagram page. It was sent to him on SMS and it was sent to him on email, and he didn't respond.
1: Msangazo Zibi.
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11: John, talking of World Cup memories, my best World Cup memories was in 1990, when Cameroon was the first African country to reach the quarterfinals. Roger Miller being the man behind Cameroon reaching the quarterfinals. At that time, Roger Miller was 38 years old. That was one of the best ever World Cup I watched. Kimex Mohaniju, Ntate John. Nice show, as always.
12: Hi, John. World Cups? Yeah, okay, first, done here. World Cups. I remember I was a student, I think it was 1990. I was a student in Canada at that time. And Roger Miller scored. I won't forget that dance. Wow. You know, Roger Miller, he made us so proud as Africans. Thank you. Bye-bye.
13: Speaking of World Cup memories, this is Pauline and Pepperidge. This, I'm going to be watching my 9th World Cup. Can you believe it? Don't calculate my age. I'm way over that. I'll be watching my 9th World Cup, and I've got plenty of memories from 94, that badge of pain, up until that 2022 World Cup, the Mbappe hat-trick in the final and all that. But the one that stands out for me, that was Michael Owen, England versus Argentina, 1998. The one that the one that Jonathan is talking about when Beckham kicked Simeone.

0: money. But for me, it was how Michael Owen introduced himself to the whole world. You know, that goal he scored against Argentina. Yo! That was Michael Owen at his best. That's my memory. Polani Pepperidge. Bye-bye.
1: Yeah, fabulous, fabulous memories that people are coming up with. Brian goes further back all the way to 1978. I bet most of you have never seen this goal, but do yourself a favor. Go onto YouTube and watch this. The goal scorer was a Scottish player called Archie Gemmell, and Scotland in that game beat Holland, who eventually reached the finals by 3-2. Scotland didn't progress because their goal difference was poor, and I think they'd drawn against Iran, if I'm not mistaken. That put them in the precarious position they were. But go check out that Archie Gemmell goal. Very, very special indeed. Lisekho's calling from Bryanston. World Cup memories. Good afternoon.
2: Good afternoon, John. I've actually got two.
1: Okay.
2: One, I was quite young. It was 1990, and Cameroon was the first African country to play at the World Cup. And there was this old man.
1: Not the first to play at the World Cup, but the first to do as well as they did.
2: And Roger Miller. I mean, if you remember, in the group stages, Cameroon played against Romania, which they won 2-1, and then they moved on to the round of 16, where they played against Colombia, and Roger was the star, and his goals, whenever he scored, he would go and go dance at the Andy. And it just became one big thing, and everyone remembered it. But I think the biggest one for me that still stands out, I mean, I've watched that game maybe 8 times now, is the latest one, which was the final against France against Argentina.
1: Yeah, spectacular game.
2: Yeah, you would have thought that this would have been Messi's game. He would have been the star. But Kylian Mbappe came in, scored 3 goals, and it was amazing. But despite him scoring 3 goals, Argentina went on to go win that. It was just an amazing game. I watched it as early as Saturday because it's still an amazing game, and I think it's still going to be one of those games that whenever you speak about the World Cup, that game will stand out as one of the best games ever to be played at the World Cup.
1: Thanks so much, Lisekho from Bryanston. People talking about Roger Miller. Listen to this.
3: Long pump downfield. Shouldn't pose Andone too many problems, although Miller might hustle him. Miller scores a goal for Cameroon from the man who has made the most romantic comeback of the World Cup, surely. Roger Miller, 38 years of age, scores the goal, sends those fans into ecstasy.
1: Okay, so as we go through all your memories, keep them coming, please. It's time for sport. It's 4:15.
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1: Bafana in action behind closed doors against Jamaica, getting ready for Thursday. Tola Kele with the details. Good afternoon.
5: Afternoon, John. And their winless 2026 continues after they were held to a 1-1 draw by Jamaica in that behind closed doors friendly. Lau Foster scored South Africa's only goal in the second half as they wrapped up their preparations ahead of Thursday's World Cup opener against Mexico. Despite South Africa's last win being in their final group game against Zimbabwe at AFCON last year, Hugo Bruch is confident in their ability to cause an upset against the co-hosts.
6: We are used to play only against African teams the last 3-4 years because there were always qualifications for the African Cup and there were qualifications also for the World Cup in 2022. We needed something else and therefore their games were very important. Okay, the results were not what we expected, but for me that was not important. The most important thing was for our players to feel how it is to play against teams who play the totally different style that we were used to in the past 3 years.
5: Denmark's national team doctor Morten Borsen says Christian Eriksen is conscious and doing well after collapsing during the friendly against Ukraine yesterday. The midfielder is likely to be discharged soon after footage showed him grabbing his chest before collapsing in the 65th minute of the match, which was later abandoned. It's the latest heart-related incident for Eriksen, who in 2021 collapsed during a European Championship match against Finland and was given life-saving CPR treatment after suffering a cardiac arrest. Switching to tennis, where Alexander Zverev says he can now play with freedom after winning his first Grand Slam title following 3 runner-up finishes. He beat Flavio Caboli in 5 sets at the French Open to become the first man other than Yannick Sinner or Carlos Alcaraz to win a major singles title since 2023.
7: Now, no matter what happens, I will always be a Grand Slam champion, and that nobody can take that away from me. And maybe that does give me some freedom. Like, my mind would just be a little bit calmer when I play a final, you know, meaning that even if I lose it, I will still be a Grand Slam champion. So I think this trophy for me is very important, because if I would have lost this one, the self-belief would have gone down a lot. But now that I've won it, I feel like I can do it again.
5: Tristan Lades has become the fourth South African to be crowned HSBC Sevens Player of the Year. That's after the Blitzboks successfully defended their World Championship title. Lades scored 124 points in his 9 events this season to join a list that features Cecil Africa, Werner Kok and Sabelo Senadla in receiving the accolade.
8: Household names, great names, still being mentioned in conversations. They're all still playing rugby. I know Cecil is taking his IQ into the women's team. But yeah, just to be alongside those three names, that's really amazing, man. If you asked me a couple of years ago if this is where I would be standing achieving this award, I probably would have laughed at you.
5: And in case you missed it, New Zealand Rugby have announced that Tony Brown will leave his role with the Springboks to join the All Blacks as an assistant coach after next year's World Cup. Brown has signed a 2-year contract and is appointed despite the All Blacks not having a head coach lined up beyond 2027. Tholakele Mganga, Eyewitness News Sport.
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1: 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Sandton is already a bit Monday-ish in terms of traffic. Karabo Chale, where's the problem?
9: Yeah, bumper-to-bumper traffic heading towards Midrand. That's in the Sandton area on the M1 northbound between Grayston Drive and the N1 Allendale off-ramp. While in Edenvale, traffic remains sluggish heading into Bedford View. That's the R24 westbound between Edenvale Road and the Kilulis interchange in Lanesia. Expect some delays on the R554 Abu Bakr Drive between the N12 and Nirvana Drive. And in Montana, Pretoria, there's an accident seen on the N1 southbound before Sifakwa Makgato Drive. And this is already causing huge delays. If you come across any other traffic issues, kindly WhatsApp us on 072-702-1702.
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1: 702 Drive, it's 10 minutes to 4. When we talk about the many problems the country's trying to deal with, first of all, in general terms, whoever is charged with solving them says, well, we can always use technology to deal with that. That's been particularly true in conversations around patrolling South Africa's borders. Drones can be used. You might have heard us a little bit earlier We played you a clip of Dr. Mike Masiapato, who heads the Border Management Authority. But how exactly are people trained to use drones, and are we perhaps overestimating what they can achieve? Kanyisile Zondi is an instructor, an unmanned aircraft system instructor and manager at the RPAS Training Academy. Kanyisile, welcome. It's great to have you with us on the show. Are you finding, as we make increasing use of drones, that there's an increasing demand for your services as well?
14: Hi. I'm so excited to be talking to you. And yes, 100%, there is an increasing demand of training drone pilots, as the industry has been growing so much over the decade.
1: In terms of the kind of, are people coming to you for that as a general skill, i.e. they're looking to make themselves more employable, or do you find that people who are using drones as part of their business are saying, please train my staff, and, you know, perhaps train a good few of them?
14: So it is a bit of both. We have students that come to do training because they want to be in the drone industry and hired as drone pilots. And we also have businesses that come and say, hi, I need you to train my employees to have a drone license depending on what sector that they're in, because drones can be found for mapping, can be found for security and surveillance, agriculture. So it's different industry sectors that come that see that drones can be used for their intel.
1: So if somebody wants to come on your course, I mean, do they need any core skills, any minimum qualifications achieved somewhere else, or can you pretty much train anyone?
14: So the requirements, one of them is to have at least 50% in English. If one does not have that, they go through what we call the English language proficiency, where a manned instructor will just have a session with you, like examine your English language and your understanding there, or for even speaking the English language, and obviously throw in aviation technicalities that one would need to have. And also another one we have is a Class 3 medical evaluation.
1: Okay.
14: So it's a general health in-check to see that will you be healthy enough to operate the aircraft.
1: So what does a drone pilot do? I mean, let's say, for example, I'm working for the border. Well, using it generally speaking for security and surveillance. Do I sit at the headquarters of that security entity? Am I out in the field? I mean, give us a picture if you can.
14: So a drone piloting is with drones. You can be in any sector. Like for mining, you can be in mining for doing blast monitoring.
1: Right.
14: So before they get to the coal, they need to check that there are no people within their 300-meter radius, or even machineries within the 500-meter radius. In that case, it can be there for safety. In agriculture, it can be used for crop spraying, therefore a pilot would ensure in making sure that the aircraft is flying safely, changing off the batteries, and also operating it itself. In security and surveillance, it depends on the hotspots that we have. Of course, you engage with the pilot, I mean, the client that you have, they let you know what hotspot they have. You fly there, you engage,
1: right. You
14: work with the ground team. Yeah, so it just depends on every sector. But clients obviously do have different needs, but the tool is obviously the drone, and you as a drone pilot would have to adapt to what the client would need.
1: If I think of vehicles on the road, they're different codes. So I think code 8 is just the general vehicle, and then there's code 10 for heavier vehicles.
14: Yes,
1: are there levels of drone pilot competency that you may be fit and qualified to fly a particular drone, but maybe not another one?
14: In our cases, it's usually so the weight does play a factor 100%, but the ratings is what plays a huge role. So if you do your RPC, which is the remote pilot license that we have, your limitation is that when you fly, you must see the aircraft at all times. So within a 500-meter radius of your site, and also 400 feet above the ground. But there's another rating we call a beyond visual line of sight. That one then allows you to navigate the aircraft solely relying on the controller, and that's what we call a transmitter. So in our cases, it's the ratings that come into place, and the classifications of aircraft will then be where the weight and balance and also the range of the aircraft come into place.
1: Anything, Kanyisile, falling out of the sky is potentially dangerous. I mean, are our standards rigorous enough in South Africa? Because my sense, and I think you confirmed it at the beginning, that more and more people are coming to either individuals looking to boost their standing in the job market, or companies needing staff training. The demand is increasing. The use of drones is growing. Are we rigorous enough? Because, you know, presumably with increased demand, you might get some shortcuts from some people.
14: 100%. We really are. I mean, we are governed by the South African Civil Aviation Authority. And when I tell you that we deal with so many regulations, I think the more licensed you are, the more regulated you are.
1: Right.
14: Because as a drone pilot, you know for a fact that you can't just take your drone and fly anywhere at any time. You would have to analyze the airspace, see if you need certain permissions to fly there, and obviously respecting the regulations. I mean, one of the regulations that we have is that we can't take off 50 meters laterally above public roads, buildings, people. So you know that as a drone pilot, you can't just do that, or otherwise your license would be revoked. And with all the hard work that came into getting it, no one would want to do that.
1: And just finally, how did you get into it?
14: To be honest, it was well enough research. I mean, I am an aviator. I love aviation. So, and it is quite an expensive industry. But when I saw that there's a chance of getting into unmanned aviation industry, I was just like 100%. So I went through a funded program via Yes Employment Services.
1: Okay.
14: They funded my license. I did my RPC, my BBLOS, and also specialized training, because with South African Civil Aviation Authority, you learn how to fly, you learn all the regulations, your do's and don'ts, your standard operating procedures, but the specialized training will then to say, okay, you have a drone, but can you collect certain data?
1: Right.
14: And how do you collect that data and therefore process it? So yeah, that was my journey in this industry.
1: Fascinating. Thank you so much. Lots of insights there from Kanisile Zondi, who is an unmanned aircraft system instructor and manager at RPAS Training Academy. So two-part question. First of all, are you involved yourself as a drone pilot? And if so, tell us a little bit about what you use it for. And if you're a company or an enterprise of any kind starting to make greater use of drones, maybe a little note to share that those details with us and a little bit about the difference it's making. Hopefully it is in the work that you do. 011-883-0702 and 072-702-1702.
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13: Dealing with the issue of illegal migration, where ultimately he vowed to take action. John, you were listening to that address, I imagine, yesterday. What are your thoughts?
15: There's a saying in Tshivenda that says, Shangola shaya tovela ndimulani. Interpreted is that where there's no leader or leadership, people eat one another. That is the situation in our country now. We've got no government.
13: You might not agree with administration, but to make as a statement of fact that we have no government is simply not true.
15: Well, it's very weak and not doing what he's supposed to do.
4: Africa Milani.
12: 4 to 6 on 702.
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1: Coming up on 702 Drive, 125 Western Cape police stations lack secure storage. What are the implications of that? More with Member of Parliament Ian Cameron. And then closer to 5 o'clock, hot classrooms can affect concentration, memory, and academic success. A new study raises cause for concern. We'll find out more about that at 10 to 5.
4: This is EWN.
17: Feroz Khan ordered to appear before the Madlanga Commission, and South Africans warned against taking the law into their own hands. Good afternoon, I'm Bali Dlamini. Implicated Crime Intelligence Officer Major General Feroz Khan has been ordered to appear before the Madlanga Commission of Inquiry. Khan will now appear before the commission on July the 1st. It comes after he abandoned his fresh bid to stop the commission from analysing his cell phone data. On the 10th of May, police seized Khan's electronic devices after he was arrested in connection with unlawful dealing in, as well as the possession of illicit precious metals. His devices were handed over to the Madlanga Commission. Commission spokesperson Jeremy Michaels.
18: The Commission has set aside several days for his testimony, and he's expected to testify for as long as is necessary until he is excused by Justice Madlanga. The Commission issued a Regulation 10.6 notice to the South African Police Service to access General Khan's devices.
17: The ad hoc committee investigating allegations of corruption in the criminal justice system is having difficulties completing its draft report on time. The committee is currently going through the evidence and might request more time to submit its report. The report needs to go for the National Assembly's consideration with the deadline set for Friday. The committee started its hearings in October last year and is yet to release its draft report as well as recommendations. Babalondenze reports.
19: Last month, National Assembly Speaker Togoti Diza revived the committee's mandate until the 12th of June to conclude its business. This followed two other extensions given to the committee last year. The committee now has until Friday to complete its business before sending its findings and recommendations to the National Assembly for adoption. But committee legal advisor Andile Dejana says they may have difficulties meeting Friday's deadline.
20: The difficulties experienced by council in finalizing the evidentiary overview have had a snowballing effect on the achievement of other milestones of this project. To this end, we would like the committee to consider another request for an extension of the deadline within which the committee must submit its report to the House.
19: Meanwhile, Minister on Special Leave Senzo Mkhunu's lawyers have written to the committee to object to its preliminary findings against him. Babalondenze, Eyewitness News.
17: Some civil society activists believe the illegal immigration crisis in the country is being made worse by inefficiencies at Home Affairs. Inspire Network's Imran Mukadam says while many migrants are in the country legally, delays at the department often leave them without the necessary documentation for extended periods. His views come as tensions continue in parts of the country over the illegal migration issue. He says in some cases, asylum seekers have waited several years to receive permits as well as other related documentation.
21: So we're dealing with people that would under normal circumstances be legally in the country, but because of the inefficiency of the State Department, a lot of the victims of this violence and this movement and deportation are being classified as illegal, whereas they could easily have been legally in the country, contributing to the economy, but are being deliberately, in many instances, taken a very long time.
17: At the same time, political party Rise Mzansi has warned South Africans not to take the law into their own hands as tensions around illegal migration continue. The party says the solution to the crisis lies in a systemic response from government. Party leader Songezo Zibi has blamed the crisis on years of poor implementation of immigration laws, weak border controls and corruption within the system. Zibi was briefing the media in Johannesburg today on a range of issues. Dimakatso Lushoro has more.
22: Songezo Zibi's comments comes amid growing frustration over government's handling of illegal immigration, with marches taking place in parts of the country and certain groups demanding that undocumented migrants leave South Africa by the 30th of June. Zibi says frustrations by South African citizens are understandable.
23: So we are not blaming the ordinary people for complaining about the pain they're feeling.
22: But he's warned citizens about unlawful actions where they could find themselves on the wrong side of the law.
23: Don't do anything that's going to land you up in prison. We have a state that has failed South Africa.
22: Zibi's comments come after President Cyril Ramaphosa outlined government's plans to address migration challenges in the country. Dimakatso Leshoro, Eyewitness News in Johannesburg.
17: And a Finnish court has sentenced the former head of a berry procurement company to 2 years and 6 months in prison. It's understood Jukka Kristo recruited dozens of berry pickers and made them victims of human trafficking. According to reports, the victims were all Thai nationals recruited to pick wild berries across several locations in Finland. Today's verdict and conviction are not yet final and may be appealed. While gold is trading at $4,331.76 an ounce, the rand is at 16.47 to the dollar, 22.03 to the pound, 19.01 to the euro, and Brent crude oil is at $94.36 a barrel.
9: Bumper-to-bumper traffic leaving Sandton and heading towards Midrand on the M1 northbound from Grayston Drive all the way to the N1 Ellendale off-ramp. In Alex, travelling towards Germiston, there's slow-moving traffic on the N3 southbound between the Batloons Change and London Road, while in Cederberg, Pretoria, traffic sluggish heading towards Mabupane. This is on the R18 northbound between Eskom, Pahlele and Bremer.
5: In your sport, Bafana Bafana head into their World Cup opener without a win in their last five games following a draw with Jamaica. Christian Eriksen reportedly doing well after collapsing during Denmark's clash against the Ukraine. And Alexander Zverev says he can now play with freedom after winning his maiden Grand Slam.
17: A fine Tuesday in store for Gauteng tomorrow. Johannesburg drops to overnight lows of 9 degrees, peaking at 21, Pretoria 8 and 22, and Vereeniging 6 and 21 degrees. The top story in EWN this hour, implicated Crime Intelligence Officer Major General Feroz Khan has been ordered to appear before the Madlanga Commission of Inquiry in July.
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1: 702 Drive, it's 8 minutes past four. Not long now until the 2026 Football World Cup begins. Just as in 2010, it features South Africa versus Mexico. The only thing that is flipped is the one is the host this time round. The Mexicans were our visitors way back at the FNB Stadium at Soccer City those 16 years ago. Just wondering how you're preparing for Thursday night, watching alone and dealing with your nerves that way, or gathering with friends and thinking there's safety in numbers and comfort even in the company of strangers, all of you with the belief and the hope that South Africa can actually do it. Go Bafana Bafana. I'm really, really looking forward to it. We're getting, prepared by asking you for your favorite World Cup memories. And we've got a few of those already. We've got a few more of those to share, but we perhaps haven't had yours. So please do send it to us to 072-702-1702. For the rest, oddly enough, in the Madlanga Commission, one of the things that has really come up has been storage space at police stations. And it's come up in the context of massive drug hauls being seized in drug busts, and then all sorts of issues around where the drugs should be stored. Most notoriously, drugs taken to a poorly, poorly defended facility in Port Shepstone, having been confiscated in Durban from where they were stolen. What appears to be evident is that the facility was chosen for exactly that reason. Easy to break into, very, very easy to escape without detection. But there's another problem as well. Just at a fundamental level, police stations, 125 in the Western Cape alone, are running out of storage space. They've got to store all kinds of things there, including dockets and other vital documents. Ian Cameron heads Parliament's Portfolio Committee on policing, and he's going to join us with his insights into what's going on there and, crucially, what can be done about it. Speaking of the Madlanga Commission, we'll get an update on that from Tubby Sorgorba. That's coming your way at about 10 past five. Voice notes coming in on the World Cup and other things. Let's have a listen.
12: You're with John Perlman on 702.
3: Yeah, good day, 702. My favorite World Cup memory, ne? Is Messi has shaken hands with paradise. Oh my goodness. You see that day? I'm telling you.
1: Yeah, that was a fabulous, fabulous final. Now, going back more years to a World Cup that didn't produce that many shining moments and led to some important rule changes, which we can talk about perhaps later in the week. Simon says, for me, the goal by Roberto Baggio against the then Czechoslovakia at Italia 90 remains one of the best solo goals I've ever seen. Even the great Pele rated it as such. Let's evoke your memories.
6: But still, Baggio. Oh, yes. Oh, yes. Oh, yes. What a goal by Baggio! The goal all of Italy wanted to see. The man they wanted in the Italian team has delivered the goal.
1: Yeah, very, very, very special goal indeed. Again, go to YouTube or Google, wherever you find it, and have a look at that. Roberto Baggio at his absolute best. 11 minutes past four.
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1: Well, you can't quite weave through traffic like a footballer, but hopefully you won't need to. Karabo Charlie, how are we looking?
9: Yeah, well, in Sandton, bumper-to-bumper traffic on the M1 northbound between Greyston Drive and the N1 Allendale off-ramp. There's also slow-moving traffic in Alex. This is on the N3 southbound from the Buccleuch Interchange to London Road, while in Cederberg, leaving the Pretoria CBD, heading towards Mabopane, there's slow-moving traffic as well. This is on the R18 northbound, Mabopane Highway between Eskiam, Pahlele and Bremer. And look out for those faulty traffic lights in four ways at Winnie Mandela Drive and Monte Cassino Boulevard. If you come across any other traffic issues, kindly WhatsApp us on 072-702-1702.
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1: The 702 Josie My Josie Walk the Talk is calling on you to walk with the people for the people on Sunday, 26 July. 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And get ready for the 702 Josie My Josie Walk the Talk, hosted by the City of Johannesburg.
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2: 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Let's walk the talk.
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1: 702 Drive. Well, as I mentioned, we've been looking at kind of the architecture almost of our police stations and police facilities, not so much the architecture, but the availability of secure space. This has been, as I said, very much in the context of the Madlanga Commission, drug seizures and the failure to secure those in safe spaces. But there's a much bigger problem affecting many, many more police stations in the doing of their work. Now, in the provincial legislature down in the Western Cape, MEC for Policing for Community Safety, Andrew Mare, revealed that 125 out of the province's 151 stations simply did not have a sufficiently secure lockable storage room. This affects, for example, the safekeeping of dockets. Absolutely crucial that they be kept secure so that the course of justice can be properly followed. Ian Cameron is the National Assembly Chairperson of the Portfolio Committee on Police and a Member of Parliament for the Democratic Alliance. Mr. Cameron, welcome and thanks very much for giving us your time. We've got numbers out of the Western Cape. Can we fairly assume that there are similar problems in eight other provinces? And if so, do you have any idea of the scale? Good afternoon to you.
11: Good afternoon, thank you. So it is it's the same problem across the board. The numbers in terms of percentages would be pretty much the same. Give you a quick example. This morning I did unannounced visits to the Paul Police Station, to Klapmuts and to Kutusville. And I've been doing visits to so-called high-risk area stations over the last probably 3 weeks, increased amount of visits. And we found the same thing almost at every single one. And the big problem is not only the fact that space is not adequate and safekeeping. The issue is also that the system isn't digitized the way that it should be.
1: Yes.
11: And therefore, it just creates further just paper bottlenecking.
1: Yeah. In terms of what's at stake here, I mean, obviously, if I say to people, dockets are not being safeguarded, people think, well, that sounds bad. But how bad is it exactly? I mean, what can happen if dockets are not locked up? Presumably, that means that any system for signing them in and out, should there be interference with the course of justice, becomes untraceable.
11: 100%. So there's several issues. The one is the way that you've described it. Another is that every docket should be scanned into the system. But now you've got certain stations where you've got between 20 and 30 detectives having to use one computer, or you've got units that might not be necessarily completing dockets. Let's use a unit like TRT. But TRT themselves, since their existence, have never had their own email address, never mind laptops or computers. So it becomes physically impossible for the members to use the limited capacity in terms of digital systems, and therefore they depend on paper. Now, if you've got a storeroom where you are, for example, keeping dockets, obviously that docket, if it hasn't been scanned in, there's a risk for it being stolen, getting lost, being damaged in floods or fire. Many, many examples.
1: Just wondering, do we still have Ian Cameron? The line just dipped there, Mr. Cameron?
11: Yeah.
1: Yes, great. We lost you for a second. So you were saying you're unable to scan the documents and we lost you there. If you could pick up the thought.
11: Yeah, so you're unable to scan them, and now you can imagine detectives then say, well, I'm going to do the best with what I have, so let's just do safekeeping.
1: Yeah.
11: But now there's a fire or a flood at a police station, or worse, something gets stolen. You can imagine the repercussions for so-called pursuit of justice.
1: This problem of digitizing and making, first of all, safeguarded copies of things, but secondly, making readily available what the police know or what they're trying to know. So, for example, if there's a crime pattern where there's a crime in Kroonstadt and somehow it is reminiscent of something that might have happened in Newcastle in a different province, I can't remember how long ago it was. That's how far back it is. But we've been talking about fixing this up, I think, for decades in South Africa. Are we on track or are we still at the start line?
11: So the police would tell you that we are on track, but I can tell you now that we are not on track. There is no integrated justice system either in terms of a digital process where, for example, the MPA, Correctional Services and SAPS use one integrated database.
13: money is budgeted almost annually for it. It is simply something that either gets placed on a back burner or leadership changes, and therefore the process is negatively affected. So no, we are not on track as we should be. I don't think it's actually such a difficult process. I think it's been made far more complex than it needs to be. We've got immense amounts of data. We've got incredible companies in South Africa itself, never mind the rest of the world, that would love to be involved in this, and it would really help us to turn around the current trajectory.
1: I want to go back to the inadequate storage space, and I've got this vision of piles of documents locked in somebody's office, and that person might be away, and a matter's got to appear in court. And, you know, John is on leave and he didn't leave a key, or he left a key, and no, you know, it. And this is not necessarily a reflection on the men and women trying to do the work, but it sounds like the work is impossible. And if you can get into the office, presumably there's no coherent filing system that's of which there is a shared understanding. Does this directly impact on the functioning of the courts, which is another problem? Endless postponements, cases struck off the roll and so on.
13: Absolutely. Many times, let me use Paul as an example. I've set up a list this morning of cases that I'm now asking to be followed up, where you've got offenders that keep on getting away with whatever they do. They are well known in the region for example, ATM fraud or scamming, et cetera. And very often, those dockets get to court and parts of the documentation is missing. Now, there could be many reasons, and we can speculate about it. The long and the short is that if we were able to have the relevant digital system, those documents wouldn't be able to go missing for whatever the reason might be. So it certainly puts them far behind, and it's a schlep. Clutersville this morning, when we visited the station known as a so-called gang station, detectives there, many of them have between 100 and 150 dockets, which compared to other places is not necessarily that much, but it's an immense amount of work. You can imagine if you've got gang-related offenses and you have over 100 dockets, what kind of pressure that puts on you just with keeping the paperwork together. And then cherry on top, at the moment, there's a general shortage in parts of the country with docket covers. So in the Western Cape, for example, the actual cover for dockets, there's a shortage of those. So many stations are struggling to make ends meet with just having the necessary covers for dockets. So if you don't even have that hardware, how on earth are you going to be able to do the job properly?
1: I've got a question from one of our listeners, Mr. Cameron, not exactly on our topic, but I hope you can contribute to Kyle's concern. He says, in addition to police resources at police station level, is there any attention and support towards specialized units like forensic and crime scene experts who've also been complaining about the lack of specialized equipment and resources given their critical role? Yeah. And all of this comes out of the same budget. My pessimistic side would say if they haven't got money for docket covers, which is basic stationery, sophisticated crime scene equipment, maybe even further back on the list.
13: Well, let me give you more examples. This morning, just in terms of people that need to process crime scenes, just as one example, didn't have any blood alcohol kits. Now people might say, how on earth can you say that on radio? Now people know that. Well, they already know that. That's why they just so blatantly disregard the law. There is no way to test in some areas, and the police don't resolve it. We went and visited the provincial supply chain store recently, and the shelves are empty. There are several of the forensic evidence collection kits that are not available. And you remember, for any serious Schedule 8 offense, so let's say robbery, assault, grievous bodily harm, rape, murder, etc., you are compelled by law to take buccal swabs, DNA swabs, from suspects. And there are many of these stations that have got serious shortages of those, where you have a station in a priority area or a problematic area with between 5 and 10 buccal swab kits. So they are not empowering members to be able to do what they need to do. And we have to ask very serious questions to provincial management. Give you Klapmuts this morning. It's a so-called rural station.
1: Yes.
13: But only 40% of their vehicles work.
1: Yeah. It's heartbreaking for people who join up with a view to making a difference. Final loop back to where we started, Mr. Cameron. I know you're talking about digitization and that ought to, if effective, deal with some of the space constraints. But do we also have a public works issue, a problem where police stations are not fit for purpose? They're simply, in many instances, not big enough? Or do you think that would be going down the wrong road with the wrong priorities, that actually the digitization is the solution?
13: No. I mean, we definitely have a space problem as well. Let me use Clutersville as an example from today. They have a prefab asbestos building, and it's a so-called gang station where people have shot each other at each other right in front of the station. You imagine the risk to the members. And that's not necessarily a size problem, but just in terms of the structure. So, yes, it's decades and decades of neglect, and it is going to take a significant amount of time to fix.
1: Thank you so much. Ian Cameron chairs the National Assembly's Portfolio Committee on Police, is a Member of Parliament with the Democratic Alliance. 27 minutes past four.
14: You're with John Perlman on 702.
1: This EWN Business is brought to you...
14: Business.
1: I jumped the gun. Let me do it again. 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Electric when you want it and fuel when you need it. Stephen Crutis, start of a new week. Good to see you. What's been going on?
15: John, good afternoon to you. Well, obviously, the oil price is staying roughly where they were, despite the fact that Israel and Iran have been trading blows again. And you would have thought that the rand would be a bit stronger after the upgrade by Fitch's late on Friday, but concerns about oil are really pushing it down a little bit. The JSE All Share is sort of flat, down 0.04%, 111,226 points. Financials up 0.89, industrials up 0.92, but resources are down 2.39%. Gold and platinum both down very strongly, particularly platinum down over 2% on the day, and that's really pushing down all of the platinum shares on the JSE. The Vishini Group is up 4%. That's after their update, their results out on Friday, which showed that their results were not quite as bad as expected. Old Mutual's up 3.72%, and Sunlam also up 3.5%, while Tiger Brands doing strongly, up 3.46%, and Omnia are up 3.4%. Now, Omnia had their results out today, and they've been talking about how they've been able to increase their EBITDA, and they've been able to really make a lot of progress in terms of their headline earnings per share. They're up 21%. It's increased its operating margin. Their mining sector is reporting variable demand. The agricultural sector did strongly, changes in their chemical sector as well. Signia also reporting their profits up 25%. Its assets under management jumped nearly 14% to just over 460 billion rand. Their headline earnings up by 22%. And the cement mixer PPC, cement maker PPC, both things, saying their headline earnings are up 25%. Didn't sell much more cement here, John, but their sales are up 18% in Zimbabwe. Their revenue is up nearly 4%. The group saying their cost-cutting exercise has been going very, very well. Some of the other financial shares are also up. So PSG Finance is up nearly 3%. Discovery is up nearly 2.5%. And then Woolies is up 2.42%. Implats down 6.3%. Northam, Sabania, all of the platinum miners down very strongly. Optasia in the fintech space down 3% as well on the day. In the US, so a massive drop over 4% in the NASDAQ on Friday, bouncing back a little bit now. We've got the big IPO, the Tesla, the SpaceX XPO IPO later in the week, and that's going to make a big difference. The Dow Jones is up 0.3%, the NASDAQ is up 0.96%, the S&P 500 is up 0.69% on the day. The gold price, $4,321.41 an ounce, platinum, $1,742.50, Brent crude, $94.36, and the rand to the dollar, 16.51, to the euro, 19.05, to the British pound, 22.05. Stephen Crutis, EWN Business.
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1: Right, let's find out what's happening in the very latest Eyewitness News. Mbali Dlamini joining us now and giving us some information about Tshwane. Somebody owes the municipality, the metro, quite a lot of money, I believe.
17: That's correct, John. A very good afternoon. The Tshwane municipality says it's owed 22 million rand in rates and taxes by the whites-only settlement of Kleinfontein. Also known as Mini Orania, Kleinfontein is one of 17 settlements identified as illegal by the municipality. In 2024, the Gauteng High Court declared Kleinfontein as an illegal township due to its lack of formal residential zoning as well as building approvals. Tabiso Koba reports.
18: In 2024, the Gauteng High Court ordered the Tshwane municipality to enforce its bylaws in Kleinfontein and ensure it's properly rezoned. Tshwane MMC for Human Settlements Aaron Maluleka says the municipality has been calculating the rates and taxes Kleinfontein owes the city during the time it's been operating illegally.
19: The MMC of Finance with the team, they worked out a debt that comes from Kleinfontein. It was in the range of 22 million rand. As they do a formal township establishment and an application, will then take those figures back to them and make sure that they're incorporated in the agreement.
18: Resident Willy Liebenberg says the Kleinfontein leadership has not been forthcoming about the settlement's financial troubles.
20: Kleinfontein is a very nice place to stay. I enjoy staying in Kleinfontein. I don't have any problem with the place as it is, but there are many old people that have invested their last money into that place. And if there must be a demolishment going to happen in Kleinfontein, what's going to happen to the old people?
18: Kleinfontein chairperson Rian Genies has disputed the 22 million rand figure, saying discussions are still ongoing with the Tshwane municipality. Tabiso Koba, Eyewitness News.
17: Parliament will this week again be grappling with matters related to setting up an impeachment committee looking into the conduct of President Cyril Ramaphosa. This follows the theft of foreign currency from his Palapala farm in 2020. Today, chairperson of the Section 89 Committee, Makashule Gana, indicated he hopes to convene the next meeting before the House goes into recess at the end of the month. Tomorrow, Parliament's Rules Committee is set to adopt rules that will guide the process after a subcommittee finalized a proposal for consideration just last week. Lindsay Dentlinger reports.
21: According to the proposed outline adopted by a rules subcommittee last week, the Section 89 inquiry would operate much like other parliamentary inquiries have done to date. At its next meeting, the impeachment committee is expected to discuss the appointment of a chief evidence leader and an assistant who have to be legal professionals. They will have to prepare witness statements from everyone who is expected to testify before the committee. The president will also be permitted to appoint a legal representative of his choosing. It's been a week since Raisi Mzansi's Makashule Gana was elected at the committee's first meeting to lead the process. Today, he said the next meeting of the committee is expected to deal with its terms of reference.
24: Everything will be done in public. So you will be able to see the process that we are going to embark on when we appoint the evidence leader. So it will not be something that's done behind closed doors.
21: If the proposed rules are approved by the Rules Committee tomorrow, it's expected the final document will be put before the National Assembly for adoption by the end of the week. Lindsay Dentlinger, Eyewitness News, Parliament.
17: And Iraq has reopened its airspace following Iran's announcement that it was halting its military operation against Israel. AFP is reporting that the airspace is open to flights to and from all airports. The Civil Aviation Authority had announced a 72-hour closure of its airspace on Sunday evening after Iranian missile strikes on Israel. The strikes were the first since a ceasefire which began on April 8th in the Middle East conflict. The Civil Aviation Authority says it will continue to monitor and assess the situation. A fine Tuesday in store for Gauteng tomorrow. Lows of between 6 and 9 degrees and highs of between 21 and 22.
9: In the city of Tshwane, you can expect some delays in Erasmus Kloof on Solomon Mahlangu approaching Lowers Avenue. This is due to faulty traffic lights in Cederberg. That's heading towards Mabupani. Traffic remains sluggish on the R18 northbound Mabupani Highway between Eskiam Pahlele and Bremer.
17: The top story in EWN, the Tshwane municipality says it's owed 22 million rand in rates and taxes by the whites-only settlement of Kleinfontein.
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12: 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One stage being financial. I have friends who assume we're in the same tax bracket, and they suggest things that are sort of you reach, and you realize, you know, it's not worth bothering. Some might suggest, hey, let's go to France for a week, and you're like, I'm just trying to get French bologna for Easter.
22: Yo, I will never forget some friends want to go to France. 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
0: 7:02 afternoons
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3: 702 1702. Hi, team. Oh, World Cup memories. So, the oldest memory I have was of the 94 World Cup. I was then and still am now a huge Roberto Baggio fan. Used to play soccer and dress in only Baggio jerseys at practice. Used to call myself Baggio. And naturally, after that miss, nobody let me live it down in the soccer club. In any event, people still forget he wasn't the only Italian to miss a penalty that day. But be that as it may, in 2014, another number 10 lost the World Cup final. That was Lionel Messi, that Mario Götze. Never forgiven him. So I waited a very long time. I'm 42 this year. So in 2022, I was a lot younger. And I had to wait that long to finally see a great number 10, and this time the greatest of all time, Leo Messi, lift the World Cup. Cheers. This is Devojo, Edenvale.
4: Good afternoon. Good afternoon, John and the team. It's Bongani from Guatemala. My best moment from the World Cup was when Germany was playing against the host nation, Brazil, when Germany won 7-1. Yeah, that game, it was goals, and it was very, very sad for Brazil as a host nation to suffer a huge defeat like this. But yeah, for us mutual fans, it was a very, very nice game. You know, it's nice to watch a game that's full of goals. But yeah, it was very sad for Brazil. So yeah, that's mine. Thank you. Great show as always.
5: What a night they're going to have. But they might have number seven here now. They have got seven. It's hammered in. An absolute terrific strike from Schürrle, who has his second in a matter of minutes. And this embarrassment for Brazil is more acute by the minute. It is now a record defeat.
0: Yeah. Oh, that was a game that, if anyone had said, you've got 10 chances to pick the scoreline to win a huge prize, I don't think I would have got it. If I had 110, it was just absolutely unexpected, but thoroughly well-deserved. Your World Cup memories, keep them coming, please, on 072 702 1702, 19 minutes to 5.
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0: Banyana Banyana in action tomorrow morning. One game done against Japan. Lots of lessons learnt, I believe, Tolakele.
6: Absolutely, John. But it's Hugo Broos who's confident of South Africa doing well at the 2026 World Cup. That's with the team now days away from their tournament opener against Mexico. The current side are looking to become the first Bafana Bafana side to progress past the group stages of the global showpiece event. It's also a redemption campaign for the side, having fallen short of their own standards during December's AFCON.
7: I will not choose because this is Mr. X and this is Mr. B. No, I will choose a team who will be a team on the pitch. I need a big solidarity in the team. Players who want to go through a wall. If there is a wall, I go through it because behind that wall is what I want. And if we can have that mentality, and we showed already that we can have that mentality, then I think we can have a good results here on the World Cup.
6: In other World Cup related news, Declan Rice has been named England's vice captain for the tournament and will play deputy to Harry Kane. The Brazilian Football Federation have called up midfielder Edison to replace fullback Wesley, while Algeria have extended coach Vladimir Petkovic's contract until 2028. That follows his initial appointment back in 2024. Under Petkovic, the Desert Foxes have a record that reads 1-21, lost 3 and drawn 4. Switching to Roland Garros, where Mira Andreeva is hoping to avoid being a one-slam wonder. That's after clinching the title following a straight sets win over qualifier Maja Kolinska. Her 6-3 and 6-2 victory made the 19-year-old the youngest woman to win the French Open singles title since Monica Seles in 1992.
8: I was talking to some people, to my family, and I remember the question came up and they're like, well, which Grand Slam would you want to win first? I always said that it wouldn't matter to me. I mean, a Grand Slam is a Grand Slam. Whatever comes first, I'll be super happy with it. I kind of feel pretty happy that Paris came first because I love playing on clay. I played almost all my life on the surface, and

0: I also speak a little bit of French, so I felt like, you know, this would be the perfect first Grand Slam for me to come.
1: And Rassie Erasmus has named a 53-man squad that features 21 uncapped players for the team's first training camp of the season, which gets underway today. The season kicks off against the Barbarians in Gqeberha on the 20th of June, while no Bulls players are available for selection after they booked their place in the United Rugby Championship final against Leinster. The group includes junior Springbok captain Riley Norton, as well as Matubela Hlengane, while the Stormers duo of Pepsi Buthelezi and Carlu Sadie have been called up today. Tholakele Mganga, Eyewitness News Sport.
2: 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If you don't, ask them for 500 Rand. Erasmus Kloof is slow, Karabo Charlie. Why?
3: Yeah, that's in the Tshwane area. John Erasmus Kloof expects some delays on Solomon Mahlangu approaching Lois Avenue. This is due to faulty traffic lights. While in Cederberg, leaving the Pretoria CBD, heading towards Mabopane Soshanguve area, traffic sluggish as well on the R80 northbound Mabopane Highway between Eskia Mphahlele and Brema. In the Joburg CBD, heading towards Boysens, also expect some delays on the M1 southbound between Jan Smuts Avenue and the Crown Interchange, while in Sandton, travelling towards Midrand, bumper-to-bumper traffic, M1 northbound from Greyston Drive to the N1 Allendale off-ramp. And finally, in Alex, there's also slow-moving traffic on the N3 southbound between the Buccleuch Change and London Road. If you come across any other traffic issues, kindly WhatsApp us on 072-702-1702.
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9: 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John is on X.
8: At John Perlman.
2: 702 Drive now, it's 4:45. Coming up, heat, global warming, dangerously hot classrooms. A study just released is looking at the ways in which hot classrooms can affect concentration and academic success. That story in a moment, coming up with Professor Carady Yale-Wright, who joins us from the South African Medical Research Council.
8: John Perlman
4: on 702,
8: 3 to 6 p.m.
2: Okay, so let's find out an answer to this question. What was that thing that you found boring as a kid, either because you had to do it or because you watched other people doing it, or a mix, that you actually now really, really enjoy? Jonathan Fairburn has discovered he has green fingers.
10: Yeah, afternoon, John. Yeah, so I mean, growing up, my aunt was, she loved gardening, and she had this immaculate garden when we used to play, you know, cricket or soccer in the garden, and you'd kick a ball into the garden bed, yes. She would have a fit. And I'd be like, oh, it's just flowers, really. But now that I've gotten older, I love gardening, and it's one of the best things to do. It's nice and relaxing. I love to propagate little, slips of succulents, et cetera, et cetera. So, yeah, I mean, boring as a child, but now my later years, absolutely love it.
2: Do you talk to the plants?
10: I don't talk to the plants, I must say. I do have heard people say that you should talk to them and, you know, they'll grow even better than they do, but I definitely do not talk to the plants.
2: You could play them podcasts of you talking on Bongani's show. I mean, that would save your voice. And
10: they
2: could,
10: may grow a bit weirdly.
2: Might. What's gone viral? What's gone herbal? There's something there. I'm not sure what. How about you, Tholakele Mganga? Is there anything that you thought was boring when you were younger that you now think, wow, this is fun, man?
11: Definitely exercising in any form of physical activity. I think back to my days at Germiston High when it was Miss Murray who was in charge of PE. And she'd make us like do swimming and play rugby and all of those things. And I was like, oh my gosh, what a waste of time. Now I can't go a day without like at least like an hour of some form of physical exercise, because I just needed to plan out my day and also just sort out my thinking for whatever I'm dealing with.
2: Karabo Charlie, what bored you as a kid that is now part of your day?
3: Yeah, it has to be like Jono. I used to hate gardening, and my mom used to force me to, she would wake me up on a Saturday morning and say, let's go take out the weeds. And we had a big garden, you know, and we'd spend the whole day taking out the weeds and stuff like that, mowing the lawn. And now I just love the smell of freshly cut grass. It's therapeutic. Just walking around your yard and just cutting the grass, it just also has that therapeutic kind of vibe to it.
10: Yeah.
2: So when I was a kid, I found gardening really boring.
3: Yeah.
2: And I now live in a block of flats. So there we go. I've solved my problem in a different way. I must admit, when I did have a house with a garden, I quite enjoyed it.
10: Yeah.
2: But I can't say I fell deeply in love with it. I just didn't.
10: Come over, we'll show you what the appeal is.
2: That's right, and bring your clippers. Okay, I can see it's a trap. It's not. It's 11 minutes to 5. Things you found boring in your youth that you have now come to really love and enjoy doing, please, on 072-702-1702. It's 11 minutes to 5.
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9: Let's walk the talk.
2: One thing we haven't raised on the show, I know it's been a steady topic of conversation throughout the day, but yesterday President Cyril Ramaphosa was on television from around 6 o'clock-ish, giving governments, I think, 5-point plan on how to deal with the issues around undocumented migrants, illegal migrants. If you've got some thoughts on what you heard, I mean, did you see at least the bare bones of a plan, a skeleton, maybe even a skeleton with some beef on it? Give us a call. Or if you were absolutely underwhelmed, that's your view. We'd like to hear it. 072-702-1702. It's 10 to 5.
9: John is on X.
8: At John Pearlman.
2: Well, there are many, many consequences of the global climate crisis, the downpours that we've been experiencing, particularly in the Western and Eastern Cape, but the Northwest also hit really hard is one aspect of it, but extreme heat is another. Now, I'm uncomfortable when it's really, really hot, but it doesn't affect my ability, by and large, to do what it is I need to do. But a new study that has been done is looking at how young people in classrooms where it seems the temperatures on average are rising steadily could be finding it really difficult to learn. If you combine it, for example, with water crises at so many of our public schools, this could be a significant problem. One of the co-authors of this is my next guest, Professor Carady Yale-Wright, is Chief Specialist Scientist for Public Health at the South African Medical Research Council. Prof, a very good afternoon to you. Before we chat about your findings, what made you look at this in the first place? Good afternoon.
7: Afternoon, John, and to all your listeners, thanks for having us. So the factors that influence people to be able to concentrate and study, we are learning more and more that it's not just about have you got food in your tummy, do you have a good environment in which you're living. It's also where you are in the circumstance of a school building.
2: Right.
7: So we've been using a settings approach. The National Department of Health has National Air Heat Health Action Guidelines. They want us to understand what is temperature going to do in schools and clinics in older adult homes. And so we were really interested to know, what does this mean for schools? Could heat, in fact, and I suppose the opposite, because I'm standing now in Gauteng in Pretoria, it's cold. Could cold affect people when they're trying to focus on a subject or test?
2: So working with your colleague at the SAMRC, Natasha Naidoo, you looked at a range of things. One of them is, there appears to be science as to at what temperatures all sorts of things start kicking in. One might be higher levels of absenteeism, but the other would be actually measurable dips in concentration. What are you finding?
7: That's right. So The more evidence that we gather from South Africa, and we don't want to just look at Europe or America, we want South African evidence, we can see relationships between temperatures of certain levels and outcomes, whether it's, and it's hard to talk about heat when it's winter, but in very hot months, children are suffering from things like dehydration, and this really brings the body down. The body can't cope, and so you're not able to necessarily get to school because your body is working against you. So the thresholds that we are working at understanding, not just from morbidity, which is ill health, but also from mortality. So we are seeing incidences of people dying at various temperature levels.
2: Yes.
7: That means that they are not able to be able to, you know, perform at. So we take those levels based on the mortality thresholds and translate them before people die. How can we prevent that from happening? Obviously, we're not thinking about learners dying in classrooms. You would not want to see that at all. But we wanted to protect learners so that they can perform in environments that would be optimal for their health.
2: I mean, do we need to make some policy decisions? And I'm going to ask you as well, Prof, to talk about what you found in regard to school design. But should we be in particularly rural parts of South Africa where it can get extremely, extremely hot, be contemplating an earlier start to the school day?
7: I know that my youngest daughter would really be angry with me if I said that that should be done because no one wants to start early. But yes. Timing around work environments, school environments is important. Definitely better to start earlier in the day when the light is up. I mean, we've never transitioned to a daylight saving in South Africa. I'm not saying that we should, but we should think about making our environments cooler, and they are cooler earlier in the day. Transitioning to a world which is going to be a warmer world may need us to rethink this. I'm not yet sure whether the need to change to an earlier start time, you know, 7:30 is pretty early.
2: Yes.
7: I think it's more about transforming the environments in which people, young people, are learning. Container classrooms, for example, are not a solution. They do not have the proper insulation to protect children in those environments from the outdoor temperatures. They often mimic the outdoor and indoor, become very similar.
2: Yes.
7: And very hot. So we've got to then think about cooler spaces where airflow can work better. Do we need to be sitting outside where ventilation is better during certain times?
2: Yeah. One of the things that comes out very, very strongly in the piece that I've read off the website, The Conversation, Prof, is that a lot of this is exacerbated by educational poverty. So, for example, schools where ceilings are broken or non-existent, schools where kids walk a long way and arrive at school in a dehydrated state. These kinds of things, overcrowding and the impact of that on airflow, it is once again very, very clear that to the extent that which heat and children being overheated in this way affects their academic performance, is it's hitting the same kids who are undermined by all the other factors and all the other ways in which they're discriminated against.
7: That's exactly right. And it takes us back to the point that we need to be doing the basics right. We need to get our services in order and just get basic needs met to ensure that people, children especially, can perform in classrooms. So that means that having all of our systems in place, working efficiently, would do a much better job at allowing children to get on with learning and essentially becoming a member of our workforce.
2: Thanks so much. Professor Carady Yale-Wright has written this piece in collaboration or in partnership with her colleague at the Medical Research Council, Natasha Naidoo. You can pick it up on The Conversation site under the heading School in a Hot World, what research is saying about children's health and learning. And by the way, if you are a teacher, I mean, you may have your own experience of this. Do you find when it gets hot, the kids really, really battle? And if you've either taught or grown up in a rural area where those heat consequences are so much more intense, I'd love that insight as well. 072-702-1702.
8: Clement Maniatella.
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12: The process of becoming citizens, because we've been waiting for 3 years. That seems to be the problem as well.
13: When it comes to the issue of corruption, we've made it very clear that we're not going to tolerate it. We introduced the FIU to say, let's clean up the environment that is there some years back. The report is out now. We've had about 249 referrals to the NPA for prosecution and arrest, which means that the environment inside Home Affairs is being sanitized for purposes of corruption.
12: Njabulo Nzunza.
9: Clement Maniatella.
8: 9 to 12 on 702.
2: The Johannesburg Philharmonic Orchestra returns for the second week of the winter symphony season on Thursday, the 11th of June. Under the baton of conductor Alexandra Arieke, celebrated Italian pianist Federico Colli takes center stage in a performance of Schumann's Piano Concerto. The season concerts feature exhilarating performances every Thursday evening at 7:30 p.m. at the Linda Auditorium until 25 June. 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
11: Anti-illegal activists insist the June 30 deadline still stands, and the finance minister is not backing down on plans for action against Joburg. Good afternoon, I'm Bali Dlamini. Organisers of an anti-illegal immigration march in Gauteng are adamant that the June 30 deadline still stands for undocumented migrants to leave the country. This despite President Cyril Ramaphosa's directive yesterday for citizens not to take matters into their own hands. Earlier today, protesters demonstrated across Springs and Gwatema calling for urgent intervention in the Ekurhuleni townships. Mongezi Koko reports.
16: Today's demonstration was heavily monitored by dozens of law enforcement officers and private security personnel. Activist Nkosikhona Phakulumthaka Thindabandaba has called on South Africans to prepare to build a wall along the country's borders, saying citizens should contribute materials including cement and bricks. He also clarified that the 30th of June is not intended to be a mass protest day, but rather a deadline for people who are in the country illegally to leave. Ndabandaba says he expects to lead a march of as many as 2 million people ahead of that deadline.
17: The 30th of June is just a deadline. It's not an event. We are building up to that 30th of June as we do, and to sensitize our brothers and sisters from Africa, from the nearest African countries.
16: Meanwhile, the Border Management Authority says 663 Ghanaian nationals left South Africa over the weekend, while a further 168 Mozambique nationals departed on Sunday. Monkey Zikoko, Eyewitness News, Springs.
11: The Madlanga Commission has questioned Assistant Director for Investigations at IPID, Zelda Maposho, on why she described a suspected drug trafficker as a police informant without verifying the information. Maposho's testimony before the inquiry today has focused on the arrest of 3 law enforcement officials who were charged with attempting to steal a large consignment of drugs. In July 2021, police confiscated 751 kilograms of coke
18: cocaine from a truck in Ayrton in the south of Joburg. Thabiso Koba reports.
19: On the day of the drug bust in July 2021, two SAPS officers, one Gauteng traffic officer and a civilian by the name of Tumelo Nku, were arrested for attempting to steal the drugs. The three officers opened a case with police watchdog IPID. Assistant Director of Investigations at IPID, Zelda Maposho, says she was told Nku was a police informant.
20: Why do you call him an informer? Does it mean that you accepted that he was an informer? Because you are stating it as a fact that he's an informer.
21: That is the information that he gave us. However, the information was not verified because he mentioned the handler as a certain general who already passed on.
19: Today, the Madlala Commission was showed WhatsApp chats between Ku and Gauteng traffic officer Samuel Mashaba, making plans on how the truck carrying the drugs can evade the police. Thabiso Koba, Eyewitness News.
18: Finance Minister Enoch Godongwana is doubling down on a threat to withhold money from the city of Johannesburg. He says this will go ahead if matters related to its unfunded adjustment budget are not settled by the end of this month. Last week, the Auditor General delivered a grim picture of the city's finances, with the municipality achieving a qualified audit for the 2024-2025 financial year. In a written parliamentary response to the DA, Godongwana has clarified the terms he put to the city last month and the steps he plans to take if they are not addressed. Lindsay Dentlinger reports.
22: Minister Enoch Godongwana says he expects the city of Johannesburg to address the credibility challenges identified in revenue and expenditure, which led to the adoption of an unfunded adjustments budget in March. He has also instructed the municipality to ensure a funded budget is adopted for the 2026-27 financial year and that a 10.3 billion rand wage agreement is reviewed, saying it's unaffordable. Just last week, the DA threatened court action against Godongwana as it looks to put pressure on him to act against the city, arguing its revenue projections will not cover the 2026 budget. In his response to the party's Wendy Alexander, Godongwana says he expects all the concerns outlined in his letter to the council last month to be ironed out by the end of this month. Failure to do so, he says, will lead to him invoking Section 2162 of the Constitution to withhold the Council's July tranche of the equitable share. Lindsay Dentlinger, Eyewitness News, Parliament.
18: The Gugulethu Business Forum has paid tribute to renowned Cape Town Shisanyama King Mzoli Ngauzele. Ngauzele, the founder of the popular Gugulethu eatery Gwamzoli, died yesterday at the age of 72. His business became a global attraction, drawing tourists to Cape Town for its local cuisine, culture and atmosphere. Forum chairperson Mlungisi Mazana has described Ngauzele as a giant who pioneered business in that area.
23: Having said that, Zoli did not only his family one of the greatest business run, but what he did in his precinct, quite a number of businesses mushroomed. The giant has rested and was saying farewell, Zoli.
18: Close friend advocate Rod Solomons has also paid tribute to Ngauzele, saying he embodied the Rainbow Nation.
24: You go to Gugs, you go to Mzoli's, there's a Rainbow Nation. People from the suburbs, the Cape Flats, the townships, internationally were all there.
18: And a Finnish court has sentenced the former head of a Berry procurement company to 2 years and 6 months in prison. It's understood Jukka Christo recruited dozens of berry pickers and made them victims of human trafficking. According to reports, the victims were all Thai nationals recruited to pick wild berries across several locations. Today's verdict and conviction are not final yet and may be appealed. Gold is trading at $4,319.70 an ounce. The rand is at 16.51 to the dollar, 22.02 to the pound, 19.04 to the euro, and Brent crude oil is at $94.38 a barrel.
3: Lanasia heading towards a Protea lane. Traffic remains heavily backed up on the N12 westbound between the Golden Highway and Klipspruit Valley Road. While if you're driving towards Germiston, there's slow moving traffic in Alex. This is on the N3 southbound from the Bethlehem Interchange to London Road, and in Erasmus Kloof, Pretoria. Expect some delays on Solomon Mahlangu approaching Lois Avenue. This is due to faulty traffic lights.
11: In your sport, Hugo Bruch tells Bafana Bafana to play like lions as they participate in a First World Cup since 2010. Serena Williams says she has nothing to prove as she prepares to return to tennis after a four-year break. And Andre Pollard looking to improve his kicking as the Bulls seal URC final berth.
18: A fine Tuesday in store for Gauteng tomorrow. Johannesburg drops to overnight lows of 9 degrees, peaking at 21. Pretoria 8 and 22 and Vereeniging 6 and 21 degrees. The top story in EWN this hour. Organisers of an anti-illegal immigration march in Gauteng and Ekurhuleni are adamant that a June 30 deadline still stands for undocumented migrants to leave the country.
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2: 9 minutes past five on 702 Drive. Making your way home, are you? Well, we'll give you the very latest traffic news. Thank you for joining us wherever you are. Hope you've had a decent start to the week. Hope Monday hasn't been, I was going to say, too blue. I hope it hasn't been blue at all. And don't forget, there's always Tuesday. Coming up on the show, we're going to be talking about a march on the East Strand in Springs and Kwatema. To be specific, those communities with a response today, in effect, to much of what President Cyril Ramaphosa said about government's plans to deal with undocumented and illegal migrants. The march attracting a large crowd by all accounts. Mongezi Koko was there and he joins us shortly to tell us what people said and what he saw. Madlanga Commission of Inquiry once again dealing with the way police deal or don't with their seizure of large consignments of drugs. The detail that is emerging about the way in which these crime scenes are processed, the way in which investigations, lines of investigation are pursued, and crucially, the way all this contraband, these narcotics are actually looked after. Really hair-raising stuff. Tabiso Gorba is watching and listening and pulling out the key points for us. He joins us in this half an hour as well. We asked you about things that you regarded as boring when you were younger that you've come to love. Quite a few of you have sent your voice notes. I will be delighted to hear some of those. Give us a call on that. And when I was talking about learners and their battle to struggle when it gets unbearably hot in classrooms, Julia's response, not referring to classroom, but this is what she had to say. This is such an appropriate topic. It reminds me the best office, in inverted commas, I ever saw was seamstress space underneath thick indigenous trees on the banks of the Luangwa River in Zambia. Cool, peaceful, unforgettable. A few of your voice notes.
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25: Bokabozela, this. I remember this from a young age. If you want to be happy for 5 years, by God. If you want to be happy for 10 years, get married. If you want to be happy for a lifetime, grow a garden.
26: Good afternoon, Dr. John and 702 listeners. The thing that I hated or I didn't like, it's not when I was a kid, but up to recently it was golf. I thought it was a lazy man's sport, climbing a cart, going to hit a ball and back onto a cart. But since I've started playing it, it's one of the favorite and most interesting thing that I enjoy the most. Thank you.
27: Rugby, eh? You know, I would look at my family and be like, yeah, they're screaming at a TV and going absolutely insane. That's what I found boring as a child. I'm now just as bad as an adult. It's insane. Voice hoarse, all of it.
2: Yeah, I mean the number of people over two highly successful World Cups and so much great rugby in between, an inspirational captain, fabulous, fabulous players, from the biggest of them like Ibn Etzebeth to someone way smaller, but just as effective, Cheslin Kolbe. I mean, it's been an extraordinary, extraordinary time. And for those of us who perhaps followed the game longer, a little bit older or a lot older, in some cases. Boy, did we watch through some bleak years. But I think it's great that so many people are just enjoying it all so much. Music now. We asked you, and this is what we're going to do for our music theme a little bit later in the show, bands or artists that have a number in their name. Alice got in nice and early, sometime around just after 3:15, with a gorgeous song, actually, and a great band, The 3 Degrees, When Will I See You Again? But this is what we started off with.

0: Zola 7 with some lovely choral work in the background. We'll play you the full song a little bit later. It's 13 minutes past 5.
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0: 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If you don't, ask them for 500 Rand. Lanasia is slow. Karabochali.
2: Yeah, that's heading towards Protea Glen. I expect heavy delays. This is on the N12 westbound between the Golden Highway and Klipspruit Valley Road in the Joburg CBD. You can also expect some delays on the M1 southbound from Jan Smuts to the Crown Interchange in Sandton, heading towards the Midrand. Bumper-to-bumper traffic, M1 northbound from Greyston Drive to the N1 Allendale off-ramp while in Alexandra. There's slow-moving traffic on the N3 south between the Bethlehem Interchange and London Road. In the city of Tshwane, expect some delays in Erasmus Kloof. This is on Solomon Mahlangu, approaching Lois Avenue. This is due to faulty traffic lights. Sederberg heading towards Soshanguve. Traffic remains sluggish on the R18 northbound Mabopane Highway. That's between Eskiam Pahlele and Bremer. If you come across any other traffic issues, kindly WhatsApp us on 072-702-1702.
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4: Parliament Standing Committee on Public Accounts taking a dramatic step, voting to pursue criminal charges against the former CEO of the Road Accident Fund, Collins Letswalo.
5: We had an inquiry last year. We're busy finalizing the report now. We had an inquiry into the affairs of the Road Accident Fund. We invited him. He refused to come. We summoned him. He didn't come. So we are going to be laying charges in the next day or two.
4: Could he say that he never received said summons and therefore couldn't respond to them?
5: He gave us an address. He used to write to us from an address. We went there. The house was abandoned. We went back to his former employer, asked for an alternate address. Nobody responded to the door there, even though we were reliably informed that he actually stays there. Sheriff went there several times. We went further. We published the summons on Parliament's Facebook page, on Parliament's Twitter page, on Parliament's Instagram page. It was sent to him on SMS and it was sent to him on email and he didn't respond.
4: Msanga Zozibi.
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0: Okay, let's get into what's happened today at the Madlanga Commission of Inquiry. You've probably been aware, but if not, let me just put this on the record. Quite a thread now of witnesses and a long conversation about potential corruption and criminality in the South African Police Service when they deal with large consignments of narcotics that they've intercepted and seized. Front and centre last week was very much drugs stolen from a Port Shepstone facility. But there's been a lot to talk about a major drug bust that took place in Johannesburg in July 2021. All of it focused on the area of Aeroton. Thabiso Gorba has been watching this closely in the witness box today, or on the witness stand. I'm not sure it's quite a box. Witness stand. Thank you, Thabiso. Is Hawks Lieutenant Colonel Nkwana Sibola, and he's been talking at great length about procedures followed. One of two witnesses today, Thabiso, but let's start with Colonel Sibola. What did he reveal? Because this Aeroton bust has been in the spotlight before. What came out today that was new?
8: Good afternoon, John. So Sibola had testified before the Madlanga Commission, but now he's returned. The role of Mr. Sibola here, John, you remember that we've spoken about this Aeroton bust in Johannesburg and around sort of the strange incidents that happened in terms of the fact that one of the first officers to arrive there was a crime analytics officer. This is a man who's supposed to be behind a desk analyzing crime statistics. But for some reason, he went to a drug bust. He was also there with the warrant officer, Pakula. He's also part of the National Intervention Unit. Both men have appeared at the Madlanga Commission, and they were asked, what were you doing there? What in your job description says that you must go to a drug bust? And they both couldn't answer. So Sibola, the gentleman, was testifying today. He arrested both the two officers, and he also arrested a Gauteng traffic officer and a civilian by the name of Tumelo Nkuu. Mm-hmm. Now, Tumelo Nkuu is the major player here, because Tumelo Nkuu was the two officers who were arrested. When they appeared at the Madlanga Commission, they said he was an informant. Tumelo Nkuu allegedly informed a Gauteng traffic officer, who then informs a crime analytic analyst, who then informs someone from the National Intervention Unit. Remember, John, it's a Gauteng traffic officer, a crime analyst, and a member of the National Intervention Unit. All three of these people, John, there's absolutely nothing in their job descriptions that deals with attending drug bust. But for some reason, all three of them went to attend a drug bust. And Sibola arrested them, saying that, I don't believe that you guys were here for the right intentions, and I believe that you were trying to steal the drugs. Because remember, one of the officers, Mr. Makhane, the crime analytic expert, he took the drugs and put them on his buggy, and he wanted to drive away with them, but he was stopped. So Mr. Sibola arrested them. He arrested the three officers and Tumelo Nkuu, who's the alleged informant.
0: Right.
8: So when he came back today to the commission today, he had more information, because after the arrest, they also took their phones. And what he found in the phones is that Tumelo Nkuu was not necessarily... he believes he wasn't necessarily an informant, but he was actually a drug trafficker, because there was communications between Tumelo Nkuu and the Gauteng traffic officer, Mr. Samuel Mashaba, where they were coordinating a plan to ensure that these drugs were not intercepted by police. It was a very elaborate plan, John. They had the route, they had the truck number, the seal number, the serial number. So that's basically what Mr. Sibola had come to represent at the Madlanga Commission, saying that these are the cell phone data that we analyzed.
0: Yes.
8: And what we've seen from this data is that Mr. Tumelo Nkuu wasn't necessarily an informant, but he was someone who was there to ensure that the drugs were safely transported from A to B.
0: Yeah, it's an extraordinary story. And now we're starting to hear about the police's own investigation into this, because stepping up next was Assistant Director responsible for investigations at IPED, the Independent Police Investigative Directorate, Zelda Maposho. she's coming up with some very interesting stuff as well. Give us the highlights.
8: So the three officers, well, two SAPS officers and one Gauteng traffic officer, but all of them three officers. So the three officers, after they were arrested by Mr. Sebola, they then went to IPED and opened a case against the people that arrested them. So some of the people that arrested them is obviously Mr. Sebola, crime intelligence officer, Mr. Feroz Khan, and Ibrahim Kadwa, also a crime intelligence officer. And IPED investigated the matter. And that's what Mrs. Zelda Maposho is currently testifying about, is that when they investigated the matter, John, they then found that the officers who arrested the other officers for trying to steal the drugs, they found a negative case against them. So IPED then referred Mr. General Feroz Khan, Mr. Sebola, and Mr. Kadwa to the NPA for prosecution. However, the NPA declined to prosecute, saying that this is a dispute between two intergovernmental departments. Right. It's not necessarily something that we should be, that can lead to a prosecution. So the NPA doesn't take up the IPED's referral to prosecute. And then IPED also made a negative referral against Mr. Sebola to the Hawks. Mr. Sebola works for the Hawks. However, the Hawks said that we are not going to initiate any disciplinary hearings against Mr. Sebola because we believe that he was right in arresting these officers because those officers had nothing to do in that scene. And then there was also another referral that was made to SAPS against Mr. General Feroz Khan. And then SAPS also held a disciplinary hearing against Mr. Khan, in which he was found not guilty. Just a small anecdote in terms of that disciplinary hearing where Mr. Khan was found not guilty. The chairperson was the KZN Police Commissioner, Mr. Nhlanhla Mkhwanazi.
0: Yeah, boy, intricate, complicated, and in the midst of all of this, the main purpose of A, ensuring that people are bringing in narcotics of this quantity with all the absolute misery that then perpetuates in our communities, no progress whatsoever in actually dealing with that rather important part of it. 25 minutes past 5.
3: Drive Home with John Perlman on 702. Let's walk the talk.
0: Well, last night, President Cyril Ramaphosa outlined government's plans to deal with illegal and undocumented migrants. Today, on the streets of the town of Springs, beginning out in one of its townships, Kwatema, a protest of people, and a large one too, taking to the streets to express their views on this issue. Mongezi Koko was with him from early in the day and joins us to summarize what people were saying and what did they say in response to the president's plan, if anything at all. Mongezi, your summary of what must have been a very interesting day. Good afternoon.
9: A very good afternoon to you, Ndate John. Indeed, quite an interesting day. We started early in the morning in Kwatema, where we had the chance to speak to an elderly couple who expressed their support for the movement. Now, as you'd imagine, that dozens, almost hundreds of people were gathering in Kwatema, preparing for this much anticipated demonstration from Kwatema to Springs. Now, they did start out as a crowd of just well over 500, but as they started moving through the city of the East Rand, they then ballooned in quantity, and we saw a crowd of about 5,000 people, in addition to hundreds of spectators who accompanied those demonstrators to the Springs CBD. A lot of support from the people who were watching on the sidelines, echoing a sentiment, Abahambe, which is one that has found negative and polarizing, actually, connotations across the Republic, where they were calling for the immediate deportation of undocumented persons. Now, a key sort of factor during today's demonstrations was the rejection of the proposed 5-point presentation by President Cyril Ramaphosa last night, in which many of the demonstrators and the leaders, including Ngizwe Mqulu and Phakela Mthakathi Nkosikhona Ndabandaba, who then said that this 5-point plan really speaks to what government is already doing, and they believe that it's failing in terms of dealing with illegal immigration. They then made suggestions, saying such as those who would be gathered in many of the future rallies and demonstrations that are scheduled, to piece together about concrete and bricks, and they will start the process of then building a wall at some of the land borders, namely Beit Bridge and Lebombo, just to minimize and assist government in taking control of this illegal immigration situation. Otherwise, the protest itself in Ntate John remained peaceful throughout. There was no incidents of violence or vandalism, damage to infrastructure. They were isolated and sporadic incidents of confrontation between the protesters and the people that they deemed to be undocumented persons, but police were quick to step in and to ensure that it didn't devolve into something that potentially could have turned violent. Now, to stress what else was brought forward by those participating was that the 30th of June remains a deadline in which they have put out for undocumented persons to leave the Republic and to only return following the right channels. Now, they say that the 30th of June is not necessarily a day for mass protest action, but instead a deadline in which they say they will enforce by continuing to take to the streets. Now, another important and very contradictory note that was made by some of these leaders of these organizations was that they anticipate a crowd of about 2 million leading up to that deadline, and they say they'll be marching through various cities across the Republic, which then begs the question on whether it is indeed going to be a day of mass protest or simply just a deadline, as they claim.
0: Mongezi Koko, thank you. If you live out in Springs or in the that part of Springs that is Kwatema, you may have seen the demonstration come past. Give us your thoughts, if you like, on 072 702 1702. 29 minutes past five, time for business.
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0: Stephen Curtis, a very good afternoon to you.
10: Afternoon, John. Well, the JSE All Share ending down 0.17% at the end of the day. Pushed lower partly because of lower platinum prices, 111,090 points. Financials up 0.63, industrials up 0.61, but resources down 2% on the day. It's the usual suspects, John. Implats down nearly 5.5%, Northam down 4.3%, Sibanye down over 4%. One or two of the gold miners down a little bit too. Harmony's down 3%, and Optasia is down 2.31%. Strong day for Sun International. They're up 3.75%, and then Omnia, they're up 3.33% on the day. The mining, chemicals, and agricultural group, their headline earnings per share up 21%. They've been able to increase their operating margin. We'll speak to their CEO on the Money Show this evening. The financial services group Signia, their profits up 25% today. Headline earnings per share up nearly 22%. And the cement mixer PPC, their headline earnings up 25%. They didn't sell much more cement here. In fact, demand here seems to be relatively low. But their sales were up 18% in Zimbabwe. Also, that CEO on the Money Show tonight, we'll ask him what that tells us about what's happening with infrastructure here in South Africa. So, some of the financial shares up strongly. Suntum's up 3.33%. Old Mutual's up 3.18%. PSG's up nearly 3%. Also, the Tiger Brands is up 2.95% on the day. And the Fashini Group, after their update, their results out on Friday, they're up 3%. So a nice strong day for them. In the US, really a huge amount of money taken out of the NASDAQ on Friday. Lots of speculation that this is to basically people have been selling shares to get enough money to buy into the SpaceX IPO, the initial public offering on Thursday. So the NASDAQ bouncing quite strongly. The Dow Jones up 0.39, the NASDAQ up 1.78, the S&P 500 up 1.1% on the day. The gold price, $4,327.54. Cents an ounce. Platinum, $1,752.90. The rand to the dollar, 16.49 to the euro, 19.04 to the British pound, 22.01. On the Money Show tonight, we'll talk about the upgrade that we got from Fitch over the weekend. How are we spending 16% more money on snacks than we did last year?
0: I mean, wasn't me.
10: Well, we should all weigh 16% more if that's the case. I mean, wow. And then everything you've ever wanted to know but are too scared to ask about the world of direct marketing. from 7:30 this evening. We'll speak to the CEO of the Direct Marketing Association, Stephen.
0: Don't they normally ask the questions?
10: I mean, I suppose they do.
0: Boots on the other foot for at least 20 minutes. Stephen Curtis, thank you. Great lineup for the Money Show. Don't miss it. 6 to 8. 27 minutes to 6 o'clock now. The latest news, and Bali Dlamini with us once again. Good afternoon.
11: Thanks, John. Good afternoon. Rise Mzansi has defended its decision to declare a 30 million rand loan write-off as a donation, saying the arrangement fully complies with South Africa's political party funding laws. Its president, Songezo Zibi, says the loan, originally taken to fund the party's 2024 election campaign, was written off after Rise Mzansi struggled to repay it. He says the party had already paid more than 1 million rand back, but it was unable to settle the outstanding amount. Zibi briefed journalists on the matter in Rosebank today after the IEC raised concerns over the write-off just last week.
12: The Party Political Funding Act requires that if you owed somebody money and they say you don't have to pay it anymore, you must declare that as a donation because it's a financial benefit. So there's no money that's changed hands. This is a benefit because the loan has been written off.
11: The Western Cape government has received 29,000 doses of the new injectable HIV prevention drug, lenacapavir. The twice-yearly injection has been added to the country's existing oral prevention offerings. Western Cape Health and Wellness says the rollout forms part of efforts to reduce new HIV infections in the province. Camry Clark reports.
13: The initial allocation of 29,000 doses has been directed to the City of Cape Town Metro. The drug will be made available at 22 health facilities located in communities with the highest HIV burden after the province acquired an additional 24,000 HIV infections over the past year. On the first day of treatment, patients received 2 injections and 2 oral tablets at the clinic, followed by 2 more tablets to take at home the next day. Lenacapavir begins working on the third day through a slow release mechanism that provides protection for up to 28 weeks. Patients must then return to the clinic 1 month later for follow-up assessment. Camry Clark, Eyewitness News, at the Symphony Way Community Daycare Centre in Delft.
11: And in Armenia, the Civil Contract Party has won parliamentary elections after securing at least 49.8% of the vote. Its leader, Prime Minister Nikol Pashinyan, says the CIS signals Armenia's move to the right direction. According to analysts, the victory signals an endorsement of the nation's pro-Western shift. It follows threats from Moscow and claims of Russian interference. Pashinyan had the backing of Europe and the United States ahead of the vote. He has drifted from Moscow since 2023, with Armenia criticizing Russia for not coming to its aid when Azerbaijan recaptured Karabakh. A fine Tuesday in store for Gauteng tomorrow, lows of between 6 and 9 degrees and highs of between 21 and 22.
2: Lanesia, we still have bumper-to-bumper traffic. N12 westbound between the Golden Highway and Klipspruit Valley Road, while in Erasmus Kloof, faulty traffic lights at Solomon Mahlangu and Lewis are still causing heavy delays. And if you're leaving the Pretoria CBD, there's slow-moving traffic in Hermanstad on SKM Pahlele between WF Nkomo and Lavender.
11: The top story in EWN, Rise Mzansi has defended its decision to declare a 30 million rand loan write-off as a donation, saying the arrangement fully complies with South Africa's political party funding laws.
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14: The process of becoming citizens, because we've been waiting for 3 years. That seems to be the problem as well.
15: When it comes to the issue of corruption, we've made it very clear that we're not going to tolerate it. We introduced the FIU to say, let's clean up the environment that is there some years back. The report is out now. We've had about 249 referrals to the NPA for prosecution and arrest, which means that the environment inside Home Affairs is being sanitized for purposes of corruption.
14: Njabulo Nzunza.
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3: Good afternoon, Dr. John, 702 Landers. The thing that I found boring as a kid, or didn't particularly like, was radio. I was not a fan of radio. Until my dad bought me like a radio to help me prepare for my matric finals. And I've been a fan ever since. I've been a huge, huge fan.
4: Hi, Dr. John. Yeah. Funny enough, what I used to hate as a child, but now I'm enjoying, is listening to news. Like right now, I'm listening to 702. It's something that I wouldn't have even bothered. I remember when my dad opened up the news channel, I would just go to my room. But now, yeah, fast forward, now I'm listening to 702 in the morning and in the afternoon. Yeah, that's me. Thank you.
5: Things I found boring as a kid, but now love as an adult. Making a cup of tea or coffee. If my mom heard that I was in the kitchen, she would ask me to boil a cup of water and make her some tea, which was a grudge chore at the time. And I rolled my eyes every time thinking, how much tea can grown-ups really drink in a day? How much coffee can grown-ups drink in a day? Why do you drink coffee when it's hot? Why do you drink tea when it's hot? Absolutely hated and detested it as a chore. Now as an adult, there is nothing more therapeutic. I look forward to my first cup of coffee for the day. I have a tea ritual and different types of flavors and blends of tea. So yeah, how the mighty have fallen. Soso and Wendy Wood, thank you.
6: How the mighty have fallen. It's just you move through the gears of life and realize that something that seemed too tedious, no pun intended, and well, sort of intended. And then you decide, oh, this is pretty nice. 19 minutes to six, things that you found boring when you were younger that you absolutely love right now at this particular moment in your life. 19 minutes to six, as I said, time for sport.
1: EWN Sport.
6: Tola Kele, the World Cup draws closer.
7: Absolutely, John. And ahead of it, Hugo Bruch has told his players to leave it all out on the field. That's when they open their 2026 FIFA World Cup campaign against Mexico on Thursday. South Africa go into it winless in five games, having last claimed a victory against Zimbabwe in their final group game at December's AFCON. But they'll be looking to make history by becoming the first Bafana Bafana team to progress past the group stages in what will be the Belgium coach's last tournament before retiring.
8: All South Africa is supporting her. And this is something we have to remind when on Thursday at 1 o'clock the game starts, that we are playing for our nation, that we are playing for all those people who believe in us for the moment. I heard now that there is no Bafana Bafana shirt for sale anymore in South Africa. So that means something for us also. And it's for those people we will fight as Lions next week.
7: It's a debut World Cup appearance for the entire team, with South Africa making their first appearance at the Global Showpiece event since 2010. Bruch says he's not worried about nerves on the big stage due to the recent continental success for the Mamelodi Sundowns players in the team.
8: You play against teams who are the 48 best teams of the world, but all those teams are very good teams. Sometimes you are in a group, a very, very difficult group, but like us, it's difficult because you have teams who are the same level and you need more than what you used to do in the past. It's very important to have those players in our group. It's very important that they can give their experience to other players, to younger players, that they know also what will come.
7: Serena Williams says she has nothing to prove on her return to competitive tennis after an absence of nearly 4 years. The 23-time Grand Slam singles champion will line up alongside teenager Victoria Mboko in the doubles event at Queens, as well as Berlin next week, but hasn't ruled out a return to the singles in the future.
9: I don't need to win. I've won more than most people have in their whole lives. So for me, it's that is not important to me. And it's important that I keep reminding myself of that because I don't have anything to prove. I don't have anything to lose. And everything here is just to gain. This whole journey.

0: He is like, I'm putting no pressure on myself. I've had enough pressure. And for me right now, it's really just about my kids getting to see me play. I mean, Olympia's a little bit older. Adira's very young.
1: Yoann Ackermann has jokingly said Hanré Pollard will need to work on his kicking game after a disappointing showing in the United Rugby Championship semi-final win over the Glasgow Warriors. The Bulls clawed their way back from a 21-3 down deficit after the first 30 minutes to win 22-21 and set up a semi-final showdown against Leinster.
2: Andre's just said in the team talk now he's going to practice his goal kicking a bit. We can smile now. We got that 1 point more than them, and that's the thing. But obviously, Andre, one game that he missed won't make him a bad player in that sense. But we're just lucky that it didn't influence the result. In actual fact, one of the coaches made the comment it kept Glasgow in their half, even the misses. So in that sense, we can always look at the positive.
1: An Olympic champion, Armand Duplantis, fell short of his bid for a world record at the Stockholm Diamond League after suffering a surprise defeat to Curtis Marshall. The Australian clinched victory with a clearance of 5.90 metres on his third attempt as he secured a win that saw Duplantis suffer a loss that ended a run of 40 straight victories for the 26-year-old. Tola Gilimganga, Eyewitness News Sport.
3: EWN Traffic. Okay, let's get the latest from the roads at 5:45. Here's Karabo Charlie one more time.
4: Sure, John. At the stage in Irene, Pretoria, there's an accident seen on Namapius Drive near the R21 causing heavy delays. Hermanstad, leaving the Pretoria CBD, heading towards Soshanguve. There's also slow-moving traffic on Eskiam Pahlele between WF and Gomo and Lavender. Lanesia traffic heavily backed up on the N12 westbound between the Golden Highway and Klipspruit Valley Road. In the Joburg CBD, heading towards Booysens, you can still expect some delays on the M1 southbound from Jan Smuts to the Crown Interchange in Sandton. Travelling towards Midrand, there's still slow-moving traffic. M1 northbound from Grayston Drive all the way to the N1 Allendale off-ramp. And finally, Alex, travelling towards Germiston. We still have about a 30-minute delay. N3 southbound between the Buccleuch Interchange and Van Buren. To report any other traffic issues, kindly WhatsApp us on 072-702-1702.
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3: Time now to end the show with some music and to exercise your creativity. We asked you to come up with songs from bands or artists who had a number in their name. So a lot of you have sent through some really excellent suggestions, but let's just go back to where we started. And Keta Swane picked out something by Zola 7. Why did you pick this song, apart from the fact that there's seven in the name?
8: I like my new name, John.
3: Oh, sorry, my mistake.
8: No worries. I happened to see that, remember the group, 90s group, All For One? We're coming to the country soon. And then I was like, oh, they've got a number in their name. And then I started thinking of all the other artists, your Boyz II Men's, your Maroon 5s and all those guys. But I thought, let me keep it local and do a local one, Zola 7, with the song Don't Cry, which features the late Thembisile Twala. I love the mixture of Kwaito or rap and opera, which was something new for us in the country. So it's really cool.
3: It sounds like a wonderful mix. We heard a snatch before. Let's listen a little bit more. Here is Zola 7.

0: Ketem Kize's choice of our song by a band and an artist that has a number in the name. Lovely stuff there from Zola 7. So what's yours? We've already had the 3 degrees. There are many, many more. Let's start counting them up and sending them, please, to 072-702-1702. 11 minutes to 6.
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3: Dealing with the issue of illegal migration, where ultimately he vowed to take action. John, you were listening to that address, I imagine, yesterday. What are your thoughts?
4: There's a saying in Tshivenda that says, interpreted is that where there's no leader for leadership, people eat one another. That is the situation in our country now. We've got no government.
3: You might not agree with the administration, but to make as a statement of fact that we have no government is simply not true.
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2: Africa Milani.
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0: The groundbreaking musical in Cordy, A Fierce and Fabulous Life, returns to the UJ Theatre on the Kingsway campus in Auckland Park this weekend. And Cordy celebrates the life of Simon Nkordi, who was an anti-apartheid activist, LGBTQIA plus pioneer, AIDS activist, and organizer of Joburg's first Pride March. And Cordy explodes on the stage, combining voguing, dance, rap, and video projections. It's the powerful story of a remarkable young freedom fighter who changed South African history. There are 3 performances only this weekend of Nkordi at UJ's Theatre before it heads to Germany for its European premiere. 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Don't miss it.
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6: Hi, John and Tim. For me, it has to be D12. The lead singer is Eminem. D12, a.k.a. the Dirty Dozen. Leticia and Timbisa. Great show as well.
7: Good afternoon, 702. Good afternoon, Dr. John. When it comes to bands using a number within their names, what comes to mind is Blink-182. It's one of my favorite of all time bands. I used to buy all their CDs. And I remember one of the retailers did a campaign recently, selling small things. And one of their songs, All the Small Things, was featured as one of the advert music. And my daughter always used to sing it all the time. And I was like, do you know who that is? And she never really knew. And then I educated her about Blink-182. Now she's quite a big fan. Molefe from Rodoport.

0: All Small Things, Blink 182 from back in 1999, their third studio album called Enema of the State. Okay. Now, Rasipagapaga doesn't have specific song suggestions, but gives us three bands with numbers, and he likes all of them, I assume. U2, there we go, Third World, and Three Blind Boys of Mississippi. Please keep those coming. Perry offers 3T, apparently the band members were Michael Jackson's nephews, so they obviously didn't make the Jackson 5, so they had to branch out and do something else. And Perry says, I love their hit song, Anything. I will not go, turn the
1: lights off, carry me home. You're with John Pellman on 702.
2: Let's walk the talk.
3: How's it, Brad John? Talking about music groups that has numbers in them. Wow, there's so many. I'm thinking of B2K, thinking about 3T, thinking about Maroon 5, thinking about UB40. The list is endless. Jeff Mpinga Indoval.

0: Distinctive sound, Maroon 5, yet another class act that many people would call great, that has a number in the name.
1: Hi, John. Matchbox 20, and the song is 3 a.m.
2: Well, my group is After 7, Jackson 5, and the Four Tops. Yeah, that's my three groups.

0: B-52s from Athens, Georgia. And if you're interested in rock geography, REM, also from Athens, Georgia. One more band, one more artist with a number in the name. Here we go.
1: Good evening, John. Music groups with a number on their name. The song would be That's the Way Love Is by Ken City, Cabaland, Pretoria.

10 City with That's the Way Love Is, bringing to an end this Monday's edition of 702 Drive. Thanks so much for joining us. Hope the rest of the day is great and that all of this means the start to an excellent week. From me, John Perlman, good night.

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2: 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Good evening. On your Money Show tonight, Fitch upgrades South Africa's credit ratings as government's able to repay debt more quickly than expected. Cement maker PPC says its cost-cutting is working despite lowish cement demand here. The Omnia Group says the restructuring of its chemical sector is having a strong impact, but the crisis in the Middle East is affecting mining demand. New data shows we're buying and presumably eating a lot more snacks than we did last year. We find out why we humans might still have a use in a world of AI. And that's not all. From 7:30, everything you've ever been afraid to ask about the world of direct marketing. All of that to come, but first, the very latest Eyewitness News.
3: Good evening, I'm Maki Malapo. Finance Minister Enoch Godongwana is doubling down on a threat to withhold money from the city of Johannesburg. He says this will go ahead if matters related to its unfunded adjustments budget are not settled by the end of this month. Last week, the Auditor General delivered a grim picture of the city's finances, with the municipality achieving a qualified audit for the 2024-2025 financial year. In a written parliamentary response to the DA, Godongwana has clarified the terms he put to the city last month and the steps he plans to take if they're not addressed. Lindsay Dentlinger has more.
4: Minister Enoch Godongwana says he expects the city of Johannesburg to address the credibility challenges identified in revenue and expenditure, which led to the adoption of an unfunded adjustments budget in March. He has also instructed the municipality to ensure a funded budget is adopted for the 2026-27 financial year and that a 10.3 billion rand wage agreement is reviewed, saying it's unaffordable. Just last week, the DA threatened court action against Godongwana as it looks to put pressure on him to act against the city, arguing its revenue projections will not cover the 2026 budget. In his response to the party's Wendy Alexander, Godongwana says he expects all the concerns outlined in his letter to the council last month to be ironed out by the end of this month. Failure to do so, he says, will lead to him invoking Section 2162 of the Constitution to withhold the Council's July tranche of the equitable share. Lindsay Dentlinger, Eyewitness News, Parliament.
3: The Tshwane municipality says it's owed 20 million rand in rates and taxes by the whites-only settlement of Glenfontein, also known as Mini Orania. Glenfontein is one of 17 settlements identified as illegal by the Tshwane municipality. In 2024, the Gauteng High Court declared Glenfontein as an illegal township due to its lack of formal residential zoning and building approvals. Thabiso Goba has more.
5: In 2024, the Gauteng High Court ordered the Tshwane municipality to enforce its bylaws in Glenfontein and ensure it's properly rezoned. Tshwane MMC for Human Settlements Aaron Maluleka says the municipality has been calculating the rates and taxes Glenfontein owes the city during the time it's been operating illegally.
6: The MMC of Finance with the team, they worked out a debt that comes from Glenfontein. It was in the range of 22 million rand. As they do a formal township establishment and an application, will then take those figures back to them and make sure that they're incorporated in the agreement.
5: Resident Willie Liebenberg says the Glenfontein leader has not been forthcoming about the settlement's financial troubles.
7: Glenfontein is a very nice place to stay. I enjoy staying in Glenfontein. I don't have any problem with the place as it is. But there are many old people that have invested their last money into that place. And if there must be a demolishment going to happen in Glenfontein, what's going to happen to the old people?
5: Glenfontein chairperson Rian Genies has disputed the 22 million rand figure, saying discussions are still ongoing with the Tshwane municipality. Thabiso Goba, Eyewitness News.
3: We move to the courts, where the prosecution in the Nafees Modak trial used cell phone evidence today to show alleged underworld fixer Ziyad Pool was part of a plot to murder prominent criminal defense attorney William Booth. Paul was questioned about 10 phone calls with co-accused Tufik Brown on the day Booth survived a shooting at his Hegewisse home in April 2020. It's the state's case that Paul and Brown acted on behalf of MODAC to orchestrate the hit on Booth. Carla Peterson has more.
8: Prosecutor Greg Vormerand says the state will argue Ziyad Paul played a central role in the attempted murder of attorney William Booth. It's the state's case Booth became a target after assisting one of his clients from being extorted by MODAC. Poole then allegedly turned to his cousin, co-accused Tufik Brown, and the terrible Westsiders gang to plot the attack on Booth. Vormerand also mentioned the testimony of co-accused Zane Killian, who admitted MODAC had instructed him to track the whereabouts of Booth at the time of the shooting.
9: You see, I'm going to argue, sir, that the lot of you that I've just mentioned all acted in a coordinated fashion, because that's the only conclusion one can draw.
8: Vormerand says the evidence shows Poole was linked to at least three of the accused who were allegedly involved in the Booth attack. Carlo Peterson, Eyewitness News, Western Cape High Court.
3: And in a bid to secure crucial memory chips to power its AI ambitions and entice new customers, NVIDIA has today announced a series of deals with South Korean tech giants, including SK Hynix and Naver. The value of the deals has not yet been disclosed. NVIDIA CEO Jensen Huang has been in Seoul since Friday on a high-profile trip where he's met with the country's top corporate bosses. SK Group, South Korea's second-largest family-owned conglomerate, says memory chip maker SK Hynix signed a multi-year technology partnership that will see it commit to developing advanced types of memory for global AI data centers. SK Hynix and NVIDIA said the agreement, which comes as memory chip makers have been straining to keep up with demand, would enable supply to keep pace with NVIDIA's plans, which have expanded to robotics, personal computers, and AI supercomputers. Reuters reports that Huang says the deal with SK Hynix, a rival to Samsung Electronics and US-based Micron Technology, was for more than 2 years, with the option to keep extending. SK Telecom said it would build a gigawatt-scale AI cloud in South Korea using NVIDIA technology, with the first AI data center to come online in 2027. NVIDIA said internet giant Naver and conglomerate Doosan would also use its technology to help build AI data centers. Gold's trading at $4,340.56 an ounce, the rand's at 16.50 to the dollar, at 22.02 to the pound, at 19.05 to the euro. Brent crude oil is at $94.54 a barrel.
10: In your sport, Hugo Bruch tells Bafana Bafana to play like lions as they participate in a first World Cup since 2010. Serena Williams says she has nothing to prove as she prepares to return to tennis after a four-year break. And Andre Pollard looking to improve his kicking as the Bulls seal URC final berth.
3: And look at your weather. A fine Tuesday in store for Gauteng. Tomorrow, Joburg will drop to overnight lows of 9 degrees and peak at highs of 21. Pretoria is at 8 and 22, Vereeniging's at 6, also reaching highs of 21 degrees. Partly cloudy skies in store for the mother city, with light southeasterly winds tomorrow at a low of 12 and a high of 19 degrees. The top story in Eyewitness News this hour: Finance Minister Enoch Godongwana is doubling down on a threat to withhold money from the city of Johannesburg.
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11: Well, at the stage in Irene, there's that accident seen on Nomapius Drive near the R21 causing heavy delays in Hermanstad, leaving the Pretoria CBD also bumper-to-bumper traffic on Eskiam Pahlele between WF Nkomo and Lavender. In Alex, there's still slow-moving traffic heading towards Germiston N3 southbound. This is between the Petlu Interchange and London Road, while in Lanesia, heading towards Protea Glen, traffic heavily backed up. N12 westbound between the Golden Highway and Klipspruit Valley Road. And in the Mother City, there's a bumper-to-bumper traffic. This is on the R300 northbound, approaching Old Paul. If you come across any other traffic issues, kindly WhatsApp us on 072-702-1702.
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2: 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T's and C's apply. 9 minutes after six. Good evening. Welcome to The Money Show. I'm Stephen Crotus. Nice to go to bed on a Friday night, wake up on a Saturday morning and hear that, in fact, we've been upgraded this time. It was Fitch that upgraded us. The thing that staggered me about it was that it was the first time in over 20 years. You'd have to go back to 2006. That's 4 years before we hosted the Football World Cup. I mean, that tells you how long ago it's been since Fitch upgraded us. Now, look, still a long way to go before we get an investment rating, lots going on in the world, et cetera, et cetera, et cetera. But it is still progress, and it is also, I suppose, the value of government doing what it's been doing, paying back debt at a slightly faster rate. We'll hear more about that from George Glynis at ETM Analytics in just a moment. I think part of it is that gold prices have been so much higher, that's helped to bring in more money through royalties, and that obviously having a bit of an impact on us. Interesting to see PPC, they've been talking about a recovery, certainly on today's numbers, that recovery is going well. Matthias Cardarelli is the CEO at PPC Cement. My big concern is that we're just not seeing demand for cement growing in South Africa, and that means that rumours of an infrastructure boom are greatly exaggerated. And that's really the problem that we have. And in fact, we'll speak to Matthias Cardarelli about that in a few moments and just hear his view on that and if there is any demand in any particular part of the country. Omnia's Seelan Gobelsami, he's the CEO at Omnia, the agricultural chemical mining group, reporting today, also seems to be making strong progress. Their chemicals group revenue was down sharply. They've been restructuring there. I think that could be an interesting interview. And then I was amazed, I was going through some of the documents put together by NIQ South Africa. They looked at the State of the Retail Nation report and sort of fast-moving consumer goods. We seem to be buying a lot more snacks, 16% more money spent on snacks this year than last year in the first quarter. I mean, that's a tremendous amount. I mean, I realize some of them are slightly addictive, but where is the money coming from? Where is it going? What impact is it having on us to eat all of these snacks? Some people may be, he says, hopefully, optimistically, eating healthier snacks. Are they more expensive? I've always thought that junk was disturbingly cheap. That's really the problem, isn't it, when it comes to snacks? But I thought that was interesting. Good to hear from you tonight on 011-883-0702-021-446-0567 as well this evening.
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2: Well, confirmation from the Transport Minister and the Deputy Minister over the weekend, and then again on SENS this afternoon after trading had finished, about the way in which e-tolls are going to be managed from here. Basically, anyone who has e-toll debt is not going to be chased for it. It'll just be completely written off. But the other side of the coin is that people who did pay e-tolls will not be refunded. And the argument from government goes, it was the law of the time. You had to pay up. If you did, it was lawfully taken. It was lawfully paid, and therefore we don't have to pay it back. They're probably on fairly strong ground with that. But I did wonder if in one or two boardrooms where companies will have quite often a sort of policy of always comply with every law all the time. And many companies, of course, will have parents in other countries that are bigger companies, and that's just the thing. And if you're managing a whatever and you have an arm in South Africa and you've got operations in various parts of the world, that's what you're going to do. You're going to say, you just obey every law. It's simpler, it's easier, it prevents problems. Until something like this comes along, where now you will have lost a huge amount of money that you never had to pay. You'll probably be able to quantify it. There'll be someone somewhere who can spit it out because they'll tell you what they paid on e-tags over the years. And I just can't help that you might be justified in feeling a little frustrated by that. Did you pay e-tolls? I didn't. Let me just be straight up. I didn't. 072-702-1702. I was reporting on it extensively at the time. People kept asking me, what are you going to do? I thought if I did pay them, I'd sort of be going against my own reporting, which was that I thought this was illegal and done immorally. It may have been legal, but it was certainly immoral because we weren't asked. And I say that as someone who lived in Gauteng and spent way too much time stuck at the Allendale off-ramp during that period. Did you pay e-tolls? How do you feel about it now? 072-702-1702.
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0: 6 to 8 p.m.
2: Well, confirmation late on Friday. The ratings agency Fitch is upgrading its rating of South Africa for the first time in nearly 21 years. Says government has been able to reduce debt, also expecting slightly stronger economic growth. George Glynnis is the director and head of research at ETM Analytics. George, good evening. Government's been able to get a fiscal surplus of around 1% over the last 4 years. It's made progress in reducing our debt, and clearly people are beginning to notice.
12: Yeah, hi, Stephen. A note of clarification there. Primary budget surplus as opposed to a full budget surplus. Sure. So the primary budget surplus excludes the interest on that debt, which, of course, has been one of the fastest growing line items on our budget. So we're certainly not out of the woods yet. It's good that there is some fiscal consolidation, and the ratings agencies have paid attention, and they have marked us up because of that. And I think there's a strong message to government here: is get your house in order, and you will be rewarded. And through the course of time, that reward also gets reflected in slightly lower interest rates across the board. And that's obviously good news for the country as a whole.
2: If you look at government's finances, the way it's been able to repay this debt, we've had higher than expected gold prices, which I presume means higher than expected gold royalties. Has that been a big factor? I mean, I'm sort of trying to get to, have we been just managing ourselves better, or did we have a slight windfall?
12: We did have a slight windfall, but that was almost like a once-off when they attached some of the assets in what they called the Jafekra account, which is essentially our reserves. And so they used that money to pay down some debt, and obviously at the margin that helps. Then you've also had slightly better management of the fiscus, and so, you know, that's to be commended. But I think there's a lot more there's a lot more work to do. And I think, you know, so I don't necessarily want to turn this all negative, but there is an elephant in the room with regards to South Africa's fiscal position, and that sits in what they call unfunded liabilities. So these are typically liabilities that sit off the government's balance sheet. So, for example, in state-owned enterprises, in municipalities, in other entities like Road Accident Fund, you could have medical malpractice suits, for example. They sit off the government balance sheet, so they don't get reflected in the official numbers, yet you know full well that at some point in time, those debts are going to need to be repaid. And so, you know, when you start adding all of those, where the maladministration and poor management of these institutions has taken place, when you start adding all of that back into the picture, it no longer looks so good. So there's a lot of work to do off balance sheet that I think South Africa still needs to focus on. And that, I think, is South Africa's Achilles heel at the moment. In the official statistics, we're looking better, and we've been rewarded for that. But there are some uglies in the sideline that are lurking, and we ultimately need to make good on those too.
2: The road to an investment grade rating, and still a long road ahead, unfortunately. We're clearly making progress, which is something worth celebrating. How important is economic growth to that? I mean, that would, I presume, help us reduce debt as well.
12: Yeah, but, you know, economic growth, I keep telling my clients, economic growth is a byproduct of good policy. It's what happens when you do the basics right, and when you do the things that you're meant to do to attract foreign investment. And that's reducing the overall risk perception of the economy, and encouraging investment into infrastructure and the likes. And that's where South Africa is still not doing a particularly good job. If we look at our gross fixed capital formation, which is another fancy term for fixed investment as a percent of GDP, it's been declining. It hasn't been increasing. And yet that comes despite all these indications from the presidency that we've got R1 trillion worth of investment in the pipeline waiting to be deployed. Well, you know, I'd like to see it first before I get excited. But that will be the road to improvement, will be if we do indeed get to attract all of that investment, and that investment finds its way into the real backbone of an economy, which is its infrastructure. For too many years, we've neglected that, and the net result of that is that we've had subdued growth.
2: George Glinos, thanks so much. Really appreciate it. Director and Head of Research at ETM Analytics. 19 minutes after 6.
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0: 702.
2: The cement maker PPC saying its attempts at cutting costs are making important progress. EBITDA was up by over 30%. Its revenue was up 3.9%. In the end, headline earnings per share up over 25%. The CEO at PPC is Matthias Cardarelli. Matthias, good evening and thanks for your time. Your cement sales in South Africa and Botswana were up only by around 1.3%. You were able to increase your overall revenue 1.8%. We've had intense competition in the cement market in South Africa. Have you been able to increase your prices at all to increase your margins?
13: Well, actually, it's not about price. Hello, Stephen, sorry. Very nice to talk to you, but I mean, it's not about increasing listed price. It's about, you know, having more value-accretive sales, which also does include your footprint, to which customer you sell, and which product do you sell. That overall, of course, end up in your P&L showing that price increase. But we are not talking about increasing listed price. Of course, we do, following the inflation in the country, but not necessarily because we are pushing price up. What you are seeing is an improvement in contribution margin, which shows, as we spoke recently or some months ago, I mean, the whole turnaround process that we started 2 years ago is about unlocking internal value, not trying to grow market share or not trying to push for volumes. And ultimately, the market does not allow you to push for price, just price, because as you mentioned, it's very competitive, especially in certain regions in South Africa. So the comprehensive turnaround approach is what you are seeing, and that is improving even the revenue without improving the volumes.
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13: 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I mean, if 2 years ago when we started the process, someone, I had told media investors that 2 years after that, our EBITDA was going to be 67% up. Our EBITDA margin, 8 percentage point up. Our cash flow, 400% up. Our ROIC, 10 percentage point up. Without a change in the economy and the construction sector in South Africa, I'm sure that no one would have believed us. But we knew that by changing PPC way of running the business, changing the team, changing the organizational culture, and having a different strategy, not just pushing for volume and market share, pushing for margin, we were very confident that we were going to be able to turn around the company and deliver results. I have to admit that probably the results are even better than we thought 2 years ago.
2: You don't seem to be seeing a big increase in demand for cement in South Africa. Do you not see much evidence of building? We keep being promised more infrastructure. Do you see any evidence of that in demand?
13: Unfortunately, we don't. We see some pocket of growth in the Western Cape, but not more than that. The market continue being flat, and it has been like this for more than, I think we are approaching 15 years already.
2: Your division in Zimbabwe, I mean, their sales were 18% up. What's driving that? Is there one big project? Is something shifting in that economy?
13: No, the economy is growing. The construction sector is growing there. So in the case of Zimbabwe, it's a compound effect. The benefit from the turnaround and locking internal value plus the market growth. So that is why we're this pushing Zimbabwe to, for example, EBITDA margin of 30% nowadays. So that is the combination of the turnaround and locking internal value. But yes, there the market is growing.
2: You're spending 3 billion rand on the big new cement factory in Riebeek. It's at your installation that's already there. It's in the Western Cape. What difference do you think it's going to make to your group? I mean, when it's finished, and there's obviously still some way to go yet, but how big is the difference going to be?
13: It's going to be a step change, Stephen. I mean, we are going to reduce our variable costs and our fixed costs there big time. At the same time, we are reducing CO2 emissions. This will give us an important competitive advantage in the southern region of South Africa, and we are looking to take advantage of that. It is an important investment in the country, But the project is running on time and on budget. And we are looking at running the first clinker in March of 2027. So we are very excited about that. And this will help to push our margins and our results even further.
2: So you see the Western Cape as where you might see demand growing. I mean, your factory clearly well situated. You don't see much demand growing anywhere else?
13: Well, it's difficult to see because, I mean, after all these years of no growth in the construction sector, I think ultimately growth is going to come. This must change. You are not going to reduce unemployment rate in South Africa unless you have a healthy construction sector. So the government knows that. We from private sector, we are here to support. And at certain point in time, this will have to change. So it's not only about the Western Cape. The main driver of us building the new plant in the Western Cape is because we were running two very old plants there of 60 and 40 years old that were they were quite inefficient. And they were, you know, our costs were very high there. So the main driver was to modernize our assets to have this new state of the art plant in the Western Cape. But as I mentioned, yes, we are seeing some growth in the Western Cape, but we hope to see that happening in all regions in the country.
2: You seem very confident that your plant will be ready on time. It is a big project, Matthias, and you know what these projects can be like. You do seem certain it'll be ready.
13: Yeah. I mean, you know, Stephen, when we announced the construction of our Riebeek plant, our share price that day dropped 10%. We were receiving phone calls saying, no, you can't do this project in South Africa. In South Africa or in Africa, projects are always delayed and you end up paying much more. I'm 100% confident that we are going to prove that we are in a position to deliver the project and the project is going to be delivered on time and on budget.
2: Matthias Cardarelli, thank you very much indeed. The CEO at PPC.
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0: The Markets.
2: Sibanyiso Nxumalo is the Chief Investment Officer at the Old Mutual Investment Group. Sibanyiso, good evening. I mean, to listen to the PPC figures, to hear George Glynis talk about the state of the economy, we really still aren't seeing much infrastructure being built in most of the country.
14: Yeah, as you said, good evening to your listeners. That actually, this particular result actually had nothing to do with the cement market because, like you said, volumes in South Africa and Botswana were only modestly up. The result was largely driven by what management can control, and actually they've done a phenomenal job. Better cost control, better logistics, better sales mix, lower overheads, and stronger operational discipline. And when you look at that and what it's done, I think in EBITDA in 2024 was around 1.2 billion. Now it's just over 2 billion. Their margins, EBITDA margins, their profitability was 12% in 2024, and now it's over 20%. And again, and their return on invested capital went from 6 to almost 17. So the story here is, I think when you've got great management that are disciplined and focused, they can turn poor macro numbers into something really great. And so I think we've got to really give them a hands up.
2: I mean, what a difference management makes. Eh? I mean, we all know it, but when you see it, gee. Omnia, strong results out of them today as well, quite diversified.
14: Yes, Stephen, another one of management. I mean, I think when Seelan took over, I think it was around 2019, the share price was around 21 Rand, somewhere there. And in 2020, with COVID, there was a rights issue. It looked very bad for the company. And I think the share price bottomed out at 12 Rand something. And the share price is over 105 Rand. And again, an amazing story of really capable management making some tough decisions in restructuring divisions that weren't working and actually also then making sure to run operationally well. So if you look at this result, revenue is up 6%, profits up, operating profit up 28%. And what really mattered here is it's a margin and cash flow and a capital discipline story. So if we look at it, agriculture has done very well. Their operating profit was around 1.2 billion, and their margins up 9.6%. And I think their margin range is about 9 to 12. So there's a little bit to go in the agriculture story. And it's supported by good volume growth, actually. Mining, I think that was very resilient. And I think that margin is close to their upper end, but again, good volume growth. And margins were affected, though, by currency volatility. And chemicals, which is where they've had to make some tough decisions in shrinking that. And they're flagging that, hey, they're at the end of that and they've made some tough decisions. But actually, they delivered a result that investors like. Earnings up, margins up, cash generation is strong, dividends are growing, and the balance sheet is looking solid. Again, if you look at this on just one result, you're like, okay, it's impressive. If you look at it over the lifetime of the CEO and the management team, you're like, wow, what an outstanding job.
2: SpaceX, big IPO Thursday night, our time. Was that what helped to bring the NASDAQ down on Friday night?
14: Yes, it is, Stephen. So SpaceX, Elon Musk's companies, is looking to raise about $75 billion in the market. Now, $75 billion in the market, the largest IPO before then was Saudi Aramco, which is one of the largest oil companies in the world in Saudi Arabia. They raised $25 billion. So Elon Musk is trying to raise three times that. Now, this is actually proving to be quite difficult because you can't just manufacture money. Well, governments can. But here, you're asking investors, they've got to sell something in order to participate in SpaceX. And in this particular instance, you must remember, interest rates are getting high and are rising. Tech valuations are very high. And AI and space-related companies are competing for investor capital. So liquidity or money in the market is no longer as abundant as it was. And so therefore, investors then have got to consider that. But also, what is interesting here, SpaceX feels like something that is actually a pricing in the future. Because if you look at this valuation, I mean, SpaceX made almost $5 billion of losses last year. And so therefore, this is not a profitable company yet. But obviously, at a market valuation of about $1.7 trillion, they are expecting that this become outrageously profitable. And they're asking you to pay for it today. And so we are going to find out on Thursday how this goes.
2: Sure. Sibonisa, thank you. Sibonisa Nkomalo is the Chief Investment Officer at the Old Mutual Investment Group. Few seconds after 6:30. Maki, good evening. Parliament and Pala Pala.
3: That's right, Stephen. Good evening. Parliament will this week again be grappling with matters related to setting up an impeachment committee looking into the president's conduct. This follows the theft of foreign currency from his Parapara farm in 2020. Today, chairperson of the Section 89 committee, Makashile Gana, indicated he hopes to convene the next meeting before the House goes into recess at the end of the month. Lindsay Dentlinger has more.
4: According to the proposed outline adopted by a rules subcommittee last week, the Section 89 inquiry would operate much like other parliamentary inquiries have done to date. At its next meeting, the impeachment committee is expected to discuss the appointment of a chief evidence leader and an assistant, who have to be legal professionals. They will have to prepare witness statements from everyone who is expected to testify before the committee. The president will also be permitted to appoint a legal representative of his choosing. It's been a week since Rais Mzansi's Makashule Gana was elected at the committee's first meeting to lead the process. Today, he said the next meeting of the committee is expected to deal with its terms of reference.
15: Everything will be done in public. So you will be able to see the process that we are going to embark on when we appoint the evidence leader. So it will not be something that's done behind closed doors.
4: If the proposed rules are approved by the Rules Committee tomorrow, it's expected the final document will be put before the National Assembly for adoption by the end of the week. Lindsay Dentlinger, Eyewitness News, Parliament.
3: Some civil society activists believe the illegal immigration crisis in South Africa is being made worse by inefficiencies at Home Affairs. Inspire Network's Imran Mukadam says while many migrants are in the country legally, delays at the department often leave them without the necessary documentation for extended periods. His views come as tensions continue in parts of the country over the illegal migration issue. He says in some cases, asylum seekers have waited several years to receive permits and other related documentation.
16: So we're dealing with people that would under normal circumstances be legally in the country, but because of the inefficiency of the State Department, a lot of the victims of this violence and this movement and deportation are being classified as illegal, whereas they could easily have been legally in the country, contributing to the economy, but are being deliberately, in many instances, taken a very long time.
3: Mukadam adds that those who cannot afford to speed up the process are left waiting for years for their documentation to be finalised.
16: If you don't pay the bribes, and you have to take into account the corruption in the Home Affairs Department as well, if you don't have access to the connections, it can take you up to 10 years to get a legal document to say that you are legally in the country.
3: And in North America, Mexican President Claudia Sheinbaum has today said that her government will guarantee the June 11th inauguration of the World Cup is carried out in peace. This comes amid ongoing teacher protests that could interfere with the tournament, which kicks off on Thursday. Educators have pledged to continue demonstrating over increased wages and better labor conditions in the area surrounding the capital's legendary Aztec Stadium. A national strike was announced on the 1st of June by the CNTE Education Workers Union, which is demanding a 100% pay rise. Over the past week, thousands of teachers have occupied the main square, blocked intersections, and marched through the streets of the capital. Media reports that security forces deployed tear gas against teachers who are attempting to occupy the education ministry. A look at your weather. Clear skies in store for Gauteng tomorrow. Temperatures will drop to overnight lows between 6 and 9 degrees and peak at highs of 21 and 22 degrees. Partly cloudy skies in store for the mother city with light southeasterly winds tomorrow at a low of 12 and a high of 19 degrees. The top story in Eyewitness News. Parliament will this week again be grappling with matters related to setting up an impeachment committee looking into the president's conduct.
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11: Well, at this stage in Lanasia, heading towards Protea Glen, you can expect heavy delays. This is on the N12 westbound between the N1 and Klipspruit Valley Road. Also leaving Sandton, heading towards Midrand, you can expect about a 30-minute delay. This is on the M1 northbound from Grayston to the Bethlehem Interchange. Travelling towards Alex, there's also slow-moving traffic in Bethlehem on the N3 southbound from the Bethlehem Interchange to Marlborough Drive, while in the Mother City, bumper-to-bumper traffic on the R300 northbound approaching Old Paul. And there's also delays on the N1 outbound. This is between Century City and Brackenfell. If you come across any other traffic issues, kindly WhatsApp us on 072-702-1702.
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2: 22 minutes to 7. Well, I asked you about e-tolls earlier. No refunds, says government. They won't chase people who didn't pay, obviously. I don't know how you feel about it. Some companies, they do have to be 100% compliant with the law. That's their policy. I wonder how they feel about it now.
21: Head office is based in the Netherlands. And yes, we do have a policy above, as far as abiding by rules. Though what when there was doubt and Arta came on board and disputed everything, all that we did was we provided for the expense, but never paid it, because we felt that there was a very strong chance that

0: Yeah, look, I hear your frustration. I don't know if I go quite that far in saying they could always come last, but I can hear in this moment you possibly do think that because you're out of pocket, basically. You paid. Lots of others didn't. And I think you're allowed to actually be really quite angry. And I'm afraid to say I think this is all foreseeable. I know I have plenty of people in my social circles who paid, who looked down on me when I said I wasn't going to. And I worried about it a little bit, actually. At times I thought, maybe I am doing the wrong thing. You never know how something's going to end. I did think on balance, and I remember reporting on it so intensely during that period, I thought on balance, government was never going to make people pay. And the moment that COSATU came on, and then particularly David Mukura as leader of the Gauteng ANC, before he was premier, saying that we oppose e-tolls, I thought, no, this is not going to work. This is not going to happen. Long time ago now, but still, I think people living with some of the financial consequences, you're allowed to be very angry and frustrated one way or another. And I think e-tolls, their longer-term consequences, actually, I think it undermined how we feel about the state. And that's a bad thing too. 19 minutes to 7.
1: EWN Sport.
0: Talakele, am I allowed to put you on the spot? Did you have an e-tag in your car? Did it go beep every time you went on the highway?
2: You know, Stephen, in Alberton, they had an e-toll store, and every time I went there, I just forgot that I didn't have money in my account.
0: Oh, that's so sad.
2: I couldn't afford to get an e-tag.
0: No, that's a tragedy, really.
2: I'm so sad that all of this is happening now. Oh, my
0: gosh.
2: It's hard to be a law-abiding citizen.
0: Yay, brat. Nonsense. Bafana, Bafana, obviously, are waiting for Mexico. Well, Mexico are waiting for them, or someone's waiting for someone.
2: We are all waiting for Thursday at this point. And their winless 2026 continues. That's after they were held to a 1-1 draw by Jamaica in a behind-closed-doors friendly. Lyle Foster scored South Africa's only goal in the second half as they wrapped up their preparations ahead of Thursday's World Cup opener against Mexico. Despite South Africa's last win being in their final group game against Zimbabwe at AFCON last year, Hugo Bruch is confident in their ability to cause an upset against the co-hosts.
3: We are used to play only against African teams the last 3-4 years because there were always qualifications for the African Cup and there were qualifications also for the World Cup in 2022. We needed something else and therefore their games were very important. Okay, the results were not what we expected, but for me that was not important. The most important thing was for our players to feel how it is to play against teams who play the totally different style that we were used to in the past 3 years.
2: Serena Williams says she has nothing to prove on her return to competitive tennis after an absence of nearly 4 years. The 23-time Grand Slam singles champion will line up alongside teenager Victoria Mbogo in the doubles event at Queens as well as Berlin next week.
4: I don't need to win. I've won more than most people have in their whole lives. So for me, it's that is not important to me. And it's important that I keep reminding myself of that because I don't have anything to prove. I don't have anything to lose. And everything here is just to gain. This whole journey is like I'm putting no pressure on myself. I've had enough pressure. And for me right now, it's really just about my kids getting to see me play. I mean, Olympia is a little bit older. Adira is very young.
2: Tristan Lades has become the fourth South African to be crowned HSBC Sevens Player of the Year. That's after the Blitzboks successfully defended their World Championship title. Lades scored 124 points in 9 events this season to join a list that features Cecil Africa, Werner Gogh and Sebelo Sanatla in receiving the accolade.
5: Household names, great names, still being mentioned in conversations. They're all still playing rugby. I know Cecil's taking his IQ into the women's team. But yeah, just to be alongside those three names, that's really amazing, man. If you asked me a couple of years ago if this is where I would be standing achieving this award, I probably would have laughed at you.
2: And Rassie Erasmus has named a 53-man squad that features 21 uncapped players for the team's first training camp of the season, which got underway today. The season kicks off against the Barbarians in Gqeberha on the 20th of June. While no Bulls players are available for selection, that's after they booked their place in the United Rugby Championship final against Leinster. The group includes junior Springbok captain Riley Norton and Batabelo Hlekane, while the Stormers duo of Pepsi Buthelezi and Carlos Sadie were called up today. Tala Gelimganga, Eyewitness News Sport.
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0: 16 minutes to 7 the time. Well, strong results out of the mining, chemical and agricultural group Omnia today. Headline earnings per share up 21% off a revenue increase of 6% for the year to the end of March. Their operating margins up strongly. The agriculture sector did very

0: very well. They've had big changes in their chemical sector during the period as well. Seelan Gobalsamy is the CEO at the Omnia Group. Seelan, good evening and thank you very much indeed for your time. You've been carrying out a big restructuring of your chemical division. Its revenue was actually down 40%, but your profit in that division went up quite dramatically. You must have made big changes there.
1: Yeah, good afternoon, Stephen, and always good to speak to you and good afternoon to your listeners. What Omnia is demonstrating again today is a disciplined capital allocation and strong growth in our earnings. You know, that's been underpinned by all three of our businesses, mining, agriculture, and a stark turnaround in the chemical sector, which you're raising. In chemicals, what we aim to do was restructure that division, shut down some of the non-profitable assets. And that's all behind us now. And if we take out the once-off costs that are in the current period, that business would have delivered a profit of north of 100 million. So we're pretty pleased with that change and that turnaround. And we've also been able to release capital from the chemicals business. But our star performers are still the mining and agriculture segments.
0: You say there's been a variable demand in the mining sector and things are very uncertain at the moment, I suppose. Where is demand weak and where are you still seeing strong demand?
1: The mining business, the results have been masked by some strengthening of the kwacha in Zambia that detracted from our profits. And then the second thing is we've got startup costs in Canada and Australia that also detracted from our profits. So the underlying core business in terms of volumes and growth is a lot more positive than the number shows. But coming to your point of, where has there been slowness and where has there been tailwind? In the diamond sector, as an example, we've seen some slackening off. So the diamond prices went down and that hurt some of the mines in the diamond sector. And I guess where we've seen some tailwind is maybe in uranium. We've secured some new customers in Namibia and in Malawi. We've seen that sector get a little bit of tailwind as those prices increased. Overall, South Africa, a very strong performance for our mining division. The rest of the continent, strong as well. And then a bit of detraction from Canada and Australia. And Indonesia also performed strongly, in line with our plans.
0: Is the situation in the Middle East, is that having a big impact, do you think, on mining?
1: I think there's a stronger demand for certain minerals. So that is fueling some positivity from a mining perspective. A lot of countries are wanting to do things themselves. So the move to battery minerals has increased. The demand for coal and energy in some instances have increased. If you look at the East, China, India, Indonesia, and then what we've seen is the disruption, supply chain disruption that's been caused by the Middle East results in customers needing to increase safety stocks. So I think all of that has resulted in a stronger mining segment, if I can call it that, globally.
0: You had to reroute ammonia, I think. And I mean, fertilizer prices have really jumped quite strongly since this started.
1: Yes. So, we've got a few weeks of the Middle East in our results, but the tailwind that higher fertilizer prices bring to the Omnia Group will come through in the next financial year. And then the risk of the Middle East, which is disruption, Omnia and our business has demonstrated an immense amount of agility in our supply chain and our manufacturing capabilities. So we have had a ship of ammonia stuck in the Middle East, and our supply chain folk have done an incredible job to exit that and to get additional ammonia from Brazil. So as at today and looking forward for the next few months, I can say that our group is able, we have supplied and we will continue to supply our farmers and our mines what they need from an ammonia perspective.
0: Your dispute with SARS, Seelan, I think I've asked you about this before, but it is still an issue. It's still hanging around. It goes back a long time, nearly 10 years. It must be quite frustrating. I mean, you're still confident it's going to end in your favor.
1: Yeah, so the SARS matter It is a very frustrating matter. I think, you know, we always are and will be a responsible corporate citizen. And we have been negotiating with SARS and, you know, getting to a point where, you know, where we will hopefully end in terms of a resolution is something that works for both sides. And what we've said is in the event of that resolution not working for us, you know, we will go to court, you know, and allow the courts to decide. But I'm still hopeful. These things do take time. I'm still hopeful that we will find some sort of resolution in the coming months.
0: Seelan Gobalsamy, thanks so much. Really do appreciate the time. The CEO at the Omnia Group on The Money Show this evening.
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3: Mavis, I wonder if I should sell my car. I'm not sure where to go.

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2: 8 minutes now to seven the time. I'm going to ask you to be honest with me. On the way home tonight, did you stop and buy anything? Did you think maybe a little something nice, tasty, maybe something for when you get home? Not just supper. I mean, something sort of before then. I ask you this question because data from the Nielsen IQ State of the Retail Nation report shows in the first quarter of this year, we bought 16% more snacks than we bought last year. The sales value of those snacks was up 11.9%. Lane Klopper is the Consumer Panel Services Lead at NIQ South Africa. Lane, good evening. Did I read that right? That's a huge increase, 16% in terms of snacks.
3: Hi. Yes, you read it absolutely correct. We've seen very, very good volume growth coming through in terms of snacks as well as beverages in the first quarter of this year.
2: Do we know what's driving that? I mean, the two together suggest that people have a little bit more money. Snacks are usually something, I hate to say this, but usually something you can live without.
3: For sure. I mean, snacking in difficult times is something that we tend to lean towards. I know I do. But as well as the trade-offs that consumers are making. So we know in South Africa, we've got a very polarized consumer. So you've got a lot of companies that are back to work a lot more frequently these days. And to go buy a full meal when you're out and about could be quite expensive. So some consumers are trading off, and instead of buying a full meal when they're out and about, they're buying a snack and a beverage, which is why we see the double-digit growth. But there's also some consumers that are leaning in towards snack as a nice feel-good for more in-home behaviors rather than out-of-home behaviors.
2: That's a really interesting understanding of what's going on. I hope you have as healthy an understanding of what's going on with alcohol, because the volume of that we bought was up 10%. And I mean, there's a lot of discussion at the moment about alcohol policy, but clearly we're spending an absolute fortune on this stuff.
3: Yeah, alcohol and tobacco are two categories that you often see growth in. I guess it's also just the nature of the South African consumer, but we tend to like liquor and tobacco. So we've seen very good growth coming through in those two categories as well.
2: You suggest that your numbers are showing that traditional trade channels, so what you call non-chain, non-franchise stores, so think spas or shops, they're growing their sales volume slightly more than the franchise chain stores, more than the online retailers. What do you think is pushing that?
3: That's correct. So traditional trade we define as you mentioned, your spas as, but also your independents and taverns. And we know within traditional trade, there's around 150,000 outlets as per our universe estimate. So there's a very big convenience aspect to traditional trade. In modern trade, which would be your typical brick and mortar channels that we've all come to know, like your Pick and Pay, ShopRite, Checkers, there's only about 10 or 11,000 of those outlets in South Africa. So there's significantly more stores within traditional trade. So as I said, that convenience drives a lot of it. But also traditional trade has gotten smarter in terms of what categories they stock and how they're purchasing. So that price gap to modern trade used to be very big. We knew that traditional trade was more expensive than modern trade in the past, but it's not as much more expensive anymore. And in some cases, it's even lower priced than modern trade. So consumers are now able to go to a traditional trade outlet, in many cases, which would be closer to them than a modern trade outlet, and they're able to buy their full basket and not outlay that expense of going to a modern trade outlet in terms of transportation. So that's driving a lot of the growth that we see there.
2: Sure, that's so interesting. I mean, basically, the spas and shops are pushing prices down. This was during a period of lower inflation, the first quarter of the year. Does that change what people are buying, what people are spending?
3: For sure. And we saw this at the end of last year as well, where inflation was lower, interest rates were lower. So consumers and retailers alike both had a little bit of breathing room. And generally, when we spend a bit more, it's in line with our optimism that we feel with the economy, right? that we know that this has changed. So in the early months, we had lots of interest rates, lots of inflation. In April, inflation went very high to 4% in terms of CPI, which is the highest we've seen since August 2024. And we know that petrol prices are going up. The government relief on the fuel prices isn't going to be there for much longer. So we do expect prices to go up more. And we do expect consumers to then taper back, especially on that discretionary spending going forward.
2: I mean, when fuel prices do what they've done, you would expect that, you know, snacks and maybe not alcohol and cigarettes, but certainly things, categories like snacks are really going to feel the pressure on that.
3: Not necessarily, because it depends on the trade-offs that consumers are making. So in terms of being out and about, if we're not being out and about as much as we used to due to limiting transport and trips that we're doing because of the fuel expense, for sure, we do expect snacks to go down. But if it is the consumers that's making the trade-off of instead of going out and buying a meal and rather buying a snack, then we do expect snacks to continue to perform well.
2: Lane Kloppe, thank you very much indeed. The Consumer Panel Services Lead at NIQ South Africa. Interesting to see how it's changing, how many people are actually involved in, and just the sheer jump in the amount of snacks that we've been eating. And also, of course, we really need to do a deeper dive into this. What we're seeing happening in the economy regarding people working from home and from an office. So I'm sure you've seen this. If you go through certain suburbs, they have coffee shops they didn't have before the pandemic. The coffee shops are there because people are going there to work. They're having meetings there. Before the pandemic, they would only do that much closer to their office. And so that, I think, is one of the things that seems to be changing.
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2: More, of course, coming through on eTolls tonight.
5: Good evening, Stephen. This is Selma from Roodepoort. I paid e-tolls and I bought these little signaling devices. And what I did do is not mind about it. And also, I don't mind that I'm not getting it back because I use the freeways, highways to Pretoria and some other places very infrequently. So considering how much petrol it saved me by using them instead of the byways, it didn't worry me. Thanks for a lovely show. Bye.
2: Sure. Zoma, you're a kinder person than many others. Let me put it like that. A nicer person than most of us. That's all I'm really going to say. Lots to come in the next little while. We'll talk about why we might need to keep a couple of humans around after all in an age of AI. Good evening. You're with The Money Show at 7 o'clock.
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6: Good evening, I'm Maki Malapo. Organisers of an anti-illegal immigration march in Ekurhuleni are adamant that the June 30th deadline still stands for undocumented migrants to leave the country. This despite President Cyril Ramaphosa's directive yesterday for citizens not to take matters into their own hands to address the scourge. Earlier today, protesters demonstrated across Springs and Kwatema calling for urgent intervention. Mungezi Koko was there.
7: Today's demonstration was heavily monitored by dozens of law enforcement officers and private security personnel. Activist Nkosikhona Phakulumthakathi Ndabandaba has called on South Africans to prepare to build a wall along the country's borders, saying citizens should contribute materials including cement and bricks. He also clarified that the 30th of June is not intended to be a mass protest day, but rather a deadline for people who are in the country illegally to leave. Ndabandaba says he expects to lead a march of as many as 2 million people ahead of that deadline.
8: The 30th of June is just a deadline. It's not an event. We are building up to that 30th of June as we do, to sensitize our brothers and sisters from Africa, from the nearest countries.
7: Meanwhile, the Border Management Authority says 663 Ghanaian nationals left South Africa over the weekend, while a further 168 Mozambique nationals departed on Sunday. Monkey Zikoko, Eyewitness News, Springs.
6: The South African Social Security Agency says most of the beneficiaries who complained about non-payment of grants at its Soweto office earlier today were flagged for reviews but had not responded. SASSA says reviews are a legal requirement to verify that beneficiaries still qualify for assistance. The agency has stressed that they are not automatically cancelled and that beneficiaries are given an opportunity to confirm their circumstances before any decision is taken. So far, 432 reviews have been completed, and spokesperson Lungelo Mkamba says once reviews are completed, benefits will be restored for qualifying beneficiaries.
9: The integrity of the social assistance system must be maintained for those who need it most. If you believe your grant may be under review, please visit your nearest SASSA office with your identity document and any relevant supporting documents, and do not delay.
6: Eastern Cape Judge President Selby Mbenenge has described the Judicial Services Commission against him as irrational, unprocedural and inconsistent with the principle of legality. Mbenenge has approached the Pretoria High Court to review the JSC's finding of gross misconduct against him. This in relation to allegations of sexual harassment made by his secretary, Andy Somengo. Mbenenge also wants the High Court to interdict the JSC from taking action against him and for Parliament not to act against him until the review is finalized. Dimakatso Leshoro has more.
10: Judge Selby Mbenenge argues that it is unprecedented for the JSC to replace the tribunal's finding of misconduct which does not carry the consequence of impeachment with gross misconduct. In court papers, he says this is substantively irrational, materially influenced by errors of law in fact and unreasonable, and offends the principle of legality. He argues the finding against him didn't meet the test for sexual harassment as it was based on WhatsApp texts and not on actual sexual intercourse or persistent humiliating or threatening actions. Mbenenge says Article 5.1 of the Code of Judicial Conduct cannot be used against him as he was not given an opportunity to bring a defense in relation to the section. He has urged the court to consider that the complainant, Andy Somengo, was found to have lied and omitted flirtatious messages she had sent, claiming to be an unwilling participant, resulting in a damning credibility finding against her. Dimakatso Leshoro, Eyewitness News.
6: And in the Middle East, Israeli Prime Minister Benjamin Netanyahu says that his country will hold off on attacking Iran for now, but warns that Israel will respond forcefully if strikes resume. In a televised address, Netanyahu said the fire is contained after Iran earlier announced that it would stop striking Israel, with Tehran warning of a more crushing response if it resumes strikes on Lebanon or its territory. Yesterday, Iran launched missiles at Israel over its ongoing war against Hezbollah in Lebanon, which prompted Israel to strike back, triggering another round of Iranian missiles before Tehran announced it would cease fire. For weeks, Iran has sought to link the wider Middle East truce in place since early April to Israel's war against Hezbollah, warning that attacks on Lebanon would force it to act. The pause in hostilities follows calls from U.S. President Donald Trump for both sides to stop shooting, saying that final negotiations towards peace would proceed subject to ignorance or stupidity getting in its way. In a sign that both sides expected the ceasefire to hold, Israel's education ministry announced that schools would reopen tomorrow, having closed because of the missile threat, while Iran's civil aviation organization said it was reopening the country's airspace. Gold's trading at $4,340.79 an ounce. The rand at 16.52 to the dollar, at 22.04 to the pound, at 19.06 to the euro. Brent crude oil's at $94.60 a barrel.
11: Lanesia heading towards Protea Glen. We still have slow moving traffic, N12 westbound. This is between the N1 and Klipspruit Valley. There's also slow moving traffic in the mother city. This is on the R300 northbound approaching Old Paul. Bumpity bumper traffic still in Cape Town. N1 outbound. This is between Century City and Brackenfell.
6: A look at your weather. A fine Tuesday in store for Gauteng. Joburg will drop to overnight lows of 9 degrees and peak at highs of 21. Pretoria is at 8 and 22. Vereeniging is at 6 and 21 degrees. Partly cloudy skies in store for the mother city with light southeasterly winds tomorrow at a low of 12 and a high of 19 degrees. The top story in Eyewitness News this hour. Organisers of an anti-illegal immigration march in Ekurhuleni are adamant that the June 30th deadline still stands for undocumented migrants to leave the country.
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2: 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Get double cash back when an African team scores and wins at the FIFA World Cup 2026, courtesy of Visa. T's and C's apply. 7 minutes after seven the time. We'll speak to Matthew Cruz from Empower in just a moment. All sorts of developments around the sort of unbundling of Eskom, the breakup of Eskom into three parts, getting more and more complicated. It is a difficult thing to do, let's be clear. The president did promise it would happen. So in a way, now it has to, but it also has to because without it, without an independent and properly neutral distribution arm, well, the rest of the whole reform just won't work. And so it's a really interesting and complicated and difficult question and problem. We'll talk about that in just a moment. Bronwyn Williams at Flux Trends. She's been looking at a book, Leading with Wisdom, by Rashad Ahmed. I was quite pleased to see its main message, that humans will still be needed in an age of AI. AI can't be wise. I think we kind of all know that, just because it's too young, frankly. There's no substitute for experience. Experience is not knowledge. I mean, it's the old line, you know, if it was all just knowledge, teenagers would do everything. They don't, because they don't have experience. They don't know how things are going to pan out. As you get older, you can start to have a sense of how things are going to pan out. One of the very few benefits, I suppose, of getting into early middle age like myself. Looking forward to speaking to David Dickens, the CEO of the Direct Marketing Association. How direct marketing has changed. He is with you on How I Make My Money from 7:30 this evening. Really interesting conversations to come on that. I saw a story in Business Day today around SAB, and they're obviously very opposed to the idea of increasing alcohol taxes. And if you were them, so would you be. But there's suggestions that you could give a stronger beer, so a beer with more alcohol, a higher alcohol percentage, a higher tax, say a 20% tax on that beer. And they are concerned. They say that will push prices up, that'll grow the illicit economy. I don't know if people in the illicit economy are buying premium beers. I mean, maybe. But I think the whole point of a premium beer is kind of to, you know, have the premium beer, if you catch my drift. I also kind of wonder if price really matters that much for the premium beers. You can get a quart of a non-premium beer for quite a low price. The price starts to move up depending on what you want. And we've seen how brands like Corona in the alcohol market, for example, seen as a premium beer, have really started to increase in sales. And that's because they're premium beers. So I'm not convinced on that. I don't know if you have a view on what would happen to a beer if there were increased taxes on beer, if alcohol taxes were increased, and what would happen to the beer market.
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2: Still getting messages tonight about e-tolls. So many people did pay their e-tolls. Some are frustrated, some are not.
15: Hi, Stephen. This is TK from Ekurhuleni. I personally didn't pay for the e-tolls. At the time when e-tolls were introduced, I was one of the leaders within COSATU, and COSATU had a grandstanding on the e-tolls and what it stood for. And it was a resolution that was taken by the Federation and its unions that we are not going to pay the e-tolls. So I was also part of that group and we stood by it. I also stood by it. I didn't pay it. In fact, we most of the time joined the marches against e-tolls that were held by Gauteng COSATU, led by Comrade Amos and Comrade Tabang and Louisa at the time. So we tried our level best to fight that system of e-tolls. So I didn't pay for it. And right now, I think I am glad I didn't. Otherwise, I'd be crying foul also looking for the monies that I paid into the system. This is TK Hegulen.
2: TK, thanks so much for that. Yeah, I mean, I'm sure. And I mean, you're not going to pay for a system that you publicly oppose if you don't, if you, you know, if you don't have to. And I think that makes sense. I remember the Kasatu in Gauteng, was it Dumisani Dekele? I think it was. Played such a leading role. And I always thought the fact that Kasatu opposed e-tolls was, for me, the key factor that showed it wasn't going to happen. Kasatu then was much stronger than it is now, as Zulenzi Mavavi, etc. So yeah, I mean, I thought that was a very interesting time. And I think we learned a lot about our state, about government through that. And I think it weakened trust in government. And I think that's a very negative outcome. 11 minutes after 7.
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2: Well, several developments over the last few days about the process to split Eskom into three parts. And in particular, to split the National Transmission Company South Africa from the generation arm of Eskom. Business Times reporting yesterday, Eskom is hiring consultants to assess the impact this would have on the group. Business Day saying today the team supposed to report to the president on the issue has now been given more time to draw up their report. Matthew Cruz is the energy expert at Empower. Matthew, good evening. I mean, on paper, it seems quite simple. Eskom is supposed to be split into three parts. You can't have a competitive electricity market without an independent transmission company. But once you get into the nitty-gritty, it's getting more and more complicated.
16: Yes, that's definitely the case. Thank you, Stephen. It's good to speak with you again. Hello to your listeners. So, yeah, what is taking place now is that we were expecting a report to be on the president's desk already last week at the beginning of June, as he had put together a task team that for 3 months had been given the job to come up with the plan for how Eskom would unbundle and how the different assets would be allocated. And this task team was put together after Cyril Ramaphosa's dissatisfaction with Eskom's plan that they put forward for how they plan to unbundle, kind of left to their own devices to kind of come up with their own thinking of how it would work. They came back with a plan that still had the transmission assets and the transmission system operator still sitting within Eskom Holdings. And Cyril was like, this is definitely not according to Project Vundalela, where in 2019 he announced that there would be an independent, separated out transmission state-owned entity that would be the transmission system operator that would interact independently with independent power producers, IPPs, and also with Eskom Generation, and under the same legal framework, treat them basically as the same. So introducing actual competition, which is the whole purpose of what we're actually going through here, is that to get to a competitive electricity sector, which is democratized, which is kind of the general state of all developed nations. All developed nations have a democratized energy sector. We do not. So we want to become a developed nation, so therefore we're doing this. But the complexity comes in where Eskom now must take the transmission assets, which kind of contributes about 35 billion rand towards its earnings, and then just give it away to an entity that's now not within Eskom itself. And that can trigger a whole bunch of issues with debt holders of Eskom, bondholders. And if done incorrectly, it could actually result in the Eskom Moody's rating downgrade. So it's a very delicate process that is quite complex. And so this task team has said, listen, we are still going to give you a report on how it should be done, but it's now due towards the end of this month, end of June. Please give us a bit more time. So it's a month delay. But it's still showing that there's progress being made, because it's not saying, oh, you know, let's abandon this. It's now 6 months away from now. We're like slowly getting there, putting harsh, sharp deadlines in, 3 months to do a lot of work. Okay, we're going to take an extra month, and then we'll come up with a plan, and then there'll be clarity for the rest of the energy sector on how we're going to move forward.
2: I mean, I suppose the difficulty is that if you're a critic of Eskom, you'd say you're clinging on to this thing, you don't really want proper liberalization or democratization of the market. If you support Eskom, you might just say, look, this is very technical, we can't rush it, there are all sorts of other consequences, you're splitting a massive utility into three parts. It's hard for me to kind of know, Matthew, it's probably hard for anyone to know, where the truth really lies and how much of this is the sort of claim that Eskom is being obstructive, and how much of it actually is them just being right?
16: Yeah, it's I like the way you put it. It's just difficult to know where the truth lies. And I think what's going on is there's different narratives at play here. Because my narrative is Eskom has a kind of socialist approach to how it exists. It's always been a state-owned entity. It always tries to seek as much revenue as possible from nourisher, so it always comes with a 33% increase because it's like we need to be well nourished because we need to make sure that the sovereignty of South Africa is stable and we are the people that are keeping the lights on, so give us as much money as possible. It's like almost like a black hole of like infinite money just flowing into Eskom. And then we saw 2022-2023 that we can't just have one solution for the energy sector in South Africa. It's unfortunately led to a place where we were in the energy crisis and the sovereignty of South Africa is actually at risk only having power for half the day. So there's that, my narrative, that's more that way, and also seeing what happened with state capture and how it was proven how 500 billion rand just kind of left South Africa, mostly through Eskom, to the previous presidency and his cronies. And then there's the narrative that I've heard recently from within Eskom, where it's like, self-preservation is not immoral, and we need to ensure that we are remain a growing concern. Eskom can't actually liquidate. It will be an issue for South Africa if Eskom is not able to pay its workers, for example. The workers will immediately strike, and there could actually be a power outage for three weeks. So there's an aspect of, I agree in that sense, to that approach, that narrative of like Eskom needs to remain a growing concern and needs to be self-preserved. So there, it's like a delicate balance on like, you know, there's people on this side, my side, the private sector's view pretty much, and then there's the people on the public sector's view. But there is a happy middle road between those two, which is a term I refer to as essential radicalism. So I refer to myself as a radically central, and it's the belief that there's a path forward which takes all stakeholders into account, that's most fair for all stakeholders, including the environment. So now what's going on is we're actually having this conflict, which is healthy conflict, of like friction on like where is actually the path forward that will benefit both the public of the country, like the public sector, and also the private sector and everyone in the country plus the environment. So that's what I think is going on here.
2: Sure. I mean, Matthew, the other question is in the longer term. So, okay, if all of the stuff that they're dealing with now is sorted out, would Eskom be sustainable without the transmission section? As you say, it brings in a lot of money. So the main part of Eskom then would be the generation business. And you would expect in a properly democratized or liberalized system that it would be able to make enough money just through generation to keep itself going.
16: Yeah, so this is interesting because as the National Transmission Company of South Africa and the transmission system operator like separate from Eskom, then the cost base of Eskom goes down because then all of the employees and all of the fixed costs associated with those also then are not needing to be taken into account from by Eskom Generation, and then also Eskom Distribution separated out as well, as was envisioned in the white paper talking to the energy sector in 1998 that the government released. So it's always been the plan. It's taking very long to get there. So I do think that there is still the ability for Eskom Generation, and we can separate, talking about them separately now, and Eskom Distribution to remain going concerns, and they're already starting to make moves towards this. So what I mean by that is last year, on the 1st of April, when there was a price increase, Eskom Generation went and increased, or Eskom Holdings as a whole increased its tariffs for the peak tariff in the evenings for businesses by 40% across all pretty much all tariffs. That's across Miniflex, Roflex, and Miniflex, and Megaflex. So what's going on is they're saying, they're kind of coming with this aspect of, we provide power through our coal power stations and diesel generators in the evening and the morning when there's no sun, when you can't provide power for yourselves. We're going to charge more for that power because it actually is quite expensive to produce, and we need to recoup those expenses. So now we're starting to make the tariffs more cost reflective, which is, you know, I do an inverted commas because I always ask what costs, because there's all these stories of mops costing 118,000 rand and knee pads costing 8,000 rand. But cost reflective in the sense that if it's in the evening, it's using coal power and diesel power, so therefore they're charging for that. So they increase those costs by 40%, and that will ensure that they are able to remain a growing concern when Eskom Generation has to fend for itself. Because they'll just say, well, we're providing power when the sun isn't, and also when the wind's not blowing, and here's our costs, and you have to take it until batteries come along at a large scale, which will take a long time. So I do think they will be able to remain a growing concern in short.
2: Matthew Cruz, thank you so much. The energy expert at Empower. A long way still to go down that road, it would seem. 20 minutes after 7.
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18: Business books.
2: There may be times when you wonder if your company is going to need you as a human at all, when you consider how everyone is talking about how AI or the machines are about to take over. A book called Leading with Wisdom by Rashad Ahmad seems to turn that round a little bit. Bronwyn Williams is the trend translator and future finance specialist at Flux Trends. Bronwyn, good evening. So Ahmad's argument seems to be that the most powerful technology we have is human and not artificial. What is he claiming?
3: Yes, basically. Although maybe not as grand a claim as you put it like that. His book, Leading with Wisdom, is very much about the role of the leader and the purpose of the leader going forward into a time when apparently so much of our human value is being displaced, if not replaced, by technology. So it really is a book written by leaders for leaders rather than for employees by employees, for example.
2: Okay, so then what exactly is he suggesting? I mean, he talks about how people are burnt out, that volume perhaps rather than quality is determining output. He seems to be suggesting a different way.
3: Yes, exactly. So I do need to preface this conversation by saying this is not a book that's going to teach you how to get rich or make more money faster. Instead, it's a book that's designed for people that might already be quite successful, but are looking to basically live with themselves and their success. So in short, it is a book around social enterprise, I suppose is the word that we used to know for this sort of thing, this idea that you can lead and do good and not lead just for the sole goal of making money. Now, of course, many of your listeners might say, that's great, but if the guy next door is just focusing on pure capital, what's going to be left of my business? And I suppose that's a different question for a different author to tackle. But this particular book is more about how to be a good leader, a wise shepherd, and a good person, ultimately. There's a lot of morality going on between these pages and not just business advice. But at the same time, it's very much written for business leaders. The author is quite a well-known coach. That's what he does. He works with leaders who are wanting to lead better, to inspire people on a deeper level. And here is where I do think we can square the circle slightly in that, from my perspective as a trend analyst, one of the biggest issues facing businesses right now at the moment is employee cynicism, if not outright sedition when it comes to the workplace. So I was just like laughing this morning with one of my colleagues about a post I'd seen on social media where a girl had written that she had taken a week's worth of sick leave to go out overseas on holiday with her boyfriend. And the comments were full of people saying that she did the right thing. That just gives you a good dipstick perspective as to how much respect and commitment employees have towards their employers. And a lot of this is justified due to the way employees treat employees. I mean, we all remember COVID and how easily you could say goodbye to people in order to keep the lights and the lights on and the executive bonuses intact. I mean, there's a lot of reasons for that. And that's why these sorts of books, like this one that Rashad has written, are important right now, because the challenge used to be how much blood could you squeeze out of the stone and how many costs can you drive to the bottom? And now with AI, of course, you're looking even more into playing that like cost race to the bottom game. Where does the value actually come from? Well, it comes then again from having some sort of point of difference compared to your competitor, which is going to require some people working for you and hopefully the best ones. And the best people are going to choose the best leaders to work for. And that sort of brings us back full circle as to why a book that might seem fluffy to some people who are saying, look, here we are sitting in an economy that might be growing at 1% this year. Give me some hardcore, how do I grow my business advice? Instead, this book is saying, actually think about the sort of business that you want to run, especially given our context in South Africa, with our inequality, with our youth challenges and unemployment, and with our youth apathy. We've got elections coming up now. We've got young people that are going to be our customers and our employee base. How cynical can you be in such a context, or should we take a different tack and think about sustainability rather than just about short-term profitability? Because in the long run, those things are not going to be as misaligned as they are right now.
2: Turning cynicism around is really a tough thing. Mm-hmm. It's not just that we're cynical about work. I always say to people that, you know, we're a cynical country in a cynical time. And AI, I can't help but feel, is making it worse, because everyone just thinks, well, I'm working until I get replaced.
3: Exactly. And many companies have said that explicitly, never mind implicitly. So where then, how then do you expect people to be loyal to you, or to give their all, or to step up when there's a crisis? How do you expect people to give more than exactly what it says in the terms and conditions in their contract, like those good old-fashioned French work-to-rule strikes, which I love referring to in these times. So I think a lot of people are starting to behave like that. You know, if you're going to treat me like a computer, I'm going to behave like a computer. Right? You put the programming error in, you get garbage out. So these sorts of books, probably worth your time to spend some time looking at it. Of course, you might not necessarily agree with some of the more metaphysical components. There's quite a big believer in things like meditation and breathing techniques and all of that. But the idea is that this author is getting to that you need to align not just your sort of mental perspective and your you know, more bread and butter concerns, but you also need to align where your heart and soul are at, which again sounds perhaps like a luxury in these times, but I'm coming to the same view in general in my work, that ultimately in a race to the bottom, competing purely on cost and efficiency world, we're going to need something else if we're going to hope to have any sort of competitive advantage. And in South Africa, where, let's face it, we're not the cheapest or the most efficient labor market across pretty much any industry, we need to compete on another level. And maybe that is competing on just being kind and good people. Maybe there's a market for that.
2: Maybe, yeah. Bronwyn Williams certainly just helps us to sleep well at night, I think, actually. Is the only
3: you can
2: reason.
3: Live with yourself, indeed. Even if you can't pay the bills.
2: Yes, well. Bronwyn Williams, thank you. Trend translator and future finance specialist at Flux Trends. The book is called Leading with Wisdom. It's by Rishad Ahmed. And yeah, just interesting to see how important leadership is going to be. I do think, and I do agree with Bronwyn, that I do think that what we're seeing is people growing more and more cynical just because they think AI is going to take anything, take over everything. And then everyone becomes short-termist, including the people who make decisions about AI.
13: Coming up,
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2: Talking about leading with wisdom. Aubrey, good evening.
18: Steve Ovo, how you well?
2: I'm good. How's it
18: great
2: going?
18: Stuff, man. Wonderful. Dr. Shivam Bika is my guest in the first hour, and he's a specialist orthopedic surgeon at the Lenmed Ahmed Kathrada and Daxina Private Hospitals. We're talking about spine health this evening. Mm. And then in the second hour of the show, following the president's family meeting yesterday, we saw a protest in Guatemala led by March and March. Mongezi Koko was watching that for us. He's going to be telling us what transpired there. And then straight after that conversation, in that second hour, Lieutenant Colonel Mpome Matebula, SANDF staff officer and operational communications man there at the SANDF, is talking about the Operations Prosper, which the police are running with the SANDF. 1,287 arrests have been affected, and apparently 31 firearms have been seized nationwide since this crackdown.
2: And people still say, look, the SANDF in parts of the Western Cape, for example, is not having the impact that
18: absolutely
2: we wanted.
18: Absolutely.
2: You know?
18: And there's also talk about the fact that they're not living very comfortably. And I always wonder, should army people be living comfortably?
2: Well, they should be effective.
18: Absolutely.
2: They need to be made to be effective, yeah.
18: Donovan Williams, international relations analyst, talks to us in the final or in the third hour of the show. And we continue with a conversation about the immigration question, the law, the politics, and, of course, the public frustration. And then, of course, the final hour is an open line. That's our show tonight.
2: Aubrey Masango, thank you very much indeed. Lots to come this evening there. And the issue, of course, around illegal immigration, not going to go away for a very, very long time, I fear. It's going to be with us for quite a long time. And in the end, people are going to, in some cases, use it for political aims, in some cases, be entirely legitimately frustrated with their lived experience. It is so often about the lack of jobs in the formal economy. Everything seems to come down to that sometimes. It's just gone 7:30. Time for the latest Eyewitness News. Marky, good evening. More from you on illegal migration as well.
6: That's right, Stephen. Good evening. Raz Mzansi has warned South Africans not to take the law into their own hands as tensions around illegal migration continue. The party says the solution to the crisis lies in a systemic response from government. Party leader Songezo Zibi has blamed the crisis on years of poor implementation of immigration laws, weak border controls and corruption within the system. Zibi was briefing the media in Johannesburg today today on a range of issues. Dimakatso Leshore has more.
10: Songhe Zozibi's comments comes amid growing frustration over government's handling of illegal immigration, with marches taking place in parts of the country and certain groups demanding that undocumented migrants leave South Africa by the 30th of June. Zibi says frustrations by South African citizens are understandable.
19: So we are not blaming the ordinary people for complaining about the pain they're feeling.
10: But he's warned citizens about unlawful actions where they could find themselves on the wrong side of the law.
19: Don't do anything that's going to land you up in prison. We have a state that has failed South Africa.
10: Zibi's comments come after President Cyril Ramaphosa outlined government's plans to address migration challenges in the country. Dimakatso Leshoro, Eyewitness News in Johannesburg.
6: The Western Cape government has received 29,000 doses of the new injectable HIV prevention drug, lenacapavir. The twice-yearly injection has been added to the country's existing oral prevention offerings. Western Cape Health and Wellness says the rollout forms part of efforts to reduce new HIV infections in the province. Camry Clark has more.
20: The initial allocation of 29,000 doses has been directed to the City of Cape Town Metro. The drug will be made available at 22 health facilities located in communities with the highest HIV burden after the province acquired an additional 24,000 HIV infections over the past year. On the first day of treatment, patients received two injections and two oral tablets at the clinic, followed by two more tablets to take at home the next day. Lenacapavir begins working on the third day through a slow-release mechanism that provides protection for up to 28 weeks. Patients must then return to the clinic 1 month later for follow-up assessment. Camry Clark, Eyewitness News, at the Symphony Way Community Daycare Centre in Delft.
6: And as Apple's Worldwide Developers Conference kicks off today, investors want to know if artificial intelligence will save Siri. Apple will test its standing in the AI race, with analysts expecting the phone maker to open its developer conference with a long-awaited Siri overhaul and tools to tap the computing power of its 2.5 billion devices. Apple CEO Tim Cook kicked off the event by saying the day's announcements will center on Apple intelligence and Siri. Software chief Craig Federighi also said Apple will provide updates to the child safety features in its operating systems. Apple has been seeking to close a gap with rivals such as Microsoft and Alphabet's Google, which have moved faster to embed agentic AI software that can carry out complex tasks into everyday computing. A look at your weather. A fine Tuesday in store for Gauteng. Temperatures will drop to overnight lows between 6 and 9 degrees and peak at highs of 21 and 22 degrees. Partly cloudy skies in Cape Town with light southeasterly winds at a low of 12 and a high of 19 degrees. The top story in Eyewitness News: Rise Mzansi has warned South Africans not to take the law into their own hands as tensions around illegal migration continue.
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2: 25 minutes now to 7 the time. Well, when you think of how different sectors make their money, one that gets more and more interesting is direct marketing. And, you know, there are lots of ways that you will receive direct marketing. You might be involved in the sector yourself. The other thing we must not forget about this sector is that it is responsible for many, many people's first jobs. The first job many people have is actually in direct marketing. So we thought a good moment to spend some time with David Dickens, the CEO of the Direct Marketing Association of South Africa, on how I make my money on The Money Show. David, good evening, and thanks so much for agreeing to talk to us tonight.
4: Good evening, Stephen, and good evening to your listeners. It's a pleasure being here. Thank you.
2: So when I hear the phrase direct marketing, the first thing I think of, and I'm looking at it now, is my cell phone. It's not ringing at the moment. And phone calls. But David, obviously it's a much, much bigger industry than that. How do you define direct marketing? You'll give me a much better definition than any AI agent will.
4: Well, let me talk about it from the evolution of across the line and above the line marketing. Direct marketing is really, as the word says, direct. It allows for businesses to get connected to the consumer immediately to sell its wares, to sell its services. And it's immediate. The immediacy and as well as the data tracking allows for measuring ROI in an instant, responses in an instant, and how to also change how the consumer interacts with the brand. So yeah, it is quite a complex system that it runs on.
2: What are the major channels that people use? I mean, phone calls, okay. Is it WhatsApps, emails? What other channels do people use?
4: So there's multiple channels. There's telephone, email, SMS, social media, websites, mobile applications, digital advertising. So yeah, those are a couple of the channels, and it's always evolving. You'll find it basically anywhere from a short code on a juice or a carton bottle, from a pixel that you can put your camera on that'll take you directly to a site to buy something. So there's a lot going on within that space and always evolving.
2: How has it changed over the years? I mean, in the 90s, it was, you know, sort of, you know, in terms of media, you sort of looked at print adverts still in those days. Mm-hmm. Things have changed so dramatically now. You would probably have been phoning people on landlines, for example. It must be completely different just 30 years later.
4: Yeah, it's become quite complex. If you want to look at the oldest legislation, that was the CPA, Consumer Protection Act. There they spoke about phone calls, and you couldn't call on a Sunday, and you couldn't call after 1 o'clock on a Saturday. So that was the old analog. And now there's a big debate that CPA may not be the best place for it. Its home should be in Papier because it's become digital. But that's another day story. But the evolution of it, it really, Papier has fundamentally changed the compliance landscape and how we start that phone call or the communication. It's moved from privacy and data protection to being best practice. And now it's a legal obligation in the way you do work via your phone. So yeah, there's a lot more to it than just picking up the phone and making that call.
2: Again, so in the 90s, you know, my parents would have a phone directory, and in the phone directory, because I was curious, I'd go to look up how many other Grotuses there were that lived in Joburg. The short answer was none. And you would be able to go and see the address, the direct phone number, and it was completely expected that everyone was in the telephone directory. I'd bump into someone, I would, we would get on, I would want to take them out for a meal or something.

0: I mean, the world has changed so dramatically since then. Now, if someone phones me, my first response is probably going to be, where did you get my number? I mean, that's a major change in attitudes and the law.
1: You're absolutely right. We were actually just talking about that and the evolution, and also the Yellow Pages as one that was so busy, was focused on business. We still missed the Yellow Pages. That could have helped us out. But then came the advent of the internet. And with that came a huge, huge, the 4IR movement towards data and instant, simultaneously getting what you need and what you want. And I think that's where the migration started. Very much like you were saying, if you looked up Grootes, if you did it now, you could scrape the globe and you'd be happy to find Grootes all over the place. So yeah, it's changed from a localized system to a global system with such interconnectivity. But more than that, there's so many layers and what we can sometimes call vapor trails, where you can follow someone. On Facebook, you know what car they drive, you know where they stay, you know what their house looks like, their dogs, their pets, their friends. So you're getting so many layers of information. And this is, one, it helps you and family connect, but two, it does also add to the hyper, what we call hyper-personalization of how direct marketers work. So we can talk to you at a time of need. If we see you with a pet, then we can sell you dog food. So yeah, it's really changed.
0: The cost of compliance with the law, has that gone up dramatically?
1: Yeah, absolutely, Stephen. So, you know, just looking at it from a business perspective, at the DMA, we're a voluntary regulator. We've been doing this for a long time, pre-POPIA. So we gave the rules of and good codes of practice, and we professionalized the industry. And in so doing, each time you want to move the needle to saying, what is your, you know, what is your presence on the net? Do you have a POPIA manual? Do you have a PAHIA manual? That comes at a cost. And generally, legal compliance, you're going to go out and get a lawyer to do it, and they're not cheap. Then you're going to go to your cloud services. Are you going to use Microsoft? Are you going to use AWS? That's going to come at a cost. And then your firewalls and safety that you need to buy to ensure that you secure this data. So it's come at a cost of billions. But because of the IP and the fact that what we generally say that data is worth its gold nowadays, one has to protect that. Your own IP, but also you have to look out for the consumer, who you have to keep at the center. Because without the consumer trust, the brand will not get ahead, will not open that door or get them to answer the phone. So you build a trust, you build those security measures. And of course, POPIA dictates that you have certain things in place. So those eight principles, you literally have to ensure that you are compliant, and it comes at a cost.
0: So you have to do all of that.
1: And
0: I suppose the other obvious question about direct marketing is, how effective is it? So there are some obvious advantages. I mean, the one is, it is hyper-targeted. It is targeted at Stephen because Stephen has two dogs, right? Fine. Mm-hmm. Is it rand for rand a better investment? Is it more effective? Are you able to prove that?
1: Absolutely. So we used to call ourselves, you know, as we emerged, the ugly step sister to conventional marketing. Now we are, you know, the ramp models of marketing. So what it does, we are fortunate at the DMA, we run the Assegai Awards. So the Assegai Awards celebrate best in strategy within the industry, as well as the biggest rating of the awards is ROI, return on investment. And we're at the cold face of that. So basically what you want to be seeing is, if a business gave me 5 million, how did I multiply that through the strategic approach of direct marketing? And it does deliver that. If I can just take you back, we've done some research.

0: research on our 200+ members with Deloitte, we are adding 36 billion to the fiscus and employing close to a million people, and 70% of that being youth. So it's if you can measure the growth just in what we give to the fiscus together with the employment rush that we've created, we're really making good on delivery to client and in and sales. All our insurance agencies are now non-face-to-face, most of them, 90% of it is non-face-to-face, and we're pushing insurance as well as banking. Banking has migrated from just buildings to more application-based. We're growing at an alarming rate.
1: You talk about 70% of people, I mean, a million people working in your industry. It's a large number. How many of those people are working for companies that are members of yours? Do you know?
0: Yeah, that was over 200, and we had at the time about 255 members, and those were our members. We didn't do external research. We could only do it on our own because they answer the questionnaires. But I can assure you the add-ons and the offshoots is way more than that, because you still need the packers, you still need those drivers, you need the people that take the stuff directly. I mean, you just look at what's going on with Takealot, that's direct. You'd look at what's going on with Checkers, 60 minutes, that's direct. We don't see that as much. We just think about phone calls. But it's a huge rollout of business.
1: And do you know how many people, as a percentage, you talked about 70% of the people who working in the sector are younger people, which ties in with, you know, my sort of presumption. I would imagine for most of those people, it is their first job. And I make this point because getting your first job in South Africa is so critically important to your future.
0: Absolutely. And I think that that's one of the foundations of why we do what we do, to have a thriving economy as the DMA. It's we see it as who can make, like, I'll give you an instance, because I look at these CVs and I look at how call centers are managed and what they charge and pay. You can make anything from your entry level from matric. You can walk in and get 5,000 Rand a month to 30,000 Rand a month if you're a good sales agent. So your basic is like five and a half. And as you get better at selling, you can walk away with 30,000 and more, depending on where you are and what you're selling. So it is definitely, it's lucrative. You only need a matric. You need to be proficient on a PC and generally in the application you're working with. So they're not asking you for the whole suite. So, you know, you can really get to work and hit the ground running in 3 months from matric. And it opens up a lot of employment.
1: There must be, David, a lot of churn though, right? I mean, a lot of people will do,
0: Absolutely. You
1: know, people are coming and going in the industry all the time.
0: That's not an easy job. Can you imagine? I listen to these agents and it's stressful, all the declines and the grumpy people. And you got to get up every day with a smile on your face and hit those lines again and make your target. It's a tough job. It really is a tough job. And a lot of matriculants use it as a stepping stone. They will leave within the 3 to 6 months. But they would have got an experience of the working world, and they would have, you know, experienced what it is to be on a computer, how to speak properly, as well as do calculations and so forth. So they do leave with quite a bit of training and expertise that were placed within them. But yeah, high churn, absolutely. We see that in the industry.
1: 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How I Make My Money, we're talking about direct marketing. He's with us for another few moments. It's 10 minutes to 8.
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1: 8 minutes to eight. David Dickens is the CEO of the Direct Marketing Association of South Africa. Everything you ever wanted to know about direct marketing and how I make my money tonight. David, tracking and basically working out what works and what doesn't, that's become a lot more effective. I mean, I would imagine when direct marketing started, or again, sort of 30 years ago, it wasn't nearly as direct as it is now. I presume that you're able to track its effectiveness really very closely.
0: Yeah, that is what makes it stand out from conventional marketing, Stephen. And with the advent of AI, you can now look at mass data and you can pick out the needles in the haystack and focus on really who you need to focus to get the sale done. So yeah, it's become like I said earlier on, it's cost effective because we are talking about 13 or 12 cents an SMS, and it costs data if we're going to go digital and use Facebook or LinkedIn. And that just comes on a digital pipe cost. So yeah, the hyper-personalization together with AI really make it easier to focus and get directly to your consumer.
1: You talk about AI, and when I think of AI, I understand the use of it to try and find the right customer, to try and target more directly, and I'm sure it's very effective there. But in terms of the content that you're sending people, there's so much AI slop in the world, and it's just terrible, you know.
0: It is.
1: And I can't help but feel that one of the problems that you must have is kind of punching through all the slop, right? So yes, I'm someone who'd be interested in buying pet food, but I am assaulted on a daily basis by adverts. Sort of direct marketing adverts. And as a result of that, to try and grab my attention, make me actually click on your link or do something in response to it, must be getting harder and harder.
0: Absolutely. Are there challenges with the evolving technology? There are. I think we've got a complaint center, so we get over 2,500 complaints, and we work with the regulator to fix that. But the technology, talking about bots, those are the most, it creates such irritation, and those bots are getting smarter. You get a robot call, and then takes you about a minute to realize that that's actually not a human. But yeah, AI is evolving to a point that it can slowly draw you in, but it can be very irritating, like you're saying. Those create irritation rates that really drive my department up the wall. And we go to the regulator, and we're still looking for lots of ways in which Poppia can protect the consumer. There is a need for bots, but sometimes it's not done well, and it's done, you know, outside of the ambit of Poppia. So yeah, it can be very frustrating using AI. We must never forget that at the center of all that we do, especially companies that really want to be good custodians out there, it's people at the center and people who create marketing. The AI can help you enhance it and look through masses of data. They cannot replace a thinking human who cares and feels when they are making the strategic pitches. So yeah, that stands out. We see that in the competitions that we do and look at. But also judges now in competitions, very much like our lecturers, you have to get special software to make sure that it is more human than AI. And it's questionable, and you have to be upfront if you say you've used AI and we've used it, because you want that professional personal touch to shine through.
1: Sure. I mean, I always feel as a human, I'm much more likely to say yes to. I mean, I had a call with someone who phoned me today. It was direct marketing of a sort. It was an estate agent, and I'm not interested in selling my house at all. But the way in which the person engaged, the way that they spoke to me, the way that they were incredibly polite but not too polite, and then also the promise that I'm not going to bother you again, but I'm going to send you this information, but only if you want it. Would you like it? And I was like, actually, yeah, I'm interested in it now. Thank you. And that person, if they phone me back, I'm probably much more likely to spend a few minutes discussing the time of day. That human approach is what I'm getting to. I mean, I can't help but feel, yes, no matter what happens, you'll get an AI that sounds exactly like, I don't know, a voice from my past or something. But in the end, the human contact is the thing that really matters.
0: Absolutely. And yeah, you've given us such, I normally get such negative reviews on agents, but there's been a maturation within direct marketing. And compliance is not just an afterthought anymore. It's part of the conversation. And it's part of the core business function. Agents are also recorded through all their calls so that we can use that technology to make the interaction more meaningful and align it better with the need and the person you're talking to. Without sounding like a robot, you actually listen. And I see that these training departments within direct marketing centers are really jacked up. In some of the agencies, and it's really amazing to see, they hire anthropologists, psychologists.
1: <Yes.
0: laughs> so that they get it right. And it's evolving to states that amaze me at times, but it also gives me a nice feeling that we're really maturing and getting to a place where we want to get it right with consumers.
1: David Dickens, thank you so much. The CEO of the Direct Marketing Association of South Africa, How I Make My Money. Interesting to get some insights into how the industry really works, how it's changing, and how it has changed already over the last few years. David, thank you.
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1: Well, in the US, things looking sort of positive. I think everyone's still holding their breath for the big IPO on Thursday night. That'll be SpaceX. The Dow Jones is down 0.13%. The Nasdaq is up 1.34%. And the S&P 500 is up 0.59% at the moment. Obviously, still concerns around the situation in the Middle East. Aubrey is next. We'll be back with you tomorrow. Good evening. It's 8 o'clock.
5: This is EWN.
7: Good evening, I'm Maki Malapo. The ad hoc committee investigating allegations of corruption in the criminal justice system is having difficulties completing its draft report on time. The committee is currently going through the evidence and might request more time to submit its report. The report needs to go for the National Assembly's consideration with the deadline set for Friday. The committee started its hearings in October last year and is yet to release its draft report and recommendations. Babalwa Ndenza has more.
8: Last month, National Assembly Speaker Thoko Didiza revived the committee's mandate until the 12th of June to conclude its business. This followed two other extensions given to the committee last year. The committee now has until Friday to complete its business before sending its findings and recommendations to the National Assembly for adoption. But committee legal advisor Andile Tejana says they may have difficulties meeting Friday's deadline.
9: The difficulties experienced by council in finalizing the evidentiary overview have had a snowballing effect on the achievement of other milestones of this project. To this end, we would like the committee to consider another request for an extension of the deadline within which the committee must submit its report to the House.
8: Meanwhile, Minister on Special Leave Senzo Mkhunu's lawyers have written to the committee to object to its preliminary findings against him. Baba Londenze, Eyewitness News.
7: Meanwhile, the Matlanga Commission has questioned Assistant Director for Investigations at IPED, Zelda Maposho, on why she described a suspected drug trafficker as a police informant without verifying the information. Maposho's testimony before the inquiry today has focused on the arrest of three law enforcement officials who were charged with attempting to steal a large consignment of drugs. In July 2021, police confiscated 751 kilograms of cocaine from a truck in Aeroton in the south of Johannesburg. Tabiso Goba has the details.
10: On the day of the drug bust in July 2021, two SAPS officers, one Gauteng traffic officer and a civilian by the name of Tumelo Nku, were arrested for attempting to steal the drugs. The three officers opened a case with police watchdog IPED. Assistant Director of Investigations at IPED, Zelda Maposho, says she was told Nku was a police informant.
11: Why do you call him an informer? Does it mean that you accepted that he was an informer? Because you are stating it as a fact that he's an informer.
12: That is the information that he gave us. However, the information was not verified because he mentioned the handler as a certain general who already passed on.
10: Today, the Matlanga Commission was showed WhatsApp chats between Ku and Gauteng traffic officer Samuel Mashaba, making plans on how the truck carrying the drugs can evade the police. Tabiso Koba, Eyewitness News.
7: In the courts, the prosecution in the murder case of a KwaZulu-Natal Uber driver has argued that the remaining suspect in the matter knows far more than he has led the court to believe. 25-year-old Ayanda Zulu is the last accused standing trial for the murder of Zwakushi Wazondi, who was kidnapped, strangled and found burnt beyond recognition in December 2024. His five co-accused have already been convicted and sentenced to direct imprisonment after pleading guilty in the matter. Zulu returned to the dock today in the Durban High Court. Nhlanhla Mabaso has more.
13: In his testimony to the court, Ayanda Zulu says he was under duress when he strangled the e-hailing driver, Zwakushi Wazondi. He says before the incident, he knew nothing about any plot to murder anyone as he left his home to assist his friend, Luyanda Shozi, with driving a vehicle. He told the court that little did he know that Shozi's accomplices planned to hijack the seven-seater vehicle they requested on the Uber app. Zulu further testified that when participating in the incident, he did so out of fear that Shozi's accomplices were armed with guns. However, advocate Bonginkosi Mbokazi argued Zulu knew about the plot.
14: I just want to put to you that we are not making sense in this regard because you are the one who wanted the seven-seater.
13: The matter has been rolled over to tomorrow for further proceedings. Nhlanhla Mabaso, Eyewitness News, Durban.
7: And in North America, Mexican President Claudia Sheinbaum has today said that her government will guarantee the June 11th inauguration of the World Cup is carried out in peace. This comes amid ongoing teacher protests that could interfere with the tournament, which kicks off on Thursday. Educators have pledged to continue demonstrating over increased wages and better labor conditions in the area surrounding the capital's legendary Aztec Stadium. A national strike was announced on the 1st of June by the CNTE Education Workers Union, which is demanding a 100% pay rise. Over the past week, thousands of teachers have occupied the main square, blocked intersections and marched through the streets of the capital. Media reports state that security forces deployed tear gas against teachers who were attempting to occupy the education ministry. Gold's trading at $4,342.02 an ounce. The rand's at 16.52 to the dollar, at 22.05 to the pound, at 19.06 to the euro. Brent crude oil's at $94.28 a barrel. A look at your weather. Clear skies in store for Gauteng tomorrow. Joburg will drop to overnight lows of 9 degrees and peak at highs of 21. Pretoria is at 8 and 22. Vereeniging's at 6 and 21 degrees. A partly cloudy Tuesday for the mother city with light southeasterly winds at a low of 12. 12 and a high of 19 degrees. The top story in Eyewitness News this hour, the Ad Hoc Committee investigating allegations of corruption in the criminal justice system is having difficulties completing its draft report on time.
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16: 6 minutes after 8 o'clock, and welcome to the show. My name is Aubrey Masango. It is good to be with you this chilly Monday, yeah? After a little bit of a frigid week weekend, we had the cold front that came in, and yeah, man, it made itself known. It was freezing.
17: Yeah, it was. Eh?
16: But Chris is back, folks, yeah. Eh? But Chris is back, yeah? But Chris, I had lots of people asking me where you were and so forth. I let it out of the bag that you had passed your final exams and you had now graduated. I let it out of the bag. I apologize.
17: Don't have a secret.
16: I apologize. I shouldn't have come out and said it, but I know that there was other positive things that happened. What did you graduate in?
17: A diploma in media practice,
16: wow.
17: Specializing in television production.
16: Nice one. So I did explain that was part of the reason why you just took some time off to go and be with the family and celebrate with the family.
17: Yes.
16: But I believe that something else was happening during the week. Maybe you don't want to talk about that one.
17: No, it's fine. Okay, yeah? No. I was moving houses. I just bought a property.
16: Come on. So, folks, we have a new home here on the Aubrey Masango show. That's Chris's house. He's invited all 60 million of us. I'm joking. But you guys moved nicely?
17: It was nicely, yeah.
16: Congratulations.
17: We're settling in Sowell.
16: Absolute congratulations. From the bottom of my heart, congratulations. I know your life story. I know how much it has taken for you to get to the point where you've now bought your own home with your wife and your kids. And to add a cherry on top of that, the diploma, the graduation, very few people can boast those kinds of achievements. And my brother, congratulations. And may you continue to shine. May you continue to rise, man. It's wonderful stuff. Chris Ramashia, here with us, doing great things, man. Doing great things. And then, of course, there's the big story, I suppose, of the weekend where the president invited us all for another family meeting. And I suppose the central story has been the issues around the ever-increasing frequency and loudness of the anti-illegal immigration story in South Africa. Mm. And I suppose the president wanted to give a speech that sounded balanced.
17: Yeah.
16: And for the most part of it, I think I agree with many of the sentiments that the president had to put out to say, you know, guys, we need to de-escalate the tensions. Mm-hmm. We need to understand that the state must be the one that handles issues of illegal immigration and not private citizens. And I think under any normal circumstances, that would be something that everybody would agree to. Absolutely. I mean, I don't think that under normal circumstances, the president's speech would have been a perfect speech. All of the right things were said, all of the truisms that are, I suppose, connected with this issue were mentioned. And I agree 100% with the president and his speech if I had my eyes closed and I didn't know some of the other issues that are taking place in this country.
17: Yeah.
16: I hope that the state will do the things that the president has said, that perhaps we'll start to see more immigration officers. Mm-hmm. Because we can't forget the chronology of the problem.
17: Yes.
16: What caused what? and act as though we are dealing with the problem by dealing with the symptom or the consequence of the problem.
17: Yes.
16: Does that make sense?
17: Sure.
16: You can't deal with the consequence of the problem as if you're dealing with the problem. The consequence of the problem is as a result of the problem.
17: Yes.
16: And if you're not willing to deal with the problem, you are disingenuous when you want to make it seem that the consequence of the problem is the problem. Because there is a sense at some level, if you were listening to my conversation with Andy Mashaile, the security strategist was telling us about that presser by the Nat Joints, and there seems to be an underlying sort of threat, nyana. You know, a little threat to say, hey, what, we'll arrest you.
17: Yeah.
16: All I can say is that don't make it look like you are saying that the consequence of the problem is the problem. The problem is the government's flat-footedness around the issue of migration in this country. For years. And the people of this country have been screaming, shouting, crying for years. The receipts are there. Years. And now that the government is being caught out, I hope they're not making it seem as though the people who've been screaming to say, this thing is going to explode, this thing is going to explode, this thing, and then make them the problem.
17: Yeah.
16: I know that this is going to be a conversation that's going to take place for the longest time, at least up until the 30th of June, because everybody's on tenterhooks. We're all watching as to what all of that means.
17: Yes.
16: But I like many South Africans, am saying that the president and our government must not fall into the trap of wanting to make the consequence of the problem be the problem. Because that would be the wrong chronology.
17: True.
16: In fact, now our erstwhile friends, Ghana, is saying that they are going to take us to court and they are looking for compensation. There's a war of words at a diplomatic level between our Ronald Lamola and their Minister of Foreign Affairs. And there's a flat-out diplomatic tension that is taking place, and straight-out lies that are being said by the Ministry of Foreign Affairs in Ghana. Flat-out lies. Some of the interviews that you're seeing, people just coming out lying clear, and you wonder whose money did they accept? Because now they got to deliver. You see?
17: Yes.
16: But we've been here before. We'll weather this storm. It's not a problem. That's how we are. South Africans will weather these storms. It's just our nature. These are the kinds of things we're used to. We'll weather the storms. But oh. What a sad moment for a beautiful friendship that is beginning to end. I say this without any fear of contradiction, that South Africans have always loved and revered Ghanaians. And maybe it's a matter of a particular administration at a moment in time and things will change again, but I buffet you, you've betrayed us. You have betrayed us. Anyway, so we can talk about all of those kinds of things as we continue. And then maybe the final thing is that one of the things that I also agreed with the president about was the fact that, you know, we've had a situation in this country where people have fought hard for decent working conditions. And when employers begin to employ undocumented foreign nationals, they undermine that struggle and the achievements that have been gained through that process. And I agree with him that more stringent measures against employers who continue to attract cheap, exploited labor from other parts of the continent. Those people should be held seriously responsible. And I heard the president make such intimations to say that that is something that he is going to see to. And as he was saying that, I had this flashback about this.
17: Yeah, like, worry.
16: You know, the president is in trouble at the moment, yes, on the Palapala story.
17: True.
16: He's facing all sorts of issues with regards to Palapala.
17: Mm. And then?
16: And part of the reason why he's facing those issues is that his own domestic worker in his own private residence.
17: Yeah.
16: A foreign national from Namibia. Domestic work is honest work. We should never cast aspersions on that profession, on that vocation. But it's certainly not a scarce skill.
17: True.
16: The president is in trouble, Sinje, now. Because his domestic worker, who happens to be a foreign national,
17: yes,
16: who was working for the president in a space of an unskilled laborer,
17: mm-hmm,
16: work that is not a scarce skill for the president,
17: yeah,
16: is the one that informed her friends and brothers that there's money in the sofas here.
17: Yeah.
16: The president is dealing with that issue, and good luck to him and good luck to everybody involved in that thing. But I wonder whether the president would be ready for the same stick that he wants to beat employers who are employing foreign nationals illegally. I wonder if he would be ready to be beaten with that stick.
17: Mm-hmm.
16: Because in the whole Palapala thing, right, sure, we are talking about the probity of the money coming into the country without being declared at the right places and so forth and so forth. Somebody might argue that, but he's the one that had money stolen from him. So, I mean, you know, I can see that argument coming up and it'll probably come. But we haven't focused on this other one to say, you, Baba, Kosiyam, when are you who are the president of the country?
17: Yeah.
16: You broke the law of this country. You.
17: Mm.
16: You employed a foreign national in your house.
17: Yeah.
16: You, Mr. President, employed that sister. Mr. President. Such that she was able to tell her brothers that there's money in your couch.
17: Lord.
16: We are now discovering that it might be more than 10 million rand. It might be 15 million rand. You are in trouble because of that problem, Mr. President. So the question becomes, will you be facing the same music that you are arguing employers of foreign nationals in spaces where it is not a scarce skill?
17: Mm-hmm.
16: Are you, Mr. President, going to be facing the same music? You see what I'm trying to say?
17: Yeah.
16: That is the problem.
17: Yes.
16: Because the president is the leader of this country.
17: Yeah.
16: People hear him make wonderful speeches that most of us agree with in principle.
17: Mm.
16: But then there are these small and outstanding issues that... And then you hear all of these intellectuals and former wonderful politicians,
17: mm-hmm,
16: that argue so beautifully. Oh, they speak good English, man.
17: Yeah.
16: Right, you know what? Hey, you can hear these people, they've got PhDs and they've studied. They studied deep things somewhere.
17: If they did.
16: And then you hear a slight tone in the as though they are not necessarily arguing so intensely for a principle,
17: mm-hmm,
16: but for interest.
17: Yes.
16: You see, a lie and the truth don't sound the same.
17: Mm-mm.
16: Yes, the words can be the same. But a lie and the truth have different tonalities to them.
17: Mm.
16: when trusted intellectuals and former politicians argue so vehemently for what they are trying to make sound like a principled argument, and then it just slips a little bit to say, actually, this is not a principled argument. It is an argument of interest.
17: Yeah.
16: They are arguing for their interests somewhere. Then, however noble what they are saying might be, becomes tainted.
17: True.
16: Oh, I wonder that.
17: Yeah.
16: We're going to talk about some of these things throughout the evening. Dr. Shivam Bika is my guest specialist, orthopedic surgeon at the Lenmed Ahmed Kathrada and Dashina Private Hospitals. He's going to be speaking to us about spine health. Mongezi Gogo speaks to me in the second hour of the show about the march that took place in Guatemala this afternoon or today earlier on, even though the president has asked for certain things to happen. Lieutenant Colonel Mpho Matebula of the SANDF communications team talks to me straight after that conversation about Operations Prosper, where 1,287 arrests and 31 firearms have been seized in nationwide crime crackdown. And then in the third hour, Donovan Williams, international relations analyst, talks to us about the immigration question, the law, the politics, and the public frustration that is taking place. It's going to be a conversation that continues for some time, at least up until the 30th of January, I mean of June, whatever that means. And then, of course, in the final hour, we'll open up the lines and you talk to us about whatever is happening. Good evening to you. When we come back, Dr. Shivam Bika is my guest.
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18: Medical matters.
16: Dr. Shivam Bika is my guest specialist, orthopedic surgeon at Lenmed Ahmed Kathrada, talking to us about back pain or spine health. Dr. Bika, thank you so much for joining us this evening. Spine health and back pain are just this ever-present conversation in our health. Why is it that it is so persistent, Doc?
20: Hi, good evening, Aubrey, and greetings to all the listeners. Thank you for the introduction and thank you for the opportunity. It's truly an honor to be on your show.
16: Indeed, thank you.
20: Yes. So spine health, something I'm quite passionate about. And yes, I think this is a very important conversation that we're going to have. So you've asked about why is it so persistent?
16: Yes.
20: I mean, it's been present, you know, if you look back from the ancient Greek times, even the father of medicine, Hippocrates, he recognized the fundamental importance of spinal column and the fact that, you know, the the importance of spinal health.
16: It's
20: the pillar that interconnects all the complex systems of the body. It aids us with posture, with mobility, and it has a protective mechanism. It protects the brain and the spinal cord. So definitely a very fundamental conversation to have, more so because back pain is so common. If we had to actually have a poll with your listeners, more than 80% would actually comment that they currently have or have experienced back pain. You know, if we look at statistics, a study that was done in about 195 countries showed that back pain is the leading cause of productivity loss. There's a huge economic burden around back pain, and it's actually one of the top causes of years lived with a disability. It's it also is the most common condition seen by general practitioners. So definitely a very important conversation to have. And, you know, there's a lot that we can actually unravel when it comes to back pain.
16: Sure. I imagine that there are different types of back pains that occur on different parts of the spine, right? I mean, I have had dealings with people who've told me of back pain that happens between the shoulder blades, for example, or between the, is it the shoulder blades? And then perhaps in the lower parts of the back and all the way down to areas in the small of the back, perhaps even to the coccyx. Are there different reasons why one will have different back pain, Doc?
20: Yeah, so I think it boils down to understanding the anatomy of the spine. So, I mean, the spine itself is made up of many different structural components. You've got the bones itself. Between the bones, we've got the discs, which is your softer, like shock absorbers of the spine. Surrounding these, we've got many ligaments, many muscles. So we've got to understand that each one of these can actually be a pain generator.
16: Yeah.
20: The spine is then broken down into, you know, the three main regions. You've got your cervical, which is your neck, your mid-thoracic, and then you've got your lower lumbar regions leading down to the sacral and the coccyx area. And you can actually experience pain in any one of these regions based on any one of the causes. We as orthopedic spinal surgeons, neurosurgeons, there's many different professions that are linked to treating spine and treating spinal back pain. We break it down into different types of pain. You get, if I have to talk about the three main types of pain, you get mechanical back pain, and that's, you know, merely pain that comes in with movement. So it's for example, an aging or degenerate spine.
16: Yeah.
20: And a lot of times it's pain that comes merely with moving. You have radicular pain, which is your nerve-related pain. So if you've got some form of compression of a nerve, because we have to remember that the function of the spine is to protect the spinal cord, and then as well as form a passage for your nerve roots, which supply the entire the functions of the body. So the next type of pain we talk about is radicular pain, and that is when you've got compression of a nerve, and that, you know, I'm sure you have heard of people complaining that, no, I've got back pain and it shoots down my leg. That's the typical sciatica type of presentation. So that's where that essentially comes from, you know, a pinched nerve, a nerve that is being compressed. And then you've also got referred pain.
16: Yeah.
20: So it can be pain in a completely different part of the body. So, for example, when you've got some form of a kidney pathology, pancreatic conditions, even, you know, ulcers, your stomach ulcers, we've got we call something called an abdominal aneurysm of the aorta. So you can get different causes of intra-abdominal sources of pain that actually refer to the back.
16: Yeah.
20: So, you know, it's so vast.
16: What is the most prevalent out of all of these conditions that you've described now, Doc? And I imagine that they may be more prevalent at different stages and ages of our lives. But what is the most prevalent? I mean, when people speak of spinal health, or or back pains or whatever, what is the most prevalent story you hear as a professional?
20: Right. So the most common reason for visiting me is going to be a lower back pain. So that's what I see the most commonly, and a lot of times. So we've got to then break it down into what the age of the person is, and that sort of the age always gives us a clue as to what it may actually be. So when I'm dealing with a younger person, a lot of times it can be something we call like a herniated disc,
16: yeah.
20: Where you have your, like I said, you've got your shock absorbers, your discs in between your spine, and that essentially has an elastic covering, and then there's a gel on the inside. So if you think of a nice analogy I like to use is if you think of a donut, like a jelly filled donut, and if you squeeze that donut a little bit too hard,
16: yes,
20: that jelly is going to pop out.
16: Yes,
20: right. So and that's quite a common thing. So we see that in your younger people. So somebody who has lifted weights and, you know, felt a snap and a pop in the back, and you've got that herniated disc. So that then pops out. That herniated disc leads to back pain. And like I mentioned before, the sciatic type where it compresses on the nerves. So that's a very, very common presentation in more your younger. When we talk about our older people, it's more degeneration of the spine. So as we age, we actually lose water in our body, and the discs also lose water. And as a result, it leads to arthritis of the spine.
16: Right.
20: The spine essentially becomes slightly unstable. The body then tries to compensate this instability and forms new bone, and that then eventually can lead to arthritis of your facet joints. So, we break it down into the age groups. But getting back to your question, what's one of the most common things that causes pain or presentation to the doctor is actually muscle spasm. So that's a very, very common cause of the pain. And, you know, there's multiple things that can cause the muscle spasm, but I would say it pretty much boils down to that, where the muscles around the spine are very tender, very irritable, and, just pulls you stiff.
16: I just want to go back to that herniated disc for whatever reason. Is it rehabilitatable, Dr. Bika? In other words, can it be healed?
20: Most definitely. So, in our studies, we are taught to counsel the patient about the best way forward. And when it comes to these herniated discs, a statistic that I use for these patients is that 90% will resolve within 90 days. So, and that is without surgery. So, we then would treat them non-operatively or conservatively manage them. So for example, conservative management would include strong anti-inflammatories, back pain management, medication, physiotherapy, and then in some instances, spinal injections and spinal blocks. So these are actually quite rehabilitable. We then do obviously look out for factors that would warrant surgery, but in most cases, these actually do very well without surgery.
16: Give us a call, 011-883-0702, back pain. Spinal pain of any form, please give us a call and let us know what that experience is like, and any questions that you might have for Dr. Shivam Bika. He's a specialist orthopedic surgeon at Lenmed Ahmed Kathrada Hospital. Doc, I see very often, particularly on social media, people that are called chiropractors, and I see even chiropractors that are working with dogs or other animals, and then people are lying on beds and then they'll crack something. I mean, is that what happens? And is that a good idea that we should be doing that kind of thing? I suppose if it's done by a professional, somebody like yourself, but I see that even at massage parlors, people are now saying that they're going to go for a crack. How dangerous is that? Something in me says, look, you need to be careful about that because it might be dangerous. What are your thoughts about that?
20: Oh, All right. So, no, it's a very good question. And I'm often faced with that question, you know, where patients will say, but doc, what's the difference between going to a chiropractor and coming to you and so on. So look, and I believe there's definitely a role for all of these professions. So chiropractors are, in fact, trained professionals. They they've gone to university, have a degree, and in fact are called doctors. You know, they specialize in manipulations of the spine and this what, like you just mentioned, cracking of the spine. So there is a certain role that they play, and obviously done for the right conditions. So per se, I'm always very wary of who, you know, yes, should visit a chiropractor.
2: Yes.
20: And I definitely don't want to be in the position where I bash anybody's profession, because I think, you know, everybody has actually, you know, studied in, and there is science behind what they do. So
2: yeah.
20: I definitely will not bash anybody's profession about that. But I believe that within safe limits, there is a role for what chiropractors do when it comes to manipulations of the spine. They do a lot more than that. They actually do muscle spasm releases, and they do dry needling. As I mentioned before, the spasm is something that's a very painful cause, of the spine. So they do actually, there is a role that they play. But I think you have to then choose who's the professional you go to. So like you've mentioned, if there's massage specialists that do this, you've got to then select, you know, is this a safe option for you? You know, has the person actually studied the correct credentials to do this? So, I mean, massages are good, but you've got to then draw the fine line if this massage therapist is then manipulating the spine, etc. You know, we've got to do everything, but within safe limits.
16: What is the difference between an orthopedic surgeon or somebody in this orthopedic space and somebody in the chiropractic sort of space? What is the difference?
20: All right, so it boils down to the type of degrees that we do. So as an orthopedic specialist, I went to university for a bachelor's degree. So, you know, you did an undergrad degree. So it's a bachelor of medicine and bachelor of surgery. Thereafter, I worked for several years in order to get into a registrar program, and then went to university further to study for another 5 years to become an orthopedic surgeon. So that's pretty much, you know, where we are. We are orthopedic surgeons, so that gives us the ability to operate on the spine if the need arises. So, and that pretty much fits in line with neurosurgeons. So we often get asked the question to say, doc, why should I come to you as opposed to go to a neurosurgeon?
2: Yes.
20: So I myself am an orthopedic surgeon, but have further than studied, and I did a fellowship in spinal surgery. So that's, you know, that's where the difference comes in. So you get neurosurgeons, and then neurosurgeons, as part of their studies, they've also undergone training on the spine or how to operate on the spine.
2: Yeah.
20: So I would say there's you know, a relatively similarity between what neurosurgeons and orthopedic spinal surgeons do, but there is quite a vast variety of what chiropractors can actually do. So chiropractors do more like massaging techniques, manipulations of the spine, then the dry needling and so on. I don't want to speak on behalf of someone's profession.
2: Sure.
20: It's basically my experience.
2: Sure.
20: And I've been to a chiropractor before as well, just to, you know, experience and to get the treatment.
2: Yeah.
20: But I speak on behalf of my experience. But I'm an orthopedic spinal surgeon, so I can definitely, you know, vouch for what my training can offer.
16: Sandra von Rensburg says, I suffer with a burning leg pain for months, or I suffered with a burning leg pain for months, only to have major spinal surgery. And I suppose it is connected to the issue you raised, Doc, about how a very, very different part of your body will feel pain that is actually associated with your spine. I want you to perhaps go back to that and speak to Sandra, but I want to take a quick call from Teresa out in Pretoria East. Teresa, hi.
21: Hi, Audrey. How are you?
16: I'm very well, Teresa. How are you?
21: Good.
2: I'm fine, thank
16: Excellent.
2: You. Good evening to the doctor as well.
20: Good evening.
16: Go ahead, Teresa.
20: Good.
2: I'm fine, thank you. Doctor, I've had my L1 to L5 done. And,
20: right.
2: Okay, three, but that was divided into three operations.
20: Right.
2: And my problem is a disintegration of my disc. So bad that it's almost like wants to cut into my spinal cord, Ooh. If I may put it that way. But I am under a neurosurgeon, a neuro-orthopedic right. surgeon. But now I've had an operation, I think, a year and a half ago. And when I went for my MR scan, it showed

0: seven. I think it's seven, or does it become another number, a letter? Because I get confused. But that is disintegrated as well. But the danger with mine is that it disintegrates. I don't know if I wait too long, but then it starts cutting into my nerve. At one time, I had a, what you call a dread foot. You know where I dread my leg?
1: And foot.
0: Doctor, yes. And doctor explained to me that it was busy cutting into a nerve. I don't know if I'm putting this correctly to you.
2: Sure.
0: And I would lose control of my bladder and things like that. But fortunately, thank God, they have all been successful. But I just don't understand why do they, as soon as the operations that have been done have been all successful. But it's now just 2 years later, and then it's the one above that. What causes that?
1: I can explain that to you.
2: Therese, I'm going to let you go. Please listen on the radio. Thanks very much. Doc, go ahead. But please don't forget the question by the other guest who was talking about, or Sandra van Rensburg, who said, I suffered with a burning leg pain for months only to have major spinal surgery. Please go ahead, Doc.
1: All right. So shall I start with Sandra's question first then? Just she was.
2: Go ahead.
1: All right. So that is definitely, as I had explained earlier, we talk about radicular pain. So it's a nerve that, so if I'm just going to take a step back and explain a little bit about, so, and this is going to fit in with Teresa's question as well. Mm. So when we look at the spine in totality, we've got your cervical vertebrae, which is your neck. So those are seven vertebrae which can actually move. So they allow movement of the neck. You then have your thoracic vertebrae, which are your middle segment of your spine, and that's essentially where your rib cage starts from. So that is a very fixed or rigid aspect of the spine. There's not much movement that happens there. Following that, you've got your five lumbar vertebrae, L1 to L5, and below that you've got your sacral vertebrae, which is then S1, S2, S3, etc. Now, when we're talking about your lumbar spine, so that's your L1 to L5, at every level, there's a nerve root that actually exits. And each one of those nerve roots has got a particular function. So if we take it, look at it anatomically from the top, you can think of it like a tree. Okay, so from the top, you've got your L1 nerve root coming out, and that then supplies sensation to the hip area. Your L2 is a little bit lower down your thigh. Your L3 is to the knee. Your L4 is to the floor, so that's towards your ankle. Your L5 is of your big toe. Your S1 is the sole of your foot. So that's when I'm talking about the sensation, right?
2: Yeah.
1: Now, when you have, for example, a disc at a certain level that is compressing on a particular nerve root, so for example, your L5, you're going to experience that pain in the foot. Meanwhile, the pathology is high up in the spine.
2: Mm.
1: So that boils down to Teresa's question. So she must have had what we had spoken about, like a lumbar disc herniation or a stenosis, which just simply means compression of the nerve root at that particular level. And that is why she experienced that particular set of symptoms where, you know, it's burning, radiating pain all the way down the leg. In some instances, this can resolve. It all depends on what's causing it. In some instances, you may require surgery. So, you know, each case is definitely taken in its own merit and treated as such. Getting back to Teresa's case, so when I was explaining about the different aspects of the spine, so we spoke about the lumbar spine. Now, when it comes to the lumbar spine, that's where all your movement in your lower back actually occurs. So when you are bending over to tie your shoelace, etc., that's where all your movement takes place. So you do have movement at your hips, but the spine itself moves in your lumbar spine. Now, Teresa mentioned that she had multiple surgeries in her lumbar spine. And in most cases, though, I can only assume that she may have had a fusion.

0: surgery. So a fusion surgery means that a disc was removed and two adjacent vertebrae were fused. And what that subsequently means is that she may have had decreased movement in that aspect of the spine. Now, Teresa mentioned that, you know, every 2 years she's got to go for a spine surgery for the level above, etc. Now, what happens is that the body then compensates. So if you have fused, say, for example, your L5 and S1 level,
1: yes,
0: if that level is fused, now the body then compensates and more of your movement then goes through your L4 and L3 level, and that then wears down faster. So there's more energy actually going through that region that is not fused and that is directly above it. So that then wears down faster, degenerates quicker, and then thus requiring surgery quicker. That's essentially what has been happening in Teresa's case. So she's been having what we call adjacent segment disease, where the level adjacent to the level that has been fused is now suffering even more.
1: All right. So Sally Martindale says, I had a horse riding accident and suffered severe headaches that the doctors could not help me with. Finally, I went to a chiropractor who treated me for a number of sessions, and I have not had an issue since. That's from Sally. And then very quickly from Paolo. Paolo Seri says, hi there, good evening. Paolo here. I have a lower back, actually not pain, he says. X-rays shows slight pinched nerve causing my left leg to go numb, just the thigh, dead. And as soon as I sit or move the leg, it sort of goes. As I stand a lot, I do cooking, so I feel it. Diagnosed as sciatica. But I must say the gym work I do has relieved very much, but still gets some numbness. Feels good going to gym, he says. Any comments for both Sally, who had the horse riding accidents, and Paolo, Doc?
0: Right. So for Sally, I'm actually thrilled that she has relief of her symptoms. That's actually great. We do sometimes see something called cervicogenic headaches, which means that you may be having headaches as a result of your neck issues or your neck pathology.
1: Right.
0: So sometimes you may have arthritis in the joints of the neck, and that then sometimes radiates upwards, so causing headaches, you know, at the back of the head, on top of the head. So it's simply as a result of pathology that's happening in the neck, and not probably within the brain or the head itself.
1: Yes.
0: So it's referred pain. Then getting down to Paolo's situation. So Paolo mentioned the situation of sciatica. So sciatica is that group of symptoms that we talk about. It's been mentioned a couple of times now in this conversation. You know, the numbness, the shooting pain down the legs,
1: yes,
0: pins and needles. That entire group of symptoms together, we call it sciatica, simply because of compression of the sciatic nerve, which runs down the leg.
1: Right.
0: Right. So, I mean, and it's excellent that the symptoms are being resolved because of exercise. So, like I mentioned previously, that you may have had a herniated disc, and a herniated disc can actually resolve. And often, you know, it can be positional. It can be altered because in a certain position, when you're lying or you're leaning forward, it opens up the canal or the foramen that the nerve passes through, and that can relieve your symptoms. So a certain position may make it worse, because you can think of a pressure that's leaning against on the nerve, and then when you do the opposite motion, the pressure can get relieved.
1: Yeah.
0: That would probably explain Paolo's situation.
1: I'm curious to hear a little bit more about how exercise and perhaps stretching helps in the removal of pain, Doc. But Rabbe Siwa says, Braobs, I tend to get back pains whenever I lie down on my back, facing up. Please ask the doctor if I'm correct in assuming that that's what causes me the pains. The lying on their back and facing up? Could that be a reason why they're having the pain, Doc?
0: So it can just probably be a mechanical symptom. You know, there could be a little bit of pressure that is being placed on the spine. So, I mean, the spine has got so many different components to it. So, you know, one of the aspects that we can see, and I mean, you know, you're speaking out of context because
1: sure.
0: I have no idea the age of these
1: yeah,
0: people.
1: Yeah,
0: and,
1: yeah, yeah.
0: You know, so definitely would have loved more history. But in any case, you know, sometimes we see arthritis within a patient's spine, and lying on your back can actually exaggerate the symptoms. So can make the pain a little bit worse. So, you know, it is very variable, but it can be one of the things. It could just probably be a pressure symptom as well.
1: I'm going to take a quick call from Puo and Cass in a few moments' time, but I want to read you this message coming through from Priska, who says, "Evening, Dr. Andra Ops. Is there a cure for back pain? I'm on Tramazac because the x-ray shows a degeneration of a disc. What are the other options other than taking pills? I'm told the operation is not always guaranteed to, I suppose, provide us with conclusive positive results. But it brings me back to the question of exercise and stretching, which a lot of people are talking about, Doc. But while you're letting that percolate in your mind, I want to take the call from Puo in Boksburg. Good evening to you, Puo.
2: Aubrey, how are you?
1: I'm very good, thank you. Well, good evening to you. Yeah, go ahead.
2: I'm very glad that you talk about a disconnect.
1: Yeah.
2: From the previous, I don't know, tuna caller on tuna SMS in whatever message. Aubrey, I would like to ask this. I'm very concerned. My father had a disc operation, repair of prolapsed disc or what, in the year 1965. And after that, he never needed another surgical procedure.
1: Yeah.
2: Now my question is this. I'm looking at the year 1965 when technology was not so advanced. And now you see people who will tell you, I had 11 back operations. What is the problem? Because I want to believe that now things must be so advanced that you can even do it through the so I really don't understand why must anybody go for a redo back surgery.
1: Let's see what
2: you have found out already. This, my father was fixing, you know, in the olden days, okay, my father was born in the year 1913.
1: Yeah.
2: They were fixing he was fixing a pole from the fence.
1: Yes.
2: So maybe from lack of knowledge, from lack of proper positioning, he injured his disc. No? Like, you know, a father would say, hi, you just pull with us. So, okay, please get me right. So he injured his disc. It might have been degenerating at the time. I do not know. But from the year 1965, my father had a disc repair. Never needed another surgical procedure.
1: Sure.
2: What is happening now?
1: So let's hear what the doctor has to say.
2: Let's hear Mpuo
1: in Boksburg. And Kaz is in KwaZulu-Natal. Hi, Kaz.
3: Hi, I'm well, thank you.
1: Yeah, go ahead. Yeah. What is your question for
3: very,
1: the doctor?
3: Very quickly, straight to the point.
1: Yep.
3: I just feel that I've spoken to people who went for surgical procedures. And they told me in most cases they regret having done it. Their situation has worsened. Thereafter, they haven't been told up front. They have to go for multiple procedures thereafter. I just feel that there are a lot of unscrupulous doctors and surgeons out there who are abusing the system for financial gain. They told me they'd rather go on pain management tablets. They were much better off than going for these procedures. They need to know up front. Is it one procedure or multiple procedures? Tell the patient up front or get a second opinion. Thank you.
1: Kaz, in KwaZulu-Natal, do medical practitioners always know, Dr. Bika, how many procedures it might take before we get to a point where we can say we've concluded the process?
0: So, no, unfortunately, we don't. It's so multifactorial because we've got to look at what the actual cause is. So there's various causes of what the patient may be going through. So, you know, is it purely degeneration? Is it just a disc without any degeneration? So, you know, there's definitely many causes of what could be what warrants the need for this patient's surgery. I do agree with this, with the last caller, that, you know, doctors have to be transparent, and it's definitely part of my my explanation protocol or my consent protocol, where I do explain that, you know, if we are going for a spinal fusion, that there may be a necessity for a future spinal fusion surgery if you know, a certain level degenerates faster as well. But the honest truth is, we actually never know who the candidate is going to be where patients need degenerate or who degenerate faster than others. Like our caller who just said that her dad had surgery in 1965 and has never ever looked back. You see, so you just never know. Some patients don't go on to degenerate further, or they don't have the adjacent levels, and other patients do degenerate faster. So I think the important thing is to be upfront with the patient, to explain to them that there may be a need for subsequent surgery, but as long as that understanding is there and that they are aware. So that is a very important aspect, and I think, and I say thank you for bringing that up. Surgery must never be entered into blindly. You know, the patient has always, we call it informed consent, and the patient must always be made aware of what the risk factors are, the complications, the early and the late complications that can arise. Referring to the patient, the caller that called in regarding her dad that had surgery in 1965. So I'm very thrilled and well done. You know, I'm sure the surgery was done well at the time. But she's very correct in saying that we've got so many advances now in the way we perform spinal surgery. So if I have to just highlight a few of them, what we do now is the latest advancements in surgery are now endoscopic surgery, where we actually can perform a spinal decompression, a fusion as well, through a minuscule keyhole incision on the back. So it's not where you have to open up the entire back, expose all the muscles, expose all the bones. It's not like that anymore. However, there are some instances where we still have to do that. But it does depend on skill level, equipment level, who can do these type of endoscopic procedures. We are now also performing robotic-based surgeries. So we've got robot guidance and navigation assistance while we are performing spinal surgery. So all of this modern technology is definitely there. And I completely understand the caller's concerns to say, yes, that why are people having failed back surgery, and why are people going in for repeated
1: in this
0: procedures?
1: Day and age of advanced technology, whereas somebody in the 60s had one and that was it, yeah.
0: Yeah, but we've also got to remember, I mean, you know, we're looking at one case in isolation. We're not sure what the patient in the 1960s had.
1: Yeah.
0: It might have been something simpler, and you know, not something as complex as the majority of the cases we're seeing now. I must also highlight that, you know, there's a lot more being done currently in terms of conservative management. So conservative management are all the steps that are put in place before we decide on a patient needing to go for surgery. So all of those steps, and I've got like a very fixed protocol within my practice of how I perform that. So, you know, if you come to me for the first time, it's never the thing to say, okay, I'm booking you on the next slate. It's never that. We've got to go through steps and a fixed protocol. So it's medication, it's anti-inflammatories, it's muscle spasm treatment, it's physiotherapy, followed by lumbar facet blocks. It's, you know, where we would take a patient for injections and try all of these modalities. And if we still are not winning, then we walk down the path of having the conversation of surgery. So, you know, we've got to exhaust all of these different non-operative techniques before we actually go. And I mean, in many cases, lifestyle changes can help the patient. And when I talk about lifestyle changes, I talk about good posture, I talk about weight loss, smoking cessation. All of these factors have also got to be considered. I mean, in my practice, I treat a lot of corporates and a lot of...
1: Doc, I have to stop. I have to stop you because we've run out of time. But indeed, thank you so much for joining us this evening. How do people get in touch with you? Or if they want to consult, how do they get in touch with you?
0: So the easiest way is you, via my practice email. So I can share that email address now.
1: Please.
0: So it's going to be info at orthoboss.co.za, and I'll spell that. So that is orthoboss.co.za. So it's info@orthoboss.co.za. That is the simplest way of getting in touch with our practice.
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11: Good evening, I'm Maki Malapo. Implicated Crime Intelligence Officer Major General Feroz Khan has been ordered to appear before the Madlanga Commission of Inquiry. Khan will now appear before the commission on July 1st. It comes after he abandoned his fresh bid to stop the commission from analysing his cell phone data. On the 10th of May, police seized Khan's electronic devices after he was arrested in connection with unlawful dealing in and possession of illicit precious metals. His devices were handed over to the Madlanga Commission. Commission spokesperson Jeremy Michaels.
12: The commission has set aside several days for his testimony and he's expected to testify for as long as is necessary until he is excused by Justice Madlanga. The commission issued a Regulation 10.6 notice to the South African Police Service to access General Khan's devices.
11: The Border Management Authority has confirmed the repatriation of 663 Ghanaian nationals from South Africa to Ghana at the weekend. Ghana is one of the countries facilitating the voluntary repatriation of its citizens amid rising anti-illegal immigration protests. The BMA says several of those returning had overstayed their visas by more than 30 days. Under the Immigration Act, they've now been declared undesirable. BMA spokesperson Mme Mokhosi.
13: The commissioner commended Port Management Committee and all officials involved in facilitating the operation and further encouraged foreign missions to continue working closely with the relevant government departments and entities to ensure the smooth and lawful facilitation of repatriation movements.
11: The South African Social Security Agency says most of the beneficiaries who complained about non-payment of grants at its Soweto office earlier today were flagged for reviews but had not responded. SASSA says reviews are a legal requirement to verify that beneficiaries still qualify for assistance. The agency has stressed that they are not automatically cancelled and that beneficiaries are given an opportunity to confirm their circumstances before any decision is taken. So far, 432 reviews have been completed, and spokesperson Lungelo Mkamba says once reviews are completed, benefits will be restored for qualifying beneficiaries.
14: The integrity of the social assistance system must be maintained for those who need it most. If you believe your grant may be under review, please visit your nearest SASSA office with your identity document and any relevant supporting documents, and do not delay.
11: The state in the Nafees Modak trial has zeroed in on a series of cell phone calls to show alleged underworld fixer Ziyad Paul was involved in a botched hit on defense attorney William Booth. Paul was being cross-examined about 10 phone calls with co-accused Tufik Brown on the day Booth survived a shooting at his Hegovale home in April 2020. Paul denies any involvement, insisting conversations with Brown on that day were not about the shooting. Carlo Peterson has more.
15: State prosecutor Greg Wolmerans today continued to press Ziyad Paul about the timing and frequency of calls between himself and Tufik Brown on the day attorney William Booth was attacked. Wolmerans used Brown's callers to show the court calls between Brown and co-accused Riyad Hassant, who has since confessed to being the shooter in the botched hit before and after the incident. The evidence shows Brown also called Poole just minutes after the attack.
16: 40 seconds after he has just finished talking to someone who moments earlier was part of an attempt to kill Booth, he calls you. Do I have it right? This is what the record shows, sir.
15: The trial continues. Carlo Peterson, Eyewitness News, Western Cape High Court.
11: Iraq has reopened its airspace following Iran's announcement that it was halting its military operation against Israel. AFP reports that the airspace is open to flights to and from all airports. The Civil Aviation Authority had announced a 72-hour closure of its airspace on Sunday evening after Iranian missile strikes on Israel. The strikes were the first since a ceasefire which began on April 8th in the Middle East conflict. The CAA says it will continue to monitor and assess the situation in the region. Gold's trading at $4,335.72 an ounce. The rand at 16.52 to the dollar, at 22.05 to the pound, at 19.06 to the euro. Brent crude oil is at $94.09 a barrel. Look at your weather. Clear skies in store for Gauteng tomorrow. Joburg will drop to overnight lows of 9 degrees and peak at highs of 21. Pretoria is at 8 and 22. Vereeniging is at 6 and 21 degrees. Partly cloudy skies in Cape Town with light southeasterly winds at a low of 12 and a high of 19 degrees. The top story in Eyewitness News this hour. Implicated Crime Intelligence Officer Major General Feroz Khan has been ordered to appear before the Madlanga Commission of Inquiry.
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1: 10 minutes after 9 o'clock and welcome to the second hour of the show. Thank you very much to Dr. Shivam Bika, specialist orthopedic surgeon, talking about spine health in the previous hour. I'm joined now by Monge Zikoko, Eyewitness News reporter, who has been looking at the continuing wave of protests against illegal immigration by March and March. But today, obviously, looking at the Guatemala installation of these waves of marches. You remember that yesterday, the president called a family meeting to address some of the issues that arise out of the ever-rising tensions around the issue of illegal immigration in South Africa. And I suppose it is worth looking at what the tone and the message of today's march was, given, of course, the president's address yesterday, and what this means going forward into the month of June with the whole issue of the 30th of June hanging over many of our heads around this particular issue. And I'm joined now by Mongezi Gogo, Eyewitness News reporter. Mongezi, thank you so much for your time, sir. I really appreciate it. So Gwatema had their installation of the march. What was that about? How did it go? What was significant about it?
2: A very good evening to you, Bra Obs. Thank you so much for having me. Well, today's installation of the march, of course, comes at the backdrop of President Cyril Ramaphosa's address last night, where he did caution South Africans against taking matters into their own hands, whether by being performing citizens' arrests or even trying to identify people that they deem to be undocumented in the country. Now, today, a shared sentiment was that of disdain towards government's inaction, quote-unquote, claims that government is failing to act accordingly when it comes to matters involving illegal immigration, whether it be deportations or just trying to perhaps punish businesses that are employing undocumented migrants. Now, today's demonstrations did start in Gwatema, which is on the East Rand, Johannesburg's East Rand, and it started with a pretty low amount of people, about a group of perhaps 20, 40, and soon after it ballooned to 500, and eventually, once the demonstrations reached their endpoint in the Springs CBD, we saw over 5,000 people partaking in the demonstrations. And this is in addition to hundreds of spectators who, of course, then joined in or supported from the sidelines, many sharing the same sentiment, particularly that that all divisive word, Abahambe, which was echoed quite a lot during the demonstrations today. We did manage to speak to a number of residents who were not necessarily partaking in the protest action, but instead were watching from the sidelines. And one of the residents we spoke to was an elderly couple, about 60 and 70 years of age, respectively. And they spoke to us in a very candid manner, describing that the situation has become all too familiar, where unemployment is treated as though it's an isolated incident and far removed from illegal immigration. And they said that in all their years, they've come to realize that there are many factors, political factors, that may have played a hand in this huge issue that is currently being lived through by many a South African involving illegal immigration, pointing to an example of what we saw in 2008 with the Zimbabwean elections, and alluding to the fact that our participation as South Africa may have, or rather our silence, may have led to the bigger issues that we're seeing. But this is all, of course, institutionalized memory and what they lived through over the past couple of years. Yeah. But to circle back to the protest action itself, it remained peaceful, as has been reiterated several times by the civic organizations and their leaders. I want to talk about Ngizwe Mkunu, who's also, as you know, one of the leaders for these civic organizations, alongside Phakelum Thakathi Nkosikhona, who was very clear, Ndabandaba, who was also very clear that there is order instilled within various organizations and, of course, the marches that they undertake. And they also stressed the fact that they will be mobilizing more people across the country in the lead up to this 30th of June deadline that they've set. They walked through the city and, well, the town of Springs, and of course it's surrounding Agassiz, including Gwatema, and this is where we saw no instances of violence. We didn't see any lapse in control or behavior. It was quite orderly. We did see a number of police, law enforcement officials accompanied by private security, and about one Nyala and a couple of police vans, but those were not necessary. They were clearing the path for the protesters and alerting businesses within the route and the vicinity to, you know, be cognizant and to take whatever steps they need to take, because the group was going to make its way through there. But the group staying on the tarred road and not going onto the sidewalks, not disturbing pedestrians, following the route that was discussed with the Metropolitan Department ahead of their descent today. So no instances of violence whatsoever. And Bra Obs, when they spoke then further about this all-important deadline for the 30th of June, the leaders of the civic organizations then spoke out and said that this remains just that, a deadline for undocumented persons to leave the Republic of South Africa and ensure that if they do return, they come back following the right processes and undertake all the necessary interviews and applications in order to be properly vetted and accounted for once they do regain access within the borders of the Republic, stressing that there is no mass action that is planned for that day. So not necessarily something like we saw in the past where there was perhaps a total shutdown, a national shutdown, or even back as far back as the xenophobic attacks that we saw well over a decade ago, where 65 people lost their lives and about half of that being South Africans. They say that they're not looking to go back to that and are not looking to emulate what happened in the past. So just stressing that we've seen these peaceful protests. Yes, they do acknowledge that there have been sporadic instances of violence, perhaps, or harassment or intimidation. And they say that these isolated incidents do not form part of the broader picture that they are trying to paint. And they also stress that these people are not associated to them, but instead are chances who take advantage of the marches, which do remain largely peaceful, as I've said. And
1: I wanted to ask Mongezi precisely on that score. You know, we have a long history of protest in this country, long history of protest. And in every protest that we've had from different formations and so forth, there are always certain people who will go out of the mandate of the protest and do things under the auspices of the protest, whether it has been, you know, the workers' movement, whether it has been various political formations, whether it has been, there's always been a situation such that we've come to know the term that says we distance ourselves from these particular actions by these rogue individuals. Right. And so we know about this. And I've always argued, but that can't be right. You can't distance yourself from that. You've got to acknowledge the fact that it has been done, or whatever rogue behavior has happened, has been done under your auspices, and there must be some sort of accountability. I hold this exactly the same position here with March and March, to say, have there been incidents, and do we know what exactly they are, of people who've behaved in rogue manners associating themselves with March and March? And what are the leaders saying about that? But secondly, there is also the narrative, and I'm sure you know about this, that we are hearing from countries such as Ghana, Nigeria, and others that are saying that there are massacres. People are being massacred. People are being killed. We hear it from various people that are being, people that are on some sort of protest in, you know, mostly foreign nationals who are saying that people are being killed and massacred. What evidence of that do we have? I'm asking this because there's been a war of words between the South African Minister of the Department of International Relations and Cooperation and the Minister of Foreign Affairs in Ghana, where the Minister of Foreign Affairs has suggested that 15 Ghanaians have been brutally beaten up and they are in South African hospitals. According to the Minister of Durko in South Africa, there is no such evidence, but also that Nigerians have been killed. And according to the Minister of Durko, there is no such evidence. Where is the evidence of these massacres that we are hearing from, particularly from governments on the African continent, about these marches? But also, to what extent is the leadership of March and March taking responsibility for those rogue elements that they've also said are available or are present in their marches?
2: Well, I am going to start with the latter part and the second question, Bra Obs, and just to stress that the official government position that is being taken by the Republic of South Africa is that there is no clear evidence of xenophobic attacks that have resulted in the injuries or hospitalization of foreign nationals, particularly relating to the recent demonstrations that we have seen, which fall under the banner of anti-illegal immigration marches. So no clear evidence and no statement that has been released regarding, of course, any possible injuries and or hospitalization incidents. And I must also stress that earlier today, Ronald Lamola, who is the Minister of International Relations, stressing the fact that the envoys that President Cyril Ramaphosa announced yesterday, he hasn't named who in particular will be going to these various African countries, but those envoys are tasked with discerning and coming up with a plan on how deportations are potentially going to take place. And they're working on bilateral agreements in order to try and find a reasonable solution and a way forward that benefits both countries and ensure that the laws of the Republic of South Africa are respected and that the relationship that South Africa continues to enjoy with these African countries and vice versa is maintained without the peddling of this and misinformation. So for now, to clarify, is that there are no confirmed reports of any possible fatalities and or injuries or hospitalizations as a result of these particular acts of, or rather demonstrations that we have seen. And also on a point of clarification, March and March does play a significant role in most of these anti-illegal immigration marches that we have seen, but a number of the attendees, people who are not part of perhaps a civic organization or a movement against immigration, but instead are volunteers and are people that just say they've had enough, or unemployed people who say that they're protesting unemployment and are seeking a better future for themselves. But we do find individuals who just join in on these marches. And to touch on the first question that you have brought forward about accountability, well, Phakeleng Mthakathi recently sat down exclusively with Eyewitness News, and when he was probed on taking accountability perhaps for any of these sporadic incidents we see of violence, where there are videos where we see confrontations that turn hostile and we see violence, acts of violence, but nothing that can lead to hospitalization. I'm not a qualified medical doctor, but this is just what the eye can see. They say that when they see these acts of violence, they can condemn them, but they cannot take accountability for them because the people who join in on the marches are given strict frameworks to work around, and it's very clear that violence is not the solution. It won't pass their message through, and they constantly reiterate that they are taking to the streets to have government see the disdain that many South Africans allegedly have over this anti-illegal immigration, or rather this illegal immigration that they believe government is failing to act on. And they say that violence is the last resort. It's something they're not thinking of. It's something they do not support. But when it comes to accountability, they are really distancing themselves and washing their hands, saying that there's absolutely nothing they can do, and they won't stand up and say, this is someone who was part of my movement or my demonstrations today, so I will take full accountability and ensure that I cooperate with the law enforcement, perhaps to secure a conviction against said individual. They just say that if someone decides to fall out of the regular processes and takes matters into their own hands, that's someone doing it, but it really has nothing to do with them.
1: Okay. So I mean, I've had friends from other parts of South Africa, I mean, of Africa. I've had somebody call in last week or send a message in last week to say, listen, the Comrades Marathon are coming very soon. I've got a friend from Kenya who wants to run and has run, but we're hearing of massacres that are taking place. People are being killed left, right, and center, beaten, and so forth. Now, I understand that the spectacle of all of those men marching in the streets can be pretty scary, but I'm yet to hear of the evidence of the widespread massacres that we've been hearing about, particularly from the Ghanaian government, that is unprecedented. And it leads me to this question. We've seen countries such as Ghana, now Malawi, and I believe that others are following, evacuating their citizens. Is this because government has signaled anything to these governments to say that you need to evacuate your citizens? Is this a government-to-government situation where we are seeing governments evacuating people?
2: Well, Aubrey, when it comes to government stance, it's been pretty mum. Prior to President Cyril Ramaphosa's address, the common message that was being shared by government officials when approached around these anti-illegal immigration marches was that of a clarion call for a more continued peaceful approach to the situation, and reiterating that South Africans do have the right to protest. And when it comes to perhaps bilateral engagements and warnings, etc., none have been shared publicly. What we do know is that the South African government has said that should any other government choose to quote-unquote evacuate their citizens in fear for their safety or their lives, South Africa is more than willing to work with them. And this is evident in what we've seen over the past weekend, where we did see 633 Ghanaian nationals being helped out of the country, OR Tambo, by the Border Management Authority, and a further 168 Mozambican nationals by the BMA through the Lebombo border post, where we're seeing that there are arms of government that are cooperating with these other governments to assist in evacuating their citizens. But nothing has been publicly shared about potential meetings where there was a safety aspect.
1: Sorry to jump in, Mongezi, and I'm mindful of time. And I suppose the direct question is this.
2: Yeah.
1: The 900-odd Ghanaian nationals that have now been evacuated, the whatever number of Malawians and Mozambicans that have been evacuated, is the understanding that the South African government has chased these people away, or is this an act of their own volition deciding to leave? Because I'm hearing that there are going to be court cases from, inspired by Ghanaian action that are going to come after the South African government. Have we any any information or any evidence of the government of the Republic of South Africa saying to people they must leave the shores of South Africa?
2: As far as it stands, there is no clear evidence of the South African government insisting on any foreign nationals to leave the country. The call remains the same. It's what we saw yesterday with the president's delivery, where he said that illegal immigration is a problem and that whoever is in the country illegally should work with immigration officials to ensure that they're deported and all processes take place. But Bra Aubrey, to simply put it, the South African government has not pushed anyone outside of the country. And in fact, there is no clear conversations that the South African government has had with any other African country to say that it's time you evacuate any of your citizens living within the borders.
1: So, final question. We have similar crackdowns on illegal immigrations in Libya, for example. We've seen, in fact, very violent protests taking place in Libya with regards to illegal immigration. We've seen similar things happen in Uganda. We've seen the attack of Somalis in Kenya. We've seen crackdowns in Nigeria specifically. How come, Mongezi, we haven't seen the Pan-African outrage about those issues, the uprisings against Nigerians in Ghana itself? Is there any insight as to why it is that we haven't seen similar actions by governments of evacuating their citizens, and television programs and debates about what could be understood as xenophobic from those countries?
2: Bra Aubrey, it's a multi-pronged question that you pose, as you'd imagine, that most of the freedoms experienced in South Africa and the ability of the media to be able to cover these stories extensively is not a right that is commonly shared across Africa. And what we are seeing in this particular instance is that where media freedom and social media liberations allowing for people to be better informed about what exactly is transpiring in the country without criticism being punished in the Republic of South Africa. So at this current moment in time, there isn't a clear-cut answer as to why we do see sort of discrimination against other nationals or foreign nationals in other African countries being punted as something as wrong as it is in South Africa, because we must accept the truth for what it is that this situation here in South Africa is viewed as something that's grim, but it's happening across the globe. And you've mentioned African countries, but similar situations are taking place across the globe where there is sort of a anti-foreigner perspective being taken, whether it be illegal immigration or just sheer xenophobia. It's happening across the globe, but the spotlight is on South Africa, and it remains unclear factually why that is.
1: Mongezi Gogo, thank you so much for your time and your insights in all of this. Much appreciated, sir.
2: Thank you, Bra Obs.
1: Mongezi Gogo is Eyewitness News reporter. O118830702. When I come back, Lieutenant Colonel Mpho Mathebula joins us, the South African National Defence Force Staff Officer of Operational Communication. We talk about an operation that they've been involved in called Operation Prosper. 1,287 arrests have taken place, 31 firearms seized, and really looking forward to hear how that operation is going straight after this.
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3: Parliament Standing Committee on Public Accounts taking a dramatic step, voting to pursue criminal charges against the former CEO of the Road Accident Fund, Collins Letswalo.
21: We had an inquiry last year. We're busy finalizing the report now. We had an inquiry into the affairs of the Road Accident Fund. We invited him. He refused to come. We summoned him. He didn't come. So we are going to be laying charges in the next day or two.
3: Could he say that he never received said summons and therefore couldn't respond to them?
21: He gave us an address. He used to write to us from an address. We went there. The house was abandoned. We went back to his former employer, asked for an alternate address. Nobody responded to the door there, even though we were reliably informed that he actually stays there. Sheriff went there several times. We went further. We published the summons on Parliament's Facebook page, on Parliament's Twitter page, on Parliament's Instagram page. It was sent to him on SMS and it was sent to him on email, and he didn't respond.
3: Msangazi Zibi.
9: Bongani Bingwa, 6 to 9
20: on 702.
1: The Johannesburg Philharmonic Orchestra returns for the second week of the Winter Symphony season on Thursday, the 11th of June. 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
1: Lieutenant Colonel Paul Matebula is my guest. South African National Defence Force Staff Officer Operational Communications is his designation there. And he is here to talk to us about Operation Prosper, where 1,287 arrests have been effected since its beginning and 31 firearms have been seized nationwide in a crime crackdown. Colonel, thank you so much for your time. Much appreciated. When did Operation Prosper start and what was the mandate? What were the parameters as per the, I suppose, the President's Commission? Good evening to you.
2: Good evening to you.
1: My apologies. Go ahead.
2: Good evening, thank you for having me evening. To answer your question, just to correct something that you might have missed, the stats that we released regarding the arrest and what was seized was actually for the month of May. So it isn't for the whole operation. Yeah.
1: Oh, it's just for the month of May, not for the duration of the operation, because that was going to be my next question. Do you regard this as being very successful? What are the stats for the whole operation, and when did the operation start?
2: Okay. To start with, when the operation started, we've been on the ground for about 2 months now. So looking from the 1st of April to where we are now. So we've been operational and on the ground in five provinces. Okay. Actually, this last 2 months has been a critical initialization and stabilization period. We've been ensuring that we are able to collect data and assess it for its intelligence value, plan and execute operations. And then we've had some varying success. And we are now at the stage where we are comfortable to actually share jointly with the SAPS that this is where we are for the month of May.
1: So why were you commissioned to enter the fray, Colonel? I mean, why was the Army pulled into Operation Prosper, if you can just remind us?
2: If you can recall, there had been a couple of ministries and a couple of social entities that had spoken about the high criminality that was pervasive in the country. And so a decision was taken by our Commander-in-Chief, who is the President Cyril Ramaphosa, during the State of the Nation address, that actually what needed to happen is a coordinated national crime-fighting initiative. And he then declared that he would be bringing in

0: a whole of government approach would be taken in coordinating and dealing with the high criminality.
1: From where you sit as the South African National Defence Force, do you believe yourselves equipped to be involved in dealing with criminal offences, criminal issues that many people might argue, Colonel, should be the sole duty of the South African Police Service and related agencies, law enforcement agencies, not the army? The army, as some have said, is an instrument for dealing with foreign and domestic enemies of the state, as it were. How do you respond to that criticism of the involvement of the army in crime fighting?
0: It has been mentioned a lot of times that actually the SNDF is coming in as a force multiplier for the SAPS. So it has been said that we are coming to enforce and help them to have more warm bodies, to be able to do more work, looking at the high crime stats. And also, I want to remind South Africans that there's an intention, rather, that has been spoken about by the Minister of Defense, that actually what we must do with this operation is not just catch criminals. We must actually strengthen the response to issues of national security that the government has, to issues of migration, to issues of organized crime. So we must walk away with a stronger government following this operation. So we're not, our domain and our area of expertise as the SNDF is definitely not crime fighting, but we've been brought in as a force multiplier, enabling just to ensure that the SAPS is able to get control of the situation and then retake over the situation when our time of deployment arrives.
1: Can we surmise then that the South African police services have thus far failed in their attempts to fight crime in South Africa, and that's why we've had to involve the South African National Defence Force?
0: No, that we cannot surmise that. What we can surmise is that actually we needed something more robust in the country for crime fighting, and this is what we now have. So we are reaching this critical phase of the operation where we spent the first couple of months initializing and following the joint mission readiness training that we conducted together. We are now able to strengthen how we work together. And now we want to go into a critical phase where we do more targeted operations.
1: It'll probably sound like it's the same question asked in a different way. You might have seen some of the video footage that went viral of an employer who was demanding the return of 2,000 rands bribe money from police officers who were caught soliciting a bribe from a gardener in Pretoria. We now don't have to say that it was an allegation, because they said that they were guilty of soliciting the bribe and even apologized at the insistence of the employer of this man who was being extorted. To what extent is the porousness of the morality in the police services a reason for why you, as the army, have now been involved in crime fighting, which should be a competency of the South African police services?
0: Aubrey, I would like to say that as the South African National Defence Force, that isn't an area of expertise that we can comment on regarding what is going on internally in the SAPS. And I would ask that you direct that question directly to the SAPS for comment.
1: I'll tell you why I'm asking you that question, Colonel, and I understand the sensitivity of the matter. The reason for my question in that direction is because you, as the South African National Defence Force, must provide support to the South African Police Services in instances and in places where the lives of our men and women in the South African National Defence Force may be put in jeopardy. And the reason for that situation may arise as a result of skullduggery within the South African police services, as we saw in the weekend. And I suppose I'm asking the question that says, how does that go down with you when you see that kind of thing that

0: you are called on to be part of an operation like the one that we're talking about now, when those that you're supposed to be supporting may be involved in criminality that may put your soldiers in jeopardy?
1: Okay, still, I would like to say that I am convinced, as the South African National Defence Force, we are convinced that ourselves, as well as the South African Police Services, remain committed to working alongside each other to ensure that the outcomes of the operation that we are currently undertaking, that there's actually a proper output. We want to be able to record more successes in order to fulfill the intent of the Commander-in-Chief. And more than anything, we want to be able to deny criminal elements their freedom of operation. Further than that, I cannot comment on the internal happenings of the South African Police Service.
0: Understood. So tell me a little bit more about the control and command. I mean, we have two forces here, the South African Police Service and, of course, the South African National Defence Force. Mm-hmm. And there have been questions around the command system. Who is in charge of these operations? Is it the South African Police Services or is it the South African National Defence Force? And who ultimately puts out the orders that must be obeyed by even the South African National Defence Force in such operations?
1: As you would recall, well, how it is actually articulated in the Constitution is that we are in cooperation. The South African National Defence Force, as well as the South African Police Services, are in cooperation. And in this particular instance, for a national crime-fighting initiative. Also, I'd like to remind you that it's not the first time that we are in coordination with each other. This wouldn't even be the first Operation Prosper that you are seeing. I'm not sure if you're aware that we had an Operation Valumgodi last year. We even had an Operation Illegal Eskom, fighting the criminality at Eskom that was causing and affecting the national grid.
0: Yeah.
1: We've had an Operation Prosper even in the Western Cape in 2019 that had outcomes as well. So firstly, we are not meeting each other for the first time in this kind of a space. Secondly, because we are in cooperation, we coordinate the sharing of information and we jointly plan. That was the whole purpose of the joint mission readiness training that we underwent.
0: Yes.
1: For approximately a couple of weeks before we actually hit the ground together. So that the whole point of that was to do marry-up drills, to align ourselves, to remind ourselves how it is that operations are conducted in this space and how our operations are conducted in order for us to have synergy. So that's why we are now at the point where we feel we are comfortable in sharing that, okay, we are starting to experience these joint successes because we've been able to have that synergy that is enabling us to be able to be more targeted in our outputs.
0: And granted, the point is well made, Colonel, to say that these kinds of joint operations are not new. You've had them before, but I suppose people will never forget the joint operations that the South African National Defence Force had with the police during the COVID lockdown situation that ended up sometimes in fatalities because people, at least some of the messages that we got was because there was a bungling of control and command where people in the South African National Defence Force and the South African Police Services didn't really work together effectively. Do you see that as a concern?
1: I don't see that particularly as a concern at this juncture, and I would like to also surmise that all the activities that happened under the Op Corona deployment would have been investigated and they would have been finalized and certain actions would have been taken and incorporated into our continued working relationship in order to ensure that those kind of incidents do not occur again.
0: We've heard of certain discomforts for operatives of the South African National Defence Force, particularly in the Western Cape, where members have suggested that the conditions under which they're living aren't optimal. What is the status as far as that is concerned?
1: The concerns raised by members have been taken on board and are being dealt with by a very high-level task team within the SANDF. And when the process of actually fixing what needs to be fixed is finalized, we will be able to report back on that.
0: The issue of morale, for example, within the ranks of the members of the SANDF, not just in this operations, but generally, we are hearing about the low maintenance of certain strategic operational equipment, trucks and so forth, have been cited as problematic for our state of readiness for these kinds of operations and other operations. Would you care to comment on that issue, Colonel?
1: When it comes to the issues of equipment, I think these are issues that have been well ventilated by the SNDF in the public space. We are all aware of what challenges the SNDF might be facing in terms of equipment. But I'd like to also report that for this particular operation, we've been experiencing high or better serviceability because we are actually in coordination with the SAPS, so we're not solely reliant on only SANDF resources.
0: And then, before I get into those successes of the operation, some have asked about the South African National Defence Force's involvement in border management. I know that we have the Border Management Authority. Are there any cooperations with the South African Defence Force at that level, at the patrolling and management of borders?
1: Yes, sir. As you would know, that the South African National Defence Force has an operation called Operation Corona, which is just dedicated and designed to conduct border or to limit illicit border activities. So we are also in cooperation with the Border Management Authority when it comes to that, as well as the South African Police Service. That is an ongoing and a standard operation that we are always contributing to.
0: Are we gaining more success there? And I ask that question in the context of the ongoing debates around the issue of the tensions involving illegal migration.
1: I think at this point, the issue of what we are capable of doing and what we are doing at the border is being tackled at a much higher interministerial level, because we are all aware, South Africans, what the challenges are when it comes to our territorial line, our actual border line, which is where the South African National Defence Force is patrolling. So I'm going to limit my comments on that, because it's being tackled at a much higher level. And I'm pretty confident that once the coordination between the ministers is ready to express itself, that will happen.
0: All of my questions, Colonel, have been really pointed in the way that they have, because ultimately we have the South African National Defence Force, which many might say is our last defence against domestic and foreign enemies. And issues of the politics between politicians and high management at the South African National Defence Force, where we've seen high managers say things that might have been interpreted as embarrassing to the political leadership. But secondly, the morale that has been said to be quite low within the membership of the South African National Defence Force. And then, of course, the entry of the South African National Defence Force as a force multiplier in spaces where the South African police services should be more operational. Some may say that this is indicative of a crisis rather than a situation where we should be happy. And so the successes that Operation Prosper is documenting are encouraging, but they happen within a particular context. What are those successes, and how should we be interpreting them as the citizens of the Republic of South Africa, given the context I've just outlined?
1: Well, how we should interpret the successes is that we are starting to see the output of the work that we are doing together. As time is going on, we are finding that the more we work together with the SAPS, the more we become compatible, and the more we can share what it is that we are having as an output. To go to the specific successes, you've already mentioned that we had the arresting of 1,287 suspects
0: in May.
1: For the range of criminal activities, that is murder, drug-related offences, even contravention of the Immigration Act, which is the topical issue that you just expressed yourself on. So that's where we have been. We have recovered illegal firearms. We have recovered 1,703 rounds of ammunition and 7 magazines. We have attended to illegal shippings, if I can use a more relatable
0: taverns,
1: term.
0: Taverns, Colonel.
1: Taverns, okay. I was trying to go for a more relatable term.
0: Yes.
1: We have been seizing and actually destroying gold-bearing material. We've been in Lucas. I'm not sure if you've been able to follow the South African Police Service when they do actually do the destruction of the equipment that is seized, because we've also had that as a question. What happens to this material that you are taking away? How does it not find its way back into circulation to do the very same activities? So we can confidently say that the South African Police Services has been regularly destroying those equipment to ensure that we no longer find those things in circulation. So what we want to now focus on is to actually actualize this whole of government approach that has been identified as necessary for the anti-criminality, the high criminality in the country. We want to touch back with the Ministry of Mineral and Petroleum Services, who should be looking into the rehabilitation of mine spaces once the clearing of the illegal activities is concluded. We also want to be able to, for instance, the Social Development Department, talk to them about the negative issues that cause members to be susceptible to joining gangs and gang violence. At the end of the day, what we want to be able to do is record more successes. We've been clear that the whole point of this is to deny criminal elements their freedom of operation. And I think the best way to measure whether we are actually making the impact is when we start looking at the crime stats and obviously the voice of the people on the ground, how it is that people express themselves.
0: Lieutenant Colonel Mpho Mathebula, first of all, let me thank you for your generosity in forgiving me for suggesting that you might be a man. But thank you so much also for the information and the insights into the work that you're doing with Operation Prosper. Thank you so much.
1: Thank you so much, sir.
0: All right, Lieutenant Colonel Mpho Mathebula, let's take a break. When we come back, Eyewitness News.
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6: Good evening, I'm Mikey Malapo. Organisers of an anti-illegal immigration march in Ekurhuleni are adamant that the June 30th deadline still stands for undocumented migrants to leave the country. This despite President Cyril Ramaphosa's directive yesterday for citizens not to take matters into their own hands to address the scourge. Earlier today, protesters demonstrated across Springs and Gwatema calling for urgent intervention. Mwengezi Koko was there.
7: Today's demonstration was heavily monitored by dozens of law enforcement officers and private security personnel. Activist Nkosikhona Phakulumthakathi Ndabandaba has called on South Africans to prepare to build a wall along the country's borders, saying citizens should contribute materials including cement and bricks. He also clarified that the 30th of June is not intended to be a mass protest day, but rather a deadline for people who are in the country illegally to leave. Ndabandaba says he expects to lead a march of as many as 2 million people ahead of that deadline.
8: The 30th of June is just a deadline. It's not an event. We are building up to that 30th of June as we do, and to sensitize our brothers and sisters from Africa, from the nearest countries.
7: Meanwhile, the Border Management Authority says 663 Ghanaian nationals left South Africa over the weekend, while a further 168 Mozambique nationals departed on Sunday. Monkey Zikoko, Eyewitness News, Springs.
6: Some residents from the whites-only enclave of Kleinfontein in Bronkhortspruit say they now want to own the properties they are occupying. This was a sentiment shared in a recent community meeting held by residents. The meeting was organized by a factional group within Kleinfontein that's expressed frustration with the board of directors who manage the settlement. Tabiso Goba has more.
9: Kleinfontein sits on 900 hectares of land, which is entirely owned by a holding company. It operates an alternative form of property ownership called a share block scheme. Under the scheme, residents purchase shares from the holding company and in return are given a surveyed plot of land which they can build their properties on. Instead of traditional title deeds, buyers receive a shareholding certificate. In 2015, Warren Holthazen bought 90 shares at 1,000 rand a share.
10: I've got a piece of paper that says I've got a share. It's a share certificate. That share certificate, we have found out, doesn't mean anything.
9: He says he was promised a sectional title deed once Kleinfontein is formalized.
10: I want my property registered in my name, being the owner of that piece of ground.
9: Kleinfontein chairperson Rian Genies says the share block scheme was explained to every person prior to them joining the Afrikaner settlement. Tabiso Goba, Eyewitness News.
6: Eastern Cape Judge President Selbin Benenge has described the Judicial Services Commission against him as irrational, unprocedural and inconsistent with the principle of legality. Benenge has approached the Pretoria High Court to review the JSC's finding of gross misconduct against him, this in relation to allegations of sexual harassment made by his secretary Andy Somengo. Benenge also wants the High Court to interdict the JSC from taking action against him and for Parliament not to act against him until the review is finalized. Dimakazo Leshoro has more.
11: Judge Selbin Benenge argues that it is unprecedented for the JSC to replace the tribunal's finding of misconduct which does not carry the consequence of impeachment with gross misconduct. In court papers, he says this is substantively irrational, materially influenced by errors of law and fact, and unreasonable, and offends the principle of legality. He argues the finding against him didn't meet the test for sexual harassment as it was based on WhatsApp texts and not on actual sexual intercourse or persistent humiliating or threatening actions. Benenge says Article 5.1 of the Code of Judicial Conduct cannot be used against him as he was not given an opportunity to bring a defense in relation to the section. He has urged the court to consider that the complainant, Andy Somengo, was found to have lied and omitted flirtatious messages she had sent, claiming to be an unwilling participant, resulting in a damning credibility finding against her. Dimakatso Leshoro, Eyewitness News.
6: And following the delivery of game-changing HIV treatment, health officials and organizations are hopeful that more people will ask for the lenacapavir shot. Some 29,000 doses have been allocated to the city of Cape Town, adding to the existing oral prevention drug, PrEP. Co-chairperson of the Western Cape's Council on AIDS and TB, Amelia Mfiki, says funding must now prioritise counsellors, community awareness and prepared facilities. She stresses the importance of keeping HIV-negative people negative, with more than 500,000 people living with the virus in the province and about 66% of them on treatment already.
12: Within the funding that is coming in, let's prioritise hiring of counsellors, let's prioritise demand creation, making sure that facilities are also sensitized. HIV negative people need to be kept as such.
6: Director of the Desmond Tutu HIV Center at UCT, Professor Linda Gail Becker, says South Africa has played a significant role in the clinical trials. She's the national principal investigator and says the lenacapavir can prevent mother-to-child transmission in pregnant women and is well suited for young people.
13: Despite the fact that we have the biggest oral PrEP program, we know that particularly young people struggle with this notion of doing something daily when their lives are busy, that oral PrEP isn't always an easy method to prevent it.
6: Gold's trading at $4,328.93 an ounce. The rand's at 16.53 to the dollar, at 22.05 to the pound, at 19.06 to the euro. Brent crude oil's at $94.17 a barrel. A look at your weather. Clear skies in store for Gauteng tomorrow. Joburg will drop to overnight lows of 9 degrees and peak at highs of 21. Pretoria is at 8 and 22. Vereeniging is at 6 and 21 degrees. Partly cloudy skies in the mother city with light southeasterly winds at a low of 12 and a high of 19 degrees. The top story in Eyewitness News this hour. Organisers of an anti-illegal immigration march in Ekurhuleni are adamant that the June 30th deadline still stands for undocumented migrants to leave the country.
3: 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In 702 Josie My Josie, walk the talk. 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
0: 9 minutes after 10 o'clock, and thank you very much for joining us in this third hour. Thank you to Lieutenant Colonel Mpoma Tebula of the SANDF telling us a little bit more about the work of Operation Prosper, giving us some statistics as to how many people were arrested in May for that operation, where the South African National Defence Force is supporting the South African Police Services in crime prevention or crime crackdown, I think it's called. 1,287 arrests and 31 firearms seized during that time. I'd be interested to take your calls perhaps in the final hour as to how you read the involvement of the South African National Defence Force. Is there some success in your mind? Are we bringing down the persistence, the boldness of criminality in South Africa by using this strategy? I'd be interested to hear your thoughts. Or is it early days? Perhaps we need to give it a little more time to see how it goes further. But what does it say for law enforcement, for the police? I don't know if you saw that video of the incident in Pretoria. I think it's in the Vierder Park area, where police were caught soliciting a bribe. Mm. In fact, they kidnapped the gardener and solicited 2,000 rands from him. The employer was bold enough to confront them and actually get them to confess. Now, my question to you is, with that kind of behavior from our South African police services, what are we to understand? How are we supposed to have confidence in the South African police services? Yeah? Mm-hmm. I'd be interested to take your calls as far as that is concerned in the final hour. But in this hour, Donovan Williams, international relations analyst, joins me to talk about the immigration question, the law, the politics, and public frustration that we are witnessing at the moment. Yeah? Of course, the context is also the president's family meeting address yesterday on the same issue. I'd be interested to take your calls on this as I speak to Donovan Williams straight after this.
3: In a day that changed an entire nation's history, tens of thousands of young people rose up against oppression and shouted freedom.
2: This historically defining moment echoed throughout the country and across the globe.
3: And now, in honor of this immense courage,
2: June 16 will forever be known as Youth Day.
3: This Youth Month, 702, commemorates the youth of yesterday and celebrates the youth of today.
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0: Josie, my Josie, Walk the Talk is calling on you to walk with the people for the people on Sunday, the 26th of July. Babiza Bonke. This year, you can choose from three different inner city routes. The 15-kilometer Mandela Bridge route takes you from Ellis Park, through town, up to and through the Constitutional Hill precinct, down to Bromfontein and over Mandela Bridge. 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So whether you're taking on the 15-kilometer, 5-kilometer, 8-kilometer, enter now on primemediaplus.com and get ready for the 702 Josie, my Josie, Walk the Talk, hosted by the City of Johannesburg.
15: Day 42 in my new kitchen. 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
0: 14 minutes after 10 o'clock, and I'm joined by international relations analyst Donovan Williams. Donovan, thank you so much for joining us. Perhaps let me start off with the president's address yesterday. What were your takeaways from that particular moment?
17: Look, in essence, it had a gap, and I'll come to that gap just now. But in essence, it was quite honest in the sense of both accepting that there is a not just an immigration problem, but there are serious economic issues which has resulted in a very frustrated society, and therefore the reaction by society to what looks like. Both from, I guess, ineptitude to a realizable plan by government to make certain that economic issues are dealt with, and also a better state to manage both the borders as well as police and manage immigrants within the country is something that he conceded to. But I think the major gap in real terms, Aubrey, and I'm sure I think listeners would prefer this, is that we don't get any political leaders, national, provincial, and even local, who are willing to be honest in terms of their own inadequacies or mistakes they have made. When addressing the issues that have now come to the fore, it's not good enough to let the community know or the people know that you have heard them, but more particularly that you concede that you have made mistakes and created some of these problems and you haven't been listening. And to give somewhat of an apology in that admission, that type of humility does not form part of our political discourse from political party political leadership in our country. And that's a huge gap. That has to change, because then we do not analyze the problems correctly and we do not come with solutions because we don't have the humility that is required for that to occur. And I think that's another opportunity lost by political leadership, including the president. Whenever they have addressed, they have not taken responsibility for where their policies or inaction or lack of action or wrong action has created these challenges that they now acknowledge. Yeah, so I think that's my reaction to it.
0: Yeah. On that score about the acknowledgement of, I suppose, the ineptitude and the lack of action by government itself over a prolonged period of time, with a lot of warning and commentary about the fact that there will be a moment where this issue of the ignoring of issues around illegal immigration are at some point going to come to a head. What would be the right wording from political leadership, in your opinion, Donovan, that would demonstrate the contrition you're talking about?
17: Well, one would be an apology that government has not done enough in real terms with the private sector, in concert and partnership with it, to ensure that you have a thriving economy and South Africans feel they are part of that economy. And for that to occur is that you have to have that admission firsthand that the policies in place, economic policies in place, have caused many of these problems. And two, in their stubbornness not to listen, they haven't listened. They haven't listened, and this is not the first occasion. It's not just on immigration. It could have been on electricity, for that matter, and many other matters. That there isn't, that has to be the language. There has to be, you've used the word contrition. You don't hear that contrition. And I can't give you the exact words now because that would require me to sit down and write. But you should start off by apologizing.
0: Yeah.
17: You know, right? You should start off, and you don't get that. None of our leadership ever apologize. So and I know you see, the thing is this: you cannot describe the problems without saying, "Look, we caused some of them by having an immigration policy that just on the basis of no people can come in." Or did you really need to get economic refugees when you still have the type of impoverishment we have in many of our communities? Because you're not just talking about political refugees; you're talking about economic refugees, and so forth. So those are the types of things to say that, look, we weren't listening. And when that was raised, we took it as racist, xenophobic, whichever the label that needs to be used, that wants to be used. We took it in that way, as opposed to listening to our people, particularly working class and poor communities, were saying this is not fair. And we weren't listening to that. And in that way. And I think that is the better start, because if you don't do that, you then allow opportunists, those who wish to track on hatred, to come forward and use your anger on the basis of hatred, as opposed to channeling your anger to constructive solutions. But as I said, the president's speech on the whole, I think, is balanced. It's just that gap. It's just that gap that is required to be a little bit more serious in how we can deal with this.
0: Sorry, Donovan, I need to acknowledge somebody who wants some level of contrition from me, and I think he deserves it. It's Yapi from Waterkloof Ridge, or Tepo from Waterkloof Ridge. He says, "Good evening, Aubrey. Mbale, it means I've tried and I can't help you." He says, "I give up. I told you three times previously that it is South African Police Service, just like South African Revenue Service. Just abandon the services of yours, please. My apologies, Tepo. I come to you with great humility and I ask you to forgive me for saying services instead of service. I will endeavor in the future to say South African Police Service, not services. I hope that you accept my apology, Yapi in Waterkloof Ridge." We continue. So, Donovan, I want to throw something at you and perhaps let you chew on it a little bit and then respond. The lack of contrition is because government, the officials and former politicians and intellectuals that are commenting on this matter, don't see anything wrong that they have done, either actively or by omission. In fact, it is because of their understanding that the South African masses are inherently hateful. And that is the reason why we are seeing this pushback against illegal immigration. But maybe more honestly is the fact that, as you might have seen, the emergence of former politicians and so-called intellectuals who hold a particular narrative about this matter, strongly condemning South Africans who have been raising the issue of illegal immigration with various intellectual and intellectual sort of rhetoric, but ultimately downplaying the effects of illegal immigration on South Africans not because of principle, but because of interests. Interests that may go as far as real economic interests in other countries that are now putting pressure on them as individuals whom they understood, talking about the other countries, who they understood as the brokers of power, who are now seeming to lose their grip on that power. And now you're seeing certain leaders and intellectuals coming out speaking in very dismissive, disparaging, and often derogatory terms about two South Africans as far as this issue is concerned. And so their lack of contrition and their lack of apologizing for their ineptitude, their incompetence, their infantilization of South Africans is not possible, because if they were to do so, they would be signaling to those that they've partnered with in other parts of the world that they failed in controlling the hordes, the masses.
17: Look, Aubrey, I'm chewing on it as you raise it, okay? And to say this, that let's not be speculative. How plausible it may sound, but on a speculative platform, it's not necessarily helpful. One, within the president's speech, I think you get some of the answers to what you are raising, not necessarily on the contrition itself, but on the locating or the contextualization of the immigration problem. There's an aspect of the speech where he says, where President Ramaphosa says, and I think correctly so, that our economic challenges is not because of immigration. It makes it worse, but it is not the root cause for our economic challenges, our lack of economic growth, jobs, poverty, impoverishment and so forth, and inequality. So when it is understood in that way, it then gives an indication that because it's not the root cause, and I made air quotes like you could see me, because it's not the root cause, then therefore it's not priority. So there is an undermining of its impact, but it shouldn't be binary. We may not use rhetoric. It shouldn't be one or the other. But it is a huge factor. But at the same time, the question then should be asked, and you're also close to it, but you're not asking that question. So what is the root cause? If that's not the root cause, come with what's the root cause. And I think that's the difficulty. Politicians across political party, within government of national unity, when they were out of the government of national, or when they were not, when there was no government of national unity for that matter, are not really clear about that the root causes that we have not been able to make the dents in poverty, have the employment rates that we're supposed to have a more efficient state. That lack of honesty leads to the lack of contrition, because we have two very conservative, completely risk averse, market oriented, hoping for trickle-down economics, but more importantly, hoping to get foreign direct investment to push our economy, as opposed to the state directly investing in the economy. You've had little bits of it, but more under crisis in many ways, and not in the ways we should have done. And then coupled with that, which when President Ramaphosa did come into power, as when he led the ANC and came into power, is the admission that you did have transformation projects under the guise of what we had called state capture, right? Use transformation projects where you should be transforming not just for spreading the economy, but also for growing the economy, was used to in corrupt practices and in corrupt ways. And so therefore you didn't have the impetus. So you have a lot of resources being spent. And then finally, the way government operates, it doesn't create the added value that is supposed to be required. That's a lot of detail I could go into that. And I don't think that's necessary for now. So I am saying that I think the lack of contrition, as I use that word, or admission, is because there isn't a real honesty about what is the problem with how we are managing the economy, that we do not have the growth that we should have and the employment creation that we should have and the unemployment crisis that we seem to have. And that creates the anger about any type of competition that enters the fold in that regard. And I don't think that has happened across political party, for that matter. There isn't that admission. And whoever raises that comes across as a little bit crazy when they do raise it. They come across like, nah, they're just talking, Cold War, relic, dinosaur issues, which is not necessarily correct, in my opinion. Then lastly, is that South African investment on the continent is not necessarily regulated in many real ways. South African investment is through private sector initiative, not necessarily through government facilitation. And that must be taken into account. So you would most probably have individuals and so forth, and they could be politicians and whatever. I mean, our president, he's come from being a billionaire into government. So he has multinational companies that have multinational concerns and so forth. But the way Ronald Lamola, the Minister of International Relations, said to Ghana and others that we do not want your theatrics also shows there's a firmness from government. And I think we need to. It is not President Ramaphosa's style, at any rate, to speak bluntly like the way we would like him to. And we don't need him to be out of character. But Minister Lamola was very clear. This theatrics on another radio station, I raised this the other week to say that the ambassadors within our country from the continent, their theatrics that they were doing for Africa Day was out of order. It was completely wrong. And I do want our government to be that strong. And I think Minister Lamola was that strong. I hope that's quite a balanced and quite a long answer.
0: I hear your answer, but with respect, Donovan, I want to argue that the whole conversation is speculative. The whole conversation. Whatever contribution anybody puts into this conversation is speculating. Because I could very, very well ask, who exactly has ever said that the cause of the trouble is immigrants? It's not the immigrants that are the cause of the trouble. It is other factors, and they have to do with the government and the policies and the ineptitude of government. The immigration issue, many have said for a long time, is a consequence of that ineptitude and that incompetence. So I'm arguing that the whole conversation is fundamentally speculative, because I'm again arguing that South Africans have been straw-manned and gaslit in all of this to sound like they are uninformed about the push-pull factors of why we have the situation we have now, and to be made to sound like they are saying that it is foreigners that are causing the problem, when South Africans have for years been saying, look at the history of this country. South Africans have been living with foreigners for decades, decades. So it can't be that it is the foreigners that are causing the problems. But the immigration crisis is a consequence of other things. I'm arguing that South Africans have nailed have put the nail on directly spoken of what the problems are. And the problems are the fact that, one, there is a lack of enforcement of the existing immigration laws of this country. But secondly, that the foreign nationals that are then used in the relationship between capital and government, not only our government, but the governments from whence they come, they become the sacrificial lambs because they are used by all of these powerful forces. But that undermines all of the struggles that South Africans have fought for decent work. I'm arguing that South Africans have been very clear for the longest time as to what the problems are.
17: Look, Aubrey, I don't think we're far from each other, but I'm actually saying it in a slightly deeper way, even more stronger than you are, but possibly not with the language you are using. Not possibly, not with the language. So when I talk about speculation, I'm not necessarily saying that, as dismissive. What I'm indicating is that, and this is the language I would prefer to use, in my opinion, South Africans feel their good nature has been taken advantage of. And so why I say that is deeper, because that doesn't mean just illegal immigrants, but even legal ones. And that's the South African people, not even necessarily our government. They feel their good nature has been taken advantage of, including by our government. So it's not a matter about even legal and illegal, because that our economy is not taking care of us. And yet we have, from ineptitude to corruption, to money being wasted, to a whole lot of different things, including a lack of respect of the problems and crisis on, be it immigration or unemployment. And those things are so, so important. Now, the second part, which I think I wasn't too clear on, and I thank you for like emphasizing it, which allows me to come back on it, which I thought I'd cover with the theatrics. We do need to be stronger. Yeah. We should not allow ourselves to be extorted or blackmailed emotionally or any other way, or embarrassed by our fellow governments across the continent. We shouldn't be. We shouldn't be pushed around. We shouldn't be bullied. And if you get that sense, you're right to tell our South African government, our representatives, be it ambassadors, as well as the minister, and that's why I pointed out to the one where he raised with Ghana, that we shouldn't be apologetic. We can't be apologetic for running our country. And if the South African government is like that, then they're no more representing us. You can't be apologetic for this when there's a crisis in your country and you're wanting to deal with it. You're not apologetic about that. That's the one thing. There was a wonderful article, I don't know if you saw it, Aubrey, by a Zimbabwean in the Daily Maverick. Did you by any chance read it?
0: No, I haven't read it. My apologies.
17: Okay, I will send you the link via Nsiki.
0: Yep.
17: And essentially, this is a Zimbabwean in South Africa and that, who points out to Zimbabweans what they have done and do with immigrants in Zimbabwe all the decades. So it's not just the examples we know of Ghana and Nigeria and so forth, and points out about the issues of camps and so forth. And he lends into this aspect of where, which I'm calling our good nature being taken advantage of, as opposed to putting people into camps. But also in particular with that, which I would add, the way we, and this is why it's important to have a conversation, and it's very difficult to have a conversation when you have people trying to push on, not just emotionally, but push on it from a platform, from a movement of hating, of anger. You can't do that. You won't resolve the problem if you are being channeled with anger and hatred. That way, what we must not do, we must not demonize South Africans who are feeling hard done by. You don't need to demonize them. And I think there's a lot of that doing. There's a lot of pontification that happens to that. You've pointed it to when you talk about former politicians and so forth, or political leaders and so forth, intellectuals and that. They are out of order. That's not intellectual. So at the same time, neither should we demonize immigrants, illegal or otherwise, for that matter. But that doesn't take away from the problem and the responsibility to deal with the problem as focused as what we should be doing. And where Where we may be falling short is as South Africans, we are not talking at each other and we're not talking with each other. And I think this is something that we've lost out on because we think we talk too much. I don't think we talk enough because if we talk properly, we will come with solutions that are better, that are solutions that provide constructive ways out,
0: yeah,
17: as opposed to what we are doing. I will stop there because there is an American example that I would like to use, yep, just now, but please come in.
0: So, you know, I started off the show by saying that if the speech by the president were a standalone entity and it wasn't connected to a context, I would be the first to say that I agree 100% with the president, because all that was needed to be said was said, the right levels of balance, the appropriate truisms and all of the things that should be said by a president were said. But President Cyril Ramaphosa's speech sounded a little hollow. In fact, there were times when I felt like I'm hearing threats, but we'll talk a little bit about that. And I'm going to raise a simple fundamental situation. President Cyril Ramaphosa faces at the moment allegations and perhaps legal action, perhaps even impeachment because of the Palapala situation. President Cyril Ramaphosa employed at his private residence at the Palapala farm a housekeeper who happens to be a foreign national. She is the one, at least according to the popular story that we've heard, who alerted the robbers from Namibia to come and rob the couch. Now, we know that there are certain rules and laws that that cover the employment of people from other countries in this country. One of them is that a foreign national who comes and works in South Africa must be providing a scarce skill. I'm almost sure that housekeeping is not a scarce skill. But a housekeeper looking after the private residence of the first citizen in this country, who ultimately betrays him, at least according to the story that we've heard, and that story the president seems not to reflect on when he says, rightfully so, that those employers who employ foreign nationals who do not have the right, who are not here on a scarce skill sort of tack, who are here perhaps illegally, the president doesn't reflect on that when he issues the supposed threat to those kinds of employers, because he himself is that employer. Many other leaders that we know of in very senior positions are in the same position. And that's what makes this very balanced speech by the president sound hollow. Comment on that, Donovan.
17: Look, I mean, I don't know I don't know anything about who the president employs and so forth, or if it's him employing. But without diverting from it, I think our immigration law, and that is slightly different when it comes to those who are given status, like refugee status within the country, and Zimbabweans in terms of the problems that had occurred in Zimbabwe. And remember, I also raised this matter much earlier about economic refugees, that you don't necessarily have to have a scarce skill. It's slightly different. So you can employ a Malawian, a domestic worker, or whichever it is, even though it's not a scarce skill, right? Because on the basis of being an economic refugee, and you have your papers to be a refugee in that regard itself. So I think you need to widen that, and I think what the president was there raising, and he was speaking not as Cyril Ramaphosa. With his private interests, he's speaking as president of the executive and the country in that regard. It's slightly different. But I also take it what you were saying, and that's why I'm talking about that. We don't need to split ends on this. And it isn't, before I come to that, that What we need to be, what we need to take into account and how we deal with this is that the important matter is that it is quite obvious, it is evident, self-evident, that our immigration laws, not just the policing of it, but the actual laws and what it allows and what we have signed up for and so forth, does not fit what the country requires and what the people want. That has to change as a matter of urgency. I definitely think we have chewed off more than we can handle in that regard. We stay away from hold on, which is regarded as reactionary and so forth, that the country of first destination, you know, that you have somebody who has come through 4 or 5 different countries before they come to South Africa, but yet they are supposedly a refugee in that regard. And then I would add, and I think this is linked with, in a sense, the sentiments you're raising about our fellow African other countries on the continent, where you have this theater now of countries like Nigeria and Ghana and whatever saying we're coming

0: these are these layers, Aubrey, and I think what's important is that we can't just be anecdotal with it. We can't just be about stories and individuals. We have to go a little bit further, and that further requires that, and this is what I'll go back to. There's something wrong with our economic strategy on how to take care of our economy. It's not working for our people. And you cannot be saying in the same breath saying, yes, it's not the cause, it is the consequences, but then you don't want to deal with the cause. Well, what is that economic policy that is hurting it? Isn't it too market oriented? Isn't it too dependent on the market providing as opposed to government? And how does government operate with the market in that regard? So these are the things that we stay away from because we regard them as too ideological. I said I would point out to an example.
1: An American example, yes.
0: Yeah, right? And it's not Donald Trump or anything. It's quite different, right? As you know, Biden won the elections, and then Trump came back and won the elections against the Democrats. And part of the reasoning is that Biden, in my opinion, won those elections because Black Lives Matters and people of what we call Latino people, and they all voted for him. But then they didn't vote for the Democrats again because they felt left out, right? And you could have just been a wholesale leaving of the Democrats. You have something very significant happening in the United States right now. You've got a grouping called the Democratic Socialists. It's a grouping that came up after the election of Zoran Mamdani in New York. And they are putting candidates forward for the Democrats for the November elections, and their candidates are winning. There's George Platner, there's Abdul Al-Sayed in Michigan, George Platner in Maine. There's a whole lot of others who are saying that we will fight for the types of political leadership we want. And the reason I raise this example, because this is to me is another root cause besides the economics of it, is that our party politics has consumed our politics. Whereas you don't listen to the people, but you listen more to party leaders. And in the United States, people are saying, we are not only listening to these leaders, we are putting forward our own. Not necessarily as independents, we're taking back our parties. And if we don't do this as South Africans, if we don't take back our political parties, we are just going to go through a cycle of this where we feel let down all the time. 2 years ago, it's Eskom. Today, it's immigration. Tomorrow it'll be water. The next time it'll be something else. We are going to be going from one crisis to another because we are not taking control of our lives, and we're hoping some saviors will do it. And in the United States, I think they've got the right idea. They're taking control of their politics, which we are not doing.
1: Again, Don, with respect, I want to beg to differ. I think that's exactly what's happening in South Africa right now. I think that what we are seeing is communities and non-politicians beginning to take up the void or the cavity that has been left by the ineptitude, the dishonesty of formation politics. I think that the reason why you're beginning to see the rise of organizations such as March and March, Dudula and so forth, who are not, I suppose, organizations that are traditional political formations, is precisely exactly that what is happening. Secondly, I think that the fact that you are seeing those formations able to mobilize hundreds of thousands of South Africans within a very short space of time, with a lot of commentary from traditional political formations, commentary that is worried about the fact that that constituency is being taken over by formations that aren't formal in the political sense, is also a reflection of the concern that traditional political formations are registering, because they see exactly that there is a revolution taking place where South Africans are no longer responding to the calls of formal political formations, which would have traditionally been able to garner or to mobilize the kinds of numbers of people that we've seen over the last

0: last few months. And I'm suggesting that is exactly what's happening in South Africa, that people that aren't traditional politicians are now taking up the space. And we are seeing a situation where those formations are growing and gaining momentum. Secondly, I think that what you are seeing is a communication amongst South Africans, particularly of the working class, who are no longer prepared to have the English conversation, the English debate. And they've shut out the English debate. If you watch, many of these formations speak in the vernacular. They speak in South African languages. They are no longer having the debates that would be characterized by normal political formation, which signals to me a situation where they're saying, we're no longer having that conversation, because whenever traditional political formations want to usurp us, commandeer us, enlist us in their issues, then they want us to be speaking in English. These guys have decided they're not going to speak in English. They're simply going to mobilize in their enclaves, and they're doing it without the assistance of traditional political movements.
1: Well, then maybe we are having our Tea Party into MAGA moment, because community groupings you are speaking about, or community type-centered groupings you are speaking about, because there's more than one. There's different ones.
2: Sure.
1: But the ones that are capturing the media attention is very similar, actually, to 2026, and maybe 15 years ago, right? And when Julius Malema was still the ANC Youth League leader, would raise that we don't want to hear about intellectuals, we don't want debates, we don't want good English, you know, don't talk to us about budgets, we just want you to from whatever, nationalize the mines, to take over everything. So it was appealing, quite appealing. And the from Dudula and even March on March, it is not necessarily different groupings in real terms when you look at who are not the popular support, but the funders, Dudula in particular, because it's been around, we have had a chance to look at it. It was being supported by also opposition politician type individuals and personalities. So we must be, excitement, we must be clear that these groupings are not necessarily groupings that are not political party oriented, as you are claiming they aren't. They come through particular political formations of unchecked or unresolved political debates in ways. It's not new. The difference between, say, the democratic socialists and so forth that I was referring to is different to the Tea Party and MAGA movement. So these groupings are still, they may be raising the popular matters, they may be raising the issues, because you do have others. You have other community type civic groupings who are not necessarily part of this. Why as angry as about, let's use the issue of foreigners in particular, right? I'm angry about that, and do want that change, but are not necessarily as anti-establishment as these are. And that's the difference. What I mean by the difference is that those democratic socialists that I referred to, because the taking over of the politics doesn't mean the destroying of what's there. It means taking it over and channeling it in the way you want, what you want it to do. So in other words, you take over the Democratic Party. You don't necessarily create your own movement like what MAGA did in its own way, and it's run its course. And so if you want me to be the political scientist that as opposed to just the analyst, is that I would say these movements that you're talking about, they won't last as long as you need them to last to create a movement that can become constructive, like what you're seeing right now with the MAGA movement, because the contradictions will be too many. It will occur in that way. unless you can have the conversation, so not so that you are saying you're pushing, in other words, you're pushing an Aubrey to be there, not necessarily I'm pushing for me to be there. And that's the difference with Dudula, March and March and so forth. They want the positions. They want to be able to be the replacement. The Democratic Socialists that I refer to in the US, they don't necessarily want to be the politicians.
0: What evidence do we have of that?
1: Sorry?
0: What evidence of what you're just said now is there to say that these leaders of Dudula and March and March want to replace traditional political leaders?
1: Let's come with the local government elections. Let's see the nominations and so forth, right? That's what I'm saying. Let me, as opposed to be honest, to be the politician in that regard. And in terms of who is coming through them, the various persons and so forth have been political activists before, part of parties in different ways. And I'm not saying that means guilty by association, you remain the same and so forth. No, I'm not saying that. But I'm saying we need a politics, a conversation on our politics and on our economy and how it's managed. We need that conversation. That conversation on the economy must be outside political ambition, party political ambition. That's the difference.
0: I hear you.
1: Sorry, let me finish it properly. Right? Or land it properly. Because if you don't have this, then we're going to have the conversation that we're going to be having each time, Aubrey, where it feels like we're trying to convince each other as opposed to unpacking the problem and seeing how we deal with it. Because we can't just be blaming or thinking this one is more wrong than that one. I can point to you that you did this with this person then and so forth. That takes us nowhere. And a lot of our political discourse, engagement, is as petty as that, and it doesn't take us forward.
0: Yeah. This person says, Shoda Aubrey, please get your facts right before your postulations. The worker at Palapala farm was born in this country, albeit of Namibian origin, and it was for this reason that she and her co-accused brother were released from custody and of bail. For reasons best known to yourself, you have simply accused them of being undocumented. I never said undocumented. I never said undocumented, Bulilima. But the fact of the matter is that they are Namibian citizens, right? And the job that she was doing, at least according to what we've been told, is the requirement is that it has to be somebody who brings a scarce skill. So
1: but isn't the caller saying something differently, Aubrey? The caller is saying that the person was born in South Africa, but of Namibian origin. There's a difference. It's like I'm of Indian origin. I'm third generation, right? But I'm of Indian origin.
0: Yeah,
1: so I'm disputing that.
0: I'm saying that what we understand is that she is Namibian, not just born in South Africa, that she is Namibian. So, you know, we can have that conversation perhaps later on when we've verified the facts. But the understanding that that I've understood is that she is Namibian, and so that. That is what I'm saying. The listener is saying something different. We disagree there. We just need to verify these things. But
1: verification would be the best way.
0: Yeah, sure.
1: Here's
0: the question I want to ask you, because again, I'm worried about the framing of all of this, because the damage has been done, William, to suggest that South Africans are unreasonable, South Africans are bloodthirsty, and they are hateful, right? And I'm saying to you that is incorrect. And at some level, you've agreed with me. But this is not new.
1: I agree wholeheartedly with you.
0: Absolutely.
1: South Africans are nothing like that. And we should be standing up to these bullies who try to say that.
0: Absolutely. So my problem, though, is that the framing of the conversation is such that it has been made to be merely and just political. You've heard people say, oh, so-and-so is bought, so-and-so, and I have no knowledge to know whether people are bought or not. I don't know that. But there seems to be a negation of the idea that South Africans are spontaneously saying no. The understanding or the framing or the injection of the idea that South Africans are doing this because they are somehow bought by certain interests and agendas not because they're standing up themselves to say, this is untenable, we're not going to have this anymore. That damage has been done by some of our leaders. And I'm arguing that this is not new. When the leaders who later formed the African National Congress started their campaigns many, many years ago, before 1912, the formation of the ANC, we saw how they petitioned the crown to be part of the crown until they were rejected by the crown, by Queen Victoria and her. And then only did they commandeer and call upon and enlist the masses. But they never wanted to be part of the masses. And I'm arguing that the so-called established political formations, the political class and the intellectual middle class is for now having all of these bad things to say about the masses, calling them hordes, calling them uneducated, calling them all sorts of strange names. The very same people are going to try and enlist these people. You're seeing it already happen where political parties that at some point, except for perhaps for the EFF, at some point had a similar position to the EFF, are now softening up towards the March and Marches and the Dudulas because they can see that the masses are following that particular movement. I'm saying that obviously the players won't be brand new because the people aren't new. But what is definitely new is that, again, South Africans are standing up and they're saying that our government has messed up. And there's no evidence in their rhetoric that says that it is the fault of the foreigners. My understanding of their rhetoric is that the foreigners are a consequence of the mess up of our government. And of course, people that are charismatic, people that are going to rise up and they're going to be the ones that lead these things. But is it fair to say that these people are bought rather than to say that this is the agency of South Africans that is spontaneously arising?
1: You know, there's something that is said quite often nowadays that, you know, two opposite things can be correct at the same time. Sometimes more than two. You are correct. I think if anybody starts to say or even suggests, they will be completely incorrect, that South Africans have been bought, convinced or persuaded to be angry about the issues of foreigners or immigrants at community level, particularly in working class communities and working class suburbs. I think that you would be fooling yourself. Nobody can engineer that. You can't do that. That doesn't mean that there aren't people, individuals with ambitions, exploiting that anger.
0: Sure.
1: That doesn't mean that.
0: Yep.
1: So it can be both. That's the first part I want to raise. But it doesn't change that the problem is there, regardless of who is exploiting or not exploiting it.
0: Yep.
1: Doesn't take away that. That's the one. The second part, Aubrey, is this. It is also not true that it is only because March and March and Dudula and others were raising this that you didn't have these issues raised in some of the mass-based political parties in our country.
0: Yep.
1: It's been raised within by the masses of their members.
0: Sure.
1: Directly so. And there's been the attempts, if you look at the in particular, if you look at the ANC's resolutions in the last three conferences of the ANC, you will be and NGCs, you will be noticing the tightening and so forth, whilst at the same time retaining that internationalist economic outlook of better South Africa, better Africa, better world, under that rubric, but at the same time, complete indications that we do have a pretty issue in terms of foreigners.
0: Donovan, I have to stop you. We've lost
1: run out of time. Yeah.
0: Thank you so much. Yeah. I love talking to you. Thank you so much for joining me this evening. Donovan Williams, International Relations Analyst. Much appreciated.
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0: The groundbreaking musical Ngoli, A Fierce and Fabulous Life, returns to the UJ Theatre on the Kingsway campus in Auckland Park this weekend. Ngoli celebrates the life of Simon Ngoli, who was an anti-apartheid activist, LGBTQIA plus pioneer, AIDS activist and organizer of Joburg's first Pride March. Ngoli explodes on the stage, combining voguing, dance, rap, and video projections. It's the powerful story of a remarkable young freedom fighter who changed South African history. There are three performances only this weekend of Ngoli at UJ's Theatre before it heads to Germany for its European premiere. Ngoli tickets are available now at Quicket.
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3: Good evening, I'm Maki Malapo. Five grade six learners from Sikelela Primary in Crossroads in the Western Cape have been hospitalized today after complaining of not feeling well. Officials say several learners suddenly fell ill after allegedly eating biscuits bought from vendors outside their school. The Western Cape Education Department's Brona Hammond says paramedics were called to the school.
4: The learners were assessed by the paramedics, with the majority of them being sent home. Five learners in grade six were sent to hospital for further assessment, and we await the outcome. SAPS has also been informed.
3: Search and rescue teams have resumed efforts to locate a third victim after a crash that claimed two young lives in Mpumalanga. The vehicle plunged into the Crocodile River near the intersection between the University of Mpumalanga and Gamagugu over the weekend. Police recovered the bodies of a man and a woman on Sunday. The man has been identified by his family, while the woman's identity remains unconfirmed. Police spokesperson Jabun Dumane says a case of culpable homicide has been opened.
5: The bodies were found trapped inside a white SUV, and specialized rescue equipment, including the jaws of life, had to be used to retrieve them. As police were preparing to leave the scene, another family arrived and informed members that their son has been reportedly traveling in the vehicle. According to the family, he has not returned home. They have been unable to reach him on his cell phone. They believe he might be the third victim.
3: The prosecution in the murder case of a KwaZulu-Natal Uber driver has argued that the remaining suspect in the matter knows far more than he has led the court to believe. 25-year-old Ayanda Zulu is the last accused standing trial for the murder of Zwakushiwo Zondi, who was kidnapped, strangled and found burnt beyond recognition in December 2024. His five co-accused have already been convicted and sentenced to direct imprisonment after pleading guilty in the matter. Zulu returned to the dock today in the Durban High Court. Nhlanhla Mabaso reports.
6: In his testimony to the court, Ayanda Zulu says he was under duress when he strangled the e-hailing driver, Zwakushiwo Zondi. He says before the incident, he knew nothing about any plot to murder anyone, as he left his home to assist his friend Luyanda Shozi with driving a vehicle. He told the court that little did he know that Shozi's accomplices planned to hijack the seven-seater vehicle they requested on the Uber app. Zulu further testified that when participating in the incident, he did so out of fear that Shozi's accomplices were armed with guns. However, advocate Bonginkosi Mbokazi argued Zulu knew about the plot.
7: I just want to put to you that we are not making sense in this regard because you are the one who wanted the seven-seater.
6: The matter has been rolled over to tomorrow for further proceedings. Nhlanhla Mabaso, Eyewitness News, Durban.
3: The prosecution in the Nafiz Modak trial used cell phone evidence today to show alleged underworld fixer Ziad Poole was part of a plot to murder prominent criminal defense attorney William Booth. Poole was questioned about 10 phone calls with co-accused Tufik Brown on the day Booth survived a shooting at his Hegewell home in April 2020. It's the state's case that Poole and Brown acted on behalf of Modak to orchestrate the hit on Booth. Carla Peterson has more.
8: Prosecutor Greg Vormbrand says the state will argue Ziad Poole played a central role in the attempted murder of attorney William Booth. It's the state's case Booth became a target after assisting one of his clients from being extorted by Modak. Poole then allegedly turned to his cousin, co-accused Tofik Brown, and the terrible Westsiders gang to plot the attack on Booth. Former Rance also mentioned the testimony of co-accused Zane Killian, who admitted Modak had instructed him to track the whereabouts of Booth at the time of the shooting.
9: You see, I'm going to argue, sir, that the lot of you that I've just mentioned all acted in a coordinated fashion, because that's the only conclusion one can draw.
8: Former Ant says the evidence shows Poole was linked to at least three of the accused who were allegedly involved in the Booth attack. Carlo Peterson, Eyewitness News, Western Cape High Court.
3: And following the delivery of game-changing HIV treatment, health officials and organizations are hopeful that more people will ask for the lenacapavir shot. Some 29,000 doses have been allocated to the city of Cape Town, adding to the existing oral prevention drug, PrEP. Co-chairperson of the Western Cape's Council on AIDS and TB, Emilia Mfiki, says funding must now prioritize counselors, community awareness and prepared facilities. She stresses the importance of keeping HIV-negative people negative, with more than 500,000 people living with the virus in the province and about 66% of them on treatment already.
10: Within the funding that is coming in, let's prioritize hiring of counselors, let's prioritize demand creation, making sure that facilities are also sensitized. HIV negative people need to be kept as such.
3: Director of the Desmond Tutu HIV Center at UCT, Professor Linda Gail Becker, says South Africa has played a significant role in the clinical trials. She's the national principal investigator and says the lenacapavir can prevent mother-to-child transmission in pregnant women and is well suited for young people.
11: Despite the fact that we have the biggest oral PrEP program, we know that particularly young people struggle with this notion of doing something daily when their lives are busy, that oral PrEP isn't always an easy method to prevent it.
3: Gold's trading at $4,329.98 an ounce. The rand's at 16.52 to the dollar, at 22.04 to the pound, at 19.06 to the euro. Brent crude oil's at $94.19 a barrel. A look at your weather. Clear skies in store for Gauteng tomorrow. Joburg will drop to overnight lows of 9 degrees and peak at highs of 21. Pretoria is at 8 and 22. Vereeniging's at 6 and 21 degrees. Partly cloudy skies in store for Cape Town with light southeasterly winds at a low of 12 and a high of 19 degrees. The top story in Eyewitness News this hour. Five grade 6 learners from Sikelela Primary in Crossroads in the Western Cape have been hospitalized today after complaining of not feeling well.
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0: 10 minutes after 11 o'clock, the issue of the staff members who happened to be of Namibian extraction are coming through here. Castro says, hi, Aubrey. They are descendants of legal Namibian immigrants. They were born and bred in South Africa. They are second and third generation of these legal Namibian immigrants who were settled by the NP administration in Bela Bela. Happy to accept that. Happy to accept that. Except we were told during the various legal, court situations that they couldn't understand South African languages and that they required
15: an interpreter.
0: An interpreter.

0: It'll come out in the wash. It'll come out in the wash. It'll come out in the wash. I mean, if you've been here for three generations, you should at least understand one or two of the official languages. English or Afrikaans. Afrikaans is spoken quite widely in Namibia, and English, of course. You remember? That they had to have an interpreter who spoke the indigenous language of Namibia.
1: Yes.
0: I know that it is a contentious issue in Parliament, this issue. I've been reliably informed, and it'll come out in the wash, that it is going to be an issue.
1: Yeah.
0: Jobe Soprano writes, "Evening, Braobs. I don't know if your guest is honestly missing your point or deliberately frustrating the discourse. He can't seriously be comparing Upagelu Mthakathi to a vintage Julius Malema at the peak of his political funding. Worse at that, the parallel drawn between March and March and MAGA is failure to read the room. This discourse by people on the ground has left that particular room. And the only thing left is that the pseudo-intellectual political English the masses have grown sick and tired of. Let that sink in," says Jobe Soprano. And I think for me that is a little bit of a frustration, that the conversation is being pushed to fit a particular narrative. And I'm arguing that something different is happening here.
1: Yes.
0: There is no doubt in my mind that there are political political formations that are supporting these uprisings.
1: Yeah.
0: And I can name them.
1: Action
0: SA. MK Party.
1: Yeah.
0: IFP. Which other ones can I think of? I think the ANC is beginning to also wanting to ingratiate itself to that space. But of course, they are, at the moment, they've got bigger fish to fry, as it were.
1: Yeah.
0: But there are clear political formations that are supporting these this
1: movement.
0: So we're not oblivious of that. All right? And, I don't know, maybe there are other interests that are faceless, as you will always find in many of these movements that are funding these, the donators. Mm-hmm. You know, these guys that want to deepen democracy.
1: Yeah.
0: They will fund on one side the DA, and on the other side they'll fund the EFF and the ANC. Mm. So those two exist. We're not oblivious of the fact that there will be money that will find its way into popular issues.
1: Yes.
0: So there's no disagreement as far as that is concerned.
1: Ah, we've seen it.
0: It's happened before. It's part of the par for the course, I think is the term that people, it's normal. But what is different is that no political party is being foregrounded in this particular movement. And there are no structures. The general secretary.
1: Yeah.
0: Someone who must unpack.
1: Yes.
0: There's no such nonsense.
1: Yeah.
0: Somebody who will speak in deep, what do you call this thing? Political rhetoric. There's no such. And I'm arguing that it is because the normal political process has been suspended in this movement. and that many a political movements wish that it was part of the normal political process so that they could fight it at that level, because then it's easy to fight. But this movement is uncontrollable. You can't control it because it's not a political party. And it's scary because it's able to mobilize hundreds of thousands of people at a very, very short time. I don't know if that's a good thing or a bad thing, but it's happening. And it's unsettling a lot of people to the point where government is coming out and a president is stepping up to say, I suppose my issue is to say that once again, it'll be the South African who is labeled in a particular way, who is framed in a particular way in the discourse.
1: Yeah.
0: Nationally and internationally. All because certain people want to tell South Africans how to be.
1: Yeah.
0: And my sense is that South Africans are saying, not a damn, not anymore.
1: Yes.
0: My sense is that South Africans are saying, listen, you're not going to tell us. You're not going to use any political rhetoric, any political gymnastics to divide. South Africans are saying, not a damn. How long that'll last, I don't know. But I'm saying to you that political parties or political formations are being blue-ticked big time. And maybe some are strategically holding back to get involved because they understand that it would mess up the momentum of this movement. And this constant infantilization of South Africans, that no, they don't know how to interpret the moment. South Africans can't interpret the moment. They are the ones that are blaming immigrants. It is South Africans that for years have been saying, look, we have been living with foreign nationals in our country.
1: Yeah.
0: For years.
1: Yes.
0: Suddenly, South Africans, the masses, are the ones that don't understand. When it is them that have been screaming and shouting and crying for years that these policies that want to force us into integration, and only us, nobody else.
1: Yeah.
0: Nobody else has to take the numbers of people that come from other parts of the country, which traditionally have not been ostracized by South Africans. But the intelligentsia, the intellectuals, the middle class, they're not the ones that have to deal with the numbers and have to then compete for scarce resources. They're not the ones. I don't know when we will learn that you're not dealing with fools here. But I suppose it works. It fits the agenda. It's easy to simply just dismiss and push them aside and just do whatever you want. I want to suggest that might not be a good idea this time. This time. 21 minutes after 11 o'clock.
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0: Honor the Fathers on Sunday, the 21st of June at Nairok Sculpture Park celebrates the elders of South African music who helped shape the country's cultural heritage across generations. 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
0: Nomaswazi is in Molapo. Good evening to you, Nomaswazi.
8: Kunjani, baba.
0: Siyaphila mama, kunjani?
8: Ngicela ukukhuluma isiZulu ne.
0: Nomaswazi is asking to speak in English and I will interpret. Qhubeka sis.
8: Okay, ngihlala nobhuti wami ona 54 une dementia.
0: I live with my brother who is 54 years old who has dementia.
8: So, khona le disability grant le yabo le.
0: He earns a disability grant.
8: So, manje a problem ukuthi elapsile last month.
0: And the disability grant has lapsed last month.
8: Because ba mophe 12 months.
0: Oh, he had the disability grant for 12 months.
8: So, ngifuna ngidinga usizo uyo renewa.
0: I need help to help to renew that disability grant.
8: Kahle kahle ngidinga imali transport because akakwazi ukuhamba kahle and ufaka nechimbi, so ngidinga imali transport ukuthi ngicale ngishawela uDr. Seshawela afile form yase SASSA bese ngibuyisela eSASSA. Then ngidinga like 320 I could say because yele yena se African Bank ngomenzela i-three-month bank statement bafuna yena i-African Bank ayina ma ATMs.
0: I need 320 rands to transport my brother to various spaces, SASSA and African Bank, to be able to activate the grant and I can't go to African Bank because African Bank doesn't have ATMs, is that correct?
8: Yeah, I want my ATM. Bafuna yena phakathi African Bank.
0: Oh, so he has to come personally at the bank in this process, okay?
8: Then after my sengiyenzele lezo zinto sengine 3 months bank statement ID copy yakhe ile letter ka doctor ephuma eShawela eya ku doctor wase SASSA finally then mele ngimise ke.
0: Oh, so I have to, with him, go to a doctor, to the bank, and to get certain documents that verify his status. And I have to then later go and submit them to SASSA so that they can reactivate his grant. And for that, I need 320 rands transport money.
8: I 20 rand kahle kahle izoba for kuyenza ama ID copy
0: The 20 rand is to do ID copies and that sort of thing. All right. Again, buze ke manje sisinoma swazi. 320 rands ngiphila ngani at the moment if it 320 rands itholakala kanzima kaso.
8: Ah mina ngisebenzi but ngoba bamfuthi una 81 nayo ne minor stroke nalezi zinto zakhona so subject azange zivume ya.
0: Okay, sis.
8: So ubaba nobhuti wami, yeah.
0: Yeah. Okay, when do you need this by?
8: When, like, this one for the TV, from Gumisa Wednesday, because I'm a doctor, so shawela as a Monday, Tuesday, Wednesday.
0: The doctors then come Monday, Tuesday, Wednesday. I'd like to take my brother to all of these places on Wednesday, because the doctors only arrive on those days, Monday, Tuesday, Wednesday, yeah?
8: Yeah.
0: All right. What is your telephone number, Sis Nomaswazi?
8: Okay, it's 069.
0: Yeah.
8: 929.
0: Yeah.
8: 87.
0: Yeah.
8: 28.
0: Give it to me again.
8: 069.
0: Yeah.
8: 929.
0: Yeah.
8: 87.
0: Yeah.
8: 28.
0: Nomaswazi in Molapo, thank you very much for that. Much appreciated. Castro writes to me, he says, oh, I know the community well. Interpreters were obviously requested as a means of delaying or frustrating the legal process, like most accused do when found in the witness box. Oh, I see. Okay. Dizzy says, hi, Bra Aubrey. The president is a hypocrite. How can you preach that you abide by the constitution while you're the first citizen to hire a domestic worker who is a foreigner? How do you honestly address illegal immigrants while you have a foreigner as a domestic worker? Help me make sense of this. Jacinta, speak everything than ordinary South Africans and crying about. Donald from Ivory Park, thanks. Love your show, says Deezy. Well, you know, what's emerging is that no, these weren't foreign nationals. Although I've in very good authority that is an issue that is arising. Mkeshana is in Orlando West. Good evening to you, Mkeshana.
6: Hey, Tamahop.
0: Hey, Taram. Mkeshana, I believe you and I are going to be talking soon.
6: No problem, boss.
0: That's nice. No, I'm looking forward to it. Yeah, go ahead, Mkeshana.
6: No, man, I wanted to tell you about Operation Tutula.
0: Yeah.
6: Operation Tutula, Mahops, was formed by ANC people.
0: Yeah.
6: In fact, let me say, the leadership of Operation Tutula was the ANC people. When they called people there at the Diepkloof Air Hall,
0: They
6: already elected themselves. It was not something that was new. When they invited people to come at the Diepkloof Hall, They've already elected themselves.
0: Yeah.
6: That is why you've never seen any confrontation between Operation Tutula and the ANC government.
0: So, I would argue, Mkeshana, to say I agree with you that most political formations or even non-political formations in South Africa will, at some level or another, have some sort of ANC genesis. What if I said to you that the EFF was formed by ANC people? What if I said to you... Hold on, just listen to me. What if I said to you that MK Party was formed by ANC people? What if I said to you that many other social civic movements were formed by ANC people? I suppose what I'm saying to you is that the fact that people will have a particular political genesis is a matter of fact. That is not going to be something that is going to be surprising. People are going to come out of political formations when they start things. Geshana?
6: Yeah, but now there's a difference between a political party and a civil movement, most not.
0: Well, I mean, Operation Tutula, as I know, is now a political party, is it not?
6: Yeah, they became a political party after they gained popularity. Kontlantalas, they were already known by then. Bozantile and Dabula, they were already known through Tutula.
0: Yes, but
6: it's meaning but, what I'm what yes. I mean here. Their fight was not genuine. Tutula was not genuine.
0: How do we measure genuinity?
6: How do we measure genuinity? Let me think about some another civil movement that I can think of. For an example, what is called this one? There was this civil movement that is now aligned with the ANC.
0: Which one?
6: The one that was standing for people in the townships, led by the likes of Moses Mayekiso, what is this organization again? But there are genuine organizations.
0: I'm going to say this to you. That somebody is going to say that they are genuine and somebody is going to say that they're not genuine. And you are going to find that most organizations in black townships have some connection, one or the other, to the ANC. Man, the IFP has got connection to the ANC. So I'm suggesting to you that should not be whether or not something is genuine. Because most organizations in South Africa will somehow, one way or the other, because the ANC was so big. How do you respond to that?
6: ANC was never big in my ops. ANC started to be big in 1990, now in the 90s.
0: Okay,
6: the ANC was not big.
0: I'm not arguing.
6: No, I'm not saying I'm against you, but I'm just stating the facts.
0: No, it's a fact.
6: The ANC was never before 1990 or before the Mandela.
0: I'm saying to you, whose dog is this? And you're saying this dog bites. I'm asking. I'm not saying when the ANC became big or not big. I'm saying to you that because of the ANC size, at a certain point in time, you decide when that point was. Many organizations will have their genesis from the ANC. Is that a fair statement?
6: No, it's not fair.
0: Yeah.
6: For an example, which organizations are we talking about?
0: The ANC.
6: Or talking about EFF.
0: EFF.
6: MK Party.
0: MK Party.
6: Civic
0: movement.
6: Let's save time, my ops.
0: Yeah.
6: MK Party, ANC, EFF is one thing. Not unless you can convince me otherwise.
0: So then we agree. They come from the ANC.
6: No, there's no difference. There's no difference.
0: You don't know that the MK Party and the ANC are no longer the same party. And the EFF is no longer the ANC.
6: According to what they say, according to me, they are one thing.
0: They are all one thing.
6: They subscribe to the Freedom Charter, all of them.
0: Yeah. All right. Keshan, I hear you, my brother. But the problem is that, remember, we are not all Mkeshanas.
6: No, I'm not saying everybody must be Mkeshan, and I'm not saying everybody must follow everything that they read in the media.
0: Yeah.
6: Like myself, I don't follow everything that I read on the media because I know that South African journalists are lazy.
0: Yeah. All right.
6: They don't want to research. They just, everything you tell them, it goes.
0: Yeah.
6: You see?
0: All right.
6: Everything that comes with the politicians, it goes. So, but South African journalist, for me, I don't know how to put it, but
0: they don't live up to the standard.
6: I'm sorry, my ops. Yeah. In fact, all the black academics, let me put it plainly, black academics, for me, I don't know how to put it.
0: You don't prefer them. You prefer the white ones.
6: Come again.
0: You prefer the white ones.
6: We see, even if it's a white journalist is misleading me,
0: yeah.
6: no problem. But if I'm misled by a black journalist, it's painful.
0: Keshana in Orlando West.
6: It's not painful when I'm misled by a white journalist. But when I'm misled by a black journalist, it's painful.
0: Keshana in Orlando West. It's luxury, man. To see things purely from your point of view is a wonderful thing.
1: Yeah.
0: It's a wonderful thing. Teboho is in Benoni. Tebza, hi.
7: Props,
0: I'm well, I'm very well, Tebza. What's on your mind?
7: Yeah, no, man. Maybe let me just declare this first. Shapa Kifu.
0: So oh, Shapa Kifu.
7: It sounds strange.
0: Yeah, you must get fixed, my brother. Rub it on the chest.
7: Yeah. All right. Props. No, man, my issue is with the kids that have been admitted to hospital almost on a daily basis.
0: Yeah.
7: And our president said almost nothing about test probes. And I'm not talking about fabricated news. I'm talking about news coming out of legitimate sources that 5 kids have been admitted to hospital, 3 kids there, 2 kids there. Including obviously coming at the back of the over 20 children that actually died in Soweto. And the president said nothing about that. In my view, it seems as if the child or the black child is being completely disregarded, so that these businesses that are obviously doing, I don't know what they're doing, bro. Our children have been put, I don't know, at the back, so that these businesses, these illegitimate businesses, can continue to, I don't know, murder kids in the township, and it's very frustrating, bro. Especially, bro. Looking at the groups that are running these spaza shops, probes. I think we need to start now having serious debates about the funders or how these businesses were actually built. Because remember now, people in the township were sold primarily in this instance, probes. I'm completely and I've been blaming the media on this one. That it was the media that actually sold a lie. That these people are actually very good. They're working in unity. They bulk buy. There was a complete lie, bro. The truth is, these were proceeds of crime. If you obviously look at the Somalians, it was proceeds of crime after the ships had been, multiple ships and vessels had been hijacked in the Horn of Africa. Then after the U.S. or the Americans, especially around 2012, was coming hard on Somalian pirates. Then when that thing stopped, we saw the emergence of these parcel shops in South African townships. So obviously, those were process of crime. Same applies to Ethiopians.
0: Obviously.
7: Obviously, props, yes.
0: Okay.
7: It's too much of a coincidence for me to see the cessation of, hijacking of ships or vessels, and with the sudden emergence around 2012. Remember now, we had these transparent shops emerging in the townships, largely, and I'm talking specifically of the Somalian groups, around 2012 going forward. Yes, there were a few shops here and there, but then after the Americans came for Somalians around 2012, between 2010 and 2012, where we saw a sudden drop in hijacking of ships there. Then there was a rise in Somalian owned businesses in South Africa. There is, to me, too much of a coincidence, probes. And you can look at any group. You can look at Ethiopians, probes. This whole human trafficking thing, them being abducting their own nationals there so that they can become free labor. And I'm not sure if you're familiar about this. This thing was also flagged by No, I'm going to be honest. I don't remember the source, but in it was said in the article that I read that the Tigray People's Liberation Front was the one that was behind this whole human trafficking thing of Ethiopian national being intercepted in our harbors or in containers here, carrying Ethiopian nationals so that they can work in these parcel shops. So if these people have the audacity to do these things to their own nationals, what more can they be doing? Or why would we trust the safety of our children with groups like these, bro? So these are topics or these are issues that we really need to discuss.
0: Well, let's discuss it. Let's discuss it. You've got the platform.
7: Yeah. But obviously, props, I don't really have the power. I'm saying these are issues that experts need to be called and they need to weigh in on, political experts and everything. Because it's pointless to keep on saying, hey, children died. Hey, we don't know why. Whereas we understand that these groups actually come from countries. I mean, Somalia, perhaps, to be quite honest, is still rated the number one corrupt country. But yet we're trusting the lives of our innocent child. Perhaps nobody, there's no six-year-old that will come on radio and debate for their own lives and take on these guys.
0: But you are here. You are here. See, what I'm saying is that let's say, for example, there's an agenda to try and stifle the story and keep it.

0: compiles the information, remembers exactly which publication it was, and can show us the dots and connect them with intellectual and forensic vigor. You don't think that is part of the responsibility that Teboho has, rather than simply say that, no, it's the media, it's not doing...
1: No, props. I see what you mean, but in all that I'm saying is, I think your callers or your listeners who are often very smart, props, I must say, I think them listening to Teboho will only register this thing for the duration of this call. But if it's coming from an expert, Robs, it carries more weight.
0: Like who? Give me an example of who that expert would be.
1: An investigative journalist, bro. All that I'm saying is I think our investigative journalists need to do a lot more, Robs, and they need to come on radio station with feedback like this. You know the reason why first world countries can actually deal with these things. Mm. It's because investigative journalists, perhaps, they bring these issues to the table and they discuss these things. That's how ordinary citizens need to. And unfortunately, for people like us, perhaps, we need to only connect a dot by relying on sources from foreign investigative journalists. If things are maybe highlighted by Western or Chinese.
0: Yeah, but what happens if they're bought? What happens if there is an agenda? People are,
1: yes, props.
0: Are bored.
1: Yes, I'm saying, props. That's why I want to put my frustration on the media on this one. I think our investigative journalists, whether they bought or not, props, they need to understand that it's innocent lives and especially children that are losing their lives, props. Because we know, some of us, we know about these things, props, but we don't have the power or the real influence to really bring these things on the table, props.
0: Let me stop you there. Let me take some more calls. I think your point is made. Teboho is calling on investigative journalists to tell you that the Somalis are obviously the people responsible for the death of the children as a result of the issue of the piracy and so forth. What's wrong with that picture? Give me a call. Temba is in Sandton. Hi, Temba.
2: Hi, Brooks. How are you, Mr.
0: I'm very well, thank you, Temba. What's on your mind,
2: sir? Yes. Temba is not my name. I asked the lady. I just wanted to remain anonymous.
0: Oh, I see. Go ahead, sir.
2: Yes. Brooks, I've been touched by, is it Nomaswas?
0: Yes. The lady from Malabo. Yeah. Yes.
2: From Malabo, yes, yeah, no props. Hey, our people are suffering, honestly.
0: Yeah.
2: It's tough. It's really tough to be a black person in South Africa. Props, I don't have money, I want to be honest with you, props.
0: Mm-hmm.
2: I think I've got maybe 1,002 in my account. I haven't paid my bond for 3 months. I haven't paid my children's school fees. I haven't paid my car. But I trust God that me giving this woman this 400 rand, I think she needed more than me.
0: Mm.
2: I will make a plan, you know. Mm. Honestly, I just trust God.
0: So you're going to help her, Temba?
2: Yeah, I'm going to
0: help her. Thank you, my brother. We appreciate
2: it. I need the lady. I need her. I will send her e-wallet in the morning.
0: Yeah,
2: because of so that she can go and withdraw that money, you know.
0: 100%.
2: And hopefully she get well, you know.
0: No, thank you very much, Temba. Yeah. Thank you very much, okay, my brother. Thanks. I'm going to send you back to Teddy, and Teddy will get you in contact with the lady. Thank you so much, Temba, coming out to help Nomaswazi. Taejo is in Boksburg. Taejo, hi.
3: Good evening, Bro Ops. I hope you're well.
0: I'm very well, thank you, Daejo. What's on your mind?
3: Bro Ops, I want to touch on the whole quote-unquote illegal foreigners or illegal immigrants issue.
0: Yeah.
3: I don't live in Berea or Hillbrow or

0: any place where I may have close interactions with the so-called illegal immigrants. So I'm not speaking from a point where it's highly informed. I'm from a very big distance. That's just my disclaimer.
1: Yeah.
0: But while the people are protesting and crying about the issue of illegal immigrants, which I admit is a big issue, I think at a higher level, the actual cause of this shouldn't be ignored. And in my view, the very same people that are protesting could have been somewhat directly or indirectly beneficiaries of the proceeds of the crime that took place that got the people here, namely bribes getting taken for asylum seekers, rather asylum seekers getting asylum seeker statuses getting sold, IDs getting sold, visas getting sold. I'm talking about the crime at Home Affairs and also at the border gate. I think as the people at the ground are protesting, there needs to be another, not necessarily a protest, but serious action to one thing that is so damaging to our country, which is corruption. I mean, I don't have to preach to anybody that corruption is quite damaging, both economically, morally, and in all sorts of ways. And I think the result of corruption that makes the poor people have this fight. I'm not saying it's only poor people that are protesting, but I assume it's people that are mostly affected by the presence of illegal immigrants in the country. But that's all a consequence of the poverty levels that have been elevated due to the mismanagement of our country, and not just our country, also the countries where the illegal immigrants come from. If we have to fix an issue, it has to also be fixed at that level where corruption, mismanagement of resources, mismanagement of human resources, which happens at a high political level, which trickles down to the people that have to basically administer the immigration of people in and out of the country. Because if the head of the government departments is not doing his or her job, they're busy focusing on who's going to get the tender to clean a government office, or who's going to get the tender to fix the air cons or the lights, that kind of stuff. I feel that is the real purpose of being in office. Ultimately, because their purpose is shifted away from what is supposed to be, which is a proper administration of different government departments. And then you end up with the staff at the ground running rampant and doing as they please. And you can see that in many other departments. And unfortunately, the consequences of corruption in the Home Affairs Department is the influx of illegal immigrants, and the effects that they have on our economy is exactly what we are seeing.
1: How do poor South Africans, how are they beneficiaries of all of this?
0: Beneficiaries?
1: Yes.
0: I'm not going to put a blanket statement, but I think most of us have a relative or two or a friend that may work at these different departments during Chizanyama vibes and whatever else is. They buy alcohol, they maybe throw parties. That's the benefit I'm talking about. I'm not talking about that they get given money from all these sales of IDs, but I'm just saying indirectly they've enjoyed the process.
1: I understood you to be saying, which is slightly different from what you're saying then, understood you to be saying that the people who are protesting against illegal immigration,
0: yes,
1: are beneficiaries of illegal immigration.
0: No. I'm not saying that. I'm saying that they are most likely known, or they know someone that works at the departments that have led to this issue, and they might have been socially taken care of, maybe for the short term, for a day or an hour or so, by the proceeds of this crime. Because we have a culture of praising people that are driving big cars, that are living well, or rather, they've got a display of living large. But if you dig deeper, especially, I'm not going to say who, but I know of a person that used to work at the border, and apparently this is just a rumor. I don't know how true it is, but this person used to chow money. So when stuff is brought into the country illegally, like explosives and whatever else is, they would pay them so that they bring stuff in and out of the country, even including cars.
1: See, my problem, Daijo, is not that what you're saying is completely inaccurate.
0: Mm-hmm.
1: I just worry about this constant framing of South Africans as being fundamentally corrupt.
0: I'm sorry, but I honestly, on average, we don't frown upon corruption. I think
1: what I'm saying is this. So I'm not off track in sensing that actually that is the point that you're driving at.
0: Yes, I think we are very laxed in our attitude towards corruption. I don't think we understand the negative effect it has on us, and I think we celebrate it, not directly, but we don't frown upon it as it should be frowned upon, in my view.
1: When you see hundreds of thousands of South Africans rising up to say that this is just untenable, what do you make of that?
0: I totally understand where they're coming from.
1: No.
0: It's just that
1: listen to my question. You say that South Africans are generally just comfortable with, comfortable with corruption.
0: Yes.
1: What do you make of the fact that we now are seeing South Africans that are taking on the government to say that amongst the things that we are angry about is the fact that there is this corruption that is taking place in government and so forth.
0: Mm-hmm.
1: And we are seeing unprecedented numbers of South Africans rising up. Does that change your thinking?
0: No, it doesn't.
1: Is just for show.
0: Yeah, I think they're barking at the wrong tree. They're supposed to be protesting at Home Affairs,
1: they shouldn't be going to the Union Building. They shouldn't be going to the various government spaces like they've been doing.
0: I don't think so. I mean, right now, if someone
1: how much of the protests and where they march to do you know?
0: I know about Springs most recently.
1: And do you know where they marched to?
0: No, I don't know where they marched to.
1: You see, that is your man.
0: Where did they march to? Please inform me.
1: So what I'm saying is that those marches aren't just people just walking through a street. They're marching to someplace.
0: Okay,
1: and
0: where are they marching to?
1: They're usually marching to a government installation, whether it's the Union Buildings, whether it is the office of the Premier, or it is the police station, but they are marching to a government space. Now, what happens in the process is that people who are irritated by the theatrics of it all, the chanting and the what's the name, only see that and they make a decision about these are people that are unemployed, that are doing something that is directionless. But clearly you didn't know that these marches leave somewhere and they go somewhere.
0: No, I did not know that. I just thought, I'm not a very big news watcher.
1: But then think about it. An eloquent guy like Daijo, who clearly is able to present his thoughts coherently, inadvertently puts out the message that South Africans are fundamentally corrupt, that they are comfortable with corruption, but fails to check what it is exactly they are protesting about, where they've left from and where they were going, but is bold enough, very eloquently, to say that South Africans are fundamentally corrupt.
0: Yep, that's a blight.
1: Let me stop you there, Taicho. I need to take one more call. Obet is in Hammanskraal. Hi, Obet.
2: Bra, Obs.
1: Itera.
2: I'm a bra. Why is the come cover and defect the garden? Aye, man, I like your way of thinking. So,
1: thank you, my brother. And again, I'm Piat. I make a Piat you every day, my bro. So, I'm working twice.
2: No, Bra Ops, you will forever be called a problem or something along those lines. But then, look, Bra Ops, some of us would like to thank you for the great work that you are doing.
3: You are representing our point of view. And I'm certain it's not only me, but then it's many other South Africans out there who maybe would like to call in, unfortunately are unable to do so, and would like to say something, and unfortunately don't get the opportunity to do so.
1: Oh, but let me stop you there, my brother, because we've run out of time. I appreciate, trust me, how much I appreciate those words, because most of the words that are coming at me, especially on social media, are difficult. But I appreciate your words, my brother. Thank you very much. I'm in the next day and I've been getting a lot of complaints. Sorry, my sango is going over the times and I don't want to lose my job. I've got children. Obedina Manskra, thank you very much for your call. I appreciate it, folks. I appreciate the kind words. I appreciate it. Let's take a break. When we come back, Eyewitness News.
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1: 702 Josie, my Josie, Walk the Talk is calling on you to walk with the people, for the people, on Sunday, the 26th of July. Babiza Bonke. And this year, you can choose from three different inner city routes. The 8-kilometer 44 Main Street route takes you from Ellis Park through Maboneng and Jewel City, past the Field of Dreams and Maharishi Invincibility Institute. 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So whether you're taking on the 8-kilometre, the 5-kilometre, and the 15-kilometre, enter now on primemediaplus.com and get ready for the 702 Josie, My Josie, Walk the Talk, hosted by the City of Johannesburg.
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6: With the wrap of your Eyewitness News, I'm Mikey Malapo. Organisers of an anti-illegal immigration march in Ekurhuleni are adamant that the June 30th deadline still stands for undocumented migrants to leave the country. This despite President Cyril Ramaphosa's directive on Sunday for citizens not to take matters into their own hands to address the scourge. Yesterday, protesters demonstrated across Springs and Kwatema calling for urgent intervention. In the same breath, the Border Management Authority has confirmed the repatriation of 663 Ghanaians and nationals from South Africa to Ghana at the weekend. Ghana is one of the countries facilitating the voluntary repatriation of its citizens amid rising anti-illegal immigration protests. The BMA says several of those returning had overstayed their visas by more than 30 days. Under the Immigration Act, they've now been declared undesirable. BMA spokesperson Memme Mokgotsi.
7: The commissioner commended Port Management Committee and all officials involved in facilitating the operation and further encouraged for foreign missions to continue working closely with the relevant government departments and entities to ensure the smooth and lawful facilitation of repatriation movements.
6: Finance Minister Enoch Godongwana is doubling down on a threat to withhold money from the city of Johannesburg. He says this will go ahead if matters related to its unfunded adjustments budget are not settled by the end of this month. Last week, the Auditor General delivered a grim picture of the city's finances, with the municipality achieving a qualified audit for the 2024-2025 financial year. In a written parliamentary response to the DA, Godongwana has clarified the terms he put to the city last month and the steps he plans to take if they are not addressed. Implicated Crime Intelligence Officer Major General Feroz Khan has been ordered to appear before the Madlanga Commission of Inquiry. Khan will now appear before the commission on July 1st. It comes after he abandoned his fresh bid to stop the commission from analysing his cell phone data. On the 10th of May, police seized Khan's electronic devices after he was arrested in connection with unlawful dealing in and possession of illicit precious metals. His devices were handed over to the Madlanga Commission. Commission spokesperson Jeremy Michaels.
8: The commission has set aside several days for his testimony and he's expected to testify for as long as is necessary until he is excused by Justice Madlanga. The commission issued a Regulation 10.6 notice to the South African Police Service to access General Khan's devices.
6: Meanwhile, in Parliament, the ad hoc committee investigating allegations of corruption in the criminal justice system is having difficulties completing its draft report on time. The committee is currently going through the evidence and might request more time to submit its report. The report needs to go for the National Assembly's consideration with the deadline set for Friday. The committee started its hearings in October last year and is yet to release its draft report and recommendations. Eastern Cape Judge President Selby Mbenenge has described the Judicial Services Commission's findings against him as irrational, unprocedural and inconsistent with the principle of legality. Mbenenge has approached the Pretoria High Court to review the JSC's finding of gross misconduct against him. This in relation to allegations of sexual harassment made by his secretary Andy Swamengo. Mbenenge also wants the High Court to interdict the JSC from taking action against him and for Parliament not to act against him until the review is finalised. The Western Cape government has received 29,000 doses of the new injectable HIV prevention drug, lenacapavir. The twice-yearly injection has been added to the country's existing oral prevention offerings. The drug will be made available at 22 health facilities located in communities with the highest HIV burden after the province acquired an additional 24,000 HIV infections over the past year. On the first day of treatment, patients received two injections and two oral tablets at the clinic, followed by two more tablets to take at home the next day. Lenacapavir begins working on the third day through a slow-release mechanism that provides protection for up to 28 weeks. Patients must then return to the clinic 1 month later for a follow-up assessment. And the Gugulethu Business Forum has paid tribute to renowned Cape Town Shisanyama King, Mzoli Ngauzele. Ngauzele, the founder of the popular Gugulethu eatery KwaMzoli, died on Sunday at the age of 72. His Shisanyama became a global attraction, drawing tourists in Cape Town for its local cuisine, culture and atmosphere. Forum chairperson Mlungi Simazana has described Ngauzele as a giant who pioneered business in the area.
9: Having said that, Zoli did not only his family one of the greatest business run, but what he did in his precinct, quite a number of businesses mushroomed. The giant has rested and was saying farewell, Zoli.
6: A look at your weather. A fine Tuesday in store for Gauteng. Today, Joburg will drop to overnight lows of 9 degrees and peak at highs of 21. Pretoria is at 8 and 22. Vereeniging is at 6 and 21 degrees. Partly cloudy skies in store for Cape Town with light southeasterly winds today at a low of 12 and a high of 19 degrees. 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
12: Parenting and Parents on 702 is brought to you by Sanofi, together against RSV. And in our Parenting and Parents feature for today, which had Child Protection Week for 2026, fighting violence against children, we're joined by social worker at Kids Haven, Shiluva Manyike. Welcome to the show. Thank you so much for joining us.
13: Thank you, Rilewo Kele. Thanks for having me.
12: Can I ask you to just go slightly closer to your microphone? There we go. There we go. Thank you so much. I have to be honest, Shiluva, the past 2-3 weeks have been so disturbing for me. Just a simple thing. I cannot log in to Twitter or X specifically without seeing a missing child that people are asking to look out for. And then you have cases where now you have grandparents that are being fingered as possibly being involved. You have the Jocelyn Smith case. And I'm not sure if what we are seeing now is just access to information of things that were already happening, or are things getting worse in terms of child abuse and violence against children? You know, with you working in the space, maybe for you are more exposed, but for those of us that are ordinary South African citizens or that work in media, we only see what gets highlighted and not the unheard story. So I want to kick off by finding off if violence against children is getting worse, or we are just, it's a revelation era of us truly hearing what's been going on all along.
13: I think it is a revelation era. This has always been happening. Kids Haven was started in 1992 by Maura Simpson. So there was a lot of kids who were on the street. So I feel this time now, it's because everyone has a phone. We've got social media. So things are exposed. We are able to see that a lot of children are not protected. And this is where we come in as social workers.
12: In terms of what the process is supposed to look like, in a situation where you find out that a child, or suspect, let's say you suspect a child is being abused, and let's assume it's in somebody within semi-close proximity. So it could be a teacher, it could be a neighbor, it could be a relative who just notices certain things. The child seems a little bit underweight, or we're seeing bruises, or the child is super withdrawn. What is the process they are supposed to follow?
13: The process that one has to follow when they suspect that a child is in danger or a child is being neglected, you need to report to your nearest social development or a child welfare or a Kids Haven, where you know there's social workers who will be able to assist you. Also, you can report to a police station. They are able to take the child to a secure place like your shelters, CYCC. Kids Haven is a child and youth care center. They can be taken to a child and youth care center, and then there's a form that the police will submit the following day so that the child can be taken to court and be placed legally.
12: So what do they do? Because I know there'll be people who say, yeah, but what if there's a false accusation? What do they do to assess before they actually follow through on what you said of, you know, removing children from the home? And the reason I'm hopping on these specific details is because I feel like we're more exposed to what happens in the US with, you know, CPS is there, welfare checks. Yeah. And then we are all very clear that they do not play about when those phone calls happen, to the point that people have lost their children, even where not necessarily justified because of how seriously it's taken.
13: Okay, so they can call us. We also have a Facebook page, specifically us. We have a Facebook page where you can just type in whatever that you're seeing, whatever that you're observing. And when we get the message, if you want to be anonymous, it's also acceptable. You can be anonymous, and then you give us the address, and then we go, we do our assessment, and it's not a once-off thing.
12: How do you go? Because if somebody's sitting saying, you're not, don't come in my house, don't come talk to me, like how do you, when you say we go, what does that mean? Are you escorted by the police?
13: No. Normally, it's neighbors that report, right? And then they would say, I want to be anonymous. I don't want my neighbor to know. We do take those messages, and then we ask for address. we drive there. Mm. So normally it would just be me and a colleague, because going alone is also dangerous.
12: Mm.
13: So we go there and we get to the family, we speak to the parents, we tell them what we were told, and that's how we do our assessment. We'll ask how many people are living in the family, would want to see the child, would want to know which school the child goes to, would also go to the school to ask,
12: mm.
13: because that's how we get the information. We are sort of detectives. We yes. investigate, yes.
12: yes.
13: So we investigate. So that's how we get to know about these kids that are being neglected, or these kids that are being abandoned or abused.
12: I want to take a moment to really highlight the different types of abuse. I feel like sometimes, you know, when a person voices their experience, it will become, well, Linda Negisha Biwe, or I also got hit and I turned out fine. But yeah. Or a child will be told, well, at least you didn't get hit, but their parent was telling them that they're worth nothing. And, you know, can we chat about the different types of abuse and why they are so heavy, particularly in developing children?
13: Yeah. Okay. So we have physical abuse, which you just mentioned. Physical abuse is, yes, nerishapiwa, but now that is abuse. We can open a case. So you don't have to hit a child to a point where they bleed. There's parents that spank on the hand, and I feel that you can do, but there's a level where you see that this is not acceptable. And then there's emotional abuse, where a child, you'd find that in a home, there's three children, and there's this one who's always being compared, you're stupid every day. And most especially when you hear that you're stupid from the people that live with you in the house, it sinks in, and then you end up believing that you are stupid.
12: Mm.
13: That is verbal abuse, emotional abuse, I mean. So emotionally, you grow up with that, and you end up not believing that you can become anything. And then now we've got sexual abuse.
12: Mm.
13: This is where it happens that children
12: are exposed sexually.
13: Yes. And then I remember last year we had Child Protection Week where we had the police. So they said it does not necessarily have to be.
12: So let me quickly give a disclaimer, because I know what you want to get into. So to all the parents who are in vehicles with your children or listening with your children, that it might get explicit just in terms of explaining the type of details, please feel free to switch out for this conversation. We're not going to be crass about it, but we do have to use specific terms. So, Shiluva, I'm assuming that you wanted to get to the point to say, sometimes people think sexual abuse or assault is only limited to penetration.
13: Penetration, yes.
12: Right? Whereas we know that it is also sexual abuse to have sex in front of your children. So it doesn't have to be a physical type of sexual abuse. Did I articulate that? Okay?
13: Yes. Even exposing them, yes, that's what you just said.
12: Yes.
13: Even exposing them, that is sexual abuse. And
12: like child pornography, not even child pornography, just pornography, yes.
13: And some would even say, but then I just put a pen. That is still sexual abuse. There's people that would use objects on the kids. That is still abuse.
12: Mm.
13: It is we looked at it in that way, that it is sexual abuse.
12: Mm.
13: And also, I did mention emotional. I would also class it with psychological abuse.
12: Mm.
13: Yeah,
12: mm.
13: I would also class it with psychological abuse. What else do we have?
12: I'm trying to think if financial abuse falls into this category, because usually we speak about financial abuse in the context of an intimate partner relationship. But I'm thinking, you know, I saw a young woman who was sharing the story of how when she was growing up, she had to ask permission for sanitary pads and things like that. Like everything would get locked away.
13: Mm-hmm.
12: I don't know if financial abuse falls in there.
13: It also falls in there, because remember, children do not own anything.
12: Mm.
13: They are kids. So whatever that they need, they ask from you. So if you deprive them, that is also abuse. Remember, if you look at protecting a child, you're looking at protecting them holistically.
12: Mm.
13: So you don't protect certain parts, and then certain parts you like, oh, we're leaving these ones out. No.
12: Mm.
13: So you look at it holistically.
12: All right. And then can we briefly chat about neglect? Because If we look at the Bill of Rights and what children are entitled to, having a child that's sitting at home that's 10 years old, I mean, we spoke about it a few months ago, the children that are on the street when it's during school hours and it's not school holidays that are there asking for food and money. So the other part of, you know, the abuse of the, why is your child begging for money?
13: Yes. We call it the office squealing. Yeah.
12: Squealing.
13: Yeah. Mm. So you'd find that a child is on the street, they're begging for money while they're supposed to be at school.
12: Yes.
13: Children have a right to education. So when they're not at school, their right to education is being infringed.
12: Mm.
13: Last week, there's a child that I put in school. This child hadn't been to school since last year, June.
12: And what was the reason that they were made to stay home?
13: It's because the mother did not have money to pay school fees. So we were looking at government schools, and then we were told that schools are full. I don't know how many times I went to the Department of Education. Eventually, they placed him at a location. Still, that was a challenge because there's no transport money. So we at Kids Heaven had to make a plan to make sure that the child gets to school daily.
12: Yeah, and these are, I guess, at the same time, it's easy to think child abuse and just assume the parents are at fault, whereas the system is also failing our children.
13: Failing us, yeah.
12: I want to quickly look at some messages. One says, how does one protect a child who is not theirs that is being abused? We've touched on that already. You can call the police to report. You can search Kids Haven. You can contact different social workers. I think also Childline can assist there. We've got a voice note on 072-702-1702. All right, we're going to load the voice note shortly. Another message that reads as follows. Afternoon, Glebkhile and Shluba. Is it child abuse when the mother doesn't feed her kids and they sleep without eating almost every day whilst they receive a grant? Guys, I'm going to let you answer there.
13: Yes, it is abuse. The grant money is for the child. The money is for the child to be taken care of. So if you do not use the money to buy food and the child goes to bed hungry, that is abuse. I mean, this child needs to be protected. I felt like if they need help, there are different organizations that they can reach out to and they will get help. I can only imagine.
12: I mean, I'd also add, if there's also the context part, right? So we're saying that the child, the mother or whoever might be receiving a grant, but realistically, how long is 350 or however much going to carry one in this economy, even with food? Not to, you know, take away from the, absolve the parent, but that's also something to think about. I think we're ready with our voice note.
14: Good afternoon, Rilebogile. I'm happy that you have a social worker on the platform. I am a grandmother and I have been reporting gross child abuse to the local social worker since the 31st of May 2021 to date, and went far as going to the children's court in 2024. Up to date, nothing. After the 6th of April 2026, the child in question was abused by the mother, went to the police, social worker, prosecutors, up to date, nothing. And I feel I have been failed by the system and many other people out there. Could she help us to get to the bottom of the story? Because the poor children may lose me tomorrow and have no background. Thank you.
12: Sure. What does one do in a situation like that?
13: I didn't get the first part where it was.
12: She was just greeting, but basically speaking on the fact that she is a grandmother who's fighting for the safety of the grandchild and saying that, you know, going from pillar to post and not getting assistance.
13: So she's living with the child.
12: It was not specifically clear, but she's trying to advocate for the child.
13: So she can Okay, with me at Kitseven, we do not have statutory power. We just do statutory work.
12: Please explain what that means for those of us that are not in that world.
13: Yes. Yeah, so statutory powers is me going to court and submit a report to the magistrate and get the child to safety. So we refer those cases to child welfare and the Department of Social Development. So if that is the case, I also didn't get where she's from, but she can contact Kitseven at 011-421-4222, and then she can ask to speak to me, and then I will link her with the right people.
12: So what we will do is we will get the two of you connected.
13: Yes.
12: Lindiwe, I would absolutely love for you to be the first recipient of the My Way fuel voucher worth 5,000 Rand. I think you looking out for your grandchild, I'm sure this can go quite a long way for you. So we will ensure that we get in touch with you. Thank you so, so much for sharing that question. Another question says, Lebogile, thank you for this. Please can the guest advise if there is a social worker at the police station, because the cops... give me one second. For some reason, I'm unable to read the rest of this message, and I think context is important. So they say, because the cops are not trained to handle such when we go report children and even women abuse. This is from Busi. So that's quite a critical one. Mm-hmm. What is supposed to happen when you rock up at a police station and they're not being helpful or sensitive?
13: From my knowledge, most police stations, it's supposed to be all of the police stations, most police stations have an office on the side for victim empowerment. Mm. So when they get there, they ask to speak to someone who is assigned to that office. If there is no office like that, I believe police officers should be trained, because there is a Form 36 that allows police officers to look for temporary shelter for a child, knowing that the next day, or if there's still time within working hours, they can fill in that form as the one that reported the case, you know, so that they can send it to the social workers who will be able to take the child to court.
12: Sure.
13: Yes.
12: Yeah, it can get very, very real. Please, can the guest share or explain why it is so difficult to get assistance from DSD for children in tragic situations? Which department is DSD?
13: Department of Social Development.
12: Okay, cool.
13: Yes.
12: A 13 and 14-year-olds who are not in school, they are on substances with their mom, and the girl is living with an adult male as his partner. The social workers are not helping. This is from Roz. So I'm assuming the process would be the same that you've been reiterating for them to go and report.
13: Yeah, and the kids are minors as well. So they cannot also be removed to be put in a child and youth care center while they're using substances. They will need to get help first. They need to go to rehab. And I feel help should have been given to the mother
12: as well.
13: Yeah, because this is urgent. And if this child, the girl, is living with someone who is older, that is, it means there's statutory rape happening.
12: The theme this year is working together to end violence against children for Child Protection Week 2026. Mm-hmm. What are the proactive things that we can do as society? Because I think it does sit with all of us.
13: Yes, I like that. It's everyone's responsibility to look after children, whether they are yours biologically or they're not yours. We need to protect them, because kids are helpless. Kids don't know right from wrong. It is up to us as a country, as a society, to protect them, to look out for them, to get help for them, to reach out to people who can be able to assist them. Us at Kitseven this week, we're having a Child Protection Week. So that's our part of saying we are showing that we do care for kids.
12: I wanted to just share some really painful statistics, but globally, up to 1 billion children aged 2 to 17 years experience physical, sexual, or emotional violence every year. In South Africa, the crisis is particularly severe. Roughly 1 in 3 girls and 1 in 5 boys experience some form of violence before turning 18. And I just had a thought as we were chatting now that, you know, some of the perpetuators of the violence and abuse were victims themselves, which in no way exonerates them, but it's just something that crossed my mind that many people are abused children walking around in adult bodies. So what advice would you share if somebody is listening and maybe they don't know how to control their temper around their child and all of those things? What advice would you give to the adults?
13: I would say get help. Get help as soon as possible, because children's behavior, most of them, what they see growing up is what they're going to model as adults. So I would say get help as soon as possible. We do have programs that we facilitate in the community to try our best to help as many parents as we can. So I would say try to reach out to your nearest offices with social workers. They can link you with the people that can assist you, even if they don't do exactly what you're needing, what you're seeking at the moment, but they can link you up with people that are doing what you need help with, if it's behavioral.
12: A parent's mental health that is leading them to do whatever is happening and or not do what they're supposed to be doing.
13: Yes.
12: The website is kidshaven.co.za, and all of the details you'll be able to find there for any assistance and support for the people around you. Now,
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12: Series Edition time, which is brought to you by Momentum, your journey to success on 702. Now, Momentum is all about delivering advice that meets your context. It's not just a one-size-fits-all approach. It's all about personalized guidance that meets your needs. So over the next couple of weeks on the Series Edition, as we started last week, primediaplus.com to catch up on that conversation. So on the Series Edition with Momentum, we are going to be discussing everything relating to your personal finance, from employee benefits and investments to insurance and a whole lot more. So today on the agenda, we're talking about retirement savings and discovering how structuring your retirement income strategically could potentially protect you from the risks associated with outliving your retirement savings or leaving little to nothing for your heirs. So to find out more, we're chatting to Franzu Friedrich, who is Chief Marketing Officer at Momentum Investments. And we take your calls, audible 1-883-702, the WhatsApp line 072-702-1702. Welcome to the show. Thank you for joining us.
15: Thank you very much.
12: I need to find out if the concept, you know, before we even get to the part of retirement savings, has the idea and the approach to the concept even of retirement evolved over the past couple of years, considering what we're seeing happening with the economy and things like that? Are we starting to approach retirement as this long-term investment a little bit differently? I mean, we're looking at how the two-pot now has come about and things like that.
15: Yeah, I think we definitely look at retirement differently, especially at Momentum, than I think some of our competitors or even just people out there, the general public. And I think people think of retirement as a moment in time. You know, when you have to make the decision when you're going to stop working and start paying yourself an income. But we think about it differently. You know, even to the extent where we are having conversations with financial advisors about, you know, if you have a little baby and you start saving for that baby in a tax-free savings account, tax-free savings investment, after about 11 and a half years or so, you would have capped your 500,000 rand limit. And that little child of yours at the age of 11 is going to retire without ever having to put money away himself. Because of compound growth over a long period of time. If they do the right thing and leave the money alone and let it grow, you know, so...
12: I really hope there's no one giving their 11-year-old their half of it. Here you go, son. Happy birthday.
15: But there are definitely different needs out there. Different people have different needs. And people not all have the same needs and means to start saving for retirement at specific points in time. But we believe it's a journey.
12: Yes.
15: So at different life stages of your journey, you can actually then start paying into something like retirement annuity, a regular savings product, or start thinking a little bit differently about how to put discretionary money away as a supplement for retirement and not just thinking about, you know, the tax breaks that you get through retirement annuities and tax-free savings vehicles. So
12: can I take you back to what you were just saying now? So you're saying that if you do the tax-free, is it like 38,000 rand now?
15: It's 42.
12: 42,000. Yeah. It went up. Okay, yeah, make a mental note of that. So in this tax-free savings, which, you know, you have a limit per year. So you are saying that when the child is 11, let's assume you did this from when they were born, and there's half a million rand there, and you just leave it, their retirement is already covered.
15: Look, by the time he's 11, the money that you've put into that, okay, just your capital that you put in would be half a million. The value of that investment over the period of 11 years would have grown to a lot more than that because of compound growth within the investment. It all depends, obviously, on the underlying components that you put into the tax-free wrapper, because different people would take more market risk and they would perhaps, you know, outgrow some other people that would have taken more conservative approaches, like putting it into an interest-bearing instrument, like a money market or something like that. But it depends on, again, the personality, the person. It depends on the advice that the advisor will give the client as well. We believe that people need a guidance throughout the journey as well. We believe that, you know, people don't know where to start with financial advice. They don't know where to start with retirement planning. And retirement planning is actually quite a technical thing. Okay, so...
12: And I have to say then, I'm so glad that what you were mentioning about your child is it has evolved to a point where people are not just thinking about their own retirement. You could already start your child's retirement, which, of course, financial stability... financial freedom is probably one of the greatest gifts you can gift your child. But if somebody's listening and they're like, you guys are talking about giving your 11-year-old being half a millionaire and I'm 30-something and I haven't even started with my retirement, how can we have that person listening right now not panic?
15: No, look, it's never too late. I just want to come back to your point of the generational aspect of
12: this.
15: Okay? Because in South Africa, we've got the sandwich generation thing happening. Where
12: poor at the top and poor at the bottom.
15: It's a problem. So we've got people that look after their parents and they have to look after sometimes even their adult children because they can't find jobs, which means that they don't have enough to cater for their own retirement.
12: Mm.
15: And it becomes a self-fulfilling prophecy over time that they become a burden for their kids.
12: Mm.
15: And it's something that I believe is something that we need to break. And the one way to do that is to start thinking differently about finance and start thinking differently about advice. Okay?
12: Like paying yourself first.
15: Even if you are an adult child of a person that is also looking after, you know, a grandparent. Okay. When I start working as a 30-year-old and I start earning an income, I need to start taking responsibility for my finances. Okay. And I need to start thinking about the future. And there are different things that you can cater for. You know, in the makeup of a financial plan and a retirement plan, that a financial advisor can help you with. The first thing that they'll do is help you with a budget. A lot of people overspend. Okay, so they get a little bit of an income, but then they go into debt because they want to buy a car and they want to do all of these things, nice fancy clothes. We believe that a financial advisor will even help you become almost a bit of a life coach to help you understand where your finances start and where they end. And they'll also help you with a budget. If you think about it, when was the last time that you looked at your bank statement?
12: Oh, so I do it all the time, obsessively.
15: Okay. But that's a great thing.
12: Yeah,
15: it's a great thing.
12: I'm obsessed because about it and the apps on the phone that you regularly check.
15: Because, I mean, sometimes people find debit orders that's been laying there for years that they forgot to cancel. So sometimes it's just a matter of redirecting some of your spend there, canceling some things that you don't need anymore. And then all of a sudden there's cash. And then you can start saving and you can start investing eventually.
12: So can I jump then on to, so that we don't miss this very important point of, we all now understand the concept of a retirement pool and we know that the laws are regularly changing in terms of when it's accessible, when it's not, but we all kind of get that whole concept and it is something you should take responsibility for. Don't just wait for your company to be like, there's a pension fund and blah, de blah. I don't have the benefits of that when you work freelancer contract work. It's your responsibility, something you must take responsibility for. But what is the difference now between a life annuity and a living annuity?
15: So those are both instruments that pay you an income when you are retired. So our concept of retirement is when you start paying yourself an income. So your savings need to start working for you and pay you an income during the time that you don't work anymore, after you stopped working. A life annuity is a guaranteed product where the insurer takes the risk and pays the client an income until they die. Okay, so which means that the client gives us a pot of money, we give him a quote and say to him, this is the amount of income that you'll get, either flat or you know, increasing with inflation or whatever it is. So we give him the choices and we tell them, is this what you're looking for? You don't want to be exposed to any market risk. In other words, fluctuations in the market. You want to be certain about the income that you're going to get until you die. A lot of people really like that certainty. They like the guaranteed aspect of it. And then on the living annuity side, it's the more popular product nowadays because, you know, people like to have more control and flexibility in terms of the choices that you have in the instruments that you put within the living annuity. The living annuity is really just a tax wrapper with some components like unit trust or personal share portfolios inside that gives you the growth. That is supposed to last you for long. Now, the other reason why people like living annuities is because they take the risk, but there's money left after they pass away that they can leave their kids or their dependents.
12: Okay? Unlike the other one where on your death, the benefits die as well.
15: Yeah, basically. But what we found is that with our solution, I mean, a couple of years ago, 2 years or so ago, we realized that there's a big need for people to actually have more of a balanced approach in terms of their choices and not binary, like either life or living annuity. We realized that they actually want to blend these things to create more certainty and take less market risk. So to know, you know, that they will be paid an income until the day they die, because people get older nowadays as well. I mean, up to the
12: we're
15: other day,
12: much longer.
15: The oldest person receiving an income from us till the other day was 106 years old.
12: What do you even mean?
15: And in our life book, I mean, the guys there have made some projections that 80% of the people that's insured their lives with us are going to become older than 80.
12: Can I just confirm that 106 year old? I am gonna. I'm 100% sure it's a woman.
15: It was.
12: Aha.
15: Yeah, because women are a lot more clever than men. Okay,
12: we go to the doctor when we're meant to. But on a serious note, then, and I mean, that whole idea of you need to think about the retirement as a much longer thing, which means it's more work, and it shouldn't mean work longer. It should mean adjust today so that it can carry you, you know, long after when you thought you might have died. Because you can't be like, I budgeted on 90, now I'm 106 still, you know, figuring things out, and your family's there hoping something's going to happen. But when it comes then to the in-between parts, because life happens. Now, when a person changes jobs, let's assume a person's employed and they've got their little pot. One of the easiest things to do when you change jobs is say, I finally got this money, I can do X, Y, and Z with it. What do you advise in terms of dipping into your retirement, touching that money? Because there is also that perspective of, but if I'm living in debt and struggling now, why shouldn't I touch my future money? Because I'm only 32. Now you say I must wait till I'm 60. So I'm poor today, but rich in the future.
15: I want to say you have to speak to a financial advisor.
12: Yes.
15: It depends. It depends on the extremities of the situation. Okay. We don't think that the two-pot system is a bad system, actually. But think a little bit about this. You are stealing from your future self money that was supposed to be there for retirement. Okay. If you take the money from a two-pot perspective. Again, everybody's circumstances are different. Everybody's financial plan is different. And the financial advisor would be able to sort you out in terms of exactly what the right advice would be for every single individual out there. I just want to come back to this living longer thing, okay? Because that also speaks to stealing from yourself when you're younger, okay? And when you think about, most people solve for a 25 to 30-year retirement, so between 65 and 90. Okay. But nowadays, as I said, lots of people become older than 100 years old. Okay. And most people will become older than 80 because of progress in the medical field and, you know, the fact that there's so much progress there. So we've created this concept of you have to solve for life expenses. Life expenses, meaning those non-negotiable things like housing, medical aid. When you are retired, you need a medical aid. Okay. Because you get sicker as you get older. Okay?
12: Yes. So
15: it's one of those things that people shouldn't skimp on. And food. Okay, so those things you need to cater for, put it away, you know, use certainty in terms of covering that. Okay, you don't want to jeopardize any of that. But then with living expenses, that's supposed to give you quality of life. Taking your kids to the Wimpy with your grandkids or going on holiday. You know, those type of things are important in terms of just living properly. Okay. And those we call living expenses. So if you think about this aspect of a hybrid annuity where life annuities caters for life expenses, those non-negotiables, and living annuity can cater for your living expenses,
12: yes,
15: where you can actually take more risk in the market and you can still outperform and outgrow what your initial thoughts were in terms of, you know, when you took out that living annuity. I think it's the best of both worlds. So it makes it so much easier for people now to make that choice.
12: Okay, then when you start to look at the longevity risk and how it can threaten your plan, because you can do all the things that your advisor told you to do, but life is unpredictable.
15: Yeah, so longevity risk is literally outliving your money. Okay, and a lot of people, especially in living annuities, and as I said, most people nowadays, you know, they like the living annuity aspects because it's got more flexibility and control.

0: and then taking 7 to 10% of your capital as income means that you have to get so much overperformance of in the market that they start delving into the capital. Okay, instead of just taking the growth as an income.
1: Yes, as in living on the interest and leaving the capital
0: exactly
1: there.
0: Exactly that. Yeah. So we have a rule of thumb that says the first couple of years, 4 to 5% you can take as an income. Mm. And that will mean that your money will last a lot longer. Okay. But the best thing to do, again, is how much of the money that you've got available you can park in that life expenses bucket, okay, with a life annuity. And then what you can do is take more risk in terms of the assets that you invest in. A lot of people, what they do in the living annuity, they have a blended approach, a balanced approach. So they take specialist equity or balanced equity type of unit trust funds, and then medium and lower risk type funds, like, for example, bonds and money markets.
1: Yes.
0: But now there's no reason for them to take the lower risk type of approach, because if you've got a guaranteed income from the life annuity, from our guaranteed annuity portfolio, then you can take more risk upside.
1: Mm.
0: And that gives you a lot more flexibility, actually.
1: We've got Larry from Lanasia on the line. If you can just grab your headphones. Larry, how are you doing?
2: I am okay, Mike. Good, good. Your programs are always good. Can I just engage your
1: Go ahead. Yes.
2: Quickly, right. So I've obviously retired, and I went into a guaranteed life annuity, right? So I had two options. One option is I could dedicate an amount I need, and that they will give me that, but that will always be limited to a number of years, like 15 or 18 years, something like that. Alternatively, they could always work out an amount that they will pay me until I pass on. And should I pass on, obviously, the spouse can also get the same amount until she passes on. Question that I need to ask your guest, in whichever way you chose, can you change now, like maybe 3 years now or 2 years?
0: Okay, so the way the legislation works is that you can switch from living annuity assets into a life annuity, but not the other way around. So if you've chosen a life annuity, and it sounds like you've chosen a guaranteed life annuity as your income option, you basically can't switch back into the market. That's the choices that we have. Unfortunately, I mean,
1: mean you can't open like another one?
0: It depends if you've got another pot of money.
1: Oh, okay. So if, let's say, you suddenly had an increase at work and it's like an extra 10K and you're like, I'm not trying to change anything, I can come and say, okay, cool, can I open this one this way?
0: Yes. You've got lots of options if you've got discretionary money like that, because it sounds like that's not retirement money. Retirement money is something completely different to getting a discretionary bonus or something like that, that you can always invest in anything, from a personal share portfolio to an offshore investment to unit trusts locally. To have a balanced approach in terms of the money that's available with retirement funds as well as discretionary funds is always a good thing. When it comes to when you're already in retirement and you've already made the choice to be a life annuity client, then the life annuity is not switchable back into the living annuity assets.
1: Would that have changed the input, as in what you are putting in, if you made the decision just before retirement?
0: And again, everybody's circumstances are different and special. So, I mean, I wasn't part of this financial conversation that that the listener had with his financial advisor. But what we always say is we've actually created a tool for financial advisors now called the Income Illustrator, that helps the financial advisor even identify the right type of client that can be switched into a life annuity or a portion of it, and it quantifies what portion it should be. That can solve for that life expenses bucket, and then also how, you know, the outperformance in terms of the market assets on the other side can work. So we're trying to help even the financial advisors that we trust to have the right conversations with their clients to quantify the right things in terms of that financial and retirement plan.
1: What are your final thoughts that you want to share with all of us, just with regards to the importance of saving towards a retirement? I mean, not all of us are going to be, who's the

0: rich guy that's still working in his 80s. My mind went blank. The one that eats McDonald's for breakfast every day.
1: No, I don't know if you're thinking about Warren Buffett, because I think
0: yes,
1: he's like 90.
0: Him. Yes, he's like Warren Buffett. And he's still working. But that guy's never retiring, and he's got enough.
1: No, he's
0: money.
1: Never going to retire. But you know, I think it's actually a trend nowadays. We've seen it with research that a lot of people start a second job or second career when they are retired, because they don't want to sit at home, you know, and they don't want to just be lazy and you know, I don't know, perhaps I've got a friend, I mean, he worked as a legal consultant after retiring for 10 years after he retired. Yeah. So eventually at 75, he decided, no, okay, he's going to spend more time with his wife. Mm. Okay. So, but, I think it's an important thing. Everybody needs to look at their own circumstances. And I think also, it's about a self-actualization issue. You know, I think a lot of people are still very sharp at the age of 60, 65, and they don't want to stop working. So I think it's everybody's choice.
0: But I think my biggest takeout from the conversation is this is a very personally tailored thing, and it can regularly get updated as your life evolves and changes. So maybe now you get a great big promotion, you have more income, you can always go to Momentum, not just to speak about retirement, but other things as well from a holistic perspective, getting that relevant advice. Thank you so, so much for your time and for chatting to us.
2: You can never get enough of a good thing. 702 Replay.

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1: With a wrap of your eyewitness news, I'm Mikey Malapo. Organisers of an anti-illegal immigration march in Ekurhuleni are adamant that the June 30th deadline still stands for undocumented migrants to leave the country. This despite President Cyril Ramaphosa's directive on Sunday for citizens not to take matters into their own hands to address the scourge. Yesterday, protesters demonstrated across Springs and Kwatema calling for urgent intervention. In the same breath, the Border Management Authority has confirmed the repatriation of 663 Ghanaians and nationals from South Africa to Ghana at the weekend. Ghana is one of the countries facilitating the voluntary repatriation of its citizens amid rising anti-illegal immigration protests. The BMA says several of those returning had overstayed their visas by more than 30 days. Under the Immigration Act, they've now been declared undesirable. BMA spokesperson Memme Mokgotsi.
2: The commissioner commended Port Management Committee and all officials involved in facilitating the operation and further encouraged foreign missions to continue working closely with the relevant government departments and entities to ensure the smooth and lawful facilitation of repatriation movements.
1: Finance Minister Enoch Godongwana is doubling down on a threat to withhold money from the city of Johannesburg. He says this will go ahead if matters related to its unfunded adjustments budget are not settled by the end of this month. Last week, the Auditor General delivered a grim picture of the city's finances, with the municipality achieving a qualified audit for the 2024-2025 financial year. In a written parliamentary response to the DA, Godongwana has clarified the terms he put to the city last month and the steps he plans to take if they are not addressed. Implicated Crime Intelligence Officer Major General Feroz Khan has been ordered to appear before the Madlanga Commission of Inquiry. Khan will now appear before the commission on July 1st. It comes after he abandoned his fresh bid to stop the commission from analysing his cell phone data. On the 10th of May, police seized Khan's electronic devices after he was arrested in connection with unlawful dealing in and possession of illicit precious metals. His devices were handed over to the Madlanga Commission. Spokesperson Jeremy Michaels.
3: The commission has set aside several days for his testimony and he's expected to testify for as long as is necessary until he is excused by Justice Madlanga. The commission issued a Regulation 10.6 notice to the South African Police Service to access General Khan's devices.
1: Meanwhile, in Parliament, the ad hoc committee investigating allegations of corruption in the criminal justice system is having difficulties completing its draft report on time. The committee is currently going through the evidence and might request more time to submit its report. The report needs to go for the National Assembly's consideration with the deadline set for Friday. The committee started its hearings in October last year and is yet to release its draft report and recommendations. Eastern Cape Judge President Selbin Benenge has described the Judicial Services Commission's findings against him as irrational, unprocedural and inconsistent with the principle of legality. Benenge has approached the Pretoria High Court to review the JSC's finding of gross misconduct against him. This in relation to allegations of sexual harassment made by his secretary Andy Swamengo. Benenge also wants the High Court to interdict the JSC from taking action against him and for Parliament not to act against him until the review is finalised. The Western Cape government has received 29,000 doses of the new injectable HIV prevention drug, lenacapavir. The twice-yearly injection has been added to the country's existing oral prevention offerings. The drug will be made available at 22 health facilities located in communities with the highest HIV burden after the province acquired an additional 24,000 HIV infections over the past year. On the first day of treatment, patients received two injections and two oral tablets at the clinic, followed by two more tablets to take at home the next day. Lenacapavir begins working on the third day through a slow-release mechanism that provides protection for up to 28 weeks. Patients must then return to the clinic 1 month later for a follow-up assessment. And the Guguletu Business Forum has paid tribute to renowned Cape Town Shisanyama King, Mzoli Ngauzele. Ngauzele, the founder of the popular Guguletu eatery Kwamzoli, died on Sunday at the age of 72. His Shisanyama became a global attraction, drawing tourists in Cape Town for its local cuisine, culture and atmosphere. Forum chairperson Mlungi Simazana has described Ngauzele as a giant who pioneered business in the area.
4: Having said that, Zoli did not only his family one of the greatest business run, but what he did in his precinct, quite a number of businesses mushroomed. The giant has rested and was saying farewell, Zoli.
1: A look at your weather. A fine Tuesday in store for Gauteng. Today, Joburg will drop to overnight lows of 9 degrees and peak at highs of 21. Pretoria is at 8 and 22. Vereeniging is at 6 and 21 degrees. Partly cloudy skies in store for Cape Town with light southeasterly winds today at a low of 12 and a high of 19 degrees. 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
7: Today, I want us to talk about something we seldom talk about, and that's navigating how to deal with grief that comes with adult friendships. And as I said to you in the first hour, this is actually a conversation that was inspired by this piece I read in the Times of India titled The Quiet Grief of Adult Friendship by Praveen Jain. I'll put it up on Twitter as well if you are on that platform and you want to check out the piece. But if you just Google The Quiet Grief of Adult Friendship by Praveen Jain, it'll come up. I read this piece and I thought we have to talk about this on the show. Because I mean, as you read this piece, one thing you realize more and more is that friendships are actually one of life's most meaningful connections. But sometimes, somewhere there between, oh, we'll catch up soon, or, oh, life has been hectic, adult friendships have quietly become one of the most emotionally significant and least discussed losses of modern life. You know, unlike a breakup or when there's a bereavement, the grief that comes with drifting from a close friend has no formal name. There's no ritual. There's no clean end point. And most of our friendships don't even end up, you know, with a fight or a falling out. They simply just fade. Wouldn't you agree? No final conversation. There's no closure. Just postponed calls, exhausting jobs, geographic distance, the different lives that are unfolding at different speeds until one day you realize that the person who once knew your thoughts now only knows what you accidentally reveal on your WhatsApp or on your Instagram stories. And because nothing really happened, we often deny ourselves the right to grieve it. So today, we're naming that grief and we're learning how to navigate it. And I would like you to share your own stories, because I've got my own stories. There are people that I've grown up with who were my best friends when I was young that I have not been speaking to in a while. I mean, we still care about each other. If there's a funeral and they lose someone close to them, I will attend the funeral and vice versa. But we're not as close as we used to be. If at all, there's no contact, but there's almost that undeniable understanding that the connection is still there and we still care and value each other. You know, whether it's as brothers or as sister and brother or as sisters. And maybe that's what you are going through yourself. There are certain people that you have shared quite a valuable friendship with and you're no longer friends with them. Whether because you had a fight or because you just faded. You live different lives and you are not connecting with each other as you used to before. Or maybe because you live too far from each other. You haven't really found time to meet. How have you navigated the grief that comes with adult friendships? Because especially as adults, at some point, our friends become our family. Some of us are more closer to some of our friends than we are to some of our family members. That's a reality for some people. So when something like that ends, how could it be that we don't name it? How could it be that we don't take time to appreciate the impact of the end of that relationship? How could it be that we don't grieve that relationship? I mean, intimate relationships we do, right? We grieve them. If you've broken up with your boyfriend, your girlfriend, you've divorced your wife, your husband, like there's an appreciation of something that's ended that was so meaningful to you. Why is it that with friendships, we don't go through that? So I would like to hear from you how you've navigated the grief of friendships that have ended and whether they've ended because of a fight, but I'm more interested in those that have just faded. You just stopped talking to each other as often as you used to. You stopped visiting each other as often as you used to. And the next thing you know, when you get married, that friend that used to be so close to you is not even on your list because the friendship has somehow just fizzled out. Share your thoughts, please, on 011-883-0702. WhatsApp's on 072-702-1702. Kanye Nyaka is a life coach who will be guiding us through this conversation. Kanye, thank you so much for making time for us. Good morning.
8: Good morning. Thank you for having me.
7: One of the things that really happen a lot and that we don't take time to look at is how these adult friendships fade even when there is no falling out. It's like we didn't fight about anything, but you know that we're really not as friends as we used to, and we haven't even spoken for 4 or 5 years. Why do adult friendships fade even when there is no fallout?
8: I think time does its thing when we don't put effort into relationships, and that's with any relationship. And I think of relationships as a plant, right? You buy the plant and it's beautiful and you look at it, but if you don't tend to it over time, it will die. If you don't water it, if you don't put it outside, if you don't change the soil. And we live in a culture that over prioritizes romantic relationships over platonic relationships. Because we'll put in that effort, some of us. We will put in that effort into romantic relationships. But it's like your friends need you to put in the same effort. You know, I want you to think of that one friend where, you know, if I don't call, we're not talking. It's going to get to a point where you're obviously tired of being the one that always calls. So I think, you know, again, if we don't put in the effort, if we don't put in the work, time will do its thing. And the thing that time does is it's going to create distance because we're not intentional in how we want to show up in friendships and in community.
7: So what do you think are the consequences of us not appreciating this, that sort of void that is left by friends that are no longer friends, that we're no longer friends with? I mean, what does grief over a friendship actually look and feel like? Because this is something that we're all trying to figure out. Because as you said, we prioritize romantic relationships, family, but not so much, you know, these friendships that are sometimes more important to us than even those romantic relationships or even the relationship you may have with your brothers or your sisters. So how does that grief look like then, or feel like?
8: I think, you know, I do want to say that I'm so appreciative that you are bringing up the grief. It's hard to have a conversation around grief when the person you're grieving is still alive. It's even harder when you think that the stakes were not as high as they actually are. The beauty of friendship, first of all, is that you get to show up as your most authentic self with someone that's not expecting anything out of you. And it's what makes friendships so powerful and so impactful, is that with my friends, I can be exactly who I am. I'm not trying to impress them. They're not trying to impress me. Mm. And the grief that comes with that is, now I have to be in spaces where to be ukhanyisa, I kind of have to adjust a little bit. And we don't allow ourselves that grief because, again, friendships are this beautiful part of our lives that we just treat as a by the way. Mm-hmm. Well, by the way, I have a friend. And my friend and I are not talking, and that's fine. And grief invites expression. And so if you're surrounded by people who keep saying, ah, we're too, it's fine, Chomi, they don't want to talk to you, it's mm-hmm. their issue. So now you're having to process that grief on your own. And you also gaslight yourself into thinking, it's not that deep. Why am I crying so much over a friend? My first biggest heartbreak in life was from a friend. Mm-hmm. And I remember I was in university and I cried for a week. And I was like, oh, this hurts, because the betrayal from a friend is so deep that I couldn't hold it anymore. I also remember being in a space where I couldn't communicate that grief. I went through it all by myself. There was no one there where I can say, I'm really heartbroken. This thing that this person did to me is very heartbreaking because they're just a friend. And when we, let's just remove the just and say, that's my friend. Mm. And my friend hurt me and my friend harmed me. And because I'm experiencing hurt and pain, I should be able to grieve that, and loss too, right? We will cry for months and years over a romantic relationship.
7: Yeah.
8: But we won't even give ourselves a week.
7: Yes, to just appreciate and grieve.
8: And,
7: you know, and
8: to just appreciate the loss.
7: Mm. Sometimes it's so painful, Kanye, you know. I'm just reflecting on my own life. There are people I've grown up with that I was incredibly close with. And, I mean, it breaks my heart that, I mean, we went recently to one of these guys that I grew up with lost their grandmother. And, you know, we knew their grandmother because I used to see their grandmother every day. That's how close I was with this guy. And we went to a funeral. And when we're sitting there, you can tell how We are so different now, and it's almost to a point that is so painful, because you remember you dreamt together with these guys, right? About what you guys wanted to do in future, how you wanted to live your lives. And here you are living completely different lives where your interests are so completely different. The conversations to be had are so different, and you almost feel like you're out of place. And I wonder, how do you navigate that? Because some people say, well, we must just accept that sometimes friends grow apart. Yes, you are not, you haven't, especially for people who haven't fought, like we've just grown apart, but there's still that level of care in that if there's a funeral, I will show up. Well, if I get married and I only have 30 people to invite, you may not make it to the list. But if there's a bereavement for some reason, that's when you think is the opportunity to show up. Do you think there's space for that, to just accept that as friends, especially as adults, we are going to grow apart, and that's also okay as long as we find, you know, words to define that and understand what it is?
8: Well, I mean, relationships always leave room to be defined and reimagined. Mm. But what you're speaking of is something that we don't really pay attention to as well, which is sometimes you paint this beautiful picture, or I'm imagining a group of friends who say, yes, we're going to grow up and do this and do that. And then let's say you happen to be that one friend that actually grows up and does that. What happens now is there's no alignment anymore. If you're somewhere else and you've left me where I was, what are we going to talk about? I don't understand your life. I live a life that you got away from, right? And then the second thing is, if you're that friend that got away, you're holding up a very uncomfortable mirror to me. You're holding up a mirror that says, why could you not have done that? You had similar circumstances, a similar environment, same dreams. What makes him special? Can we talk about envy? Not really jealousy, but let's talk about envy and how that envy can actually also create that distancing. And yes, it's okay. It's okay to say, when we've grown apart because we've grown in ways where we can no longer align on some stuff. And our values are different and our principles are different. And the privileges that I have based on the choices that I've made are different. And so we don't connect. And yeah, I'll come to a funeral because we have that history and that connection. I probably know the person that's passed away. And yes, I'm showing up for you, but I know them too because we grew up together. But the thing that makes true friendships, let me be honest with you. I cannot stand shallow relationships. And because I cannot stand shallow relationships, I'm constantly in friction with friends because I want to go deep. I don't want to talk to you about the weather. I know what the weather is like. I want to have deep, meaningful conversations with you. And if you're someone that doesn't know how to hold deep, meaningful conversations, then you and I cannot connect on a deeper level. And even if we were friends when I was in high school or university, right now where I am in my life, we cannot connect. And that's okay. Doesn't make me a bad person. Doesn't make you a bad person. It just makes us people who've grown up to be different from each other.
7: Yes, that's it, hey? How does the busyness of modern adult life, though, quietly erode our closest friendships? Because I find that, you know, sometimes it's not that we don't care much about each other, but it's that we're not really spending as much time as we used to. And sometimes what really just sort of grows the friendship is the regularity of things that we do. Like, okay, we make time to have lunch, we make time to have our children play with each other, we make time for those phone calls during the week. But we've become so busy as adults that there's somehow we're not finding space to maintain, and as you said, nurture those friendships. So how does the busyness of our modern adult life then quietly contribute towards the erosion of our closest friendships?
8: Let me ask you this. Are we not having time or are we not making time?
7: We're not making time. Because you make time for things you actually do care about.
8: 1,000%. 1,000%. And the excuse of time and relationships, it gets to a point where it doesn't work. Because I know for a fact that things that I prioritize and that are important to me, I will make time for them. I will put them in my non-negotiable. If I have a best friend, I say I have a standing Saturday appointment with my best friend. Every other Saturday, we're going to have coffee and catch up and have a real conversation. But we don't make time for things that we think are important. And then if I can't make time for it, is it that important to me?
7: Absolutely. Sure, yeah.
8: Right?
7: Yeah. Let's hear from our listeners on 011-883-0702. I want us to bring in their stories as well as we continue this conversation. Do you feel like your adult friendships are slowly slipping away? Is it something you've dealt with? How do you navigate that? Because some of it is really painful. Some of it is hurtful, but we don't really take time to appreciate it like that. So I'd like to hear from you on 011-883-0702. Have you ever grieved a friendship that didn't technically end? And I put that in inverted commas. WhatsApp's on 072-702-1702.
9: Clement, you're sounding a little bit jaded there talking about faded adulthood friendships. Are you okay, man? Like, sounds like you need a friend. But yeah, just on my side, my friends are scattered across Gauteng, so it's a geographical problem of us not meeting as often as we used to back in the day. And for me, staying in Midrand, it got to a point where I'm now a little bit depressed, and I confided actually in my neighbor. And I found a friend in a neighbor. So I've been going steady with a good, solid friendship there. And I think, honestly, friendships, it has a lot to do with your geographical circumstances. The idea of having to make time for your friends and being intentional about your friends is such a mature thought to have over and above how you started with your friends when you were just children, playing in a backyard because you were put there by somebody else. It's Mikey from Centurion.
10: It happened twice to me, Clement. Two of my very best friends. We've since drifted apart after many, many years of friendship. One of them I actually considered to be my brother because we've known each other since primary school. And I suspect it could be because of the women that have since come into their lives, because I've started to notice changes after that. And how am I dealing with it? I just decided to keep my distance because I don't want to really be seen to be the one coming in between them and their partners. Mm. You know, but it hurts. It hurts a lot.
7: Yeah, it does. And we don't take time to acknowledge that hurt. So, I mean, it really feels like, Kanye, you know, these friendships that are formed in adulthood feel so much harder to build and maintain than the ones we had when we were younger. And also, I wonder what role social media plays. Do you think it helps us stay connected, or it just creates this illusion of connection? Because, oh, you saw someone post on their story, or you saw them travel with their kid, or you saw them at a wedding, and it creates an illusion of connection when, in fact, no, we're not.
8: We're not connected at all, because a 20-second story on my Instagram doesn't give you the full context of my life. Mm. And that is a one-minute video that I put on my static post. There's no real connection, but we do have this false sense of connection. Even if we haven't seen each other or spoken to each other in years, right, we can go, ah, but I see her on social media. But it's like, no, you're seeing photos, friend. You're not in my... But friendships, like the second listener who owned the hurt and acknowledged that it actually hurts, is that you're not there in the most important parts of my life. You're not in my joy. You're not in my darkness. You're not in moments where I'm celebrating. You're not in moments where I'm heartbroken. That is what creates closeness, the vulnerability that true connection asks for. A screen cannot gift us that. And actually, it does the opposite. Because if I'm trying to reach out to you in real life and you're not connecting, but I keep seeing you on my stories and I keep seeing you liking my posts, how am I supposed to feel?
7: Exactly.
8: Do you know what I'm saying? So you're like, oh, I know what she looks like. She changed her hair. Yeah, but at home, I'm depressed. Like the first listener said, I was so depressed that I had to make a different connection. But I can't tell you that because you're not there.
7: Mm. Are you going to get it? Yeah. Mm-hmm. Okay, we're going to get the latest in Eyewitness News headlines. When we come back, I'll bring in more of the WhatsApp voice notes we're getting from our listeners and take some calls as well on 011 883-0702. In fact, Vaud on the WhatsApp line says, Thobela Clement, more often than not, attending a funeral is more about tradition or custom than caring, which is similar to greeting someone. Because I said earlier that most of us have got these friendships, and I'm talking about friendships that we started when we were young, where you would not invite the person to your wedding if you were inviting 10 guests, for instance, because you don't think they've been a part of your life as an adult when you met this person you're with that you're getting married to. But if there's a funeral at that best friend's home, you're going to go there. And I was suggesting that maybe that comes from a point of care, because yes, we may not have spoken for 5 years, but if you lose your mom or you lose your dad and I know them, I want to come to you because I care. But Vaud on the WhatsApp line suggests that, well, that's more about tradition and custom than caring, which is similar to greeting someone. And I wonder if you agree with that. Let me know your thoughts on the WhatsApp line or give us a call. It's 11:30.
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7: 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On our Family Matters feature this morning, we've been talking about how to navigate grief that comes with adult friendships. And I would like to know how you've been navigating that, right? Because there are friendships that there was never really a fight, but they just faded away. you've just drifted apart. You've grown apart. You're just no longer as close as you used to. And yes, there are cases where there's something that happened and that thing defined how you relate with each other going forward. And sometimes it hurts you. But we don't place a lot of care to how we feel when we have lost friendships like we do how we feel when we have lost people we are in romantic relationships with. I think there's something we're losing there, because friendships sometimes are, there are certain friendships that are so important to you and so valuable to you that it's more than the relationship you have with any of your siblings or even your romantic relationship. And yet, when we lose these friendships, we don't dedicate time to just grieving them and just understanding the hurt and appreciating and acknowledging the hurt. So how have you dealt with this? How do you feel like your adult friendships are slowly slipping away? And how do you navigate that? And how do you know when a friendship is worth fighting for versus when it's time to just let it go? Because you would have to make peace with a friendship that has run its course, right? But how do you know this one has run its course or this is also worth fighting for? We're in conversation with Khanye Mnyaka, who is a life coach guiding us through this conversation. Let me go to some of your calls and then I'll bring Khanye back. Sanele, let's start with you. You're in Vereeniging. Good morning.
11: Hi, Clement. How's it?
7: All right, man. What's your experience?
11: You know what? I fully agree with your guest today, Clement. So with my experience, I drifted apart with my best friend of 20 years, right? So my point is, in order for our friendship to work, we have to have something in common. So what we had in common back then, when I think about it, is when, you know, we started experiencing things together, like your alcohol, girls, all of that, you know? And then eventually when you grow up, like for instance, I was the first one to stop drinking alcohol in my group. That's when we started gradually starting to, you know, drift apart. And then I got married. I was the first one to get married. And then it just got worse, you know? So you need to have something in common as to maintain a friendship. So that's my experience.
7: Oh, I think that's a fair point you're raising there, Sanele. Thank you. Yeah, Khanye, that's really a good point, right? Because sometimes the drifting away is because the things that were a point of interest and a point of connection for us are non-existent for one or the other party.
8: Yeah, I mean, he put it so beautifully, the lifestyle change. What were the things that we would do together when we were hanging out? If I'm not into those things anymore, then we don't have that solid foundation anymore. If I'm now married and my focus is on growing a family and connecting with my partner, who and there's nothing like be married and have friends. Okay, please. I'm like, your romantic relationship cannot be everything. But if I'm hearing correctly, what he's saying is, firstly, the foundation moved, and then my life changed, and then my lifestyle changed, and then I introduced a new relationship at a time in my life where we were no longer connecting through the things that we used to connect through. And yes, that heartbreak of losing a 20-year friendship, it's important to feel. And also saying, we don't even enjoy the same things.
7: Yeah, absolutely. Anele, you are in False Loras. Good morning.
12: Yes, that's correct. Hi, Clement, and hi to your guest.
7: Sure.
12: So in my situation, I had three close friends, very close circle of friends, who had been quite great friends, I think, for over 10 years. So what happened was, around 2023, my mom got really sick. She passed on in 2024. These friends were awesome friends, amazing, supportive during my mom's illness. You know, but I don't know what happened. It feels as though the friendship was then buried along with my mom. Because after my mom passed on, it went quiet, you know. And I can understand some people want to give you your time and your space after the actual funeral. But after about 2 months and 3 months into after burying my mom, other people were checking up on me. Other people were trying to figure out what's happening, how are you coping, all of that stuff. And I was getting checked on by every other person except these three close friends, you know, that I considered close. And yes, eventually there was some confrontation from my side, you know, just trying to, not even as a fight, but just trying to understand what happened. You guys were so great while she was sick. But what happened after the funeral day? Why did you all just keep quiet? And, you know, they gave their own answers, which I'm not even 100% sure I'm satisfied with. Mm-hmm. But now I'm basically still trying to figure out, what do I do then in this case? Do I go back to them and say, I don't know, I'm sorry, friends, maybe you didn't know how to console a person. You didn't know how to deal with me after having buried my mom. Mm-hmm. But I still feel like I shouldn't have been the one to go back and fix things and fix them.
7: Mm-hmm.
12: I don't know. I guess they don't know how to deal with it as well.
7: Yeah. So, Anel, just a few questions. And I'm so sorry about your mom. How long have you been friends with these guys?
12: So it's about just over 10 years with them. Jeez, over 10 years.
7: That's a long time. And did your mom play any role in keeping the friendship together and intact?
12: Well, they knew my mom, so they'd obviously, whenever they visit, they'd see her. Even, I think, probably 2 years before she passed, I did have like a whole big birthday celebration here where they were here for the whole weekend and stuff. So they knew. That's why I say, even when she was sick, I was not even working at the time she was sick. So whenever I needed certain things in the house, they would be there and support. I think maybe that's why I'm a bit conflicted, is how is it that they were so incredibly great at supporting while she was sick?
7: Yeah.
12: And then all of that just stops after she dies.
7: Yeah. Oh, yeah, I can understand how. I mean, that is a bit confusing. Anelit, thank you so much for sharing your experience with us, calling us from False Loras. And yeah, Kanye, it does get confusing if the very same friends were there and supportive of Anele when mom was still sick, and then suddenly when mom is no more, then they're nowhere to be found and there's no explanation. Mm-hmm. Look, and I know there's some people who struggle with just consoling. I mean, I'm not good with consoling people, but still, you must, you know, still reach out, still check out on someone after, especially if you're that close with them and you've had friendships with them for over 10 years.
8: Anele, first of all, if you're still listening, I'm so sorry for your loss. I lost my mom when I was doing my last year of high school, and there's no amount of time that can make that grief go away. You learn how to live with it and you create your life around it. And then in terms of the friends, I think we struggle with holding people when they are in pain. And sometimes in that struggle, we can feel very useless that, you know, when you're going through the funeral, you're so helpful, you know, your hands are on, but there's that after where now you have to help your friend deal with the grief and the pain.
7: Mm.
8: And sometimes you don't know what to say. You feel like you're saying the wrong thing at the wrong time. It's no excuse to disappear on a friend, though. And Anele asked again, well, should I be the one reaching out? My answer to that would be, coaches answering questions, get Anele, you'll forgive us. If you reach out, how does that help you in your own healing? And because you've already reached out, why would you feel like it's your responsibility to reach out again?
7: Mm.
8: Because what I'm hearing is, Anele reached out, there was a conversation that was had, but there was then no change in behavior.
7: Yeah.
8: That even after I reached out, we have the conversation, you're saying, it's like he handed them an olive branch. And instead of them taking the olive branch and saying, oh, this is how we should have showed up, let's try to show up like that now. It's still, the friendship was still stuck where it was after the funeral. And if I were to tell you what to do, I would say, then why is it your responsibility to fix things that are broken? Sometimes we have to let things break and focus on our own healing.
7: Absolutely. How do we know, though, Kanye, that a friendship is worth fighting for versus when it's time to just let it go? Because, you know, sometimes you just have to make peace with the fact that there's a friendship that has just run its course. But how do I know then? Like, how do you know that, okay, this friendship, I still need to fight for this? Or actually, I think this has run its course. Or is it going to be obvious to us?
8: I think what makes it obvious is that my efforts are not being met. I can't be the only one that's fighting for a friendship. And you can tell when you're the only one that's fighting for a friendship. One of the things I said when we started talking is, if you're the only one that's texting and calling and making the plans and creating time and asking for availability, then that's a one-sided friendship.
7: That's it, and then
8: that's when you go, because it's not working. It's also not working. I did a video on my TikTok about a year ago, and I said, it's so easy to show up for people who are in pain than it is to show up when people are in joy. And for me personally, that's when I test my friendships specifically. Mm-hmm. I want you to be as intentional when I'm having a good time as you are when I'm having a good time. You know, you've bought a new car. There's that thing in your intuition that says, I'm not telling this friend because they won't celebrate this new car. That's not your friend. That's not a friend. There's that friend that will one up you on everything. You buy a house, they buy a bigger house. You get a partner, they get a better looking, whatever it is, they just have to be better than you. That's not your friend, that's your competitor. And so it's also really important to discern who people are. Because in that discernment, you get to ask yourself, what am I willing to put in this friendship?
7: Yeah.
8: And so if my discernment says, you know, there's a history and there's a trail of unacceptable behavior, because can we also talk about how abusive friends can be? The emotional abuse, the financial abuse, that feeling when you go hang out with a friend, you hype yourself up first because you know they're going to drain your energy.
7: Yeah,
8: that's not your friend. That's an energy sucker.
7: Yeah.
8: And so you have to be intentional in who do I allow in my space. And I'm also not in the belief that we have to fight for relationships. If I have to fight, it's not working. And friendships, like any other relationship, are transactional. People argue with me on this one, and it's a hill I'm willing to die on, that we have different needs even in friendships. And so the transaction might be different based on our needs, right? You need different things. I need different things. But if I'm always the one that is meeting your needs, pouring into your own cup, but when it's time for you to quote unquote return the favor, you're nowhere to be found. Are you my friend?
7: Yeah, God. Oh, sorry, Tanya. I think the line seems to be dropping there. We'll try and reestablish it. It's 11 minutes before 12 o'clock. When we come back, we'll wrap up this chat with your WhatsApp voice note.
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